0: mean the end of the day for that promising young Mexican from Mexico City, Jose Legarza.
1: Paul, two things. I will clear up the finishing position situation, confirm that Steve Kerseloff is 29th. When Don Whittington's crew pushed him across the line, he got credit for a 44th lap, which means that Roger Mears in car number 9 will be 28th. Don Whittington in number 91 will be 27th with 44 laps, and 26th will be Teo Fabi in car number 33 with 47 laps. There are 25 cars running, and I think that Bobby Rahal lead might be diminishing.
0: Rahal now just over a second in front of Tom Sneva, but of course you heard the report that Tom Sneva was due for a stop. He's just flashed over the line again. He's closing down on Rahal. Let's pick him up, Ronnie.
2: All right, and it is still Bobby Rahal. Sneva, for a while, was about 1.5 to 2 seconds ahead. He is right on the tail of Rahal, Doug.
3: And they're coming up on a slower car. Mike Chandler, now he's pulling alongside. It's a duel up the backstretch. How do you get him? And Sneva side by side as Rahal gets caught perhaps behind that slower car. Larry Henry should pick him up in 3.
4: Rahal trying to go to the outside. He can't. Sneva down to the low side. Tom Sneva takes over the lead. Rahal's going to try to set him up going into turn 4, but they've got one car in front.
3: And that slower car is Michael Chandler, but Tom Sneva, here he is in the lead and showing no sign of pitting.
0: The slower traffic of Michael Chandler. Now the obstacle is Tom Sneva. Darts to the inside on the main straightaway. Bobby Rahal now comes in behind Mike Chandler. Sneva clocked with one lap in the lead now. Rahal drops back into second place as the battle continues at Indianapolis. This is Paul Page. We are back live at the Indianapolis Motor Speedway. The battle continues, but for the moment, Tom Sneva has managed to pull out a lead over Bobby Rahal of a little over 3 seconds. Now, Roger Ward, you've been watching a driver as well.
5: Actually, I've been watching Jeff Brabham, and here is a young driver who was just driving one whale of a race. He just passed Al Unser, senior, to take over third position, and he's moved up very steadily. He started way back in the ninth row and has certainly made a great move to the lead.
0: So we're keeping an eye on Jeff Brabham as well, son of the former world driving champion, Black Jack Brabham. Jack Brabham, who I was with in Anaheim, California this year, seen his first ever motocross at Anaheim Stadium. Just loved it. Still a big racer. Danny Ongais comes into the pits now. Let's go down to Chuck Marlow. Chuck?
6: Right in front of us, Paul, as we look at the jet black number 25 being raised up on the jacks. They check the rubber on the right side. Apparently, they're getting excellent tire wear through these first 65 or 66 laps. And coming out now, Little Al, Al Unser Jr., car number 19. Ongais is still up on the jacks. They are still refueling. The overflow is still intact. And just waiting until the car will be dropped again. Ongais will undoubtedly lay down some rubber as the jacks are down. Let's check to see. Danny shifts into first gear and up and running.
0: Danny Ongais was in 11th place when he came in for that pit stop. Right behind him was Al Unser Jr. in for what also appeared to be a routine stop. And Tom Sneva stays out on the field, still has a 3-second lead over the second-place car of Bobby Rahal. But we anticipate stops by both those cars. Now the Domino's Pizza crew, Doug Shearson's racing team, begins to set out their equipment. They anticipate a stop by Howdy Holmes. By the way, Doug Shearson's mom up in Ann Arbor, Michigan, is listening to the race here. Wishes she could be here today with her son and his team, but she's decided to stay at home and listen. We say hi to you. Your son wanted us to say that. Always good to say hello to a mom, isn't it, Roger?
5: It certainly is. And, Paul, I think you'll see Tom Sneva coming into the pits either this lap or the next one. He gave a signal that time with the one finger up, and I think he probably will run one more lap and then make that pit stop. They must be getting excellent fuel mileage because he seems certainly happy with the way his car is performing, and he has gone a little further than I thought he might be able to at the speed he's running.
0: Well, we speculated whether or not that pit board might have been valid. Apparently, if it was valid, Sneva chose to simply avoid the thing. Lou Palmer now reporting that they're standing by for Rick Mears as well. So we have a possibility of several stops under the green coming up. As anticipated, Tom Sneva, the leader, comes down for his pits, darts around. Jose Legarza's car, which is being pushed back, and comes for a stop. Chuck Marlow.
6: Right in front of him, they've attached the fuel. They're looking again at the rubber. Nothing needed right side. It's just fuel. The leader is in. He's just getting the endurance liquid that will keep him in this race. And it's more fuel. Topped out. He's down. He's off.
0: Tom Sneva pulls away. His partner, his teammate, Kevin Cogan, made a stop just before him, so a lot of busy work in that big Nottie Cotter pit as Tom Sneva

0: direction. He wants to get back on that track. The fuel hose is off. He's killed his engine. And this, of course, will hurt. They're going to have to restart the engine. Bobby Rahal was just ready to take off, and he killed his engine. They're trying to start it again. They got the starter in there, and it doesn't want to turn over. It does not want to turn over. And Bobby Rahal is still in the pits. Anxiety on the faces of the crew. They can't understand. They keep... Now they've got it going. Rahal's got it going, and he's away. But, oh, my, so much precious time has been lost.
1: The stop under the green by Bobby Rahal. Now the car falters. He still tries to get it going. The crew chases behind him for a second. Now, finally, Bobby Rahal. The Red Roof's ends march is rolling out of the pits and back into the race. But Roger Ward, that had to be an agonizing long stop.
2: Oh, it certainly was a stop. And, of course, these cars did not run well at low RPM. He might have been just a little bit careless as he got ready to leave the pits and didn't have quite enough RPM before he released the clutch. And, of course, when the engine dies, there's nothing you can do but sit there in despair.
1: Well, the lead goes now to Al Unser Sr. But let's go back. We're on lap 76. Let's go back for the rundown at lap 70.
3: Okay, Paul, leader at lap 70 was car number 5, Tom Sneva. In second place, car number 4, Bob Rahal. In third place, car number 12, Jeff Brabham. In fourth place, car number 7, Al Unser Sr. In fifth place, car number 2, Rick Mears. In sixth place, car 30, Howdy Holmes. In seventh place, car 66, Johnny Parsons. In eighth place, car number 3, Mario Andretti. In ninth place, car number 18, Mike Mosley. In 10th place, car number 37, Scott Brayton. Incidentally, Paul, on lap 66, Gordon Johncock, who was running in 18th, his time 187.5. And on the same lap, Al Unser Jr.'s pit crew showed him 192. So far today, Gordon Johncock, last year's champ, hasn't been a real threat. Paul?
1: Donald Davidson has been watching some times and speed as well.
4: I got a couple here, Paul. We have a note that on lap 66, Tom Sneva did 196.108 miles per hour. We've also got a note that on another lap, Sneva turned a lap at 198.874. The fastest lap ever turned during the race was in last year when Rick Mears on his 122nd lap did 200.535 miles per hour. Chet Phillip, we have a note here that voluntarily withdrew because he thought that his car just couldn't keep the speed. We also have confirmation that when Mario Andretti ran through the wrong pit, a one-lap penalty was assessed.
1: We have here at the Indianapolis Motor Speedway beside these tremendous racing drivers as the race is stabilized at the lead again. Al Unser with a 12-second lead now over Tom Sneva. We have a number of celebrities. Several of them are on the floor just above us, and Sally Larvik is up on that floor now. Sally?
5: Paul, I'm directly one floor above you, and as you mentioned, there are many celebrities who are here to see the race, and I'm right now standing right above Tony Curtis, who is watching the race. Tony, could you talk to us for a second?
6: Sure.
5: Tony is here actually for the finish of the Great American Race, but he's here to see the Indianapolis race also. First time you've been here, Tony?
6: Yes, first time. Never been here before.
5: How do you assess it? What do you think?
6: It's really much more spectacular seeing it live than it is watching it on television and instant replays.
5: I noticed you jumping up and down and looking at the glass.
6: I'm astounded by the speed and the rapidity in which these pit stops are made and the speed in which these automobiles come driving by. I mean, it's fantastic. You've got to see it live to really appreciate what it's like. Television or any other media cannot duplicate the feeling and the excitement and the trepidation, if you will, of what goes on.
5: Thank you, Tony.
1: The leader, Al Unser Sr., is in the pits now. Let's go down to Lou Palmer.
0: In the pits, the car is up on the jacks. He is getting a right rear tire only. The fuel is going in smoothly. The signs all seem to indicate this is going his way so far today in the Penske car, the Hertz number 7. He has a pit man who has names out on the line. Foyt, Mike, Rick, but they need his name. He doesn't need theirs. The leader for this year's 500 now, Al Unser, senior that is, car 7. The Penske Hurst, number 7, moving out now, off the jacks, fueled up, one tire on, and on his way back into the competition.
1: So a routine stop for Al Unser Sr. and that Penske crew. Stay tuned for the greatest spectacle in racing. This is Paul Page. We're back live at the Indianapolis 500. The yellow light just winked on in the first turn. Come in, Ron Carroll.
7: And car 66, Johnny Parsons, lost it coming through the first turn, spins. Mario Andretti right behind him had no place to go. Andretti, car 3, smashes into him. Both cars now, well, car 66 down under the yellow line. That is Johnny Parsons. Andretti went on almost over into the second turn. Both spun around two or three times, but the startler accident occurred when Johnny Parsons, car number 66, spun coming into the first turn where we had the accident just a few minutes ago. I don't know whether we have a lot of wind down there on that track, Paul, or just what, but Parsons and Andretti both out of the race. Let me get the glasses on them, and I'll look at the damage on those cars.
1: Ron Carroll will continue to watch this accident. The safety crew there with Mario Andretti, his car sitting just on the edge of the racetrack. It looked to be severely damaged, though we had no indication that Mario was seriously injured. The two safety crewmen are hanging now over the car, working with Mario. Johnny Parsons Jr. sitting up on the back of his car appears to be all right, so we have two cars involved down on the short chute between the first and second turn. Some fuel leaking out of Mario Andretti's Lola. And we look down in the pits just below us as the Lola crew, Carl Haas and his team, standing waiting for further reports. But their driver right now is out of the race. An accident in the first turn started when Johnny Parsons spun, and then Mario Andretti got involved. Let's go back to Ron Carroll.
7: All right, Paul. Well, this is exactly where Roger Mears spun just a few minutes ago. Now, if you'll recall, the stands, the overhead stands, that is, with the roof on them, end at this point. Whether they're getting a gust of wind across that track or what, I don't know. This, incidentally, is where Johnny Rutherford spun it during practice twice. Okay, well, once he spun it, of course, and destroyed that one car. Mario Andretti is still in the automobile. They do not have him out as yet. The rear wheels are both turned sideways or turned in. So that car definitely out of the race, of course, as is Johnny Parsons, car number 66. We'll keep our eye on Mario Andretti. I believe he now is out of the car and is walking away. So that is very good news. Roger, or car 66, the Johnny Parsons car. Johnny got out quite a few moments ago.
1: So both drivers able to move away by their own power, though Mario Andretti had to be helped by the paramedics that were there right away. Dr. Steve Alvey, one of the physicians here at the Indianapolis Motor Speedway, walked to the back of the ambulance with Mario and has now walked away from that ambulance, so it does not appear to be serious, Roger, though that Lola looked like it was pretty severely damaged.
2: Well, actually, in an accident like this, it's pretty hard to tell just, you know, how seriously you might be hurt. Quite often, you don't realize it at the moment. I mean, you're kind of in shock, and you don't realize you could even have a broken bone of some kind and not be aware of it. So they'll take him to the hospitals and give an examination, and hopefully they'll both be all right.
1: So we're under the yellow again at the Indianapolis Motor Speedway, our third yellow light of the day. The first came when Patrick Bedard scrubbed against the wall. He's all right. Then Roger Mears hit the wall down in the first turn. He's all right. Now we have a two-car accident. Johnny Parsons Jr. and Mario Andretti as they got together down in the first turn. John DeCamp.
3: Paul, a leader at 80 laps, was car number 7, which is driven by Al Unser Sr., and he won an award from the National Automobile Dealers Association. In second spot, car number 5, Tom Sneva. In third spot, car number 2, Rick Mears. In fourth spot, car 30, Howdy Holmes. In fifth spot, car number 18, Mike Mosley. In sixth spot, car number 12, Jeff Brabham. In seventh spot, car number 4, Bobby Rahal. In eighth spot, car number 19, Al Unser Jr. In ninth spot, car number 3, Mario Andretti. And in 10th spot, car number 66, Johnny Parsons. Those last two, by the way, as you know now, were eliminated in an accident on the 82nd lap. Paul?
1: We look again at a videotape replay supplied by ABC Television of this accident. And Roger Ward, it looks simply like Johnny Parsons Jr. started to lose it down toward the inside. Then Mario Andretti did what was right. He pointed right at the spinning car. Unfortunately, Parsons spun into him.
2: That's true. Quite often when a car begins to spin in front of you, you go right at where the car is at this moment. And if you do that, quite often the car will spin away from where your line of direction is. However, on this time, the car spun a little bit and then spun out right into the path of Mario Andretti, and of course took Mario out of the race as well.
1: And Mario went up and had a pretty solid contact with the wall as well.
8: The thing was, Paul, I think that had he been a few feet further back, he might have been okay. He made the correct reaction, but he was so close that he was on top of Johnny Parsons before he could really do anything about it.
1: Of course, it's that kind of closeness, Donald Davidson, that makes Mario Andretti the champion he is. He gives no quarter at all.
8: No, he was right behind John. Two quick notes, if I may, here. On the Unser's father and son, we did not update that a short time ago Al led six more laps. He has more recently led an additional six. For those statistically minded, he has now completed what I believe to be 554 leading laps, which is one less than A.J. Foyt. Two more, he will move to second, 60 more, and he will have led more laps than any other driver. And it occurred to me also that on Al Unser Jr., for those people that maybe think that we're showing a lack of respect by referring to him as Little Al, I think that we should pass on the story that you, in fact, asked him a month ago what he would prefer to be called as, and he said, I would be very proud to have you call me Little Al.
1: So Little Al Unser, he likes that name. Stay tuned for the greatest spectacle in racing. This is Paul Page. We're back live at the Indianapolis 500. We have a yellow light burning on the race course now. The car is slowed under that caution light. Tom Sneva is leading the field around, followed by Al Unser and Rick Mears, the two teammates right together on the course. Bobby Rahal just came in, made a routine top-up of fuel, kept the engine going this time, moved back into competition. Mike Chandler, his number 29 car, also moves down in. Yellow light on because of an accident involving Johnny Parsons, Jr. Second accident for that team this month. The car originally signed to Peter Halsmer. Unfortunately, he broke an ankle in a practice accident. Right now, though, he's in his pit, and Lou Palmer is there.
0: Pete has been spending the day working the headsets, communication with the car itself, and I think we've talked about the accident. I'd really like to talk about the team. This RCRO effort, Colonial Bread, has been one dynamite effort. They had you going. You couldn't keep it going. They got another car. They got it going. You were running, I think you were in the top 10, and then it all went bad. Pete, it's been a heck of a month, and I'd like for you maybe to describe for us the kind of effort that we've seen in this 66-car team.
9: Well, I think it shows itself. You know, the car was running, I think, as high as 9th or 10th, and the guys are just doing a super job. You know, it's still really a green team. When you're up against guys like Bignotti and the Penske's and those kind of people that have been here for years, I think these guys did an outstanding job, and it's unfortunate what happened to us early in the month, and unfortunately, I don't know what happened to Johnny, but I'm glad he's okay, and sounds like maybe the car's not hurt too bad, so... I know RCRO is a winner, and he's not going to put up with this stuff. We're going to win one of these days.
0: All right, and Michael, first, you know, how's JP? How's the car? I mean, it's your second, but you've got an owner who wants to go racing, don't you?
10: Yeah, Frank RCRO wants to race Indy cars, you bet. We don't know how the car is. We know Johnny's okay, and that's the main thing.
0: All right, gentlemen, thank you, and thank you for a fine May. See you all. Paul?
1: Thank you, Lou. Good to hear from Peter Halsmer, a fine young man. From Lafayette, Indiana, originally, now making home out in California.
8: And Frank Asciero is rather interesting in terms of his career here. He entered cars in 1959, 1965, 1966, and then not again until 1982. And it was 1982 was the first one that he got in the race, and that was with Peter Halsmer. He gave Al Unser Sr. his rookie test with a rear-engine Maserati in 1965.
1: Al Unser Sr. currently in second place. Tom Sneva, the Texaco star, is leading the field under the yellow. In third place is Rick Mears. By the way, the telegrams have begun to come in now. And from Grosse Pointe Woods, the word comes from Leon Mandel, the editor of Auto Week magazine, who says he can't be here at the Indianapolis Motor Speedway, Roger Ward, but he says listening is just as good. Roger Ward, the strategy now, it seems to be changing just a bit. The same cars, though, are revolving around the lead.
2: Well, that's true, but it looks to me like that if you had to give any driver a little edge, it would have to be Tom Sneva, because he appears to be able to lead almost at will. The driver that I am feeling some sorrow for at the moment is Mike Mosley. He got trapped in pit stops and has lost a lap to the lead, and that is going to be very, very difficult to make up. Of course, the Penske cars are still running very strong. And I think you can see as we get closer to the end that it's going to be one heck of a race.
1: Well, it sure is building that way. We're keeping a number of cars running right up at the front of the field, and they are keeping one another in sight. Also, some of the other cars and drivers that you might be concerned about, Gordon Johncock, Coldwater, Michigan, the defending champion, right now three laps behind the leader, down in 16th place. But you can never count Gordy out. Kevin Cogan comes in for a stop. Perhaps Chuck Marlow can pick this stop up. Chuck?
7: Right here, right in front of it, Paul. It's fuel, no rubber, just a standard pit stop. There is a slight oil deposit on one of the rear suspension left side. Let's check now. Kogan almost killed it going out. He's caught it now. And that little bit of oil display on the suspension on the left side looks as if it could be coming from a turbocharger. I don't know whether it's critical or not, but we'll have to keep an eye on it.
1: So Kevin Kogan in for what appears to be a routine stop under the yellow. Let's go back to the first turn, see how the cleanup is going from this last accident. Ron Carroll.
7: Paul, the crews just this very moment back down into their position. We do have a good deal of chemical dry on that track, so we're going to have to be careful. However, generally the cars are in the south chute out against the wall, and the chemical dry is on the inside, so perhaps it will not give them very much trouble. I might just add one other thing. The wind earlier blowing in from the south, now going due west, so perhaps that may change the situation a little bit.
1: So now, Tom Sneva is still our leader. We are under yellow at Indianapolis. We're back live at Indianapolis. We anticipate the green flag shortly. Tom Sneva anticipated it as well and headed for the pits. Chuck Marlow was there.
7: You're absolutely right, Paul. He did anticipate it, knew it would be coming out. He was in, right rubber checked, the left rear was checked just in case there was any wear back there at all. Topped off the tanks. He couldn't have taken any more than 10 or 11 seconds back on the track and caught up with the field.
1: Good piece of strategy as Tom Sneva comes in, tops up those tanks. We anticipate a green flag shortly. It will be Al Unser that will lead this 500-mile race field, and his teammate, Rick Mears, will be right behind him as the field comes around. The green flag in the hands of Dwayne Sweeney, the starter. The green flag flies, and we are racing once again. Al Unser Jr. comes by. Slower cars come by. They are part of the serial. And now we wait as here comes Al Unser Sr., the leader. Rick Mears, his teammate, right behind him. And Rick is going to race with him. Ron Carroll, pick him up.
7: All right, let's pick him up. Coming into turn one right now, it is Al Unser and then Rick Mears. So Al Unser takes the lead over into turn two.
11: And here they come into turn number two, dropping down against the line. The two bright canary yellow racers, number seven and number two. That's the way they are into the backstretch.
7: Up the backstretch, and it's Al Unser with the lead with Rick Mears about four cars behind as they streak toward turn three and Larry Henry.
12: Al Unser Sr., whose birthday is today, is still leading by about three car lengths, but Rick Mears catches up a little bit going through three. They've got some traffic in them in the north short chute.
11: Let's see how they come through here. The slower car in front of them is Tony Bettenhausen. Rick Mears goes to the inside, but still it is Al Unser hanging on to the lead.
1: The battle on the main straightaway now as Rick Mears and Al Unser continue to fight. Mears right behind Unser. Howdy Holmes in third place ducks in behind him. You can throw a blanket over those first three cars. Ron.
7: Is Unser, then Mears, then Howdy Holmes in third place. They're at turn two.
11: First place, second is Mears, a slower car. Tony Bettenhausen in between them and Howdy Holmes.
7: At the backstretch, there goes Al Unser, there goes Rick Mears with Tony Bettenhausen in between Mears and Howdy Holmes in third place. Larry.
12: They're just about as close as they can be. There's the first Penske car. Rick Mears right behind Al Unser Sr. with about a four-car length lead going into four.
11: Turn number four, it is still Al Unser and Rick Mears, one and two, running third and fourth in a good race. Howdy Holmes and Tom Sneva.
1: We're back racing here at the Indianapolis Motor Speedway. Al Unser maintains the lead. Now let's go to the Emergency Medical Center. This report from Bob Forbes.
13: Yes, this is Dr. Henry Bach. Dr. Bach, can you tell us the situation?
14: Yes, Mr. Andretti has just been released from the track hospital in good condition with no injuries. We're still evaluating Johnny Parsons. He is awake in some distress with some ankle pain and will probably be released sometime later.
13: Well, then it's good news all the way around.
14: It is good news so far.
13: Thank you very much.
14: You're welcome.
1: Thank you, Bob Forbes, Dr. Henry Bach, the medical director here at the Speedway. Let's go back to the battle from the lead. Larry Henry.
12: They just went by us. Al Unser with now about a seven-car length lead over Rick Mears. They're into four.
11: And the car we're watching is Tom Sneva, who has gotten around Howdy Holmes, and Tom Sneva runs in third place now.
1: So the battle for the lead comes down the main stretch. Al Unser out in front, then Rick Mears. Tom Sneva's now moved into third. Howdy Holmes dropping back a bit in fourth place. Ronnie.
7: It is Al Unser, Rick Mears, Tom Sneva just that close. They're in the south chute, looking awfully good, about 20 car lengths behind one another.
11: Now here's Al Unser, now Rick Mears, now Tom Sneva. Howdy pick them up.
7: We can see them right now, and they're about equidistant apart. There is Unser with Mears close behind, and turn three.
12: There goes Al Unser Sr., Rick Mears, and Tom Sneva. Sneva's got his sights on the rear wing of Rick Mears as they go across the north end and into four.
11: Well, Tom Sneva has demonstrated that car working well, and he is catching up to the leaders, Al Unser and Rick Mears.
1: Tom Sneva, that George Bignotti-prepared machine. screams down the main straightaway. He's got his sights set right on the back of Rick Mears. Mears closes down on Al Unser, the leader, Ronnie.
7: All right, Unser, then Mears, then Sneva. What a race by the Texaco star to catch up. Doug.
15: Not much difference in distance now, this time around from the last. It's still Al, then Rick, and now Tom up the backstretch.
16: All the way up to 220 miles an hour. There's Unser, Mears, and Sneva pulling in closer to each other as they go to turn three.
12: Well, let's see if Tom Sneva makes a move into turn three. He goes down to the line trying to get Rick Mears. Mears went two wheels below the line, but that distance getting just a little closer as they go into four.
15: And they continue to run in that order. Rick Mears low on the racetrack, but he still hangs on to second position.
1: So the situation remains the same. Al Unser, Rick Mears, Tom Sneva, as we stay tuned for the greatest spectacle in racing. This is Paul Page. We're back live at the Indianapolis Motor Speedway. The situation has remained the same. It is Al Unser Sr. leading his teammate Rick Mears and Tom Sneva in third place, running about the same place. Let's go to the third turn.
12: Yeah, we just got Tom Sneva. He got cut off by a slower car. He was getting set to take Rick Mears in three, and then he had to drop way back off the throttle and drop pretty good distance behind.
1: So the battle continues up in the front there. Sneva picking up some bad luck, but now he darts out on the main straightaway and continues his pursuit of the second place Rick Mears. He got caught up behind the number 90 car of Dennis Firestone. Now has some distance to make up. John DeCamp, the standings at lap 90.
3: Paul, before I give you the standings on that last lap for Tom Sneva, 183 miles an hour as he got caught in traffic. Now, after the 90th lap, the lead car, Al Unser Sr., car number 7. In second place, car number 2, Rick Mears. In third place, car 30, Howdy Holmes. In fourth place, car number 5, Tom Sneva. In fifth place, car number 12, Jeff Brabham. All on the same lap, incidentally. In sixth place, car 18, Mike Mosley. In seventh place, car 4, Bobby Rahal. In eighth place, car number 19, Al Unser Jr. In ninth place, car number 21, Pancho Carter. And in tenth place, car number 34, Kevin Daly.
1: Thank you very much, John DeCamp. Bob Forbes has now moved to the garage area and will attempt to find Mario Andretti and see if he can find out a better description of that accident that occurred earlier when Johnny Parsons Jr. spun right in front of him. Roger Ward, this battle in front has now pretty well stabilized. Tom Sneva sits right behind Rick Mears but seems content to stay there.
2: I don't think he's very content. I think he had hoped that perhaps when they caught those slower cars, he would be able to make a move on them. Unfortunately, he got trapped. I think he has decided he's going to lead it any time he gets a chance. And certainly the way he's driving looks like he can.
1: You know, there's something they have to start thinking about as well, Roger Ward, as we come up at 250 miles, half of the race, at 100 laps. At 111 laps, there is a very special prize now, the Uno Games International Prize, $10,000, whoever is leading that lap that's in that program. So right now it would be Howdy Holmes, but we'll see how that $10,000 affects the strategy here.
2: I'm reasonably certain that will be the last thing on their mind, what they're trying to do. They're not thinking about who's going to lead a particular lap to get $10,000. They're thinking about leading that 200th lap, which pays about $300,000.
1: And a few checks after that as well, Roger, for appearances and residuals, right? As we come down at the Indianapolis Motor Speedway, Dwayne Sweeney, the starter, holds the flags furled and crossed and shows to Al Unser that he is halfway through the Indianapolis 500, that three-time winner who now is trying to rival the only four-time winner, A.J. Foyt. Of course, A.J. Foyt is out of this 500-mile race, as is his teammate George Snyder. But now Al Unser leads. His teammate Rick Mears is right behind him, and Tom Sneva sits in third already. Even as we speak, they are on the backstretch. Sneva is behind the slower car of Gordon Johncock, much in the same position that a year ago they were at the finish. But Sneva is the man to watch at the moment. He uses traffic very skillfully, and he is watching Rick Mears very carefully. Roger.
2: As a matter of fact, going across the short straightaway, he was able to put a move on Gordon Johncock. I know Gordon's not happy with his car, but certainly anytime you can pass any car running that fast across the short straightaway, your car has to really be operating as perfectly, as near perfectly, as is possible.
1: Now Tom Sneva is right behind Rick Mears as they go through the second turn, and Sneva closes down a bit. Howdy Bell pick him up as they come on the backstretch.
16: Dennis they flash by us, it's still Mears in second, but Sneva is very close, pulling up to about two car lengths and seems to drop down inside. Larry Henry, you can see it.
12: Well, Tom Sneva looked low for a moment. He's going to stay right on the line, follow Rick Mears through the third turn, out to the wall. He's going to set him up, try to gain a little ground, and he might try it on four or going down the straightaway.
15: I anticipate that Mears perhaps has a bit of a handling problem. He's well below the line here in turn four almost every lap, but he still maintains second.
1: Rick Mears driving for all he's worth, trying to hold off Tom Sneva, but Sneva pulls alongside in the first turn. Rick Mears slams the door on him and stays in second place, Ronnie.
7: Right, he did slam the door, so it is still Rick Mears, then Tom Sneva. Allens are pulling way out ahead of their pack right now, Paul.
1: Certainly working to the advantage of Allenser as this battle now for second place goes on to the backstretch. Tom Sneva pulls up again behind Rick Mears. Mears just pulled right across the front of Sneva's car in that first turn. They're now in the third turn. Larry Henry.
12: Well, Rick Mears has got the two wheels down below the line again. Sneva on a higher line tries to catch him, but Rick seems to have the horsepower on him as they head to four.
15: It's about a four car length advantage for second place. Rick Mears over Tom Sneva.
1: Come to the main straightaway. Hal Unser in the lead flashes across the line. Here comes Tom Sneva with a challenge once again. Can't make it. Drops back and the position. Drops back to third place. Rick Mears maintains second place. Hal Unser is our leader at the Indianapolis 500. This is Paul Page. We're back live at the Indianapolis Motor Speedway. Several of the teams finding it necessary now to make pit stops in the green flag condition that the race is now running. And Al Unser is our leader, but Tom Sneva has moved around Rick Mears, and Sneva picks up second place. So Tom Sneva, back with a challenge, sets his sights on the leader, Al Unser. Good move as he moved around Rick Mears. Roger Ward, Bob Jenkins speculated that maybe Mears was having handling problems.
2: Well, I don't know that Mears was having any handling problems, and he may have his tires just a little bit off and isn't able to run quite as fast as he would like to. But actually, Sneva's car seems to be a little bit faster. Now, he doesn't run down the straightaway much faster, but when he has an opportunity to do a little drafting, he's able to gain a little spot, and he was able to pass Mears going into turn three. Now we'll have to see how quickly he can catch and pass Al Unser.
1: Well, he is in pursuit now of Al Unser. Let's go back to the halfway point, 100 laps. Here's the rundown.
3: The leader at the end of 100 laps is car number 7, Al Unser Sr. Second place, car number 2, Rick Mears. In third place, car number 5, Tom Sneva. In fourth place, car number 12, Jeff Brabham. In fifth place, car number 30, Howdy Holmes. Sixth place, car number 18, Mike Mosley. Seventh place, car 4, Ray Hall. Eighth place, car 16, Kogan. 19th. In ninth place, car 19, Little Al Unser. In 10th place, car number 21, Pancho Carter. In 11th place, car number 34, Kevin Daly. In 12th place, car number 10, Tony Bettenhausen. 13th place, car number 37, Scott Brayton. 14th place, 25, Danny Anguias. In 15th, car number 60, Chip Ganassi. 16th, car number 20, Gordon Johncock. 17th, car number 29, Mike Chandler. 18th, car number 56, Steve Chazzy. 19th, car 72, Chip Kneifel. And in 20th spot, car number 94, Bill Whittington. Paul?
1: Under this bright Indiana sky, Mike Mosley comes into the pits as he flashes down toward his pit area. He drives past that beautiful silver BorgWarner trophy. And here is Mike Mosley in. And on the straightaway, let's keep track of the action. Let's go to the second turn, that battle for the lead.
16: And over in turn number 1, Tom Sneva, the Texaco star, went around Al Unser and the Penske racer. Sneva now leading by about 8 car lengths as they go up the backstretch. Over easy, he's leading to about 50 yards as they go to Larry Henry in turn 3.
12: Boy, Tom Sneva must have the strongest engine under the sun in the back of that car. I mean, he has got about a 50 car length lead already on Al Unser Sr. He's in 4.
15: You can see him setting up for the pass as they were here last lap. Tom Sneva moving to the inside of Unser on the straightaway, taking the lead, and now he has opened up quite a lead.
1: So Tom Sneva, the Texaco star, across the line. Al Unser drops back substantially. What a tremendous engine. We said it earlier, we see it again. He's got some awesome power in that machine, Roger.
2: Well, I think Al Unser, he's a very, very smart race driver, and I don't think he's all that concerned, and he probably doesn't want to run right on Tom Sneva's tail. He's very happy to run back there 10, 15 car lengths, stay out of trouble. The race is still a long ways from being over, And when you get close to the end, I don't think you'll see Al Unser being passed quite that easily.
1: Well, he's won 3 500s. He certainly knows his way around this course. But right now, it's Tom Sneva that's the man of the moment. He leads the Indianapolis 500. Stay tuned for the greatest spectacle in racing. This is Paul Page. We are back live at the Indianapolis 500 as Bobby Rahal comes in for yet another pit stop. Several of the teams have made stops under the green now. Our leader at lap 111 is the Texaco Star of Tom Sneva. Roger Ward, he is running very well.
2: He certainly is, and if he doesn't experience any problem, I'd say he's the odds-on favorite to win this. However, Jeff Brabham and Howdy Holmes have also been doing a tremendous job. They're still on the same lap with the leaders and certainly in a position to win the race.
1: Now, since you mentioned Jeff Brabham, we mentioned that 111-lap prize of $10,000 from Uno Games International. Jeff Brabham was in that program, took lap 111 as the furthest up in the program, picks up the 10 grand. By the way, Uno sponsors his car, so I don't know what happens to the check.
2: Well, I think he'll probably still get it. He may divide it with the owners. We're not sure, but we'll have to wait and see.
1: Now let's go down to Jerry Baker. Bobby Rahal with a problem.
17: Yeah, Paul, he came in, and they seemed to have a little bit of a fire or smoke or something in the engine, and suddenly he came flying out of that automobile. He is still out of the car, and then Howdy Holmes goes streaking by. Rahal is out of the automobile right now. They're working on the right front. Now they again apply some of that fire extinguisher to the rear end of the automobile. It looks like Rahal's got a problem here.
1: Firemen are right there. Stay with us, Jerry Baker, as we continue to watch. Rahal is out of the car. Jim Truman, his car owner, stands just over the pit wall and watches. Truman, quite a driver in his own right, drives in the Can-Am of SCCA, owns the race course over at Mid-Ohio. We expect to go over there and visit that course in a couple weeks to watch our friend Bruce Jenner as he competes in the IMSA series there. The cowling comes off. Jerry Baker, can you describe what's happening?
17: They've taken the cowling off, just as you call. Now they're looking at the rear of the automobile, and they're looking right directly behind the head of where Bobby Rahal would sit. Now, maybe somebody up there in the booth can get a better view than we can. We're trying to peep between the eyes and the legs of the people down here. Bobby Rahal's nowhere to be seen from our vantage point, but they've got a problem here, and they continue to extinguish what appears to be an ever-so-slight bit of smoke, maybe even some flame from the rear of the car.
1: They work on Bobby Rahal's car every now and then. Splash of CO2 goes down in the car as they watch for fuel leaks. Fireman now douses the engine compartment completely with that carbon dioxide extinguisher, trying to get out with apparently a little fuel fire burning in the back of the car. By the way, at the 100th lap, 250 miles, half of the race, Donald Davidson, we ran at 155 mile an hour average. How's that look for the record books?
8: Paul, that does not break the track record. That's still... stands from 1972, the average speed being 162.113 miles per hour, and Gary Bettenhausen was leading at the time. The reason that Bobby Rahal kind of merged in with the rest of the pit crew is because he's dressed identically.
1: Now, Al Unser, currently running in second place, comes down to the Penske pits for service. Here's Lou Palmer.
0: Is in, and more than that, Rick Mears is awaited, which means we've got a very Penske pit situation. Both of their cars in simultaneously. Al is up on the jacks. Now it's Rick's turn. He is up. They're taking care of right side rubber on that car. Al Unser is still up on the stands. They are fueling Rick Mears, and it appears that, yes, Al Unser makes the break, moving out now to Hertz number 7, Penske. Here comes now the Pennzoil number 2. They are both out and on their way. Good stops for each of them. Roger Penske here in the pits and directing them.
1: And here comes Tom Sneva, the leader, heads down to his pit as well. Let's move down the pits to Chuck Marlow.
16: Right into the pit area he goes. Up go the jacks. No, they stay down. It's fuel only. Fuel only. Tire wear exceptional on this beautiful day here in Indianapolis. Car number 5. It is fuel, and we're waiting. Just waiting until the hoses and the overflow are disconnected. There it is. And he's off and running.
1: And Tom Sneva back into the action. Let's go back to Roger Penske's pits. Lou Palmer.
0: Here in the Mears pit. Roger, you had the clocks on them. How did it go for you?
18: I'm sorry, I didn't hear you.
0: All right, you had clocks going. You double stopped, then your leader came in. Did you beat him in the pits?
18: I couldn't really tell from this angle. I think he's still ahead of me.
0: You're letting your guys race each other, though, aren't you?
14: No, we're running, trying to run a conservative race. We're running the best we can. It's only 250 to 60 miles, and it's foolish with only five cars on the same lap to make any mistakes. Al and Rick are pretty smart. They're not going to get into any trouble, I hope.
0: Wisdom from the Penske people. Paul?
1: Wisdom, but you notice the final qualifier from Roger Penske was, I hope, Donald Davidson. I hope I didn't see what I just did.
8: I'm
1: Danny Ongais.
8: Yes, a number of cars have been withdrawn within the last few moments, Paul, and you are correct. The Ongais car was being pushed away just moments ago. Jose Legarza, as we mentioned earlier, was out. We have to catch up on some finishing positions. Give him 25th, Jose Legarza, for 64 laps. Dennis Firestone, who was in and out and in and out, withdrew just moments ago, 77 laps. 24th place. We can update you with some more finishing positions in just a moment.
1: We'll wait for them. Donald Davidson with a report from Bobby Rahal's crew is a hole in the radiator. Tom Sneva continues to lead.
19: There's a simple little exercise that we at Buick would like you to perform. First, you need a car, preferably a Buick, but any car will do. Put your hand on the door handle. Ready? And open. And sit. And close. And buckle. Wasn't that easy? And it's one exercise that just might save your life. So do it every time you get in a car. As a favor to us at Buick, or your family, or just to yourself. Let's get it together. And buckle up.
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1: This is Paul Page. We're back live at the Indianapolis 500. It is still Tom Sneva, our leader, by 11 seconds. 2 seconds back from the second-place car of Al Unser is Rick Mears. Donald Davidson.
8: To continue on with the finishing positions, I think Dennis Firestone was the last one that I gave, Paul, with 77 laps. Then we have the two cars that were involved in the accident a little while ago. Johnny Parsons will finish 23rd. Mario Andretti will finish 22nd in cars number 66 and 3, respectively. Then the one that you noted being pushed away, Danny Ongais, will finish 21st, 101 laps. We're sorry to see Danny out, but it is, I think, a pleasure from recent years when we can actually see the car being rolled away rather than towed away. He had a very nasty accident here 2 years ago. Bobby Rahal is also out of the race. We cannot assign a finishing position yet because Bill Whittington has an opportunity to complete two more laps here, and when that happens, we can assign 20th position to Bobby Rahal.
1: Tom Sneva still out in front. Now we have some rundowns from John DeCamp. John, I believe we have two of them.
3: Well, we're going to have one of them at least, Paul. That's 110 laps at 110 lap mark. The leader was car number 5, Tom Sneva. Second place, car number 7, Al Unser Sr. Third place, car number 12, Jeff Brabham. Fourth place, car number 2, Rick Mears. And in fifth place, car number 30, Howdy Holmes. In sixth place, car 4, Bobby Rahal. Seventh, car number 16, Kevin Cogan. Eighth, car number 18, Mike Mosley. Ninth, car number 60, Chip Ganassi. And in 10th, car number 21, Pancho Carter. And, Paul, you give me a minute, I'll have the 120th lap ready.
1: All right, so as John DeCamp prepares the 120th lap rundown, we're actually racing on lap 121, Donald.
8: We have two notes here is that came to us a little while ago that Bill Whittington in car number 94 was, in fact, assessed a two-lap penalty for a yellow flag infraction. We also have another note here that during the first 250 miles of the race, 33 minutes and 25 seconds of it were conducted under the yellow flag. It affected 17 laps.
1: But Tom Sneva is now really pulling out in front, a 15.5-second lead. Roger Ward, he is doing a magnificent job.
2: Well, he certainly is. I don't know how important that lead's going to be if we were to have a yellow flag. Obviously, he would lose it all, but perhaps he's speculating that it will remain green, and if he can put enough lead on him to make a little error in a pit stop, that would certainly be comforting.
1: John DeCamp, can you give us lap 120? It's top 10 rundown.
3: I have it, Paul. Leader at 120 laps, still Tom Sneva, car number 5. In second place, car 7, Al Unser Sr. Third place, car 12, Jeff Brabham. Fourth place, car number 2, Rick Mears. fifth place, car number 30, Howdy Holmes. In sixth place, car 18, Mike Mosley. Seventh place, car 16, Kevin Cogan. Eighth place, car number 19, Al Unser Jr. Ninth place, car 34, which is driven by Derek Daly. And in 10th place, car number 21, Poncho Carter.
1: And we have an interesting report. We have so much wireless equipment here at the Indianapolis Motor Speedway, Roger, and there's so many two-way radios all around the race course. It is strange what happens electronically back and forth. We have a report from the Patrick Racing team that because of an interference problem in Chip Ganassi's radio on the Sea Ray Boats car, that he's actually hearing the broadcast of the 500-mile race in his radio. Chip, if you're out there, hi to you.
2: Well, it might be somewhat disconcerting finding out who is leading and who is running third and who is running fourth, particularly if you're running as far back as he is. However, maybe he's enjoying the broadcast. We certainly hope so.
1: We have a challenge now for second place. Let's go to Larry Henry. Larry.
4: Jeff Brabham just did it. He went around Al Unser Sr. and he leads him going into four.
15: We've been watching Jeff Brabham move up steadily the last few laps, and indeed he is by Al Unser.
1: Well, Jeff Brabham, Roger Ward mentioned what a fine job he's been doing. Jeff Brabham in number 12, the Uno Games car, got around Al Unser and moved into second place. Now, stay tuned for the greatest spectacle in racing. This is Paul Page. We're back live at the Indianapolis 500. Tom Sneva, the Texaco Star, is our leader. Jeff Brabham has moved into second place. Al Unser dropped back to third. Rick Mears now sitting in fourth place. Chip Ganassi, since they say he's listening on the radio, you're currently in 13th. Donald.
8: I was just thinking, Paul, that this has happened several times where because of a late assignment, there are at least two occasions that come to mind where the winner's name does not appear in the program. If you have an insert, the name that Jeff Brabham would not appear in the program. This is the car that was assigned to John Paul Jr., who had an accident during practice, and Jeffrey came here without a ride, and in fact it was qualifying time almost before he hitched up with this team.
1: Of course, here at the Indianapolis Motor Speedway, there is money paid for each lap that the man leads at the Indianapolis 500. Teo Fabi has won $5,750 before he fell out of the race. We also have Rick Mears in winning $500. Al Unser's got $8,000 as a result of his lead here. And at last count, which is at 100 laps, Tom Sneva had racked up $6,750, and Bobby Rahal, $3,750. So, Roger Ward, they're picking up a little change already.
2: Yes, they are, as a matter of fact. And Tom Sneva has a comfortable 17-second lead at the moment. We'll have to keep checking to see if Jeff Brabham might be able to gain a little bit on him or whether or not he's going to be comfortable to run right about that speed.
1: Well, Tom Sneva out in front of Jeff Brabham. Of course, the biggest money is picked up tomorrow night at the victory celebration here in Indianapolis.
2: You're absolutely right. And, of course, the lap that everybody wants to lead is that lap number 200. And from the way things are going right now, it looks to me like Tom Sneva is the man who could pick it up.
1: Well, his chief mechanic is George Bignotti, and he has seen six times his cars flash across that line first. Right now, he's with Chuck Marlowe.
16: George, you have Tom Sneva with a 17-second lead right now. You also have Kevin Cogan sitting in seventh place. Are your strategies working to this date?
6: Well, yeah, we're a little on Kevin's car wasn't running as good as Tom's, and Tom's been driving a great race, and we're just hoping we can keep it going all day. He's doing a good job.
16: His engine seems to be freshening up a little bit in this last 100.
6: Well, he seems to be doing fine.
16: All right, George, thank you. Continued good success.
6: Thank you, Chuck.
1: Heavy smoke now showing off the back end of car 34. That's the man from Dublin, Ireland, Derek Daly, the Valvoline Wizard car. Looked like the engine let go up in the fourth turn. Bob Jenkins, you saw it.
15: Yeah, it occurred actually in the short shoe between turns 3 and 4. All of a sudden, a big puff of smoke. Daly has been running very low on the racetrack all afternoon. Lots of times, this car completely below the yellow line, but he was well below the line this time when he came by. No power whatsoever, and he's headed for pit road.
1: So it looks like the end of the day may have come for Derek Daly. All his fans in Ireland, former teammate for KK Rosberg and the Williams team, the reigning world champion, Derek Daly, appears to be out of this race. This is Paul Page. We are back live at the Indianapolis 500. It is still Tom Sneva that is out in front of Jeff Brabham, leading by 17 seconds. Down in third place right now, Al Unser Sr. His son, little Al, still in this fight as well. In fourth place is Rick Mears, and Howdy Holmes in the Domino's Pizza Hot One sits right behind Rick Mears. Donald Davidson.
8: Paul, just to update on the Al Unser situation, maybe we've got a discrepancy of one lap here because you mentioned the fact that Al Sr. had won $8,000 in lap prizes. We show him up here as having led a total of 39 laps that would be one less. However, these figures are all unofficial at this point. However, my total shows 573 total laps for anyone that wants to either see or not see the De Palma record broken. In order for Al Unser to beat it, he would have to lead 41 more laps of this race.
1: Thank you, Donald Davidson. Now as Derek Daly's car is pushed down the pit lane here at Indianapolis, number 34, the Valvoline Wizard, is out of the race. One of the men that we miss this 500-mile race is three-time winner Johnny Rutherford, originally scheduled in the 40 car, had a problem, hit the wall twice, finally broke an ankle and some bones in his left foot. But right now, he's a spectator of this race. Over in the VIP suites, he's with Sally Larvik.
5: Johnny is not used to seeing the race from this angle, and we're standing outside one of the suites right now. Johnny, how does it feel to be on the other end right now?
9: It's excruciating, to say the least. I really thought I could handle it until they made the announcement this morning, drivers to your cars, and then it kind of got me that this is it. I'm not really there. And so it's just something that you got to live with. You know, I've got the feet that are a problem, and I obviously won't be ready for some weeks yet, and that's just something I got to live with.
5: Your assessment of the race so far, Johnny, watching it from this end, you're probably a little bit more critical than most people.
9: Well, I was really proud of the guys on the start. They did a tremendous job in getting everything under control. I thought Teo did a good job bringing them down and getting a start that was good and clean, and everybody fell in place and didn't try to really race until they had a couple of laps under their belt, and I think that was a good sign. And then as the race has progressed, there have been some things happen, unfortunate things. For you know, Mario got caught up with Parsons when he spun, and things like this. So it's just part of racing, and the guys are doing a good job.
5: I know a lot of people, a lot of fans right now are worried about you, wondering how you're doing. You look to me like you're doing pretty good. You're standing sort of on your own two feet.
9: Well, yes. It's obviously, it's not easy walking around on these sticks, but I'm starting to master them pretty good. And I think give me a week or two, I'll be feeling real good.
5: Thank you, Johnny. We'll see you next year.
9: You can count on that. Thank you.
5: Back to you, Paul.
1: Good to hear from Johnny Rutherford. We'd really rather see him in a race car. At the Indianapolis 500, Tom Sneva, still the leader. Let's go down now to the pits and Chuck Marlowe.
16: And right in front of the tower, Bobby Rahal. Bobby, I just got through telling you that you caught the admiration of all of us for the last 2 years here during the month of May, and it's such a shame to see you out of the race.
22: Well, it's we're disappointed. The car is running very well, and really looking forward to a good race, but, you know, that's life.
16: Was the pace of the race sufficient for you? Did the cars seem to mind themselves out there?
22: The pace was, I thought it felt like we were going quicker than we really were, but the track was very dirty. There was a lot of paper and stones, and I have a feeling that's what got our radiator, but generally the track was a little slippery, I think.
16: Such an unfortunate way to leave the race. Bobby, the best to you. We look forward to an exciting year from you. Look forward to you next year.
22: Thank you.
1: Bobby Rahal out of the 500. Up at the far north end of the pits, here's Jerry Baker.
17: Part of the international flavor of the Indianapolis 500 this year is 30-year-old rookie Derek Daly out of Ireland. And Derek, it was a tremendous thrill to have you over to our country this year, a tremendous month of May that you had. And I'm sure you're disappointed right now not to have finished the 500 miles.
23: Yes, it is a bit unfortunate that we've had this major engine problem because we were running very conservatively and reasonably quick. And we were hoping to be there for the last 50 laps because that's when the race was going to really start.
17: What was the official reason for your leaving the race today?
23: Something fairly major broke in the engine.
17: There's a tremendous amount of folks tuned into our broadcast around the world. I'm sure they wish you well and are very happy with your efforts for their country.
23: Good stuff. If there's anybody in Ireland listening in, the sun is nice over here.
17: That is Derek Daly. Paul Babe.
1: Derek Daly, one of the candidates for the Rookie of the Year Award. We'll wait and see how the sports writers and broadcasters vote and who will be the Rookie of the Year. Right now, our leader continues to be Tom Sneva. He's 20 seconds out in front. Al Unser has managed to get around Jeff Brabham and move into second place. Jeff Brabham beginning to fall backwards in the field. Stay tuned for the greatest spectacle in racing. This is Paul Page. We're back live at the Indianapolis 500, and Bob Forbes is down near Mario Andretti's garage. Bob?
7: I'm near him, Paul, right now. He's deluged by the news media here, and I'm trying to get to him. And as you know, Mario is a very popular person, and we're going to try to talk to him if we possibly can. I think what I might do, if this is all right with you, I physically can't get to him, although I'm close. I think I'll send it back, and then I'll try to get it from you quickly again when I can get him.
1: All right, perhaps while we're waiting, John DeCamp can give us the lap rundown at lap 130. John?
3: 130, Paul. The leader was Tom Stever in car number 5. In second place, car number 12, Jeff Brabham. In third place, car number 7, Al Unser Sr. In fourth place, car number 2, Rick Mears. Fifth place, car number 30, Howdy Holmes. Sixth place, car number 18, Mike Mosley. Seventh place, car 16, Kevin Cogan. Eighth place, car 37, Scott Brayton. Ninth place, car number 10, Tony Bettenhausen. In 10th place, car number 19, Al Unser Jr.
1: So now let's go back and see if Bob Forbes is any closer to Mario. Bob?
7: Well, I'm close as I can get to him, but I can't get his attention. He has turned away from me, and I don't want to be so rude. I just stick the mic right in front of his mouth because I have a difficult time even doing that, Paul. I think possibly when he backs off here, I think I can probably get him. So let me just hang loose here just for a moment.
1: All right, as we watch, Gordon Johncock made a routine pit stop and then almost stalled the engine, Roger Ward, as he pulled away, and George Huning, his crew chief, ran after him and was throwing his hands in frustration, afraid that Gordy was going to stall that engine, but he got it going.
2: Well, if the car has enough momentum to keep the engine turning over, you can eventually catch it. And fortunately for Gordy, he was able to catch it and keep it going.
1: All right, we're watching Tom Sneva now, who is our leader. We're waiting to see whether or not Tom Sneva will be heading for the pits. The report was that he might be ready for a pit stop. We are still running under the green. Sneva has a 22-second lead. Now, that's plenty of time for a stop. It is not enough time, though, for the slowdown and the braking coming into the pits and the acceleration coming out. We watch up at the head of the pit road as Tom Sneva heads down toward pit lane and comes in for a stop. This is a stop by your leader, and right in front of him is his teammate, Kevin Cogan. So, Chuck Marlow, here comes a dual stop for the Big Noddy Cotter team.
16: And it's going to be tough for Sneva to get in front. He does. Cogan is in the pits first. Let's watch them both. It's a team stop. It's up on the air jacks for Cogan. We are looking at Sneva. The right rear will be changed on Sneva's car. Both cars are taking on fuel. No rubber on the front for Sneva. He is down. Cogan is down. They're still waiting. Cogan will beat him out of the pits by just a fraction. Now the air jacks are down, and Sneva is off and rolling.
1: A long
16: so
1: stop.
16: In the pits first, and Sneva follows him out.
1: 22 seconds worth of stop. Thank you, Chuck Marlow. Now, Bob Forbes, you again, please.
7: We finally got Mario here. Mario, can you tell us the chain of events?
10: Well, it's very simple. As Johnny Parsons went by me, seems like he lost control of the car, and that's it. He just carried me with it. I had no place to go. I was too close to him to try to choose a side, and that was that. As soon as we hit, I sail into the wall.
7: Obviously, you're okay. How was the car performing when you were out there?
10: Well, it was rather mediocre. It wasn't really outstanding for sure, but I was sort of hanging in there and just going as hard as I could with what I had, but it was certainly nothing that I was very elated with.
7: No, Mario, thank you very much, and of course we'll see you back here next year.
10: Hope so, sir.
1: And thank you, Bob Forbes, for sticking with it and getting that interview with Mario Andretti. Good to hear him worldwide. And now let's go to the third turn. Larry Henry.
11: Yeah, we've got Rick Mears going through here now. He seems to be running a little bit slower. Howdy Holmes is catching him and going to challenge for position very, very soon. So Mears' car does not seem to be running like it did early on in this race.
1: Actually, a battle developing for third place there. As we are hearing reports from Lou Palmer that says that the difference we're seeing is that Rick Mears is carrying a full fuel load. Donald Davidson.
8: Howdy Holmes just managed to pass going into the turn going around Rick Mears, Paul.
1: So that battle developing down in the field between Rick Mears and Howdy Holmes. Here's the lineup. Al Unser took over the lead when Tom Sneva stopped. Sneva was able to make his position back out and come out in second place. So it's Al Unser, Tom Sneva, then Jeff Brabham sits in third. Rick Mears is in fourth. Howdy Holmes in fifth, but Donald Davidson just reports that that has switched back and forth. Now, let's go back to Bob Forbes, who is very close to Don Whittington. Bob?
7: I was, but he's lost me now.
1: Bob, I'm going to take it away from you a second. We do have our leader, Al Unser, heading down toward Lou Palmer. Lou, take it away.
0: And that's the sound of the car slowing up, ready for the pit stop. There he is. Air inserts on, jacks are up. Looking to the front of the car, they're going to change both of the right side tires and the left rear. Now, earlier, we had Rick Mears make a pit stop, top it all the way up, and his pit stop preceded that of Tom Sneva. Now Al Unser follows Sneva's. Al is off the jacks now. They are pushing him. He is in gear, and he is on his way. So, the leaders, the first three cars have all now pitted, although the lead changes, and it is Rick Mears who is slipping. So it is more than just a fuel load. Rick may have a problem. We'll try to check it out.
1: Al Unser comes in for a very long stop, over 20 seconds. Tom Sneva, no doubt, takes advantage of that, picks up the lead in the Texaco Star. He is out in front now at the Indianapolis 500. The Patrick team preparing for a stop by Chip Ganassi. Their tire is laid out as the cars once again, Roger Ward, being forced to make their stops under the green. Very, very costly in terms of time.
2: Well, it certainly is. And the pit stops are going to get just a little bit longer because as the fuel load or the fuel in the tank gets lower, you don't have quite as much pressure to force it into the tanks. Therefore, it takes a little bit longer. And, of course, every second really counts. The last pit stop that Tom Sneva made was 22 seconds, so actually Al was able to gain about 2 seconds. However, it looks like on the racetrack that Sneva is able to run perhaps half a second faster per lap. So we'll have to wait and see how Al is able to perform now.
1: Well, as Tom Sneva does so very well, he is out in front of this Indianapolis 500 once again. He has a large family, and some of them are watching this race. One of them is brother, who is over in the VIP suites with Sally Larvik. Sally?
5: Paul, I'm with Jerry Sneva, who must be very happy now. He was standing on one of the chairs cheering Tom along. A good run for Tom.
12: Well, Tom's running pretty good. I think, you know, by timing him and stuff, he's been the fastest car all day long. And if everything holds together, they should win it.
5: Keeping your fingers crossed.
12: Oh, yeah.
5: Because he's got the skill to do it. How do you as a driver feel standing here? Would you rather be in one of those cars yourself?
12: Yeah, I hate to watch. It's a lot more fun to compete. But we had some bad luck this month, and we'll be back next year ready to go.
5: Okay, and we hope that we see you there, too. And we're going to root your brother on, as I'm sure you are, too. Thank you, Jerry.
12: Thank you.
1: It's Jerry Sneva. His brother, Tom Sneva, leads the 500. This is Paul Page. We are back live at the Indianapolis 500. Tom Sneva is still our leader. Let's go to the lap rundown of 140. And, John, maybe you can give us 150 as well in a moment.
3: I can do both of them, and I'm ready, Paul. For 140 laps, the leader was Tom Sneva, car number 5. In second place, car 7. Al Unser Sr. in third place, car 2, Rick Mears. In fourth place, car 12, Jeff Brabham. In fifth spot, car number 30, Howdy Holmes. In sixth place, car 16, Kevin Cogan. In seventh place, car 18, Mike Mosley. In eighth place, car number 60, Chip Ganassi. In ninth place, car number 21, Pancho Carter. And in tenth place, car number 37, Scott Brayton. At the 150th lap, this is the rundown. In first place, car number 5, Tom Sneva. In second place, car number 7, Al Unser Sr. In third place, car 12, Jeff Brabham. In fourth place, car 30, Howdy Holmes. In fifth place, car 2, Rick Mears. In sixth, car number 18, Mike Mosley. In seventh, car number 16, Kevin Cogan. In eighth, car number 37, Scott Brayton. In ninth, car number 21, Pancho Carter. And in tenth, car number 19, Al Unser Jr.
1: And the average speed of the race at 150 laps, 161.908 miles an hour. Donald Davidson will run a check on that in regard to the record run of the race at that distance.
8: It's beginning to pick up, Paul. The record was set by Bobby Unser in 1979 at 163.135. So we're about 2 miles an hour less, about 1.2 miles per hour. The speed is picking up towards the record. Maybe that long-standing record of Mark Donohue in 1972 may not stand after all.
1: Running right on a record lap, let's go back and review this race as Tom Sneva is out in front by almost 30 seconds now. Al Unser is in second. In third is Jeff Brabham. Howdy Holmes is in fourth. Teo Fabi, ran the first 23 laps in the lead, set a record along the way on lap number two. Mike Mosley led for lap 24, then Rick Mears took over laps 25 and 26. Al Unser Sr. took over at lap 27, led until lap 34. Tom Sneva picked up the lead at lap 35. Led until 46. Then Al Unser Sr. once again, 47 to 52. Bobby Rahal jumped into the lead for the first time in his 500 history for 53 laps, running to 66 laps. Then Tom Sneva back in front again at 67 laps, held to 73. Bobby Rahal led for the 74th lap. Then Al Unser Sr. took over again, 75 lap to 80 lap. Tom Sneva back in the lead at lap 81, running to lap 89. Al Sr. back in the lead at 90 to 108. Tom Sneva back in the lead at 109 to 143. Al Unser Sr. picked up the lead at 144, relinquished it to Tom Sneva at lap 100.

0: tune for the greatest spectacle in racing. Live at the Indianapolis 500, where Tom Sneva is out in front by 30 seconds. The second-place car is Al Unser, three-time winner, looking for four. Jeff Brabham, with a fine job of driving, sits now in third place. He is 39 seconds back behind our leader. And Howdy Holmes in the Domino's Pizza Hot One, he's sitting in fourth place right now.
1: Paul, just an observation that not only do we have a foreign driver running third, as the yellow light comes out, I will continue talking.
0: Yellow light is on. Gentlemen, if we have... Let's go to the third turn, Larry Henry.
2: Well, it's one of the Whittington brothers. His car came to a stop on the inside of the track, and the safety trucks went out there to ask him if he needed a tow in or a wad. He's against the fence on the inside of the track. No problem with him other than he came slowly down and stopped, and they sent the safety crews out, so they have to take care of that problem. You can't have a car sitting there or safety trucks on the course, and that's why we went yellow. It should make for an interesting situation right now.
0: Well, it's going to bring Al Unser Jr. into the pits now, as the emergency crews already have Whittington's car on the hook. Donald Davidson, perhaps you could continue.
1: Okay, thank you, Paul. My point was going to be that we have a foreign driver running in third place, Jeffrey Brabham from Australia. We also have a foreign car owner, and in fact a rookie car owner. VDS is actually Rudy van der Straten, who is a Belgian winemaker or a beer producer, I believe.
0: So now, taking advantage of the yellow flag, we have Chris Neifel. Scott Brayton comes in under the yellow, and Al Unser in second place heads down toward Lou Palmer. Lou?
3: We are waiting for him now. Al Unser being given the signal. Here are the marks. He hits them exactly. In the cockpit, Al waiting patiently. This is the time to top it up. Tires will not be needed. The car never got up on the jacks. It's a fuel-only stop, and it's going very well. They check to clear the radiator. It's clean, and he is off and on his way. Next stop, it will be Rick Mears, who has slowed some in the past several laps. Paul?
0: So as they wait in the Penske pits for Rick Mears to come in, Al Unser, who was in second place at the time of his stop, comes in. Tops up. Good strategy, Roger. That means really he now should need only one more stop for the end of the race.
4: Yes, it is. And I think, however, you'll see all the drivers make a pit stop now, and probably a couple of them might wait to towards the end of the yellow flag parade, so they will be sure to have more than sufficient fuel to make just one more stop.
0: Howdy Holmes now comes into the pits for making a routine stop. Howdy Holmes currently in fourth place. Let's go to Jerry Baker.
5: Holmes is in. They're checking the fuel. They leave the rubber just as it is on the front tires. They're going to exchange rubber on the right rear. They check the left rear also, Paul. He is now being pushed away. A very, very quick pit stop for Howdy Holmes.
0: Howdy Holmes in and out that quick. The Shearson team doing a fine, fine job. Dennis Swan, the crew chief, checks the car as it heads away. Seems to be satisfied with the way it's handling. Roger.
4: I'm just checking the laps there. There's 158 laps completed, which means that we have about 42 laps left to go. And actually, to be a little bit on the safe side, they probably want to go past 160 laps, which would then give them plenty of fuel to make just one more stop.
0: So there are some calculations being made down in the pits. This yellow comes at a fairly good time, but they will still need to make one more stop. Tom Sneva stays out on the course in the lead. You know the wheels are whirling in George Bignotti's head as he tries to balance what they can do coming to the end of the race. And here comes Rick Mears heading down the pit lane. That Pennzoil Penske. Rick Mears, currently running in third, comes into Lou Palmer's view.
3: Right, exactly in front of us. Rick hits his marks as well. They're looking the car over. They do put it up on jacks and decide on some tires. This is a change. Rick's handling may have been going away from him, accounting for the slowdown. So if he has engine power and had a handling problem, they just may have changed the stagger enough to get it going the way he wants it. The car is still up on jacks. They've done both of the right side tires. Now, pushing it off, he's on his way. Rick Mears back in the hunt and may be able to run a little more quickly than he did after the last stop, Paul.
0: Rick Mears now making his stop, so the Penske crew has only one more stop for both of their cars. Tom Sneva waits for a stop now as we continue with our coverage of the 67th Indianapolis 500. Back at the Indianapolis 500, we anticipate the pace car to appear off of the fourth turn and head down the pit lane because the green flag should come out on this lap. While we're watching for it, Donald Davidson.
1: Okay, Paul, a couple of observations. Dick Simon was out of the event for some time. He is now back in. However, the cars of Tony Bettenhausen and Bill Whittington are both being pushed away.
0: And the green flag flies. Dwayne Sweeney gives the green flag to Tom Sneva. Sneva heads down toward the first turn, leading the Indianapolis 500. In second place is Al Unser. Rick Mears is in third. Doug Zink, pick him up.
6: And here comes Tom Sneva, the Texaco star, number five. Red, white, and blue racer as he goes. goes up the backstretch.
2: And he's right by us right at this moment as he heads toward turn three in that beautiful sun car glittering in the sunshine. Larry?
7: Well, Tom Schneble was right behind the pace car, so he's got an open track in front of him so he can rev it up and go racing and try to increase his lead. He's over in turn four.
6: Claire sailing ahead of him for Tom Schneble, but Mike Mosley is staying right with him on the racetrack as Schneble swings out of the fourth turn and heads down the straightaway.
0: Tom Schneble leaves the Indianapolis 500 position number one across the line once again. Tom Schneble, who has never won here, the Texaco star, performing perfectly for him. Schneble has been just excellent at the short distances, but 500 miles at Indianapolis has eluded him. Schneble, 1974, literally tore a car in half over in the second turn, but he is now leading at the Indianapolis 500. The rundown, lap number 60, John DeCamp.
8: Lap number 160, Paul, the leader is Tom Schneble in car number 5. In second place, car number 7, Al Unser Sr. Third place, car number 2, Rick Mears. Fourth place, car number 12, Jeff Brabham. Fifth place, car number 30, Howdy Holmes. Sixth place, car number 18, Mike Mosley. Seventh place, car number 16, Kevin Cogan. Eighth place, car number 21, Pancho Carter. Ninth place, car 37, Scott Brayton. Tenth place, car number 60, Chip Ganassi. 11th place, car number 20, Gordon Johncock. 12th place, car number 19, Al Unser Jr. 13th place, car number 56, Steve Chassé. And in 14th place, car number 72, Chris Kneifel.
0: Average speed of the race at 160 laps, 161.91 miles an hour. Now Bob Forbes is walking alongside Dennis Firestone. Well, we had that report a moment ago. Perhaps we can catch up with Bob Forbes again in just a second. He was trying to get Dennis Firestone, the last qualifier in the 500 field, in 33rd position. Let's try it again. Is Bob Forbes apparently having a little technical problem now with us? Bob? Well, we'll try to get Bob Forbes again in just a moment. Indianapolis 500, Tom Schneble is currently our leader.
1: He is the leader, Paul, but running extremely fast is Mike Mosley, who went by Tom just a few moments ago to unlap himself. And we're just checking that 161.91 mile per hour average for 160 laps. That is getting close to the track record, 163.739 by Gary Bettenhausen, leading at 400 miles in 1972 is the record.
0: Well, of course, the yellow flag laps have been few. We had Pat Bedard against the wall at lap number 23. Then we had Roger Mears get into the first turn wall. And then we had the situation with Johnny Parsons Jr. and Mario Andretti against the first turn wall. But fortunately, we have no serious injury. In fact, everybody's been released from the hospital, Donald Davidson.
1: The only other yellow that I can think of right now is the one for the Bill Whittington toe-in.
0: So Tom Schneble, our leader at the Indianapolis 500, and running well out in front. 3 seconds, actually, his time ahead of Al Unser Sr., but that's quite a lead on the Indianapolis Motor Speedway. Sitting now in third place is Al Unser's teammate, Rick Mears. Mears in third. In fourth place is Jeff Brabham, and Howdy Holmes is hanging on to fifth place. Now, stay tuned for the greatest spectacle in racing. This is Paul Page. We are back live at the Indianapolis 500 where Tom Schneble is still 4 seconds out in front. But the defending champion, Gordon Johncock, in the STP Wildcat car number 20, just may have a problem. Larry Henry?
2: Yes, he's gone by us here very slow down into the yellow line. He's over into turn four as the defending champion.
6: And there was no evidence that there's a serious problem with the engine. It's continuing to run. However, Johncock in the pits very slowly.
0: Gordon Johncock coming down the pit road now, pulls up in front of the fast service station of the Patrick Racing Team. George Huning, his crew chief, leans over the cockpit, looks down at the car now. The crew falls around it. Now George Huning leans over the cockpit of that car, and Gordon Johncock is unbuckling from his machine. Jerry Baker, are you in a position to watch this stop?
5: I'm heading down there right now, Paul. All I can see is a lot of confusion, and as you suggest, Gordy Johncock is just now climbing out of the cockpit of the automobile. They have put the steering wheel back inside, and it's going to take me a second or so to get up to Gordy.
0: A round of applause for Gordon Johncock, the man that brought us that most exciting finish last year, beating out Rick Mears by 15 one-hundredths of a second. now pulls his earplugs out. His helmet is off. George Union, his crew chief, talks to him. And Gordon Johncock, the STP Wildcat, is done for the day. He puts his helmet up on the scoring stand. The crew already begins to push number 20 back toward the garage area as another car falls by the wayside. Jerry Baker, can you give us any closer observation?
5: As a matter of fact, Gordon Johncock is sitting on the pit wall right now. I don't know if I can get a chance to get a comment from him. Gordon, it's our worldwide network here. First off, explain briefly what happened to your automobile.
9: Well, I don't know. I think something happened to the gearbox. I'm not sure. I just felt something snap when I was going to the short chute down between 1 and 2, and then it wouldn't go.
5: You've had a great year this year. The car started slowly at first. You had to work the first couple of weeks very hard here, but you'd feel like today maybe things were going to go well until it finally went bad?
9: Well, we thought maybe along towards the end of the race we might start running a little better, which we did, but not all that good, but we lost too much at first. We just couldn't get things together today and get the car balanced out where it would work.
5: Continued success, Gordon Johncock.
9: Thank you.
5: Defending champion Gordy Johncock. Paul Page?
0: Well, we're sorry to see Gordy out of the race. We had a wonderful time up in Coldwater, Michigan, when they honored Gordy for his victory this last year. Nice piece of work there by Jerry Baker, who moved right in and got an interview with Gordon Johncock within seconds after he stepped out of that race car. Roger Ward, you've been watching the lead, watching the race, and you've got some things to say.
4: Well, there's been some interesting developments here. On the last yellow flag, Tom Sneva elected not to make a pit stop. Now, obviously, we all thought that he would have to make two pit stops, but based on how he's running right now, they must have enough fuel for him to make just one more stop.
0: Let's go to the first turn. Ron Carroll.
10: All right, and it's Mike Mosley up against the wall, Paul. Mike Mosley coming through this first turn. Simply lost it. The car made a left-to-right spin, smacked into the wall right in the south chute where we had the accident a while ago. Mike Mosley now over in the grass. The safety cars are on the scene. Mike Mosley now getting out of the car. I can see him in the car. He's getting out of the car. Perhaps Doug Zink can see him just a little better.
6: Yes, he's climbing rather slowly out of the car as the fire crews move in very quickly. No sign of fire whatsoever. Mike spun and hit the wall coming off of turn number one. Slid through the short chute up against the wall, then dropped down across the track, coming to rest, just going into turn number two. As we said, he unbuckled the seatbelt.
0: And here comes our leader, Tom Sneva and Al Unser, both coming in. Let's go to Chuck Marlowe for Sneva's stop.
3: If Chuck cannot see it, we've got to look at him from the south end. Meanwhile, at the opposite side shows Al Unser in and topping up as well. He is taking no rubber at all, nor is Sneva. They're both fueling. Al Unser is on his way. The Penske team, fists in the air, are saying, we've got him, we've got him, we've got him. But Tom Sneva has taken, I suspect, more fuel. It is really critical. This is lap 171. I think these cars can go 28 laps. I don't think they can go 30. They might tell us they could. I don't know. I'd believe them if they do. Meanwhile, we've got now Rick Mears in. So the cars running 1, 2, and 3 have pitted or are about to. Rick Mears has topped up. He's moving on his way. These cars have 29 laps to go. 28 seems to be the outer limit. We'll really have to watch them closely, Paul.
0: So now the scene begins to be set for the finish. The yellow flag comes out when Mike Mosley hits the wall. The Penske team may have just topped off the car. It was a very fast stop. The big Noddy Cotter team took a little bit longer, perhaps filling the tank. Perhaps they can go the full distance now. Roger Ward, what do you think?
4: Well, if you'll remember, on the last yellow flag, Al Unser and Rick Mears both came in, so they had probably a half a tank of fuel, whereas Tom Sneva had to be almost out, so it would take longer. However, that really is not going to hurt them too much, because on the yellow flag, they'll be almost together again on the racetrack, and then it'll be a race to the finish.
0: Well, the report is Mike Mosley is okay after climbing out of his race car, the Craco Car Stereos Systems March. And we have, to the point of this yellow that just started, 38 minutes of yellow flag at the Indianapolis Motor Speedway.
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1: This is Paul Page. We're back at the Indianapolis 500. We are under the yellow flag. Out in front is Al Unser, who made a very fine pit stop. Tom Sneva moved back into second place. Rick Mears is in third, and Howdy Holmes is in fourth. Now we are at 173 laps. So, John DeCamp, let's pick up the rundown on lap 170.
2: Paul, the leader on 170 was car number 5, Tom Sneva. The second place, car number 7, Al Unser Sr. The third place, car number 2, Rick Mears. The fourth placer, car number 12, Jeff Brabham. The fifth placer, car 30, Howdy Holmes. In sixth, car number 18, Mike Mosley. In seventh, car number 16, Kevin Cogan. In eighth, car number 21, Pancho Carter. In ninth, car number 60, Chip Ganassi. In tenth, car number 37, Scott Brayton. In 11th, car number 19, Al Unser Jr. In 12th, car number 20, Gordon Johncock. In 13th spot, car number 56, Steve Chassie. And in 14th spot, car number 72, Chris Neifel. Paul?
1: Thank you, John DeCamp, for that 170-lap rundown. We are under yellow. Al Unser is out in front, a three-time winner of the 500. Now on his way, perhaps, to making it four, and he will join A.J. Foyt, the only four-time winner of the Indianapolis 500. 174 laps are complete.
3: However, in spite of the fact that Al Unser's crew got him out considerably faster than Tom Sneva's, they are right together on the racetrack. We have the pace car. We have Howdy Holmes, who is a lap behind. Then we have Al Unser and Tom Sneva directly behind him.
1: So Donald Davidson watching that. Let's go down to Lou Palmer and find out, Lou, if we can, knowing that we're not sure what the answer will be, whether or not the Penske cars took on enough fuel to make the end of the race.
4: Yeah, absolutely. The question is what to believe, in fact, as we do approach them. We're moving behind the Penske pit at the moment, as a matter of fact. Roger has stationed himself at the extreme south end. I have been more toward the center. Let me check if I can here just a moment. I'm not sure Dan can give us an answer, but do you have any indication to tell us whether or not you can go the distance on the top-up that you just ran?
5: Well, based on the mileage we've been getting so far in the race, we should be able to make it. Al has gotten as much as 31 on the green and up to 35 laps with a couple of cautions thrown in.
4: All right, thank you very much. And for Rick, same situation?
5: Rick's hanging in there. He's been having a few handling problems, which I think are pretty evident today. He's driving the heck out of our Pennzoil Penske, though, and we're hoping for a good 1-2 team finish.
4: All right, Dan Logan, Bill Paul, there's our answer.
1: So, they say they can make it. They say that they've taken the fuel they need to go to the finish. Stay tuned for the greatest spectacle in racing. This is Paul Page. We're back live at the Indianapolis 500 as the green flag flies on the main straightaway. Al Unser acknowledges the green with a burst of speed and leads Tom Sneva down to the first turn. Ron Carroll.
6: And it is Al Unser. Tom Sneva getting around Mike Mosley, right, or rather, Honey Holmes right now, right on the tail of Al Unser.
7: And Al Unser coming through, too. Now, Tom Sneva closing in just a little bit.
8: Up the backstretch they come, and Unser still has the lead, but Sneva is about 10 car lengths behind DeLery.
9: Well, here we go. Tom Sneva's in pursuit of Al Unser Sr., but Al Unser Sr. with about a 10-car length lead over Sneva into four.
7: A lap ago, little Al Unser ducked below his father and passed him before the yellow came out. That's the way they're running on the racetrack, but Al Sr. is your leader.
1: Al Sr. goes around his son now on the main straightaway, clicking by on lap 176. Tom Sneva about 200 yards back.
6: And can it be a repeat of last year? Al Unser, Tom Sneva in pursuit of the checkered flag. Doug.
7: And here comes car number 7, the Hertz Penske, through turn number 2. Al Unser with open field ahead of him. Howdy.
8: And he flashes by. There is Sneva right behind him, up to turn 3.
9: And before the yellow flag came out, I thought Al Unser Sr. was running faster than Tom Sneva, and he's showing it right now. He's about 20 car lengths ahead, going into 4.
7: But Tom Sneva is not all that far behind. It is a good race here as Al Unser right now leading Tom Sneva, but Sneva, it appears to me, is closing in.
1: Al Unser, the car number is 7. It's the Penske Hertz. Al Unser from Albuquerque, New Mexico, leads the 500. Tom Sneva chases.
6: And Tom Sneva, 3 times a bridesmaid on the tail of Al Unser, 3 times a winner. What a race this is, Doug.
7: Here they go through turn number 3.
8: It's a Big Al, then Little Al, then Tom Sneva in second in the Texaco Star.
10: Streaking down the backstretch toward turn three as they approach 220 miles an hour.
9: What a birthday present it would be for Al Unser Sr. to win number four. He's still got that big lead over Tom Sneva as they head to turn four.
7: Sneva has demonstrated all day superiority with that car. The question is, was the Penske crew hanging back? It appears that may be true.
1: Al Unser Sr. being chased by his son. Now his son is actually back in the field in 10th position. But now the question, will there be a family deal here? Because Al Unser Junior, Little Al, is in position to hold Sneva back. What do you think, Roger Ward?
11: Well, obviously he's in a position to do that, but if Tom Sneva makes up his mind to pass Al Junior, I'm sure that he'll be able to do that. However, as he's kind of coasting along there, or actually driving along there and behind the two Al Unsers, you have to wonder whether or not his car really is as superior as perhaps we thought it was all day.
1: Well, now we're coming up on the last 20 laps of the 67th running of the Indianapolis 500-mile race. Al Unser Sr., a three-time winner, is on his way to making it a fourth win. Already, they are building Victory Lane down below him. And then in second place sits Tom Sneva. See if Tom Sneva can go the full distance here at the Indianapolis 500. Al Unser Jr., currently in 10th place, is sitting back in between his father and Tom Sneva as he pulls now a little to the inside. Maybe he's going to give way to Tom Sneva. The lap rundown at 180 with 20 to go. Here's John DeCamp.
2: Paul, a leader at 180 laps, is car number 7, Al Unser Sr. In second place, car number 5, Tom Sneva. In third spot, car number 2, Rick Mears. Fourth, Howdy Holmes, car number 30. In fifth place, it's car number 12, Jeff Brabham. In sixth place, car number 16, Kevin Cogan. In seventh place, car number 21, Pancho Carter. In eighth place, car number 60, Chip Ganassi. In ninth place, car number 37, Scott Brayton. And in 10th place, car number 19, Al Unser Jr. Paul?
1: The lap rundown at 180 laps as we wait for the time and speed on the 180th lap interval with Al Unser out in front of the Indianapolis 500. They ran 2 hours, 49 minutes, and 24 seconds to get to lap 180. Al Unser, the leader at that point. Al Unser leading Tom Sneva. In third place is Rick Mears, Al Unser's teammate. In fourth place is Howdy Holmes with a fine race, and Jeff Brabham has dropped back into fifth position. The average speed at 180 laps, 159.38 miles an hour, 159.38. Donald Davidson, how does that look for the record books?
3: That's dropped back quite a bit because of that yellow, Paul. The record is 162.260. That was set in 1972, and Jerry Grant in the Mystery Eagle was the person to do it.
1: Well, it's been a very, very long dry spell for Al Unser, but it doesn't look like it's going to last much longer. He's out in front of this Indianapolis 500. 182 laps are now complete. 18 to go with Al Unser in front. This is Paul Page. We are back live at the Indianapolis 500. Al Unser Sr. is leading at lap 184. Tom Sneva is chasing him. Now just 8-tenths of a second back, but seeming to be content in maintaining that position, we still have Little Al sitting in between the leader, his father, Al Unser Sr., and Tom Sneva, the second place car.
11: Well, actually, as you get towards the end of the race, Al Unser shows his real mettle as a driver. He is just as tough as a bulldog, and he is not going to let Tom Sneva just drive up there and drive by. However, it looks as though Tom Sneva may be getting ready to make his move. As a matter of fact, Al Jr. has closed a little bit on his father, and they're running lap speeds of about 193 miles an hour.
1: Here comes Howdy Holmes into the pits. Let's go to Jerry Baker.
12: I've got him, Paul. They're now refueling. They check the right side rubber and left rear rubber also. They've got the front wheel on. Now the left rear goes on. A little trouble on the right side. Right rear is on. They have topped off the fuel. Howdy Holmes waiting. Waiting. He's waving to his crew. Come on, let's go, let's go. They continue to fuel up. The team captain let's go. They pull up the fuel. Down go the jacks, and there goes Howdy Holmes.
1: The car is loaded, and he lights the tires as Howdy Holmes screams out of the pits and on his way back into the race. in a moment. We'll see whether or not he maintained his position with that stop. His crew apparently trying some strategy there. Let's go to the second turn now. Doug Zink as we watch the leaders.
13: And as we pick him up, here comes Al Unser in car number 7. Right behind him is his son, Al Jr. in car 19. Sneva has dropped off the pace just a little bit. Al Jr. moves up closer to his dad as they streak down the middle of the backstretch as they approach turn 3. Al is on the low side, Al Jr.
9: Little Al looks like he wants to take his dad, just can't do it, but that helps Tom Sneva stay up close. They're running right together as they go into turn 4.
13: Well, it's either that or race strategy. I don't know which it is, but Al Unser is Al Unser Jr. very low on the racetrack. When they come off the turn, he's either blocking Sneva from passing or perhaps trying to make a move himself.
1: Well, Little Al may be helping Dad as Tom Sneva comes alongside, tries to get by Little Al, but Little Al slams the door on him. Ronnie!
6: He's got him. He slams him again. Tom Sneva has to stay in the third place. That silver bullet is right on the tail of his dad, Al Unser Sr.
13: And now Al Jr. and Tom Sneva have dropped back somewhat as Al Unser Sr. has picked up the pace just a little.
8: They drop back about 10, 15 car lengths behind Al Sr. now as they go into turn 3.
9: Two or three times we've seen Little Al slam the door on Tom Sneva and keep him from catching his dad. I don't know whether Little Al's doing it intentionally or not, but he's doing a great job of blocking.
13: Well, he sure is, and here they are in front of me. Al Unser Sr. is leading. Tom Sneva is dropping back just a little bit.
1: Well, maybe Little Al is trying to give his dad a whale of a birthday present as he continues to stay between his dad and the second place car of Tom Sneva. And he's doing a pretty good job, Roger Ward, of keeping Tom back a bit.
11: Actually, what he's doing is, as they come off of turn 4 and turn 2, he's moving down to the middle of the racetrack. Now, that allows Sneva to do some drafting, but he is so low on the racetrack, he can't get underneath as they go into the turn.
1: So the scene set now for the finish of the Indianapolis 500. Stay tuned for the greatest spectacle in racing. This is Paul Page. We're back at the Indianapolis 500. Here comes Tom Sneva moving out, trying to get alongside Al Unser Jr. as he chases his dad, Al Sr., and Sneva does it. So Sneva pulls right up behind Big Al. Ronnie.
6: And they're in a little traffic right now. 22, car 22 is in between them, but Tom Sneva gets him. He's in the second place position.
13: And Tom Sneva dropping below the line, closes in now on Al Unser as they go up the backstretch toward Audi.
8: They flash by Essen. It's nose to tail as Sneva drops down inside on the low side. Larry, has he taken him?
9: I think Tom Sneva's got it. Yes, Sneva's in the lead. He does a move. He has to get by Chris Neifel. He goes to the low side of Neifel. He's around him in the short shoot. Sneva in the lead into 4.
13: Sneva sneaking past Chris Neifel, and Tom Sneva is in the lead at the 500.
1: Tom Sneva's back out in front once again as he gets around Al Unser Sr. Big Al now has his work cut out as he chases. They go below Steve Chassi. There's Sneva still leading Ron Carroll.
6: And Tom has car 56, Steve Chassi between him and Tom Sneva as they head into 2.
13: And Tom Sneva is really putting the distance between him and Al Unser. Chassi is still in between them as they go up the backstretch.
8: Sneva continues to pull away as the traffic in the mid stretch down the backstretch gets heavier and heavier. Sneva pulls away in 3.
9: Tom Sneva's already through 3, and here comes Al Sr. He's being blocked now by his son. He's in 4.
13: Boy, Tom Sneva is indeed pulling away from second place Al Unser Sr. As a matter of fact, Howdy Holmes is moving up quickly.
1: So maybe a problem for Al Unser Sr. as Tom Sneva pulls away. So Sharon Sneva, who keeps track of the scoring for her husband, just wrote a big position 1 for Tom Sneva. Car number 5, the Texaco Stars. It screams down the backstretch toward Larry Henry.
9: Here comes Tom Sneva, the crowd on their feet. They're cheering Tom. They want him to win his first Indianapolis 500, and he has a 2-turn lead now into 4.
13: Tom Sneva in front of me. He's waited many years to pull off the victory. Here, meanwhile, comes Al Unser Sr. in second position, but it's a good lead for Tom.
1: Tom Sneva flashes across the line. Complete slap, 193. Just send 194 he just completes. So now just 6 laps between Tom Sneva and a victory at the Indianapolis 500. Roger Ward, the interval out to about 7.5 seconds. He's averaging 196 miles an hour as Tom Sneva still pouring on the coal. The Texaco Star now on the back stretch coming toward Larry Henry.
9: There he goes again. He's got the entire back straightaway as a lead now, and he's over into turn 4 already.
13: And a car right in front of him would be Scott Brayton. He'll be trying to make a move on him in either the straightaway or the first turn.
1: Here comes Tom Sneva onto the main stretch. Scott Brayton in front of him about 250 yards. Number five across the line one more time. Tom Sneva has never won the Indianapolis 500. Is on his way. Ron Carroll.
6: Tom Sneva, a bridesmaid of 1977, 78, and 80, leading right now as they're in turn two.
13: And he's closing in on slower driver Scott Brayton in car number 37 as he maneuvers up the backstretch.
10: And as he goes past our position, we don't even see the second place car coming around the set. There he is right now, and they should be to Larry Henry in turn three.
9: Well, here goes Tom Sneva. Oh, these last few laps are going to be so long for him. You'll hear every sound in that car. He's into turn number four.
7: He sure will. He has managed to place himself around Scott Brayton and now pretty much clean sailing ahead of him on the straightaway.
1: Well, it looks like George Pignotti may have done it again, prepared another winner. His seventh at the 500 is Tom Sneva. Heads down the main stretch. Al Unser is in second. Rick Mears in third. Jeff Brabham in fourth.
3: Tom Sneva, three times the runner-up, 1977, 1978, 1980, in a substituted car from the last row, last position, in fact. The first man over 200 miles an hour, the pole sitter in 77 and 78, the fastest qualifier in 1981, back in the pack, up through the field to lead. When people tried to say, don't you think that the fast qualifier should start out front, he said, it's good if some of the fast ones are in the back, it's good for the people. If anybody deserves to win the Indianapolis 500, it is Tom Sneva.
1: Now 8 seconds out in front as he comes to the main stretch one more time. Tom Sneva, a commanding lead now. 8 seconds, but of course it takes only a hesitation in that engine, and that lead is gone, Roger Ward.
11: Well, you're right. However, his crew is over there trying to slow him down a little bit. You'd think maybe he would slow. However, when a car is running comfortably, you don't really want to slow down. You just want to keep up that rhythm. You don't abuse the car anymore by running a mile or two faster. And if you were to perhaps try to slow down, you might lose your coordination or your rhythm, and you could then slow dramatically.
1: Al Unser comes by, continues his pursuit of Tom Sneva. He's 10 seconds back. Then Rick Mears just a few seconds back from that. But Jeff Brabham is beginning to close down on Rick Mears. So let's keep an eye on Jeff Brabham, who's driving a fine race as well. Here comes Tom Sneva across the line one more time. 198 laps complete, just two to go. Ron Carroll.
6: And Tom Sneva is through the first turn, down through that south chute, over into the second turn, looking beautiful.
13: Through turn number two, there's nobody on the back stretch or up in turn number three. It's a clear road ahead.
10: He zips right by us, just clean as a whistle, as he pounds down this back stretch.
9: And it's interesting, George Pignotti helped to develop the March car, which Tom Sneva is driving today, and Sneva looks like he's heading to victory. He's into turn number four.
7: When you talk about nice guys, you talk about Tom Sneva, and there are many people in the fans, in the stands, who had hoped that he would pull off a victory someday, and he's very close.
1: The white flag to Tom Sneva with a 10-second lead starts his last 2.5 miles.
6: Sneva, age 34, from Spokane, Washington, on his way to his first 500-mile victory, Doug.
13: And the fans on their feet in turn number two, waving their hats, waving their scarves, whatever they've got, sending him up the backstretch.
10: By here, they're doing the same thing. Everyone frantically and happily waving as he approaches turn three.
9: The hats are off, the hands are up. Tom Sneva, a half a lap to his first Indianapolis 500 victory. He could coast almost from here. He's in four.
7: The 67th running of the Indianapolis 500 is about to be capped off. To call the winner, here is the voice of the 500, Paul Page.
1: The Texaco star, Tom Sneva, screams for the line, the double checkered flag, and Tom Sneva has won the Indianapolis 500, his first victory ever at Indianapolis. Al Jr. slows down on the back stretch as his dad crosses the line in second place. Now we watch for Rick Mears. They're coming toward the finish now for the second car in the Penske team. Here comes Mears, car number two, the Pennzoil Penske, finishing in third. And Jeff Brabham comes by in fourth. The Indianapolis 500 is over. The checkered flag flies as Steve Chassis puts his hand in the air to say that he is slowing. And the cars begin to slow on the main stretch. But Tom Sneva has gotten the job done. It is Tom Sneva that has won his first Indianapolis 500. His wife Sharon jumping up and down. Now her scoring job done for the day. The crew, they're ecstatic as they run down the pit lane. Everyone now heads for victory lane. Here comes that crew of the Texaco Star. George Bignotti is there. Dan Cotter is there, another of the owners on the car. They earned this victory. They paid for it with their sweat and their toil as they run toward victory lane and wait for their champion, Tom Sneva. The Indianapolis 500 is over. Tom Sneva has won the car. Al Unser Jr., who played spoiler for so long, now sits at a rest on the inside of the turn. His car is silent, the motor off. He will not finish the full 500 miles. But the day belongs to Tom Sneva. That red, white, and blue Texaco Star now turns toward victory lane. And here is Lou Palmer. Lou?
9: He has arrived, and he's overdue. Tom Sneva brings the Texaco Star into victory lane, and though you can't really see a face, you'll know he's smiling. A thumbs-up signal to those alongside, including Joe Cotier. Sally French, our 500 Festival Queen, alongside, ready to make that victory kiss that rather seals it all. Tom Sneva has won the 500 that we all knew one day he would. They're unbuckling the equipment now. First, the liquid refreshment tube coming off, unplugged from the helmet. The helmet itself with the radio connections undone. The steering wheel off the car. The neck liner, one that holds the neck in an upright position, is off. The visor is up. The glasses are off. And little by little, Tom Sneva is making his way back into the real world after 500 extraordinary, sensational miles. Even George Bignotti, who has been here six times, certainly has that extra special look about him now. Shaking hands with the crew all around. Mike Reed leaning over the car. We did it. We did it. And Tom Sneva coming up and out. The earplugs are being removed, and the hat is on, and Tom Sneva, our 500 winner, gets his first kiss from his wife. Coming in now, a big hug, and here on this side of the car, another one will be coming as the laurel wreath is offered up, and Tom Sneva accepts a salute from Sally French, our 500 Festival Queen. Tom, we've got a queen for you, and a conversation coming, a drink of milk as well. The milk swallow coming. And there are orchids on the victory lay this time. Orchids on the wreath. Tom Sneva, he's, you don't shake it and spread it like champagne, but you celebrate a victory at Indianapolis. Tom, you're overdue. We've been waiting a long time.
5: Well, it seems like a long time for me, and it was a good day for the Texaco people. The guys and the crew did a super job, got me in and out of the pits with no problems. Things ran good all day, and good day for the Texaco Star.
9: They did run good for you all day. At the end, you were racing two Unsers. You had to pass the kid before you could get the old man.
5: Well, they made me work for it. That little kid's going to be a racer, and, you know, I don't know if he was in for that battle or not, but that concerned me a little bit how that last couple laps went, but my heart couldn't stand much more racing, so I had to get out in front and go for it.
9: Fair enough. Well, we think you're overdue. You're not. George Bignotti, you've been here before, I mean a few times, and along about two winters ago, you decided the March people had an idea and you maybe could add to it and really started this program.
14: Right, we got the March car going, and Tom's done a fantastic job today. He drove very hard. We had given him a high gear, and he had to work hard to make it, but when he got going, he was okay.
9: But this one,
14: fantastic job.
9: This was not maybe one of your toughest wins, though. You had the combination going pretty well, didn't you?
14: Well, no, this was a pretty tough win because there was a lot of competition there, and I've had a lot of cars in lead. They broke down, but today we run all day, and Texaco has given us some good products. We're using their Havoline oil, and we're sure happy to see it come in first place.
9: Well, we're happy to have you back in victory lane. And now back, Tom, a few more thoughts, I think, about the victory. As we said, almost everybody who's a race fan said, Tom Sneva someday will be a former winner. Now you are, man.
5: Well, we're just looking forward to next year already because we had a good time today, and I can enjoy this a little bit more.
9: So Tom Sneva goes for number two and beyond.
5: Well, we sure hope so. We're just happy with everybody and the job that everybody did today, and it was just a total effort. We worked hard for it, and the guys and the crew did a super job, and I'm just elated.
9: Yeah, and you're smiling too, Sharon Sneva.
15: I sure am. I can't remember when I've been this happy.
9: And you knew you had the scoring right all the way.
15: Right. I was right all the way, sure.
9: The Texaco Star, home first. Tom Sneva is your winner. The Indianapolis 500 this day is his.
1: Tom Sneva wins his first 500, the 67th Indianapolis 500. Stay tuned for the greatest spectacle in racing. Back at the Indianapolis 500, the straightaway is quiet now. The race is over. We continue to talk to some of the magnificent participants in this 67th running to the 500. Here again is Bob Forbes.
11: This is an interview on the move as Rick Mears is in his car. Rick, you were involved in that tremendously close race last year, finishing third this year. I know you wanted all the apples, but it was a pretty good day out there, wasn't it?
16: Oh, yeah, we had a good day. We were very lucky to finish where we did. I didn't really have the Pennzoil car working the way I wanted it, and so we were very lucky to finish where we did.
11: Well, okay. Were you aware of the closeness of the first two? I'm sure you were, weren't you?
16: Yes, I was. I was keeping pretty close tabs on them, and I was rooting for my teammate, but evidently it didn't help enough.
11: Okay, Rick, thank you very much.
16: Thank you.
1: Rick Mears finishes in third place. Now, stay tuned for the greatest spectacle in racing. Back live at the Indianapolis 500. Let's go down to Jerry Baker. Jerry?
12: Pitts, Paul Page, and I've got Jeff Brabham alongside from San Clemente, California. The name Brabham should ring a bell. Back in 1961, his father Jack brought the first rear-engine automobile here to the Indianapolis Motor Speedway. Finished fourth that year also. Jeff, your crew just seemed to go out and get the job done. Were you pleased with the performance despite not winning?
17: Well, I was very pleased. Now, we had a very competitive race, and I think I was riding second there for a while, and I really felt that the car was running well, the crew were doing a good job, and I was very pleased.
12: You indicated there was a little bit of problem, and the problem changed as the race wore on.
17: That's right. I kept having a problem with the car. It kept getting loose, you know, when the fuel tanks went down, but we kept correcting for it, and really I'm very happy with the car.
12: This was your third race and your best finish with fifth back in 1981. Last year you finished 28th. Well, that's a tremendous improvement in position.
17: Well, unfortunately the engine blew up after 10 laps last year, so I never really got into the race, but if I can keep improving, you know, getting a place better every time, I'll be happy. You know, the main reason I'm here is to try and win this race one day, and I'll keep coming back until I do.
12: There's another aspect of this also, Jeff, because when this month of May began and the hullabaloo began also, Jeff Brabham didn't have a ride.
17: That's right. I've come a long way from just walking around with nothing to do to finish fourth, so I'm really, really happy.
12: And John Paul, of course, who would have been in this automobile perhaps, was in your pits today, and I would assume was also a certain amount of encouragement to you.
17: Well, you know, I felt sorry for John. He drove very well and had an unfortunate accident. But, you know, somebody had to get in and drive the car, you know, and the British Stirling car really, really performed well, and I'm pleased for him, and I'm pleased for everybody.
12: Jeff, would you think that perhaps this fourth place finish and the strong showing that you and your crew put together might indeed let you come to the track next year with the ride all locked up and ready to go?
17: Well, it sure make things a little bit easier. I hope so.
12: Jeff, congratulations, not just for the win, but getting into a situation that was extremely difficult and doing just an outstanding job. Not the win, but the fourth place finish.
17: Good, thank you very much.
12: Thank you. Jeff Brabham, Paul.
1: The fourth place finisher in the Uno International Games, Penske Jeff Brabham. Tom Sneva, though, wins the 500. You've talked now with the first four-place finishers at the Indianapolis 500 in fifth place. Kevin Cogan, now with Chuck Marlowe.
18: Okay, we're back in the garage area, and he's reclined over the top of the workbench and really taking a much-deserved break and drinking some water. Kevin Cogan, just a super job, a full 200 laps, and I know the fatigue of racing had to get to you, but you have to be pleased with fifth place.
19: Well, yeah, it's always nice to be able to finish the race, so I am happy about that.
18: One of the things that most of us that noticed when you were out there running was you were making very frequent pit stops together, maybe four or five laps, and then in, adding more fuel or something. Were you having a handling problem or what?
19: Well, we actually were having, believe it or not, a brake problem. I had all the brakes on the front of the car for some reason, and when I came in to my first stop, I couldn't really stop because only my front wheels were locking up, and I didn't get all the things done to the car that I needed, so I had to come back in again. That hurt us quite a bit because we were having trouble with traffic anyway.
18: Well, I know you're getting caught in a situation that brings up the obvious. You get caught in a situation on the track where you have to tap those brakes, and that's going to make you loose depending on where you are on the track. You really had to watch yourself, didn't you?
19: Well, yeah, I had to be very careful because a couple times I did have to use my brakes, and I had only front brakes, really, so it was pretty scary a couple times.
18: Aside from the brake problem itself, how'd the car handle?
19: The car was actually pretty good. It was very adjustable. I could change the handling whenever I wanted to, either in the pits or from the cockpit. So mm-hmm. I was very happy with that. Just couldn't seem to get down, you know, past guys on the straight like I wanted to. Mm-hmm.
18: That was a fine tribute paid to you just a few minutes ago that we should pass along to everybody. Your former employer last year, Roger Penske, stopped in your garage to congratulate you for such a fine job.
19: Yeah, I really appreciate that. It's nice when you're recognized by people like him.
18: Well, it's nice that you're recognized by the hundreds of thousands of fans that you have too, Kevin. You prove yourself this year, experience and a great deal of stamina out there on the track that worked for you very well. And incidentally, as I say goodbye to you right now, Paul Paich wants to tell you he can still play better blackjack than you can.
19: He loses just as much as I do.
18: Okay. He sends his best to you. Congratulations, Kevin. Fine race.
1: Thank you, Chuck Marlow. Thank you, Kevin Kogan. Now, little Al, finishing 10th, is with Jerry Baker.
12: I've got Al Unser standing alongside me right now, as a matter of fact. And, Al, you finished 10th in the race, and you look like a guy who went out for a Sunday drive. You look totally relaxed. How was it the first time out on the Speedway?
20: It was great. I really had a good time out there. After every pit stop, my car was different, and we had to come in after every pit stop and make a little minor change to my wings. But other than that, it was great.
12: Was it everything you expected it should be? Were there any moments of pure total excitement, or moments where perhaps you were a little less enthused about what was going on out there?
20: No, not at all. It was great, all 500 miles, and I loved it.
12: How about toward the end of the race? You kind of got caught up in the lead up there with your father, Al, and the question that was on many lips at the time, were you perhaps blocking, trying to help Dad into victory lane for the fifth time?
20: Well, I was trying to. I got behind Sneva and Dad on that yellow flag, and I was going to jump Sneva, and I jumped Sneva, but I did it too well, and I ended up jumping my dad, and I didn't want to do that.
12: You know, he said somewhere along the way, little Al, that he could still, I forget the exact words, but he still ran the family to a certain degree. You think he may have a discussion with you about that?
20: Who's that?
12: About your father, about you jumping, getting out of position perhaps a little bit toward the end of the race?
20: No. I did what I wanted to do, and we jumped him, and I did it too well, and I let Dad back by me on the front straightaway, and then I was just trying to mess up Sneva's air just a little bit, so he really couldn't get to Dad, since I knew that I couldn't win the race, so I might as well help Dad. So it was working there for a while until Dad slowed down a little bit, and then we got into some traffic, and then I just couldn't do it.
12: I talked to your wife a moment ago. She said she was delighted the first one was over. Congratulations on a tremendous effort the entire month of May.
20: Thank you.
12: Thank you. That's little Al, Paul.
1: Thank you, Jerry. Al Unser, Jr., little Al, the highest finishing rookie in this year's Indianapolis 500, finishing 10th. Looking at the other rookies, Steve Chassis finished 11th. Chris Neifel finished 12th. Derek Daly from Dublin, Ireland finished 19th. Teo Fabi, our pole sitter, finished 26th. And Pat Bedard, because of his accident on the main stretch coming off the fourth turn, finished in 30th position. Tom Sneva is the winner of the Indianapolis 500. Stay tuned for the greatest spectacle in racing. This is Paul Paich. We're back at the Indianapolis Motor Speedway. The Indianapolis 500-mile race has run to conclusion. Howdy Holmes finished in sixth place, but he's a very exhausted fellow. Let's go down once again to the pits for a report on Howdy Holmes.
21: Yes, Paul, he is under an umbrella, and they have some cold packs on his head, and they're taking his blood pressure, and it was a little warm in that car, they said. He is resting, and he is awake, but he's a very tired, hot young man, and he is being attended to, and I'm sure he's going to be fine, but right now he's just resting and taking it easy.
1: So Howdy Holmes, exhausted at the conclusion of his 500 miles. Now, let's get the rundown, because with the excitement toward the end, we missed John DeCamp, the 190th lap rundown, 10 laps from the finish, and, of course, the rundown at 200. And then Donald Davidson will bring us up to date on some times and speeds and some other trivia. John?
2: Paul, this is the way it was at the end of 190 laps. The leader was car number 7, Al Unser. In second spot, Tom Sneva, car number 5. In third spot, car number 2, Rick Mears. In fourth place, car number 12, Jeff Brabham. In fifth place, car 30, Howdy Holmes. In sixth place, car 16, Kevin Kogan. In seventh place, car 21, Pancho Carter. In eighth place, car 60, Chip Ganassi. In ninth place, car 37, Scott Brayton. And in tenth place, car number 19, Al Unser Jr. And after 200 laps, not a whole lot of changes from 190 laps, except that one key change for Tom Sneva. Tom Sneva led at the end of 200 laps. Tom Sneva, car number 5, the winner. In second, car number 7, Al Unser Sr., 11.1 seconds behind Tom Sneva. In third, car number 2, Rick Mears, 21.8 seconds back of the leader, Tom Sneva. In fourth, car number 12, Jeff Brabham. In fifth, car number 16, Kevin Cogan. In sixth, car number 30, Howdy Holmes. In seventh, car number 21, Pancho Carter. In eighth, car number 60, Chip Ganassi. In ninth, car number 37, Scott Brayton. In 10th, car number 19, Al Unser Jr. In 11th, car number 56, Steve Chassie, with the only stock block, the only non-Cosworth in the field. In 12th place, car number 72, Chris Kneifel. In 13th place, Mike Mosley, car number 18. In 14th place, car number 20, Gordon Johncock. Still running at the end. In 15th place, Dick Simon, car number 22. Mosley and Johncock, the 13th and 14th placers, had crashed and were not running. Mosley had crashed. Johncock had simply broken. In 16th place, car number 29, Mike Chandler. In 17th place, Tony Buttenhausen in car number 10. In 18th place, car number 94, Bill Whittington. In 19th place, car number 34, Derek Daly. In 20th spot, car 4, Bobby Rahal. In 21st place, car 25, Danny Ungayas. In 22nd place, car number 3, Mario Andretti. In 23rd place, car 66, Johnny Parsons. In 24th place, car 90, Dennis Firestone. In 25th, car number 55, Jose Legarza. In 26th place, car 33, Teo Fabi. In 27th place, car 91, Don Whittington. In 28th place, car number 9, Roger Mears. In 29th place, car 43, Steve Krizoloff. In 30th spot, car number 35, Pat Bedard. In 31st place, car 14, A.J. Foyt. In 32nd, number 1, George Snyder. In 33rd place, car 38, Chet Phillip. And, Paul, incidentally, I've been able to total up the lead laps of the various leaders today, and Teo Fabi led for 23 laps. Mike Mosley led for one lap. Rick Mears led for two laps. Al Unser led for 60 laps. Tom Sneva for 99 laps. Bobby Rahal for 15 laps.
5: A total of 200. John DeCamp, good job today. We appreciate all of your help.
2: I'm just glad to total 200.
5: Now let's see what Donald Davison makes of all these facts that you've totaled up and gives us some speeds.
3: Paul, first of all, I'll give you the speeds for the 190th lap and the 200th lap. At 190 laps, the average speed was 160.783 miles per hour. The average speed for 500 miles was 162.117 miles per hour. It did not break the 1972 record, but it will go down in history to this point as the second fastest 500 ever held. Mark Donahue won in 1972 at 162.962. For those statisticians that wish to keep the elapsed speed, it was the elapsed time, however, 3 hours, 5 minutes, 3.066 seconds. This is the first time that the English Mark Chassie has won the 500-mile race. It is the seventh time that George Bignotti has been the winning crew chief, but it is interesting that there was never any one dominant combination that he had, because he won it with several different drivers, and the seven wins come with six different teams. In 1961, it was with A.J. Foyt and the Bignotti Bose Corporation. In 1964, A.J. Foyt again, but for Sheraton Thompson. In 1966, with Graham Hill, and John Meekham was the owner. Then in 1970 and 71, it was Al Unser for Vals Parnelli Jones. 2 years later in 1973, Gordon Johncock for the Patrick Racing Team, and now in 1983, Tom Sneaver for the Bignotti Cotter Corporation. Al Unser has now led 594 laps and ranked second to Ralph DePalma. 20 laps in the lead next year, and Al Unser would have led more laps than any other driver. Vindicated is Kevin Cogan, who's carried the memories of last year's disastrous start and is now fifth today. Some unkind things in the press said about Chris Kneifel, the rookie, during this very week. Kneifel finished 12th today, and Steve Chassie was 11th with the Chevy. A year ago, Gordon Johncock was still trying to get out of the memory of the disastrous 1973 race. Everybody wanted him to win a 500-mile race properly. Last year, he did. Tom Sneva deserved probably as much as anyone to win a 500-mile race. He has now done it. Every now and again, the sun shines on the Indianapolis Motor Speedway.
5: And it shines now, Donald Davidson, and especially so on Tom Sneva, winner of the 67th Indianapolis 500. You mentioned Chris Kneifel. Right now, he's down in the pit area. Let's go down to the pits again.
18: Well, Chris, standing next to you at 6'6", you're a little bit shorter now because you're taking a rest, but I've just looked inside the tub of that car, and you have a skeleton bucket that you're sitting in there. All the padding, all the normal comforts that would be, the amenities in racing are not in your car, and for you to sustain yourself and going that distance is certainly a marvelous achievement.
0: I guess. We're happy having run the full race, and as far as the inside of the car goes, there's not much choice in that.
18: Well, you are just a little bit out of the ordinary at 6'6", and it had to be terribly uncomfortable not being in sort of a supine position with your knees up. Your feet are a little bit larger, so you have to work those down in around the pedals. It was more labor than it was love, was it not?
0: Yeah, a little bit. I could definitely fit in the car better if it was, you know, made around me, although it was made around Al Unser. He's quite a bit smaller than I am, but we did as much as we possibly could, and I was actually fairly comfortable.
18: All right, now finishing 12th gives us ample opportunity to say, with that fine performance, you should be back next year, and if you are, will there be a car and tub fit to you?
0: We'll be back next year, and there will be a car and tub fit to me. We will probably start building one come August or September, and design will start probably somewhere in July.
18: And maybe between now and then you'll play some basketball.
0: Possibly. We'll worry about that later.
18: All right. Chris, thank you much. Congratulations on a fine finish.
0: Thank you.
1: And thank you, Chuck Marlowe. And thanks to all of our pit reporters, Bob Forbes, Lou Palmer, Jerry Baker, Sally Larvik. Fine job this afternoon in covering the Indianapolis 500-mile race. Now, for a final view, let's go back out to the turns because those gentlemen are still in position despite the fact that the Speedway is now silent. And their final thoughts will begin with Ron Carroll.
4: Well, certainly, Paul, one thought that I would have would be the tremendous job that Tom Sneva did in his drive when Mike Mosley crashed here in the South Chute. Mosley, as you'll remember, was right in front of him and actually led Sneva for a couple of laps. Crashed right in front of him. Very fortunately, of course, Mosley did hit the outside wall, and Sneva was able to get by him. But I suspect, as he retrospects about this race, that's going to be the most anxious moment that he had. I can say that Tom Sneva drives a car better than he does a golf ball. I got to play with him last fall once, and he drives a car a little better than that golf ball. We had three spins here in the first turn today, three or four, I believe, and I'm very happy that no one certainly was injured, and good luck to all of those drivers. An absolutely beautiful day, a beautiful race, and we're just delighted to be here. Paul, back to you in Master Control.
1: Thank you, Ron. You had a lot of action today. You did a nice job with it. Also covering similar action, second turn, Doug Zink.
22: Thank you, Paul, and this was my 30th Indianapolis 500 dating back to 1949, and it has to rank as one of the best. There were a lot of ingredients that made this a fine race. Number one, not a single driver is in the hospital following the race. Number two, we had, well, obviously, the wisdom of bunching them up after the yellow light was exemplified again this year. We had the drama of Tom Sneva and Al Unser at the finish. We had little Al Unser up there. We had everything necessary to make this an excellent Indianapolis 500. And I tell you, it's what keeps me coming back, Paul.
1: We continue with 30 years of tradition for you, Doug. My son, Brian, age 7, saw his first Indianapolis 500 day. So we start another tradition. Let's go to the center of the backstretch, Howdy Bell.
23: Well, thank you, Paul.

Sneva have been known to have words and get their ire up from time to time, but that has not translated onto the tracks that they have run across America. When those two get together, the master mechanic and the master driver, they have done things very, very well. And the car developed by George Bignotti, the March car, third year here at the Indianapolis Motor Speedway, finally carries Tom Sneva to victory lane. It was just a great race from that standpoint. And one thing I have to pass along today, I had an

0: Wilson pointed out a few minutes ago, congratulations to the rookies. Sometimes the veterans are quick to criticize, perhaps lack of experience, but I thought the rookies performed very well today and keeping themselves out of trouble. Paul?
1: Thank you, Bob Jenkins. Thanks to all the voices of the race. You did a fine job today, gentlemen. Roger Ward, you've seen another one, not from the cockpit, but you seem to enjoy yourself up here. What'd you think of today's race?
2: Tremendously exciting race, and certainly I have to congratulate Jeff Brabham for the terrific job he did getting in that car kind of late and getting in that car and doing as well as he did. Certainly was a great thrill for me to see him do that. Then, of course, I think Howdy Holmes, he did a fantastic job. Obviously must have been somewhat overcome by the heat. Of course, the real drama came down towards the end when Al Unser would begin to wonder if perhaps in that great car he hadn't been playing just a little bit of, possum and waiting, until the very end to make his move. And then, of course, Tom Sneva with that great drive to the finish, he certainly showed his prowess as a race driver.
1: Well, Roger Ward, we thank you very much for your time here today. Your analysis of the race has helped greatly in understanding the complexities of these modern auto racing machines. The Indianapolis 500, the 67th running. Tom Sneva is the winner. Al Unser comes in second place. Rick Mears finishes in third. In fourth is Jeff Brabham. Kevin Cogan is in fifth. And Howdy Holmes comes in sixth place. The sun now shines brightly over the Indianapolis Motor Speedway. The threat of rain truly did not exist here at the Indianapolis 500 today, despite the attempts of the weatherman. And the scream of the Cosworth engine is now silent. And these microphones that recorded the history of the 67th 500. Now hear the weary footsteps of the almost 400,000 fans that depart this historic track. They join with you in wishing congratulations to Tom Sneva, winner of the 1983 500. He and his team mastered the secret. They climbed to the summit of the sport. For the Bignotti team, the day ends with joy and riches. For others that came here at the beginning of May with the promise of a dream to live, there are days ahead of painful recovery from injuries. Three-time winner Johnny Rutherford will wait to have his broken bones knit and then drive again, as will Peter Halsmer, John Paul Jr., and Bob Harkey. We wish all of them a speedy recovery. At the beginning of the month, we started with 63 drivers, the fastest 33 qualified. But only Tom Sneva will see his likeness etched on the famous BorgWarner trophy. The once-a-year meeting is over, but already the plans are underway. Fans who plan to return next year, crews who think of new ways now to make a faster car, and drivers who dream of the promises held by the 68th 500 one year from today. As we leave you now, we dedicate this thought to Tom Sneva, winner of the 67th 500. It reads simply, whatever you can do or dream you can do, begin it. Because boldness has genius, power, and magic in it. For Tom Sneva, the magic was there today. The 67th running of the Indianapolis 500 was brought to you by the Ask For It Motor Oil Pennzoil, protection worth asking for, and by Budweiser. 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Our thanks to the voices of the race and to our technical staff, Paul Bender, Jan Eaton, Bob Wyckoff, our production assistant, Paul Dennehy, statistics by Henry Bradshaw, the station coordinator is Gloria Novotny, the technical director, Tom Alibrandi, assisted by John Royer. Network director is Russ Arnold. This is Paul Page saying good morning, good afternoon, or good night, depending on where in the world you are. We're at the world's greatest race course, the Indianapolis Motor Speedway. Until next year, God's

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1: This is Kings of Speed, stories of men that have answered the challenge of the great Indianapolis 500-mile race. I'm Paul Page with another look at the historic past of the 500. The 500 has always been a challenge to foreign drivers. Since that first race in 1911, drivers from around the world have dreamed of pulling into victory lane at Indianapolis. Some have been rewarded for that dream. Graham Hill of Great Britain won as a rookie. Alberto Ascari and Rudolph Caracciola tried the 500. And in 1963, the Flying Scot, Jimmy Clark, made his first appearance in the Lotus powered by Ford. His rear-engine car would race the best front-engine cars in the world. Jimmy was shy and not at all accustomed to the media attention like a worldwide radio interview.
2: Well, it's wonderful to be here, and I hope to be up there with him.
3: Well, you're up there to start with. We hope you'll be right in the running all day.
2: Well, we'll be... I haven't seen this race before, and I think it's rather a frightening place to be.
1: The 1963 race would belong to Parnelli Jones in a Drake Roadster, but Jimmy Clark would win in 1965, the first time a winner entered victory lane in a rear-engine car. This has been Kings of Speed, a look at the past of the world's greatest race, the Indianapolis 500.

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4: And there's a checkered flag for Parnelli Jones, the winner of the 1963 500-mile race. Parnelli Jones from Torrance, California, wins the 500. And he must be just about the happiest guy who ever won the 500. This year he grabbed the pole again, a new record, a man who's really made history here at Indianapolis.
5: Well, the only thing I can say is I love everybody. I just can't believe it yet. I'm sitting here and I'm trying to tell myself that you won the race and I just can't believe it.
6: The hats are off, the hands are up. Tom Sneva, a half a lap to his first Indianapolis 500 victory. He could coast almost from here. He's in fourth.
7: The 67th running of the Indianapolis 500 is about to be capped off. To call the winner, here is the voice of the 500, Paul Pate.
8: The Texaco star, Tom Sneva, screams for the line, the double checkered flag, and Tom Sneva has won the Indianapolis 500, his first victory ever at Indianapolis.
9: And the green flag is out. We are back to racing. And Emerson Fittipaldi makes a move on Nigel Mansell. He's got him going into one, but Leyendijk is also right there.
10: Oh, they went side by side, and Mansell fell all the way back to third place. Gary, we got him coming right at you.
11: Emerson Fittipaldi, he's coming through four. He's smooth as glass. He heads to the start-finish line. The checkered flag here to call Bob Jenkins.
9: Emerson Fittipaldi takes the checkered flag and wins the 77th running of the Indianapolis 500.
7: For the second time in 3 years, Team Penske goes 1-2. This time it's Gilles Defferre winning the 87th Indianapolis 500-mile race. Elio Castroneves is second. Tony Kanaan is third. 197 laps complete at the line. Three wide. Munoz on the outside. Kanaan on the inside. Who will make the pass? Miss stick. It's going to be Kanaan. Jake Query, TK, out in front on lap 197 at the Speedway.
12: There's a yellow, and it's because of one of the target cars on the south end of the track. And that may mean that Tony Kanaan may have broken through and won at the Indianapolis Motor Speedway.
7: Oh my.
12: We'll have to wait and see.
7: TK has wanted this race oh so bad. The crowd will come to its feet and will salute the man from Brazil who will finally fulfill his dream. For Tony Kanaan, the 12th time is the charm at the Indianapolis Motor Speedway. The twin checkers wave. TK has won the 2013 500.
13: He's in victory lane, Tony. How sweet does that milk taste?
14: Very good. Very, very good, man. I mean, I can't believe it. We did it. We finally did it. And it's been a long shot, but it's ours.
15: The Indianapolis 500, it's more than just a race. Winning here change your life forever. I'm Tony Kanaan, and today, for the 22nd and final time, I will compete with 32 other drivers in the greatest spectacle in racing.
16: There have been five multiple winners in years ending in three. Tommy Milton in 1923, Louis Meyer in 33, Bill Vukovich 53, Gordy Johncock 73, and Emerson Fittipaldi in 93. Single winners include two of this event's most beloved drivers, Parnelli in 63, and 2013 winner Tony Kanaan making his final appearance in this great race. This is Mark James, proud to serve as the voice of the 500 for the eighth time. Seven drivers can win for the second time. Takuma Sato vies for his third, and Elio Castroneves can capture a fifth Ford Warner Trophy. For the rest, the goal is simply racing immortality as a champion of this great race. It is undoubtedly the inspiration for the phrase, easier said than done. We have assembled an incredibly passionate and talented crew numbering over 20 today. It is on behalf of them I express a heartfelt thanks to you, our loyal listeners. We appreciate the invitation into your homes, backyard, car, no matter where in the world you may be. We are at the crossroads of America, the Indianapolis Motor Speedway. And this is the 107th running of the Indianapolis 500-mile race on the Indianapolis Motor Speedway Radio Network.

0: Welcome back to the world's greatest race course. Mark James, Davey Hamilton, our driver analyst, an 11-time Indy 500 starter. And Davey, we can feel the energy throughout the month that's been building, and here we are racing.
1: Here we are. The month, Mark, we've talked about it every time we've been to the racetrack on the crowd and how many people have been here this entire month. But today, you kind of forget on how many people this facility really holds. And the excitement this morning, I mean, early morning, people are already filing into this place, having fun, pit roads packed. And I tell you, the snake pit, the concert's going, and there's a rock concert going over there, and it's jam-packed for sure.
0: Lots to talk about, plenty of storylines throughout the month. That's what I've been asked the most with the talks that I've had this morning, the interviews throughout the week. And I said, I think we've reached the point where we've covered all the stories, the prowess of Ganassi and Errol McLaren, the story involving Steph Wilson and Graham Rahal, Graham being bumped for the 500. I think the only storyline has to play itself out now over 200.
1: Yeah, that's right. And it's so hard to guess. People say, who's your favorite? Who are you going to pick? And I usually kind of have a feeling of who's going to win this race sometimes, right or wrong. But you just kind of have a feeling who's been strong. But the cars are so competitive, Mark. If you look at the time from the fastest car to the slowest car, I mean, it's so slight. It's so, I mean, we're talking cross that line literally inches apart from one another, from one fast lap to the next guy's fast lap. So it's a shootout. It's so many people can win this race. That's what makes it exciting. Another great thing for us, the fans, and everybody listening and watching, passing seems to be of a premium. Yeah. There seems to be, you know, they can't do it with ease, but it's out there. These drivers can make passes. I think we're going to see a lot of lead changes today. And it seems like a lot of confidence. Only one incident this month. We talked about that with Stefan Wilson and Catherine Legg. Unfortunately, had a little mishap. But other than that, it's been clean, green, fast race cars, and looked like a lot of competitive guys.
0: The thing that continues to be a bit of a storyline, and I don't think a lot has been made of it, but we certainly have noticed, of course, some changes to the aero configuration in an effort to do what you suggest, make this racing more competitive. But you know, with the increased speeds and that combination, I think there are some teams that are still a little concerned about their ability to manage their Firestone Firehawks to the point where they match up to a fuel stick.
1: Yeah, one thing that a team does, Mark, is they do every little thing they can to make the cars go faster. One of the adjustments on these cars they did was the left rear camber, meaning they turned the top of the tire outside just a little bit. It runs on a smaller contact patch, but it gets more pressure per square inch, so that means there's more grip in that tire. But what else does that do? Causes a little heat, a little more heat in that one area of the tire. They've been blistering. Once it blisters, the tires come out of balance, they lose grip. Not good. We see McLaren, I think, more than anybody have a little bit of issue with that. Now what you do, you have to take the cambers back out of these tires so it runs on the entire tire. Not as much grip, not as much speed, but you have to make sure you're there at the end of every fuel stint.
0: We look at the starting lineup, and we'll hear from drivers coming up in just a few minutes. And, boy, row number three, Alexander Rossi, Takuma Sato, Tony Kanaan, and then the row behind them, Marcus Ericsson, rookie Benjamin Peterson, Will Power. A lot of wins in those couple of rows.
1: How about some Indy 500 wins there? And then you got to remember the guy that only has one win, but should have had one last year, could have had one last year. That's be the pits right in front of them, is Scott Dixon in the row in front of them. So really power-packed rows in that second, third, fourth rows, as you just said. It's going to be interesting to watch. They want to come forward. Now, one thing this race plays different than anything else is the start. I mean, we're running three wide, 33 cars, 11 rows going down to that first corner. You know, hopefully they follow them. They're very nice. We go to the drivers' meetings as drivers. We listen to what they tell us to do, so there's no incidents down there. But, man, when you see opportunity and starts and restarts, sometimes as a driver you want to take advantage of those, you know, advantages of the pass. Actually, a little bit easier to pass sometimes than starts and restarts. So let's just hope everybody gets through this first lap clean, Mark. And like I say, you can look down through this field and just see so many. Look at Pagano, former winner, start 22nd.
0: Yeah.
1: Another young kid, I heard a favorite. I mean, the youngest winner in our series, 21st. So there's a lot of drivers in the back of this field that could still pull it off.
0: How many stops today?
1: Yeah, I want to say seven. I think that you can. It may need a little bit of help with fuel, but if we have if there is any cautions, I think a little bit of help with fuel, you can do a seven. I think that eight could be a good possibility because the tire situation we just talked about. So it's at that 7 or 8. Which one's going to win? Who knows? But I think it's going to be in that area.
0: So we will reveal today it is indeed a team sport because a lot of pressure on those guys.
1: Yeah, you know, and I had a conversation last night just about the same thing is what some people don't realize at 200 miles an hour, which we're exceeding that by 25 miles an hour pretty much in race conditions. At 200 miles an hour, we're traveling a football field per second. So every second that goes by, you just lost a few football fields of distance. So if a driver comes in and he misses, you know, he slows down a little too quick before he gets to the speed limit on pit lane, or he leaves a little slow, or a crew member messes up on the tire, just 2 seconds, there's a couple football fields you just lost.
0: 12:45 Eastern is the green flag. When we come back, we will begin to hear from many of the field of 33 and the 107th running of the Indianapolis 500-mile race. Prior to today, I ask each member of our crew for someone who was instrumental in their life and career, someone who was a mentor and or an inspiration. Ryan Marine working his sixth 500-mile race. Ryan says Brad Boyer, operations manager at KRES Radio in Moberly, Missouri, the voice of Truman State Athletics, gave him his first job and the guidance he needed to make this a career. Well done so far. Welcome, Ryan Marine.
2: Thank you very much, Mark. It is always the highlight of my professional year to work on this broadcast for the Indianapolis 500. And now a privilege to welcome in the pole sitter, the fastest pole sitter in Indy 500 history, Alex Palou. I could see just saying that brings a smile to your face. Tell me about what this has been like the last week or so after securing your first Indy 500 pole.
3: Yeah, absolutely. Really happy to obviously getting introduced like that. Been a great week. Was an amazing qualifying that we had to go for it, and glad that it worked and we're starting on pole today. But yeah, it's been an amazing week of just talking about how amazing the month of May is. We can feel it today here with the fans and the great weather that we have. So super excited. Hopefully we can keep that number 10 American Legion car on the lead on the last lap, which is the most important one.
2: Now, the pole sitter doesn't always lead the first lap. You know that well, of course, because you led the first seven laps last year after starting in second. Have you thought about how the start of this race is going to go today?
3: It's going to be tough. I'm pretty sure I'm not going to lead the first lap because, as you said, last year I was starting second and I was able to lead at the beginning. So it's quite easy to pass, let's say. So it's going to be great for the fans. It's going to be a great show. But I'm not really worried about the beginning of the race. Obviously, I'm worried about the end.
2: You've been there fighting at the front of the field every year you've been here for the Indianapolis 500, now making your fourth start. Do you think you've learned the lessons you need to be able to fight for that win today?
3: Yes and no. I know I've learned a lot of lessons, and I know I'm more ready than I've been before, but it's a tough race. It's a really tough day for everybody, for all the crews, for all the drivers. It's a long race, 200 laps, 500 miles, obviously. So I think I'm ready. I'll go for it. I'll give my best to try and get the victory today.
2: He's the fastest pole sitter in history, the first Spaniard to sit on the pole for the Indy 500. Alex Palou will lead the field to green in the number 10 American Legion Honda for Chip Ganassi Racing.
0: Year number five for Rob Blackman with our network. Rob says Mark Reynolds, his sixth grade teacher at Buffalo Elementary School in Buffalo, Indiana, was a huge influence in his life. Let's welcome Rob Blackman.
4: Thank you, Mark, and what a thrill it is to be here on Pit Lane again in 2023. Renus VK is my guest in the Ed Carpenter-owned number 21 BitNile.com Chevy. Renus rolls off P2 later this afternoon. Renus, last year you started on the front row, but you finished 33rd after that crash in turn two on lap number 39. Is it safe to assume no one in this field more looking forward to a shot at redemption than you are here today?
5: Yeah, definitely. And started out pretty well with that second place qualifying, really close to pole position. But I definitely think I'm very ready to challenge for that win this year.
4: As you know, and hopefully many of our listeners do as well, today you'll be hoping to become the first Dutch winner since Arie Luyendyk in 1997. Arie has been a longtime mentor of yours. Do you ever stop and think about what it would mean to you, what it would mean to Arie Luyendyk to be the winner of the Indianapolis 500?
5: It would change my life. I think this is one of those races where if you win this, your whole life is going to change just in the blink of an eye. So I'm ready for that, to be honest. I'm very excited, and I think we can really go for it. ECR builds really fast cars, and I've been a contender for a few years now. So there's no race I want to win this much as the Indy 500.
4: He mentions he's been a contender. That is for certain. Rinus VK, his fifth straight start at the Indianapolis 500. Today he is P2. He has never started worse than P4. Mark Janes?
0: Year number three for Alex Wolf, and race fans will recognize his mentor and friend, the late Dick Jordan of USAC. Dick worked to promote racing for six decades, and Alex is among the scores of those he impacted. Let's welcome Alex Wolf.
6: Well, thank you very much, Mark. An honor and a privilege to be with the radio network for a third year. And great to talk to the man that will roll off third this afternoon, Felix Rosenquist, the number six Arrow McLaren Chevrolet. And Felix, all throughout this month, those of us that have been here at the track following on social media, enjoying the exploits of you and your teammates, seems to be a lot of chemistry between the four of you, at least off the track. How's it been like on the inside for you?
7: It's been a cool month to be part of. Really, really good team environment right now, as you're saying. Everything is pretty natural. There's no barriers between the teammates and the, you know, all the engineers and mechanics and stuff. I feel like we want the best for everyone. And I think also that's the reason why we've been so strong, and we managed to get all four cars in a competitive enough state to qualify top nine with all of them. So super cool. Obviously, it's a lot of hard work behind that as well. It's not only fun and games. It's a lot of grinding back at the shop, and that goes back to last year, where we felt, honestly, that we got kind of beaten here with those last laps to the finish. Both me and Pato just couldn't really hang on to the Ganassis. So there's been a lot of work going on to be in a different position if that happens again this year. And it's been a fun journey.
6: And in that journey, if you were Felix Rosenquist of 2023 to give some advice to that Felix Rosenquist of 2019 that was getting ready for his first Indianapolis 500, what sort of a little nugget that Felix would have liked to have had?
7: Oh, dude, so many things. I don't know. I wish someone told me, because apparently all these drivers know it, because I know what it feels like now, 5 years deep, and there's just so many things, man. Like how you preserve your energy through the month, end of the day, you just have to, it's the biggest race in the world, but you can't think of that too much. You know, you just have to kind of do your same old drill, attack the race, aggressively, not too much. Just hope that the work you put in is going to be enough, because you can't change. Like, this place picks its winner, and you have to be in that position to win, but you just can't force it. Like, you just have to be there and do your best, and all the work you put in is going to pay off.
6: Well, he drives a car that looks like the one that Alain Prost took to victory in the 1984 Monaco Grand Prix. He was known as the Professor. Felix Rosenquist looks to teach the field a lesson from the outside of the front row.
0: Year number three for Scott Sander as well. Scott said his teacher at Carmel High School, Tom Scholler, taught him the honor of bringing the 500 to the masses. Tom would know. He worked with this network for a number of years. We welcome Scott Sander.
8: Mark, it is the highest honor to be part of your team. I suspect Santino Ferrucci feels the same about his situation. Inside row two, number 14, iconic number, racing for A.J. Foyt, who made it famous. You've taken it, though, faster than it's ever gone before. Last time we talked in time trials, your grin was enormous. You were nearly giggling at your good fortune. Yeah. Now that we're this close to the race, do you still feel the same way?
9: I do. You know, our race cars, in my opinion, has been better than our qualifying car, and the fact that our qualifying car had
8: that's
9: the chance.
8: That's saying something.
9: Yeah, and I think our qualifying car was good enough to get on pole. I think we're one of the best-looking cars out there. We just got to keep the momentum, man, and just keep that rolling.
8: You've got a great starting position, even though it's not in the front row. If those guys at the front row really joust with each other, inside of two is a wonderful spot to be coming from. Do you give much thought ahead of time to what you'd like to have happen in the first turn and then the rest of the first lap, or is it all reaction?
9: I think it's going to be all reaction. I mean, you can't read too much into it. I mean, this race, the second you start trying to predict things, it goes the other way, and then you're lost. For us, starting from fourth, AJ's won this race twice from fourth. I've won races in my career from fourth before. It's a good spot. I know it well. Inside of row two's nice. I mean, you're just riding for the first 150 laps of this race, or at least I am. You know, I know we have the car to win. We just, you know, everybody's going to get caught out by something at some point. It's just how you handle that. You know, it's just, it's one of those things. It's never an if, but a when.
8: It's interesting to hear you speak because everybody thinks of Santino Ferrucci as a guy who loves to go fast, but I'm hearing patience. Is that something earned over the years?
9: I mean, that's what's worked well for me the last 3 or 4 years I've been here, you know, just kind of having that understanding that the race means a lot. To do well in this race, you have to finish this race. Having that mindset of just being patient and being there in the end, you're normally inside the top 10, and so far, 4 for 4. But, yeah, no, I think this year I'll have about the same amount of patience until we get the last 50 laps, then I'll really turn it up and see what we can do.
8: Final thought, the races can be won and lost in the pits and on strategy. This is heady stuff for this team. Is it feeling good as a team as you head to this?
9: Yeah, you know what? For the team, it's different than it is for me because the team, they've been great on pit stops all year. We've only had one bobble all year long, and that was in the GP. And every other stop, we've been phenomenal. So these guys have been working day and night, training all the time to do this right. You know, and for myself, you know, it's just another race, man. Honestly, it's the same point score as a GP, the same point score as what's going to be at Iowa. We have a great starting position. It's a long one. It's the longer side of the races, so there's even less pressure. So, yes, there is a huge pressure to do well here. It is Indy. But at the same time, we've done such a good job all month long that, you know, I really want to enjoy this race as a competitor and have fun and be there in the end because I want to be one of the cars fighting.
8: Fourth off the line to start, first in smiles to the miles, perhaps, Santino Ferrucci. Mark James.
0: And we will hear from more of the Field of 33 when we come back to the world's greatest race course. Let's continue now hearing from more of the Field of 33. Ryan Marine.
2: The driver with the best average finish of anyone in the Field of 33 starts in the middle of row two today. That is Pato O'Ward, a runner-up a year ago. Pato, do you have a car that can do one better here today?
10: I sure do. We've got a sixth, we've got a fourth, we've got a second. There's only one to go. And we've had a great month so far, and we want to keep it going.
2: What does it do for your psyche to come into the race with that kind of confidence, knowing that you've got a car that's going to give you a chance to win the Indianapolis 500?
10: We're ready for everything. You know, this race throws massive challenges at you during the race, so we have to stay proactive with the decisions and with the stuff that's going on. But I'm gonna do my job the best as I can to put ourselves into a position where we can fight for it. And yeah,
2: you mentioned the challenges. Are there challenges that are specific to this race and this venue, things you don't see at any other race on the calendar?
10: I mean, it's obviously a very long race, 500 miles, 200 laps, 6 or 7 pit stops, depending on how many yellows are falling. Is it going to be an all green race? Is it going to be, you know, 15 yellows? Is it going to be 2 yellows? You never know. Is one of those yellows going to send you to the back? Is one of them going to send you to the front? You never know. So, we just have to stay on our toes.
2: Couple of new teammates with you this year in Tony Kanaan and Alexander Rossi, both former winners of this event. What have they brought to the McLaren program?
10: Lots of jokes and lots of messing around. No, I mean, they're great additions to the team, and Felix and I have really enjoyed working with them.
2: And that is important, right, to have those lighthearted moments in a long month of May?
10: Oh, yeah, you need to have those, and not just between the drivers, but between the engineers and the mechanics, and the atmosphere is great.
2: Pato O'Ward will start fifth today in the 107th running of the Indianapolis 500.
11: Scott Dixon starts on the outside of row number 2 in the number 9 PNC Bank Honda for Chip Ganassi Racing. Scott, let's start with this. Unlike the last 2 years, and quite frankly, 2017, 2015, 2008, you will not start from the pole position today. Instead, You obviously are in a position where the rest of the field is not in your rearview mirror. From a strategy standpoint, how does that change things, especially early in the race, or does it?
7: It's definitely a different view for sure, but, we're still, got a great car, and outside of the second row, I think is a very good starting spot as well. I think the strategy is to try and stay in touch with that first place, right? And try and move up as fairly quickly as possible, but then also keep the big picture in mind. I think after the last stop, I think is where you look at it, you kind of back the race up, and you want to make sure that you're in the top four or five, that you're going to be in the position to really race for it. So the hard part this year is that the field is very compressed. There's a lot of really good race cars. So we'll do our best to, get to that top spot. And for me, I've got to really work on leading the right lap. Not lots of laps early on. It would be the last lap. So that's going to be the focus for sure.
11: A pit road speeding penalty last year appeared to be the only thing separating you from an Indy 500 win. How often do you think about that? More importantly, has it added any fuel to the fire for 2023?
7: I think, if you don't win here, you've always got a reason for some redemption. Last year's, it was a mistake, definitely, and one that I didn't think it had happened. When it kind of locked the rears and then locked the front, I still had the tone in the air that I was at speed and kind of coming down halfway down pit road, then got the call that we had a speeding penalty, which, I was definitely shocked. And I think it was 0.6 of a mile an hour, which is definitely frustrating. But at that point of the race, too, being the last stop, you're out of the race right there. But you got to push things to the limit. I knew it was the last stop. I knew that if we could gain something on the way in and on the way out, and place ourselves in the right spot, it was going to be, a good advantage. But, I was over it after, the banquet on Monday. You kind of get to discuss it a little bit further through that. But after that, you just got to move on. I can't change any of that. It's now part of my story. I've definitely made, mistakes throughout my career. But, I want to win, man. As much as everybody else on the grid here, I want to win. And hopefully we don't make a small mistake like that.
11: That's the 2008 Indy 500 winner, the Iceman, Scott Dixon. Now to Alex Wolf.
6: Alexander Rossi rolls off in the seventh position in the Arrow McLaren Chevrolet. And Alex, your eighth start in the 500, a first with the McLaren organization. How is this a month of May? Maybe it differed in some ways from the previous seven for you.
12: That's a good question. I don't know that it's differed a whole lot. It's still the same chaos and same ups and downs and stress. But I think, the result that as a team we were able to put forward last week in qualifying is a testament to everyone and a huge collective team effort. So proud of the guys and girls so far, and hopefully we can go out there and have an awesome day.
6: There's been a lot of talk about what this race is going to look like, sort of, I guess, pace-wise. Is it one where somebody's going to get in front, everybody follows, constant passing? Sort of, what's your maybe prediction of how it's going to fall?
12: I think IndyCar did a great job this year of bringing a lot of different downforce options for us to use. We saw at Texas earlier in the year that increased downforce made the race much better than it's been in the past. So I'm expecting this to be quite an awesome show. This is a very sensitive track to track temps. So it'll really be dependent on how hot it actually gets throughout the race. But, I think we have enough tools at our disposal, to pass cars when we need to. And I think it'll be a 500 where you don't necessarily want to be leading with two or three to go. Like, I think you'll probably want to be the car in second or third, but we'll have to wait and see how that plays out.
6: Carrying the colors that Johnny Rutherford took to two wins here in the 500 in the 70s, Alexander Rossi looks for his second win in the great race from the inside of row three.
8: Alex DeCumisato is a two-time winner of the 500. He's in his mid-40s. Often that means a gentle slowdown with maybe a smaller team toward a retirement of celebrity. Not you, not this month. Fast car, fast team, some of the fastest laps you've ever turned. How would you gauge your month of May to this moment?
13: Oh, this entire thing has always excited me. And you talk about age, but I'm really appreciate that, come back here for 14th time, which is, I feel like, so much appreciated. And now I have got a fantastic environment, with the team of Chip Ganassi Racing. My teammate is either winning 500, already winner of the 500 or championship winner. So, this is a great opportunity. We have a strong package.
8: When you look at the grid, row three leaps out because you've got three racers who've won the 500, all three with the reputation of, hey, I'll take a chance if it'll win me the race. Should we expect to see a quick move to the front? And is it good to have a Rossi on one side and a Kanaan on the other? Or is it scary?
13: Well, there you go. I might say maybe not. I think obviously the Derek Sander, you know, and Tony, both was my ex-teammate. And I have a huge respect as a race car driver as well. They are really hard racers, you know, on track. And so do I. So obviously, you know, everybody up front is extremely competitive. And, you know, it's going to be hard race, but for sure the first lap, you know, lap turn one, it is a great chance to gain your position, but I think we need to go to the very safe, yeah, because obviously it's a nice long 500 mile race, and we have still a lot of time to gain back, and although it's very difficult to overtake other than first and second, but I think, you know, we wanted to come back in here in a nicely top 10 and till 100 laps to go, then you want to be really playing around the top five.
8: Possibly patient, but forever young. That's Takuma Sato.
2: Back for one final shot at the Indianapolis 500. Tony Kanaan joins us pre-race. And Tony, it's a very good shot that you have here this year with Arrow McLaren. You start ninth today. How confident are you in your race car that you'll be there for a chance at a second Indy 500 win?
14: I mean, we're prepared. We're ready to go. Obviously, it's a very tight field, one of the tightest I've been. So everything's going to have to go right today. But no matter what happens on my end, it will be a celebration. But, yeah, we're going to leave it all out there. It's one last shot and see what happens.
2: Have you prepared yourself for the emotions that you expect? No,
14: definitely not. But, you know, today is going to be a tough one from driver's intro to the checker flag. But it's part of it. It's not a sad thing. I'm emotional already. I've been emotional all week. But today is the day. Today will be, it'll be it. By the end of the day, I'll be no longer be a current IndyCar driver. So, but like I said, I'm okay with it.
2: Can you channel those emotions into something positive?
14: No, there is only positiveness out of it. It's nothing negative. It's not sad. I said it's emotional. I think it's part of it. It's never easy. It's 300 plus some races in IndyCar, 26 years of doing this for a living. But it's a celebration time. I think all the fans out here today are going to make me feel great and going to make me feel I shouldn't retire. But we can't keep going like that. Otherwise, we'll be old and not even capable of driving. I was still going to keep wanting to come back.
2: These fans, they're here, they're ready to celebrate with you. Do you have any message to them, those that have joined us here at the track and are listening from afar?
14: Yes, let's do this. I'm going to leave it all out there. If it's good enough for a win, we'll celebrate. And if it's not good enough for a win, we'll celebrate. And I would love for people to actually, after the checker flag, after you guys praise the winner, let's all open one beer and have a drink together.
2: Good luck today.
14: Thank you.
2: Tony Kanaan starts from the outside of row three in his 22nd and final Indianapolis 500.
0: The first 10-minute engine warm-up period is underway on the grid below. Green flag scheduled for 12:45 Eastern. Plenty of storylines in the 11th row for the 107th running of the Indianapolis 500-mile race. We'll hear from those drivers when we come back. Well, as we mentioned, plenty of storylines in row number 11. Let's get them now from Rob Blackman.
11: Marcus Ericsson will pilot the number 8 Husky Ice Spritz Honda for Chip Ganassi Racing. Marcus, for the past calendar year, you have held the distinguished and notable title of reigning Indy 500 champion. What has that experience been like?
15: It's been amazing. You know, a life-changing thing winning this race, and it truly has been life-changing for me. I've got to experience so many cool things and, you know, experience, yeah, it's hard to put into words how much it means to winning this race, and it's been really cool. I would like to continue that for another 12 months, please. That's the plan today, at least.
11: Lastly, and most importantly, the number one thing that has to happen today if you want to become a back-to-back Indy 500 champion.
15: I think the name of the game is patience, right? It's a long race. There's a lot of things that's going to happen. You need to be patient. That's how we won the race last year. It was by playing the long game, making sure when there's 20 laps to go, you need to be there to win it. and that's the whole thing. And that's what I'm, you know, that's my game plan for this race as well. You know, be patient, take your opportunities, minimize mistakes, and be there at the end.
11: Alex Wolf, back to you.
6: The fastest rookie in this year's starting lineup, Benjamin Peterson, rolling off 11th in the A.J. Foyt Racing Sexton Properties Chevrolet. And Benjamin, I have to imagine that if somebody on May 1st handed you a blank sheet of paper and said, write down an ideal month of May, would it be a pretty close to what you've experienced here at IMS?
16: It's definitely been a tremendous start to the whole month. From when we rolled out after the GMR Grand Prix, our Fast 12 result in qualifying being in that mix, both cars in it, what a great start. We achieved the fastest ever rookie in history for one lap average and the second fastest ever for four laps. So we just have a very, very good car.
6: Looking ahead to today, you have a lot of experience, of course, to draw off of with this team. You got AJ, first four-time winner. Larry, that's made starts here. Your teammate, Santino Ferrucci, who's had some great runs. What kind of advice have they been given, and what's sort of your outlook for today's race?
16: Yeah, everyone has great advice. Santino has a lot of experience here. The engineers have a lot of experience. AJ's won four Indy 500s here. So, you know, surrounded by great people, I ask a lot of questions to learn as quickly as I can. And it's just been a very smooth month so far, and the plan is to continue like that and keep our fundamental race car the same as much as possible. And yeah, it's a privilege to drive for AJ's team here during the month of May, especially. I'm wearing the AJ Foyt tribute suit from the 80s as well, which turned out really cool. Driving the all, you know, Coyote red car, it's just everything super iconic.
6: And Benjamin Peterson rolls off for his first 500 from the middle of the fourth row.
8: Alex, Will Power starts on the outside of row four, 2018 winner, defending NTT IndyCar Series champion, quickest Penske car in the field. By the team standards, challenging month, maybe more than you'd seen in the past. Do you get the sense that your car, that those cars could be a quicker race car than qualifying car?
14: Definitely good race cars. I feel like a lot of people have good race cars. I see a lot of passing on track, and I think that's because IndyCar added those aero bits on the floor, so you got more downforce. It's pretty efficient, so everyone's running them. I mean, my car is really good in traffic so far.
8: Did I see that you think there may be more passing at the front than maybe you've even experienced here?
14: Oh,
8: before?
14: Yeah.
8: Why?
14: Definitely. Just because we're heavy on downforce, you can run so close. So you're sitting duck out front. Like, you just, it's not going to be, there's no one's going to drive away. No one. It's just going to be back forth. You know, I think at the beginning when you're saving some fuel, I think someone will just sit behind.
8: Right.
14: But yeah, it's going to be a fierce battle at the end.
8: Is that exciting for you?
14: I would love to win in that circumstance.
8: Yeah, racy, real racy.
14: It would be a really big battle, and win it would be pretty cool.
8: And if his prediction holds true, maybe more passing than we've seen in quite some time up toward the front. Driving a car that even looks quick, the number 12 Verizon Chevy, that's Will Power.
6: Starting on the inside of the 11th row, Stingray Rob of the Biohaven Honda for Dale Coyne Racing with Rick Ware Racing. And Stingray, looking back to last weekend, just what a relief did you feel when that gun sounded and you knew you were in the race for the first time?
17: Yeah, thank goodness that's over. I don't want to do that ever again. Being a last chance qualifier is not a position you want to be in coming into the Indy 500. But, you know, Charlie Kimball, who's kind of my driver coach slash mentor, he told me that pressure is a privilege. And so that changed my perspective of the weekend. And I think that helped me perform at a higher level, just because that is a lot of pressure. And I'm just a 21-year-old kid from Idaho, man. So there's a lot to deal with around this place. And going at speeds of over 230 miles an hour, that's insane. Let alone with 32 other cars. So I'm excited to see what it's like.
6: Well, Stingray Rob, the second driver from Idaho to start in this Indianapolis 500, joining our own Davey Hamilton with that distinction. One man that tried to make it here through the years, Davey's father, Ken, who next week will be inducted to the National Sprint Car Hall of Fame.
8: Jack Harvey, widely regarded as one of the truly decent people in sport and the author of one of the truly stunning moments in the history of this place, a qualifying run that found speed where none had existed minutes before. Does your ability to come through in that moment give you confidence as we approach this moment?
18: Absolutely. Not just for me either, by the way, for the team.
8: Yeah.
18: You know, everybody on the 30 car had to dig real deep on that final run. And I actually got asked this earlier today, and they said, does what happened translate to the race? And I would say, I feel it. I know the guys in the garage feel it. I think that was a moment of learning about ourselves and what we can do under pressure, but also it'd be nice next time perhaps not to be under that level of pressure to pull that performance out. So I spent time talking to my mentor this week saying thank you for the prep, but then also how do we extract that more? But certainly going into the race with a lighter feeling, I guess, but also optimistic, knowing that anything can happen, and now we're in the 107th run-in. Why not?
8: Well, with the uncharacteristic candor for many, but what's characteristic of him, that's Jack Harvey with us today.
2: Under circumstances that I'm sure no one could foresee coming into the month, Graham Rahal is in the 107th Indianapolis 500. We'll start later on today from the 33rd and final starting position. Graham, I'm sure these have been whirlwind days over the last week or so, but now it's time to get down to business. How do you feel about your chances of getting a good finish here today?
16: Yeah, I mean, I think I feel really good about him. I don't think I would have taken the opportunity if I didn't feel like it was a chance to compete and to run up front. You know, obviously starting 33rd, there's a long way to go. But I've been in this position numerous times before, and I do feel that that we're poised to be able to make a good run at it. And so, you know, I'm thankful, obviously, to everybody at Dry and Rhinebull Racing with Cusick Motorsports. I'm thankful to Care Keepers and to Gary and his entire family for, you know, partnership. But also, you know, I'm thankful for Steph and everything that he's done to get it to this point. And I certainly feel bad, really bad, you know, to that he's not in this car competing. You know, but I do want to make sure that we go out there and we do a great job. So that's the intention. That's the focus right now. And hopefully we'll find out a little later, but find out exactly how this story, this crazy story that the month of May has been, will end up.
2: Graham Rahal starts on the outside of row number 11. Graham, we wish you the best of luck.
16: Thank you.
0: Storylines throughout the field, most assuredly. Great job by our pit reporters off the top, giving you an opportunity to hear from many of the field of 33. And when we come back, we will hear from the governor of the great state of Indiana here for the world's greatest race course. A long-standing tradition of this race day broadcast, a few moments with our governor. We welcome Governor Eric Holcomb. And you know, the impact of the transition of ownership to Penske Entertainment, slowed a bit by COVID, but now the investment is on display for all of us to see. And the good news is, from what I understand, they're far from finished. This place looks amazing, doesn't
19: it? Yeah. I told Mr. Penske last night that it's, when I came out here a couple of days ago, it was sensory overload. The place has never looked better, never felt better, never smelled better, never tasted better, never heard better. Everything about it's always been a magical place. It's always been a, you know, a sentimental place, full of and steeped with tradition, but it just feels so right now. And you see that, I think, being reflected in the flow of humanity coming out to participate in. We've always said this is May. Well, this is the day in May, and the world's watching.
0: Well, I think a lot of credit has to be given to Penske Entertainment and also Doug Bowles, president of the Indianapolis Motor Speedway. Because I would call this a very quick recovery from the difficult times we faced during COVID.
19: And you know, what I hear, the chatter is it may rival the 100th running in terms of attendance. And that doesn't happen by accident. That happens because of what you just said, a good team, a good pit crew, partners, folks who have been with you from, you know, the 70s on, that all have a role in making sure that this is a fan-centric place. And I think Mr. Penske and all the execs, the board, everyone buys into that and gets that. And it's reflected on your experience when you come out here, whether it's Carb Day or, you know, or wherever you're out here, Snake Pit, Gasoline Alley, here, everywhere you look, there's something cool to do.
0: Indiana's Governor Eric Holcomb is our guest. And this all began in large part in the automotive industry. We've really kind of come full circle statewide because there are, again, cars rolling off assembly lines all over Indiana.
19: Yeah, five OEMs, and we continue to kind of rebuild our supply chain and pull in FDI from all over the world into the heart of the heartland right here. And so when I think about 1909 that's being built with a test track with 3+ million bricks and testing engines and then all that's occurred, now we're literally in the state of Indiana defining what the future of mobility is all about. And so much of that technology and innovation comes from the racing world itself first. And so to have this in our backyard, I mean, I feel like I was born on third base, you know, and stealing home. And so, and to have, again, the stewardship that's here at the track who wants to partner with the city, who wants to partner with the state of Indiana, this bodes really well for our future.
0: For you personally, you're a fan at these events and others. I see you at high school state championships, basketball, football, NCAA tournament, regional action, IU, Purdue. As busy as your schedule is, you always try to attend where when you can.
19: Oh, my goodness gracious. Number one, it keeps it real. Number two, it's my direct pipeline with what's going on in the world, and I never want to lose touch of that and to hear from, you know, people in their everyday lives where they're at. And so that'll continue to happen as I travel the whole state of Indiana. We got 92 different counties. There's so much to see and be part of in our state. This is kind of the granddaddy of them all. It's the biggest spectacle single day sporting event on planet Earth every single year. But we have so much to offer throughout the state. And so as a sports fan, sports obviously brings a lot of people together. The arts do as well, but it makes the job fun for sure. But I'd do it even if I wasn't having fun.
0: Well, this day is a busy one for you, and we're honored that you continue to make us a part of it. Thank you very much.
19: Great to be with you.
0: Indiana's Governor Eric Holcomb, our guest, the NTT IndyCar Series and the Indianapolis Motor Speedway continue to lead the field in the race for equality and change. 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
23: Hey, race fans, I'm Alex Pelot. 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
0: 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Paul Page and Paul, welcome to the Indianapolis Motor Speedway. And want to start on kind of a somber note, give you an opportunity, Paul, to pay tribute to Lucy Foyt.
24: Yeah, we lost one of the great ones. Though if you're one of the people that watch television, you see wives cheering their husbands on, and that's great. That wasn't Lucy. Lucy was just always there. She passed away 84 years of age in April. She was married to AJ in 1955, so that she was there for all of it. His rookie year in 58, his four wins. He was the star from her point of view. Mm-hmm. But I remember once after AJ was injured so badly at Road America, going by the hospital room, she was there. She was always there. And I can guarantee you that team and AJ are missing her presence here today. They're going to run a race for the first time without her.
0: Plenty of storylines to follow. I think the one that grabbed the most headlines, it features, I guess, everything that's sad and everything that can be happy about this place. And that's the story involving Graham Rahal, bumped from the 500. Then the unfortunate incident involving Steph Wilson and a coming together of the IndyCar family to make it possible for Graham to sub for Steph Wilson.
24: Yeah, and we hope Steph is fine. He had some surgery earlier this week. But can you build a coincidence that 33 years ago, Graham's dad didn't make the race as well? And then he doesn't make it. But then all the machinations that moved around. And I think of all of that to get him back in the field, one thing that I found most significant was that Graham was a Honda driver. Right. He's in a Chevrolet car. And I asked about that. And they just said it was for the good of the sport. It took no conversation. It didn't take any deals. They wanted to do it because it was good.
0: I've said we followed all the storylines, and the one yet to follow is the one that unfolds over the next 200 laps. That is, who wins the Indianapolis 500? That's the only story left to tell.
24: Well, when you think about it, the 106 previous races, the story tells itself, and you look to see what it is. We sit here and we say, oh, this is going to happen, or that. We're always wrong. The Indianapolis 500 is never the same. It always is a different story. It is always the unexpected. And now with, 400,000 plus sitting out here in these grandstands to watch this, and if you go back and consider the crowd throughout the month, we're probably approaching its total attendance here of, 900,000 plus.
0: Some conversations about Sid Collins when we come back. Mark James, Paul Page in the Sid Collins booth at the world's greatest race course. And I know what the race day is like for me. You and I have shared stories what it was like for you. Mm-hmm. But what was race day morning typically like for Sid Collins?
24: Well, Sid was a perfectionist, so everything had to be perfect from the time that they left the hotel downtown till they got here. Everybody in position. You had to be in early, way early, as he wanted to know that you were there and you were ready to go. And his sense of perfection stayed with him throughout the race and certainly throughout his life. We would not have this radio network today were it not for him. And you think about right now, we hook up to a satellite. You know, you're sitting here. We got all the latest technology. When Sid started this in 1952,

0: Yeah, it still does. At that time, Sid took his own life because he had Lou Gehrig's disease 3 weeks before the start of the race, and totally unexpected. Sid and I had talked about doing a handover during the middle of that particular race, but he wasn't with us long enough to do that. And all I wanted to do on that day was to get that race done, get it done properly in honor of Sid, and of course, we had the joy of calling the first four-time winner, A.J. Foyt, at the end.
1: Well, mission accomplished. Well done. We will see you at the halfway point, then again in the post race.
0: You got it. Thank you, Mark.
1: Look forward to it. Catherine Legg avoided the last row shootout. She was involved in the Steph Wilson incident. Talk about a range of emotions. I'd like to hear from Catherine Legg and her thoughts on this day. Here's Ryan Marine.
2: Catherine Legg, after a 10-year absence, is back in the Indianapolis 500. Catherine, you start at the inside of row number 10 here today. How do you feel about the chances to move forward in the race?
3: I hope that the chance to move forward is there. I would say it's to be seen whether the conditions will suit our car or not, whether we've made any improvements over the course of the 2 weeks, because we were struggling to find the speed collectively as a team that we needed. So hopefully we can move forward. I think we'll move forward a little bit. I'm hoping we've moved forward a lot, but how much that is, who knows?
2: 10 years is a long time, but the race fans here at Indy have a long memory. How has the welcome back been?
3: It's been great, and I've been honestly overwhelmed and so touched by everybody's response, and I'm very grateful for the support and the welcome that I've received.
2: When the checkered flag falls, what to you today would be a success?
3: For me, I think if I can go as fast as that car can go and put that car in the best position that it can be, I'll be happy. I think it's going to be a balancing act of pushing hard enough but not overdriving, and hopefully I don't make any mistakes and I can bring it home in one piece and in the best possible position that it's capable of.
2: Catherine Legg will start 29th today. Good luck.
3: Thank you.
1: A segment that's become a tradition here in the IMS Radio Network. And our driver analyst, Davey Hamilton, will rejoin us. We'll hear from Jake Query and Davey Hamilton when we come back. IMS Radio Network says thanks to these stations for carrying the Indianapolis 500, WLAG in LaGrange, Georgia, KIKI, Honolulu, Hawaii, and WTBQ in Warwick, New York. Let's welcome in Jake Query.
4: Thank you so much, Mark. It is once again the highest of honors for all of us to bring to everyone via the radio waves the largest single-day spectator sport in the world. But we pause, as we do each year, to think of those who loved this race so dearly and join us in spirit. Scott Johns, Cody Williams, Stephen Overbeck, Dennis Jones of Indianapolis, Indiana, Susan Bridgewater of Indianapolis, Judith Yowell and Alice Scott of Speedway, Indiana, Lonnie Hollinsworth of Elkhart, Indiana, Kevin Prentice of Martinsville, Indiana, Tom Atkins of Jamestown, New York, Willie Martin of Chillicothe, Ohio, and Richard Schmeling of Appleton, Wisconsin. We also pause for those whose passions for this event were tirelessly shared by them with others. Roger Shalnut of Dayton, Ohio, David Dalby of Springfield, Illinois, Eric Schwarzkopf of Indianapolis, Bob Laycock Jr. of Brownsburg, Indiana, and Gary Stoller of Milwaukee, Wisconsin, Bob Giambetti of Florence, Wisconsin. And to those who were loved by members of this radio network, Sheriff Frank Anderson of Indianapolis, Brad Schultz of Shelbyville, Indiana, Mark Thompson of Kokomo, Indiana, and my dear friend, Kevin Turhan Donner of Austin, Texas. It is with them that we carry our memories of this fantastic event and that we look down below us to see the largest collection of humanity to witness a single spectator sport on Earth. Collectively, we again today accumulate memories, and we do so as one. Mark?
1: Thank you, Jake. And Davey, this is, I think that segment there kind of encapsulates the day. I mean, there's a lot of happy, and there is a tinge of somber to
5: this. Yeah, no question about it, and that really brings us to light, doesn't it? I mean, this event means so much to so many people, and the people that have been involved or just are here. I just seen a guy on his T-shirt. It changed, but it says my 60th, and he had like a piece of tape that he would change at, and he was pushing his wife in with a wheelchair. You know, I mean, there's just so much excitement, so many memories that happened in this racetrack way before us, Mark, this all started, and just an honor to be part of it.
1: Well, and I think over the past several years, going back to the 100th, I think what everyone's done a masterful job of, Davey, is introducing this place and this race to a whole new legion of fans. There's a lot of youngsters out here today.
5: There is, and that is absolutely fantastic. In the young generation, our world has changed with all the technology and the social media and so forth. And sometimes I see young people that don't even really get their driver's license. They really don't have interest in cars. But seeing young people here to take up what we love and what we see and hopefully have that same excitement for the young people. I just had a good friend of mine that came to this race for the first time. And I finally got him here. And he just texted me going, I've been to every major event in this world. And I've never seen a crowd like this before. This is absolutely unbelievable. So it's just shocking. And by the way, the cars haven't started yet.
1: Yeah, that's right. And the cars are on the main straightaway, the field of 33, and the drivers spending a few quiet moments. This is the moment that they cherish, quite frankly, because they're close to climbing into the cockpit of their race cars, and then it'll be up to them to ply their trade. Let's go trackside.
6: Reflection for those who have given their lives unselfishly to defend our freedom. Ladies and gentlemen, to deliver today's invocation, please welcome Indianapolis Archbishop Charles C. Thompson.
7: Let us pray. Gracious and loving God, we turn to you today to ask again for the blessing of your presence. Be present to the men and women who have died in service of our country and guide them to heaven. Be present to our nation and our world that your goodness may be shown in the human family and that peace may always prevail. And finally, be present with your protection and care to these drivers, their teams, the officials, and all the fans. May our gathering here and our commitment to give you glory enable us to be true reflections of your presence each day. And so we pray together. God bless those who have died for our freedom. God bless all those gathered for this, the greatest spectacle in racing, and God bless America.
8: Horse.
1: Forward.
8: Horse.
9: Part time. Horse. Fire party. Halt. Order.
8: Horse.
9: Right. Pace. Stand by. Ready. Ready. Aim. Fire. Ready. Aim. Fire. Ready. Aim. Fire. Ready. Present.
8: Oh!

0: Nothing like pre-race festivities. We'll head back down for the national anthem momentarily at Davey Hamilton. I look up and down this massive straightaway, and just not very many empty seats.
1: I don't see any empty seats. Is that unbelievable? I mean, it just the excitement today, Mark, is higher than it's ever been, I think. I know I've been involved in a lot of these races. For these drivers right now, it's such a different view of this racetrack that they've had the entire month. We've had crowds here, but not like this. And so when they go down to that turn one, just the color and the excitement, don't trust me, they feel it. They know it, and they're here to put a show on.
0: Yeah, you've taken the two-seater around here too many times to count. We've all done the museum tours on the bus. We're here throughout the course of the weekend when we have, the course of the month when we have great crowds here, but nothing like this. And, quite frankly, Davey, that front straightaway looks awfully long, awfully wide until today.
1: Yeah, until today. It gets very narrow, doesn't it? And it's like we see those grandstands across from us, Mark. And as you said, most of the time across from our booth, there's not a lot of people there. Carb day a little bit, some qualifying a little bit. But today, it's a completely different look for us as well. And one thing as a driver, this straightaway always feels narrow. This track always feels narrow, but it's just something with this big of a crowd, and it seems to get a little smaller even yet.
0: A minute before we go back trackside, Davey, is this for time for a driver? They probably can't get into that race car fast enough at this point.
1: Yeah, right now they're ready to go to work. That's their office. That's what they know the best. They're familiar with that surrounding. They're not familiar with all this other, all the other excitement of the pre-race festivities. So they really do. And I, as a driver, when I got in that car and I put my helmet on, and I just I couldn't wait for that engine to fire up. And when I let that clutch out, Mark, and you start down, it was business. It was right to business. You kind of forget this crowd. It does look different. Visually, it looks different, but it's time to go to work and get to business.
0: And it's interesting how a driver's perspective changes. Santino Ferrucci, for the first time starting up front, he said the thing he's most excited about, Davey, is being able to take the green flag, not in turn number four.
1: Yeah, right. That's right. And big difference. Start in the front, start in the back. It's much better in the front. I talked to Frucci this morning and just told him the difference that he has starting in the front. So he's going to have a big advantage this year.
0: It's time to go back trackside, where Jewel will perform our national anthem.
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0: In the middle of Row 1.
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0: Today's starting lineup is presented by Advance Auto Parts, the official checkered flag of the NTT IndyCar Series.
26: In an effort to enhance your enjoyment of today's race, we've assembled a talented quartet of turn announcers whose passion, enthusiasm, and talents will provide a feast for the mind's eye. Paying tribute to Randy Brist is Nick Yeoman. Mr. Brist guided the radio TV program at Lafayette Jeff High School and was a big influence during Nick's formative years. 14 years with this network, sorting it all out as the green flag flies at turn number one. Hello, Nick Yeoman.
27: Oh, hello, Mark James. Thank you, Mr. Brist, and thank you, Sid Collins. It's an honor to be here once again in turn number one at this grand old racetrack. Four words come to mind whenever I get asked what makes the Indianapolis 500 unique and different from other marquee sporting events in the country, like the Super Bowl, the World Series, the Masters, or say the Kentucky Derby. Those four words are history, pageantry, danger, and speed. In terms of history, they played the Super Bowl 57 times, but the NFL is a half a century behind the Indy 500. How about pageantry? Sure, take me out to the ball game in the seventh inning of the World Series can be a feel-good moment, but do peanuts and Cracker Jack really compare to back home again in Indiana, the playing of taps, a 21-gun salute, and the flyover of F-16 Vipers? Then there's danger. Now, I'm sure a round of golf at Augusta National during the Masters is mentally draining, but serious injury and death lurks around every corner at Indianapolis, and the risks here command everyone's respect because of that fourth element, speed. While I enjoy watching 18 to 20 horses chase glory at Churchill Downs at the beginning of the month, I yearn for 700 horsepower and 240 mile per hour speeds into turn one. History, pageantry, danger, and speed, none of which are in short supply here at Indianapolis. Mark, I'll be here in turn one to report on all of it as we get set for another running of the greatest spectacle in racing.
26: A new perch in turn two, an announcer in his 13th year with the network. Thanks John Gunder of Delphus St. John High School in Ohio to introducing him to various forms of media. We welcome in Michael Young.
28: Yeah, thank you, Mr. Gunder. I don't think you or I could have ever dreamt this would be the place where my future broadcasting career would hold. It never changes. If anything, the anticipation and the excitement for this race grows in magnitude as the years pass. For myself, this will be my 33rd 500, and it all started with friends from Delphus St. John's High School back in 1984 as a way to confirm if the stories that we were told were true of this greatest spectacle in racing. The sights, the sounds of that day exceeded any expectations I may have had, and it so born my tradition. And through the years, college friends, my father, my brother, our friends, and now my son and my nephews are all tied to this day and this event. Their traditions now tied with mine grow with memories that will be cherished long past this checkered flag of each 500 miles. But this weekend is also tied with a tradition of being held a Memorial Day weekend, a weekend where we remember those who have fallen, giving the greatest sacrifice that any one person could give, their lives for this great country. So many of those had volunteered their service to defend the freedom and prosperity that allow us to gather here today. Thank you never seems to be enough, but to their families, we offer our condolences and our thanks for the loss of the loved ones they loved most. It's also on this day that I remember the life of a dear friend who passed away earlier this week. Dick Held, who we affectionately called the Dickster, lost his long battle with cancer. Dick proudly served in the Marine Corps from 1959 to 1965, never asking any more than an opportunity to defend our freedoms with his service. We were brought together through auto racing, and with that tradition, yet another friendship and bond were born. His friends and family will always look back on his life with a smile and a warm heart, for his smile and warm heart truly touched ours. Godspeed, Dickster. It's with these traditions, these memories, we carry on together here today. It's nearly time for the 107th running of the Indianapolis 500.
26: High atop the Northeast Vista overlooking Turn 3, Jake Query, his 17th year with the network. Jake credits North Central High School principal Eugene White, former WRTV Indianapolis sports director Ed Sorensen, as guiding influences in his life. Welcome, Jake.
1: Mark, thank you so much. I can still vividly recall the excitement I held the first time that Ed Sorensen invited me to shadow him at a television station, or when Dr. White was sitting next to me as I called a North Central High School basketball game. Those moments, that excitement in the little kid in me awakens yet again every time I walk into this famed facility in the Northeast Vista here in turn number 3 to call the action for those listening as it happens before us. The inspiration also comes from all of you sitting in the Northeast Vista wearing your headsets, sharing with me this moment as we all collectively watch what is the greatest sporting event anybody can attend. The energy right now is at the point that keeps us carrying us back each and every year. So to every single one of you, get ready to stand up. Watch them come in a rows of 11, three abreast, and get ready for the greatest moment in all of sports, the start of the 107th running of the Indianapolis 500-mile race.
26: It's the 24th year with the network for Chris Denary. He credits his late father, Bob, longtime coach and educator, for directing him toward the WNDI radio booth on drop-off day at Wabash College. Chris, he told you might be pretty good at it. I guess he was right about a lot of things.
4: Well,
26: huh?
4: He said that you're right, Mark. In 1983, as a college senior, I worked my very first race for a local Indianapolis television station, and I carried a 3/4-inch deck and was attached to the photographer, and I've been working at this race, it seems like, ever since. And I do thank my father, 40 years a high school educator, a longtime teacher and a coach, and again, he directed me to that table, and I think my career has turned out pretty well. I can't wait to describe what I see here in Turn 4 among the masses of crowd here at IMS.
26: Thank you, guys. Look forward to the call today. Davey Hamilton, you want to pay tribute to your dad for his influence in your life.
5: Without a doubt, Mark. We obviously, second-generation racer out of Idaho. Not many racers, as we know, make it out of that state. And I've followed him all my career. Obviously watched him want to do it, was able to become an IndyCar driver. And so, as Alex said earlier, a great honor for my dad, too, being inducted into the Sprint Car Hall of Fame next week in Knoxville, Iowa. So big honor for him as well.
26: I've had a lot of help, and I needed it, trust me. But at Monrovia High School, the late Wayne Staley, in Doug Coddington, Jim Kaiser, Dave Overly, all coaches and teachers at Monrovia High School, all guys very instrumental. And Davey, I think that everyone has said on this broadcast today and indicated we've all had a lot of help getting to work.
5: Oh, yeah. Without help, you don't get here in so many ways. Obviously, from a kid watching races and just having a dream one day of being here and following my father's footsteps to actually being able to do it. And he's here today too, enjoying this great event with me.
26: Well, this is a great event indeed. And there are many things that make this such a great event. And a lot of, quite frankly, is tied to the pre-race festivities. Among the most iconic, of course, back home again in Indiana. Let's head trackside.
7: All right, race fans, please welcome Jim Cornelison, accompanied by the Purdue All-American Marching Band. It's good to have everybody back home again in Indiana.

0: that, race fans? Wow. Stand by for the moment we've all been waiting for. And now for the most famous words in motorsports, please welcome the chairman of the Indianapolis Motor Speedway, Mr. Roger Penske.
1: Welcome, race fans around the world, and a special welcome to the 300,000 fans that are here today to witness the greatest spectacle in motor racing, the 107th running of the Indianapolis 500. Let us all thank the men and women in the military and the special responders as they make our country safe and secure. Thank you. Drivers, start your engines.
0: Oh, that glorious sound.
2: No better moment in all of sports as the 33 cars roar to life on the main straightaway. Our pit reporters need to find out what stories they'll be following today, the who and the what. Let's start by welcoming back Scott Sander.
3: Mark, if we're honest, the 33rd starter does not often make a run at being the headline of the month. Could we even possibly say the day? And it takes a heck of a story to even knock a four-time winner, drive for five to the second most prominent story of this, the north end of the pits. But then rarely have such direct racing competitors come together so quickly to make such a sour situation so potentially sweet. Graham Rahal, long a Honda pilot instead, screaming through the turns in a Chevy only on a few days' notice, 2 hours of practice. If he would find speed in the car for his injured friend, Steph Wilson, Rahal could cement his place in Indy 500 lore. He'd have to pass the field to do it, including his three former and future teammates. But if the cooperation of the last week has taught us anything, it is that everything is possible. A few well-timed Graham Rahal moves could make this place come unglued. A bit south of me, in the farther south end of the pits, is Alex Wolf.
4: And first off, Scott, the conditions, ambient temperature 76 degrees, track temperature of 102. In my section, I have three former winners. Will Power, the 2018 champion, third quick on carb day. Simon Pagenaud of the Meyer Shank team, thinking they maybe have found something in race runs. And the 2014 winner of the 500, Ryan Hunter-A, a lot of question marks after gearbox leakage issues, shortening up his carb day. Also, Roman Grosjean for Andretti Autosport, quit about 40 minutes early on carb day, very happy with his car in long runs. And Colton Herta, wholesale changes on the front and rear of the car, seventh quick on carb day, and some of the other drivers have said he is one to watch. Should be an exciting day here in the 107th Indianapolis 500 as we head towards the south of the center pits to Rob Blackman.
5: The pit boxes I have my eyes focused on today include the feel-good story of A.J. Foyt's stable of surprisingly fast qualifiers in Santino Ferrucci and the rookie Benjamin Peterson. Penske's veteran Joseph Newgarden and a man thirsty for his first Indy 500 win, and Scott McLaughlin are here as well, as his fan favorite Ed Carpenter, Connor Daly, and Kyle Kirkwood. But it's Patricio O'Ward that has me the most intrigued. O'Ward, through five races this season, has finished second at the GMR Grand Prix, second at St. Pete, and second at Texas. He's been oh so close to victory three times already this season. They say no one ever remembers who finished second. I say it's time for the native of Monterrey, Mexico, to be remembered. Now further up pit lane to Ryan Marine.
6: Hey, Rob, thank you so much. It doesn't get any better than this. Well, here in the extreme south end of the pit lane, I've got eight cars that fall under my watchful eye. Seven of them come from powerhouse teams Chip Ganassi Racing and Arrow McLaren alone. Past champions like Scott Dixon and Tony Kanaan, Takuma Sato and Alexander Rossi, they'll get their pit service here, along with fast qualifiers and annual contenders like Alex Palou, Pato O'Ward, and Felix Rosenquist. the minnow swimming among the leviathans down here. That's Ed Carpenter Racing driver Rinus VK, the Dutchman who has been quick his entire career here at IMS. Now, though, he might have the experience to pair with the speed. This could be his giant killing day. One storyline that all of us will be watching on pit lane here today will be tire wear, left rears in particular. It's been a story all month. Even as recently as Carb Day practice on Friday, some teams struggling with it more than others. I had a number of teams tell me this morning their stints could be limited more by tire wear than by fuel burn. That will be a story to watch for sure. Here we go. It is the greatest spectacle in racing for a reason. 500 miles, 200 laps at the end of the road. Racing immortality awaits just one of these fantastic 33 drivers. It's about time to go, Mark.
2: Unfortunately, Davey, a rough start for the 24-car Cranberry Bowl.
7: Terrible news. You know, these teams prep these cars and go through them so thoroughly. They had them fired up this morning. He goes to fire it up on pit lane. It stalled. They could not get the car refired, and something obviously electrically wrong. They got him on pit lane right now, Mark. He still has opportunity to try to fire that car up in pit lane, and hopefully Graham Rahal could join this field.
2: Yeah, you know, they thought they had it started. It lurched forward, and then it died again, and there was kind of a precarious moment there because he's still out on the racetrack, yeah. And the cars are going by on the first lap.
7: That's right. The team was on the racetrack. Cars came by after the first warm-up lap, and like I say, it was a little close. They got by, obviously. Safety's first, and they got him by okay. But right now, just devastating for that team in general. And then Graham Rahal trying to, get started this race.
2: Well, Davey, you know, it's frustrating for the team because, again, we want to remind folks, they go over these things with a fine-tooth comb. There are warm-up periods while they're on the main straightaway.
7: Yeah,
2: they went through those.
7: Yeah, they went through them this morning. I going by the garage, the thing was running. It was fired up. So I know that they were definitely had it running. It was going, but... You know, electrical, these cars have so much electrical gadgets in there, you never know what could go wrong. But hopefully they will get it fixed. I can't see him right now on pit road if he went back to his pit or if he actually made it out on racetrack. But let's keep our fingers crossed for him. Oh, behind the wall. There we go.
2: They pushed him behind the wall. They're continuing to work on it. Probably some electrical gremlin. We hope that they can get that car restarted. Scott Sander, do you have an update?
3: Briefly, bad battery or dead battery. Why? Who knows? But that's what they're working with right now.
2: So, Davey, as we get ready to start, how much conversation did you have with the drivers that were starting around you about what they were going to do at the start?
7: Good question, because one thing you do, that's the first lap, and I always try to, in front of me, with my row and behind me, just said, hey, here's my plan. Here's what you plan on doing. Let's all work together and get to this first corner.
2: Well, this is what we have all been waiting 364 days for. Indiana Pacers. Tyrese Halliburton piloting the pace car, and they're getting ready to get into formation. Nick Yeoman, it's almost go time.
3: Yeah, they are single file for now, but here comes Rinus VK. He's going to pop to the outside of Alex Palou, and we're going to be saying that a lot, Mark, throughout the course of the day as they start to stack up in their rows of three. That front row looks spectacular. Michael Young, Alex Palou, Rinus VK, and Felix Rosenquist. One to go before we start this race.
8: Fastest front row. As a matter of fact, the fastest field ever in Indianapolis 500 history. The front row has a line. Row two now has a line. Row three has a line. So too, row number four. It's row five that we're awaiting to see as Ed Carpenter sees Scott McLaughlin flank him to his right, and Kyle Kirkwood starts to fall in line as well. Jake Query, the feel of 11 rows comes to you in turn three.
9: Under an overcast sky, but the sun has no aluminum to dance on today because every seat is filled as they look beautiful in their rows of three. Alex Palou of Barcelona, Spain, the pole sitter. Rinus VK to his outside, and Felix Rosenquist. Spain, the Netherlands, and Sweden. The first all-European front row in the history of this famed event. Kristen Airy, how do they look coming into your view?
10: Tyrese Halliburton, the pacer guard, has pulled the Chevy Corvette off to pit lane. They are in rows of three, 11 of them. Led by Alex Palou. Mark James, we're ready for the 107th running.
2: The honorary starter, actor, Hoosier, Adam Driver is in the flag stand. Fans on their feet, and the green flag flies on the 2023 Indianapolis 500 into turn number one.
3: Front row immediately got single file as Alex Palou leads them into turn number one. They fan out two and three wide further back. Front of the field looks good. Michael, the rear is clear as well. Green flag at the Indy 500.
10: 500.
8: Scott Dixon, the big mover thus far. He's moved up to that fourth position as the field streaks underneath me. Alex Palou will lead the field into turn number three.
9: And everybody in the north end comes to their feet to welcome Alex Palou, who leads Regis VK, Felix Rosenquist, and Scott Dixon to the north end of the Indianapolis Motor Speedway.
10: Out of the short chute on the north end, about a four-car length advantage for Palou. He exits turn number four.
2: Alex Rossi among those grabbing a couple of spots at the start. It's Palou, VK, and Rosenquist. Scott Dixon on the charge into turn one.
3: Yep, Rosenquist under attack from Scott Dixon. Now he'll chase after VK out of turn number one.
8: Palou's got about an eight-car length advantage over Renus VK. Then it's Felix Rosenquist, two cars behind. Scott Dixon, four cars behind. Santino Ferrucci. They round out the top four. Alexander Rossi, your top five.
9: Nobody has led more laps at this event than Scott Dixon, and he looks like he's trying to get up towards the front to do it again. He runs fourth. It's Rosenquist in third. The leader, Palou, just in front of VK.
10: Scott Dixon started sixth. He's now in fourth. The leaders are Palou, VK, and Rosenquist.
2: Graham Rahal pulls off of pit road and onto the back straightaway. He rejoins the parade. Battle for the lead into turn one.
3: And Renus VK pulls to the inside, and he'll take over the race lead, darting around Alex Palou into turn one.
8: The Dutchman said to the Spaniard, I'd like to lead this thing for a while. Three-car length advantage for Renus VK, Alex Palou, Felix Rosenquist, Scott Dixon, Santino Ferrucci, your top five.
9: Renus VK had said earlier this week, you know what? The air's cleanest when there's nobody in front of you, and so he decides to go to the point. Palou just behind him and Rosenquist. Scott Dixon. Dixon now starting to see Santino Ferrucci in his beard.
10: VK in that gold and white machine. Car 21, about a four-car length lead on Palou. Then back two-car lengths to Rosenquist.
2: Pretty good separation. The front three now, Nick Yeoman, starting to step away a little bit. But now all of a sudden, here comes Scott Dixon.
3: Dixon's going to defend to the inside as the American Santino Ferrucci is in the attack in red, white, and blue. He runs in fifth, chasing down Dixon.
8: Renus VK still about two-car lengths over Alex Palou, Felix Rosenquist, Dixon, Santino Ferrucci. The field, Jake Query, single file from front to rear as they make their way to turn three.
9: The crowd just sat down from greeting and supporting Graham Rahal. Now they stand back up as Scott Dixon looks at third place. It's Felix Rosenquist that has it. Dixon not able to make the move in turn number three.
10: Dixon has fallen back, maybe out of the short chute, Jake, about six car lengths behind Rosenquist. Palou making a run on VK.
2: VK, Palou, Rosenquist, Dixon, Ferrucci, the top five, but that'll change by the time he gets back to Nick Yeoman.
3: Palou leads laps one and two, VK three and four. Lap five will be handed over to Alex Palou, the Spaniard back in front into turn two.
8: And Alex Palou able to garner himself an eight-car length advantage over Renus VK. Now it's Felix Rosenquist. He starts to close in on that rear wing of Renus VK. Felix Rosenquist trying to look to the inside and go to second.
9: Single file. They work their way now into turn number three. Again, Palou. Gap back to VK, then it's Rosenquist, Dixon, Ferrucci, and Alexander Rossi to the north end.
10: And Palou has that two-car length advantage out of the short chute on the north side, and about a three-car length advantage.
2: Clean start, five laps complete, this time by Palou, VK, Rosenquist, Dixon, Ferrucci, the top five.
3: And all these drivers' markers separated by just a car length or two. They are all over each other into turn number one. Alex Palou leading a train of cars through the short chute.
8: It's most impressive how these drivers have settled into a rhythm already. Alex Palou, four car lengths over Renus VK, then four car lengths behind him is a machine of Felix Rosenquist, Dixon. Now Santino Ferrucci looking a little racy.
9: Yeah, Dixon and Ferrucci a little bit lower line entering turn three than the three in front of them. Talking about Palou, VK, and then Rosenquist.
10: Yeah, those first three cars a little wider on the track toward the middle of the track as Dixon in fourth, about five car lengths behind.
2: Gave you the top five, six through tenth. Rossi, Award, Sato, Power, Tony Gannon back to turn one.
3: Yeah, let's take a look at a little bit further back. Rossi is about four car lengths ahead of his teammate, Pato Award. Then a bit of a separation back to the two-time winner, Takuma Sato, out of one.
8: So we'll watch that battle for the sixth position. A couple of Arrow McLaren cars. It's Alexander Rossi, his teammate, Pato Award, right behind them, the Chip Ganassi Racing driver of Takuma Sato.
9: We'll keep an eye on that battle, as a matter of fact. That's a good call, Michael, as they worked their way into turn number three. It's Rossi, and then evenly gap back before you get to Pato Award. Sato trying to get in a look at that pair.
10: Yeah, those are the cars again. 5, 6, 7. Rossi in car 7. He's currently in fifth.
2: Top three separated, top four, and then a bit of a space back to Santino Ferrucci. He's running in the fifth position.
11: It's a great-looking race car as well. The sponsorship, they're trying to build homes for disabled vets. That car is fast as well, Michael. Ferrucci running fifth.
8: Yeah, settles in really nicely behind Scott Dixon. Dixon about six car lengths ahead of Ferrucci, but your leader, Alex Palou, he leads Rinus VK and Felix Rosenquist to three.
9: Rinus VK all of a sudden kind of did that accordion effect. Entering turn number three, got right on the rear wing of the American Legion machine, but Palou, who was a little squirrely exiting three, manages to get himself another car length advantage.
10: Yeah, guys, through lap number eight, it looks like everybody at this point has settled in. Three car length advantage, Palou.
2: Again, eight laps complete this time by Palou, VK, Rosenquist, Dixon, Ferrucci, the top five. Rossi, Award, Sato, Power, and Kanaan, the top ten here at the World's Greatest Race Course. 11 laps complete. Rinus VK back to the point. Palou, Rosenquist, Dixon, Ferrucci, the top five. Rossi, sixth. Award, seventh. Will Power grab the eighth spot from Takuma Sato? Sato down ninth. Tony Kanaan riding in 10th. Time now to check in on pit lane with the race engineer. Here's Ryan Marine with the HPD engineering update.
6: Joined by Kelvin Fu, Vice President of Honda Performance Development. Honda, Kelvin, going for a fourth consecutive Indianapolis 500. What would the significance of that achievement mean?
12: I think it just shows how hard that the men and women at HPD work and also how strong our teams are. We've had our fourth pole in a row thanks to Chip Ganassi Racing. We're going for our fourth win in a row.
6: A massive crowd on hand to take in this 107th running of this great race. Does it get any better than this?
12: No, this place is amazing, as always. You know, the crowd here is great. We'll come at 5 a.m. It's like a church temple, all quiet. 6 a.m., the cannon goes off and all the crazies come in. This place, there's nothing like this place.
6: Why does Honda want to perform on this big stage?
12: You know, we want to show engineer excellence. We want to win, you know, and we always want to say, oh, it's all about power and it's all about performance.
6: Thank you for the time. We'll let you get back to it.
12: Thank you so much.
2: Scott Sander.
3: Don Cusick is with me. Of course, Cusick Motorsports, one of the better angels that came together in this unlikely pairing. Steph Wilson's car with Graham Rahal in it. So much hope, so many smiles immediately to frowns and frustration. What happened at the very beginning?
13: We lost the battery right at the start and had to change it out before the race got underway. We think we're one lap down. They think we're two, so we're going to try to straighten that out.
3: Does anything need to change on the car, or can he come in as would have been scheduled?
13: Now we're good now. We got the new battery in it, so we should be good. No problems now. Car's running well.
3: Time to talk to the race officials, see whether there's one or two lap downs, guys.
2: 14 laps complete. Your full field rundown. VK, Palou, Rosenquist, Dixon, and Ferrucci through fifth. Rossi, sixth. Award, seventh. Power is eighth. Sato is ninth. Kanaan is 10th. Marcus Ericsson, 11th. Ed Carpenter, 12th. Scott McLaughlin, 13th. Kirkwood, 14th. 15th, Peterson. 16th, Newgarden. 17th, Daly. Herta, 18th. Castro Neves, 19th. Hunter Ray, 20th. 21st, Grosjean. 22nd, Fagino. 23rd, Malukas. 24th, Ilott. 25th, DeFrancesco. 26th, Andretti. 27th, Canapino. 28th, Lundgaard. Jack Harvey, 29th. R.C. Enerson, 30th. Stingray Robb, 31st. Catherine Legg, 32nd. You heard Graham Rahal is 33rd. Davey, a clean start to the 500.
7: Very great. Good start. Really good start. All clean and green so far. We just seen another pass for the lead as Palou goes back by VK, Mark. And the pit window. Now, here's what's going to be the difference. We're going to see tire wear coming up here really soon. As these Firestone tires wear down, some cars are going to, you know, be a little mishandling. When they're new, they all seem pretty good. So that's going to really give us a tell of the tale who's fast out there. I think pit window will open up around about 28.
2: Ryan Marine.
6: Yeah, to add to that, Davey, Taylor Kyle just came on the radio to reigning Indy 500 champion Marcus Ericsson and told him several teams are already reporting some tire wear at this stage in the run. He's told Marcus Ericsson that Marcus is doing a great job, but he's got to look after those left side Firestones.
2: Joseph Newgarden prepared to make a move on Benjamin Peterson. Newgarden trying to grab the 15th spot. And Davey, I guess it makes sense that tire wear with about 16 laps to
7: play. Yeah, that's right. That's where it's going to come into play. We're a little over halfway through a fuel stint. Now, if they can make it to 30, that means their fuel mileage is really good. They're going to be able to make it on an easy seven stops, I feel like. So it's taking care of their tires, more importantly, than taking care of the fuel.
2: I think, I really do, that perhaps the driver that's showing the most patience early on among the front runners, I think Nick Yeoman, it's Felix Rosenquist. He's letting Pelot and VK have at it while he rides around in third.
11: Yeah, those two have traded the top spot probably seven or eight times. Rosenquist, Michael, I don't want to say he's comfortable, but he's sitting there third watching all the action.
8: I think maybe saving the tires as well. I think this first stint will be very indicative of how these drivers will fare and will tell them how far they can push it. It's still Alex Pelot with the lead into three.
9: Yeah, and Rosenquist has behind him the guy that he might have learned patience from, his former teammate, I should say, Scott Dixon. They work their way now through the north end.
10: And he knows what it's like to finish near the top. He was a top five racer last year. Currently in third is Felix Rosenquist.
2: Get the idea that Santino Ferrucci might be trying to hit the button a little bit, although Scott Dixon, Nick Yeoman, gets a good run off in front of number four.
11: Yeah, Dixon has lost the back of Rosenquist's car by about 10 car lengths. It's about a four-car length gap. Dixon and Ferrucci battling for four.
8: So Alex Pelot, Rinus VK, Felix Rosenquist, Dixon, Santino Ferrucci, then Rossi, Pato O'Ward, Will Power, and then the machine of Takuma Sato with Marcus Ericsson in tow.
9: Front three really gapped back. Now, just as we say that, Santino Ferrucci just went to the inside of Scott Dixon, put the American into the fourth position.
10: So Dixon has fallen back to fifth. Ferrucci now has his eyes set as he exits turn number four on the third place car of Felix Rosenquist.
2: An update from pit road with Alex Wolf.
4: Well, while we were in the commercial break, Will Power was reminded on his radio to work on the timing, and it seemed like he was able to do that successfully with the pass on Takuma Sato. A lap or two ago, he was told to take care of that left rear tire, and I just heard him on the radio about a lap ago saying it sounds like the 12 car is beginning to pick up a little bit of a vibration, so we're starting to see some of those issues in the 12 car. Had some of that tire wear on Friday.
2: Might be the similar issue for Scott Dixon. He's lost three positions in the last lap. Scott Dixon now shown in the seventh position. We pause 10 seconds for station identification. This is the Indianapolis Motor Speedway Radio Network. I want to thank these stations for carrying the 107 Indy 500, WGN in Chicago, Illinois, KNBR, San Francisco, California, our flagship here in Indianapolis, 93.5. 107.5, the fan issues continue for Scott Dixon. He has tumbled to 12th. Let's get to pit road and Ryan Marine.
6: Well, it's as simple as this. The handling has started to go away on that number 9 machine, and it is getting loose for Scott Dixon. His teammates have been told that Scott is having this issue so that they can take care of their own cars and deal with that accordingly. But Dixon, not at all pleased with the handling of his PNC Bank Honda.
2: Thank you, Ryan, for the update. 25 laps complete next time by VK, Pelot, Rosenquist, Ferrucci, and Rossi, the top five. O'Ward, Power, Sato, Ericsson, and Kanaan, the top 10. We welcome, gosh, he's an honorary member of this radio network, really. He's the president of General Motors, Mark Royce, and welcome to the Indianapolis Motor Speedway. Like all of us, you have a long history here, and you want to thank your dad for introducing you to this place, huh?
14: Oh, I that's absolutely true. When I was a very young man, we used to drive down to Gas City and come in and hear the cannon blow and then sit in turn one. So actually, that's why I'm in the industry, to be honest with you, so as an engineer in the automotive industry. So it's been an honor. This has deep roots for me here, and Chevrolet as well. You know, got another Corvette pacing the race here this year, which is this is the 20th time Corvette's paced it. It's a Z06 with a 5.5-liter LT6 flat-plane crank, and it's 670 horsepower, and it creates, believe it or not, 734 pounds of downforce at 186 miles an hour. So this is really quite a car.
2: See, I like the fact that I could just make an opening statement and welcome you. You've done this so much, you get right into everything that I was going to talk about.
14: I love you guys. Yeah, I love you guys.
2: So how about the decision to make this the first ever hardtop convertible?
14: That's a, we have so many loyal Corvette buyers, and we did a lot of research really right at our customer base, and having a retractable hardtop is really something special, and to have it here as the first pace car to have something like that is even more special. So we're very, very happy to have it here and debut it here, and couldn't be prouder.
2: Mark, stick with us just a moment. Davey Hamilton, we saw issues for Scott Dixon. He's pulling onto pit road.
7: Yeah, obviously we've seen him falling back in the pack when it showed a close-up, but his rear wing, the car is so out of balance, tire, something coming apart. It was shaking around. You could see the engine shaking, so bad news for Scott.
2: Ryan Marine is there.
6: That was Scott Dixon leaving the pit lane. And yeah, Davey, exactly right. Just not happy with the handling of that race car. I'll go take a look and see what the tires coming off of that machine look like.
2: The Carbonero package on this car, Mark Royce, who visits with us, the president of the General Motors. There's a lot of features, including that, that make this car just... I always wonder what you guys do for an encore, and you just keep raising the bar.
14: That's a great question. You know, well, we're just getting ready to introduce the E-Ray, which is an electrified version of the wide-body version of C8. So this will be an all-weather, all-wheel drive, really high-performance vehicle, and it'll be about a tenth of a second faster, 0 to 60, than even the Z06 that's pacing the race today. So it gets all the power to ground and more, and it's very exciting, very fun, and very different for Corvette.
2: Well, this obviously, as we mentioned, in terms of a manufacturer's battle, much like the drivers, you have a season-long championship battle, and you have a focus here, a pretty healthy competition between you and your competitors.
14: Yeah, absolutely. This is one of the great series of dual competition, and Honda's actually, we have a ton of respect for Honda. We actually partner with them in the business world on vehicles. So great engineers, great rivalry, and we love coming here and competing against them, and they do too. So it's really a healthy deal, and it's very special for us.
2: Mark Royce, we're happy to have you with us. Before we let you go, I want to get a measure of your excitement about the new venue at Detroit next weekend.
14: Boy, I tell you what, Bud Denker and Roger Penske, just like the magic they brought to Indianapolis here with the facility, and the competition and just the whole thing for Indianapolis, they're bringing it to Detroit. So first time in 33 years that, you know, we've had a race in downtown Detroit since F1, and now it's IndyCar, and the city is sparkling. It's spectacular. And they're bringing that magic from Indianapolis into Detroit.
2: Well, what do we do to deserve the two A-listers from Chevrolet? I see Jim Campbell sitting back. Thanks, guys. Enjoy the day and continued success. And thanks for all you do for us.
14: Thank you so much. I really appreciate it, Mark. Yep. Great being here today.
2: Mark Royce, president of General Motors, our guest. Davey, BK, Rosenquist, Rossi, Award, Power. Will Power appears to have pushed the button of late.
7: Yeah, Power definitely has some speed for sure. And talk about the bow ties. They're 1, 2, 3, 4, and 5 right now. The Chevrolets are strong up front as we see Ferrucci coming in on pit lane right now doing a stop.
2: Pit stop's underway. Let's go to pit road and check in with Ryan Marine.
6: And the bull sitter, Alex Palou, in, and you hear him. He's leaving. It was a rapid stop at under 7 seconds. No changes for the bull sitter, Alex Palou.
2: And we see the 77 car of Callum Island. Lot. He comes on to pit road. Alex Wolf.
15: Roman Grosjean a couple of laps ago came in as he took some front wing out, and also that left rear is showing some pretty good tire wear as we head to Rob Blackman.
5: Santino Ferrucci coming in just a moment ago. 4 new tires for Santino, as well as a tear-off and 1 turn of the front wing for Santino Ferrucci down and away. And the rookie Benjamin Peterson, the same for him. 4 new tires, fuel down and away for Benjamin Peterson, the rookie.
2: Updates from pit road brought to you by Shell, the official fuel of the NTT IndyCar Series. 31 laps complete. Scott Sander.
11: Elio Castroneves in and out in a quick stop. I'm looking at his tires right now, seeing where, yes, blisters, no. Doesn't seem to be a problem here, and he has picked up a couple of spots in the field.
2: I mean, I think at this point, Davey, that's the big question for these teams. I mean, we saw how adversely affected Scott Dixon's car
7: was.
2: Yeah,
7: I'm anxious to hear what Scott's tires look like, because if they're not blistered, that means it could have been just as simple as an out-of-balance tire, maybe a weight coming off, just something went bad with those rear tires. The vibration that he had was really unbelievable. You usually can't see physically on a car how bad it shakes around.
2: Ryan Marine.
6: Here's Rinus VK, the Flying Dutchman. He's in for service. No, actually, front wing change on the 21 machine. It's a quick stop. Rinus VK down and away. And an update on Scott Dixon. Wear, yes, on the tire, but no blisters for the 9 car in that opening stint.
2: Marco Andretti comes on to pit road. He had dropped to the last car on the lead lap. 33 laps complete. Pit stops continue here at the Indianapolis Motor Speedway. Davey, it's go time for these teams on pit road.
7: It's go time. They're all coming in right now to make their stops. Pretty much everybody's set up. We've seen leaders come in right now. Pit road's busy.
2: Yeah, we see Marcus Ericsson among those headed to pit road. We see Joseph Newgarden among those coming on to pit road. Augustine Canapino is headed to pit road as well. So 33 laps complete. That cycles the lead to Alexander Rossi, Pato Award, Power, Kirkwood, Herta down the top 5. But again, Davey, all of this is going to change after we cycle through.
7: Yeah, we're going to cycle through, and I think majority of the cars, I think the last, the stragglers, I should say, are coming in right now. When I say stragglers, that doesn't mean they're not running up front. Just late at their pit stop, right in front, Pato Award in front of us right now, Will Power.
2: Rossi also coming onto pit road. Will Power coming onto pit road. We also see Kyle Kirkwood. We also see Colton Herta, Ryan Marine.
6: Colton Herta. Yes, he is in. Just a moment ago, I also saw Felix Rosenquist, who's been quiet on the radio. Quick stop for Felix. However, there was a big sign of blistering on his tire. Marcus Ericsson has come in and out. No blistering, no adjustments for Ericsson, but significant tire wear, he was reporting on the radio.
2: Rob Blackman.
5: Kyle Kirkwood is just down and away with four new tires. He asked for a quarter of a turn in the front wing, a tear off of the front windshield and fuel as well. 6.94 down and away for Kyle Kirkwood.
2: Pit stops continue with 34 laps complete, the 107th Indianapolis 500-mile race.
16: Hey race fans, I'm Colton Herta. There's only one episode left of 100 Days to Indy. Catch it live this Thursday at 9 p.m. Eastern on the CW and stream all six episodes on the CW app.
2: 38 laps complete. Alex Below, Rinus VK, Rosenquist, Ferrucci, and Rossi the top five. O'Ward, Power, Erickson, Newgarden, and Sato the top 10. Kanani 11th, McLaughlin 12th, Kirkwood 13th, Carpenter 14th, Connor Daly 15th, Colton Herta 16th, Ryan Hunter Ray 17th, 18th Peterson, 19th Castro Nevis, 20th Fagino, 21st Dixon, 22nd Grosjean, 23rd DeFrancesco, 24th Malukas, 25th Calamila, Canapino 26th, 27th Harvey, 28th Lundgaard, R.C. Enerson 29th, Marco Andretti 30th, Stingray Rob 31st, Graham Rahal two laps down in 32nd position, and Catherine Legg five laps down in 33rd, and some issues for her that Jake Query saw.
9: Yeah, as a matter of fact, Catherine Legg, when she had come into the pits, Mark, slid through her pit box, made slight contact. They got the services done and sent her out, but immediately she decided that the balance wasn't there. Went right back onto the pit entry road here in turn number three. Went in, they tried to get it fixed. She went back out again, got down into the grass. That handling had completely gone away, and Catherine Legg is back onto the pit road.
2: 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Alex Wolf.
15: Will Power came in just a little bit earlier. No adjustments to the 12 car. Left rear showing some tire wear, but not too aggressive. No real blisters. Colton Herta came in as well for service. And much like Romain Grosjean, looked to be maybe some extreme or more excessive tire wear on that left rear than we saw for the Penske team.
2: Rinus VK, Alex Below. Now Felix Rosenquist runs third. Chris Denary.
10: Felix Rosenquist trying to make that move. He got past Graham Rahal, who was a lapped car. It's 1-2-3, VK, Pelot, Rosenquist.
2: Quick update from Scott Sander.
3: Looking at Catherine Legg's front left tire, she's got damage on it from the bump on the inside of the wall in pit lane. She had to do an entire nose change out. So 5-6 laps down at this point, and may have to come back in once again because they were working on the left front suspension and the looks did not look pleased.
2: Updates from Pedro brought to you by Shell, the official fuel of the NTT IndyCar Series. VK, Pelot, Rosenquist headed to Jake Query.
9: Working their way, again, Rinus VK, two car length advantage. Pelot behind him, and then you've got Rosenquist. Then that, of course, lap car, talking about Graham Rahal.
10: Yeah, right behind Graham Rahal then is Alexander Rossi. You go back to Ferrucci and Pato O'Ward.
2: Front three now reach the start-finish line. Question is, how quickly can Rossi get around Graham Rahal?
11: He won't get him down here in turn number one, but Rossi is certainly starting to march, as are the Team Penske cars. Michael, Will Power, Joseph Newgarden running in his lead pack.
10: Indeed, and after that pit cycle, Alex Below had a massive lead, but that was cut down quickly as Rinus VK has gone to the point. We see Rossi battling in that position about five back as Graham Rahal, a lap car, in the middle of that mix.
9: The red and yellow of Joseph Newgarden's car really pops out under the overcast skies. Chris, it also pops out because he's kind of knifed his way through the field. His next intended target, Marcus Ericsson.
10: Yeah, Marcus Ericsson back in that Husky machine, but Joseph Newgarden in the Shell machine has his eyes on him.
2: Just like that, the front three back to turn one.
11: It is VK, Pelot, Rosenquist, separated evenly by about two or three car lengths. Michael, that's still the front row, front three into turn two.
10: Rinus VK, and still that four car length advantage. Pelot, then Rosenquist, the lap car, Graham Rahal, Alexander Rossi, Santino Ferrucci. There, your top five as they swing low down the back straightaway.
9: VK indeed did swing.

0: okay. Rossi now under attack from Santino, Ferrucci, Padua Ward, Will Power, all of those drivers there as well.
1: All of the track suits in the top eight wear a bow tie. The interloper would be Alex Palou in the Honda running second. He still tries to close in. That one rings VK.
2: Well, they will reach some lap traffic as they exit turn number four, but going off the track is Catherine Legg. With the lead is VK by three over Palou.
3: Think about Rahal, Nick. He's trying to unlap himself, but it doesn't appear as though the car is anywhere close to doing that.
4: No, and those front three have just been so strong. That's why they've dominated the first 46 laps, and still VK. VK, Palou, and Rosenquist.
0: Indeed, everybody settling in. VK, then Palou, Rosenquist, the lap car, Graham, Rossi, Ferrucci, Padua Ward, Will Power, Marcus Ericsson, Joseph Newgarden, and Takuma Sato as they make their way to turn three.
1: This looks like carb day in the fact that it's the same players running up front and swapping the lead back and forth. Right now, it's the turn of Reed as VK, Alex Palou, Felix Rosenquist just behind.
2: And again, it's Rossi that is about four car lengths behind the lap car of Graham Rahal. Top three, VK, Palou, Rosenquist. Quiz.
3: To pit road and Ryan Marine.
5: A chance to check with the gentleman who will be racing at the Coca-Cola 600 later tonight. Check it out at Indy 500 before he participates in this race next year. That's Kyle Larson. Kyle, what do you make of the start of this 107th Indianapolis 500?
6: It's a really cool event. I mean, there's no other event like it. So glad to be here. Glad to get to soak in some information and listen in on the radio with TK and his team. 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
5: Can you begin to imagine what it will be like for you 1 year from today?
6: I don't think so. I think even if you have any thoughts about it leading in, it's probably going to blow your mind once you get here and strap up. So just wanted to come here today to get an idea of anything, and I'm glad I did. So look forward to going to Charlotte right now, and hopefully we can get the race in there tonight.
5: Safe travels to Charlotte, and good luck.
6: Thank you.
3: Quick update from Scott Sander.
7: Another stop for Catherine Legg. They're changing the front left toe link. So this is the fourth stop, attempted fifth stop so far. Catherine Legg falling farther and farther behind.
3: A change at the front. Alex Palou has worked his way around Rita's VK. We also saw Felix Rosenquist finally got around Graham Rahal. It's at the top 10 with about to be 48 laps complete. Palou, VK, Rosenquist, Rossi, and Ferrucci. Award, Power, Ericsson, Newgarden, Sato at the 107th Indianapolis 500.
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3: 51 laps complete. Palou, VK, Rosenquist, Rossi, Ferrucci, the top five. Award, Power, Ericsson, Newgarden, Sato, the top 10 to Alex Wolf.
9: Looking at the conditions at the start, ambient temperature was 76, track temperature 102. We're now up to an ambient temperature of 78, track temperature 105. The sunshine has burned through the early race overcast, now bathed in sunshine, and the wind beginning to pick up a little bit going across from the backstretch towards the front.
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10: Santino Ferrucci has been strong all day so far, currently running fifth. Just listening to his communication on the radio with his pit team, and he told them everything is feeling great balance-wise. I just want a little bit more front wing on my next stop. Santino Ferrucci, very pleased with how this car is handling here, 50 laps in.
3: So, Davey, for the novice, why would he want more front wing?
11: That front is just sliding, Mark. Doesn't want to carve that corner. Get a little more downforce on front of that car. Probably having to lift just a little too much wearing those front tires out. But I'll tell you where I'm really impressed is right in front of him is Graham Rahal. Graham has, unfortunately, he's a couple laps down because car wouldn't start the first race. But he actually has great pace in that dry Ryan Bolt car.
3: Yeah, it's unfortunate the electrical issues that he got himself caught up in at the start of this race. A couple of those faster cars that have worked their way around him among that lead pack.
11: Yeah, that's right. A few of them got by. He just finds himself fourth on racetrack, obviously way down to the 20 or 30-second spot on track. But just good run for him. But Santino, like I say, He told me he's comfortable. I like the way he looks right there. And the really worst is Scott Dixon. As right now, Ferrucci's going to pass Ray Hall.
3: Let's go to Nick Yeoman in turn one.
4: Mark just had a near miss in turn one. Catherine Legg's problems continue. She was slow down the front straightaway and went through turn number one at probably 190 miles per hour. That stacked up about the last third of the field. They had to check up, safely made it through. Meanwhile, the front three, we've said it's the fastest front row in Indy 500 history, Michael. Pelot, BK, Rosenquist streaking away from this field.
2: That's how they started. That's how they're running. Pelot, then BK, then Felix Rosenquist. Then you have to go back about 20 car lengths before you see Alexander Rossi running in that fourth position. And here comes Santino Ferrucci. He wants to take fourth away from Rossi.
1: And he goes to the bottom of the racetrack. They're side by side into turn number three. And now Santino Ferrucci has dispatched of Alexander Rossi for fourth.
2: Now he's got his sights set on the front three. He's a good 20 car lengths behind Pelot, VK, and Rosenquist.
3: He's got some work to do, but most importantly, Nick Yeoman, for all intents and purposes, clean, green racetrack in which to do it.
4: Yeah, and here's the impressive thing. Front four right now, that's four different organizations. Parity in the IndyCar Series, Michael, shining here at Indianapolis.
2: Wondering if there's something going on with Rossi, or he's starting to see some tire day, because once Santino Ferrucci got around Rossi, he has checked out, starting to close in on the rear wing of third place running Felix Rosenquist.
1: And I've wondered if Rosenquist hasn't been the sly cat in this trio, because it looks like, Chris, there have been times he's been able to catch up to BK, but he just lags back a little bit, does the same entering four.
2: Yeah, he has decided he'll just sit back in three and watch Pelot and BK exchange the lead. That's where he is right now.
3: There might be an exchange of the lead by the time they get back to Nick Yeoman into turn one.
4: Yeah, BK thought about it, but he's going to stay in line. I want to look at that driver in sixth, Alexander Rossi, Michael. I think he is having problems. Pato O'Ward just great trained him, and that lap car of Graham Rahal's chasing him down.
2: Yeah, for Pato O'Ward, he's checked out from his teammate Alexander Rossi, and now Pato O'Ward in that fifth position, Jake, starts to close in on the rear wing of Ferrucci.
1: So as we watch them as they enter into turn number three, again, it's Pelot, BK, Rosenquist, then Ferrucci, Pato O'Ward. They have really separated now from Alexander Rossi.
2: Yeah, Pato O'Ward just a couple of car lengths now behind Ferrucci. Ferrucci in fourth, Pato O'Ward in fifth.
3: 58 laps complete. Let's go to pit road and Alex Wolf.
9: Joined by Mack Clark, the USF 2000 winner of the Freedom 75 at Lucas Oil Indianapolis Raceway Park. Mack, a dominant win, 3.7 seconds on a big stage. And tell us what it was like a couple of nights back.
12: It was a great first race on the level for me. Very happy we could pull it off. We had a bit of a rough start to the season, but to get it done with the boys there was a really special feeling.
9: And what are your impressions of this Indianapolis 500? This is the race you're hoping in a few years we see in the field of 33?
12: Hopefully in a few years' time. It's definitely a special place. I mean, the Speedway radiates crazy racing energy. It's not like anywhere else I've been. This is my second 500. I came last year, and it's a spectacle just like always.
9: Well, congratulations on the great win, and the best of luck the rest of the season in the USF 2000.
12: Thank you very much. Thank you for having me on.
3: Coming up on 60 laps complete, full field rundown for you. Alex Pelot is your leader. He has led 35 laps today. VK, Rosenquist, Ferrucci, Award the top five. Sixth is Rossi, seventh Power, eighth is Erickson, ninth is Newgarden, tenth is Sato. 11th, Tony Gaudin, 12th, Scott McLaughlin, 13th, Carpenter, 14th, Daly, 15th, Kirkwood, 16th, Turda, 17th, Hunter Ray, Castroneves, 18th, 19th, Pagano, 20th, Dixon, 21st, DeFrancesco, Malukas, 22nd, Ilott, 23rd, Canapino, 24th, Lundgaard, 25th, Stingray Robb, 26th, 27th, Marco Andretti, Roman Grosjean, 28th, Benjamin Peterson, a lap down in 29th, Jack Harvey, a lap down in 30th, R.C. Ederson, a lap down in 31st, Graham Rahal is two laps down in 32nd. It looks like Catherine Legg will finish 33rd. She is listed as out of the race. 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Alex Pelot, your leader at the 107th Indianapolis 500-mile race.
13: Hey, race fans, I'm Marcus Ericsson. There's only one episode left of 100 Days to Indy. See how it all ends up this Thursday at 9 p.m. Eastern on the CW. And binge watch the whole season on the CW app.
3: Pit stops underway to Ryan Marine.
5: That was Rinus VK in and out here. The Ed Carpenter Racing crew did a great job. Rinus a little bit loose on that stint. Just a slight wing adjustment at the front of that car. A couple of other updates. Scott Dixon comes in. Vibration issue still a problem. He's dropped back into the 20s on that last run. Alex Palou came in quite early in this pit window, but he's pretty happy with his race car. No changes for the Spaniard.
3: Rob Blackman.
10: Connor Daly in and out. He asked for half a turn in the front wing. Four new Firestone Firehawks. Fuel and a tear-off is where. Not a great stop. 7.87 for Connor Daly.
3: Scott Sander.
7: Catherine Legg, a month that started with so much promise, frustrating 7 days. How did today come apart?
14: Yeah, it's been a month, but let me tell you, I'm immensely grateful to Henderson Honda team and everybody at Ray Hollett's Melania Racing for the opportunity. There's been some highs and there's been some lows. Obviously, it's a bit low at the moment. We're trying to get back out, but there's probably not much we can do multiple laps down. But, you know, it's still experience and it's worth doing, so... I hope the best for my teammates at this point.
7: That's Catherine Legg.
3: Pit stops continue here on lap 66, and the window opens with Pato Award, Will Power, Erickson, Kanaan, and McLaughlin, the top five. Let's go to Ryan Marine.
5: Felix Rosenqvist just pitted from the lead. It was a quick stop for the Arrow McLaren crew. No changes for the Swede. Slight blistering on the left rear tire, but not as extreme as we saw on that first stint.
3: Rob Blackman.
10: Awaiting the arrival of Pato Award, who will come in running third currently, and here he comes to the pit box. Pato Award coming to a stop. Four brand new Firestone Firehawks, sticker Firehawks going on. Fuel and a tear off. Looks like one slight change of the wing, a quarter turn. Pato Award down and away in 7.8.
3: Updates from Pit Road brought to you by Shell, the official fuel of the NTT IndyCar Series. And Davey, the traffic cop's awfully busy in these pit boxes under green flag condition.
11: Yeah, under green flag condition, pressure's on. Looks like everybody's pretty clean and green. Unfortunately, Catherine Legg, as she mentioned, just got out of her pit stall, and I think she was avoiding a car in the fast lane mark, turned the car a little too much, grazed the inside wall, puts her out.
3: Alex Wolf.
9: Will Power getting ready to come in. The Verizon Chevrolet, 3-2-1, and he hits the marks. No adjustments last time. We'll see if they make any this time. Four Firestone Firehawk tires go off. No adjustments. 18.5 gallons of Shell fuel is down and away.
3: Just a couple of cars among the most recent front runners, Davey. So we're looking, what, 30, 33 laps somewhere in that
11: range? Yeah, you know, they actually made 31 that time, I think, for the long runs.
3: Ryan Marine.
5: Marcus Ericsson has been very quiet all day, as he tends to be, but very pleased with his race car, not dealing with any handling issues on the Husky machine to this point. And he's been able to go deeper into his stint than most of his fellow competitors. Taylor Kyle, very pleased with the progress to this point for the defending race winner. Meanwhile, we also saw Arrow McLaren teammates Alexander Rossi and Tony Kanaan both pit. Both of those were clean stops. Did notice a little blistering on the left rear from Alexander Rossi. Little cleaner for TK.
3: Nick Yeoman in turn one. Nick?
4: Check. Yeah, guys, Pato Award's got a rocket ship. He just made a pass on Rinus VK. He's going to do it again. He's going to get to the inside of his teammate on the sixth machine of Felix Rosenqvist. Michael, that five car has come alive for the Mexican driver.
0: And he had an amazing pit stop. He came in and filed in right behind that Rinus VK machine. Now Pato Award leads this field down that back straightaway.
1: Boy, Pato Award likes the feel of that race car. He is starting to tuck, take a peek. And Pato Award decides not to make a move because he's got R.C. Ederson, a back marker, in front of him. He tried to get around him, decides not to do it, going into four.
2: Yeah, he will stay behind Ederson along the front stretch, but he looks like, Mark, he's going to make the pass now.
3: Got to get a quick update from Alex Wolf off pit road.
9: For Will Power, that left rear tire showing a lot of blistering around the outer edge, so Will Power able to hold on to what had to be a handful.
3: Can Pato Award work his way around R.C. Ederson in turn number two, Michael Young?
0: Not quite sure if he's comfortable being behind Ederson. I wouldn't imagine he is, but he doesn't get a very good run down that back straightaway. Now looks like he closes in on the rear wing of Ederson as they enter turn three.
1: And again, he starts to peak entering three, but decides against it. He's got Rosenqvist just behind him as he works his way now. Ederson, Chris, keeps that same distance over Pato Award.
2: Yeah, I thought that Award would make the pass down the front straightaway. He peaked but stayed back. He stays back behind Ederson right now.
3: He's a lap down in 29th. R.C. Ederson. Pottawa Ward takes a peek to both sides of him into turn wide.
4: Into turn number one. Ederson's going to hold that top spot. Further back, Alexander Rossi. He gets by Marco Andretti. Marco's been struggling as well, but it's still Pottawa Ward, your race leader.
2: Pottawa Ward, Felix Rosenquist, Rinus VK, Alex Palou, Santino Ferrucci, Alexander Rossi, Will Power. That's how they run as they make their way into turn number three. Pato still behind the lap car of Ederson.
1: And Power's got his teammate Joseph Newgarden just behind him. All of this in front of Pata O'Ward with R.C. Ederson. Chris Intilat, Felix Rosenquist to start to take a look at the lead.
2: Yeah, I thought that Rosenquist was going to make a move in the short shoot. He made a pass earlier today. He's in second behind O'Ward.
3: R.C. Ederson, the result of him being there, Nick Gilman. A lot of cars stacking up behind him
4: now.
3: Yeah,
4: again, VK is catching Rosenquist for second. Palou catching VK for third. They race all behind Ederson into turn two.
2: All they're stacked up, but nobody can get around R.C. Ederson. Pato O'Ward, 8 car lengths over his teammate, Felix Rosenquist. Then it's Rinus VK. Well, he popped to the inside this time. Pato O'Ward takes a look.
1: So Pato O'Ward again. Back marker in front of him, R.C. Ederson. O'Ward separates now away from Rosenquist, still not able to reel in that Floridian.
2: Yeah, Rosenquist about 3 to 4 car lengths behind O'Ward, and that's what O'Ward is behind the lap car of R.C. Ederson.
3: 73 laps complete this time by O'Ward, Rosenquist, VK, Palou, Ferrucci, Rossi, Power, Newgarden, Erickson, Sato, the top 10 at the Indianapolis 500. Now, 76 laps complete. O'Ward, Rosenquist, VK, Ferrucci, Palou, Rossi, Power, Newgarden, Erickson, Sato, the top 10. Daly, Herta, McLaughlin, Kanaan Kirkwood through 15th, and Jake Query. They are headed north your way, and R.C. Ederson's out of the way now. The front three trying to tighten up.
1: Yeah, as a matter of fact, one note on Ederson. He was very slow onto the pit entry road, so we'll take an eye on that if his day is done. But now it's O'Ward. Rosenquist just behind him. VK and Ferrucci, front four starting to pull away now from Alex Palou.
2: Rosenquist has Pato O'Ward in his sights. About 3 car lengths behind O'Ward is Rosenquist.
3: Scott Sander.
7: Elio Castroneves in and out in 8 seconds. 2 full twists out of his front wing.
3: Felix Rosenquist, Nick Gilman, to move to the high side.
4: Yeah, but he just took the lead. I think Pato O'Ward might have let him go because he pulled to the inside. No change. It's now Rosenquist rocking his front rear McLaren.
2: Yeah, and for Felix Rosenquist, a 10-car length advantage over Pato O'Ward. It looked like he regained that momentum as he exited turn number two. He's got Rinus VK behind him in third.
1: So this race now runs like it ended last year with a Swede up front. This time it's the turn of Felix Rosenquist into turn number four.
2: He is ready to lead his first lap. He led 28 laps a year ago. Rosenquist about 8 car lengths over Pato O'Ward.
3: Nick Gilman, let's slide a little farther back. Fortune's improving for Team Penske. Will Power, Joseph Newgarden run 7-8?
4: Yeah, they have their sights set on Alexander Rossi, who appears to be struggling a little bit. He takes a wide angle out of turn at number one. Power and Newgarden starting to charge, Michael.
2: Yeah, Will Power right behind Alexander Rossi's machine. Joseph Newgarden about 8 car lengths behind him. Then it's Marcus Ericsson. They take their way to the low side of the track. Now set up for the middle of that back straightaway in ring three.
1: Taking a look at that battle behind Rossi that you talked about. It's Power in seventh. Then you've got Joseph Newgarden. But Marcus Ericsson's not letting that duo get away.
2: Yeah, Joseph Newgarden is in the middle between Ericsson and Power in that shell machine. He's currently in eighth.
3: Pato O'Ward with a good run of the start-finish line into turn wide.
4: Yeah, he closed it within a couple car lengths, then jumped out of the throttle. He's going to fall to about 4 or 5 behind his teammate Rosenquist out of one.
2: Could we be seeing the shades of the end of this race? Here comes Felix Rosenquist, his teammate Pato O'Ward in tow, first, second, and then Rinus VK in that third position. Santino Ferrucci in fourth.
1: The lead right now absolutely shows exactly what these guys are like away from the racetrack. Very close to one another. Felix Rosenquist, his friend and teammate Pato O'Ward just behind.
2: Yeah, but his teammate gaining a little bit ground coming out of the short chute. Just about 3 car lengths behind Rosenquist.
3: 81 laps complete this time. Bye to Scott Sander.
7: R.C. Ederson said his biggest challenge might be not sliding through his pits. Big learning curve there. Problem now, the engine cowling's off. The car is off. Don't know if his day is done, but it's not going anywhere soon.
3: Change for the lead, Michael Young in turn two.
2: Pato O'Ward, 4 car lengths over his teammate, Felix Rosenquist. And it's Rinus VK, Santino Ferrucci, and then the first Honda in that quartet. It's Alex Palou running in the fifth position.
1: side by side in the battle for third, and it is Santino Ferrucci that has taken away the third position from Regis VK.
2: A strong month for AJ Foy is Santino Ferrucci. He's in third, about five car lengths, make it six behind Rosenquist.
3: Davey Hamilton, Santino Ferrucci is staying in contention. He's holding serve, as they say.
11: He's doing what he needs to do. That is just be there. Make sure you're there for the end of this race. He's running up front. That's what he wanted to do. Also, Elio Castroneves, we've seen him slow, falls towards the back. Huge moment, great save by that four-time winner down in turn one. Got completely sideways, almost hit that outside wall.
3: It's early, but O'Ward and Rosenquist looking like a class of this field over the
11: They really are. You know, it's ironic that they had more tire problems out of that McLaren team, I think, than any other team over the month, but it looks like they got that solved right now, running 1-2.
3: And what do we see, Davey? Seven of the top eight are Chevrolets right now?
11: Yeah, impressive. Palozzo, the only one messing up the Chevrolet really lead of this, and he's in that fifth position, so top four right now, the bow tie.
3: 83 laps complete this time by Pato O'Ward, your leader, Rosenquist, Ferrucci, VK, and below the top five. Rossi, Power, Newgarden, Erickson, Sato, the top 10. Daly, 11th, Herta, 12th, 13th, McLaughlin, 14th, Gaudin, 15th, Kirkwood, 16th, Carpenter, 17th, Hunter Ray, 18th, Fagino, 19th, Peterson, Dixon, 20th, 21st, Grosjean, 22nd, DeFrancesco. David Maluk is 23rd, Callum Ilott, 24th, Augustine Canapino, 25th, 26th is Christian Lundgaard. Lap down in 27th, Marco Andretti. Stingray Robb, 28th, a lap down. Also a lap down, 29th, Elio Castroneves. 30th, Jack Harvey. Two laps down, 31st, Graham Rahal. Eight laps down, 32nd, R.C. Enerson. Catherine Legg in 33rd, listed as out of the race, Ryan Marine.
5: Renas VK, we just called him, losing a spot to Santino Ferrucci, but there is no panic on the radio from the Ed Carpenter Racing stable. Woody Harvey, his strategist, just told him, keep saving fuel, keep doing your thing. Renas VK right now just trying to stay right there in the mix. He's at the moment running in the fourth spot after dropping that spot to Santino Ferrucci.
3: And Davey, we're watching R.C. Enerson's crew push his car along the pit lane.
11: Yeah, it was impressive being able to get out. He was getting lapped, ironically, but the leaders could not get by him. So great run for Enerson as far as speed goes. We know they were a little behind the eight ball. The only race they competed in this year is this race. Made the race. Unfortunately, looks like a mechanical took him out.
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15: Hey, race fans, I'm Santino Ferrucci. There's only one episode left of 100 Days to Indy. 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
3: Hey, thanks to great radio stations all across this country. WDUN in Gainesville, Georgia, KSOM in Audubon, Iowa, and WXLD Cooksville, Tennessee for carrying the 107th Indianapolis 500, presented by Gamebridge. Scott Sander.
7: R.C. Enerson overshot a lot of expectations this month, but ends the day quickly. What happened in the car?
16: We're not really sure. We're gonna have to go back in the garage and look and see what happened, but I mean, to have that flawless of a month, I mean, I guess something was bound to happen, but I mean, this team, Bill, John Bruner, they put the other one heck of a program, and we've been flawless all the way through, being the ones that were going to probably be bumped out and qualify in on day one, and then come out in a race like this and have the killer first stint we did. Then we made a really bad change for the second stint and had to revert that, but yeah, it's a bummer to be out of the race this early, especially for my first 500, but you know, we'll just have to come back next year stronger.
7: He got a lot of applause from the fans across from him when he got out of the car. That's R.C. Enerson.
3: To turn one, Nick Yeoman.
7: Takuma Sato's got a problem. He's getting freight train left and right. Jake Query down the back straightaway.
1: Worked their way into the back straightaway. They literally went three wide because that's all of a sudden Scott McLaughlin that had Tony Kanaan on one side of him. He had Kyle Kirkwood on the other. I don't know how they managed to avoid that.
3: Meanwhile, the leaders head back to turn number one. They're tightening up.
7: They certainly are. Felix Rosenquist back to the top spot by about three car lengths over Pato O'Ward. Another six back to Santino Ferrucci.
2: Wind picks up coming from the north, and Felix Rosenquist will quit.
7: Trouble, turn one. We've got an accident at turn one. Stingray Robb has gotten up and out of the groove. He has pounded the outside wall. He's right in the racing group. They scatter left and right to try to avoid him. Michael, that car looks like he has slid to a stop in front of you. A tough end of the day for the rookie here on lap 92.
2: Early portion of turn number two. Rest the car of rookie Stingray Robb. Started in that last row. The entire field will work their
0: way to the warm-up lane and avoid Stingray Rob's machine. AMR IndyCar safety crew already there. We'll await to see Stingray Rob remove himself from that machine.
3: 91 laps complete. Caution on the course here at the 107th Indianapolis 500.
8: The 107th running of the Indianapolis 500 is brought to you by Gainbridge, the official annuity and life insurance of the Indianapolis 500. Advance Auto Parts, official checkered flag of the NTT IndyCar Series. Firestone, the official tire of the NTT IndyCar Series for redefining the limits. NTT, official technology and title partner of the NTT IndyCar Series.
3: 93 laps complete under caution. Davey Hamilton, you've had a couple of looks at the one-car incident involving Stingray Rob.
11: Yeah, what happened there, Graham Rahal actually passed him going down underneath him down into turn one, and right now we've hit, this is our first caution, so the track's getting marbles, meaning the rubber off these tires kind of go up in that second groove, and if you get in that, you just lose traction. Stingray Rob should have lifted. Jabrookie, not knowing, he tried to go through that corner too wide. Just couldn't do it, lost grip, and into that wall he went.
3: And to that end, Davey, we got a couple of looks on the camera to just all the marbles that are gathering, and the folks with the NTT IndyCar Series and the race control setting the sweepers up.
11: Yeah, they're going to be really clean, as right now, Mark, more importantly, every car out there pretty much has come down for pit stops as we start to go down to our pit road guys here momentarily.
3: Yeah, the whole field comes onto pit road. Felix Rosenquist leads them. He has led 11 laps all the day. Alex Palou has led the most, 36. Regis Piquet has led 24 laps to pit road, and Ryan Marine.
5: Felix Rosenquist has now led four of the five Indianapolis 500s that he started. He comes around the crew of Scott Dixon and slides to a halt. The Firestone tires come off. They put the new set on. In goes the Speedway fuel, and it's a 6.8-second stop. Rosenquist will win the race off of pit road. Pato O'Ward follows him off, followed by Santino Ferrucci.
3: Rob Blackman.
10: Stop for Pato O'Ward. He asked for half of a turn taken out of that front wing. He got it. He also got four new Firestone Firehawks, fuel and a tear-off. It was a 6.7 stop for Pato O'Ward.
4: Guys, we've got trouble, guys, here at pit exit. We saw Rinus VK got sideways trying to peel out of his box, and Mark, he T-boned the pole sitter, Alex Palou.
11: Yeah, absolutely. Unfortunate, Palou hard into that inside wall. We'll show a replay. Here it comes right now as Rinus VK comes out. Tries to go around him, gets two sideways, loses control, and smash. I would have to think there's probably damage to both of those race cars.
3: Ryan Marine.
5: Alex Palou's car has been pushed back into his pit stall. The Chip Ganassi crew has refired it. They elect not to make any repairs to it at the moment, but they do have a spare front wing ready to go. I expect they will be back in at the next opportunity to enact those repairs, but the pole sitter has struck problems, hit by Rinus VK exiting the pit lane.
3: Alex Wolf.
9: Will Power came out with the Verizon Chevrolet, number 12 for Team Penske. No adjustments still, but we saw more blistering on that left rear tire for the 2018 500 champion.
3: Scott Sander.
7: Augustine Canapino finally started to show some of his carb day form and make up some places. Now, I'm not sure he wanted to stop under yellow, but they got a great one in with no adjustments, at least until the yellow fell. He liked his car.
3: Davey Hamilton.
11: A very close call also. Alexander Rossi coming out of his pit, swings the back end wide, almost takes out Will Power. It looks like they're clear. I think they're going to be okay, but I'll tell you, the VK just made a huge mistake he did there. And, you know, really running good, had an opportunity to win this race, made a mistake in the pits, and also took out our pole sitter.
3: And again, 95 laps complete. Let's get another update from pit road with Rob Blackman.
10: Well, what was lost in all of that commotion was the outstanding pit stop for Santino Ferrucci, who continues to run in the top five. Four new Firestone Firehawks for him, plus fuel and a tearaway. But more importantly, Santino coming on the radio and telling his crew, make no adjustments to this car. It is running great.
3: We pause 10 seconds for safety notification. This is the Indianapolis Motor Speedway Radio Network. Still under caution, 96 laps complete. Callum Ilott cycles to the lead. Rosenquist, O'Ward, Ferrucci, and Power the top five. Alex Wolf.
9: For Colton Herta, had a crash on carb day last year. a rough race day as they had a backup car handling trouble. He parked at about this time of the race. A much calmer carb day and a much better race day so far. He's up at P10 right now, and his strategist Scott Harner really happy about that. Most recent pit stop, some blistering on that left rear tire for the 26 car, but he's looking good right now in the top 10.
3: Ryan Marine.
17: Alex Palou was just reminded over the radio, we're still over 100 laps to go in this race. He comes back to the pit lane now to address the damage after that pit lane contact with Rinus VK. The front nose assembly comes off. The tires now will be changed as well. Brand new set of Firestone Firehawks going onto that race car. The new nose now being attached as we speak. It's an efficient but measured approach by the Chip Ganassi Racing crew working to get that pole sitter's car repaired and back out into the race.
3: Rob Blackman.
10: Interesting strategy for the rookie Benjamin Peterson. He actually pitted just 8 laps ago on a green lap pit stop. But once the yellows came out, Benjamin Peters has just come in yet again for 4 new tires, yet again, more fuel and another tear off of that front windshield. So within 8 laps, 2 pit stops for the rookie, Benjamin Peterson. He's down and away.
3: This update for the pits brought to you by Shell, the official fuel of the NTT IndyCar Series. And Davey, 97 laps complete. And Callum Ilott came onto pit road on lap 91. And as a result, after all of this, he is now the leader of the Indianapolis 500.
11: Really good. You know, it's a little bit of luck, Mark. I know he came in, that was strategized. But if that yellow doesn't come out, everybody cycles through. He finds himself back where he's running towards the back of the field, but great strategy call by coming in early.
3: Got a restart in the rear of the field, talking about the 78 of Augustine Canapito, too fast coming onto pit road at the halfway point. It's time to visit with Paul Page. And Paul, we were riding along at a nice leisurely pace, and then all of a sudden what always happens happens. One caution, and boy, we have drastically changed the makeup of the race.
18: The Indy 500 is writing its own story once again. And, you know, I don't think I've ever seen the top two guys taken out like that. It's good, though, to see both of them are at least back on the racetrack. I've been watching from about 7th place down, and that's been pretty steady for the most part. That's where the other tactics are going to play out now. These guys that were so hot up front, now we're going to see, can they stay that hot? And then the last 100 miles of this is going to be a barn burner.
3: Pretty good battle between the engine manufacturers throughout the course of the season, but Chevy owning the day so far. The top 8, Honda 9th and 10th, and then Chevy 11th through 14th. So, Paul, that's a pretty good battle that continues here throughout the course of the season. So, Davey Hamilton, you're getting a look at the work continuing on the car of Alex Palou.
11: Yeah, absolutely. The new nose piece, Mark, on the car, and it was damaged. I don't see any. He hit the wall pretty good with that left rear, Mark. I really don't see any damage to the suspension, ironically, luckily for him. Nose piece is going on. Going to lose so much time in this field. Also, Lundgaard had a bit of a. He went into the wrong pit, went in a little too soon, hit his teammate's tire, Jack Harvey, and bounced it out. I assume there's going to be a penalty there.
3: Listen to us live each race weekend for complete coverage of every on-track session by Indy Next, by Firestone, and the NTT IndyCar Series. 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And again, Davey, at the green flag, when we go back to the start-finish line, the halfway
11: point. Halfway point. Hopefully, we go green the rest of the way. That was a crazy yellow. Obviously, he started with Stingray Rob. I did see a problem for potentially one of the cars. Turn one, I just seen a camera view. It was a half-shaft boot. What that is, Mark, the drive shafts that go out to the tires from the gearbox. There's boots that keep the grease in there and keep things from slinging around. That's been cut. It's came off somebody's car. That's usually not good news.
3: Fastest lap of the race so far, Kyle Kirkwood at 225.403. That lap 70 brought to you by Skechers. Looking for shoes that go on race car fast? Just slip in to do hands-free Skechers slip-ins. No bending down, no touching shoes. Step in and go. New Skechers slip-ins. Pace car is off, and the green flag flies, and we are back to racing as they come off of turn number 4, and they will see the green flag, and it looks like the leader has already fallen to second place, Nick Yeoman.
4: Now they are bunched up, going 3 wide into turn number 1, further back. Marcus Ericsson is going to use the high side to try to get around Joseph Newgarden. Alex Alexander Rossi darts by Will Power. Michael, he's the big loser on this restart.
2: Yeah, and outside that top six is where it's all happening. VK, then Colton Herta, Alexander Rossi, TK, Jake, they're all bunches. We have cars dropping to the inside of that back straightaway.
1: All of a sudden, they go five wide back of the pack. Felix Rosenquist, the leader, with Pato Ward, and then behind them, Callum Ilott, and then two of them going side by side into number four.
2: It all started the last time on the restart through the short chute. Marcus Ericsson, Santino Ferrucci, fourth and fifth, side by side.
3: They stay side by side at the start and finish line. Ferrucci, Ericsson into turn number one.
4: You sweep this racetrack, they're going to use every inch of it. Ferrucci holds off Ericsson out of turn number one. He'll hold that fourth spot.
2: No one wanting to give at this point in the race. It's Rosenquist, Ward, then Callum Ilott, Santino Ferrucci, Marcus Ericsson, and the big mover, Joseph Newgarden, running to that sixth position.
1: And a change for the lead up front as Rosenquist now suddenly sees his teammate, Pato Ward, who has taken the lead in the tournament four.
2: Pato Ward has about a 3.5 car length lead on Rosenquist. Ilott another three cars back. And then it's Santino Ferrucci in fourth.
3: You're wondering about the pole sitter, Alex Palou. He restarts in the 19th position. Side-by-side battle into turn number one.
4: We're going to have a change for the lead and a change for third. It'll be Rosenquist starting around his teammate, Pato Ward, and Ferrucci picks up Callum Ilott for third.
2: Callum starting that free fall as we see Felix Rosenquist, Pato Ward, Santino Ferrucci in the front three. So Callum Ilott now has to worry about Marcus Ericsson in that fifth position. Here comes Marcus Ericsson as we go for a battle for the lead as well.
1: And the lead again swaps as it's Pato Ward now with Rosenquist. Then Ferrucci and Callum Ilott, and then last year's winner, Marcus Ericsson.
2: On the north side of the track, three-car length advantage for Ward. They exit turn number four. That's Rosenquist second, Ferrucci third.
3: Drive-through penalty, Davey, for Rita's VK for, we assume, pit road speed violation.
11: Yeah, there's a couple things. Looks like maybe a jump on the restart as well by VK, but pit road violation, I'm sure, is what it was for.
3: Contact on pit lane to clarify, and now he's being shown the black flag, so a promising day goes away for
11: Rita's
3: VK.
11: Yeah, unfortunate. First and second quick qualifiers as we see Rossi almost go to that outside wall in turn one. Luckily, they swept that down, but very unfortunate day for those two drivers.
3: And again, the battle at the front continues. Chris Denari, Pato Ward, Felix Rosenquist into four.
2: It's about a 2.5 car length for Ward. Rosenquist goes below the white line. He's looking to set up Ward for another pass.
3: Front two continue to battle it out. They go side by side at the start-finish line.
4: These are the two best of friends, Arrow McLaren teammates. It'll be Rosenquist now leading Pato Ward. I think they're saving a little fuel trading that lead, Michael Young.
2: The Swede leads this Mexican teammate. It's Felix Rosenquist over Pato Ward by three car lengths. Then Santino Ferrucci. Then Callum Ilott, the big mover. Joseph Newgarden now to that fifth position. He wants to take fourth away from Ilott.
1: Somebody set the alarm clock for the last 250 miles of the Indianapolis 500 because suddenly things jumping up front. Felix Rosenquist in front of Pato Ward.
2: Yeah, working lap 105 into 106. And the lead is about 8 car lengths now for Rosenquist over his teammate Ward.
3: Thought that restart was a little on the slow side coming out of Ford, Davey, and race control's taking a look at it.
11: Yeah, it was. It was a little bit too slow. There was, you know, I mean, obviously, when that green comes out, it's green. You can pass at any time. That's why we've seen Rosenquist pass Ilott actually before the start finish line.
3: Jake Query, there's no question. Joseph Newgarden suddenly has a very fast race car. He's worked his way around Ilott, set sail for Santino Ferrucci.
1: And you wondered if that American who for so many years has been the target that many thought could win this race was laying in the weeds. He is running right now in the fourth position. His next target, the American Santino Ferrucci.
2: He has won a couple of IndyCar titles, but he'd like this on his resume. Newgarden in fourth trying to track down Ferrucci.
3: Scott Sander on pit road.
19: Dingray Rob out of the medical center. How are you feeling? What happened?
20: I feel fine. I mean, my pride's hurt a little bit. I think that we just got kind of hung out there. And I just got to pay attention closer to who I'm racing against. But I feel bad for the number 51 Biohaven Honda crew. Have good heart on the side of the car this weekend. I really wanted a good result, but it didn't happen.
19: Stingray Rob, healthy, not happy.
3: Felix Rosenquist, Pato Ward, Santino Ferrucci, Joseph Newgarden, Marcus Ericsson, the top five. Ilott has slipped to sixth. Colton Herta, Alexander Rossi, Connor Daly giving it a good ride, and Tony Kanaan has been riding around most of the day in the 10th position. Alex Palou has led 36 laps, VK 24th Award 19, the leaders back to turn one.
4: And it looks like it's going to be Pato Award who will lead this train into turn one. Further back, Colton Herta just slipped around Kyle Mylon, so he moves up to sixth in line, but it's Award, your leader, out of turn two.
0: So Colton Herta from 10th to 6th, so another big mover as we see Pato Award for Karlik, the advantage over Felix Rosenquist, and then it's Santino Ferrucci in third as they head to turn three.
1: And it's right behind Ferrucci where suddenly now Joseph Newgarden is getting a lot of action from Marcus Ericsson just behind him. That's the battle for fourth. Newgarden has it. Ericsson trying to get it.
2: It remains one and two. The teammates, Pillow and Rosenquist, with Ferrucci in third, Newgarden in fourth.
3: And no action taken on that restart. Award, Rosenquist, Ferrucci, Newgarden. Now Ericsson, the top five into one.
4: Yeah, in fact, it is bunched up. Another pass. Callum Ilott's going to lose another spot as the seven machine of Alexander Rossi roars to the inside to pick him off in turn one.
0: Pato Award, three car lengths, Felix Rosenquist, Santino Ferrucci, Joseph Newgarden, and then Marcus Ericsson. Colton Herta rides along in that sixth position. Another battle for the lead shaping up at three.
1: Things settling down in terms of the main straightaway of everybody going single file, but right now looking like one car, those two arrows. Pato Award and Felix Rosenquist.
2: But you're right, guys. The moves have been made by both Newgarden and Ericsson to move to fourth and fifth. That's where they are as they exit four.
3: Ryan Marine.
17: Marcus Ericsson was just told everyone around him is saving fuel. If he could save a little extra, that would be great, but he's already making the fuel number they're looking for. It's been a measured run for the defending race winner. He's up to the fourth spot.
3: 110 laps complete. Next time by Award, Rosenquist, Ferrucci, Newgarden, and Ericsson, the top five. Herta is sixth, seventh Rossi, eighth Ilott, ninth Daly, tenth Kirkwood, Kanaan 11th, Carpenter 12th, Sato 13th, Dixon 14th, McLaughlin 15th, Power 16th, 17th Pillow, 18th Tutter Ray, 19th Grosjean, 20th Pagino, 21st Malukas, 22nd Castro Neves, 23rd Peterson, 24th Francesco, 25th Lundgaard, 26th Canapino, 27th Andretti, Rivas VK 28th, a lap down 29th Graham Rahal, a lap down in 30th Jack Harvey. Out of the race, 31st Stingray Robb, 32nd R.C. Ederson, 33rd, Catherine Legg. 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An update to turn two with Michael Young.
0: Yeah, Ed Carpenter for the second time today has nearly lost it at the apex of turn number two. Mark, that time through the wiggle so bad he lost several positions going down that back straightaway. So not sure if that car ill handling, but Ed Carpenter hanging on for dear life as he goes through the south end of the track.
3: So Rosenquist, Award, Ferrucci have been strong all day. Newgarden flexing muscle now in the second half of this race. Marcus Ericsson completes the top five for the Indianapolis 500.115 laps complete. Next time by Award, Rosenquist, Ferrucci, Newgarden, Ericsson, the top five. Herta, Rossi, Daly, Ilott, Kyle Kirkwood, the top 10 to Alex Wolf.
9: Power, he's been running around the fifth to seventh area throughout much of this afternoon, but he's fallen back to the 16th position. Asked the crew if there's any kind of issue with the car, and they said not really. He's just riding at the moment. Maybe after a little bit of that craziness we saw in the restart, the sign that discretion is the better part of valor. And this pit crew doesn't seem too concerned, because we see a couple of the pit crew members having a little bit of lunch, a sandwich, sitting on the pit wall as they watch their driver in car 12 run on the speedway.
3: And Davey Hamilton, this is an unbelievable pace these drivers are setting.
11: Yeah, it really is. I mean, this pace is just fierce. The speeds all month have been this way. But, you know, I keep looking out, you know, these got drivers in the back are going forward. I want Dixon. We remember he had a tire vibration at the start of the race. He's already back to that 14th spot. We just seen his teammate Pillow go to the back of the field. In this short amount of time, he's back to 17th. Not where they want to be, but one of the followers' power was towards the front at one point. He fell back to that 16th spot.
3: Rosenquist and Award continue to swap the lead. Let's get an update from pit road with Rob Blackman.
10: Yeah, an update for Joseph Newgarden. His strategist, Tim Sindrick, just coming on the radio and telling him in the fuel save mode, they want to make it to lap 140. The next time they are going to pit is at lap 140. And then Tim Sindrick said from there, we're going to cut it loose the rest of the way.
3: 30 lead changes, Davey. Eight race leaders, 288 total passes. Average speed so far, 195.213.
11: Yeah, pretty darn impressive. That's a yellow flag thrown in there, by the way, to slow that speed down to that. And, I look at the fastest speeds right now as well, Mark. Andretti cars. First quick at Kirkwood, Grosjean is first and second. Then we got a McLaren car with Kanaan, Rossi, and Rosenqvist. So the Andretti and the McLaren cars are top five in speeds.
3: Just one caution for eight laps. Pelot has led 36 laps. Rosenqvist 25, VK 24, Award 23. Callum Ilott led five. Ilott, one of the biggest movers on the day. He's plus 17. Herta is plus 15. Newgarten plus 13. Connor Daly is plus 8. Kyle Kirkwood plus 6. Been a good day for Connor Daly.
11: Yeah, it really has. Connor, I mean, obviously he had fast teammates with Ed Carpenter and VK, who had an opportunity to win this race till the mistake he just made files him way back in the field in that 28th position. Daly has an opportunity. Carpenter, he's still hanging in there in that 13th spot.
3: So again, Jake Query, the top five and more headed your way. Felix Rosenqvist, Pato O'Ward, Santino Ferrucci, Joseph Newgarden, and Marcus Ericsson.
1: And they are fairly evenly spaced. As a matter of fact, about 1 through 12 single file right now. Rosenqvist, as you mentioned, then it's the black machine of Pato O'Ward, the red, white, and blue of Santino Ferrucci, and Joseph Newgarden just behind him.
2: And Colton Herta is in sixth. Right behind him is Rossi. Herta had his eyes set on Ericsson, but backs off.
3: Yeah, the front two starting to gain some measure of separation, Nick Yeomans, and they had to turn wide.
4: Yeah, it'll be Felix Rosenqvist leading him into turn number one, followed by Pato O'Ward by about three car lengths, and then that gap, call it five car lengths, back to Santino Ferrucci in that point car.
0: Wind changes direction now coming from the east. It's three car lengths for Felix Rosenqvist, Pato O'Ward, then five back to Santino Ferrucci, Joseph Newgarden, Marcus Ericsson, as we have a battle for the lead.
1: And Pato O'Ward going to sling to the outside of his teammate, that of course Felix Rosenqvist. So Pato O'Ward back to the lead, then it's Rosenqvist followed by Ferrucci and Newgarden.
2: So the two Aero McLaren cars switch the lead out of the short chute as Pato O'Ward has the advantage.
3: Yeah, top five spaced out nicely. Come by us. It's behind Herta. Things get interesting. And then Kyle Kirkwood's got company. Ilott Sato trying to keep pace. Nick, that's the battle for ninth.
4: Yeah, a couple of veterans there running down Callum Ilott, who has kind of free-fall through the field. Those veterans, Michael Takuma Sato and Tony Kanaan.
0: Yeah, Kyle Kirkwood just got around Callum Ilott. Now Takuma Sato, TK, they're tracking Callum Ilott down. Takuma Sato looks to the inside, tries to pop around Callum Ilott to the outside.
1: And Ilott's actually going to shut that door, so Sato tucks in just behind him. It is Tony Kanaan just behind that pair.
2: Those are two cars that stand out, the black and green of Ilott and a little bit of green on Takuma Sato's car as they go down the front stretch.
3: Let's check back in with the leaders, O'Ward and Rosenqvist into one.
4: It's going to be O'Ward who leads Rosenqvist into turn number one. Again, they trade the lead every few laps, Michael, so that neither driver is going to use too much fuel and have to pin five or six laps earlier than the other.
0: Trying to help each other out, these Aero McLaren teammates. Pato O'Ward, four car lengths ahead of Felix Rosenqvist, but that battle is on for that third position. We see Joseph Newgarden trying to get around Santino Ferrucci.
1: Newgarden not able to make that move here in turn number three. Ferrucci holds him off, two car length advantage. Ferrucci running in third, Newgarden in fourth.
2: Yeah, Newgarden has had to back off a little bit. He's about four car lengths as he exits turn number four. Again, he's in fourth place behind Ferrucci.
3: Scott Dixon again slowly starting to climb. Worked his way around Ed Carpenter. Battle for the lead into turn number one.
4: Rosenqvist swings to the outside. Pato O'Ward lets him go into turn number one, and then O'Ward immediately gets back in line, Michael, to protect that second spot.
0: Rosenqvist says thank you. Pato O'Ward, his teammate, now runs second. Santino Ferrucci, Joseph Newgarden, Marcus Ericsson. They are your top five. They're all spaced out. Jacob looks about two car lengths between each of the cars.
1: Here in turn number three, you can feel and hear the beat from, of course, the snake pit stage in turn three. Marching to the beat of their own drum, those two arrows up front. Rosenqvist this time, Pato O'Ward, eight car lengths behind him.
2: Yeah, Rosenqvist has that advantage. Eight car lengths to O'Ward, another five car lengths to Ferrucci in third.
3: Among the front four, Joseph Newgarden, Marcus Ericsson, Nick Yeoman. Those guys fourth and fifth. They're awfully patient race car drivers.
4: They're kind of waiting in the wings. Let's go further back, though, Mark. You pointed out Scott Dixon as he's starting to charge. Michael, he appears to be catching his former teammate, Tony Kanaan. May have to fend off, though, Scott McLaughlin.
0: Yeah, Scott McLaughlin's closing in on that rear wing of Scott Dixon. Tony Kanaan about four car lengths. That looks to be about 10th, 11th, 12th running down that back straightaway.
1: But again, everybody's single file, resetting it up front, Chris. It's Felix Rosenqvist again, same distance. O'Ward might have shaved a little bit off the lead from last time by.
2: Alexander Rossi trying to go to the inside was looking at his former teammate Colton Herta to make the pass. That's back in the field, sixth and seventh.
3: 124 laps complete this time by. Rosenqvist, O'Ward, Ferrucci, Newgarden, Ericsson at the top five. Herta, Rossi, Daly, Kirkwood, and Ilott, the top 10. Padua Ward has led 26 laps on the day. Let's hear the communication between Padua Ward and the pit box.
6: Padua, everyone's just in big fuel save right now. If you need a lift in the corners, do whatever you have to do to just make the balance out front happy.
21: Hey race fans, I'm Felix Rosenquist. There's only one episode left of 100 Days to Indy. See how it all ends up this Thursday at 9 p.m. Eastern on the CW and binge watch the whole season on the CW app.
3: And there is little doubt that Felix Rosenquist is going to be prominently featured as he goes back to the point. Let's get an update pit road with Alex Wolf.
9: Well, for Colton Herta, he's come from the 21st starting position and now is 7th. And after he made that pass to take the 7th position, he was told from the timing stand, which includes Scott Harner, Michael Andretti, and Paul Z. Harkus, who got the Robin Miller Award on Friday here at the Speedway for his passion and dedication to the sport, to just ride, maintain track position as they try to stand pat in the 7th position before their next stop.
3: Scott Sander.
19: Callum Ilott trying to keep in the top 10 and a drama-free pit stop. No adjustment. Seems to like the car.
3: So Felix Rosenquist, Award, Ferrucci, Newgarden, Erickson, the top 5. Rossi, Herta, Daly, Kirkwood, Sato, Dixon, and Davey. And looks like that pit window's opening up for
11: Yeah,
3: time.
11: It's open right now. It's early on as we see. Padua Ward actually coming up pit lane right now, one of our leaders.
3: Yep, Padua Ward is on pit road, and Rob Blackman will welcome it.
10: And we are waiting for Padua Ward, as you said, coming down pit road, and he is at a full stop, and here we go. Tear off of the front windshield, 4 new Firestone Firehawks. No changes to the front wing for Padua Ward. A very important pit stop for Pato and his crew. Down and away, 7.15 seconds.
3: And with all that drama that unfolded under those green flag, or the yellow flag pit stops, Davey, this is a little cleaner in and out for a lot of these drivers.
11: Yeah, that's right. And I had to think that Pato, they said to save a little bit of fuel, so he may have came in a little early. Obviously, the window's open. Lap 131 right now, so just to make sure that he may have to save fuel towards the end of this race, too. We'll have to keep an eye on that.
3: Well, all in all, the combination of Larry Poit, Michael Cannon, Santino Ferrucci, they're for real. I mean, he's been in the top 3 or 4 all day.
11: He hasn't led a lap yet, Fruit. That's talking about Ferrucci in that A.J. Foyt camp, but that bow tie Chevrolet is doing exactly what he needs to do. Sitting second right now. We'll see. Everybody should be cycling in within the next lap or two.
3: A lot of interviews with him over the course of the last week. He kind of wavered back and forth as to the level of patience that he would show, but he has shown plenty.
11: He really has, and we've known how good he is here, and seen some of the moves he made. And just a quick funny story about that: when I talked to AJ last year, I go, who do you think you're gonna get for a driver next year? And he goes, the guy with the funny hair. He didn't really even know his name yet, but it was the guy with the funny hair. And so he knows his name today, that's for sure.
3: Yeah, Joseph Newgarden, he's showing strength in the second half of the race. Alexander Rossi, he's hung around the top 5.
11: Yeah, you know, Rossi's really doing a good job. Almost had contact with Will Power and almost got into the wall on that restart. Got stuck out there 3 wide, but really took advantage of it. Obviously, Will Power, you know, unfortunately, I should say Will Power, he was the loser of that whole melee of what Jake called it, going 5 wide towards him down that turn 3.
3: On the other end of the spectrum for A.J. Foyt Racing, Benjamin Peterson, Davey, going too fast on pit road.
11: Yeah, not good. Just seeing him come in, pit. Now he's got to do it again. Peterson finds himself way back in the field right now. Not a good day for him, but right, it's sitting in that 27th spot.
3: From one of the front runners, Felix Rosenquist, among those coming to pit road, Ryan Moraine will greet him.
17: Felix Rosenquist had his career best run at the Indy 500 1 year ago, looking to better that here. And now his Arrow McLaren team goes to work. Rubber speckles the front of the number 6 Chevrolet. Off goes the aero screen. On go the tires. And in goes the Speedway fuel. A little bit of a hang-up. Looking at 7.5 seconds for Felix Rosenquist.
3: Rob Blackman.
10: Now Santino Ferrucci right now finds himself atop the leaderboard, and we are awaiting his arrival here at pit road as his team is laid out, and they are waiting here on Santino Ferrucci. We will wait as well, just a couple more seconds. But Santino Ferrucci, you've been talking about it, gentlemen. He is having one hell of a day so far today. Check back in here in just a second.
3: Yeah, he's coming your way, Rob Blackman. He just passed the scoring pylon, Santino
10: Ferrucci. I see
3: him.
10: You got him. You got him. And here he is, stopping right in front of me, Santino Ferrucci, 4 brand-new sticker Firestone Firehawks, a tear away of that front windshield. Fuel as well. No changes to the front wing for Santino Ferrucci. 7.2 seconds. Let's go to Alex Wolf.
12: Colton Herta with trouble. He had about a 7.5 second pit stop. He took off. The car stalled. It almost hit the inside pit wall. They had to pull it back, get the starter in, and all kinds of dejection as Colton Herta had made his way through the field and pumping their fists in frustration and agony for Colton Herta in the 26th pit.
3: Was that his teammate, Davey?
11: Yeah, absolutely was. And that was really on to
3: Colton Grosjean.
11: That's right. It was Grosjean coming into his pit. That was completely on the Herta team, unfortunately.
3: Ryan Marine.
17: Marcus Ericsson, the defending race winner, went one lap longer on that stint that allowed him to go in clean air and put the hammer down. So did his pit crew. 6.9 seconds for Marcus Ericsson. The sun's starting to break out, so a slight adjustment to the handling of that car to compensate for the increased temperatures.
3: Scott Sander.
19: Ray Hall in with no drama. That's important because he's trying to grab back a lap. He looked like his day was over early. Not at all.
3: And Davey, right at the start-finish line, we're waiting for things to cycle through, but we just saw Joseph Newgarden pick up a position on Santino Ferrucci.
11: Yeah, sure did. Santino, a little bit of better pit stop. It looked like Ferrucci's was good, but you know what? That Penske team, never count them out. As they're going to cycle out, it looks like right now, it looks like it's going to be Rosenquist, Ericsson. How about a great stop for him? Newgarden, Ferrucci, then Rossi.
3: Ericsson's race is unfolding much like last year's race unfolded, Davey. Hung around the top five all day, and over the last 10 or so, he hit the button.
11: That's right. Little undercut maybe too by that Ed Carpenter team. He finds himself ahead of Pato Award. Actually, Pato did the undercut. Carpenter right now in seventh, Pato in eighth.
3: We were waiting for Elio Castroneves to come onto pit road. He has now done that. So here we are at lap 135. Rosenquist, Ericsson, Newgarden. A little bit of a change up front among the top three. Ferrucci slips the fourth, then Rossi, Ed Carpenter, Pato Award, Connor Daly, Kyle Kirkwood, Takuma Sato, the top 10 at the Indianapolis 500. 138 laps complete. Ericsson, Newgarden, Rosenquist, Rossi, Ferrucci, the top five to Alex Wolf.
9: Colton Herta, after that mishap on the pit stop, told by Scott Harner on the radio, a drive-through penalty. He said, copy that. Sorry, guys. Scott Harner said, no need to be sorry. And there was an interesting moment when that happened. The frustration for the crew members. Ziggy Hargis had to frantically motion to them to get the car, pull it back, grab the starter. So Ziggy with some teachable moments for some of the crew members about what they need to do in a situation like that.
3: And Davey Hamilton, he went a lap down, but he just came back out and is making a strong bid to unlap himself.
11: Yeah, it really is. Obviously fast. He's hungry. He's always disappointed because of that release. He's got him. He's way back in the field, but he did get his lap back. He's at 28 on the lead lap.
3: And so the leaders head to turn number one. Newgarden, Rosenquist, Rossi, Ericsson in front.
4: We have some new players up front. They're all going to chase after and maybe use Colton Herta, Michael, to burn a little fuel.
2: Indeed, to help save Marcus Ericsson, your leader. Joseph Newgarden, a little bit of understeer as he exited turn number two. Then it's Felix Rosenquist, Alexander Rossi, Santino Ferrucci, your top five.
1: And when Herta had blended back in, and Ericsson was just working around him off two, but Newgarden was able to do the same. Then it's Rosenquist just behind him. One, two, three, evenly spaced behind Colton Herta.
2: Yeah, the lead is Ericsson. Then it's Newgarden. Again, they are chasing that lap car of Colton Herta.
3: Let's check in on the pit strategy from the Felix Rosenquist perspective.
6: All right, but here's the story. We need fuel 77 or better. Fuel 77 or better to let you have stuff to play with on the next one. There's one more stop to go here.
3: Davey?
11: Well, yeah, just saving fuel. That's what that means. He's got to save fuel. That's why he's dropped back a little bit. I'm sure it's a save for Pato Award. They currently find themselves in that third and sixth place, but Rossi should be in that same window, really, to have to save a little bit of fuel, find himself in fourth.
3: Colton Herta is in the front of this pack, but he is in the 28th position. He's unlapped himself. So it's Colton Herta, who's in 28th. Then it's Ericsson, Newgarden, Rosenquist. Those guys start to spake themselves out a little bit.
4: And it's Rossi in fourth, who is lurking as well. Then Santino Ferrucci in fifth. Big loser in this pit sequence, Michael, might have been Pato Award, who's been shuffled back to the sixth spot.
2: Yeah, he's riding about eight car lengths behind Santino Ferrucci in that sixth position. Pato Award, who was swapping lead with his teammate, Felix Rosenquist, now trying to find his way back to the front.
1: And guess who finds himself back into that top 10? Alex Palou, the pole sitter, who we almost wrote off after that incident at pit road, runs ninth. Leader Marcus Ericsson into turn number four.
2: But the two leaders are two players that were in mid-pack early on. That's Ericsson and Newgarden, one and two.
3: Update from pit road with Ryan Marine.
17: Taylor Kyle is the strategist for the race leader, Marcus Ericsson. Marcus has been patient, saving fuel all day. How good is his car?
20: Yeah, his car's really good. We're just
13: unfortunately, we're in a fuel race with everybody else right now, so we're trying to manage that while getting track position.
17: By the way, can you make it in one more stop?
13: Yep.
17: There you go. That's the update from Taylor Kyle.
3: And Colton Herta continues to inch away, but the problem is Jake Query, he's in 28.
1: Yeah, but he right now, and maybe as Nick had said earlier, Marcus Ericsson, Joseph Newgarden, Felix Rosenquist, Chris, they might be okay with that. Save a little fuel running behind that damaged car.
2: Yeah, we have seen them make really no move to try to catch Colton Herta. They're down the front stretch.
3: Yeah, a lot of separation, Nick Yeoman. It appears as though that a lot of guys among those front five or six are in fuel safe mode.
4: Yeah, use that lap traffic to your advantage. Marcus Ericsson, very savvy. Michael, he's right where he needs to be to try to be a two-time champ.
0: I think everybody happy just riding along in this stint of the race. Marcus Ericsson about eight car lengths behind the car at the tail end of this field. That's Colton Herta. It's Marcus Ericsson making his way to turn three.
1: So right now it is Herta again trying to make sure that he stays on that lead lap. Then it's Marcus Ericsson, Newgarden, Rosenquist, Rossi, and Ferrucci into turn number four.
2: Yeah, right now those five leaders all content to be single file as they exit turn four.
3: Not only fuel save mode, Davey, but controlling that tire deck as well.
11: Yeah, right. And one thing that does help, saving fuel, a little easier on those tires. They're all going to try to get to that point where there's only going to be one more stop made. And yes, they can do that, but they're going to go as long as they can on this stint to try to have a little bit of fuel at the end of this race to make sure they can go full ridge to get some speed.
3: Don't know what the last 55 laps hold for Alex Palou, but impressive to get himself back inside the top 10.
11: Well, you know, I'm impressed not only him, but, you know, his teammate Scott Dixon, both of them fighting their way. I mean, Palou in that ninth position, he was back in 27th or whatever after that incident. And we watched VK. He was penalized. He went back to 27th. He's now 18th, but impressive on that comeback for that
3: some
11: team.
3: Some guys we've not heard much from today, Davey. We thought we might. Simon Pagenaud earlier this week, very happy with his race car. Scott McLaughlin, been around 13th, 14th, 17th. Greatest VK was a contender early, of course, had the penalty. He is running in the 18th position. Been a long day for Elio Castroneves. He's 21st.
11: Yeah, it has been a long day for Elio, as we've seen, you know, a little issue early on with him. Get really sideways. Good job by not crashing that car. Another one you have to shout out, Malukas, David Lucas. We haven't talked about him much, but right now he has

0: mark. Ambient temperature from 76 at the start of the race to 80. And like Davey Hamilton was talking about, track temperature has really been affected by this abundant sunshine throughout the 500-mile race. It was 102 to start, and it's up to 113 degrees as we move into the final quarter of the race.
1: 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Coming up on 150 laps complete. Erickson, Newgarden, Rosenquist, Rossi, Award through fifth. Ferrucci is sixth. Carpenter is seventh. Kirkwood is eighth. Pelot is ninth. Sato is tenth. Daly 11th. Dixon 12th. Ilott is 13th. Power 14th. Panare 15th. Pagano 16th. McLaughlin 17th. VK 18th. 19th Kanaan. 20th Malukas. 21st, Castro Neves, 22nd, Canapino, DeFrancesco, 23rd, Lundgaard, 24th, Grosjean, 25th, Andretti, 26th, Benjamin Peterson, 27th, Colton Herta, 28th, Graham Rahal, a lap down at 29th, Jack Harvey, a lap down at 30th, out of the race, 31st, Stingray Robb, 32nd, R.C. Enerson, 33rd, Catherine Legg, 11 leaders, 39 lead changes, one caution for eight laps. 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
2: 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The car bobbled. 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
1: 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Caution on the course, the second one of the day at the 107th Indianapolis 500-mile race.
3: The Pata, just to keep you in the loop, we aren't filling. We don't know why. We need to maximize our fuel save right now. And when you're in the pack, you're currently still P6.
1: I want to thank these stations for carrying this year's Indy 500 at the Indianapolis Motor Speedway, WAMB in Brazil, Indiana, WIXC in Orlando, Florida, and WTXK in Montgomery, Alabama. Let's go back to Michael Young in turn two. Michael, the efforts to extricate Romain Grosjean. Is he out of the car? We're assuming the car is getting ready to go on the flatbed.
2: Yes, indeed. He's out of the car. He looks to be okay. The car is now on the flatbed, but we have an army of AMR IndyCar Safety Team crew members looking at the wall where he hit. They're actually looking at the safer barrier, looking inside, making sure everything's okay. The AMR IndyCar Safety Team truck number two is parked directly below me. Then IndyCar Safety Team truck number three is about 50 yards ahead of them. They're checking the wall there, and about seven guys are checking to make sure there's no debris. Let's head down to pit lane to Ryan Marie.
4: Takuma Sato is the highest running car that came in on my side of pit lane. Pato Award did as well. Pato leads Sato off the pit lane, and the race is on the pit exit from there.
1: And some guys rolling the dice here, Davey, with 48 laps to go.
5: So here's the situation. Here's where it happens. You can pit now. You're going to have to do another stop. You're not going to make it to the end. And everybody on track, they're going to try to make enough fuel to really have one more stop. So regardless, two more stops. Or one more stop.
6: McLaughlin is one of those that will roll the dice here, coming in 16th position. Fuel, four new tires for Scott McLaughlin, down and away, doing exactly what you're talking about here, Davey Allison.
1: Alex Wolf.
0: Will Power came in the Verizon Chevrolet, had been complaining about some understeer with the car and not a lot of adjustments as far as front wing, but the left rear tire showed somewhere about the best looking left rear I've seen so far today in my section.
1: Ryan Marine.
4: Just an update on why the leaders did not pit. The radio communication to both Marcus Ericsson and Alex Pelot was simple. Everyone else is going to have to stop again anyway. All this does is help your fuel number, so no reason to come in. That's why we saw the leaders stay out, just like Davey Hamilton was saying.
1: Kind of reaffirms you, Davey.
5: Yeah. And I think, you know, if I'm leading and I feel that is a fairly, you know, four or five lap cleanup, that saves you some fuel. I think these drivers are going to be able to do one more stop now. It's going to, they're all, more likely all going to be under green, but the ones that pitted now, they have a little bit of a better opportunity to try to catch a yellow if it happens to come
1: Alex
5: out.
1: Wolf.
0: Just a final sort of an update before we hopefully hear from Romain Grosjean. On the radio, they were wondering aloud after he said that he was okay about whether or not maybe there was some damage that they didn't realize from that contact with teammate Colton Herta on the pit lane, and that might have been a potential cause for his crash.
1: Lap 153, Erickson, Newgarden, Rosenquist, Rossi, Ferrucci, the top five, Kirkwood, Pelot, Daly, Dixon, Pagano, the top 10. at the Indianapolis 500.
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1: Thanks for tuning in to the Indianapolis 500. 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KYDT in Pine Haven, Wyoming. WZUU in Kalamazoo, Michigan. And the station that gives us Alex Wolf, WIMA in beautiful Lima, Ohio. And Davey Hamilton. Interesting pit strategy being employed by some of these teams as we saw a handful of cars come onto pit road.
5: Yeah, and what we're going to see is we've seen Tyre Dag definitely plays a part in this race. And they slow down as they get older. Some, about half the teams came in, put new tires on. Herta, a lot of them actually came back in. VK, Hunter Ray, we've seen some of those drivers. Hunter Ray, we haven't talked about him much in that 18th position. But they're going to come charging. They're going to have faster cars. Can they pass? We'll see. But everybody has one more stop, no question about it.
1: 11 leaders, 39 lead changes, two cautions for 14 laps so far on the day. They work their way slowly through the north end. By the time they get back to us, the pace will most assuredly quicken as we will complete lap 156. Top 10 look like this. Erickson, Newgarden, Rosenquist, Alexander Rossi, Santino Ferrucci, Kyle Kirkwood, Alex Palou, Daly, Dixon, Pagano. Those are your top 10 off of turn number four, and the front two start to check out. Joseph Newgarden to the high side of Marcus Ericsson.
8: And Newgarden's going to take the race lead into turn number one, and Santino Ferrucci's going to pick off a pair of cars to move to third. Ferrucci looking for second and two.
2: Joseph Newgarden patiently drove behind Marcus Ericsson, now checks out four car lengths. Ericsson in second, Santino Ferrucci in that third position. Then it's Alexander Rossi and his teammate Felix Rosenquist.
9: The understated American Joseph Newgarden and the excitable American Santino Ferrucci, the two to make the move at the start of the race. Right behind him, behind Newgarden, is Ericsson. He has fractured those two Americans.
2: Newgarden has opened up about a 10-car length advantage on Ericsson. Another three cars back to Ferrucci.
1: And it's Ericsson and Ferrucci that tighten up. That's the battle for the second position into turn number one.
8: Front of the field, single file. Rear of the field, an absolute hornet's nest. But it is still Joseph Newgarden, followed by Ericsson and Ferrucci into turn two.
2: And now our reigning Indianapolis 500 champion, Marcus Ericsson, running in second. Under attack from Santino Ferrucci. That Connecticut data started closing on the rear wing, but Erickson's not done. He looks to the inside of our leader.
9: Marcus Ericsson now side by side with Joseph Newgarden, dispatches him into turn number three, and Marcus Ericsson, the defending winner, takes the lead into turn number four.
2: And out of the short chute, they exit turn number four, wheels down low on the left side of the white line. An eight-car length advantage for Marcus Ericsson.
1: And it stays at eight car lengths, but Joseph Newgarden, Santino Ferrucci to the inside in turn one.
8: Ferrucci hits the button, and he's going to move to second. And a roar from the crowd. A.J. Foyt's hot driver into the second spot.
2: How about that kid from Connecticut? Here comes Santino Ferrucci. He sweeps out of turn number two, closing in about eight car lengths behind Marcus Ericsson to pit lane and Scott Sanders.
0: Romain Grosjean out of the infield care center. How are you feeling? What happened?
10: Feeling good. What happened is that the car was horrendous from lap one, so I don't know what happened. Carb day was awesome. Monday was awesome. Today was just horrendous.
0: It was not the contact. It was just the whole day.
10: It was the whole day. The contact may have damaged the floor on the left-hand side, so that's maybe why the car went. But we need to do better.
0: That's Romain Grosjean.
1: Santino Ferrucci goes to P1 at the Indianapolis 500.
8: I don't know if you can hear the crowd, but they absolutely exploded. Michael, the Connecticut driver, to the race lead at Indy.
2: A.J. Foyt, what of the kid with the crazy hair? Well, that kid's doing a number on this field. Five car lengths ahead of Marcus Ericsson. Here comes Santino Ferrucci.
9: He had made up 53 spots in his four career Indianapolis 500 starts heading into today. No ground to make up now. Santino Ferrucci's the leader in the turn number four.
2: Red, white, and blue, they're on their feet. Car 14 has the lead, Santino Ferrucci.
1: Rob Blackman.
11: Just before he took the lead, Santino Ferrucci came onto the radio and said, quote, should we go lead a few boys? And Larry Foyt, his strategist, said, go for it. Guess what? He's gone for it. And Ferrucci is in the lead.
1: Go for it. He did. He's into turn two, Michael Young.
2: And about an 8-car length advantage over our reigning 500 champion, Marcus Ericsson. Then it's Joseph Newgarden and Felix Rosenquist. And 6-car lengths back to Alexander Rossi.
9: And all of a sudden now, there's going to possibly be a change for six. I said that because I thought for a second Rossi might have given it up to Kyle Kirkwood. But he shut that door. Ferrucci, the leader, into turn number four.
4: Yeah, Rossi stays in fifth. Ferrucci with about a 10-car length advantage now on Ericsson.
1: Davey, a lot of contact out there. We saw some involving David Malukas.
5: Actually, that was Malukas, and I couldn't catch the other car, but Cantapino kind of cut him off, ran up over there, got airborne in the front of that car, came back down, didn't look like a lot of damage, but then we also see, looks like Scott McLaughlin got in the back of Elio Castroneves, caused a little damage.
1: And Colton Herta was also involved in a scrum. Now, to reset for you, lap 162 will be complete this time by. It's Santino Ferrucci, Marcus Ericsson, Joseph Newgarden, Felix Rosenquist, Rossi, Kirkwood, Pelot, Daly, Dixon, and Sato, the top 10. Pagano, Award, Power, Hunter Ray, Ilott through 15th, 16th Kanaan, 17th Carpenter, 18th BK, 19th Herta, 20th DeFrancesco, 21st Castroneves, 22nd Lundgaard, 23rd McLaughlin, 24th Canapino, 25th Andretti, Benjamin Peterson, 26th. Graham Rahal a lap down in 27th. 28th will be Jack Harvey, a lap down. Two laps down, David Malukas in 29th. He's on pit road. Out of the race in 30th, Grosjean. 31st, Rob. 32nd, Ederson. 33rd, Catherine Legg. 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
12: Hey, race fans, I'm Alexander Rossi. 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
1: And after this race and all week long, listen to your favorite NTT IndyCar Series races, including Classic Indy 500 broadcast 24 hours a day. 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Ferrucci, Ericsson, Newgarden, Kirkwood, Rosenquist, the top five to Alex Wolff.
0: David Malukas, after that scary-looking contact on the track, came in. They had to replace some of the right front suspension pieces. They put the Firestone tires back on, and the HMD Motorsports Honda for Dale Coyne Racing is back into the 500.
1: Davey Hamilton, Kyle Kirkwood, the winner at Long Beach, has a fast race car.
5: Definitely has a fast race car. Bad news is Will Power on warm-up lane down in turn 3-4. Something wrong with that car, struggling to the pits, but Kirkwood blows by Newgarden for that third position.
1: Yeah, Will Power with that pit strategy was in position to perhaps be in contention. Oh, he had to make another stop, but...
5: But then it could be a situation where he just ran fuel. We'll watch and see. Lou, looks like he may have got a little bit high as he did. Just barely scuffed that right rear tire on that safer barrier coming off at turn two. Must have felt something bad. He's heading towards pit lane.
1: Closing in on the final 30 laps of the Indianapolis 500-mile race to pit road, and Alex Wolff.
0: Will Power coming in with that Verizon Chevrolet. He rolls in slowly. They make a four-tire change, or they're mainly focusing on the right side now. They switch the lefts as well. So after they were trying to have an undercut, they now look to shut the car off, and it looks like troubles for Will Power, the 2018 champion.
1: It's the biggest pit stop in quite some time for AJ Foyt Racing, Rob Blackman.
11: And Santino Ferrucci is here. Fuel, four new Firestone Firehawks. One slight change to the front wing, maybe a quarter turn, a windshield tear off, down and away. Not a great stop, 8.78 for Santino Ferrucci.
1: Sure wouldn't call it silky smooth, Davey.
5: Man, what? The left front tire changer let his tire get away. Fortunately, the right front tire changer not only caught his own tire, caught the left front. Hoses were flying around. Slow stop, but they got out clean. Should be no penalties.
1: Hey, just barely got that hose from that gun back across the pit.
5: Yeah, you run over hose, and that's a drive-through penalty. So they've got very, very lucky as they threw that tire back and bounced off the wall. And tell you what, the right front tire changer did his job. That is no doubt. He actually had time to retrieve that tire. Put some nose wing in that car as well. And, wow, what a great job by that tire changer.
1: Alex Wolff.
0: The issue for Will Power, right rear toe link. So right now they're trying to get that change for Will Power. Tough break for Team Penske.
1: And all of a sudden, Davey Hamilton, pit road is a very, very, very busy place. Kyle Kirkwood almost drove right up underneath the rear wing of Marcus Ericsson. He had to woe it up plenty. Joseph Newgarden, Felix Rosenquist, Ryan Marine, pit road, a very busy place on the south end.
4: Marcus Ericsson about to make the final stop of the day. Just minor tweaks on this race car all day long. He slides to a halt. Off go the used set of Firestone Firehawks. Off goes a tear off. New set of Firestones on. The Shell fuel is in. It's a quick stop. 7.5 seconds for Marcus Ericsson.
1: Rob Blackman.
6: Kyle Kirkwood, four new Firestone Firehawks. Tear off of that front windshield fuel. No changes, however, over to the front wing. Not a quick one. Almost 9 seconds on the stop for Kyle Kirkwood.
1: Michael Young pick up Santino Ferrucci coming into turn number two with all those cars coming off of pit road.
2: So Marcus Ericsson has already exited pit lane. So is Jack Harvey. We see Joseph Newgarden and Santino Ferrucci tries to drag race Joseph Newgarden. We'll see Felix Rosenquist to the lead.
9: Traffic jam now moving into turn number three, and Ferrucci's going to dive to the inside of Felix Rosenquist. Clear sights now on Marcus Ericsson in turn number four.
13: Yeah, that car number 14 is quick, and he's got some room to grow because about a 20-car length advantage, Ericsson in front.
1: Quick update from Scott Sander.
14: Joseph Newgarden's stop was outstanding. Huge high fives and hugs. He may have picked up a spot.
1: And just like that, Nick Yeoman, another pass for position.
14: Yeah, Ferrucci wasn't able to hold that third spot in line for very long as Rosenquist darted around him in turn one.
2: Santino Ferrucci had the advantage of a couple of laps, but he's already fallen prey to Joseph Newgarden. Newgarden will look to the inside. Now the outside trying to get around Ferrucci.
9: And I'll tell you what, boy, Ferrucci started to sweep up wide. Newgarden said no issue at all. He manages to dispatch him. Now sets in on Felix Rosenquist. Marcus Ericsson just in front of Rosenquist.
13: Now this is back in the field as far as how they're ranked because of the pit stops, but these are the leaders battling.
1: And they are working their way into turn number one. Marcus Ericsson with some coming into the high side.
14: It's the battle of the Swedes. Ericsson and Rosenquist nose to tail. Rosenquist gets back in line. Michael, that allows Joseph Newgarden to close.
2: The Swedish invasion has arrived. It's Marcus Ericsson, Felix Rosenquist. Here comes the machine of Alexander Rossi. He will shuffle in behind Joseph Newgarden down the back straightaway.
9: So as they work their way into turn number three, right now Marcus Ericsson, and he literally has his countryman Rosenquist glued to the rear bumper. Then it's Newgarden followed by Rossi.
13: Yeah, about two car lengths. It goes Ericsson back to Rosenquist, another five to Newgarden, another seven to Rossi.
1: Davey, these guys are getting ready to cycle up to the 12th position, and the reason we're following this way is because from Award all the way back to Marco Andretti, those guys have to stop.
5: That's exactly right. They all have to stop, starting with Sato, as you said, Pato Award second. Now, they're hoping for a yellow flag. That's what these first 14 drivers are hoping for. The yellow flag comes out, Mark. This all changes. I know we are talking about Newgarden, Rossi, Ferrucci, Rosenquist, but it could change if yellow comes out.
1: 25 laps to go. The guys we're talking about, Award currently first, Hunter Ray second, Ilott third, Kanaan fourth, Carpenter fifth, Herta sixth, McLaughlin seventh, Castro Neves eighth, Knight Canapino and 10th Marco Andretti. They've got nothing to lose by roll the dice.
5: That's right, nothing to lose. They are basically on their 23rd lap, 24th, some of them down even to the 12, like Ilott. So they got some fuel left in that tank. As we see, here's Ferrucci go right back by Kirkwood.
1: Yeah, Ferrucci hit the button one more time, worked his way around Kyle Kirkwood. That puts him back up into the 15th position. So again, we're just about ready to complete lap 177. Two different fuel strategies, Davey, playing themselves out here at the Indy 500.
5: Just playing it out. It's just a matter of time. And the only thing, it will cycle back, no question about it, if a yellow flag doesn't come. If that comes out, some of these drivers up front will have a big advantage by putting under yellow and not green.
1: And quite frankly, the gap is not big enough for anybody out of that group to be able to get on pit road, get back off.
5: That's correct. They don't have enough time. Matter of fact, they're not that far ahead of these leaders right now, so they would have just too much time to make up, so it would definitely not benefit them.
1: So the question is now, if you're Ericsson and company, talking about the, you know, Ferrucci, Ericsson, Rosenquist, Newgarden, Rossi, how hard do you push right now?
5: Well, you go. I think they really pitted. They have about, they may have to save a slight amount of fuel, and they may do that in the draft a little bit. Then when you go to 30 laps, it seems like they're doing it fairly easy. There's 23 to go. They should be full rich from here on out.
1: Yeah, it looks like Carpenter, Kanaan, McLaughlin, they're among those that have decided enough is enough. So now it's Award, Hunter Ray, Ilott, Herta, Canapino, and Breddy. And that battle we're watching, Nick Yeoman, it's Eriksson, Rosenqvist, Newgarden to turn number one.
8: And Rosenqvist is just content running right behind Marcus Eriksson. He may be saving fuel to go full rich and full bore, Mark, Michael, with 22 to go.
2: Three car lengths, Marcus Eriksson over Felix Rosenqvist and Joseph Newgarden, Alexander Rossi, Santino Ferrucci, the de facto leaders, head to turn three.
9: So which of these is simply playing poker right now? Eriksson, Rosenqvist, Newgarden, and Rossi, followed by Ferrucci and Kirkwood into turn number four.
13: Officially right now, it's the battle for seventh. That's what Eriksson has. Eighth is Rosenqvist, but remember, these cars will be able to cycle through.
1: A drive-through penalty for Ed Carpenter. Pit road speed violation. The battle back to turn one that we've been following.
8: The battle is for third. Alexander Rossi got to the inside of Joseph Newgarden. Newgarden slammed the door shut. He'll hold that third spot.
2: Couple of Americans slugging it out for that third position. Joseph Newgarden holds off Alexander Rossi. Rossi thinks he has the car to win. But back to the front, we have a potential for a pass for the lead.
9: And again, this is for the de facto lead, assuming that those who are running one through seven are going to have to pit. Eriksson with Rosenqvist just behind him in a turn number four.
13: It is Eriksson in that Husky machine. Red number eight, followed by Rosenqvist. Then it's Newgarden, and then Rossi.
1: 20 laps to go this time by Award, Hunter Ray, Ilott, Herta, Canapino, Andretti, the top six, but we're watching Eriksson and Rosenqvist.
8: Watching the four Americans giving chase as well. Newgarden, Rossi, Ferrucci, and Kirkwood to the short shoot.
2: And Carpenter just came off pit lane, so one of those finally doing their final pit stop. Marcus Eriksson, there he is as he makes his way down that back straightaway with Felix Rosenqvist in tow. Joseph Newgarden there as well.
9: He is more than just in tow. Talking about Felix Rosenqvist, by the time he gets to three, he is glued to Marcus Eriksson. Then just behind him, Joseph Newgarden and Alexander Rossi.
13: Yeah, through the short chute, they make the left-hand turn. Turn number four, Eriksson about 3 to 4 car lengths as Rossi making a move on Newgarden.
1: To Rob Blackman.
6: Otto Award came in as the leader. He will not exit as such. 6.6 on the pit stop for Award. Tires, fuel, and a tear off of the windshield. Otto Award down and away for the final time.
1: Rossi Newgarden continues to be a good battle, Michael Young.
2: Indeed, and Otto Award will shuffle out, nearly battles with Marcus Eriksson. A great pit stop for Otto Award as Felix Rosenqvist goes high.
9: And Rosenqvist is going to go high, so now you have Eriksson with Rosenqvist. Then you have the barrier of Otto Award dispatching right now those two Swedes from the two Americans of Newgarden and Rossi.
13: So it's Eriksson and then Rosenqvist, Award back to Newgarden, and then Rossi.
1: And you can throw the proverbial blanket over him. Marcus Eriksson leads away into turn number one.
8: Otto Award takes a look to the inside of his teammate. Can't get there. It's still Eriksson followed by Rosenqvist. Two car lengths back to Otto Award.
2: We've nearly cycled through this final pit sequence. This will be the de facto leader. It is Marcus Eriksson, our reigning champion, trying to hold off Felix Rosenqvist. But there's Otto Award. He looks to the rear wing of his teammate. Now a move for Rosenqvist.
9: Otto Award just is going to pick up all of a sudden the landscaping bill. Kicks up grass as he works his way underneath Rosenqvist. Now sets his sights on Marcus Eriksson.
13: Remember, Award pitted. He had the lead. Now he's fallen back, but he's in pursuit of Eriksson.
1: Still waiting for Hunter Ray, Ilott, Canapino. That's it. Top three back to turn number one.
8: Award pitted later, and he's got the fresher tires. He got around his teammate. Now he's stalking Marcus Eriksson out of turn one.
2: Oh, those fresh Firestone Firehawks look great on Otto Award's car. The Mexican sweeps wide in turn number two. He'll close it down to a car length. He's closed it down to a half car length, trying to make a move on Marcus Eriksson.
9: And again, he goes down to the bottom of the racetrack, and guess what? The roar of the crowd as Otto Award works his way underneath Marcus Eriksson.
13: The black number five machine now has about a seven car length. Hats wave in the air for Otto Award.
1: Nine laps, fresher tires for Otto Award as they roar back into turn number one.
8: And he streaks away from Marcus Eriksson, and now Rosenqvist is under attack. Here comes Joseph Newgarden, swinging to the outside of that shell car. Newgarden moves to third line, and it looks like Rosenqvist just tagged the wall, Michael.
2: He's into the wall. Felix Rosenqvist spins. He'll slide back into traffic. He'll clip Kyle Kirkwood. Kirkwood goes upside down. Kirkwood slides around the outside retaining wall. Felix Rosenqvist's car at the exit of turn number two. Oh my goodness, what a horrible crash. As we saw the machine of Felix Rosenqvist slide, Kyle Kirkwood caught him at the midway point, goes into the air. That car sets upside down to the exit of turn number two. Caution at the Indianapolis Motor Speedway.
1: 16 laps to go. A two-car incident here at the Indianapolis 500. 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Ryan Marine.
4: From Zach Brown from McLaren. Unfortunately, one of your cars out of the race. Felix Rosenquist involved in that accident. What did you see, and is Felix all right?
15: Felix is good. He's fine. Couldn't quite tell what happened. Looked like he just got up a little bit in the marbles. We were about ready to let him loose. I think he was the guy to beat. So let's see what happens here.
4: Still three bullets in the chamber as we go red. Very similar to last year. Do your three drivers remaining have a shot?
15: I think two of them do. I think Tony's too far back to be in for the win, but I think we got two bullets.
4: Thank you, Zach.
15: Thank you.
1: Davey, you've had a couple of looks at the replay.
5: Basically what happened is Newgarden, him battling it out. Newgarden cut down in front of him like you normally would, actually. No big deal. Other than it took some air off of that car of Rosenquist. He slid up, barely glanced that wall, but it was enough to damage the suspension. And he definitely, spun around. We see Kyle Kirkwood in car. His shield actually popped up. One great thing about that safer bear, the safety screen, I should say, the aero screen, kept him safe in there. Sparks flying everywhere, but thank goodness that Kyle Kirkwood got out. And it looks like Rosenquist is all right, too. As Zach said, just some dirty air, slid up in the marbles a little bit, barely touched that wall.
1: Alex Wolf.
0: Even Malukas in the 18 pit. We saw the contact on the track. What was it ultimately that put you out of the race?
16: Yeah, I'm really surprised that, we called into race control. They said no action. From my point of view, there was a move being made into one big checkup, and I go on the inside between one and two, and I'm already side by side with Canepino, and he just cuts down hard left, and I go flying in the air. So, at that point, going 200 miles an hour, I could do only so much what I could do to react. And I'm very angry about it because, he could nearly, injure me quite badly there. And no action was done to it, and it seemed like it was okay from what he did on his side. So obviously, I still need to watch the replays and see how everything was. But from my side, I'm very frustrated with that decision. But either way, our car throughout that race seemed to struggle in racing conditions anyways.
0: Like you said, up until that point, what were the track conditions like? It seemed drastically different from what we thought. And with the track warming up during the race, how did it feel?
16: Yeah, we were always struggling from every new set. All we can really do is aero changes with the front wing. So we struggled tipping it over a bit too much on the right rear side, hurting the right rear, and then a little bit too much on the understeer. And it kind of seemed that we just didn't have the setup to start, and we had to deal with having a lot of understeer. And that was kind of what we had to deal with for the rest of the race, which meant no passing and just having to play defensive till the end. So from a driving standpoint, yeah, it wasn't really great of a drive.
0: We'll see you next weekend in Detroit.
16: All right, see you there.
1: Red flag, lap 186. Let's get an update on the cleanup from Michael Young.
2: Yeah, the crews are starting to work, and as you would imagine, Mark Janes, there is a debris field that begins at the short chute and all the way through turn number two to the exit where Felix Rosenquist's car came to a rest. That's where that caution, or I should say that contact with he and Kyle Kirkwood took place, and there's about 15 to 20 people at the exit of turn number two working that portion of the track, and there's about 15 or 20 people at the midway point of turn number two. Carbon fiber everywhere. It's going to be a while for this cleanup before we're able to go back to racing.
1: Rob Blackman.
6: Ryan Herta, he is the strategist for Kyle Kirkwood. First of all, from your understanding, is Kyle okay? And more importantly, what did you see there?
15: Yeah, just unfortunately, Rosenquist got up in the fence there. Looked like that second hit broke the right rear suspension on Rosenquist. So he was a passenger and did that slow ride down the short chute and spun, came back up the track in front of us. I don't think there was much there was much that Kyle could have done about that, unfortunately. And, ended up with had a great day going. He did a great job. The AutoNation Honda was, we were in the mix. We were in right where you want to be. We always talk about being in that top five, top six in the last stint, and we were there. I don't know how that would have ended up for us, but really proud of Kyle, proud of this whole team, proud of AutoNation Honda, everybody here. And, we just got to focus on Detroit. I did talk to Kyle. I'm sure he's a little banged up. That was a pretty good whack he took, but I was talking to him. I think he's more angry than hurt right now.
6: Ryan, thanks. We'll see you in Detroit.
15: Thank you.
1: Ryan Marine.
4: Chance to speak with Mike Hull, strategist for Scott Dixon, and it's been an up-and-down day for Scott. We saw him with the handling problems early, got off sequence, but he's back on the upswing of that yo-yo. Where is he now? How do you feel about your chances here when we go back to green?
17: Well, we think the three cars that are leading with... 14 laps to go, we're going to have to pit. So we think that'll put us eighth for when it restarts if they don't come. But they're going to come sooner or later. We're doing okay with Scott. We have a good race car. We had a rear tire issue, frankly, a tire that just didn't want to cooperate. In the first stint, he held on for as long as he could, and the vibration became so bad that he had to stop, which is fine. That's what happens. And our balance has been good since. We've just been trying to get back through the turbulence.
4: Thank you, Mike. 2008 winner trying to carve his way back to the front.
1: And while we have a few moments, let's visit with Bud Dinker and get a preview of the Chevrolet Detroit Grand Prix presented by Lear. Up next, Chevrolet Detroit Grand Prix presented by Lear. Happy to have our good friend Bud Dinker with us. And Bud, needless to say, it's going to have a vastly different look this year, huh?
18: It's going to be an amazing weekend in Detroit next weekend, June 2nd through 4th. We've got a lot of firsts, I would say. First time back in Detroit in 32 years racing downtown. First time you're ever going to see a dual pit lane in motorsports. We're going to have that, too. And also the first time you're going to see the opportunity for fans to come in for free and watch this amazing race other than being in a grandstand.
1: The announcement, of course, there are those that loved Belle Isle, loved being a part of the history, but I think the move downtown was universally applauded. Seems to be anyway.
18: No doubt about it. You know, Belle Isle was tough. I call Belle Isle kind of an exclusive event because half of the race circuit wasn't open to the public at all for anybody to see. You had to take a bus on to get back and forth on it. So that made it very exclusive. And from day one, when I've talked to the governor and to the mayor about what our intentions are, was being inclusive. And inclusive means bringing the community together, bringing them downtown. They can all park somewhere downtown and walk to our event. And remember, over half the race circuit now is open for free to the public, something that we haven't done before or probably anybody's done in sports. And that's what we mean by being inclusive. And our city, our communities want that. We need it right now, and we're so happy and proud to give it to them.
1: Importantly, because so many people can see it for free, that's an indication of just the response, the support you've received from corporate contributors.
18: No doubt about it. We had, you have an idea behind our dual pit lane, which is something to talk about as well. We've got 70 chalet suites we've built. We had 23 on Belle Isle. We now have 70, 80,000 square feet of space for our chalet holders. They're all sold. Our grandstands, other than the few on Saturday, are all sold out. So the response by the corporate America, but by the people coming down, has been beyond my expectations. I knew it would be big, but it's beyond what I ever expected.
1: Talking Chevrolet Detroit Grand Prix presented by Lear with Bud Dinker. So the schedule over the course of the weekend, as is often the case, very seldom will you hear quiet time at the racetrack.
18: Well, it's interesting. When I went to the mayor and said we're going to bring back racing, he says, well, what are you going to have there? I said, we're going to have Indy cars. We're going to have Indy Next. We're going to have Trans Ams and sports cars. And he said, oh, you mean those loud Trans Am cars we had back here in the 80s and 90s? I said, you got it. He goes, bring it on. We want those echoing through our streets, off our buildings. We are the Motor City. Mm-hmm. We're still the Motor City capital of the world. And we're proud to have six races that weekend on Saturday and Sunday, practice and qualifying on Friday. So we're going to have an amazing race, thanks to the support of our partners, especially General Motors.
1: From a perspective in terms of folks, because it is a new venue, where and how can they find all the information they need about parking, tickets, admissions, great sight lines, and all of that information?
18: Yeah, it's a good question because it's important that people go to DetroitGP.com, especially to look at the traffic patterns. We're shutting down a lot of the roads that come into the city next week. So DetroitGP.com, parking, any remaining tickets we have, albeit they're few. But remember, it's never going to be sold out because it's free. So that is the magic of our event. And come on down to see the first time that people are going to pit on the left side of the pit lane and the right side of the pit lane. Six lanes of traffic going into one after 300 feet. I'm sure our drivers will figure it out.
1: I know that the race director will give them very specific instructions, but as we always say, Bud, they nod their head in approval, then they put the helmet on. That's when the problems start, for sure. So,
18: well, several drivers have said, Bud, how's this going to work? I said, you guys will figure it out. And a couple of them said, please don't let us figure it out. Anyway, to your point, it's going to be a spectacle. It's going to be amazing to see the Renaissance Center, Chevrolet's world headquarters, in the background of every single picture. Cars going 190 miles an hour down our straightaway on Jefferson Avenue along the riverfront. It's going to be a beautiful event for our series, but also for our city.
1: Starting with Roger Penske and all of you, first of all, congratulations, because You have left Belle Isle in much better condition than you found it, and congratulations on the new venue.
18: Well, you know, Belle Isle was a place that needed our help, and we put into Belle Isle $19 million of investment, $13 million of infrastructure, and $6 million for charitable uses. And now we're bringing that downtown, and we've repaved the roads. Our roads needed some work in Michigan, and we've done that, and I'm proud of Michael Montry and our entire team who have really devoted their heart and souls to this. And we're going to have an amazing event, and then this team of my magicians will head off to Iowa to put on a big event for Iowa and Iowa for the Hy-Vee.
1: And we're excited to be a part of all of that. Thanks for your time, for sure. Congratulations again. Folks, it's the Chevrolet Detroit Grand Prix presented by Lear coming up next weekend. And Davey Hamilton, they took Ward, Erickson, Newgarden, and the rest of the line, gave them a chance to cycle through now and jump in line behind Hunter Ray, Ilott, and Canepino.
5: Yeah, here's what happened, basically, Mark. The timing scoring was really kind of watching the race that we were watching, and we were recovering knowing that it was going to be Ward, Erickson, Newgarden, Rossi, Ferrucci in towards the front. Well, Ryan Hunter Ray, Ilott, Canepino, as you said, did not pit yet. When they came in pit road, they still had Ward, like we were calling the race, like they were almost the leader. They had that whole group of cars cycle around, come back into pit lane, get the scoring correct. So as it sits right now, it is Hunter Ray, Ilott, Cantapino, Ward, Erickson, Newgarden, Rossi, Ferrucci, Pillow, and Daly in the top 10. Hunter Ray, Ilott, Canepino, when it comes green, they're going to go around, pit opens, they're going to pit. Unfortunately, that's going to cycle them back into that 19th, 20th, and 21st position more than likely.
1: You think they'll go back that far?
5: Yeah, right now, because what I look at is laps completed. 186 is completed by all the competitors. You go down to Kanaan is the last guy on lap 186, that 18th position. They should all go by and be able to beat those guys out. So, Not a good day for those three.
1: Michael Young, how about an update on the cleanup in turn number two?
2: Well, looking pretty good, Mark James. We only have one AMR IndyCar safety truck still on the track, and that's at the exit of turn number two where Kyle Kirkwood's car came to a rest. We have a sweeper that's working backwards the outside retaining wall. We saw several pieces of that styrofoam that separates the tubing of that safer barrier, and it gives that wall a little resistance. They had to replace several of those. The crews came out and did that, but cleanup looks near complete as we have the sweeper working underneath us right now. AMR IndyCar safety truck backing up, getting set to take its place back in its position, and it looks like we may be able to start these cars here in a couple of minutes.
1: Nick Yeoman, if I may, all of these proceedings seem eerily similar to the kind of races that our defending Indy 500 champion Marcus Ericsson likes to win.
19: I'm sitting here thinking, Mark, we got a late red flag, and the de facto leaders are going to be Pato Award and Marcus Ericsson. Let's party like it's 2022, just 1 year ago. But you're right. I mean, Marcus Ericsson has had a remarkable IndyCar career where all he does is hang around all day. We don't necessarily see him charge to the front and make the daring passes that we see maybe from a Pato Award or Joseph Newgarden, but he is very methodical and puts himself in the right position. And Mark, throughout the course of his career, whether it'll be his first win at Detroit when a couple cars didn't start, whether it be the win at Nashville where he flew through the air and found himself in the lead late in that race, or a year ago when his teammates Scott Dixon and Alex Palou faltered, and there he was to pick up the pieces. Marcus Ericsson is consistently in the right place at the right time, and wouldn't you know it, Mark, with 14 laps to go, he's probably going to restart when things cycle through in the second position to possibly back it up and go 2-for-2 here in the Indy 500.
1: Let's go to Scott Sander.
20: Felix Rosenquist out of the Emergency Medical Center. Physically, how are you, and given how good the month was and then came to that end mentally and emotionally, how are you?
21: I'm okay. I mean, it was a good day to that point. We were right at the front all the time, and just came on the wrong side of the wake there. Got, you know, tried to tuck it back into the line. I got passed pretty late, and I just couldn't get down into the curb, and just stuck with understeer through the whole corner, and really close to, you know, get out of it, but eventually the rear came out and hit the wall and damaged the car, and then I couldn't keep it off the wall, and I really, really bummed for my team. I think we had a hell of a month, and I'm really proud of what they did. Flawless race, good pit stops, and we were in a position to do it at the end, but it's a 500, and sometimes it doesn't go the way you want.
20: A disappointed Felix Rosenquist.
1: Yeah, he can still force a smile, Davey Hamilton. He knows that he had a fast race.
5: He did, and his team principal, he's, you know, basically said that he was our guy. We felt he was the fastest out of our team, and man, what a Did you actually, it's the Indy 500. He mentioned that. This is the biggest race in the world. And when you have opportunity to win that event, and then something goes awry this close to the end of it, it's a heartbreaker.
1: You know, it was fun early on in the race to watch he and his teammate Pato O'Ward kind of duke it out, because we know how close those guys are. I mean, Pato stepped up and defended Felix Rosenquist last year. He wanted him back as a teammate.
5: Yeah, he really did. And, I mean, he fought to get him back, I think. And it worked out well. And I think he's a great guy. I'd love to see him win this race, along with a lot of other guys that haven't won it before. It'd be great to see a first-time winner. You love people that are great race drivers to win this race. That doesn't always happen, by the way. So anytime you see a standout in our sport, you'd like to see him win this big one.
1: Well, this is a big day at Motorsports, obviously, a little bit later on and maybe into tomorrow, a big to-do at Charlotte Motor Speedway. Let's get a preview from our good friend Doug Rice.
3: The 64th running of the Coca-Cola 600 at Charlotte Motor Speedway is scheduled to take the green flag at 6:15 today, Eastern Time, that is, weather permitting. Weather has already impacted the event as a persistent and somewhat chilly rain wiped out practice and qualifying yesterday for NASCAR's longest race. According to the metrics that NASCAR employs, this means that three-time series winner from this year, William Byron, will start on the pole seeking his first 600 victory. He'll be flanked by the veteran and past 600 winner, Kevin Harvick, making his final start in this race. Brad Keselowski starts third, and the defending race winner, Denny Hamlin, starts fourth. Last year, it was a wild affair here at Charlotte, with 17 cars failing to finish the event. Seven-time champion Jimmy Johnson starts last and 37. From Charlotte Motor Speedway for the Indianapolis Motor Speedway Radio Network, I'm Doug Rice.
1: And, we think it's a while, but it won't be too long, Davey Hamilton, to all of our friends and family from PRN will be up here for the big doubleheader.
5: Yeah, a doubleheader, actually. What a great weekend to be able, for any kind of race fan, to be able to see a NASCAR event and IndyCar event at the same place. I really give the Indianapolis Motor Speedway a lot of credit to put that event on. I think it's really special. It's fun for us. And, you know, it's a lot of these drivers that don't get to see each other that often, know of each other. We always know the NASCAR guys. They know us. But it's a really good time for them all to get together. And for the fans, what a treat.
1: 186 laps complete. The length of this red flag, Davey, around 7 minutes in length, maybe a little bit longer. Not too bad considering the amount of damage that was done in Turkey.
5: Yeah, that's right. A lot of damage over there. Had to get a lot of debris off the racetrack. Good news is for the last few laps of this race, track's clean. Sweepers were out. They got the debris off the racetrack. Should be a great shootout. As we've seen, restarts, man, we've been pretty lucky, and I'll be really honest with you. They're going 3-4 wide, sometimes 5 wide, going through some of these corners. It's going to be a great shootout.
1: Jake Query, were you riding the wave in turn 3?
9: Well, I got to tell you, the North Vista is not cooperating at all here. The Northeast Vista, kudos to these great fans in turn number 3 that have masterfully done the wave and partied like it's 1985, but by the time it gets around that break into the North Vista, the lame folks on the north end don't seem to be cooperating, much to the chagrin of the folks here. I think the bottom line in all this, Mark, everybody's ready to see a shootout here for the final 35 miles of the Indianapolis 500-mile race. But give yourselves a hand in the Northeast Vista.
1: So, Chris Denary, we can only assume, since the North Vista didn't play along, did it ever make it to you in turn 4?
13: Oh, it absolutely made it to us in turn 4. It skipped the Northeast Vista, and I'm looking down. They are starting it again at the apex of turn number 4. So in just a matter of seconds, the wave from 1985 will make it to my position here. There are a number of fans that are listening. They're holding their thumbs up. Here comes the wave in front of us here in turn 4. All the great fans are looking back at me as we talk about them.
1: Well, everything old is new again here at the Indianapolis Motor Speedway for sure. So to reset for you, Davey, Hunter Ray, Ilott, Canapino. Those three need one more stop. That is Award, Erickson, Newgarden, Rossi, Ferrucci, Pillow, and Daly.
5: Yeah, that's right. What's going to happen? It's going to leave a shootout, really, between Award, Erickson, Newgarden, Rossi, Ferrucci, find himself in that fifth position. Pillow, how about that? What a story. Leading this race, really, really had kind of control of it early on. He's going to be in that sixth position. Connor Daly, he's in a good position. And Scott Dix, the other one, went out early in the race, or didn't go out, but had vibration. He's going to be in the game, too.
1: I know the pit strategy may not work out for him, but how happy can you be for a guy like Ryan Hunter-Reay? Yeah. I mean, wasn't even here last year.
5: Yeah, you know, they were in that 18th, 19th place, you know, just kind of hanging out most of the day. That's where they're going to end up. Not a great run for that team, but I have to say, hey, Dennis Dreibel led some laps here with that team. Ryan Hunter-Reay got to lead a few laps as a former winner. They're going to see a pit stop right now and file to the back, but I think there's some good news for all the fans and everybody listening on that exit.
1: Well, it's Hunter-Reay, Ilott, Canepino again, and then we go Award, Erickson, Newgarden, Rossi, Ferrucci, Pelot, and Connor Daly. Dixon 11th, VK 12th, Herta 13th, Pagano 14th, Sato 15th, McLaughlin 16th. 17th, DeFrancesco, Tony Kanaan is 18th, Davey, all those cars on the lead lap.
5: All of them going to be on the lead lap. And matter of fact, you know, these three pitting will be on the lead lap. It's going to be Hunter-Reay, Ilott, and Cantapino following in behind Ryan Hunter-Reay. And like I say, they'll be in that 19th, 20th, and 21st position.
1: And we're looking down low on pit road, and who knows when we're going to see some activity. We know we're going to see some out of those front three, and Davey, what, about 11 or 12 laps is what we'll have left. About 11 laps probably is those front three now coming onto pit road.
5: There you go. Pits are open. Here comes the first three. Four cars actually coming in total. We'll see them in their pit lane. Meanwhile, we'll just see them starting to file down on that score chart.
1: Alex Wolf.
0: And for these top three cars, Ryan Hunter-Reay, Agustin Canepino, and Callum Ilott, they all rolled the dice, but the dice go cold here at the corner of 16th and Georgetown Road. Down and away for driver Reinbold. A little bit of trouble cockeyed in the pit for Agustin Canepino. Ilott is out. Tony Kanaan almost making contact with Jack Harvey as Harvey exited and Kanaan entered. So things getting chaotic here on the pit lane, as also the turn announcers might want to take notice. But down here on the pit lane, it's the gustiest the winds have been really all day.
1: Yeah, Nick Yeoman, how about an update on the conditions for turn one?
19: I can confirm that observation by Alex Wolf. It looks like it's a bit of a cross breeze. Looking down the front straightaway from my vantage point, looks like it's blowing from left to right, which would blow to the left side of that car as they go into turn number one. But there is no doubt it's definitely picked up, and it is a bit gustier than what we saw over the last several hours here in Indianapolis.
1: Michael Young.
2: Yeah, the sun has went behind the clouds, and that has allowed the wind to pick up from the north. It will blow directly into the faces of this field as they exit turn number two. I would call the gust anywhere from 14 to 18 miles an hour.
1: Jake Query, turn three.
9: The field works its way past me now, and that wind is, in fact, you can feel it certainly coming from the east here, but I wouldn't say it's substantial. But the thing about it, Kristen Airy, is you never know when it might pick up. But right now in turn three, pretty good.
13: Yeah, plenty of sunshine here in turn number four. It tells you how big. Again, 2.5 mile oval. It is a very big track. But there's a lot of sun now here in turn four. It's been breezy, but I would say it's a little calmer now than it was maybe even 15 minutes ago.
1: And those cars are cycling back through that were on pit road.
5: Yeah, that's right. They're cycling back through right now. And, you know, a few other cars also pitted. We've seen Tony Kanaan decide to go ahead and make a pit stop as well. So showing right now, is it all finished? Hunter-Reay, 15th. Ilott, 16th. Kanaan, 17th. Canepino, 18th. And then Castro Neves and Pedersen ran out of the top 20.
1: So we will complete 190 laps next time by Award, Erickson, Newgarden, Rossi, Ferrucci, the top five, Pelot, Daly, Dixon, VK, and Herta in the top 10, Pagano 11th, Sato 12th, McLaughlin 13th, DeFrancesco 14th, Hunter-Reay 15th, Ilott 16th, Canepino 17th, 18th, Tony Kanaan, 19th, Elio Castro Neves, 20th, Benjamin Pedersen, 21st, Marco Andretti, 22nd, Ed Carpenter. A lap down, 23rd, Jack Harvey. Save for Lundgaard. Ray Hall, 24th. A lap down. Five laps down is Will Power, 26th. Out of the race, 27th, Kyle Kirkwood. 28th, Felix Rosenquist. 29th, David Malukas. 30th, Roman Grosjean. 31st, Stingray Robb. 32nd, R.C. Ederson. 33rd, Catherine Legg. Pato Award has led 37 laps today. Pelot, 36. Rosenquist, 33. Erickson, 25. VK, 24. 14 leaders, 48 lead changes, three caution for 19 laps. And Davey, it's just been an incredible day with 474 passes all told.
5: Yeah. I mean, how about that? I mean, a lot of passes went on here today. Obviously, a lot of passes throughout that field, as you mentioned. But You know, we didn't. You never know what the Indy 500 brings. You never know what kind of story we're going to tell after each year. But this was with the starts and the restarts and the few yellows that we've had, and especially that last one, pretty major accident right there, and changing it all up. But right now, Pato O'Ward with the fresher tires over Erickson and Newgarden, Rossi, Ferrucci. He has a good shot at it, but it's the first place to be on these last few laps.
1: Yeah, that's the question. I mean, with what we've seen, the way they've worked in practice, I don't know. However, I've heard drivers say, Tony Kanaan for one, he said, listen, there is that mindset that you don't want to be leading when the white flag flies. He said, but that caution flag came out on that white flag lap for me, and it worked out okay.
5: It worked out okay, yeah. You know, being in the leader is always good. You always feel great about it, but as competitive as these cars aren't as well as they draft now, you just wonder. You just hope. And we even seen last year, and a couple different times, you know, I can go back to to Sam Hornish, Marco Andretti. Remember yep. how he made a shot, but he still made it back around. But last year, O'Ward could not do that with Erickson. Made a run on him down in turn one, messed up, and by the time they got the start finish line, Erickson was still 10 cars ahead.
1: Over the last few years, this is a scenario that continues to unfold. We get a late race caution, late yeah. race red, and it sets up an 8 or 9 lap.
5: Yeah, we have to go through 480 some miles before, you know, 470 some before it gets really exciting, right?
1: Well, it's most assuredly, we anticipate it being worth the wait. It always is because it's the Indianapolis 500. We will complete lap 191 as Chris Denary. They're working their way through the north end of the racetrack.
13: Everybody here on their feet, turn four, some 320,000 at the 107th running of the Indianapolis 500. Mark, we are ready for a shootout. Exiting turn four is Pato O'Ward. He's got the lead over Marcus Erickson.
1: And Davey, they have waved off the start. Yeah. The yellow flag continues to fly.
5: So I promise you, race control is going to have a talk with Pato O'Ward, and he's going to tell him, if you can't get the pace up, if you can't bring him around, we'll put you in the back and let the next guy try it, because he was creeping. I mean, ultra slow. Makes it super dangerous. You got to get some speed coming off turn four.
1: Ideally, I mean, they want that speed to kind of start like going into four and then picking up the pace
5: Actually, just right in the middle of the short shoot, you need to start picking it up. By the time you come off of four, be full song on these restarts so it doesn't pile cars up. It just makes it so dangerous. That would have been a disaster going down into turn one, I feel like, coming off that slow. So race control will talk to him. And like I say, they usually give you that one warning going, okay, if you want to go that slow, go ahead, but you're going to be doing it from the back next time, so you better get it going.
1: What we've seen throughout the course of this race, I mean, we can't really pick a favorite because among the top five or six, I mean, look at Alex Below. He's all the way back now in sixth place.
5: Yeah, you know, just some drafting and crazy things that happen on the starts and restarts of these races. You're right. Scott Dixon, I'm going to give it to him.
1: Right.
5: Eighth place. I think he still has an opportunity to win this darn race.
1: Yeah, and we saw him earlier in this race, the rear wing of the car
5: shaking
1: was wobbling as it came down.
5: Not
1: the
5: only
1: road.
5: That, but the wing shaking. Now, that, you know, that's not good on cars. The headers were bouncing around. I mean, it was just a lot of wear and tear on that car. Obviously, didn't need Pato. It was a little better this time. Still pretty darn slow, I'll be honest with you. Still pretty slow, but a little better this time around.
1: Looking for the pace to quicken a bit. They will complete lap 192 this time by, and Pato O'Ward comes off of turn number four and sees the green flag fly as we're ready for the restart. Side-by-side battle, the start-finish line with Joseph Newgarden in pursuit.
7: Eight laps, 20 miles, and it's going to be Joseph Newgarden who leads them into turn number one. They fan out further back, but Newgarden, the American, rockets to the race lead.
13: How about this kid from Tennessee driving for Team Penske? A five-car length advantage over Marcus Erickson. Pato O'Ward there in the third position. We have battles further back. Santino Ferrucci trying to get around Rossi.
9: And Pato O'Ward's going to go to the bottom of the racetrack side by side with Marcus Erickson. First, second, O'Ward's not going to make it through. Caution flag's going to come out. Pato O'Ward hits the wall. Further back in the pack, two more against the outside wall here in the Northeast Vista. There was mayhem there as Pato O'Ward made contact at the outside wall. Cannot see who the other two are, but the caution flag is out. Augustine Canapino is one of those who has made contact here, Mark.
1: And Davey Hamilton, Augustine Canapino, just hit the back of Pato O'Ward's car because the front end of his car was so badly damaged,
5: yep.
1: He had nowhere to go, and Simon Pagenaud also involved.
5: Yeah, and what happened, Canapino got into the wall there, but he had no brakes at that point. The car was damaged. He had no brakes. Brake pedal goes to the floor, slid along, hit the back, but that was I hate to say it. I'm a Pato fan.
2: I don't know.
5: I think he had a really good shot to win this race. That was completely on him. Way too aggressive. He made a left corner. He almost spun out by himself entering the corner. He has a had a terrible angle at turn three. That's unfortunately, that's 100% driver mistake right there on his part.
1: And, Davey, seven laps from the finish. The red flag flies again.
5: Going to fly it again. And we talked about starts and restarts and how dangerous they are, and yellows bring yellows. Well, that one there, I really, you know, in my mind, I'm going, you know what? Pato's going to win this one. He earned it. He's going to win it. And just, you know, he brought him down way too slow on the restart. He got past, probably got frustrated. And then going into turn three, that move will never work. He could do that 10 times, and it's going to be the same result probably every time.
1: Well, Davey, he's been in the series a while, but again, this is a vastly different animal, and you hope that Pato Award will remember that file that into the memory.
5: Oh, he'll remember it, promise you. You know, knowing that he had opportunity to win this race, and you hope that he has another opportunity to do it, because situation like this, you don't forget it very easily. And man, just really unfortunate for a lot of guys. Cantapino as well. I mean, he didn't have a good day, but he was hanging in there. Simon Pagenaud actually was having a pretty darn good day. We seen him in the back just kind of hanging around. We talked about him shooting in the top 10. Nice little run in the top 10 for him. He would have been happy with that. But now the situation with him being, you know, in the fence, he's out. Now, we're going to file everybody back in. Unfortunately, Mark, they're on pit road right now. Showing Newgarden the leader, Erickson, Ferrucci top three, Rossi back in the game, right? I mean, he's that McLaren car that's left. They seem to be really fast. But how about this? Alex Palou and Scott Dixon in that fifth and sixth position. We're going to show a replay again on Pato. Just he had no angle on that corner. He actually went down in the grass. He was lucky, you know, or Erickson was lucky he didn't hit him. So that was really completely on one single car incident that spun himself out, and that's nobody to point at but himself, and that's going to be a tough one because he knows he could have won this race.
1: Yeah, disappointed for Agustin Canapino because all in all, he had ran had some issues here and there, but was poised to complete all 200 laps today. Ryan Marine.
10: And I'm back with Tay, where Kyle strategist for Marcus Ericsson, who sits second under our second red flag of the day. Tay, we're going to be a couple-lap shootout. Marcus has been in this position before. Does he have a car to fight for the win today?
12: Yeah, no doubt. I mean, the car's been great all day long. You know, I think, first of all, we're just hoping that everybody there is okay that was involved in those incidents, and, excited to get going racing again. I think we got a shot.
10: Marcus has a knack for winning races that are a little bit strange at the end. You thinking about that right now?
12: Well, I wasn't thinking about it until you said something, but I guess red flags are good for the 8 car.
10: There you go. Taylor Kyle bringing up the point that every race Marcus Ericsson has won in his NTT IndyCar Series career has involved a red flag. This one's got two of them.
1: How about Jake Query? Give us an update on the cleanup at turn number three.
22: The cleanup is still ongoing in turn number three. As a matter of fact, as they always do, taking a very hard look at that safer barrier to make sure that it was not compromised. And they also are going to go ahead and take a look to see if there's any sort of detritus that might still be collected within the racing groove. So it is an ongoing project here on the north end. To pit road and Rob Blackman.
6: And with Larry Foyt, the strategist for Santino Ferrucci, who has been oh so good here today. But as we stop with six laps remaining, Larry Foyt, does Santino have what it takes to ultimately win this thing?
15: Hey, it's going to be a shootout, and we've got a great gunfighter, so I'm excited, you know, to see what he can do. He's pumped up. He's been so good all day. Someone's been watching over us for sure, and the Homestar Troops car is just awesome. Guys have done a great job in the pits. We just had that one little hiccup on the last stop, but we still got out there and didn't lose too much, so... I mean, this is exciting. I mean, this is what the Indy 500 is all about.
6: I don't know. You probably couldn't hear it with a headset on, but when Santino took the lead earlier in the race, this place really came to life, man. Good luck the rest of the way.
15: Well, that's awesome. Great that we're running good for the fans, and AJ's here. Just means so much.
6: Further to pit lane, let's go to Alex Wolf.
0: With Tim Cindric and Tim and Joseph Newgarden's pit, a great pass on that restart. And with this trophy dash set up, do you think that a two car has just a little bit extra if you need to dig down deep?
23: Well, I think he's going to give it everything it has. You know, I think starting out front here, you saw on that restart, it's really hard to lead. So I wouldn't be surprised if he gave up the lead. It's just a matter of whether he gets it back before it's all over.
0: Well, we'll let you get back on the timing stand. Best of luck, as it should be an exciting finish.
23: Oh, yeah. No, it'll be a good one to watch.
1: plus 16 on the day. And by the way, Davey, while we're at it, congratulations to Tim Cindric, who along with Tony George just went into the Indianapolis Motor Speedway Hall of Fame, deservedly so.
5: Deservedly so. A surprise that Tony wasn't already in it, but I guess he never wanted to really put himself in owning this place that long. But well-deserved on both those. Congratulations. You know, it's good to see both of them all at the racetrack every week as well. So, as Tim just said, his driver's in first right now. But is that where you want to be? I would have to think that Newgarden probably is going to bring the pace down a little bit quicker, try to hopefully keep that lead, and, you know, going into turn one and just see what happens from there.
1: We talked about it before we went back to green this last time. And, again, obviously with the issues up front, now look at Alex Palou and Scott Dixon.
5: I know, right?
1: I mean, it's just incredible what they've done.
5: Yeah, and with such what problems they had today, unbelievable for them to fight their way back. And I'll have to say, both of them, their cars took some beating on the tire out of balance. I mean, Scott's car, like I say, you could break headers fairly easy that are made out of ink and all really good material, but they could shake and break and crack, and his didn't do that. The wing was shaking around. But then you look at the teammate there of Palou, and getting hit by VK in pit lane, he hit the wall hard. They had to change the nose. I'm surprised it didn't have been any suspension, but they're back at it and have a good opportunity.
1: Well, it looks like things have balanced out a little bit, although Chevy is still in the lead when we're talking about the manufacturers. We like to follow that all throughout.

0: say, as a driver, I'll be honest with you. I've almost won the championship. I was runner up twice, didn't get it pulled off. But if I was to have a choice and say won one of them, I tell you, it'd be the 500. It would be the 500 over championship, and well, I think the manufacturer the same.
1: There's a guy that's tried to check that off his list, and that's Joseph Newgarden. Yeah. He's won his share of championships. He wants that Indy 500.
0: That's right. It's so important. And he even mentioned that, you know, like every team's got a chance or Indy 500 wins, but now McLaughlin doesn't. But back when he was talking at one point that he was all in for championships. Right, 500 wins.
1: Brian Marine.
2: Brian Barnhart is the strategist for Alexander Rossi, who is there, the snake in the weeds, so to speak. He's sitting in fourth right now. Can he fight for the win? Is there going to be enough time?
3: Yeah, we hope so. And obviously needed to stay green to give us a chance on it. Just had a big push. Understeer kind of came out of nowhere on us on that restart. So hopefully we'll have a better run at him this time.
2: Strange situation with a couple of reds. It's different for the driver in the cockpit. What is your message to Alexander to keep him calm and prepared?
3: I don't have to worry about keeping him calm. We're in good shape. We're just let him do what he does best.
2: Appreciate it, Brian.
3: Thanks.
1: Well, Davey Hamilton, there's a guy on that pit box with about as much experience as anybody up and down pit road. Our good friend Brian Barnhart.
0: Brian Barnhart, what a great guy. Worked with him, worked actually under him. Right, he was he ran the series when I was a rookie and all the way through my career and for the IndyCar series as chief steward and did a great job there. I worked with him with the Harding Racing team with Colton Herta. It was fun doing that, and then him having the opportunity not only from there with Andretti, but now seems like he's found a longtime home at that Arrow McLaren team. Happy for Brian and what experience he has, you know, from all around, whether it's the rules that they make here or whether it's calling races, he can get the job done.
1: Well, be it with Holman and Company or the Indianapolis Motor Speedway Museum, the lady who was around here for many, many years, I had the privilege and pleasure of getting to know her, and from what I understand, because of all of the years that she's been actually working here, this is the first opportunity she's had to listen to this race broadcast. So hello to Peggy Swole.
0: Ah, Peggy's
1: one of the
0: great.
1: Kindest, nicest people you'd ever want to meet.
0: We love Peggy. And that is surprising, right? I mean, you just think it's...
1: Well, she's been busy.
0: She's been making the place money, and it's good for her. Well, I hope she's enjoying the broadcast, and it's always good to hear her name.
1: Yeah, for sure. So let's give you the full field rundown now. 194 laps complete. Red flag continues to roll. It's Newgarden, then Erickson, then Ferrucci, then Rossi, Pillow through fifth. Sixth is Dixon, seventh is Daly, eighth is VK, ninth is Herta, tenth is Tato. 11th is Callum Mylott, 12th is McLaughlin, 13th is Hunter Ray, DeFrancesco is 14th. Tony Kanaan, 15th, Elio Castroneves, 16th, 17th, Andretti, 18th, Carpenter, Peterson, 19th, 20th, Lundgaard, a lap down, Ray Hall, a lap down in 21st, a lap down for Jack Harvey, 22nd. Out of the race, Award 23rd, Pagano 24th, Canapino 25th, Will Powers 26th, but five laps down, still in the race. 27th out of the race, Kirkwood, same for Rosenquist, 28th, Malukas 29th, Grosjean 30th, 31st, Rob 32nd, Ederson, Catherine Legg will finish 33rd. Updates on the course, let's start with Michael Young in turn two.
4: Well, a little bit lighter note, the southeast vista a little bit hipper than the north end. They're starting the wave again, and this time it will make its all the way to the south vista. So the continuation of the frivolity here at the Indianapolis Motor Speedway makes it to the south end as well.
1: Let's go to the north, about 5/8 of a mile. Check in with Jake Query.
5: Might I add, the north end are the trendsetters of the things that the south end eventually figures out how to do. By the way, I'm kidding you, Michael. One interesting note, Davey Hamilton and I had this conversation about the fact that Howdy Holmes had the record for the most consecutive Indianapolis 500 starts without a DNF. He had been 6-for-6 in his career, which of course is now complete. That record had been surpassed by Simon Pagenaud, who was 11-for-11, but Simon Pagenaud now has a DNF for the first time in his career. Thus, the record goes back to the Jiffy Brownie mix of Howdy Holmes.
1: Some work to do, Dick Yeoman, for Joseph Newgarden, but he's closer than ever to getting his first Indy 500 win.
6: Yep, it's been mostly talked about over the last couple years. Every year after Joseph Newgarden continues to knock down race wins and win championships that he hasn't won the Indy 500, no one has been with Team Penske as long as Joseph Newgarden has and not won an Indianapolis 500, trying to do it in his 12th start. Mark, there's only a couple drivers who have ever won the Indy 500 and have had to wait that long. Tony Kanaan is one of them. So for the American Joseph Newgarden, one of the most accomplished drivers in this field, it's that big glaring box on his resume. We'll see if he can get it done here late in this race.
1: Yeah, Davey Hamilton. nothing wrong with Joseph Newgarden, quite frankly. I mean, I think that statistic tells you just how ultra-competitive this series is.
0: Yeah, that's exactly what it is. I mean, you have to have, first of all, a fast race car. So close to being fast, that may be a tenth of a lap faster. But then you have to have a little luck here. And that's what Larry said. Somebody's looking over. I have a feeling that's Lucy Foyt looking over, making a little speed, making AJ happy right now. But, man, I tell you, it's so difficult to get this race won. As I said before, there's been some of the best race drivers in the world that have raced here a lot that don't have an Indy 500 win. It's not that easy to do.
1: I think Larry Foyt will be one of the first ones to tell you that being able to secure the services of Michael Cannon was a difference maker for that race.
0: Yeah, and I talked to Michael, I think we talked about Long Beach, that, you know, he says, hey, I have a lot of work here. Their damper program, the shock program is so important in IndyCar, and that we have a lot of work to do. But, man, he brought us a smoking gun here, Dindy. I mean, he knows how to run the Indy 500. He knows how to get cars around this place. They've been fast since they unloaded off the trailer.
1: Well, we've had 495 total passes, 14 race leaders, and 50 lead changes, four cautions for 23 laps, and we've had 18 minutes of red flag so far in this race. Pato Award has led 39 laps, below 36, Rosenquist 33, Erickson 26, Freitas VK 24. Biggest movers on the day, Newgarden plus 16, Callum Ilott plus 16, Colton Herta plus 12, Graham Rahal plus 12, and Devlin DeFrancesco has improved 11 positions. We pause 10 seconds for station identification. 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Thought we'd have a 10-lap shootout. Davey, looks like maybe a 5-lap shootout.
0: Yeah, it's going to be about a 5, maybe even a 4-lap shootout, unless they go one time by here. Probably going to be 4 laps to go. McLaughlin running in that 12th position. He is the one that actually got into back of Simon Pagenaud, getting Simon caused up in that Pato incident. Simon probably just got off the gas. McLaughlin didn't see it, ran in the back of him, but there's nose damage on that car.
1: Alex Wolf, give us an idea of the mindset, the scene set from Joseph Newgarden's pit box.
7: A lot of pensive looks in the Joseph Newgarden pit for this Shell Chevrolet, but none more pensive and stoic than that on the face of his wife Ashley, is right now her arms crossed, nervously pacing the pit box and alternating between biting the fingernails on her left and now right hand. Just took a deep breath and a clap, trying to see if her husband can at long last win this 500-mile race, but still a long way to go on this restart.
1: I don't know about you, Davey, but obviously the adrenaline at the start of this thing gets ramped up, and then we, like the drivers, kind of level off into a race pace, yeah. But now that adrenaline is
0: back. Oh, no, this is it. This is much more intense than the start of the race, because you know you have a long ways to go. You just want to get through the first part of it, but this is it. This is for getting your face on that BorgWarner trophy. This is what it's all about. It changes your life to win this race, and this is an important one.
1: Scott McLaughlin had to make some repairs to his car during that red flag condition, so he will have to go to the rear of the field. And I would imagine the energy level all throughout this race course is starting to rise. The pace car starts to pull away. Jake Query is the field, making sure they scrub off tires, keep the heat cycle up in those tires. They are headed toward you on the north end.
5: And Marcus Ericsson appears to be the one that is doing that the most to those Firestone Firehawks, as one would assume. The very stoic Joseph Newgarden inside that cockpit of that Shell machine car number 2 is just in front of him. Santino Ferrucci in third with Alexander Rossi in fourth. Kristen Airey, we're about to settle the Indianapolis 500.
8: Ericsson starts to get up with Newgarden. They slow. Much better start, though, than we saw with Pato Award. Newgarden roars out of turn 4 to the inside.
1: Fans are on their feet. They have been on their feet all day long in a good battle. Side by side, 3 wide at the start-finish line.
9: And we got a crash mark right before the yard of bricks. Ferrucci and Ericsson are keeping their foot in the throttle as they go side by side. Now they'll have to check up as we look to that accident on the front stretch.
1: And it happens with 4 laps to go, Davey. So if they decide to finish this race under caution, race control's got a lot of work to do to sort all this out.
0: Well, it had Ericsson crossing that line first. Now, short track racing, we revert back to last green flag. They don't do that here. It's when you, as they cross, it shows Ericsson the winner, Newgarden second, Frucci, and this was lining up to be such a great race. I hate to see that, but after 2 reds, I think they're probably just going to let it go under yellow.
1: Benjamin Peterson, Ed Carpenter, Davey, 2 of the cars involved. Ed is up against the pit wall. Benjamin Peterson slid across the start-finish line, and that's the two cars that are stopped near the start-finish line.
0: Yeah, and I seen Graham Rahal, I think, got involved with it as well. It looked like he continued on. I seen that Pedersen got the worst of it. Looks like an Ed Carpenter right at the last minute. They're filing very slow down through this start-finish line. So a lot of disappointment for a lot of drivers like right there. You know, Newgarden, I actually, right now, showing in this fourth position, shows Ferrucci in second, Ericsson in first, and with the yellow out with three laps to go, Mark, and they're going to continue that yellow. I think we're going to have a two-time winner of this race.
1: And this kid has an incredible ability, Davey, in these races to put himself in position to take advantage of some of these issues.
0: Yeah, as we see, Graham Rahal did get in that, Mark. The left front tire up in the air, he's able to continue around. I want to give a little hat out, you know, another shout-out to Graham. He started in pit lane. He started in the gasoline alley. He went two laps down. He came back out on the racetrack, two laps down. He made a lap up. He had, at one time, he had the fourth fastest lap of the race. He was getting that car around there really good. Unfortunate day for him. It's not in like he wanted, but he did a good job.
1: And they are going to throw the red flag, Davey Hamilton. And I think fans agree with that decision,
0: well,
1: from the looks of it.
0: I think it's pretty darn great that they're going to do it. It's going to come by with a green-white checkered, it looks like, for this shootout, man. And yeah, I mean, it's going to be a wild one when you got Ericsson, Ferrucci, Rossi, Newgarden, Pelot, and Dixon. It's going to be one of those six, I have a feeling, but it's a crazy one.
1: Alex Wolf.
7: Well, when that yellow flag came out, they initially were trying to sort out, thinking that Newgarden was in fourth. Tim Cindric got on the radio and told Joseph, well, the eight car is the leader. We should be second. They're going to have to red flag this to sort it out. And with the red flag being out, now when that came out, Ashley Newgarden dropped to a knee almost in prayer, from absolute despair to still a potential chance for a triumph in the two pit.
1: And Davey, we see on our multi-screen monitor down below a look of disbelief bordering on disgust. A lot of hands on hips in the pit box of Marcus Ericsson.
0: Yeah, a lot of people not too happy about that at all in that Ganassi pit. And we see basically what happened. Looks like Lundgaard tried to go to the inside. They ended up three wide. Ed Carpenter being the sandwich, you know, the meat in that sandwich, just got squeezed out. And that's what caused that melee in the back. And boy, the starts and restarts are so close. Graham barely got a piece of it, but just actually, as you said, live, four wide down this front straightaway.
1: And Davey, I know, I think there's, you know, a lot of understanding of those that are battling it out for the lead that might go three or four wide at the start-finish line on a restart. But I think some people are scratching their head when that happens 13, 14 cars deep at the field.
0: That's right, yeah. You know, and just, I mean, everybody's racing for their position. We're watching the lead of this race, but there's drivers in the back of this field trying to get a top 10, trying to get a top 15. So they're going for it, too, on these last few laps, and unfortunately got together. And that one there, just no room. And hard to blame anybody, I'll be honest. Hard to blame on anybody. There was a hole on the bottom side, and it just kind of closed up. Ed didn't know he was coming, and obviously Graham on that side didn't know he was there, and Pedersen just had nowhere to go.
1: Well, Davey, we wanted to get the details and the official announcement from IndyCar at the Indianapolis Motor Speedway before we address the issue with that accident in turn number two. Happy to report no reported injuries from a tire that landed in the turn two parking lot. Other debris from the incident did send one person to the infield care center, who was seen and released. But again, that tire, it did go over the fencing. But we're happy to report that the only thing was some debris from the incident sent one person to the infield care center. Don't want to minimize that. We just want to accentuate the positive and say that person was treated and released.
0: And great news. And that tire going over the wall, obviously very scary. I mean, we spend a lot of time. That's where we park our golf carts, over in that little parking lot where that tire went. And just so the listeners know and all the fans, we have tethers on these tires, and they usually don't do that. It just was a freak deal.
1: Rob Blackman.
10: Well, it was only four laps, but at least after those four, with two to go, Marcus Ericsson is the leader. His strategist is Taylor Kyle. I know we just spoke to you a little bit ago. I want to start with this. Do you agree with the decision to red flag this thing with only two laps remaining, knowing your guy was in the lead?
11: I mean, you know, we were in the lead, so obviously not, right? But, you know, IndyCar's been consistent about throwing the red flags and making sure that we put on a good show for the fans. And, you know, I hope they're enjoying it, because it's tough times for me right now.
10: Yeah, how nervous are you right now? Two laps remaining, Indianapolis 500 on the line.
11: Yeah, you know, nervous probably isn't the right word. You know, I just know how much hard work's gone into all this. And, you know, we put ourselves in a really good position here to to fight for the win. And you know what? We're still in a really good position, so I'm optimistic.
10: Marcus Ericsson, two laps away from being a back-to-back champ.
1: And Davey, I don't know of too many people in the history of this event. It takes a while for them to be happy with a top five finish, especially when they're so close to tasting victory.
0: Yeah, well, you know, I know if I was in that situation. Here's a great thing. Yes, it's you know, they would like to see Nago yellow and him win the race. If he doesn't win the race, one good news for Ericsson. He knows he had the opportunity to, and he's won one before. So that's one way to look at it. If you were never had won one and you're up there in that lead and it gets taken away from you, yeah, what a bummer. But right now, Ferrucci, we have a winner. You know, Ericsson's won it. Ferrucci has not in second. Rossi has. Newgarden has it. Pelo has it. So, and Dixon has. So there's, is it going to be a two-time winner or a first-time winner? It's going to be fun to watch.
1: You'll like this. In an effort to get the scoring sorted out, Davey, they have ordered the two car of Joseph Newgarden ahead of Santino Ferrucci. So Joseph is now back to P2.
0: Yeah, and I kind of, you know, they, and what by the eye, as fast as these cars go, sometimes we have timelines, and it has to be placed where the car was when that incident happened. Now that could be good news for Ferrucci, to be honest with you. I mean, sometimes maybe it's better to be a little farther back. You get Ericsson Newgarden battling out, lose some momentum, and maybe Ferrucci could win. But that, you know, they know where the timing, they know where everybody was. We've went through this for years, and sometimes it's not in your favor, and sometimes it is.
1: 198 laps complete, the red flag condition, Ericsson Newgarden, Ferrucci, Rossi below the top five, Dixon, Daly, Herta, VK, Sato, the top 10. Ilott, Hunter Ray, DeFrancesco, Castro Neves, Kanaan through 15th, 16th McLaughlin, 17th Andretti, and Ed Carpenter, 18th out of the race. A lap down, Jack Harvey, 19th. Same for Lundgaard. Benjamin Peterson out of the race in 21st. Graham Rahal, 22nd. Shown as two laps down. Five laps down, Will Power, 23rd. Out of the race, 24th, Pato Award, 25th, Simon Pagenaud, 26th, Canapino, 27th, Rosenquist, 28th, Kirkwood, 29th, Malukas, 30th, Grosjean, 31st, Rob, 32nd, Ederson, Catherine Legg, 33rd, we should say, and we are again at 198 laps complete at the Indianapolis 500. Oh, what a chapter this promises to be in the storied history of the Indianapolis 500. Mark James, Davey Hamilton, and Davey, the reassignment continues of positions. We do see, and it is significant, obviously, that Rinus VK now has been slipped in front of Colton Herta. We'll talk about that in just a minute. Scott Sander.
12: Peter Rossi knows exactly what's happening. He is right next to Brian Barnhart on the tower. Your son's out there. We thought third, now fourth. It appears they've shuffled him back.
13: Yeah, they reshuffled it. It looked like there was an overtake right when the yellow came out, so they moved him back. It looks like they moved Ferrucci back, too.
12: It feels like his whole life builds to these moments. Of course, when he won, it was such an unusual victory that we learned so much about the way cars work. We may learn something today. Is there anything that anybody can tell him at this point, or is it down to you know what to do?
13: Well, no. What we're going to learn today is what IndyCar is going to do with two laps to go. How are they going to go green, you know, with one lap? Are they going to go on the first time by? So we've never seen that before.
12: That's Peter Rossi.
1: Yeah, that's an interesting point, Davey. I mean, they'll bring the cars off of pit road and try to sort them all out. They're continuing to work through the order, which is what the delay is about. But once they get back out onto the track, as Peter Rossi just said, I don't know that I ever recall the situation where they come off of pit road, get out onto the track, and then that very first time by, they'll go green.
0: You know, that's interesting. They're very interesting because of what you just said is I thought it was three laps ago, which it was when the yellow came out, but they crossed the start-finish line on pit lane. That clicked another lap off. When they come by next time, it's really white flag. It's a white flag and then check. So I'm not that's what they have to do. They have to come by. It would be two and then one more, you know. It'd be two more laps, I guess. Yeah, then white flag. So, yeah, green, white, checkered. That's what it'd be, yeah.
1: Yep, and so...
0: Because it is going to go green.
1: First time by is what they're going to do.
0: Then it'd be a white, then it'd be a checkered, yeah.
1: Yep, for sure. So, total passes, 501. As we said, 14 race leaders and 51 lead changes, Davey. The average speed, 169.616.
0: I expected the start of this race, that's how things change. The face of the start of this race then completely has changed, and they always do. because I kind of expect this to be one of the fastest races ever. I mean, we were the first half of this race, we were really setting pace to be that. But boy, these red flags slowed that down.
1: Well, you know what cautions do, and you know what reds do, right?
0: Yeah, they continue to breed them.
1: Yeah,
0: they
1: breed more for sure.
0: Yeah.
1: And the crews now have gotten the cars refired on pit road, and we are in for quite a shootout. Joseph Newgarden, for all intents and purposes, Davey, he and Erickson are kind of latecomers to this. I mean, Ferrucci, Rossi, those guys hung around most of the day, and look who's back, Alex Palou and Scott Dixon.
0: Yeah, that's right. You know what? The ones really hung around all day, most consistently right now, is Ferrucci. He's been the consistent one in front the entire day. The other ones have kind of made an appearance there and out of it, but right now, you know, let's keep eye on that AJ Foyt crew with Ferrucci, because they have been the consistent car up front.
1: Sato had some struggles once upon a time.
0: Yeah,
1: he
0: sure
1: worked
0: did.
1: His way back to 10th. Santino Ferrucci is back in the 8th position.
0: Yeah, you know,
1: he was in contention.
0: And Herta with a pit penalty, had to do a drive-through, finds himself in 9th. But obviously what happens, a lot of these yellows have helped. You know, we were talking about Ryan Hunter Ray. He really was in 18th, 20th most of the day in that area. But when cars are crashing, falling out all in front of you, you just keep filing up that that scoreboard.
1: So here we go. And Jake Query, the field makes their way to you in the north end.
14: There have been 5 back-to-back winners in the history of the Indianapolis Motor Speedway. Elio Castroneves, the last to do it 21 years ago. It had been 31 years since it had been done when he accomplished the feat. Can Marcus Ericsson now join that list? He's got work to do with Joseph Newgarden, Santino Ferrucci, and Alexander Rossi, a trio of Americans, and then Alex Palou, the pole sitter behind him. Chris, they're coming at you.
8: Pace car has left the track, and a quick start for the defending champ, Marcus Ericsson. Joseph Newgarden, 5 car lengths behind.
1: He saw the green flag, and he flat got on it, did Ericsson. But here comes Joseph Newgarden in turn number 1.
9: Ericsson weaving back and forth like he did a year ago to try to protect that lead. He'll do it in turn number 1. Ericsson, Newgarden, and Ferrucci.
8: Marcus Ericsson trying to win back-to-back Indianapolis 500s, but here comes Joseph Newgarden. He's closed in on that rear wing. He has an amazing run down that back straightaway. Ericsson goes behind the white line, and it's Joseph Newgarden swinging to the outside for the final time.
14: Joseph Newgarden has taken the lead of the Indianapolis 500 with just 2 turns to go. Marcus Ericsson on his heels. Newgarden into turn number 4.
8: Ericsson looks to the inside, looks to the outside. Newgarden has a 2-car length lead.
1: Advance Auto Park, twin checkered flag in the air. It's a battle at the start-finish line, and Joseph Newgarden will win the Indianapolis 500-mile race. Davey Hamilton, he finally gets the monkey off his back.
0: He got the monkey off his back. Unbelievable. Great job. I mean, that end was amazing. Ferrucci did a good job. A little slow on that restart, but man, what a fight between those two for the win.
1: I would imagine, Davey Hamilton, that Team Penske has heard all the whispers about, hey, what's happened since Roger took over the series in the Indianapolis Motor Speedway? Things have not gone well for that team. This is going to quiet those critics.
0: This is
1: going to
0: quiet them all down today. Absolutely great run by Joseph. He did what he had to do. And, I mean, he was aggressive. You thought he was going to come down pit lane coming off turn 4 to try to keep Ericsson out of his draft.
1: Alex Wolf.
7: Joseph Newgarden's wife, Ashley, in absolute tears heading towards victory lane. The crew exploded over the pit wall in celebration. Tim Cindric now shaking hands. One of the first men up was Ed Carpenter after the checkered flag fell to shake hands. And one of the people with a camera in Joseph Newgarden's pit handed a pass to head to victory lane. And that's what Joseph Newgarden gets. Cross his name off the list of best drivers to never win the 500.
1: And before we get to our post-race festivities, let's go around the course. Nick Yeoman, what a finish.
9: Mark, he shut him up. He shut them all up. Joseph Newgarden has parked that car on the yard of bricks, and he's hopping out as we speak to celebrate with these race fans. Unbelievable, Mark. One of the best drivers of this era, Joseph Newgarden, has done it. Michael Young, looks like he's going to go into the crowd. What a scene here in Indianapolis, Michael.
8: Yeah, he bypassed what his old teammate does, climbing the fence. Joseph Newgarden has gone in with the crowd to celebrate the 19th victory for Roger Penske at this historic racetrack. And Joseph Newgarden, the bus bro, has fans draped all over him as he pumps his fist in the air, fans excited. Jake Query, what a day here in Indianapolis.
14: Michael, I remember when Joseph Newgarden won the Freedom 100, saying to him, it's not supposed to be this easy for you. But then he got to the IndyCar Series, and this was his white whale, Joseph Newgarden, who has been, as Nick said, one of the finest drivers of the last decade within this sport, has now gotten what so many thought may permanently elude him, an Indianapolis 500-mile race. One other note I want to say, to everybody here in the northeast end of the Indianapolis Motor Speedway. This is why we come back to this place, to see the joy and the absolute thrill for Joseph Newgarden. And what a moment for all of us to be able to collectively share it, watching a kid from Tennessee win in Indianapolis. Chris Denary?
8: Jake, it's his 27th win, but the most important of his career, and we have never seen anything like what we just saw. Joseph Newgarden celebrating with the fans along the front stretch and all the fans here in Turn 4. Give him a cheer, Turn 4. All the fans listening on the radio, they're watching the monitor here at the Indianapolis Motor Speedway, the 107th running of this great race, and the win to Joseph Newgarden.
1: Rob Blackman.
10: Crocodile tears for Santino Ferrucci. A hug from Larry Foyt. A hug from Michael Cannon. Santino Ferrucci celebrates his 25th birthday on May 31st. An early birthday gift today, a top three finish. Santino, congratulations on finishing third. What a run.
15: I can't thank these guys enough. All of our AJ Foyt team. Sorry, I'm so emotional. I thought we had that thing won. We had probably one of the best cars all day. And, you know, there's a lot of people riding on board today. My friends back home, Chris Rock, Lucy, Larry's mom, you know, all of our veterans. So, yeah, I really, really want her to win this one.
10: Any way to explain the emotional toll that you were going through, waiting through not one, but two red flag stops, knowing you were so close?
15: I thought we had the lead going into the final yellow. That's what I saw, and that's what I thought we had. But obviously, timing and scoring doesn't lie, so obviously just try to get another good restart. And yeah, Marcus just did a hell of a job with the restart, and you know, Joseph drove a hell of a race, and you know, I'll take what we can get. So yeah, it's just, like you said, bittersweet.
10: It was a lot of fun to watch, Santino. Congratulations on a great day.
15: Thank you.
10: Let's go to Alex Wolf.
7: Alex Palou ends up in the fourth position, and Alex, after that mishap on the pit lane early in the race, could you have imagined getting back up to P4?
16: Yeah, what a shame. It was a crazy race. I mean, nothing the 10 car could have done there to avoid. We were running the strategy we wanted. We were really fast up front. We were okay on traffic. Maybe missing a little bit when running third or fourth, but yeah, we came back. I mean, we were like 28th or 29th, and we made it back to P4. Not what we wanted, but good result, good recovery. Shame for Marcus that didn't really get the win at the end, but yeah, we'll come back stronger next year.
7: That's Alex Palou, fourth place finisher.
1: Post-race festivities continue. When we come back, we'll hear from the winner and others of the Indianapolis 500-mile race. Joseph Newgarden, champion of the 107th Indianapolis 500. Rob Blackman.
10: I'm with Marcus Ericsson. He finishes second. Marcus, if you would, take us through that final lap when Joseph Newgarden was able to overtake you and find the twin checkers first.
16: Yeah, no, I think I did an awesome restart. I caught him off guard. He was sleeping and, you know, pulled away. But, you know, it's just not possible to keep someone behind on the restart. I just think it's, like I said, I don't think it was a fair way to end this race with that sort of go out of the pits and restart a race straight from the pits with half the grid still in the pits when we go green. That's a safety issue for me, so I don't think that was fair.
10: So you did not agree with the fact red flagging this thing with just two laps remaining?
16: No.
10: That's Marcus Ericsson, obviously not pleased with the decision from race control.
1: Davey Hamilton, battle for the manufacturer's championship. It looked early on like it was going to be all Chevy, but Honda rebounded. They didn't get the win. Chevy's going to love that. But Honda did finish second, finished fourth, and also grabbed sixth and seventh. Chevy, first, third, fifth. And it's tightening up between them. Honda 487, Chevy 477.
0: Yeah, that's right. It tightened right up. 10-point difference between them. Obviously, as you just said, Mark, it's all about the 500. Even if they don't win the championship, they can say, we won the Indy 500. We had a Corvette pacing the field at the Indy 500. Great day for Chevrolet.
1: It was a great day for Chevrolet. And other drivers, pretty good day for all in all, Davey, given the issues they had early on. Takuma Sato, Colton Herta. We talked about Rinus VK. And I tell you, I got to give a tip of the cap to Ryan Hunter-Reay. He finished 11th for that race.
0: Yeah, what a good run for Ryan. I mean, it definitely helped him by just, he stayed out of trouble. A lot of cars went out at the end, but it doesn't matter. He got 11th position. long month, long day for Ryan Hunter-Reay. Didn't really talk about it much, but he found it. He led some laps, good for him, and then finds himself in that 11th spot.
1: Paul Pates, want to get your thoughts on this incredible day.
17: Well, here I am talking about strategy and who's going to have fuel, who's going to have tires, what's the game going to be, and it comes down to incredibly skillful drivers with an amazing amount of courage. It's that simple.
1: Yeah, I've never seen anything like we saw, Paul, with the winner climb. We've seen fence climbing. We've seen it four times, in fact. We've never seen anyone run into the crowd.
17: I didn't know there was a hole in the fence there, but he found it.
1: Yeah, he found it for sure. And, it just adds to the legacy of Team Penske, Paul, and their dominance here over the years. It's incredible.
17: Yeah, and you got to look, though, absolutely, Mark, not only at Penske, but look at that whole field. I mean, that was amazing. Here comes Newgarden from way in the back, 17th, and comes to a win. Everybody in there, as we said, as you said, did have a chance.
1: Well, Paul, thanks for your contributions today. We appreciate it, as always. The winner of the Indianapolis 500, Joseph Newgarden, Marcus Ericsson finished second, Santino Ferrucci third, Alex Palou fourth, Alexander Rossi fifth, Scott Dixon sixth, Takuma Sato seventh, Daly eighth, Herta ninth, BK 10th. Ryan Hunter-Reay, 11th. Callum Ilott, 12th. Devlin DeFrancesco, 13th. 14th, McLaughlin. 15th, Castro Neves. 16th, Kanaan. 17th, Andretti. Harvey, 18th, a lap down. Two laps down, Lundgaarden, 19th. Out of the race, 20th, Carpenter. 21st, Peterson. 22nd, Ray Hall. 23rd, Power. 24th, O'Ward. 25th, Pagano. 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Ederson, 32nd. 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Among the leaders, Pato O'Ward led 39 today. 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Looking at the points, Alex Palou, your points leader over Marcus Ericsson. Ericsson is 20 points back. Pato O'Ward, 34 points back. Joseph Newgarden now 37 points back. Scott Dixon, 57 points back. And Davey, we'll head to Detroit next week, and the shift will resume back to focusing on the championship.
0: Yeah, that's right. Back to the championship from here on out. The 500's over. It's the granddaddy of any sport as far as I'm concerned. And Joseph Newgarden is going to get his face on that BorgWarner trophy. What an honor. I know he's been wanting it. I know Ericsson's very bummed. I don't blame him. If I'm in Ericsson's position, even though I've won a race before, kind of bummed. Never seen it happen where you just come out and get the green flag. That's the first time I've seen that happen, but it is what it is. And we found out, Mark, leading this race on the last lap is not what you want to be.
1: Let's go to victory lane, Ryan Marine.
2: Tears of joy intertwined with Indiana milk streaming down the face of Joseph Newgarden. Joseph, in your 12th try, you are an Indianapolis 500 champion.
18: Finally. I think I've cried out. The emotion's gone. I had a ton of emotion there for a little bit, but I'm just thankful to the team that we finally got this done. You know, I was trying to put it off that, you know, it's not going to define a career winning a race here, but everyone seems to want to make it a defining moment. And so for me, you know, it's impossible to not look at it that way. And I'm elated to finally get it to work out. You know, it's this is way more than me. This is the entire team. They built an amazing car. The crew, Tim calling an amazing strategy, RP for sticking with us, giving us the faith. So I can't speak enough about the team effort, because that's what it takes.
2: The last red flag, the final restart. Take us through that last lap.
18: Oh, I mean, P2, it was where we needed to be. If it was gonna restart, I think that's the position you wanted. And, you know, thankfully, we had a fast car. You know, this shell car was unbelievable with our partners and this team that put it together, so we had exactly what we needed today.
2: Your trip into the stands to celebrate, where did that idea come from?
18: I've been waiting to do that. I've always wanted to go in the crowd here at Indy. There's nothing like it, and I'm just so thankful, you know, to be here, to have a shot to run this race. I will never forget this for my life.
2: And you will always be known as an Indy 500 winner. Congratulations.
18: Thank you.
1: Yeah, he hit the nail on the head. We'll wait to hear a few minutes for the folks from BorgWarner. Hopefully Ryan can catch up with them quickly in victory lane. And Davey Hamlin, it does. It changes the way you're introduced forever.
0: Absolutely forever. I mean, he is a champion. We know how good he is. He's with Penske. You know, he's on top of the heap. But right now, this changes your life forever. He is an Indy 500 winner. If you ask him, how much pressure's off his shoulders now is tremendous. I mean, even though all the success he's had, but this race, these people, this is the energy here. As he said, he kind of had it planned out. He must have known that gate was over there that he could slide between off that front straightaway to get in those grandstands.
1: It is interesting to note the finish of this thing, David. You talked about the red flag. We talked about the red flag a couple of laps of the finish and then bring cars off of pit road and immediately go back to green right away. That was a unique set of circumstances we've never seen here before or anywhere for that matter.
0: That's right. Never seen that before anywhere ever. I don't know what the rule says or what any of that doesn't matter. It's over. Newgarden won. Very interested. And I'll say, as disappointed as it is for Erickson and maybe even Ferrucci not having really the opportunity to win this race, it was great. It was a great race day for these fans. That restart was fantastic. Newgarden, what happened, honest, my belief is Erickson got too good of a start, restart. And I'm sorry, Erickson. Yeah, Erickson did, coming off. And when he come down that front straightaway, such a huge draft, it sucked up on him, and he had nothing to do, and Newgarden went flying by him.
1: We have a newfound respect, I think, for Santino Ferrucci.
0: Oh, I love the, yeah, I mean, I've been fortunate enough to be friends with him and talk to him quite a bit, and before this race, I was in his garage. So happy for Ferrucci. I'm really happy for AJ and that team. After losing his wife, and that team really needed a shot in the arm, Mark, we've said it. Such a great, you go by the garages, and AJ has more people in front of his garage, I think, than anybody else still. And so just happy they're part of family and just happy to see him. Such a great run.
1: We talked about Dinker earlier, Davey. Interesting approach to pit road to Detroit this year. It's going to be a split pit road.
0: Yeah, so what they tell us, you and I talked about this off air, it's a split pit road where you come in the same off, and then you go one group goes on the left, one group goes on the right, but you come out together, and I go, well, how's that going to work? How are they going to know where to... He goes, the drivers will take care of each other. Well, we kind of see how they took care of each other today.
1: Yeah,
0: it's,
1: for
0: it's
1: sure.
0: It's all for himself, so it's going to be interesting.
1: Yeah, it is going to be interesting for sure in a brand new course. So, I mean, this is going to be a blank sheet of paper for these engineers.
0: Yeah, and I'm excited. You know, I mean, what Roger and that team has done with Belle Isle was amazing. But now going on to the streets, I think we're going to have a lot of fun there, Mark.
1: Ryan Marine.
2: Fred LaSalt is the president and CEO of BorgWarner. You just handed the BorgWarner wreath to the new champion, the trophy right behind the winning car, and a wonderful new champion we have, Fred.
19: Was it an amazing race? It was so incredible. The last lap was one of a kind. He deserves it. And it was just a great race again. Just a great Indy 500.
2: There's a rolling prize that you give to back-to-back winners. It was up to $420,000. It looked for a moment like it might have been going to Marcus Ericsson, but it rolls to next year.
19: Absolutely. Maybe next year. You know, we're putting $20,000 a year in that pot, and we'll see who wins it. It hasn't been won for 21 years.
2: That's right. Since Helio went back-to-back. This whole field powered by BorgWarner turbochargers. Why this race? Why this series? Why does this make sense for BorgWarner?
19: You know, this is racing. This is excellence. This is teamwork. And this is what BorgWarner is. So we're very proud to supply all the turbos for all IndyCar racing. And it's just another great day in Indy.
2: Finally, the trophy since 1936. One of the iconic trophies in all of sports. How special is it to have that connection?
19: This one is the most iconic trophy in the world, and we are all very proud. The 52,000 people of BorgWarner stand behind this trophy. It's just a great story, and we're very proud of being BorgWarner.
2: Enjoy the rest of the day.
19: Thank you, sir.
1: Often I am asked, what are the storylines going into the 500? Well, this year, as with most, there were many. Among them, Graham Rahal being bumped on the 30th anniversary of the same happening to Bobby. We saw heartbreak, class, dignity, and sportsmanship in the hours that followed from Graham. Then fate intervened, putting him back in the Indy 500 to sub for Steph Wilson, who was injured in a practice crash on Monday. That story in its entirety and the range of emotion with it should perhaps somewhat clarify the iconic Allinger Jr. quote, "You just don't know what Indy means." Congratulations to Joseph Newgarden, a most deserving champion. Your life has changed in immeasurable ways. Indy most assuredly chose you today. For the other 32, Indy did not choose. An excruciating 364-day wait lies ahead. Most likely won't discuss it, but they'll think about it every single day. Thanks to all of you for choosing us to bring you the greatest spectacle in racing. It is a privilege to do so, and we trust you were entertained. To my family, thanks for your unwavering support. To my coworkers and friends at Monrovia High School, thanks for allowing me to live this dream come true. To our crew, thanks for sharing your incredible talents with the world today. Also, sincere thanks to Sid Collins, Paul Bates, Lou Palmer, Bob Jenkins, and Mike King for blazing this incredible trail for all of us. 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Our driver analysts, Davey Hamilton in the turns, Nick Yeoman, Michael Young, Jake Query, and Chris Denary. Our pit reporters, Ryan Marine, Alex Wolf, Rob Blackman, and Scott Sander. Our pit producer is Brian Livingston. Our chief engineer is Rick Evans, RF Operations, courtesy of Paul Levitt. 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Spotters today, Sean Doherty, Eddie Hazel, Michael Chats, Bill Keys, Tyler Archer, and Chad Platt. Our producer is Sam Rumza. The network director is Chris Bolling. This is Mark James. Join us again in 1 week from the streets of Detroit for the Chevrolet Detroit Grand Prix. Our coverage begins next Sunday at 2:30 p.m. Eastern on most of these same stations. Finally, thank you, Sid Collins, for making all of this possible for all of us nearly 70 years ago. And with that, good morning, good afternoon, or good evening, depending on where in the world you are. We are at the crossroads of America at the world's greatest race course, the Indianapolis Motor Speedway.
20: 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Here's Nick Yeoman.
21: Hello and thanks for joining us for a special presentation from the IndyCar Radio Network. I'm Nick Yeoman. This is First of the Flag, where we sit down with some of IndyCar's best drivers to take a look back at their first career IndyCar win, with broadcast highlights helping to tell the story. Today we'll venture all the way back to July 25th, 1999, for the running of CART's US 500 at the Michigan International Speedway. The 1999 CART season is a polarizing one, to say the least. For many, it's a year marred by a pair of tragedies that robbed the sport of two young talents in Gonzalo Rodriguez and Greg Moore. It was also remembered, though, as the coming-out party of one of the world's most versatile driving talents, as 23-year-old Juan Pablo Montoya burst on the scene to claim the Rookie of the Year title and the series championship driving for Chip Ganassi Racing. The sweep of the two championships by the Colombian had only been done once by Nigel Mansell in 1993, who was anything but an average newcomer to open-wheel racing. Montoya would burst on the scene, winning four of the first eight races, and by round 12 at Michigan, the driver of the Target-sponsored Honda Reynard looked every bit of the favorite when matched up against drivers like Dario Franchitti, Paul Tracy, and Michael Andretti. While Montoya would taste victory for the first time at Long Beach, it was two more drivers who would take center stage in Brooklyn, Michigan by day's end looking for their first. Two likable ones from Italy and Brazil. Former IMS Radio Network anchor Paul Page was on the call with Parker Johnstone alongside in the ABC booth. Jimmy Vassar and Adrian Fernandez would start on the front row, but it'd be the two drivers behind them that would steal the show early in the 1999 US 500.
22: And now Vassar begins to pick it up. 250 laps, 500 miles. He's out by a good interval.
23: Green, green, green.
22: time they say it's go. Three wide into the first turn. Rest of the field follows. Montoya with a quick early move. Vassar fades to third. Vassar fades even further. Now Montoya being chased by Fernandez down the backstretch. Michael makes a move. Michael Andretti brings it down to the inside, chases Montoya in second. Coming to the conclusion of the lap, Montoya crosses the line, but Michael comes to the inside at the same time. Vassar works on Fernandez. Side by side, off of two, Michael pulls a slight advantage. Now Michael pulls out further ahead of Montoya down the backstretch, but Montoya comes right back at him inside. The toe works. Montoya comes back to the lead. Interval back to Fernandez. Michael comes back to work on Montoya. Parker, this is what we expected. It's what we hoped for.
3: We'll see this all day long, Paul. The draft is everything here, and Michigan is the only track in the world where the drivers can run low, middle, and high all day long if they have their cars working.
22: Michael Andretti back to the front. Montoya in pursuit. Then Fernandez. And here comes Montoya. Fernandez, Vassar, Max Pappas is fifth. Tracy is up to sixth. Tony Kanaan, seventh. Cristiano D'Amato, eighth. Pruitt, ninth. And Dario Franchitti is tenth as Michael comes back at Montoya.
21: The newly implemented Hanford device and tunnel blocker slowed cars from the past years, but made for spectacular racing, as neither Montoya nor Andretti could build much of a lead on the cars cutting through the air behind them. What resulted was an extraordinary 23 lead changes in just the first 15 laps. Montoya and Andretti would swap the lead back and forth until the first sequence of pit stops, where Brazilian Tony Kanaan in his sophomore season would pop on the radar for the first time after starting the race in 11th position.
22: At the U.S. 500 Michigan Speedway, Paul Page with Parker Johnstone, Tony Kanaan here, and he has Al Unser Jr. all over the back of him. We look at how they went in and left the pits with Fernandez suffering badly, and Jimmy Vassar comes up with a very, very nice stop that puts him in third and has him cruising where he should be. And Tony Kanaan came in ninth and came out in sixth.
3: What a great track Michigan is, Paul. You can see they're running down low. They're in the middle. We've seen a few cars like Paul Tracy taking the high groove all the way around. It's the only track in the world where you can do this. And the guys with the experience have set their cars up to be able to run not only by themselves, but also in traffic, take full advantage of the tow. And now look at as Al Unser Jr. goes around the high side of Adrian Fernandez. This is where the trust element really comes into play.
22: Well, Tony Kanaan got Fernandez in what looked like a quite easy pass, moves into fifth, and now Al Unser Jr. begins to work on him.
21: Just ahead of Kanaan and Al Unser Jr., the unrelenting battle for the lead would continue between Montoya and Andretti. But by the halfway point of the 500-mile race, a new driver would emerge at the front as a serious contender in the form of Italy's Max Pappas searching for his first career win.
22: 116 laps to go now. There is the top of the order with Max Pappas driving for Bobby Rahal, who retired at the last race of last year at Fontana, California Speedway. And now Rahal sits as a spotter up on top of the grandstand, staying in touch with his leader of the race, Max Pappas.
3: And as we look down the list, if you look at Pappas, Andretti, Montoya, Franchitti, Unser, Tracy, Vassar, and Pruitt, all of these drivers and or their teams, engineers, know what it takes to win this race. Now, for Max Pappas, of course, it'd be his first race win. It'd be a tremendous victory, and Michigan has handed a lot of drivers their best finishes ever. He's pushing the car extremely hard now, but it's hard to gauge exactly how well the car's going. When the car's right here, there is no more exhilarating feeling in the world. It becomes easy.
22: Oh, P.J. Jones catches the wall. Yellow comes out again.
3: And when the car's wrong, this is what happens.
21: P.J. Jones wouldn't be the only driver to find the wall at the exit of turn number two on this day, as both Gilles DeFerrin and Scott Pruitt would also crash out down the long Michigan back straightaway. The incident involving Pruitt would slow the race for the final time on lap 183 of 250, and nobody appeared to have anything for Pappas, as he did what many thought was impossible by building a healthy lead over the competition with the final round of pit stops just around the corner. That incredible pace from Pappas, however, may have come at a cost, as he wasn't able to do much drafting or fuel strategy, saving like the rest of the field, and thus it forced Pappas to pit lane first, as Gary Gerald and Jan Beekes called a flurry of final pit stops at Michigan, starting with Pappas and ending with Tony Kanaan, who was able to stretch his tank a little longer than everyone else.
4: And this could be the most important stop of the day. It'll be the last one for Max Pappas. We can see some of the other guys coming in, Vasser included. They have to wait for fuel. That was quick. 10.5. That could be it. That could be the victory for Max Pappas if he beats out the guys on pit exit.
22: Jimmy Vasser comes in for his stop. Montoya, Franchitti, Kanaan, they have all stayed out. So has Michael Andretti and Christian Fittipaldi. They should be in next time around, or at least within the next two laps. Dario Franchitti is indeed on pit road with Christian Fittipaldi just behind him. There's Christian. They both head for their pits. Tony Kanaan will pick up the lead of the race with these stops.
5: Three sets of fuel, plus one turn both sides, Alex. Pit lane limiter on the way out.
4: They tried to stretch it out to take advantage of a short fuel field if possible. 27 laps to go. Boy, Franchitti really keeping the revs up. 14 and a half seconds.
22: He gets around Christian Fittipaldi as Fittipaldi reels out. And Michael Andretti, who has managed again to stretch it a lap behind everyone else. Jan Beekes.
4: While we wait for Michael, let's watch Adrian Fernandez. They're expecting to put one turn in on the front wing because he has push. And for him, it's about 12.1 seconds, Gary.
6: Watching the crew now with Andretti. Everything routine, no changes on the handling package up front. He's out of here. So now everybody has made their last stops among the leaders thus far, with the exception of Tony Kanaan.
22: And there is Tony Kanaan. You would expect him in at any moment. 225th lap complete, 25 to go in the U.S. 500. Tony Kanaan, who struggled his way back up to the front after going one lap down. Tony Kanaan's last stop was on the 187th lap, and he is due into the pits next time around. That will give the lead back to Max Pappas. But Tony Kanaan has had a brilliant drive after overcoming adversity this weekend.
6: Paul, you can almost feel the energy feeding off Steve Horn and this team as they await Kanaan. They know they've had a brilliant afternoon coming from a lap down, and now they've got a shot here. They've gone a couple of laps further, so in theory, the fuel fill should be just a bit quicker. We don't expect any changes. We'll find out momentarily. Kanaan, right on target. A thumbs up from the cockpit to Steve Horn. We watch the time. Waiting for the fueling to be complete. There he goes. 11.2. That's a couple extra laps. May have paid off a bit.
22: And here comes Max Pappas, the leader. Boy, Kanaan lit it up pretty hot right at the end of that speed limit zone. Let's hope that he didn't nip into the speed limit. Max Pappas takes the lead back from Tony Kanaan. And Andretti should be following Pappas, but no, look at Kanaan. He comes out in second place.
21: Expert strategy, great pit work, and a monster outlap would get Tony Kanaan into the second position, but he simply wasn't close enough to challenge Pappas, as Max maintained a full 3-second lead over Kanaan. This one looked all but over. With the finish line and his first win in sight, all Max Pappas needed for victory was no mistakes, no mechanical issues, and most importantly, no hiccups from his fuel cell on the final lap at Michigan.
22: Max Pappas is going to see an incredible sight next time around. The white flag, I'll tell him, just 2 miles, one lap to go. And if he can do it, he becomes the sixth driver to score his first career win in a 500-mile race at Michigan. Now one lap to go. Max Pappas is on the final lap for Bobby Rahal. Kanaan crossed the line 3 seconds behind him. Montoya 4 seconds back. Down the back straightaway. Will Max Pappas become the third first-time winner this year? It sure looks that way. He runs out of fuel. He runs out of fuel. Kanaan screams pass. Kanaan screams into the lead. Montoya trying to chase him to the line. Oh, low, so very close. Montoya jumped low at the line. It looked for a moment there like Pappas was just slowing for the flag, and then he slowed further. And
11: by 32 thousandths. Kanaan takes Montoya, and Pappas has to give it away. Oh, Max Pappas pulls it off onto the grass and down to the end of the pit area, and Tony Kanaan takes the win. What an incredible final lap. Just when we were beginning to sing the praises of Max Pappas, suddenly he slows.
3: And we talked about what a narrow fuel window he was on. Well, it was one corner and one straightaway too short. Tony Kanaan, who pitted much later, was able to run full power all the way to the checkered flag.
6: Well, we stand down here at the left front of the car as the crew is pummeling their man, and the helmet will come off. There is a huge trophy that very shortly is going to come up over and be presented, and it will virtually dwarf this popular young Brazilian. He's waited and waited and waited. Christine Horn and the rest of the crew are here, and the emotion now sweeps over Tony Kanaan. Here comes the magnificent Challenge Cup being presented to this young man. The tears whelm in his eyes, and why not? And now, oh, let the party begin. Tony Kanaan, tell me what you were thinking coming down as you were chasing Max Pappas.
12: Man, the luck has to turn back around, and we did today. We had a struggle. I lost my radio in lap number 10, and we went lap down, but the car was working good. The drive-thru crew did a great job, and Steve Horn, Jerry Forsythe, Tony Brunetti, I mean, everybody, Ron, everybody, Christine, everybody, oh my guys, I mean.
6: How did you get back? How did you work your way back from being a lap down?
12: Flat out all the time, good strategy, and it's our. It's our right now, deluxe turning back, so let's go to the next one.
6: As a former Indy Lights champion, working your way up to the champ cars, you've waited a long time for this moment. Is the realization sinking in, and what's it feeling like?
12: Well, it's mine. I'm going to enjoy it with my crew and my guys, and my girlfriend and everybody. Mom, I did it. I didn't crash this time.
6: He didn't crash indeed. The official celebration will now get underway, and this is going to be a memorable night for the drive-thru crew right here.
13: The win at Michigan marked the first of 17 career IndyCar wins for Kanaan, and a phenomenal career highlighted by the 2004 IndyCar Series Championship and one of the most popular wins in Indy 500 history in 2013. As for the heartbroken Max Pappas, he'd have to wait until the following season to get his first career win, but he wouldn't have to wait long, winning the first race of the 2000 season in Miami. For Kanaan, though, the win at Michigan remains a career highlight because everything that could go wrong did up until the final laps.
23: It was a crazy weekend. We had an engine problem in qualifying, and we started in the back. Then the car was strong. Then I lost radio communication. And granted, back in the days, those cars had 1,000 horsepower, and you were averaging 238, 240, and you're trying to read a pit board on an oval that the front straightaway is actually curved. And then we lost a gurney in the back. A gurney is a little piece of the wing, the rear wing that helps the downforce. And with all that, we went a lap down, came back, and we're second on the last lap, and Max Pappas started to slow down. I have no radio communication, so I'm not sure if the race was over, if I didn't see the checker flag, where I was. So I start lifting as well, and then I can see Montoya charging. I'm like, well, probably it's not over yet. Then I get back to the trotter, and we have a photo finish. So it's one of those days that you think that everything that could go wrong went wrong, but one thing went right, and we won the race. Well, first, I didn't know where victory lane was. I didn't bother to pay attention because it never crossed my mind that I could win that race. It was, you know, and I had no radio, so somebody could tell me where it was. So I watched the commotion, kind of missed, got there. The trophy was bigger and heavier than I expected. I almost dropped the trophy. And if you watch that interview, for some reason, I was so overwhelmed. And I remember that that year, Long Beach, I was leading the race and I crashed out of the lead completely by myself. And my mother gave me such a hard time. So if you look at that interview, my last thing I said, and Mom, I did not crash this time.
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0: 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Any use of material without written consent of the Indianapolis Motor Speedway is strictly prohibited. Now stay tuned for the greatest spectacle in racing. This is race day, Sunday, May 25th, 1975. The place, the world's greatest race course, the Indianapolis Motor Speedway, scene of the running of the 59th annual 500-mile race. This is the day of the year when racing fans everywhere feel their pulses rev faster in anticipation of the call of Speedway owner Tony Holman for the gentlemen who race to start their engines. The temperature right now in the high 70s, the day is clear, the Indiana sky is blue, and the next 40 minutes will build into a crescendo, and the best in the land in racing machines will be sent off on a 200-lap, 500-mile journey with a checkered flag and a purse of over $1 million waiting at the end. This is Indianapolis, the climax of a lifetime of hope and dreams, sacrifice and work and despair. For many, up through the ranks of the dirt tracks, jalopies, modified stockers, sprints, and on to the Mecca of Indianapolis today. And this morning, right now, 33 proud men are here, beneath us, in a track ablaze with color, spread out from row 1 through row 11 in a kaleidoscope of shapes and sizes. The drivers are pacing about, anxious to be strapped in, talking with well-wishers, secretly anxious to be alone, with their thoughts and on their way soon. This is Sid Collins, serving you once again as the voice of the 500. We're located here in the Master Control Tower, high above the start-finish line in a stone, glass, and steel edifice, set to beam the sounds of Indianapolis to more than 100 million persons hearing us around the world on more than 1,200 radio stations. We're being carried today by the American Forces Radio and Television Service to Europe, Central and South America, to the Middle East, Thailand, Japan, even Antarctica. Everywhere on Earth, English is spoken, and also translations into foreign languages. The average speed for the starting field is 185.057 miles per hour, almost 3 miles an hour up over last year. A.J. Foyt of Houston, Texas, is on the pole at 193.976. This is the second straight year for Foyt to run fastest during qualifying, and the fourth time overall he's held down the pole spot. He also won it in 1965 and 69, as well as last year. Only Rex Mays ever won the pole four times. Mays didn't win the 500, and Foyt has never won it from the pole. But A.J.'s victories in 1961, 64, and 67 place him today in contention to do what no other man has ever done, win Indianapolis four times. Other three-time winners were Louis Meyer, Maury Rose, and Wilbur Shaw. Foyt also holds many other distinctions. In terms of longevity, his record of 18 consecutive starts makes him the all-time leader in that department, and there are two more records he might break today. The most miles driven in 500 competition were chalked up by Cliff Bergier with 6,142.5. If Foyt goes 70 laps, he will equal Cliff Bergier. And in lap prize money won for leading the race, Foyt can pass Pennelly Jones' mark if he, Foyt, leads the pack on 67 trips around the oval. Parnelli took home $75,050 in lap prize money. For the first time ever, there are all former winners making up the front row. Next to Foyt in his Gilmore special is Gordon Johncock in the Sinmass Wildcat, qualifying at 191.652. Gordy took home the marbles in the rain-soaked, shortened 1973 race at 133 laps. And rounding out row one is the national driving king for USAC and the 68 winner here, Bobby Unser, in the Jorgensen Eagle. Now to allow you to meet our fine group of experienced broadcasters to acquaint yourself with their voices and their identity and where they are today, we'll switch around this 2.5-mile oval. This also permits our technical crew to double-check any malfunctions prior to the race itself. First, we go to a photographer's stand high atop turn one. This man gets the first head-on look at the cars as they roar into the turn after being let loose. He also sees the competition re-enter the racing surface after each pit stop. Plenty of action to report from this position, and the veteran to handle it all is with us today for the 10th time, Ron Carroll. Good morning, Ron.
1: Thank you very much, Sid, and a good morning to you. A great day it is here in Turn 1, a light breeze, and these stands are just about full already. And you know, each year when the magic month of May comes to an end and a new 500 champion is crowned, I always think, you know, this was the most exciting and colorful race ever. And yet as I sit here today, high above the stands in Turn 1 and look out over this vast crowd awaiting the green flag to drop, I already know this will be the race to remember. Six former winners in the field, three in that front row as you described it a moment ago. A.J. Foyt gunning for that fourth win. I can hardly wait for this 500 to get going. Sid, back to you in the Master Control Tower.
0: Thank you, Ron. Great job to kick us off around the track. Now down the short straight, 660 feet, is a 14-year veteran of the crew, high on the roof of the VIP suites overlooking Turn 2. Howdy Bell.
2: Thank you, Sid. An exciting day we're looking forward to having right here on the roof of this concrete and steel building here where the VIPs reside during this great race. This building is located on the outside edge of the track, Sid, and we're about three-fourths of the way through the second turn, just at nearly at the head of the backstretch. And from our vantage point, we can see these cars as they come out of the first turn, into the short chute, through this quarter of a mile long second turn, and then clear up the backstretch, and then the turn is banked 9 degrees and 12 minutes. And from our position about 40 feet above the track, we do sincerely have one of the most exciting positions from which to broadcast this race. And the crowd over here in Turn 2 is one of the largest I've seen in several years, very honestly. Back to you in the tower.
0: All right, Howdy. This is the second year for our broadcaster on the back straightaway. All was serene last year at that spot. Let's hope that things run just as safely today. Overlooking a portion of this 3,300-foot stretch is Jerry Baker.
3: Sid, I'll tell you one thing. The heart pumps just as hard the second time around as it does in your rookie trip. And from our backstretch vantage point, we have a panoramic view of the 3,300 feet of gleaming black asphalt, whereupon the 33 drivers who make up today's field will hit their all-out top speeds of well in excess of 200 miles per hour. We're about halfway down the straightaway, and from here we have the thrill of watching the men in charge of those expensive showcases charge low out of the second turn, swing up high only inches from that outside wall, and then set their sights on that number three corner about a half a mile away. And for anyone, Sid, who enjoys pure speed, then this backstretch is indeed the place to be, and that will be our location for the remainder of this exciting afternoon. And back to you.
0: Jerry, thank you very much. We'll continue our swing around in just a moment. Now stay tuned for the greatest spectacle in racing. Now we'll continue around the track, and gentlemen, let's pick up our speed and shorten up our description. We're having a lot of action here on the track to describe as well, but we want to hear from you too. After 8 years in the back stretch, we moved Doug Zink to Turn 3 last year. He's not overly enthusiastic about high places, but he's way up there again today for the second year. Top of stand overlooking the number 3 turn. A veteran of this, his 10th race with us, is Doug Zink.
4: And thank you and good morning from Turn 3, Sid. Actually, we're in a new position this year. We're situated in the photo stand a little deeper into the turn. We're right on the outside wall about 20 feet above the track. The choice spots across from us in the infield were taken quickly this morning when the gates opened. The bleachers now around us are near capacity. It's a super day. We're looking forward to a great race. Sid?
0: Thank you, Doug. Now we head across the chute between turns 3 and 4 and look upwards. He has a bird's eye view of the number 4 turn and the pit entrance, and this gentleman's become another network tradition. The familiar voice of Jim Shelton celebrating his 26 years speaking to you from this vantage point today. Come in, Jimmy.
5: Sid, my thanks to you, and hi from the hot spot of the big track. We say hot spot because more drivers have found trouble in this number 4 turn in the past few years than any other location. We hope things will be more to the driver's liking up here today. And to voice the opinion of most people, let's hope and pray for a good race, but a safe race. Now back to Sid.
0: All right, Jim, as we roar out of turn 4, the cars may zoom forward down the main stretch or move to their left and enter the pits. 5 men will be somewhere in the pits to greet them. Assigned to the northernmost point with a stationary microphone connection, as well as a wireless roving Motorola apparatus today if needed, is a second-year member of the team, Paul Page.
6: And Sid, I think Jerry Baker is entirely correct. In fact, I think it gets more exciting each year here at Indianapolis. It is a hot day. The crowd mostly has dressed somewhat sparsely, and we see a lot of suntan lotion going on noses and foreheads. Every now and then, though, here in the North Pits, they are refreshed by a cool breeze. Let's hope they are refreshed with a cool and safe race.
0: Moving southward, a real expert has done a stellar job always, every single year for us. This being his lucky 13th is Chuck Marlowe.
7: Well, thank you, Sid, very kindly. I have 14 cars in which I have to keep my eye, ranging all the way from Jimmy Carruthers to my left, or to the south of the track, all the way to Larry McCoy, number 63, to the north. And it's in the pits, of course, where the race can be won or lost. We'll try to keep the crowd and the fans around the world alerted to just how quickly these crews perform their tasks and keep you posted on any changes that take place in these pits. Now back to you, Sid.
0: Thank you, Chuck. Now progressing another step to the man with us today for the 24th straight time. As always, he'll present Tony Holman to start the race, and he'll keep moving all day long. Come in, Luke Walton.
8: Sid, our principal milieu is in the middle pit area, where we have the cars of Lloyd Ruby, Mario Andretti, Al Unser, Wally Dallenbach, Gordon Johncock, and some more, and we'll keep you posted on what happens along this pit area here.
0: Now with a remote microphone, so you might be mobile enough to move rapidly to the infield hospital if necessary, or to the garage area, he will start the day as a pit observer, this year being his sixth time with us, Bob Forbes.
9: Very good morning to you, Sid. Right now I'm standing at the exit of the pit, and right now it's very quiet, but a very short time from now, it'll be a very busy afternoon here in the pits. Now back to you in the tower.
0: Now we wind up in the extreme south pit area. Lou Palmer has this location, as well as moving to Victory Lane at the end of the race to interview the winner. This is hard to believe, but the 18th year on the network for Lou. Come in.
10: That is hard to believe. And right now, it's hard to believe we are almost through with these days in May leading to this Indianapolis 500. Drivers approaching cars and not yet seated. The buckling up process will begin shortly. Tensions being relieved as we look out just across the pit line to those ready to get in and go on a hard day's competition. We look forward to it, to watching them, and to reporting to you, Sid.
0: Thank you very much, Lou. And as always, we'll look forward to the end of the race, a safe one, and your comments with the winner in Victory Lane. We'll be back to continue with our staff in just a moment. You've heard from our remote broadcasters. Here alongside me in the tower are John DeCamp with 12 years as chief statistician, Bill Fliedemeyer, 17 years, and Bill Lamb, 14 years as our scorers. Donald Davidson, our walking, talking computer for his 11th year with us. My fine producer, Jack Morrow, this for the sixth time. Without question, this must be the most experienced team in broadcasting history, and I personally thank every member of our staff for their dedication each year to sending the sounds of Indianapolis around the world. The technical supervisor switching to all points is Tom Alibrandi, our chief engineer, Russ Arnold, and our network director is Elmer George, and this is Ted Harding's 21st year with the statistics. John Fugate back for the seventh time with us today. And to my right, our race driver authority, my strong right arm and friend, Freddie Agabation, who drove in 11 straight 500s here. He sat on the front row three times. One of those was the pole spot back in 1952 in a diesel car. Fred will analyze the race for us, give expert comments from the driver's viewpoint, and he joins us again today through the cooperation of the Public Relations Division of the Champion Spark Plug Company and their Highway Safety Program. Good morning, Fred, and welcome to our 10th anniversary together.
11: Thank you, Sid, and good morning. I'm looking with great anticipation for possibly a new record for this race, despite the pit stops that the men are going to have to make. We're going to have to make about 9 of them, yet I look forward to a safe, fine record race.
0: I'm going to move along now, Fred, and we'll be having plenty of time to chance to talk throughout the day and give the starting lineup for the benefit of those who do not have it listed in publications in their territory. I'll list it by first row, car number, driver's name, hometown, engine, and chassis, and then we'll be back with more of the color because it keeps on building until Tony Holman says, gentlemen, start your engines. That's the first climax, and we continue with more and more super high moments of the day, and we trust, again, a good, safe race. First row, car number 14, driver A.J. Foyt Jr. of Houston, Texas. The Gilmore Racing Team, a Coyote Foyt engine, and his pole speed 193.976 miles an hour. Number 20, Gordon Johncock, Phoenix, Arizona, Sinmast Wildcat, a Wildcat, and an SGD, or a Sparks Goosen Drake, or DGS if you like, for the engine. Number 48, Bobby Unser, Albuquerque, New Mexico. Jorgensen Eagle is the car name. It's an Eagle and an Offie. Row 2, number 68, Tom Sneva, Spokane, Washington. Norton Spirit, McLaren, Offie. Number 12, Mike Mosley, Fallbrook, California. Sugar Ripe Prune Special, Eagle and an Offie. And number 7, Lloyd Ruby, Wichita Falls, Texas, the Allied Polymer McLaren, a McLaren and an off the engine. Row 3, car number 2. Last year's winner, Johnny Rutherford, Fort Worth, Texas, Gatorade McLaren, McLaren, Offie. Number 6, Bill Vukovich, Fresno, California, Cobra Tire, Eagle, and an Offie. Number 77, Salt Walther, Dayton, Ohio, Dayton Walther Special, a McLaren, and an Offie. Row 4, number 78, Jimmy Carruthers, Anaheim, California, Alex Food Special, Eagle, Offie. Number 4, Al Unser, Albuquerque, New Mexico, Viceroy Eagle, Eagle, and an Offie. And rounding out row 4, number 93, Johnny Parsons, Indianapolis, Indiana, Airway WNAP, Buzzard, Eagle, and an Offie. We'll pick up with the fifth row in just 60 seconds. Now stay tuned for the greatest spectacle in racing. We're continuing now from Indianapolis with the starting lineup for today's 500. We're starting off the fifth row, car number 16, Bobby Allison, Hueytown, Alabama. The CAM2, CAM2 Motor Oil Special, a McLaren, an Offie. Number 73, Jerry Grant, Irvine, California. 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Number 83, the fastest qualifying rookie, Bill Pewterbaugh, Indianapolis. 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Row 6, number 89, John Martin, Irvine, California. The unsponsored special, McLaren, and an Offie. 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Number 11, Dwayne Carter, Poncho Carter, Jr., Brownsburg, Indiana. Cobra Tire, Eagle, and Offie. Row 7, number 45, Gary Bettenhausen, Monrovia, Indiana, Thermo King Special, Eagle, and an Offie. Number 30, Jerry Carl, Manchester, Pennsylvania, the Jose Johnson Special, an Eagle, and a Chevrolet. Rounding out row 7, number 40, Wally Dallenbach, Basalt, Colorado, DGS, Sinmast, Wildcat, a Wildcat, and a DGS engine. Row 8, number 15, Roger McCluskey, Tucson, Arizona, Silver Floss Sauerkraut Special, Rocket, and an Offie. Number 33, Bob Harkey, Indianapolis, Indiana, Dayton Walther Special, McLaren, and an Offie. Number 97, George Snyder, Bakersfield, California, Leader Card Lodestar, Eagle, and an Offie. Ninth row, number 36, Sammy Sessions, Nashville, Michigan, Commander Motorhome Special, an Eagle, and an Offie. Number 19, rookie Sheldon Kinzer, Bloomington, Indiana, the Spirit of Indiana, Kingfish, Offie. Rounding out row 9, number 21, former winner Mario Andretti, Nazareth, Pennsylvania, Viceroy Eagle, Eagle, and an Offie. Row 10, number 63, rookie Larry McCoy, Langhorne, Pennsylvania, Surefine Food Special, Rascar, Offie. Number 98, Steve Krizoloff, Parsippany, New Jersey, Leader Card Lodestar, Eagle, and Offie. Number 44, Dick Simon, Sandy, Utah, Bruce Kogel Ford, Eagle, and a Foyt. The 11th row, number 94, Mike Hiss, Tustin, California, Airway WNAP Buzzard, Finley, and an Offie. Number 58, rookie Eldon Rasmussen of Indianapolis, formerly of Canada. Rasmussen Racing Products was the name of his car, but he found a friend in the Anacomp Wild Rose Special, and that's the name of the car now, the Wild Rose being the official flower of his home country, a Rascar and a Foyt. And rounding out the field, number 17, Tom Bigelow, Whitewater, Wisconsin, Bryant Heating and Cooling Special, Volstead, and an Offie. This is Sid Collins back in the Master Control Tower at Indianapolis, Indiana, with the build-up prior to the start of the running of the 59th Annual 500-Mile Race. In a special ceremony here a few moments ago, Historic Landmarks Foundation of Indiana presented Anton Holman Jr. with a plaque to commemorate the Speedway being listed on the National Register of Historic Places in the United States. His honor was given the Speedway by the U.S. Department of the Interior, National Park Service, and now identifies the Speedway as a National Historic Landmark. In the ceremony were Mr. Roy McLaughlin, Chairman of the Historic Landmarks Foundation, John R. Walsh, President, Historic Landmarks Foundation of Indiana, and also this year President of the 500 Festival, our Senators Vance Hartke and Birch Bayh, several congressmen, and this award will be on permanent display outside the new Speedway Museum on the grounds of the Indianapolis Motor Speedway. And out of the starting line, alongside the Buick Century Pace Car, it's a coupe this year with a specially designed top permitting removal of the roof panels. The color combination is white with red and blue striping. The pace car configuration completed by Hearst Performance. And now, here is Luke Walton.
12: Here at the pace car now with Tony Hallman and James Garner. Jim, I know you've had plenty of practice with a pace car and driving other cars in races. Which is more difficult, driving the pace car or doing the Rockford Files?
13: Well, I don't know. I think probably doing the Rockford Files is a little easier because you just don't drive the pace car every day. And the last minute here at Indianapolis is one of the most exciting moments in sports history. So, I don't know. I think doing the Rockford Files is a little easier.
12: Now, Tony, that was a beautiful start last year. Do you have that plan blueprinted?
14: Yes, we have, and we're going to try to keep the rows of race cars three abreast on the back stretch and also as close together as we can that's safe.
12: Thank you, gentlemen, and have a good, clean start.
0: Buick's also the official car for all the 500 festival activities, and the GMC trucks are being used by members of the Track Safety Patrol and their firefighting crews as well. Well, Luke was on hand for that interview with Tony and Jim Garner. We're looking forward to a great start. Jim Garner was chosen to be the pace car driver this year, and he has been participating in sports car driving himself for many, many years. Now the Purdue University Marching Band is playing directly beneath the Master Control Tower as the preliminary signal bombs begin to erupt in the background. We'll be hearing plenty of those as time goes on. There are 16 Eagles in the field, one Coyote, two Wildcats, seven McLarens, two Kingfish, one Rocket, two Rascar, one Finley, and one Volstead. Champion Spark Plug is equipped with 29 cars. LG has four. Now we have the playing of our national anthem.

0: Purdue University, home of the Astronauts. At least a great number of them graduated from there. We've had a lot of them here on the scene at the Speedway, and possibly some might even be here today quietly in the crowd. Years gone by, they've been up here in the tower with us, and some in the actual pits of the participants. Many celebrities here today. Our 500 Festival Queen, Kathy Ball, and her court, Howard Calloway, the Secretary of the Army, is here. Goodyear in Akron, Ohio, and they're equipping all 33 of the cars today. Mr. Charles Pilliard, Chairman, President Gerstenmaier, Bob Lane, John Kelly, George Lennox, George Elgis, General Manager of Buick, Vice President of General Motors, Los Angeles, Jack McFarland, Paul Sykenoff, Linda Vaughn, James Garner, of course, Jackie Cooper, writer Jim Murray, Jimmy the Greek Snyder is here, Ed Nelson. Now we're having the invocation.
1: And our children's children, ever fashion us into a people who will forever keep a hand over the heart, courage in the spirit, goodness in the soul, and brains in the head. Again, we implore thee to guard and protect and watch over all this day. Amen.
2: The next portion of this service will be handled by Jim Phillips.
0: Invocation, because it is Sunday here in Indianapolis, being given by Reverend Ray Montgomery, the Speedway Christian Church. And we do not have interviews in the broadcast booth, but it's my honor to make an exception this morning because the Senator from Arizona, Barry Goldwater, is here and a great race fan. You've been so helpful to our sport. I want you to talk to the people listening around the world on 1,200 radio stations this morning, sir.
3: Well, it's a real thrill to be back here. I just saw my old friend Pete DiPaolo, who gave me my first ride around this track about 40 years ago and scared to live and you know what out of me. And I've been coming back. First race was 1932, and just during the war, I missed them. But it's a real thrill to get back here. And to me, this part of the program, the colors and the anthem and all that is the pretty part. Just so, Pete, you're not going to sing Carry Me Back to Indiana.
4: No, I promise, Sally, I wouldn't.
0: We're going to save Pete for another part a little bit later. Thank you very much, sir.
3: Well, it's a real pleasure.
0: Senator Barry Goldwater, himself a member of the military, distinguished pilot, and now we're having Taps being played by the combined U.S. Forces Color Guard to honor America's war heroes.

Now the moment when everyone becomes a Hoosier, we feel. Every Hoosier heart, no matter where you may be around the world, beating more proudly, and certainly everyone else becoming at least part Hoosier for a few moments every year. As our sky here shortly will look like a rainbow as the 10,000 vari-colored balloons will soar into the brilliant Indiana sky as they're released from a giant tent where they've been stored overnight. And we can feel the vibrations in the air as in just a few moments Tony Helmer will step forward for the call to start the race cars on their way. We can feel it here, and every year we do it, we feel it even more instead of less. We're set now to have the rendition of Back Home Again in Indiana, sung by Jim Nabors. Victory Lane, not many yards away from where the band is now starting the day, and it will end in Victory Lane beneath us.

0: Peter DiPaolo is seated alongside me, and he said,
1: just
0: Jim isn't going to sing it, he will sing it. He sang it himself a few years ago. Over 4,600 press and media people are covering this race today from all over the world. And over $2 million worth of brilliantly colored and finely tuned equipment are now sitting on the racetrack in a few moments, straining at the leash, anxious to start their trip of 500 miles. And now we'll have the singing by Jim Nabors of Back Home Again in Indiana.

0: Beautifully done this morning by Jim Nabors. Our favorite song, Back Home Again in Indiana. Now to the starting line to Luke Walton. Luke, pick it up, please.
1: We're ready for the run for the million. A multi-million dollar field, the world's greatest racing cars, competing for a million-dollar purse. The 33 visiting celebrities have toured the track in the 33 pace car replicas. 33 bands have paraded on the 2.5-mile oval. 33,000 kaleidoscopic balloons have been released to the Hoosier skies, and 33 true grit titans are poised, perhaps, with an accelerated pulse. We're in the pace car, which will be driven by television's James Garner. Jim Rathman, 1960 winner, will operate the two-way radio. The temperature is rising, and this could parallel the 1953 race, the hottest 500 in history, when one pit crew man fried an egg on the pit floor. There was to be, or rumors to such an extent, that there would be new wheels on one car in this race. Now, one man will dissolve this picture, and he is Tony Holman.
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3: After the cheers of over 300,000 fans, the engines are started along the main stretch. The pit crew signaling that everything is okay all up and down the 11 rows of bridge. And in just a moment, Jim Garner will pull away in the pace car. This is Don Carnegie, hoping along with you for a great race, a safe race, and may God guide our famous competitors here today. On the pole is A.J. Foyt.
0: The handsome Buick Century pace car now pulling away to lead the pack for this 59th running of the Indianapolis 500-mile race. The Buick Speedway relationship dating back to August 1909, when Louis Chevrolet and Bob Berman both drove Buick cars to victories here prior to the first 500 in 1911. Buick also paced this classic in 1939 and in 1959. This is the first of two laps prior to the actual start, and next to me is the man who helped put the roar into the roaring 20s, the golden age of sport, the gentleman who won the Indianapolis 500 50 years ago, almost today, on May 30, Pete DiPaolo. Pete, the recollection of that day as we sit here together must bring a tear to your eye and a lump to your throat.
4: Sid, as I sit here looking down there, I can go back 50 years when I was in the middle of the front row, and just with that thought, my heart palpitates to its highest peak. It is beautiful to be here, and I'm sure that what I did 50 years ago, I added my little part towards the great knowledge which these boys have gained on this 2.5-mile Indianapolis Speedway.
0: Pete DiPaolo, when you see this tremendous crowd here today, and it looks to me like the biggest one we've ever had, over 300,000, how many people do they say were here in 1925 to watch you win?
4: They say 185,000. I saw that in one little squib, but I thought it was around 100. And of course, that to us looked like a million in those days, Sid.
0: You were the first man to top 100 miles an hour for 500 miles, a record that stood for 7 years. Does that seem fast to you now?
4: Well, not now. Of course, when I set that record, if anyone would have asked me, do you think they'll ever go 200 miles an hour? I'd say, you better go see a psychiatrist. And now, of course, they're doing that coming down the home straights. And it's just beautiful for me to be up here and watch them, Sid.
0: You must have a special feeling right now because a couple of years ago, you were here on our broadcast as a guest, and you said, Sid, I want to be here for my 50th anniversary of my victory. Now you're here. You're being heard all around the world right now by 100 million people. And I'm thrilled to share the moment with you, Pete.
4: Sid, I was so happy this morning. I drove the Duesenberg, an exhibition lap that I drove in 1930, and my wife Sally was my riding mechanic. She did a good job too, and we got the biggest thrill to see all these people. Just great.
0: And you were the grand marshal of the festival parade yesterday. It's been a big month for you, hasn't it?
4: Right, and of course, being the grand marshal is a great honor. And even the festival, the parade, had 500,000 people, practically.
5: Pete, when you think about the other great stars who ran with you, and I have just a second, Jack Dempsey, I mean, ran racing, but Babe Ruth and the other Red Grange who were there playing in their sport, you're the one who's still selling his sport so much, and we certainly wish you all the luck in the world in the future.
4: Thank you, Sid Collins.
5: Pete DiPaolo, racing's goodwill ambassador, today enjoying one of the finer milestones in his entire life. And now as the race cars, headed by the pace car, comes down for the actual pace lap, things look in beautiful alignment right now with Jim Carter at the wheel, Tony Holman riding in the car into turn one, heading for position one. Here is Ron Carroll.
6: And thank you, Sid, and what a spectacle this is. Three great champions lead the field. 14 years ago, pole sitter A.J. Foyt won this race. He carries number 14 on that beautiful sunset orange car today. Then the brilliant red number 20 of Gordy Johncock. Outside of the sky blue, Jorgensen Eagle Bobby Unser. In row two, Tom Sneva, Mike Mosley. And on the outside, one of the all-time favorites, Lloyd Ruby. Now they're over in turn two, and here's Howdy Bill.
7: Thank you, Rod. And we can see the field as they start into the first two. The second row all lined up very beautifully, of course. In the third row, we see the green, orange, and white car of last year's winner, Johnny Rutherford, Bill Vukovich, and Saul Walter. In row four, Jimmy Carruthers. The red and white car of two-time winner, Al Unser, and Johnny Parsons. And row five shows the stock car great, Bobby Allison, Jerry Grant's Orange Machine, this year's fastest rookie, Bill Peterbaugh. And the field should be up to Jerry Baker in the backstretch.
8: Howdy, I have him, and you can hear him in the background as he begin to wind those engines up to racing speeds and display a sound, smell, and color, the likes of which there is no equal. In the fifth row, you had them all lined up beautifully, and back in sixth, John Martin, Bentley Warren, Pancho Carter, the youngest driver in the race, sitting side by side. There's Gary Bettenhouse and Jerry Carl and Wally Dolan back in the seventh row. Roger McCluskey and Bob Harkey and George Snyder side by side in number eight as they go into turn three, and Doug Zink can see them now.
6: And they're moving into turn three right now, beginning to pick up the pace just a little bit. The field in excellent order, the first row, second row, as they move past us here. All 11 rows in good order as they get over toward turn number four. Now, here's Jim Shelton.
7: All right, Doug Zink, three greats look great here on number four. The front line of Foyt, Johncock, and Unser look like they have the start under control. They look good. Hope you're ready for a Super 500 and to call the start if Tom Bedford releases them. Our chief announcer, Sid Collins.
5: 33 powerful racing machines are straining to be let loose as they leave turn four and head down the main straightaway. Now here they come for the world's fastest flying start. We're watching Pat Vidan. The green flag is out, and the 1975 Indianapolis 500 mile race is on. Turn one, Ron Carroll.
6: All right, Sid, and it's going to be Gordon Johncock taking the lead. A.J. Foyt right behind him. Bobby Unser, then Lloyd Ruby in turn two. Howdy Bell.
7: Yeah, it is Gordon Johncock. A.J. Foyt in second spot. Bobby Unser in third. Then it's Lloyd Ruby, Tom Sneva, and there's Johnny Rutherford. And now to Jerry.
8: And Gordon Johncock sprints off the lead, Foyt behind him, and Bobby Unser right behind him as they go into number three, and Doug Zink can see him now.
6: Here's Gordon Johncock in the bright red number 20, moving through turn number three, then A.J. Foyt second, they're in the four, here's Jim Shelton.
7: And it's Johncock by a good margin. Foyt is second, and here to call the first time around is Sid Collins.
5: Big battle between chief mechanic Joy Bignotti with Gordy Johncock's car, followed by A.J. Foyt, followed by Bobby Unser, Lloyd Ruby, and Johnny Rutherford. Pick it up, Ron.
6: All right, Gordon's by us, and we kind of suspected that Sid Mast car might get out there. Foyt's still behind him, and then Unser. Howdy.
7: Yes, Johncock, 100 yards ahead of Foyt in second spot. Then in the third place, under Rutherford. Then it's Ruby, and then it's Tom Sneva to Jerry.
8: Johnny Rutherford has moved up into that number four spot. He's putting pressure on Bobby Unser, but it's still Gordy Johncock way out in front as Doug Zink handles him out of number three.
6: Gordon Johncock, A.J. Foyt, Bobby Unser, and then Johnny Rutherford. They're over at turn number four. Here's Jim Shelton.
7: All right, it's still Johncock, and he seems like he's lengthening out this long haul down the home stretch. Sid, what does it look like?
5: Johncock has a comfortable edge, pulling away slightly from A.J. Foyt. And now in the north pit in front of Chuck Marlowe, Salt Walther has made a pit stop. Chuck?
9: Yes, he has, Sid. He's on his way. Just complete the two laps down about 150 feet from me. They're working over the back of the car. Seems to be smoke pouring off something on the back of the car. Could be an oil system leak. We have no idea of knowing from here. But Salt Walther, car number 77, definitely in trouble right now in the pits. Back to you.
5: He's completed one or two laps. In his first two races here, he completed none, went 141 last year. They should be about to turn three. Pick it up, Doug.
6: And Johncock just moving through turn three. Foyt right behind him. They're over to turn four now, Sid.
10: All right, here in four, it's still John Cock, and he is still lengthening out ahead of Foyt, but Foyt is just waiting and seeing. And now here's him.
5: Gordy John Cock out for an easy Sunday afternoon ride so far, but of course this race is just three laps old. Run. Pick it up on one.
6: All right, so Gordon still leading. And hey, we've been looking for that number 11 car, Dwayne Carter, Poncho Carter Jr., who had the crash in Carburation Day. And say, he looks real great out there, Sid.
5: Jerry Baker, they should be in front of you.
8: And just as you send it back here, Gordon John Cock goes flying by. Ron Carroll mentioned Poncho Carter. He is on the move. Teammates Lloyd Ruby and Johnny Rutherford are neck and neck as they go into number three.
10: And there's John Cock, here comes Foyt, then Bobby Unser, then Rutherford, then car number seven, Lloyd Ruby. They're over to turn number four, Jim Chilton.
11: Okay, everybody up here wonders if John Cock can keep that pace up. It's a blistering pace. Foyt is just waiting right behind him, however, and perhaps got a little closer to John Cock that time. Now back to Sid.
5: John Cock goes by, Foyt picking up a few yards. Bobby Unser and Johnny Rutherford in that order were having the glasses on. Salt Walther is doing the pits. He has his helmet on. He's still seated in the car, so he's not getting out and giving up the day, but he's sitting there and they're having a lot of trouble trying to diagnose what the problem is. They should be back about coming into turn three once again. Doug Zink.
10: Thank you, Sid. They're just now getting ready to approach turn number three. Here comes the bright iridescent red of Gordon John Cock, number 20. And then back about 100 feet, A.J. Foyt and his bright red machine. Then Bobby Unser, then Johnny Rutherford. They're over to four. Here's Jim Shelton.
11: All right, Doug. And Foyt has gained another few yards on John Cock, but it's still the same John Cock. And Foyt and Unser, and here's Sid.
5: Wally Dallenbach, who started in 21st position, is now running 10th. So again, the preparation by George Bignotti, which we'll be talking about a great deal today, I'm sure, is showing itself rapidly in this race, with the two cars moving up with Gordy John Cock in the lead and the other car for the Wildcat Sinmas team running 10th. We'll be watching Mario Andretti and see where he's coming up to. Mario started on the outside of row number 9. We'll be back now in just a moment. Now stay tuned for the greatest spectacle in racing. Have the rundown here for the first lap. Do not have a speed handed to us as yet. It seems it takes a little while before we get these under control from the timers and scorers floor each year, but then they do a fine job and give it to us eventually. Salt Walther is still in the pits. We'll be down to Chuck Marlowe in just a moment to see what the problem is down there. But after the first lap, the leader was car number 20. Gordy John Cock was first. Number 14, A.J. Foyt, second. Number 48, Bobby Unser, third. Number 7, Lloyd Ruby, fourth. Number 2, Rutherford, fifth. 68, Tom Sneva, 6th. Number 6, Vukovic, 7th. Number 12, Mosley, 8th. 93, Parsons, 9th. And number 4, Al Unser, was 10th. Mario Andretti has moved up from 27th to 17th, and Dallenbach is now running in 5th position. Tremendous moves by both of those fine chargers who started further back in the field. We'll have the speed for the first lap and the 2.5 laps and get you up to date on all of your charts momentarily. Car number 24, Bentley Warren, the bottom half special in the pits and out again. And Chuck Marlowe apparently has something for us as another car is coming into the pit. Number 7, Lloyd Ruby coming in, the Allied Polymer special. And he's coming in very, very slowly indeed. Chuck, come in.
9: Hello, Sid. Yes. Just as Ruby came past us, a big burst of blue smoke out the back of his car. We also have Larry McCoy, who was smoking the last lap around. He has come into the pits. Bentley Warren, number 24, has been in and out. Another car is coming in right now. Car number 73, Jerry Grant. He's coming into the pits right in front of us now. His crew is waiting. They're making a tire change. They evidently feel the compound they've been running on is not right for the temperature of the track today. They are refueling the car. It looks like a routine pit stop. A lot of fuel gushing out of the overflow now. Looking at the tires, no tires, they say? No, now they're talking to Grant. Grant raises his head. They turn the engine off. They turn the engine off. And so there's trouble in the pit of car number 73. Back to you, Sid.
5: All right, thank you very much, Chuck. After two laps, the leaders were number 20, Gordy John Cock first, 14, Foyt second, 48, Bobby Unser third, 2, Rutherford fourth, and 7, Lloyd Ruby was running fifth after two laps. Number 68, Sneva, was 6th. Number 6, Vukovic, 7th. 12, Mosley, 8th. 93, Parsons, 9th. And number 4, Al Unser, was running 10th. And I'll have the speeds for you as they're handed to me. So bear with us. Things running smoothly on the track. We've completed 10 laps at this time. And we're still having a slow pit stop here with the Allied Polymer Special McLaren of Lloyd Rubies. Only two non-starting drivers, Lee Koonsman and Rick Muther, are registered to drive relief today. So if the heat is such that we need relief drivers, they'll have to be done by starting drivers after their own cars have been eliminated. There are no alternate starters because all 33 cars in the lineup were presented at the starting line. That included Pancho Carter's car, number 11, rebuilt since he wrecked it in carburation tests here on Thursday. So if any of the 33 had been unable to get started in the parade or face laps, it would have been left behind and pushed off the track. Now we have a change of lead, and A.J. Foyt has taken the lead. So John DeCamp, if you can give us a rundown. We have another pit stop, and we're going to have lots of them today, apparently from the... is starting out. Salt Walther back in the pit once again. Here's John DeCamp with the standings and the lap on which A.J. Foyt took the lead from Gordy Johncock.
12: Said when Foyt took over, Johncock in car number 20 dropped back to second place. Bobby Unser in car number 48 was in third spot. Car 2, Johnny Rutherford in fourth. And car 40, Wally Dallenbach running in fifth. After him, car number 6, Billy Vukovich. Car 68, Tom Sneva. Car 93, Johnny Parsons, and car 4, Al Unser. That was the order on the 11th lap.
5: Gordon Johncock now slowly limping into the pit area, barely being able to make it, passing in front of Chuck Marlowe's spot, now in front of Luke Walton's, heading toward Lou Palmer. Lou, can you see him?
13: We've got him moving slow. Now, we saw an indication Gordon was going to be coming in about a half lap ago. The man in two-way communication with Gordo suddenly looked startled, something he had heard on the headphones. Gordon came in very, very slowly. They were prepared for him. They have rubber standing by. They have fueled the car, but Gordon is not yet ready to move. The fueling, a situation at the end of 12 laps, should not have been critical. Tire compound, Gordon believed he had selected the right ones for qualifying and should have had no problem of any kind. Now there is serious question as just what Gordon Johncock's problem is. They're leaning over the cockpit, talking with him, even as what Lloyd Ruby felt was his best ride here ever is being pushed back to the garage area, car number 7. A pit stop completed for Jerry Grant. He is moving on his way. They are still now talking with Gordon Johncock in the cockpit of the car. Keep your eyes on him. He's not ready to move yet, Sid.
5: We're watching him. Thank you, Lou, very much. Chuck Marlowe again.
9: Yes, the information on Johncock, he was power off when he came past us. That's some 500 feet from where Lou Palmer was able to see him. So there definitely is something mechanically wrong. Back to you, Sid.
5: Right now, car number 63, Larry McCoy, the Sure Fine Food Special, making a pit stop and moving back out of the track once again. Number 68, Tom Sneva in the pits, and number 33, Bob Harkey as well. Freddie, why do you think we're having so many pit stops so rapidly here? They couldn't have that much heat this early in the race, could they?
14: Well, yes, they can, Sid. First of all, this is a red-hot day, and I think maybe Gordon Johncock, as well as several of the other cars, have dropped out with either burned valves or burned pistons because of the temperature. And running them lean, you would run into a lean condition, creating a greater amount of temperature over the piston and valves. However, as far as some of the other stops are concerned, like Stevens, for example, is merely a change of right-hand side tires, not a fuel-up as such. The right side tires on the car is being changed basically because of the three different hardnesses in compound. Some of them preferred to start the race with soft rubber, and I'm sure Mr. Foyt is right with the hard rubber he's running.
5: Out of the center pit, here's Luke Walton. Luke, can you hear me? We're not catching Luke. Both Salt Walther and Bob Harkey are back out of the pits and the racetrack once again after four laps then. To get your charts up today, it was number 20, Johncock the leader, 14, Foyt second, 48, Unser, Bobby Unser third, 2, Rutherford fourth, and 7, Ruby was running fifth. Number 68, Sneva was sixth, 6, Vukovic was seventh, 93, Parsons eighth, number 12, Mosley ninth, and number 40, Dallenbach was running 10th, and the leader's speed after the first lap now, was 180.796. We have not had a new record as yet. 180.796 for one lap, the old record held last year by Wally Dallenbach at 184.011 miles an hour. Lloyd Ruby is with Luke Walton in the center pit, but we can't seem to contact him. Let's try once again. Can you hear us, Luke?
15: I can hear you now.
5: All right, go ahead.
0: Go ahead, Luke, if you can hear us. No go. All right, we're having another pit stop down here by this Dayton Walther team. He's coming in again. So Salt Walther, who's at home on a racetrack and also on salt water, and the only one who drives in boats as well as in cars, is now getting out of the car, and he's pushing his hands down and saying, to heck with it, or something like that, and rapidly walking away, and he looks quite disgusted and quite angry at the turn of fate that allowed his car to be out of the race and Bob Harkey, his teammate, to still be running. After two laps, the leader's speed was 183.899 miles an hour, also not a record. Record held last year by Wally Dallenbach of 187.637. So the two-lap speed was 183.899, and now I have the rundown for you after 10 laps. Number 14, A.J. Foyt had the lead. Number 20, John Cock was second. 48, Bobby Unser running third. 2, Rutherford was fourth. And 40, Dallenbach had moved up to fifth. Number 6, Bill Vukovich was sixth. Number 93, Parsons was seventh. 4, Al Unser eighth. 68, Sneva was ninth. And number 45, Gary Bettenhausen moved into the top 10 for the first time to be running 10th. Now to the extreme south pit area, here's Bob Forbes. Apparently our Motorola wireless is not getting through too well, so we're not picking up Bob Forbes. Let's go to the south pit. Here's Lou Palmer.
13: Situation, south pit, getting ready for two of the Chargers to pit. A.J. Foyt getting the signal now. Come on in. Also, Bobby Unser. They'll be near together on the same lap. Foyt will be relinquishing the lead, it appears, from our unofficial charting here. The last year's champ, Johnny Rutherford, will be ready for it when they come in, Sid.
0: All right, Lou, now stay tuned for the greatest spectacle in racing. Sid Collins here in the Master Control Tower once again with Freddie Agabation and John DeCamp. In just a moment, we're going to call in Donald Davidson, our network historian, for a rundown of the start of this race. We have seen Salt Walther trying to get his pit crew to bring in Bob Harkey and maybe make a change of race cars. Meantime, Mario Andretti's in the pits. He has started 27th in the race, is running 16th, and he seems to be having quite a bit of signaling with his car. And now we're having that change of Salt Walther going into Bob Harkey's car as Al Unser, the other Viceroy special, owned by Parnelli Jones and Val Melotich, is making a pit stop right in front of us. This is one of the few pits we can actually see from up here in the tower. It's right down beneath us and probably a good omen for Al Unser. He's only about 20 feet from the Borg Warner Trophy, which he captured twice in a row in 1970 and 71. Back out again, a very, very rapid pit stop indeed. And the Harkey car is still sitting there while Bob is taken out of it and Salt Walther is getting into it. We have A.J. Foyt making his pit stop in front of Lou Palmer. Can you see him, Lou?
13: They've got him. A.J. Foyt moving in now, getting the signal, put the brakes on here. He does. Right on the marks. The pit stop begins. They're looking at the tires. They're not touching them, just feeling them, checking them around, wiping up the front ductwork of the car itself. Foyt's looking all right. Pit stop should be routine. Meanwhile, another crew, the Viceroy operation, heads down to the south end of the pits. Foyt leaves it. His stop is over. Mario Andretti has stalled, attempting to get out of the pits. He may have lost gearing power. They're talking it over with him now. Foyt has made the stop. He's back out on the track. And now, Wally Dallenbach also has made his stop. It's completed. And now we can formally put Salt Walther in car number...
0: All right, John, thank you very much. We're going to watch the rookies and see how they're faring. Bill Peterbaugh, who was our fastest rookie in the race, now is running 11th. Bill Peterbaugh started in the outside of the fifth row in the 15th position. We're now in the 31st lap of the Indianapolis 500-mile race on a sunny day from Indianapolis, Indiana, and a very warm day, and one that promises some severe mid-afternoon thunder showers. But from the looks of things, we are definitely going to have a completed race, certainly without question, without any rain imminent at the moment. It looks like a very good day. A couple of guests of Tony Holman's were here today, Freddie. I don't know if you saw them or not, from Saudi Arabia. I asked if they were a prince or not. Maybe they're going to buy the Speedway, do you suppose? He was talking to them rather closely.
14: I did see them, Sid, but I'm sure that Mr. Holman is not about to sell it to Saudi Arabia or anybody else.
0: All right, John.
15: I think they came to drill for oil, Sid.
0: Well, they probably find a lot in the track after the event's over. Now, stay tuned for the greatest spectacle in racing. Back in the Master Control Tower at Indianapolis once again, we're on lap number 33 with A.J. Foyt in car number 14. The Gilmore Special, the pride of Houston, Texas, A.J. Foyt trying to win four 500-mile races, something no one else has ever done.
5: Obershaw, Louis Meyer, Maury Rose, and A.J. have all won three, and A.J. is the only contemporary driver who has a chance to do it, and he might do it today. He seems to be the odds-on favorite right now at 33 laps, which is an omen, too, because 33 cars started this race. We only have two officially out with Gordon Johncock and Salt Walther, but Lloyd Ruby's car certainly has to be counted out, although we haven't met the word as yet. But Lloyd himself is standing by in the center pit with Luke Walton. Luke?
13: Thank you, Sid. Now we're going over here through the pit to talk with Lloyd Ruby. If this gentleman is disconsolate, there's no wonder. This is Lloyd Ruby. Lloyd, what was it this time?
16: I really don't know. We was running good and everything was working good, and then all of a sudden, the engine let go.
13: This just came like a bolt out of the blue. Then.
16: Well, just one of them things.
13: How many times has this been, Lloyd?
16: This makes 16th race.
13: And how many times has something gone wrong with the car?
16: I'll say about 50% of the time, about 8 of them.
13: Thank you very much, Lloyd. And Lloyd, there'll be a day.
17: Now back to Sid.
5: Well, I think we're all beginning to wonder if there's going to be a day or not, Luke. Lloyd Ruby sounded more dejected this time than ever. Usually he slaps on that Texas hat from Wichita Falls and walks away and says, well, we'll try it again. But now knowing he's been in 16 500s, and this McLaren car, the Allied Polymer Special, probably the best ride or as good a ride as he's ever had, going out so soon here, early in the race, must be very, very disheartening to this tremendous competitor, Lloyd Ruby. At the end of 20 laps, the speed was 179.483 miles an hour for the leader, A.J. Foyt. A.J. Foyt held the record in 1974 of 183.234. We have not had a new lap record as yet set today. At the end of 20 laps, or 50 miles, it was number 14, Foyt first, 2, Rutherford second, 48, Bobby Unser third, number 40, Dahlenbach fourth, number 6, Vukovic fifth, number 4, Al Unser sixth, 93, Johnny Parsons seventh, number 12, Mike Mosley eighth, 68, Tom Sneva ninth, and 78, Jimmy Carruthers was 10th. And again, we're going to give you the rundown of all the cars and all the positions as John DeCamp has them just momentarily. Here's the rundown after 30 laps or 75 miles. We get a little bit behind. We're going to watch for a lead change here in just a moment. So if you'll keep an eye on that, Freddie and John, while I'm giving this rundown, I would appreciate it as Johnny Rutherford will probably take over the lead. Possibly it's very, very close right now with A.J. Foyt and Johnny Rutherford. Everybody's standing up as they come by here. And there's a real battle. They come into turn two. We get a little closer. We're going to follow him around as Johnny's less than a football field behind A.J. Foyt. So we'll watch them close in that margin. The end of 30 laps or 75 miles, and you should be getting these numbers pretty well in mind now so you can not have to take too much time to write them down. They're the same numbers, you know, each time. I'm doing it as slowly as I can and still keep up with the action. Number 14 at 30 laps or 75 miles, Foyt was first. Number 2, Rutherford second. 48, Bobby Unser third. 4, Al Unser fourth. Then we have an error here. Let's skip on to sixth if you'll bear with me. Bobby Allison running sixth. Number 12, Mike Mosley, seventh. Number 93, Johnny Parsons, eighth. Number 6, Vukovic, ninth. Number 78, Jimmy Carruthers, tenth. So John.

0: pit stop, went around once, came back in again. He was having some trouble in the front wheels. He said they were vibrating, and Billy Scott, who tried to qualify here as a rookie, failed and in fact crashed the car on his qualification attempt. Went out, looked at the race car, they put the wheels back on and sent Carl back onto the race course. Back to you, Sid.
1: Okay, Paul, thank you. Here's the correction I had on lap 30 at 75 miles. Again, we had number 14, Foyt was first, 2, Rutherford second, 48, Bobby Unser was third. It was number 40, Dahlenbach was fourth, number 4, Allenser fifth, number 16, Bobby Allison running sixth, number 12, Mike Mosley seventh, number 93, Parsons eighth, 6, Vukovic ninth, 78, Jimmy Carruthers was running 10th. Sid Collins back here in the Master Control Tower at Indianapolis, Indiana once again. We saw a very extremely safe, wonderful start for this 500-mile race. That's 2 years in a row we've had that happen. Thrilled to death about that. Mario's pit crew is signaling for him to stop, and we'll watch the pit stop from directly beneath us here. Freddie, why don't you describe this pit stop for us? Mario Andretti.
2: Well, I'll try to. He's pointing to the back of the car as if he's having a great deal of difficulty back there, and I think it might be a right rear tire change coming up. In fact, it is a right rear tire change coming up.
1: Normally, you tell that about 4 laps ahead of time.
2: Right. He's having a great deal of difficulty. The track has changed as far as its coefficient of friction is concerned, and I think what they're doing is changing compounds right at the moment. A.J. Foyt and I had a discussion this morning in front of my motel room at the Speedway Motel, and I know he's running on a little harder compound than are the rest of the cars, and everybody else today is already changing tires to match his car's tires. A.J. did tell me, however, that he could run 188 miles an hour all day long, very cool, running a lower output on the blower. And here comes Bobby Unser. Allens are in right at the moment. Looks like he's going to just go for fuel. Fuel is all. They're fueling the car up. He's about ready to take off. There he goes. He's on his way.
1: Some beautiful pit stops here today. Freddie, how long does it take for the average? If they had to change all 4 tires, which is rather unusual, but if they did, and fill up all the fuel, what's the normal amount of time it takes?
2: I would guess in less than 20 seconds they could get out.
1: Hard for some people to believe that when they're not around racing that could happen when you go into your average superstation.
2: Sid,
1: that takes you about a minute.
2: Sid, that would be with everything being ideal for them. No hang-ups, no wheel nuts or impact wrenches giving them trouble. And they could get it through in 20, 21 seconds on the outside.
1: Well, we're seeing a very exciting race so far today with 43 laps and A.J. Foyt in front and Johnny Rutherford running second. We have a word that the weather was going to be a little bit warmer than it is so far, but right now it's in the 80s, which is great for our air-conditioned booth. That makes everybody kind of unhappy, but really all that really does is keep us down to a warm situation because we have no chance to open any windows here. I want to congratulate the president of the Indianapolis Motor Speedway, Tony Holman. Another wonderful month and a great start, and so far we're crossing our fingers. A marvelously safe and terrific race, Tony.
3: Yes, it certainly is, and we're all very thankful that the month went so well. Now if we can finish through here in a few hours, why, it'll be all over.
1: The fans who come next year are going to get a chance to see your great new museum open, right?
3: Fine. Everything will be ready in 76.
1: Thank you, Tony. Good to see you. Thanks for stopping by. Tony Holman, the owner of the Indianapolis Motor Speedway, with whom we rode in the festival parade yesterday. Had a lot of fun riding in that parade in an old 1925 Duesenberg with Mrs. Ed Cole, Dolly Cole, and Chris Schenkel and Tony Holman. What a big thrills of the month. Now stay tuned for the greatest spectacle in racing. The yellow flag is out. Doug Zink has it on turn 3.
4: Thank you, Sid. Over here on turn number 3, car number 94. The driver is all right. That's Mike Hiss in the Airway WNAP, car number 94. Mike appeared to lose control as he got down into turn number 3. He did a long, broad slide. He hit the wall, but not hard. He did not hit with a great deal of impact. He hopped out of the car right away, nodded that he was okay to the fireman.
1: Excuse me, Doug. We'll come back to you for the description since he's okay. We have Foyt and Rutherford both in the pits at the same time. Right now, running 1 and 2. Let's see who gets out first. A.J. Foyt's pit is further down because that's the way they're assigned here. The man who qualifies fastest, he's back out again. And there goes Rutherford, about the same interval. But Rutherford seems to be picking up some speed going out of the pit into the racing surface once again. They're a little closer. Can you see him, Ron Carroll, as they come out?
0: Yes, I have them right here, and they're just about where they've been for the last 10, 15 minutes or so. Foyt and Rutherford about 50 yards behind him, Sid.
1: Let's follow them around. Howdy.
5: All right, Sid, I can pick them up. They're now coming into our number two turn here. And, of course, the pacer light is on, keeping them at a pace. And right here is A.J. Boyd in front of us at the present time. Johnny is five car lengths behind him as they slowly go up the backstretch here, keeping pace with the pacer lights. They should be up to Jerry Baker. Sid, back to you.
1: Let's go ahead and pass it back around the track without coming to me to follow this run. Jerry?
6: All right, Sid, on the backstretch, one of the things that Johnny was running into a while ago was heavy traffic. He had Bill Puterball in front of him. He managed to get around him, and as they go into number three, they're going, of course, under the pacer light. There's no battle for position exchange in effect right now, and I think Doug can catch him. Doug?
4: And they're moving very slowly down into turn number three. There are some safety men here motioning them down low on the track. They do have Mike Hiss's car on the record, and it should be just a few moments before they have the car number 94 off of the race course. We should have a green in just a few minutes. Now to turn four.
1: Doug, just a moment before we go to Jim. Did you cover everything with Mike Hiss? I apologize for interrupting you.
4: Yes, Sid, I did. He brushed the wall. He did not hit it hard. He is okay. He got out of the car, nodded, yes, I'm fine. And the race car now is off the track, and the fireman will be off momentarily. Mike is walking across the track right now. Sid.
1: Very good. Thank you. Now to Jim Shelton.
7: Okay, Sid, they're just about down to you. I guess you could call it a Gatorade chasing an orange. And there you are.
1: Well, that's something we'll have to watch for. And that's an interesting speed, which is about, what would you compute that to be as they go by there under the yellow, Freddie?
2: I'd figure it about 80 miles an hour, Sid.
1: Which in racing is almost standing still, isn't it?
2: Boy, it is. That's idling. And you hear the most peculiar sounds, and you feel sore spots and everything else during that time.
1: When you were racing, Fred, when they went under the yellow, how fast did they slow down to? Because the top speed certainly wasn't 200 miles an hour.
2: No, but we used to slow down to about 100, 110.
1: And now they're slowing more than they slowed there?
2: Yes, absolutely. There used to be sneaking up on the yellow flag, which cannot happen under the pacer.
1: But you didn't do that.
2: Electro pacer setup.
1: You didn't.
2: Oh, no, I wouldn't
1: do that,
2: Sid.
1: No. Okay.
2: You know, Sid, that it was rather fortunate the yellow came out at that moment because A.J. Foyt, as well as Johnny Rutherford, were scheduled for a stop on lap 46, and it happened right on the money. It was beneficial for them.
1: We're going to talk with Ray Paschke from the timers and scores floor in just a moment. Back in the master control tower at Indianapolis, Indiana once again, and a correction on the 40-lap standing leader's speed was 171.111, not 175. His hand to be also not a new record. We've had no new record set today. Out of the South Pit, here's Lou Palmer.
0: And about speeds, A.J. Foyt, when the green flag came out, seemed to accelerate away from John Rutherford. Now, it's a matter of choice. They're moving by 1, 2, 3, 4. In that order, right now, it is Foyt, then Rutherford, then Dahlenbach. And the situation is that Foyt has turned it up to 182.5 miles an hour. The question is, will those behind wish to now hold on to that strong pace? Will Foyt himself back it away? So far, no indication of it. 182.5 and flying. Sid?
1: All right, Lou. Thank you very much. Foyt kept the lead when all of the first four cars pitted under the yellow on their 46th lap. And the yellow light resulted when car number 94, Mike Hiss, the Airway WNAP Buzzard, spun in turn three. And driver Mike Hiss was unhurt, reported for you earlier by Doug Zink in that spot. Special hello today to the 167th Signal Company in Vicenza, Italy, from Joe George, on leave from that outfit and working with us today here on the broadcast crew. Ill and listening to us today, Joe Cloutier, Vice President of the Indianapolis Motor Speedway, recovering in Terre Haute from open-heart surgery. I know this is the first time I can recall that Joe Cloutier has not been here, and I know he's enjoying the race, knowing it's safe, and we got off to a good start. And Joe, we certainly have missed you all month and wish you well and hope you'll be back with us very, very soon. Blois Britt, Associated Press, Motor Sports Editor, listening in Charlotte, North Carolina, recovering from a heart attack also. Jimmy McElreath in Arlington, Texas, who was injured in a sprint car accident at Terre Haute at the Vigo County Fairgrounds. I wish Jimmy were in this event. He always has been in the past and a great competitor. Len Milde in Lorain, Ohio with Illustrated Speedway News with his pacemaker, but I'm always rooting for his pal, A.J. Foyt. Now to the backstretch is Jerry Baker.
6: Sid, they just went by us. I think they're probably more in your view right now, but I think Wally Donenbach has got Johnny Rutherford.
1: We'll certainly be thankful for being alerted to that. Let's take a look as they come by, and they're not quite here yet. Goodyear blimp lazily flying overhead. Or maybe we missed him. Are they back in front of you again, Jer?
6: Sid, they are right now. They're going into number three, and indeed, Dahlenbach did catch Rutherford, and now he's got his sights set right on A.J. Foyt and may indeed have him by the time they get back to you.
1: Well, they must have just passed me last time. This time, we'll catch you. These cars are so beautifully colored. To see them come by here in this Indiana sky is really worth something. Folks should be here. Here they come now. And he did not catch him. Nope. But we'll follow him around the track. Can you pick him up, Howdy Bell, on turn two?
5: They are not quite here, Sid. Yes, there they are in the short chute. As we said, took to the air, we could see them. And A.J. Point, it leads by one lap, or one car length, I should say, over Wally Dallenbach. And Rutherford is behind him. And Wally drops way down to the inside edge of the track. Jerry, are they by you?
6: Yes, and he's got him. He's going into number three. Point's on the outside. Dallenbach on the inside. They make the turn, and Doug Zink, you can see him. I think Wally's got him.
4: Dallenbach takes the lead in turn number three. Point drops back to second. Rutherford third. Dallenbach in front. Jim Shelton.
7: Okay, Dallenbach does have him. Dallenbach came up about 18 to 21 places there. And Sid, you can see him. Dallenbach has it now.
1: We'll pick him up, and he does. And he's pulling away, going into turn one. Pick him up, Ron Carroll.
0: Yes, Sid, and he's passed another car here. Let me see who that is. Right behind him is number 33, and that's Bob Harkey, of course. He's already passed him, and he's really moving out in turn two right now.
1: Okay. Well, not officially, but the leaders have been John Cock, 1 through 8, Foyt, 9 through 58 I have here, but it may be changed by a lap because this pylon isn't always exactly accurate by about one lap, and Wally Dallenbach takes the lead from A.J. Foyt, and that's what makes it a race, and that's good. That's exciting. Dallenbach making A.J. Foyt certainly fight for his fourth Indianapolis win if he's going to make it today. At lap 50, or 125 miles, speed 163.065 miles an hour. Not a new record, that held by Bobby Unser set in 1974 of 177.381. And Dallenbach seems to have a bigger lead now as they come in front of you, Ronnie. See him?
0: Yes, I have them once again, and you're right, he's moving back away. Foyt is still in second place, Rutherford right behind him, Sid.
1: Back to lap 50 and 125. The leader at that time was number 14, Foyt was first. Number 2, Rutherford second. Number 40, Dallenbach was third. 48, Bobby Unser fourth. Number 16, Bobby Allison fifth. Number 12, Mike Mosley was sixth. 4, Al Unser seventh. 68, Tom Sneva was ninth. 97, George Snyder running 10th at that time. Still trying to get an opportunity to throw things to John DeCamp to see how busy the track has made the action here to report today, to have a listing of all the cars, and that must be done. And here, let's take a look going through traffic. In between is Dwayne Carter, Pancho Carter, but Dallenbach is ahead of A.J. Foyt with one car and then two scooting up in between. Now, we're going to continue now and try to give that rundown for you in a moment. We're now on lap number 62 with Wally Dallenbach, now living in Basalt, Colorado, formerly from East Brunswick, New Jersey, but still considering New Jersey almost the same as a first home for himself. Now leading the race here at Indianapolis in lap number 62 at a speed of about 163 miles an hour average. A.J. Foyt second and Johnny Rutherford third. Bobby Unser is fourth and Mike Mosley is running fifth. Jerry Baker on the backstretch.
6: We just noticed, Sid, as John Martin came by at car 89, that unsponsored special, there is something coming out of the rear of that automobile. He will probably be coming in.
1: We'll watch for him. Thank you. Black flag is being shown now for John Martin. As you picked it up on the backstretch, they saw it out there also by their observers, and they are calling John Martin in. Thank you. John Martin in an unsponsored special, a car that he owns himself in his fourth Indianapolis 500-mile race, a McLaren car today. Joey Chitwood, who drove here for a number of years, sponsoring our broadcast down in Zephyr Hills, Florida. Joey's the fellow with a great thrill show, and we appreciate his sponsorship on the radio station down that territory, Fred.
2: Well, I don't know if that's Zephyr Hills or Zephyr Cove. Which was it?
1: I don't know.
2: He's down in Florida. I know he's done it for many years for the populace down in that area.
1: Also,
2: he does have an outstanding show, and they do a marvelous job, and I'm sure the people are quite aware of it and happy about the broadcast.
1: You know, in Salt Walther's car, which went out early, we should have mentioned there was a decal. It said, Go Navy. Salt, who pilots boats as well as cars, backed by Navy recruiting. So for fine equipment and excitement, the Navy thinks that auto racing is the way to go, and so is the Navy, and that's why they backed this fine boat pilot as well as racing driver who's now in Bob Harkey's car, which is really the other car owned by the Dayton Walther team. Now to Paul Page, and he is standing by one of the drivers out of the race. Paul?
0: Sid, standing here with me in the North Pits is Mike Hiss. Mike, you've taken that long walk around from the number three turn after having a problem back there. What happened to you? Paul, I think the U-joint broke. The half shaft came off the car, and it just tangled in the suspension and caused me to spin and hit the wall. Wasn't really too major a problem, something we could probably fix if we didn't have a race to run today.
8: I'm sure there are a lot of people in Tustin, California. I know there are a lot of people here at the Indianapolis Motor Speedway that wonder about you. Are you all right?
0: Oh, yeah. I was very lucky. We just barely made contact with the wall, and there's not much damage to the car at all.
8: Said there's Mike Hess, driver of the WNAP Buzzer, the car into the wall, but Mike is all right. I'm sure now he wants to go down and join his wife, Arlene, who is timing in his pit. Mike, glad to see you're all right. Back to you, Sid.
1: All right, Paul. I'm sure that Jim Hilliard, who trains the Buzzard himself, is very pleased to know that Mike is okay this morning. I want to thank Don Rackerman and Dave Heidrich for their fine story in Motorsports Weekly newspaper. They have a picture of our entire broadcast crew with their May 30th issue. So if you want to know what all the gang looks like, you can take a look at that good story that they had about us, and mainly the picture. Tomorrow night, a total of prize of over $1 million to be cut up at Tony Holman's big victory party here at the Civic Center. Looking forward to having a chance to hand out the envelopes to these participants today and see who gets the lion's share. And right now, if it stopped at the moment, it'd be Wally Dallenbach, who went some 59 races, if I'm not mistaken. I'll have Donald Davidson check me on that one before he actually won. 89 races before he actually won a championship or a big race. And now, of course, coming into his own with the win in California. And today, of course, a long way to go, only 66 laps out of 200, so time will tell. Speaking of Don, he has his fine Indianapolis 500 annual out for sale around the country. Taking a look at 60 laps, 150 miles in just a moment. Now we invite you to stay tuned for the greatest spectacle in racing. Back in the Master Control Tower at Indianapolis, Indiana, the sun is even brighter now than it was before. A beautiful day for racing. Good Hoosier afternoon now as it passes noon Eastern Standard Time on lap number 68. Tom Sneva coming in for another pit stop in his Norton Spirit car. Have a lot of action here as the cars are going by this straightaway, 50 feet wide, 3 and 4 across. Yellow's out. Here's Doug Zink, turn three.
4: Thank you, Sid, and it was more over on the backstretch. Before he got to turn number three, we saw something happen. It's Mario Andretti in car number 21. Now, it appeared that the car bolted out of its position. We have the binoculars on the car right now, and Andretti is out of the car. But the car spun toward the top of the back stretch. Then he appeared to hit the inside wall coming across the grassy infield there, hit the inside wall, and then bounced on down the track right into the entrance to turn three. But he's in the grass. He is off the track, and Andretti is out of the car.
1: Okay, and Johnny Rutherford is coming in for a pit stop, probably right in front of Luke Walton. If not, we can see him up here. If you can't see him down there, Luke, we can take a look up from up here, and the watch is on him. And again, I'm having a tough time keeping my promise to you about letting John DeCamp give you the rundown. That is coming next, no matter what happens. Rutherford is back out in the track. Here's John DeCamp.
9: Okay, Sid, I have the rundown as of lap 60, and on lap 60, by the way, Wally Dallenbach was the leader, and he was clocked at 173.4 on that particular lap. He was running in very heavy traffic, and at that time, there was less than a second separating the first four. But this is the rundown at the end of the 60th lap. The leader was Wally Dallenbach, car number 40. Car number 14, A.J. Foyt, was running in second. In third place, it was car number 2, Johnny Rutherford. In fourth, car 48, Bobby Unser. And in fifth, car number 12, Mike Mosley. In sixth spot, car number 16, Bobby Allison. In seventh spot, car number 4, Al Unser. In skipping a spot here now because the score, the scoring pylon was off one on this. In ninth spot, car number 97, which is driven by George Snyder. In tenth, car number 93, with Johnny Parsons at the wheel. In 11th, car number 89, John Martin. In 12th, car number 36, Sammy Sessions. In 13th, the top rookie in the race at the present time, and that's Bill Puterbaugh, car number 83, Bill Puterbaugh. In 14th spot, car number 11, driven by Poncho Carter. In 15th spot, car 15, Roger McCluskey. In 16th spot, car 17, Tom Bigelow.
1: John, sorry I'll have to interrupt for A.J. Foyt in the south pit. Lou?
10: Right, okay, Foyt is in. Now, we've had our leader swap on the track, and there is our leader, Wally Dallenbach, moving by very slowly. He'll stay ahead of Foyt, but Foyt is moving out of the pit now, online, moving, and will cut in ahead of Bobby Unser, so positions will not change. It will be Dahlenbeck as a leader, Hoyt running second, Unser running third. We've also had Johnny Rutherford pit and holding in fourth position. And there goes Al Unser out on the track now. So the leadership changes should not have been affected by the yellow light, though Tom Sneva got in earlier than any of the others. He did come in while it was still green, lost some fractions there. They're all back out on the track, Sid. It's back to you in the tower.
1: All right, Lou, a 15-second pit stop for A.J. Foyt, and back to John DeCamp.
9: Okay, and picking up at the 17th position on the 60th lap was car 6, Billy Vukovic. 18th position, car 98, Steve Krissoloff. In 19th, car 58, Eldon Rasmussen. In 20th position, number 44, Dick Simon. In 21st position, car 30, Jerry Carl. In 22nd position, car 19, Sheldon Kinzer. In 23rd position, car 73, Jerry Grant. In 24th position, car 33, Salt Walther. Bob Harkey started in the car. Walther relieved him. In the 25th position, in car number 24, Bentley Warren. In 26th position, car 78, Jimmy Carruthers. In 27th position, car 45, Gary Bettenhausen. In 28th position, car number 21, Mario Andretti. In 29th position, car number 94, Mike Hiss. And Mike Hiss, by the way, is out of the race. These next four cars are also out of the race. Car 63, Larry McCoy, 30th. In 31st position, car 20, Gordon Johncock. In 32nd position, car 77, Salt Walther's original mount. And in 33rd position, Lloyd Ruby's car number 7. At the present time, there are 6 cars out of the race. Mario Andretti's car 21, car number 94, Mike Hiss, car 63, Larry McCoy, car 20, Gordon Johncock, car 77, Salt Walther, car 7, Lloyd Ruby. Sid?
1: All right, thank you very much, John. We gave all the rundown. The green flag is out once again. We're back under racing speed at lap number 71 with number 40, Wally Dahlenbeck in the lead, trailing by a short distance, A.J. Foyt, number 14, followed by Bobby Unser. So it's going to be a good windup here, but we have a long way to go before we concern ourselves about that. I'm certain the speed of 150 miles or 60 laps is 165.657 miles an hour, not a new record. The record set last year by A.J. Foyt, Jr. of 176.627. We have an 11-mile-an-hour spread. Fred, I'm wondering. I'll do my wondering in just a moment. This is Sid Collins once again in Indianapolis, Indiana. And John DeCamp has left to check some timing and scoring because we got a report, Fred, on the teletype that Johnny Rutherford led 2 laps of this race, which is not a report that we saw reported to you. We had car number 20, Gordon Johncock, leading 8 laps, winning $1,200 in prize money. Car number 14, A.J. Foyt, leading 48 laps, winning $7,200 in prize money. And then the information we have from them says the car number 2 led 2 laps and won $300. I don't have any information here as to Wally Dahlenbeck, who is the leader at the present time. So we're going to double-check that. And before we go off the air every time, they make their corrections, they have their tapes, and we'll have it up to date for you. But right now, that's the information. So you're joining right with us and getting the facts as we get them. At 175 miles, or 70 laps, a speed of 164.149 miles an hour. I'm going to double-check that because that would have been the first time that there could have been a new record. The speed last year was Rutherford's McLaren of 162.842 miles an hour. But before we give that to you as being accurate, mark down it down as we have it, 164.149. But here are the positions at 70 laps or 175 miles. Number 40, Dahlenbeck was first. Number 14, Foyt second. 48, Bobby Unser third. Number 2, Rutherford, 4th. 68, Sneva, 5th. Number 12, Mosley, 6th. 4, Al Unser, 7th. 16, Bobby Allison, 8th. 93, Johnny Parsons, 9th. Number 97, George Snyder, 10th. Followed by number 36, Sammy Sessions, 11th. 83, Peterbaugh, 12th. Number 11, Carter, 13th. Number 15, McCluskey, 14th. 17, Bigelow, 15th. 6, Vukovic, dropping back to 16th. Number 58, Rasmussen, 17th. 44, Simon, 18th. Number 30, Jerry Carl, 19th. 98, Krizalov, 20th. Number 73, Grant, 21st. 19, Sheldon Kinzer, 22nd. Number 33, Bob Harkey, now driven by Salt Walther, 23rd. Number 78, Jimmy Carruthers, 24th. 45, Gary Bettenhausen, 25th. Number 24, Bentley Warren, 26th. Number 89, John Martin, 27th. Then the other cars out of the race, only six cars at this time. Andretti, number 21, Mike Hiss, number 94, number 63, Larry McCoy, 20, Gordy Johncock, 77, Salt Walther, and number 7, Lloyd Ruby. Now let's see what's doing around the racetrack. First of all, we'd like to hear from Mario, and Luke Walton says he may be standing by with him shortly, and if we can get him, we will talk with him. Mario must be a very disheartened young man at this time. Now there's some gentlemen we haven't talked with for a while, so I know that they've been alerted to keep themselves available for any observations we call them for. Let's go around to Howdy Bell and see what's doing on turn two. Howdy, come in.
5: Well, as you come to us, Sid, Wally Dallenbach flashes by, and here's A.J. Foyt right behind him. We noticed about three or four laps ago when Wally came through this turn that he shimmied, he swirled a little bit, was a little wiggly through this corner. Now, perhaps it is getting just a little bit slick, but the temperature going up to what it is and bringing some of those mixtures in the track surface to the top. But everything else has been very peaceful here at this point.
1: Okay, Howdy, we have a wire from Tucson, Arizona, signed Bill and Myra Holland, the winner here in 1949, who gave us a great battle against Boy Rose in 1947 and particularly 1948 as well. Always glad to hear from former participants and winners of the 500 and see where they are today. Now stay tuned for the greatest spectacle in racing. Seems to be an ideal day for racing except for heat, ideal as far as wind is concerned and a clear sky. The heat must have an effect on the speed here, Freddie. I might call you in for this. I notice we have not had a single new track record, except perhaps, I'm still checking this one, the one at 175 miles, where it might be a couple of miles an hour faster. Up to that time, the speeds have been anywhere from 10 to 12 miles an hour less than the record. What is the main reason for that, in your opinion?
2: Well, there's very good reasons for it. Number one, Sid, for the simple reason that when the weather is like this, you're going to have to run the car a little bit richer if you're going to run hard and fast. Therefore, to keep valves, pistons, and the combustion chamber cool, the blower pressure would be reduced and the fuel consumption would be greater. However, in order to make at least 1.8 miles per gallon to stretch the 280 gallons of alcohol for the 500 miles, you'll find the men will have to run a little bit leaner in order to obtain the fuel mileage. Now, in obtaining the fuel mileage, you have to lean down. Therefore, they would drop the turbocharger pressure down to around 75 pounds and run the car leaner, but a little bit slower. And that will give the engine the longevity, but the miles per hour will be reduced. And that's exactly what is happening now, and that is exactly the reason that Mr. A.J. Foyt is just watching Mr. Dallenbach run about four and a half seconds behind him.
1: Thank you, Fred. Johnny?
9: I have two recent speeds on both Dallenbach and Foyt. On the 78th lap, Foyt, I clocked at 181.8, and on the 80th lap, I got Dallenbach at 181.1, and there is not much space between them.
1: We did have a new track record, apparently, of 164.149, set by Wally Dallenbach at the 70th lap, or 175 miles, the old record set last year by John Rutherford at 162.842 miles an hour. That's the first time we've had a new record set today. I have to double-check as the computations are made as to laps led by whom. We're still questioning the Johnny Rutherford lead of two laps and the yellow light being out and for what reason and which car is out of the race. Freddie?
2: Sid, there's something interesting to note. A.J. Foyt has been fortunate in making two stops on his pits for fuel right on schedule, and the yellow flag has been out both times. Tom Steva, running fifth, made the stop prior to this last yellow flag. The lap before the flag came out, he got himself underway, and the yellow came out, and in came Rutherford as well as A.J. Foyt. So A.J. Foyt's playing a real cool, and actually the pit stops are running absolutely on schedule, regardless of yellow flag being out or not. They're running about 23 laps for the lead cars, and we've made stops each 23 laps, and we'll look forward to that from here on out, unless the weather cools down a bit.
1: So far, we've been very, very fortunate as regards the yellow. In the first 75 laps, the race is now in the 83rd lap, so up to now, in the race, in the 45th lap, Mike Hiss turned on the yellow for 10 minutes and 32 seconds. Mario Andretti in the 68th lap for 4 minutes and 50 seconds, making approximately 15 minutes of yellow. the old record, 34 minutes and 21 seconds in 1974. We're going to check the record overall of yellow, if we can, before we come back and try to break that down to you. We're trying to also find out from Ray Paschke when he comes back whether A.J. Foyt has broken the record, and I think he has, if not very close to it, of laps participated in here. He must have done that by now.
2: Yes, Donald Davidson just flashed me the information on it. At lap 71, A.J. Foyt has gone ahead and broken Mr. Cliff Bergier's record, who participated here for many years. That record was 6,142 and a half miles, as flashed to me. So A.J. Foyt now holds the record for the most amount of laps on this racetrack.
1: Well, he has another record he can break today in addition to his fourth win if he makes it, and that is in lap prize money won for leading. He can pass Parnelli Jones' mark if he leads the pack on 67 trips around the oval, leading laps, that is. Your figure, Fred, had to do with participating laps, and if he leads 67 laps, he will pass Parnelli Jones in lap prize money. Now we're going to come back in just 30 seconds to a minute and talk to John DeCamp. Sid Collins once again back in the Master Control Tower at Indianapolis. Goodyear Tire reports the track surface temperature now at 145 degrees, the word from Dick Ralston of their racing PR division. 145 degrees. Back in 1953 was the hottest day we'd had out here, when eight drivers were treated for heat exhaustion and one, Carl Scarborough, failed to recover. But the cockpits are much cooler these days since the engines have been moved to the rear. But on the bad side of it, as far as heat is concerned, the uniforms have become hotter since 53 because of the flame-resistant treatment. So it's probably still pretty doggone hot out there in a race car this afternoon. At the end of 80 laps, or 200 miles, another new track record now held by Wally Dallenbach, breaking Gary Bettenhausen's record set in 1972. The old record was 161.172 miles an hour, and the new record by Dallenbach now is 162.670 miles an hour. Bobby Allison coming in for a pit stop, changing some tires on the right-hand side and checking the fuel. At 80 laps or 200 miles, not quite halfway, number 40, Dallenbach was first, 14, Foyt second, 48, Bobby Unser third, number 2, Rutherford fourth, number 68, Sneva fifth, 12, Mosley sixth, 16, Bobby Allison seventh, 93, Johnny Parsons running eighth, 97, George Snyder is ninth, and number 4, Al Unser, 10th. Cars out of the race again, number 21, Andretti, 89, Martin, 94, Hiss, 63, McCoy, 20, John Cock, 77, Salt Walther, and 7, Lloyd Ruby. And again, from time to time, we're giving you a rundown of all positions. But of course, we can't do that every time, or then we get unhappy mail saying, let's know what's going on the track besides just standings. And other folks who want to know, Fred, just standings and just keep charts. So when you have 100 million people in 1,200 stations, we're trying our best to serve you all as best we can. And we trust by the time we leave the air, you will know what happened here today, and that is our job.
2: Well, I think you're satisfying the millions that are listening, Sid, for the simple reason I hear many times on our Champion Highway Safety Program tours throughout the nation, where we do visit military installations as well, where they are able to keep track of this superb group of broadcasters you have assembled, Sid. They do an outstanding job.
1: Well, speaking of that superb group, if they're still with us, and I'm sure they are, let's spin around the track now. We picked up a few of them from time to time. Let's see what Jim Shelton's doing in turn four. Jimmy?
7: We've had an observation here, Sid, that Dallenbach seems to be stretching things out, and Foyt seems to be dropping back. Maybe just wait and see, letting Dallenbach run himself out. And Rutherford has about 13 cars in between himself and Dallenbach. So Foyt and Rutherford are both dropping back for some reason. Maybe it's their strategy. Back to you, Sid.
1: Okay, so we can pick up everybody until some further action, such as pit stop or yellow or whatever happens out here. Let's just spin around the track from Jim and see if Paul Page has us tuned in. Paul, can you hear me?
0: Yes, Sid. We have been watching all of the routine pit stops here in the North Pit area. One car in particular that we have been watching is the car of Jerry Carl. It's Smokey Unick's creation. It is a twin-turboed Chevrolet, and Smokey must be a very happy man today. He has had a smile on his face ever since the start of this race because the car is still running. and running very well. There was one part of the race where his driver was complaining a little bit about handling, but apparently that settled out, and now that car is moving well. In the north pits here, we've had no real excitement. All of the pit stops have been smooth, and they have been good. Back to you, Sid.
1: You know, you certainly get mixed emotions, don't you, Paul, when you say no excitement. We're glad there isn't, because what we mean by excitement here is something going very much awry. But it can be exciting on the racetrack itself. And I think as we wind up this event today and come into the last half and last third of this race, we're going to have a very exciting finish without anybody being in contention as far as accidents are concerned. At least we hope so. Thank you, Paul. We're going to skip Chuck Marlow and come back to him, because standing by, Luke Walton, once again, I think, has garnered Mario Andretti. Right, Luke?
11: Yes, Sid, we're in the garage area, and Mario Andretti has just been dismissed from the hospital. Mario, tell us what happened in all that crash over there.
12: Well, I don't know what happened. Something with the car going down the backstretch, just about halfway through, all of a sudden I was spinning. And I don't know exactly what happened. I don't know. We'll have to examine the car and determine it.
11: Then they took you to the hospital, and what's the report on you from the hospital?
12: No, I'm fine. I'm fine, thank you.
11: Thank you very much, and again next year, Mario?
12: Well, certainly.
11: Certainly, now back to Sid. Thank you, Mario.
1: You know, Fred, that's the fantastic thing about race drivers. No hesitation. Certainly, I'll be back with all of his terrible luck, but all the way to Monte Carlo, started back 27th because he was over there. And he can't wait for next year, can he?
2: No, he can't. That's the way a race driver operates. You know, that's only a small thing to detain them for a little bit, even a hospital. You know, when a person goes to a hospital, you figure, he's making a comeback. That's not true in auto racing. He's just in the barn in the hospital to be fixed up and get back to his business. It's not a comeback.
1: Now stay tuned for the greatest spectacle in racing. And as we take the air once again, Dahlenbach is pitted, and here's Lou Palmer.
10: He is in the pit now. Now, Foyt had an additional pit lap on him. Dahlenbach had pitted one lap earlier, but we believe the indications are A.J. will be moving in shortly. Dahlenbach has completed his pit stop. Important to it, it appears the car is running perfectly well. Foyt's lead has dropped. Dahlenbach's lead has expanded, I suppose we should say, to anywhere between 16 seconds and up. Wally Dahlenbach made that pit stop in just about 16 seconds. The critical point is going to be now Foyt and Bobby Unser's pit stop, whether they can shave the seconds there, whether a yellow comes out in the next two or three laps, when Foyt eventually must come into the pit. So you keep looking to the north. You're going to see Foyt and Unser shortly. Bobby will be very close with AJ, and there could be the race in the pits through the remainder of the afternoon, Sid.
1: Lou, thank you very much. We're certainly hoping that you're listening and seeing the race at the same time. I think the boys are doing a fantastic job around the track today and making that possible for you. Johnny Rutherford comes in for a pit stop now in front of us. 16 seconds for Dahlenbach's pit stop, and Freddie is timing this one now on our AccuSplit timer here as Rutherford comes in on the Gatorade McLaren, almost set to go back out again. A matter of seconds, one man in front, two men in back, the fire equipment behind it, three being used to push the car, propel it, and back on the pit road once again he is. Nice that I didn't call it that. 15.28. Number 68, Tom Sneva, coming in for a pit stop. And while he's making that one and several more up to the right here on lap number 95, this is the time for the fourth pit stop almost. We're going to call in Ray Paschke, our chief computer, who has some information about the race up to this time, with the emphasis, I trust, upon the leader.
13: Sid, we're getting some very significant speed out of Dahlenbach right now. In that last 20-lap lead, and of course coming into the pits.
1: Ray, I'm sorry. I'm a very rude chief announcer. I have to interrupt everybody. Lou, pick up A.J. Foyt, please.
10: And Bobby Unser as well. They are in together. There's Dahlenbach moving by on the track, so you get your margin of lead at the moment. Unser's car is in. He is getting right rear rubber. They're looking Foyt's over, and Bobby is also picking up a left front. Foyt's tires seem fine. Off the jacks, they've looked it over. Foyt's on his way. It's a close one as Bill Peterbaugh moves just ahead of him out of the pits. Here's Bobby. Sound of the Eagle moving out now. They're back on the track. Dahlenbach, I am sure, has gained on terms of this pit stop and his overall lead on the field, Sid.
1: Okay, Jerry Baker has something for us on the backstretch.
6: Sid, I don't want to prognosticate, but it appears that the fuel problem may have hit another driver. Al Unser came right down in front of us here on the backstretch extremely slowly. As he headed into the number three turn, he is apparently about to already has parked. He has parked his automobile. Al Unser is sitting down in turn three on the infield grass, and back to you.
1: Third turn, Doug Zink.
4: He's not really on the grass. He's just below the white line. Now he's pulling it off in the grass right directly in front of us. The Viceroy number four, Al Unser, a very unhappy look on his face. Sid?
1: Dahlenbach took 16.20 in the pits and Foyt 16.39, almost the same for the 1-2 runners right now. Dahlenbach has dropped back to third, however, officially, but Bobby Unser is back on in second position, and Johnny Rutherford is running in fourth position, and the yellow flag is out, and they're being held in that stop right now in that position because of the incident on the backstretch with Al Unser. So while they do that, maybe Ray Pesci can work his way back in here for a few moments.
13: I want to talk about that 80 to 90 lap time for Dahlenbach. He cranked out 177.6 in that 10-lap interval, gave him about 32 lead laps at the end of the 90th lap. So he's setting a tremendous pace out there, Sid.
1: Ray, thank you so much, and we'll look forward to your recapitulations from time to time whenever you have something for us. Now to the backstretch again, Jerry.
6: And I've got one in front of me here. It is Jerry Carl. He came very low down along the white line, waggling those tires. He is now at a dead stop about three-fourths of the way down this backstretch. There appear to be some sort of smoke or something coming out of the back of the car. He is at a dead halt about three-fourths of the way down. And back to you.
1: All right. We're making a lot of pit stop action here as the yellow is out. And it's good to see the cars slow down for a few moments. This has been a very, very fast-moving day for us and for the fans here. Everybody seems to be enjoying the race tremendously. Dick Simon is standing by with Paul Page in the far north pit area. Paul?
0: Dick Simon, you have had a hard month here at the Indianapolis Motor Speedway. You made a pit stop that appeared for a few seconds to be routine, and then suddenly the tech inspector called you back. What has happened out there, Dick?
14: Well, the tech inspector noticed the U-joint on the left side was gone, and it's very fortunate that he caught it. Our crew, of course, was busy putting the fuel, et cetera, in, and we might have missed it. Basically, if that joint goes, you can be in a very bad, serious problem. So in one respect, I'm sad to be out of the race. In another, we found the problem before something happened.
0: Dick, you are running the Foyt engine, the same engine that AJ has, an engine that you have been very happy with. Has it performed well for you? Had you seen any problems on the racetrack today?
14: Our engine, of course, is not the same as AJ Foyt's, as a lot of people think. It on the outside looks like it, but as we progress and come up with a little more sponsor money, we'll acquire some of the necessary things to make it like AJ's. I'll be very happy when it is like his, because there's quite a horsepower differential, but we were running the race we wanted to run, and I felt very comfortable out there. We were going to turn the boost up. In fact, the crew just gave me the sign to go ahead and turn the boost up, fuel okay, and then the U-joint went out, so we didn't get a chance to really show what we can do.
0: Dick Simon, do we see you here next year?
14: Oh, you better believe it.
0: There's Dick Simon, said Collins. Back to you.
1: All right, Paul. Dick Simon, who won the Jim Malloy Award given by Thermo King just the other day and was awarded yesterday at the driver's meeting. Sorry to see Lloyd Ruby's car go out so rapidly because the Allied Polymer, McLaren, was the only European car sponsor at the track this year. It was also Allied Polymer's first time at Indianapolis as a sponsor, with Peter Fatherly, chairman of the board, here to watch the race. We certainly hope they'll be back sometime in the future. And I know that Lloyd Ruby, just the same as Mario, said, of course, certainly, I'll be back. He'll be back, too. There's no stopping a race driver from coming back until he probably intelligently feels that his reflexes are such that he won't be safe out there. Fred, isn't that the real reason? Isn't that why you quit and Johnny
2: Well,
1: Parsons
2: that is the real reason, Sid, because after all, physically, you have to be 100%, and especially eyesight. And a driver can feel definitely when he is slowing up just a little bit and speeds overrule his reflexes. Sid, there's something to note here that maybe some people haven't already figured out. This last pit stop by Rutherford as well as A.J. Foyt were stretched three laps over the previous stops. Instead of stopping at 92, A.J. and Johnny Rutherford stretch it to 95. Now, I believe some of the others watching are fouling up their own scheduled stops, and that is possibly the reason that Al Unser ran himself out of fuel.
1: At the end of 90 laps, I'll give you the rundown, so get your charts ready in just a moment. Now to turn four and Jim Shelton.
7: Okay, Sid, an observation up here. Jerry Carl and Al Unser both were given a tow, and Al Unser right now is just about ready to enter the pits, and Carl is already in the pits, so perhaps they're going to load up with fuel again, and out they go again. Back to you, Sid.
1: Okay, Jim. After 90 laps, or 225 miles, we have a new record. Correction. We don't have the confirmation of the new record. The standings are, at that time, 90 laps of 225 miles. Number 40, Dahlenbach first, 14, Foyt was second, 48, Bobby Unser third, 2, Rutherford fourth, and 16, Bobby Allison fifth. Number 93, Johnny Parsons, 6th. Number 97, George Snyder, 7th. Number 4, Al Unser, 8th. Number 36, Sammy Sessions, 9th. And number 12, Mike Mosley, running 10th. And it was a new record, 164. The green is out. The green is out, running full bore now with the Dahlenbach first. And Johnny Rutherford now running in second. The speed of 164.210, a new record held by Wally Dahlenbach, eclipsing that of Al Unser, setting the Johnny Lightning Special in 1970 here of 161.465. So now we're up to date. We're about 10 laps ahead on the track of the official, unofficial information we give you. It's not official until 10 o'clock, 8 o'clock rather, tomorrow morning, Indianapolis time. So that's about the best we can do. And now we have another rundown of the lap prize money won after 80 laps, and it does show that Johnny Rutherford did lead two laps in this race. So our leaders have been Rutherford, Dahlenbach, Foyt, and John Kopp. We'll be back now in 60 seconds. Now stay tuned for the greatest spectacle in racing. Al Unser, car number 4, the Viceroy Special, two-time winner, having his car pushed into the pit area. Now we have A.J. Foyt in third place and Bobby Unser in fourth, and they're battling to try to take over Johnny Rutherford in second. Of course, Wally Dahlenbach is holding a first-place position at the present time. The number one turn, here's Ron Carroll.
15: All right, Sid, and we had a car in smoking pretty badly going over in the second turn. I could not see who it was. Perhaps we can pick that up for you in just a few minutes. One observation, you know, so much here at Indianapolis, we talk about the crew, but we haven't said much about that today. And I might just make this observation. With these slower speeds, the cars are taking a much tighter, a much shorter way around the track today. They get very high on the track usually, but not so today, and perhaps that's the speed. Maybe Freddie will want to comment on that later if I'm wrong. Sid, back to you.
1: Al Unser back on the racetrack. To the back stretch is Jerry Baker.
6: And Sid, one more time, for the third time in about the past 15 minutes, we've got another car apparently running out of fuel back here. It is the man who started in the middle of the second row, Mike Mosley, in the Sugar Rye Prune Special. Came down low on the white line, has parked it down in number 3. Back to you.
1: All right. I looked up the most yellow light situation, and it was 1956 when the race was won by Pat Flaherty, and it ran for 1 hour, 11 minutes, and 15 seconds under the yellow. The least yellow, Bill Holland listening today with Myra in Tucson, Arizona, will recall, was 1949, 8 minutes and 30 seconds when Bill won the race, the least amount of yellow. So far today, we've had 10 minutes and 32 seconds of yellow for Mike Hiss, 4 minutes and 50 seconds for Mario Andretti, and as yet have no figure on Al Unser's stop on the 97th lap for ringing out the yellow at that time. Speaking of Johnny Parsons, it's not Johnny Jr. really. We call him Johnny Jr., but it's John Wayne, W-A-Y-N-E, named after the motion picture star Parsons, in car number 93, now running in sixth place. A touch of nostalgia in that story because it was 25 years ago today, or actually race day, May 30, 1950, his father, John Parsons, wheeled his car into victory lane. And Johnny Parsons today, senior, is listening to us at Gardena, California, the Ascot Racetrack, where he's managing J.C. Agajanian's operation out there, running the show, and they have a big program with Chrissy and J.C., Carrie and the rest of the Agajanian family, working on their fine racing promotion out there. So Johnny is probably listening. They tell me, Aggie tells me that the public address horns are on, and they're rooting for John Parsons to do well today, and he certainly is doing so, running in sixth place right now. Out of the center pit, here's Luke Walton.
16: Said it is the little things that make such a big difference in this race, which can be attested by Parnelli Jones and also witnessed by the late Bill Vukovich. When Al Unser's car came into the pits, the chief mechanic, Huey Absalom, took a wrench and made a very minor slight adjustment right behind Al's ear, and they started up the engine, and he's back in the race.
1: Freddie Agabation normally is watching for what's being done to race drivers' ears. Did you catch that, Fred?
2: Yeah, I caught that, Duke. You're very observant. Actually, you see, when a car runs out of fuel, they have to get the air out of the lines, too, and it's difficult to start. They opened up a line and did blow fuel up towards the fuel pump rather than crank the engine to get the fuel up there, which sometimes, due to heat, develops a vapor lock situation.
1: You know, I had a letter I showed to Freddie before we came on the air this morning, and it was from a gentleman somewhere some distance away telling us that he was always entranced by the fact that Freddie Agabation could diagnose what was going to happen to a car 3 to 5 laps ahead of time. I'm afraid you haven't done that today, and I'm looking forward to it. So think of something and let us know. In the meantime,
2: well,
1: all right?
2: Seriously, I think what everybody has overlooked is the trickiness of A.J. Foyt. You know, A.J. is quite a computer himself. Not only is he one of the finest race drivers in the world, but he is a fine calculating driver. He's calculating every inch of the way. And when he stretched his fuel stop 3 laps on the last stop, I think others took heart in it, figuring that they weren't running as fast and they could stretch their laps before making a fuel stop.
1: Back in the Master Control Tower at Indianapolis, Indiana, once again, this is Sid Collins, along with our broadcasting crew who assembles once a year to send the sounds of the 500 around the world. We hope you're enjoying it. If you'd like to write to us, you may write to me, Sid Collins, care of the Indianapolis Motor Speedway, Indianapolis, Indiana. A.J. Foyt appears to be moving in on Johnny Rutherford. Foyt now running third, Rutherford is second. And as he comes into turn one, let's pick him up, Ron. Can you see him?
15: Yes, I can. Here's A.J. going by right now, just about 20 yards behind Johnny Rutherford, and I think he may get him over in turn two, Sid.
1: Take it too, Howdy.
5: Well, you see them right now. Here they come. It's Johnny Rutherford, 2-car lengths between him and A.J. Foyt. They're on up the backstretch.
1: Back, Jerry?
6: Yeah, no change back here, Sid. They're midway down the backstretch. They start to make the move, and now he's got him down low on the inside. Foyt has. Back to you.
1: Doug, can you see him?
17: Into turn number 3, A.J. Foyt takes the lead. Johnny Rutherford drops back one position. They're over to turn number 4. Here's Jim Schultz.
7: It's the same thing over here. And there we go. There is Foyt. There is Rutherford. And they're in that home stretch. And Sid, give them a call.
1: All right, here they come down in front of us. They should be very close indeed. And the leader is A.J. Foyt moving in front of Johnny Rutherford. And they came into that turn a few moments ago with Rutherford having a little bit of a lead. And Foyt passed him as though he were standing still as he came by. Moved into this situation here in front of us. So he certainly has that car running well today. After 100 laps, the leader's speed was 160.156 miles an hour, which was not a new track record. The previous record held by Gary Bettenhausen in the Sunoco McLaren in 1972 of 162.113. And the standings at the halfway point of 100 laps. Dahlenbach, of course, is in the lead. Second place now held by A.J. Foyt and third by Rutherford. That battle was for second place. Dahlenbach has the lead. After 100 laps or 250 miles, the halfway point, number 40, it was Dahlenbach first. Number 2, Rutherford was second. 14, Foyt was third. 48, Unser, Bobby Unser, fourth. 68, Tom Sneva was fifth. Number 73, Jerry Grant was sixth. Correction, number 93, Johnny Parsons was sixth. Number 97, George Snyder was 7th. Number 36, Sam Sessions, 8th. Number 16, Bobby Allison was 9th. And number 83, Bill Peterbaugh, rookie, was running 10th. They're fighting for the Stark & Wetzel Rookie of the Year Award, which is given to the top rookie, not only his performance in the race and not necessarily his finishing position, but his overall attitude during the month of May and as a race driver here at Indianapolis. That'll be decided tomorrow afternoon and announced tomorrow night at the Victory Banquet. Mike Mosley, in car number 12, stopped in the middle of the backstretch on the infield grass on leader's 106th lap.
2: Sid?
1: Yes, sir.
2: A.J. Foyt and Dahlenbach are running exactly at the same speed, running 21.71 seconds apart right at the present time.
1: Okay, we stopped going around the track some time ago at Chuck Marlowe's post. Chuck, you have any observations for us?
18: Sid, I have nothing down there except car number 24, Bentley Warren, has been in the pit a considerable number of times and a length of time, too. They've worked on the car. He's been back out on the track and then back into the pits again. My pit area is fairly idle. I have noticed that at certain times, slower cars running higher on the track have necessitated the faster cars to pass underneath and sometimes in front of us. We've had three-lap sprints, or three cars abreast, sprinting into that number one turn. You might watch for it. Back to you, Sid.
1: We'll do that, and that's an interesting name on Bentley Warren's car called the Bottom Half Special. It's sponsored by a chain of clothing outlets here that feature sports attire and jeans, slacks, and things of that nature.
2: Sid, there's an observation I made a moment ago. Somebody, one of the crew members, went up the line here to the north end of the pits with an intake manifold induction system for a four-cylinder engine. Maybe Chuck Marlowe or Paul Page up in the north end of the pit can tell us whose car is being worked on the upper end. It's a induction system problem, apparently. They've either welded it or are replacing it. Can you tell us what it is?
1: Alongside me is Mr. Charles Pilliard, chairman of the board of the Goodyear Tire and Rubber Company, and this is the first time that all 33 starting cars in the Indianapolis 500-mile race have been shot on Goodyear tires, so you must be very proud today, Mr. Pilliard.
19: We are very proud, and we hope that everybody's having a good time and enjoying the race as much as we are. Thank you, Sid.
1: Yes, sir. Nice to see you, and thanks for stopping by. Charles Pilliard, chairman of Goodyear, and the blimp is upstairs, too, looking overhead, keeping a close eye on us. Now stay tuned for the greatest spectacle in racing. Turn four, one of our contenders is slowing down. Jimmy, who is it?
7: Well, it's Bobby Allison, Sid, and it may be a fuel problem with him. He still has a little power, and he's trying to coast on into the pits, but he's going to have to nurse it some to get it in there. So back to you.
1: Okay, we'll see if he comes down. It must be very, very slow. He's not within our vision at all. Freddie?
2: A.J. Foyt has cut down the lead of Dahlenbach from 21.7 down to 17.50 right at the present time. So he is gaining on Dahlenbach, running a little quicker, a little faster.
1: John?
9: The two latest times we have on Dahlenbach and Foyt indicated that on the 115th lap, Foyt was going 180. On that same lap, Dahlenbach was clocked at about 178 miles an hour.
1: I wonder if you'd give us a list of recent cars, John, out of the race. I have it down through. Is Jerry Carl considered out?
9: Jerry Carl is not out. Jerry Carl's on the track running very well.
1: All right. After Dick Simon, number 44, who else did you have, or do you have those in order?
9: I have them in order, and starting with the first car out, there are eight cars out of the race, officially out of the race. They start with car 7, Lloyd Ruby, car 77, Salt Walther, car number 20, Gordon Johncock, car number 63, Larry McCoy, car 94, Mike Hiss, car 21, Mario Andretti, car 89, John Martin, and car 44, Dick Simon. Mike Mosley stalled somewhere in the backstretch. I'm not sure just exactly where it is, but he's not out until he's declared out.
1: All right, we have Bobby Allison stalled and coming out of turn number four, and we go down to turn number two, and Howdy Bell.
7: One lap ago, when George Snyder came through here, he's been running in the top ten, as you know, in the number 97 car, that leader car Lodestar Special, and his engine sounded very sour, but this time around, it sounded a little bit better. Sounds as if he might be missing on one cylinder, Sid.
1: We have the standings at 110 laps at 275 miles, and if I can get a fast report from Paul Page while I'm looking them over, we'll accept that first. Paul, come in.
0: Well, Sid, not to correct you, but Dick Simon seems like he wants to correct all of us. He is working on the universal joint of that car number 44. He had told us just a few moments ago that the car was finished, but now they have put on their Nomex gloves and have crawled under the back end of the racer. Dick Simon himself, who has mechanicked the car through the month, is leaning over it, and they are changing the universal joint. And just a moment ago, Dick said he intends to put this car back in the race. Back to you, Sid.
1: Okay, very good. If he says so, he should know, so he's the man we'll be listening to. Number 40, Wally Dahlenbach, our leader, coming in the pit stop. Lou, you can see him. Lou Palmer.
10: Is now stopped, and they're looking over the tires. We see no changes of any kind, so here's our new leader. There's Foyt, there's Unser, Dahlenbach in the pit. It's working well. Looks like if they get him off, however, we're going to have no loss of time. Dahlenbach is now being pushed away. Here's the sound. That's the Wildcat, number 40, back out on the track, and now running, it would appear, in only fourth position. We do have in the pits now, the Gatorade McLaren. It's Johnny Rutherford, and they're checking the tires over on it. It looks fine. It's off the jacks. He's being pushed away now. They're behind it and winging him on his way. Now that leaves two gentlemen out on the track, the new leaders, Foyt and Bobby Unser, and the pit indications for them shortly, but not yet. They're able to extend it. So we'll be watching for them next, Sid.
1: All right, Lou, thank you. A 16-second pit stop for Dahlenbach back on the track, and Rutherford now rolling back, of course, into contention once again. So right now we have kind of a jam-up as to who's leading. It appears to be A.J. Foyt, though, after Dahlenbach's pit stop. And that puts Dahlenbach probably back to third as Bobby Unser holds on to the second position right now. We have the standings after 110 laps, or 275 miles. The speed, 160.209 miles an hour. Not a new record. Number 40, Dahlenbach was first. 14, Foyt second. Number 2, Rutherford third. 48, Bobby Unser fourth. And 68, Tom Sneva was fifth. Number 93, Parsons sixth. 97, Snyder seventh. 16, Allison was 8th, 36, Sessions was 9th, and number 83, Peter Baugh was running 10th. The man who won the race here in 1967 is watching from the sidelines today. As long as he is down there with Chuck Marlowe, we'd like to have a fast hello from him. If you could, Chuck, let's hear from Sam Hanks.
18: Right, you are. 1957 was a big year for Sam Hanks. Sam, how do you like today's race?
20: It's going real good, Chuck. We're real pleased with it. We've got a very good contest on for first place between Foyt, Bobby Unser, Wally Dallenbach, and, of course, Johnny Rutherford. This could be any man's race, and we're real happy to have that many cars running at this point in the race, Chuck.
18: Was it this hot a day in 57?
20: No, I think 57 was just about the same temperature as this, but we were real happy we had the overcast.

0: Lou Palmer to pick him up, and he is coming in fast, steaming around or on the outside of Jerry Carl. Lou, you can see him reach you now.
1: We've got him moving in now, and that crew was alert. When Foyt didn't show exactly when they wanted to, they all started heading north. They saw him at the head of the track, moved back, looking it over, talking to him, fueling it up now. Again, tire situation on this car seems solid. But it is A.J. Foyt in the pit, and it's going to be a leader change once again as we look out for Wally Dallenbach coming by. Here's our new leader. Wally Dallenbach takes it. Here's Foyt moving by. Firing not quickly enough, attempting to generate some speed, and moving slowly out of the pit, waving back to his pit crew, and I don't think they see it. He's winding it now. I believe it must have been virtual fuel starvation. He's got it caught. He's out on the racetrack. He has lost some time. Bobby Unser, meanwhile, has already made his pit spot and picked up positions as well. So it's got to be Dallenbach, and then it will be Bobby Unser, and then perhaps A.J. Foyt if that didn't cost too much time. Sid?
0: Thank you, Lou. Fred, can you guess from here what that probably was that caused Foyt to stutter back onto the racetrack?
2: Well, getting out of the pits, it probably wouldn't get into gear. That's a problem he was having, but that isn't the problem he came in to correct. There's some other problem existing in that car. Only he knows at the moment, and we'll keep an eye on him, see if we can't figure it out.
0: At 120 laps, or 300 miles, 161.359 miles an hour, the speed, and the old record was 165.043, not a new record. Back to Lou Palmer.
1: Yeah, concerning your discussion with Freddie, I think we don't have to worry that Foyt has a problem of any kind. Indeed, he was in gear. His problem in this case seemed to be that he came in virtually shut off, air in the system itself. He had gone just absolutely as far as he could. It was stuttering going out, but he managed to hit both gear changes before he hit the south end of the track. It was simply a matter of bringing it all the way back up to the top end of power on the Foyt engine. He's got it back up. He's moving in the groove and quick. Sid?
0: All right, Lou, at 120 laps of 300 miles, number 14, Foyt was first, 48. Bobby Unser was running second, 40. Dallenbach was third. Number 2, Rutherford was fourth. And 68, Sneva was running fifth. Number 93, Parsons sixth. 36, Sessions was seventh. 97, George Snyder eighth. Number 11, Wayne Carter was ninth in a rebuilt car, I might add, after a crash here in practice on Thursday. And number 83, a rookie, Bill Peterball, was running 10th. Now to the center pit with Bobby Allison, Luke Walton.
3: Thank you, Sid. Here we are in the middle pit now with Bobby Allison. Bobby, what went wrong?
4: Well, apparently the clutch tore up or something.
0: Hold everything. Hold him. Yellow backstretch. Jerry Baker, take it.
5: Well, let's go to number two, Sid.
0: Two, howdy.
5: That's right in front of us here in front of the VIP suites. Coming off the second turn, Tom Sneva spun, got into the outside wall. The car has come to stop just in front of us. There was some flame. The engine's torn completely off of the car. He was stunned, flipping around in the car. It got airborne, hit the wall, came to light right side up, right here in front of us. We're looking right down on it right at this moment. The fire department is there. They've got fuel on the car, got a fire extinguisher stuff on the car. Tom, they're helping him out of the car. He is moving around. Let's see. They have the fire put out now. Other crew people are coming out to rush to the position right here. I don't believe any other car was involved. The engine is lying on the inside of the track straight across from us. The cars in the other cars out on the track are having to pull down into the infield to get around this accident. There is debris all over the track, and they're trying to get Tom's helmet off at the present time. There is no fire now. The fire is out of the car. Fire is out. Tom is moving around. They're getting his helmet off here. They got the compound from the fire extinguishers on the car very quickly, and thank heavens for that, because there was some fire. He was airborne. I really don't believe he went upside down, but he did get up on the side. The engine was torn completely off of the car. A couple of wheels have been torn off. I'm trying to stay with it here and see if we can give you some more information as to getting him out of the car. I'm trying to look over the fireman's shoulder here. He seems to be wedged in just a little bit, Sid. I'm going to throw it back to you for just a moment.
0: Okay, Howdy, I know how that feels. I've been in that position and know that you have to get your faculties back under control. So you do that and we'll be back to you. Now to Jerry Baker in the backstretch.
5: Sid, I think perhaps I had a view of it that perhaps Howdy did not have. It happened right in front of him. We saw him come into that number two turn, apparently just lose control of it. It smacked the outside wall. The flame shot up immediately. And from our vantage point down here, we can see something hanging on the outside fence in that number two turn. Now, whether it's perhaps one of those pacer lights that has been knocked loose, it's difficult to say from here. He did completely leave the ground, did not flip it completely over, as Howdy observed. But it was one of those moments that kind of catches your eye, and you got to think about it for just a second or so and really
6: decipher what happened. Back to you, Sid.
0: Well, let's see if Howdy's calmed down just a touch. Howdy Bell?
5: Well, it happened so fast. Boy, I tell you, they got Tom out of the car, got his Nomex stocking cap off, and they've got him on the stretcher, and he is shaken up. He was walking with support, with help, and I see we've got another driver walking around down here, but I don't see the car. I can't tell who it is. He was concerned enough, obviously, to stop. I see it's Eldon Rasmussen's car number 58. Eldon has stopped, and Tom Sneva is now in the ambulance. The cars are all going down inside the yellow line on the grass to get through this area. It gets a bit hectic in these situations. They're starting to clean up all the debris on the track, and there is plenty of it. Sid, back to you.
0: Okay, Howdy. Fine job. Now, Lou Palmer says that the pit information seems to indicate that perhaps A.J. Foyt's car may have been affected by this accident. Will you fill us in, please, Lou?
1: Yeah, and perhaps Bobby as well. Debris on the track, absolutely. This is the Jorgensen Eagle now. Both Bobby and A.J., among the top of the leaders, have come in and changed the left side rubber on the car, as well as picking up some right. So both of those gentlemen, it seemed, were concerned over the possibility of having picked up some of the parts from the accident, the impact spreading them over the track. Now, they will stay out of harm's way, off that debris, on the track itself. So, consider this, each also picking up some additional fuel under this yellow light situation, that Foyt has new rubber on the car, so does Bobby Unser. We have not seen similar stops for Gordon Johncock or the man running in third position at the moment, Johnny Rutherford. Sid?
0: Thank you, Lou. Well, it's a big battle for Jim Beret's Sterling Trophy here, the BorgWarner Trophy, and Tony Holman's $1 million in cash tomorrow, and things can change in a hurry, as often has been said, even though the odds are for a favorite, be they for A.J. Foyt or Johnny Rutherford or Bobby Unser or Gordy Johncock. As you can see, something else can happen in front of you and knock you out of contention. This race is far from over yet. Now stay tuned for the greatest spectacle in racing. This is Sid Collins once again at Indianapolis, Indiana, on this 59th annual running of the famous 500-mile race. I'm really proud to be with the dedicated crew of broadcasters we have today. Things have gone so smoothly in the race thus far, and aside from this yellow out for Tom Sneva, there's been no scratch or bandage even used as far as we can see, and I trust that will continue. That Tom was walking, was being carried then on a stretcher toward the ambulance, and they all have to be checked at the hospital, and I hope that the next report from Howdy Bell indicate that things are calm and serene as far as racing is concerned anyway out that way. The yellow is still out though, and Pat Vidan, dressed Natalie in his white jacket across the way, is holding it in a beautiful breeze about 10 miles an hour, the temperature in the 80s. Tom Binford, the chief steward here for the 500 mile race, once again 2 years in a row having things go very, very smoothly during the month of May, and well for us thus far anyway on race day. Now we have Paul Page standing by in the northern part of the pit area for us. Paul?
7: Sid, there has been some concern expressed down here by Eldon Rasmussen's crew. They pointed out that he did go by after the yellow light came out for Tom Sneva, but then Howdy mentioned that he was down there in that corner, and they came up to ask me exactly how he was as a result of that accident. We told him that we had good information on him but could not tell him about the car. Well, one other thing we should mention to you, we talked to Dick Simon, did the end of the race interview with him, Sid, but Dick has proved that interview to be false already. They have fixed that universal joint, and Dick Simon certainly should have some pride in his crew. He is back on the race course and running at speed. Back to you, Sid.
0: Okay, we'll cross Simon off of our already crossed off list here if we can, and go to the backstretch and talk to Jerry Baker.
6: Sid, from this vantage point, it appears that Eldon Rasmussen is getting back into his automobile. That is the one that is parked down on the infield just out of the number two turn. I don't know why he got out, perhaps to try to help if he possibly could. He walked down to the car from this long distance away. There appears to be no difficulty with the automobile. We can also see something that Howdy cannot see, even with the naked eye, and we're a long way from there. We can see tire marks on the outside of that number two wall up high out of Howdy's vantage point area. So he has smacked it and smacked it hard, but for Rasmussen, we think he is in good shape. Back to you, Sid.
0: All right, Jerry, thank you. And for an update on the accident now with Tom Sneva, here again is Howdy Bell.
5: All right, Sid, I'm moved toward the front edge of this VIP suite where I can see those marks that Jerry Baker was just talking about. It looks as though at the point in this turn where they get really back into the throttle is when Tom apparently lost it or tangled. I did not see him hit anyone. When I first saw him, he was into the wall and into it a ton with the big flash of fire and flames. I did notice they cut away this, you know, as you well know, a catch fence over here that helps deflect the cars, keep them back out on the racetrack. Part of his rear assembly, tires and components and wheel were caught in some of that catch fence, and they had to cut it out in order to get it free and haul it into the infield. The engine is right now being picked up on a wrecker in front of us. The front of the car, the tub, the cockpit, and the whole front assembly has been removed from the racetrack and is sitting on the infield over behind the fence directly across from us. They are cleaning up the oil dry now and should have this surface in pretty good shape here very quickly. There are probably 30 to 35 people out here helping clean up this track, Sid, but we should be back going in a little bit. Cars still going, the race cars, still down on the infield grass as they come through this area. That's the story for the moment.
0: Very well done. Thank you, Howdy, and keep us up to date as always. A lot of fine drivers did not start today, didn't qualify or were bumped, so you haven't heard their names. Jim Herdebees, Mel Kenyon, Rick Muther, Larry Cannon, George Fulmer, Bill Simpson, Jan Opperman, Graham McRae, and Lee Koonsman. Jim McElreath, as we mentioned before, recuperating from an accident in Terre Haute, Indiana several weeks ago, recuperating at home in Arlington, Texas. This would have been McElreath's 11th 500-mile race here. Pat Patrick of Patrick Petroleum should receive a nod for being the man who's entered the cars by Dallenbach and by Gordon Johncock. Finally, Jones and Val Melitich have Mario and Alonso's car and Cobra tire team made up of Vukovic, Carruthers, Carter, and that was the Fletcher Racing team. And the McLaren team, of course, will be in Rutherford. And right now, John Rutherford is running second to Wally Dallenbach. Back high above the pit area once again as A.J. Foyt makes another pit stop. Lou, can you see him?
1: Yes, we see him here in the south pit. Situation on the pits. It was Foyt and also Bobby Unser who made the quick pit stops under the yellow. Here's Foyt back. Foyt in doing that, and Unser as well, had put themselves up a bit on the fuel situation and had picked up left side rubber. Well, now, since we have talked, we have had Wally Dallenbach and the man running in number two position in car number two, defending champ Johnny Rutherford, in the pits. Since then, we have had Foyt come in and pick up right side rubber and also Bobby Unser. And so they are, as concerning fuel consumption and tires, all about equal. Foyt and Bobby Unser maybe have an extra lap or two concerning their most recent fuel stops on the leader, Wally Dallenbach, and the man running in second spot, Johnny Rutherford. Sid?
0: Okay, Lou, we have 158.718 miles an hour for the speed at 130 laps, or 325 miles. This was far short of the record set by Gary Bettenhausen in 1972 of 164.747 miles an hour, and of course due to this long yellow for the accident of Tom Sneavis. We've only had three new records set today at 175 miles, 200, and 225 miles. So after 130 laps, the standings were as follows. Number 40, Dallenbach was first. 48, Bobby Unser second. Number 2, Rutherford was third. Number 14, Foyt was fourth. Number 93, Parsons fifth. 97, Snyder was sixth. 36, Sessions seventh. Number 11, Carter was eighth. Number 83, Peterball was ninth. And number 15, McCluskey, Roger McCluskey, ex-USAC National Driving Champion, was 10th. Gary Bettenhausen appears to be pointing toward his right front wheel or tire, having some problem there. We'll be watching for that. And now standing by with Paul Page is another driver out of the race. Paul, come on in.
7: Standing with me right now, his driver's suit down about his hips and his Bell helmet T-shirt showing, is driver Mike Mosley. Mike, you've made the long walk around from the back straightaway. What went wrong with your machine?
8: Well, first of all, we lost the turbocharger. Paul, we came in the pits and we changed that. And I think the engine just cooled down too much. And then when I back out, I think it stuck a piston. That's what happened.
7: Mike, you have had a lot of bad luck here in Indianapolis. Does that make you disenchanted with this place?
8: No, not really. That's life. That's the way it goes.
7: So, Sid, Mike Mosley out of the race, now becomes a spectator and takes a cold drink of water. Back to you in the control tower.
0: All right, Paul. Speaking of heat, gentlemen, how warm is it out there on turn one? Is it pretty hot for you? Ron Carroll? I guess it is. He's gone. Stay tuned for the greatest spectacle in racing. Let's see if Ron Carroll has shown up. Ronnie, are you there?
9: All right, Sid.
0: Okay.
9: And not so what you said, but if you keep your feet on the microphone cord, sometime you can pull it loose. And
0: oh,
9: that's exactly
0: I
9: what I did.
0: It's clever. I wonder how warm it was out there.
9: It is pretty warm. It's very humid, Sid. I shouldn't say it's very warm because we have a nice gentle breeze, that, 10, 12 mile an hour breeze coming across here, so it's not really too bad. It is humid, though. But well, we'll stay here.
0: Yeah, you certainly will. For the first time in 22 years, there is no number one car in the starting field today. That number one always goes to the National Driving Champion. We're seeing car number four now. Al Unser making a pit stop in front of us. The yellow is still out, and that's why we're slowing down and filling in with some other information. We've gone 136 laps. Wally Dallenbach is first, Bobby Unser is second, and Johnny Rutherford is third, with A.J. Foyt now in fourth spot. But Bobby Unser, the winner, who was deserving and eligible to drive with car number one because he was the 1974 champion, chose to stay with number 48 this year. That's been Dan Gurney's number for many a year and comes from the jersey worn by Daniel's old buddy Les Richter during his National Football League career. The last champion to pass on wearing the number one was Chuck Stevenson in 1953. He used number 97 on his car instead. And that was because car owner J.C. Agajanian's regular number was 97 or 98. But the big thing in Stevenson's reasoning was numerical progression. It seemed that Lee Wallard won in 1951 driving number 99. Troy Ruttman took home the BorgWarner Trophy in 52, driving number 98. So Stevenson thought that 97 was certainly a good luck omen for him to win the next year. But as history records it, so much for numerology. He didn't win, and our Indianapolis resident numerologist John Macri would probably have something to say about that. At any rate, number 98 is here today with Krizilov, 97 with Snyder, 48 with Bobby Unser, and no number one. Now to Ron Carroll in turn one.
9: All right, Sid, you know, we haven't talked about this crowd out here except before the race began today, and that was the comment I was actually going to make a few moments ago. Looking at a virtual sea of people, I've looked here in all the way through turn one and see not a single empty seat. Also across into the infield, and it is absolutely jammed. And the comment I would really like to make, even with this little wind gust that we're having, not a single piece of paper on this track, and I want to congratulate everybody here at the Indianapolis Motor Speedway today for that. Sid, back to you.
0: You know, there's nothing like a race fan. I really think, Freddie, you'll probably agree. There's the, I thought the green was out. What happened? He started to rev a little bit. Let's go back to Hottie Bell in turn two.
10: All right, Sid, I'll update you again. I heard Paul asking about Eldon Rasmussen's car, 58, a while ago. Eldon, I believe, had just stopped to see if he could lend any assistance, and they pulled his car back to the pits now. Elsewhere here at the area, when the engine flew out of Sneva's car and finally got back down on the ground after the engine being airborne also, it spewed a trail of oil seemingly across the track, clear to the inside white line, covering an area of probably 100 feet. And they have now put oil dry on that to get that area dried up, and the spot where the tub and the remainder of the car was sitting was cleaned up first. Now we're getting very close to having this entirely taken care of, and we should be racing in just a very few minutes, Sid.
0: All right, Howdy, speaking of Eldon, I think Paul Page has him alongside him.
7: Sid, Eldon Rasmussen, Calgary, Canada, is here with us right now. Eldon, first of all, you were there at Sneva's accident and apparently out of the car, but you were not involved. What did you do up there?
11: Well, Paul, was involved. Just pardon me. They're working something about my car.
7: I think that they're going to try and get your car going again.
11: Okay, there was not. They were. I stopped the lap later. Just Sneva was.
7: Okay, Sid. They're going to pull Eldon out of the way. Let me just chronology what has happened very quickly here. Eldon stopped to see if he could help Sneva. Came around, got his car restarted, pulled into the pits. Then during the pit stop, a great deal of fuel poured out of Eldon's car. He got out of the car, said he was out of the race, came up here so that he could do the interview with us. They pushed the car up the pit away, went to work on it a second. There was still fuel leaking. Now they have pushed it back. Eldon is getting back into the car, going to strap in, and going to go back racing. Back to you in the tower, Sid.
0: All right. Thank you very much, Paul. We want to talk to anyone we can find out of the race, even if they, like Eldon and Dick Simon, think they're out of the race and decide to go back into the race. If we had time, we could interpret a great number of these rules. Maybe, Freddie, you could touch upon just generally what the rule is on what makes a man officially out of the race.
2: What makes a man officially out is cutting that engine in half or a malfunction that cannot be corrected, and then they take it behind the wall of the speedway. Once they get it behind the pit wall, it is off officially out of the race. It has to stay on the race course. In other words, if they try to tow it across the infield or something of that nature, the car is officially out of the race.
0: One of the really busy men in racing is a man who runs the speedway in Michigan, who runs auto dealerships, who runs race cars, been a sports car champion himself, Roger Penske, and he has two drivers here today, Bobby Allison and Tom Sneva. Tom Sneva is in the speedway infield hospital. And so Bob Forbes is standing by for a report. Bob, are you near Roger Penske?
12: Yes, I am, Sid. He's standing right here by me. Roger, can you tell us what happened to Tom Sneva?
13: Well, Tom wasn't really sure himself, but evidently from some of the observers, there was another car, slower car, and he was underneath him going entering turn two, and then when he came out, he stayed low, and the other car came down on him. I guess they got together, and he hit the outside of the second turn wall, but he's fine. I talked with him. He was more worried about how the car was, and he's fine, and we're just taking him to the hospital to check for any maybe x-rays for any of his arm. Was a little bit swollen, but he looks good. No problem.
12: Well, I know it's a disappointment, Roger, but at least the main thing is that Tom Sneva is all right.
13: That's what I told him. We got plenty more cars, so he was really running a great race, and I think that he's going to be a great driver, and it's just too bad, but it's racing, and he knows it, and I know it, so we got to get back here next year. Now back to you, Sid.
0: Thank you, Bob. Very aggressive work in getting out to the hospital. That's a good distance away. Another member of that Penske team is Mark Donohue, and he's over in Belgium getting set for a race over there. He was over for the Monaco Grand Prix just a couple of weeks ago with Mario Andretti, too. So these fellas really cover the world. Well, we still have the yellow out. This has been a long, long time indeed. We have 139 laps. Leader is Wally Dallenbach, number 40. Second position, number 48, Bobby Unser. And number 2, Johnny Rutherford, is running in third at this time. And the weather is a bit overcast. John DeCamp now has ample opportunity for us to run down the cars, both in and out of the race, and I hope before the green comes out, all positions, John.
14: Sid, let's take a look at the cars that are out of the race first.
0: All right.
14: Out of the race, and this is in the order in which they dropped out, or more or less the order in which they dropped out. Car 7, Lloyd Ruby. Car 77, Salt Walther. Car 20, Gordon Johncock. Car 63, Larry McCoy. Car 94, Mike Hiss. Car 21, Mario Andretti. Car 89, John Martin. Car 44 was out, is back in the race, and that's Dick Simon. I just detected him going around twice, but he stopped in the pit this next to the last time around. Bobby Allison's out of the race. Tom Sneva's out of the race, and you've just heard from Mike Mosley, who's also out of the race. Cars that are running, and I'll just give you the way they're running, I think, Sid, as I check them around the track. Car 44, Dick Simon. Car 78, Jimmy Carruthers. Car 30, Jerry Carl. 83, Bill Peuterbaugh. 17, Tom Bigelow. 4, Al Unser. 40, Wally Dallenbach. 15, Roger McCluskey. 45, Gary Bettenhausen. 97, George Snyder. 6, Bill Vukovich. 19, Sheldon Kinzer. 93, Johnny Parsons. 11, Pancho Carter. 24, Bentley Warren. 48, Bobby Unser. 73, Jerry Grant. 98, Steve Krisiloff. 2, Johnny Rutherford. 14, A.J. Foyt. 36, Sammy Sessions. And 33, Salt Walther. Bob Harkey started that car, but Salt's been driving it since very early in the race. Those are the cars running and the cars out. Sid?
0: Thank you very much, John DeCamp. Now, Donald Davidson might give us a rundown on some of the rookies here. Some help from John Fugate, who's keeping track of our rookie progression as well. And any other observations he may have, be a good time, Donald, if you'll come in before that green comes out again and give us a rundown of that. And John, if you could, if you can give me a listing of how the rookies are faring, because the Stark and Wetzel Rookie of the Year Award will go to somebody here, and it's a great honor. Dwayne Carter Jr. won it last year, Graham McRae in 73, Mike Hiss in 72, and Denny Zimmerman in 71. And going back, some of the men who won the Rookie of the Year Award became top stars of their own right. Parley Jones, Mario Andretti, Jackie Stewart, Bill Vukovich, Mark Donohue, and others have been winners so far. The best performer has been Bill Peuterbaugh, who was the fastest rookie qualifier of the month. We'll be back now with Donald Davidson shortly and get an analysis of the race up to this time from his eyes and his memory. Stay tuned for the greatest spectacle in racing. Back in the Master Control Tower once again. The green is now out, as you can tell by the sound of the cars behind us. 142 laps have now progressed, and we are averaging about 148 miles an hour as they slowed way down onto the Pacer light situation in the yellow flag, but they'll be picking it back up rapidly. Number 40, Dallenbach in the lead. Number 48, Bobby Unser is second. Number 2, Johnny Rutherford third. Number 14, A.J. Foyt is fourth. And now we'll try to work in a couple of fast words from Donald Davidson.
15: Okay, we have no new leaders. So we've had four people lead the race. They've all led the race before. A.J. Foyt has led 8 times previously. Johnny Rutherford led 122 laps all last year. Wally Dallenbach is leading for the third time. He led the race in 69 and 74. And Gordon Johncock, who led earlier, also led 64 laps in 1973. When Salt Walther took over for Bob Harkey shortly after the start of the race, it was the first time that I can think of where a relief job has actually taken place during the race. Now, a couple of times we've had like a red flag period. And, for instance, in 73, A.J. Foyt replaced George Snyder during a red flag period. But relief driving used to be common, as Fred Agavation, I'm sure, can attest to that. The last time was 1968 when Larry Dixon came in and was relieved by Mario Andretti after about 11 or 12 laps. You asked about the rookies. Bill Pudibor, who actually passed his test here in 68 and is driving in the race for the first time in an ex-Bignotti Patrick Petroleum car, owned by Lee Elkins, of the McNamara fame, who used to own cars years ago and is making a return. Pudibor is running ninth. Larry McCoy is out of the race. Eldon Rasmussen, I'm not sure if he's got back in or not. I know they were about ready to get him back in. And the other rookie still running is Sheldon Kinzer, whose car is actually sponsored by several hundred people. I think it's quite an interesting sponsorship program that they put together there.
0: Yes, I want to talk about that briefly. Thank you very much, Donald. Now to turn four and Jim Shelton.
5: Sid, Johnny Parsons just passed here, and he was pretty slow going into the pit, so they better watch for him down there.
0: Well, watch it. Thank you, Jim. I do want to tell a little bit about that Spirit of Indiana, sponsored by the people in general. Sheldon Kinzer from Bloomington, Indiana, is driving the car, and Grant and Doris King entered the car, and they didn't have a sponsor, so they said for $20 you could have a little space on the car, and if you put in more money, like $100, you have a bigger space on the car, and the idea was to let everybody participate. Kinzer's now running in 14th position in the race here today. And as I say, I think it's an interesting concept. They say it was inspired by the nation's bicentennial. And it bears the Hoosier State colors. The legend carries the number 19 on it, which commemorates Indiana's admission as the 19th state of the Union back in 1816. So that's a new way to get a sponsor.
16: But now on 146 laps, they're anticipating Victory Lane not very long from now because they're putting out the standard down in front of us. Victory Lane used to be several hundred yards to the south at the end of the Tower Terrace seats, and now it is right down smack dab. We can see it from the top. We probably have as good a seat to watch the driver come into Victory Lane as anyone here in the stands, anyone here in the entire area. Now to the north pit, here's Chuck Marlowe.
17: Johnny Parsons Jr. in the pits, car number 93. They're holding the big stop sign up in front of him. They're refueling it. Frank Delroy, the chief of the tech committee, has gone over to inspect the car now. They have not made an effort to restart it yet. Johnny is still seated in the car, so there's some question as to whether or not he's going to be capable of running. Now Johnny is unbuckling, getting out of the car dejectedly, looks down toward the cockpit, steps out to the left, back to talk to a crewman, and we'll just have to wait to see what happens from here. Back to you, Sid.
16: The 345 miles, Chuck, on 138 of the scheduled 200 laps, Seth Klein, veteran starter here, reached for his checkered flag 25 years ago today. Actually, it was May 30, but we'll call it race day in 1950. And John Woodrow Parsons, in his sophomore year, won the 1950 Indianapolis 500-mile race. Johnny, the man you just described, stepping out of this WNAP airway buzzard, was 5 years old at that time. And today, this time, since Johnny retired from driving championship cars in 1959, his son has fared well here, and this time, at the moment, was running fifth. Interesting saga, I think, of racing lore as far as we're concerned, having had the opportunity of knowing and certainly thinking a great deal of his father. At 140 laps, 350 miles, speed 148.315. Everybody standing up, we see some smoke coming out, but just some exhaust smoke, nothing special. 148.315. When a crowd like this jumps up like that, it appears that looks like a wave of water. Out of the number one turn is Ron Carroll.
5: All right, Sid, and I have it here. I thought perhaps we might have a yellow light, but perhaps not so. Jerry Grant, car number 73, and I'm sure that looks as though that engine just completely let go. We had an awful lot of smoke. He kind of lost it for just a moment. Kind of a half slide, as it were. He's down in the grass right in the south short chute, and, he's okay. He's out of that car all right, but that's car number 73 and Jerry Grant. Sid, back to you.
16: We'll be back here now in just 60 seconds. 50 laps to go, 125 miles. We're on the 151st lap now with Wally Dallenbach holding on to the lead and Bobby Unser followed by Johnny Weatherford and A.J. Foyt close on his tailpipe. Standings after 140 laps with 350 miles as follows. Number 40 was Dallenbach. Number 48, Bobby Unser was second. Number 2, Rutherford was third. 14, Foyt was fourth. Number 93, Parsons was fifth. Number 97, Snyder sixth. 36, Sessions was seventh. Number 11, Carter was eighth.
0: number 83, Peter Barr, ninth, and number 15, Roger McCluskey, 10th. And a correction on the speed given you a moment ago. The speed was not a new record. It was 153.742 miles an hour. The old record set by Gary Bettenhausen as he led in 1972 of 165.640 miles an hour. Getting a bit cooler out there. The weatherman promised some severe rain later on today. I'm sure we're not going to have any problem whatsoever with rain before this event is over, but it should culminate in a checkered flag and victory lane ceremonies within the next 40 minutes if all goes well. We've had quite a bit of yellow here, and we'll recap that for you too. We'll probably have rain in Indianapolis, but it don't rain in Indianapolis in the summertime, right? Now standing by in the north pit is Chuck Marlow.
17: One of the finest contributors to auto racing I've ever known, certainly a close friend of mine and close friend of Sid's too, J.C. Agajani in Los Angeles. Aggie, you got a lot of interest in a couple of cars out there today, haven't you?
18: Well, we certainly do. Those two Lodestar specials are doing a good job. They're a little bit slower than the fast pace, but I'm looking for them to both finish, Chuck. They're doing a great job. You know, Steve was hurt earlier, Krisloff with 98, and he's driving a 72 Eagle, which is our old backup car. But George Snyder's been showing a lot of good promise out there, and I'm hoping for a good finish from him.
17: Aggie, this is like Los Angeles weather in August, isn't it?
18: It certainly is. Johnny Parsons Jr. just walked by. He dropped out. His father is our president at Ascot Park, and a lot of action there tonight. And I feel sorry for poor little John. He's out of the race.
17: Nice to see you looking so good, Aggie, and welcome back to Indianapolis.
18: Thank you very much, Chuck.
17: J.C. Agajanian, and now back to you, Sid.
0: All six of the champion highway safety team drivers made the race this year, and a couple are already out. Bob Harkey had to give up his seat to his car owner, Saul Walther, and Tom Sneve, of course, involved in the accident. Now we're going to keep on moving and wind up with the final 46 laps of this race shortly. Now stay tuned for the greatest spectacle in racing. Back in the master control tower once again, and the black and white checkered area is being laid out in front of us for another some 45 laps from now. Somebody will enter this victory lane. Who will that be? Wally Dallenbach right now is running first. Bobby Unser is second. Johnny Rutherford is third. A.J. Foyt is fourth. And George Snyder has moved into fifth. Chances are very good at this point of the race. It'll be one of those five. A couple of things we know for sure. Will be a car equipped with Goodyear tires. Also with the Monroe shock absorbers. Because they have all the cars in the race this year. In both cases. Cooling off rapidly. The sun seems to have disappeared. John DeCamp has an observation for us.
14: Well, Sid, we've been watching the space between the leaders and the second and third placers. Bobby was running about 20 and a half seconds behind leader Wally Dallenbach, and Johnny Rutherford was third. He was another 7 seconds back. On the last lap, I clocked Dallenbach at 177 and a half. Two laps before that, I got him at 178.2. And about three laps before that, 180. So he is slowing down, and it might be a planned slowdown. Sid?
0: Well, there could be some strategy here toward the end of the race. Although, Freddie, I imagine in a race like this, when you go all out, there's not a whole lot of strategy you can work in there, is there?
2: No, it's more like a sprint race or a helmet dash. And right now, I think Foyt's starting to move up a little bit. He's gained in in quite a few laps. He's only gained about 2 seconds on Dallenbach. However, I think we should cover the differences in some of these engines if we get a minute after a while between the Goose and Drake and so forth.
0: Well, I think we have a moment now if you'd like to, and I'll interrupt if something perhaps more pertinent comes up.
2: Very good. Unless something real radical occurs, why, we'll continue with it. First of all, we have the Foyt V8 Ford type engines that everybody is quite familiar with. Along with that, we have Smokey Unit with a 230 cubic inch dual turbocharged Chevrolet engine, which is running and running quite well out there. Along with that, I'm sure we're all aware of the so-called Offenhauser, which is a Drake Offenhauser put out by John Drake in California. Along with that, there is the Drake that is known as the Drake Leo Goosen Art Sparks engine in the two Bignotti cars. And
0: let
2: by the way,
0: me interrupt
2: here comes
0: now,
2: Foyt.
0: Fred, if I may. Here comes A.J. Foyt. Pick it up, Lou Palmer.
1: A.J. Foyt in the south pit now. This is at lap 148. Now, Foyt is running about fourth in this field. The man to keep an eye on in terms of pit stops, as we have been watching, is going to be the number three position at the moment. Here's Foyt moving out. On his way, sound and strong, ready to go with 148 laps logged in by the leader, 147 by Foyt. Now, we did note that on lap 140, Johnny Rutherford made the last of the pit stops of anyone out there in the field under the yellow light. He has a good 5 to 6 lap advantage over his two competitors ahead of him at the moment, Dahlenbach and Bobby Unser. So he can't stay out longer. Unser, meanwhile, running in second position, is making his pit stop now, part of the routine and the scheduling. But in the final laps of the race, remember, 140 laps, we have seen Johnny Rutherford load up with fuel. The next lap, the green light went. He is ready to stay out there and race just a little while longer. Unser, meanwhile, out. The Jorgensen Eagle, number 48 for Dan Gurney, on its way. And we're back to racing, Sid.
16: All right, Lou, thank you so much. And Johnny Parsons standing by. If you'll hold him just a second, Luke, I want to let Ray Pesci get back to the timer's floor for the wrap-up. He has some facts and figures for us.
19: 150-lap comparison with last year. There were 21 cars this year, 14 cars in the race last year after 150 laps. Dahlenbach, by the way, is leading on total laps at 86 lap for the lap leader as compared to 51 with Foyt. His 148th lap was 181.808 miles per hour. He is really driving a beautiful race in.
16: Thank you, Ray. Now to Luke Walton, center pit.
20: As you pointed out, Sid, 25 years ago, Johnny Parsons won this race, and here is his son, Johnny Parsons Jr. Johnny, what happened?
21: Well, we lost the gearbox, jumped out of gear on me on a backstretch. The thing was handling good, running good, and we'd have been right in there.
20: You feel all right, do you?
21: Yeah, I'm fine. It was a little hot.
20: What about the heat today? Did it bother you any?
21: Well, it was okay. The guys in the pits were taking care of us, rinsing us down with ice water. But one of these days, I'm going to finish the race, and it's going to be right up there because I had it pretty well together today.
20: You ran a good race, Johnny. Thank you very much. Now back to Sid.
16: All right, thank you, Luke. Everybody was standing up here. Did you see something on turn one, Ron?
22: Yes, Sid, I did. Wally Dahlenbach just went by us very, very slowly, and those telltale puffs of gray smoke coming up from the rear of that car. That's Wally Dahlenbach, who was leader, and in car number 40. So you might watch for
16: him. All right, let's see if he's slowing down. Jerry on the backstretch.
6: Yes, he's going very slowly, Sid. He is now in at number 3, and that big puff of smoke coming out the rear of the car. I'm sure Doug Zink can see him, Sid.
16: Take it, Doug.
23: And he's down below the white line. Another puff of smoke as he reaccelerates. He's may very well be, big bunch of smoke now. He's over in turn 4, Jim.
24: Okay, he's still trying to pour it on, but the smoke is pouring out. He's going to have to go into the pits. He's going to enter the pits just about right now, and that is a real shame. Now back to you, Sid.
16: Well, the engine conked out on Sam Sessions' car a few moments ago. He rolled in front of us with absolutely no power whatsoever, just coasting, and Dahlenbach now comes in. And we see the car without any smoke trailing it, but he's slowly coming into the pit area. Let's pick it up down there, Lou Palmer.
1: Okay, we have him down here now, watching Wally Dahlenbach come in and put the brakes on. Engine still revs, I think, immediately in front of us. Meanwhile, Tom Bigelow sitting patiently in the cockpit. He picked up some debris from the accident earlier in that number 2 turn, is having an oil leak. They're checking all of the coolers on it and lines down, and he's ready to go back out. But it is the leader that we look at now. Wally Dahlenbach is parked and is unbuckling and stepping out of the cockpit. And he is no longer the man in contention for a win at this year's 500. Now we focus on the Gatorade McLaren number 2 and the defending champ. It's John Rutherford on the track. It is lap 148, and it appears there is a front now moving toward us. The wind is picking up. The skies are beginning to cloud over. And the man to watch now is Johnny Rutherford, second position. Also relatively well fueled, but not so much as John, who picked up the full load at 140 laps. Going by now, Dan Gurney's Eagle, Bobby Unser in the cockpit. Sid?
16: All right, Lou, at 163 laps then, strategy does come back into play, and I'll discuss that with the possible rain coming in with Freddie Agabation in just 1 minute. Freddie, I was mentioning about the rain, the strategy. It looks as though it's getting a bit dark overhead, and it could come down. Now, I don't think it, since we've gone past halfway point, they would stop the race with a few laps to go and then restart it again. Of course, it's hard to judge, and I'm not trying to second-guess an official. But if you were running right now, would you figure any strategy as regards weather?
2: Yes, right at the present time, I would increase blower pressure on it, and I'd increase fuel supply on it, and I'd run as fast as I could from here on through. And I think that's what's going to happen with the atmosphere as it is now. The engines will perform better. You'll see the speeds go up now between A.J. Foyt, Bobby Unser, as well as Johnny Rutherford. This could also bring about, due to the additional strain on the engine, possibly an attrition rate that we might not want to see in the last closing laps of this race. Now, Johnny Rutherford's going to have to make one more stop. A.J. Foyt's going to have to make also two more stops. So this looks like it's going to be a pit stop finish. As far as the race is concerned, it's going to be a matter of calculating on pit stops and who calculated best.
0: And now we're running the same as last year with Rutherford first and number 48, Bobby Unser running second, the same as last year's finish at this moment. Only A.J. Foyt, John DeCamp tells me, is one lap behind the leaders. Right, John?
3: Right, Sid. He's a lap and a fraction behind the leaders. I just went down to the scoring floor and we checked very carefully to find out that A.J. was out a little bit more than a lap.
2: Sid, that's true because as A.J. went out the pits after a few laps at 158 laps, he was taken by Wally Dallenbach going into that turn.
0: And at the end of 150 laps now, or 375 miles, the speed 148.670 miles an hour, it was number 40, Dallenbach first, 48, Bobby Unser second, number 2, Rutherford third, 14, Foyt fourth, number 97, Snyder fifth, number 36, Session sixth, 11, Carter seventh, number 83, Peterbaugh eighth, 15, McCluskey 9th, and number 17, Tom Bigelow was running 10th. It was not a new track record. Wally Dallenbach officially out of the race on the leader's 163rd lap. Again, here's Lou Palmer.
1: Here in the South Pit, there is some indication between the crews involved whether or not Rutherford is actually ahead of or just a little bit behind Bobby Unser. We did have Rutherford make an additional fuel stop that Bobby did not make. Whether or not it was under a green light condition that swapped up positions, well, I'm very glad you've got John DeCamp up there with you to keep it logged because there is some consternation down here, Sid.
0: Thank you, and I suppose with things of this many pit stops and this many changes in this race, we have no indication up here. As a matter of fact, that Rutherford led an early two laps, as we've told you several times throughout the day, but Mr. Dick Sauer and his fine crew will have it all figured out eventually, I'm sure. Eldon Rasmussen in car number 58, the Anacomp Wild Rose Special has not been restarted since the accident to Tom Sneva, but the crew is still working and they have not called that car officially out of the race as yet. I mentioned about Sheldon Kinser's car, and I want to mention one little sidelight there that Mrs. Julie Phelps Revson, mother of the late Peter Revson, sent in a telegram a week or so ago with a $100 sponsorship to put on the side of that car, car number 19, that said in memory of Peter Revson. Now, stay tuned for the greatest spectacle in racing. Back in the control tower once again, we have a bit of consternation here as to whether it's Bobby Unser or Johnny Rutherford. So John DeCamp is going...
3: What, John? Excuse me, Sid. I'll go down and see how they're sitting right now down the floor below, and I'll be right back with the answer.
0: All right, thank you very much. John DeCamp I have great confidence in because he is a graduate engineer from Purdue University. Any school that has the world's largest drum and the golden girl can't be all wrong, right, Fred?
2: That's
0: right.
2: We have
0: Bill Fleetemeyer and Bill Lamb outside, and they're the ones who saved me in 1966, and we had Graham Hill win in the race, and the rest of the world had Jimmy Clark, so I'm not worried about a thing.
2: No.
0: Except that fellow.
2: Here we
0: Kentucky
2: go.
0: Derby.
2: We got a problem.
0: And now there's a car having trouble down there. It appears that something has happened to the right rear, and the car is shimmying, but it's coming to a stop. You can pick it up down there. Ron Carroll, come in.
22: I had him here, Sid. I'm going to have to get the glasses on him. He's pulled clear down into the grass. Let me take a look at those wheels. Well, it's out sideways.
0: Take your time.
22: And let me take a better look at him, and I'll get right back to you.
0: Well, we see a tire in the middle of the straightaway up here, probably in front of Paul Page. Paul, can you see it, or Chuck Marlowe? There's a man running on the track taking it off.
4: Yes, it's me. I can see it.
0: Yes.
4: Yes, I'm sorry. We were between communication.
0: All right.
4: It's Gary Bettenhausen's tire, the right rear tire, and it looks like that's just about all, maybe part of the wheel. I can't tell from here.
0: Okay, and here's Johnny Rutherford coming in for a pit stop, taking advantage of this yellow. So we're going to put the clock on him, and we can see it from here. We have our stopwatch on it. There's a man in front, and that's a good idea, and he's back out again. That was a very, very fast one.
2: He was not down on fuel much, for he had made a stop at 164 laps already. However, this brings it down a little bit closer. You know, if he gets 25 more laps on it, he's going to need four more laps to go, which means he has to have fuel for four more laps. And it's going to call for one more stop yet. So this is going to be a very critical situation. And A.J. Foyt cannot be more than a lap down, that's for sure. It has to be under a lap down, for he was a lap plus down on Dahlenbach, but not on Rutherford and Bobby Unser.
0: Tom Bigelow is pushing his own car, it appears. And he is considered out of the race, I assume, at this point, which Freddie predicted some time ago. And Al Unser in car number four, the Viceroy car, is also out of the race. We can see Al right down in front of us.
2: As Bigelow went by, and I mentioned it to you, that he was not long for the race, it appeared that he had dropped a valve in it. However, maybe they can do something to it to run it on three cylinders.
0: Okay, well, here's what we set up right now. At 171 laps out of 200, we have on the pylon scoring tower the number 48. That number is Bobby Unser, the Jorgensen Steel Eagle. Car built and entered by Dan Gurney, man who finished here second several times himself. And that car is considered to be first. Number two, Johnny Rutherford, defending champion from last year, the Gatorade McLaren, is running second. And number 14, A.J. Foyt, the Gilmore Special, on the pylon tower now, is running third. Pancho Carter, a man who's driving a car that was rebuilt since last Thursday, an amazing job by their master mechanics, is running fourth. And number 15, Roger McCluskey, the Silver Floss Sauerkraut Special, running fifth. Now, the reason they call it a Silver Floss is, well, that isn't the reason they call it that. That's his name. But the reason Lindsey Hopkins is very happy about it is because this is his 25th anniversary here. We're going to try to get down and talk to Lindsey. He's been patiently standing by with Chuck Marlowe. I trust that Chuck will tell Lindsey what a lot of action we've had up here with Bettenhausen's tire, the pit stops, and so on. We'll get down to Chuck and Lindsey momentarily. Right now, Tom Bigelow is out of the race, running under the yellow. Paul Page has a comment from the far north pit, and then we'll come back and see what the weather situation is as the wind picks up, and it looks as though rain is on the way. Paul?
7: Well said. Dick Simon, moving back onto the race course, had another problem here in his pit. I had just walked down to talk with Fred Gerhardt, as we had seen Gary Bentenhausen's tire blow right in front of us. When it went, it took the right rear hub carrier with it. As we walked back to come back and report to
0: Paul,
7: you...
0: Paul, we interrupt you for A.J. Foyt's pit stop. I'm sorry, Lou.
1: Dead Sid, he's in the pit. This is the top up, 173 laps for the leaders. Foyt has it fired up and is ready to move now. So there it is. It'll be the race to the finish. We have had both Bobby Unser and also John in the pits, and now we've had Foyt in the pits, all within the last five laps, and I don't know whether they can stretch to the finish or not. Much of this is going to depend on weather. We do have a yellow light situation that is certainly aided in all three of these stops, the most recent. And now it's a matter of dashing to the finish with the duel at the moment at the top between Bobby and Johnny. Sid?
0: All right, now, Paul, you stand by. I think we've held Lindsey long enough if he's still there. Chuck, do you still have him?
8: Yes, I do,
0: Fine,
8: Sid.
0: Thank you.
8: 25 years, Lindsey. You've got a car that's running in the sixth position right now. Lindsey and Roger McCluskey, car number 15. It's been a good combination. How do you feel?
24: Feel real good. We started at the end of a pack, qualified the second day. It was a handicap. We were down on horsepower, put a little more boost in the car, and Roger's running very well.
8: How does this cool off in temperature and the shift of the wind, do you think, affect your chances?
24: I think it's working good for us. I just felt a drop of rain. I hope it's not going to rain us out at this stage, because I'd like to get in the first four.
8: Lindsey, we all would like to see you get in that top number one. It's avoided you for 25 years. The best to you. Good fortune, and welcome to Indianapolis from Miami.
24: Well, we'll get it someday, Chuck. I'll be back again.
0: Sid Collins once again in the Master Control Tower with the news that it is starting to drizzle. I can't tell how heavy the rain is outside. It's starting probably to rain on one of the turns. One of our observers out there sees it. The yellow is still out. Bobby Unser is in the lead. 174 laps have been circumvented around this 2.5-mile oval. Johnny Rutherford is second. A.J. Foyt is third. Pancho Carter is fourth. And Roger McCluskey is running fifth at this time. Phil Peterbaugh is sixth. And so on down the line. I'll give you that rundown as we get to it unofficially for your charts. I'm just reading from our unofficial pylon here at this time. So if the rain comes out, we're starting to see some heavy wind, this race could well be stopped. In fact, there comes the rain pretty heavily. We're watching Pat Vidan. The yellow is out. And we're going to wait to make it official if he's going to pull out the red or not, which has to happen. Now it's pouring down rain. That's going to be it. And Bobby Unser from Albuquerque, New Mexico, may have weathered the storm, so to speak, and pushed himself into victory lane here by virtue of water. It appears that has happened. I still do not see a checkered flag or a red flag. In fact, Freddie, I can hardly see anything. The rain is right here on this glass. We're going to give you the rundown.
2: Sid,
0: yes, sir.
2: I see the checkered flag in the hands of Pat Vidan. Barely see it through the rain-swept
0: window. It is pouring.
2: Yes.
0: I hope that nobody tries to get too brave out there with those slick tires and no treads, because that's the way they run them here at Indianapolis. We don't run in the rain here, but we're doing it today. And I might as well tell all of our broadcasters around the course, go run for cover, guys. You're released. I imagine some have released themselves anyway. You are gone.
2: Pat's
0: waiting
2: for the
0: leader. It is really pouring. Listen to this water. Can you hear it?
2: Boy, I can.
0: Number one turn, Ron Carroll. Are you still there, Ronnie?
22: Yeah, I'm hanging on, Sid, and we just had a spin. Car number 30, Jerry Carl, but he pulled it out. He went in about a half spin, but he pulled it out all right, and he's going much, much slower than he was.
0: Well, I didn't think anybody was brave enough to drive, or certainly nutty enough to stay there, Ron, but congratulations. You're dedicated.
2: Sid, I understand we have a couple of wrecks down here.
0: Well, I shouldn't be surprised, and I can't
2: see them. We can't see them.
0: Chuck, can you see it? Chuck is gone. Paul Page?
7: Yes, Sid. I'm standing right here. The rain is beating down. It is difficult to see, but we have an accident on the main straightaway.
2: At the entrance.
7: That is at the entrance to the pits. They are trying to stop the race cars that are approaching this accident.
0: The red flag is out. Go ahead, Paul. The race is being stopped. Go ahead, Paul.
7: Actually, Sid, this accident is just south of the pit entrance. Dick Simon has come into the pits by it. The other cars are coming down, and they are trying to flag those race cars to a stop as they approach the accident area. There are so many crews that have moved out to the accident, I cannot tell you at this moment who might be involved. We cannot see numbers between the rain and the crews. They continue to try and wave those cars to a stop. They're waving them to the inside of the racetrack and moving by very slowly right now. A.J. Foyt has motored his way around, receives a cheer from the crowd. We can't tell anyone else that is here. I'll throw it back to you. We'll see if we can identify them.
0: Paul Page, I must say to our national audience, a very aggressive reporter. In fact, this morning about 4:30, he was up in a whirlybird covering traffic for a WIBC radio station where I'm sports director. And he was doing that. Now he's out in a brand new white suit standing in the rain. And if anybody would stand there in the rain all day, it'd be Paul Page. So congratulations, my friend. We have Steve Krizoloff. Isn't that Steve? Freddie?
2: I can't tell. I can't see any.
0: Rain is coming down so hard on this glass you can't see, but if it is Steve, we can tell by the way he's limping. Probably it is Steve limping,
2: yep.
0: Right? With a fractured left heel. He spun right here in front of about 50 yards short of the start-finish line because of the water. And this rain came on so rapidly. It just poured in there in a hurry that it just inundated the entire area. The fans who are under the protection of the grandstands across the way are staying, and I don't blame them. No place to go. Those in the tower terrace seats here had no idea whatsoever. So Bobby Unser is going to be swimming his way into victory lane. We can get the car up, and it's going to be a very soggy way, and the fellas who make motion pictures are going to have the most interesting finish for their picture this year. We're going to come back now and try to cover the victory lane for you as Lou Palmer goes up and gets himself drenched. But now, in the meanwhile, stay tuned for the greatest spectacle in racing. Gordon Piper is with Doc Deal standing by. Waiting to greet the winner. They've become traditional here. Scotch Bagpipe Band, which started when Jimmy Clark first came. Johnny Rutherford going down the main stretch, waving to the crowd. He's going down there with the water rooster tailing itself like dust. Probably looking a little bit like the Mexican road race, the way the dirt goes out behind a race car with water splattering. You ever driven on a wet racetrack like this, Fred?
2: Yeah. 1950 we got wet, if you remember. Johnny Parsons won it.
0: Was it this wet?
2: Yeah, it comes. Well, it started in the third corner, or second corner. And Pat O'Connor spun out directly behind me, I remember, in corner number two. And it wasn't raining on the home stretch. We tried to tell the starter it was raining back there, but he couldn't understand us.
0: Where were you running at that time?
9: Oh, I don't remember.
2: I had replaced Henry Banks at the time in his car, and I think we were running somewhere in the neighborhood of about 20th position. Donald Davidson could tell us for sure. I know that.
0: Well, if the race had lasted another day or two, you might have been up there.
2: You're right.
0: Let me run through here. They're going to roll Bobby Unser's car in. Then we'll have the victory lane ceremony. In the meantime, I'll get some more information out of the way for you. Chartists, after 160 laps or 400 miles, The speed was 150.137, not a new record. Record still held by Gary Bettenhausen in 1972 of 163.739. So it was number two, Johnny Rutherford, running first at that time. 40, Dahlenbach was second. 14, Foyt was third. 97, Snyder was fourth. And 36, Sessions was fifth. Number 11, Carter was sixth. 15, McCluskey was seventh. 83, Peter Ball was eighth. Number 6, Vukovic was ninth. And number 17, Bigelow was running 10th. And the standings then at 170 laps. We have unofficially, the race went 175 laps. But that's unofficial. After 170 laps, the speed, also not a new record, was 150.867 miles an hour. The record still held by Bettenhausen in 1972 of 163.510. And the standings were at 170 laps, or 425 miles. Number 48, Bobby Unser was first. Number 2, John Rutherford second. Number 14, A.J. Foyt was third. Number 11, Pancho Carter was fourth. Number 15, Roger McCluskey was fifth. 83, Peter Ball was sixth. 97, Snyder was seventh. Number 6, Bill Vukovic was eighth. 98, Steve Krizloff running ninth. And number 33, Bob Harkey, a car driven by Salt Walther, was running 10th. And Salt did a good job picking up some time. And now here comes number 48. This is the Jorgensen Steel Eagle. First 2 years he ran here, he only covered a total of three laps. Bobby Unser was second in 1974 after John Rutherford, and reversed that today, putting Rutherford second now to Lou Palmer in victory lane.
10: And we're waiting right here and now for the man who is wet, and he's got to be happy and finding room in a crowded area. Bobby Unser has arrived. It's taken a little while, but the race is over, and this is a little less organized than the normal victory lane. It is also just a little bit wetter, and I'm stepping over the wheel configuration of the car here now and moving toward the cockpit, and a man who's got to be very, very happy. He made the eagle fly. The Jorgensen Eagle is now in victory lane. He's smiling. He's happy. Dan Gurney is with him and making the move as well, and here's a big congratulations. And it's fantastic. Another win. We've got a Bobby Unser in victory lane. And welcome home, brother. It's been a while.
11: Yeah, and look at Gurney go.
10: All right. It's yours to say what you want, Bob.
12: Well, thank you. It's certainly been a nice day, and I just don't know what to say, except I'm sure happy little boy.
10: Well, hey, the way you guys had it worked, it seemed to me it was a race in the last few minutes of pitting and then pitting again, and who got topped up last? Were you banking either of you on the weather, Dan?
11: Well, we were certainly curious. We didn't know quite what to do, but when Johnny came in that last time, we knew that it was okay, and we're surely thirsty for a drink of milk.
10: Yeah, we've got that going as well. Could you have made the distance on your last stop?
12: Yes, we definitely could have. We're pretty sure we could, but I told Dan I'd rather come in and make shovel sure because I thought I was going to have to run hard the last stretch.
10: Okay, so really, had we gone the full distance, you believe you had it locked because you entered and exited that last stop and did continue to hold the lead. So any particular problem for you during the day?
12: No, I had a couple of minor problems, but nothing that amounted to a hill of beans. The car really ran good all day, and I, of course, have to thank my crew, John Miller and Wayne Leary and Butch and Dean and all the people out at All-American Racer Shop and all the people at Jorgensen Steel for helping us as much as they have, really. It's taken an awful lot of work and an awful lot of things to get this operation put together.
10: Well, it's good to have you back, and it's good to bring a gurney with you. And Dan, you've done it now. You've got your win here with your own operation. Any new eagles for next year?
11: Oh, we hope so. We're sure proud of this one. We ought to put it out to a nice green pasture, shouldn't we?
10: It's good to see you both in victory lane. And I've got a battered Chris Economaki, who I think I'd like to get up there. Go say hi, Chris. Said we have had a fine, fine run. They were ready to go the distance if the weather hadn't cut in. They had it wired. They had it working well. And we've had it in the rain. Back to control.
0: Lou, thank you very much. It seems that every year Lou Palmer does a fantastic job in victory lane for us, and today certainly under more adverse conditions than we've ever seen before, except as my memory serves me in 1950. We've talked a lot about 25 years ago. I was in victory lane interviewing Johnny Parsons Sr. when the race ended at 345 miles. And Fred, that day when you were running in the pack, as you told us about a few moments ago, I left the old wooden pagoda on the Mutual Broadcasting System and ran down to Victory Lane because I ended in a hurry. A show called Queen for a Day was broadcast at that time. Some woman was winning a new house or something or whatever her lifetime ambition was. And they said, cut it off and send Sid down to Victory Lane and grab Johnny Parsons and do the interview. And I ran down, and I bumped into a photographer, I remember. We both fell down, and I got up, and I kept on going. And in those days, instead of being organized down here with the police and the escort crew they have, even though Lou says it's not too well organized compared to then, it's a formal party. We came down there, and about nine deep, and the people let me through. And I got on the wrong side of the race car where the white-hot exhaust pipe was and almost was

0: froze up. I moved, which indicated rain. Air Force did let him know about it, and I moved the car back up into second spot behind Johnny, and then the supercharger chain drive, or gears blew on it, and then I relieved Henry Banks for a short while in his car, and then we got rained out.
1: Well, we're going to find out how well our announcers have done in picking up some other finishers, and I wouldn't be disappointed or unhappy if they don't have anybody, but it might be interesting to see how well they are doing with the Motorola wireless equipment shortly. Do we have any of our broadcasters, Jack, around?
2: Marlowe and Page.
1: Paul Page and Chuck Marlowe have some people for us. Let's pick up Chuck first of all here. Chuck?
3: I said we're up at the scene of the accident. As a matter of fact, Paul is up here with me. They are lifting. This is the accident we couldn't identify before the red flag came out and before Bobby was declared the winner. They're picking up now car number 24. 24 is Bentley Warren's car. And believe me, it has really been mashed up. The nose cone has been torn off the front of the car. The wing has been torn off. The back half of the car has been really taken into the wall pretty hard. Now, Paul is standing by, not too far away from me. Paul, what did you see?
4: Well, what we saw, Chuck, was as the rains came, water began to build up on the inside of the race course. One of three cars did get loose on that heavy coating of water. The rain was just pouring down here. In fact, visibility was probably down to only a few feet. And three drivers got involved. You mentioned Bentley Warren. Bill Peterball was another, and I'm standing next right now to Jimmy Carruthers' car. They're putting the hook on it. It has some problems in the right rear of the machine with the radius rods to the right rear suspension. None of the drivers were injured. They were all going so slow at the time. But it did make for a very serious situation here for a moment. The low visibility coming out of the north turn, and the straightaway was all but blocked. There was room for one car to come through on the far left-hand side of the race course if it wanted to. And the crews came out. There was some very brave work done by both the rescue crews and by the crews of the race cars themselves, who came out, ran down the main straightaway, and flagged the rest of the field both to slow down and to move over to the left side of the race course. Back to you in the control tower, Sid.
1: All right, Paul and Chuck. If we have any other finishers around the track anyplace who have been picked up by our broadcast, we'd like to hear from them. Howdy, Bell.
5: Sid, we're here. We had the greatest spectacle in raining up here on top of the VIP suite, I believe. We got absolutely drenched. It came up so suddenly we were not able to get very well covered. We have moved off of the roof inside a maid's closet, to be perfectly frank, where the towels and other accessories for the VIPs are located. We thought we'd better hook up again for you and let you know that we were here if we can be of help.
1: Well, if you find anybody you think we'd like to hear from, please do so. Meantime, Bob Forbes is standing by, and he has one of the finishers. Bob?
6: Thank you, Sid. We're talking with Poncho Carter, and I think Poncho did a fantastic job today, because when you went out, Poncho, I don't think you really knew if the car was going to be right, did you?
7: No, I didn't really know for sure. I had a pretty good idea it would be. I've got a great crew. They worked the last 3 days just flat out on it and got it put together. They really did the main part of the job. They got the car working, and when I first went out, it was comfortable. I could run with everybody. We worked on all our pit stops to make it better, and then we finally got it working real good there at the end, and just all their hard work really paid off, and I really appreciate what they did for me.
6: Well, Poncho, you were Rookie of the Year last year, and you had a fourth-place finish this year. You did a great job.
7: Thank you very much, yeah, and I see three more will be second. It'll take me two more years to win this, won't it?
6: Well, let's hope you can do that. That's Poncho Carter. Now back to you, Sid.
1: Apparently, Bob, if you're winning, you don't mind standing in the rain. And Victory Lane has not lost anybody. They're still down there. The BorgWarner Trophy is there. Mr. Jim Beray and all the people involved with that company, Mr. Tony Holman, all the Speedway officials, Indiana State Police, the Gordon Pipers, Bobby Unser, his crew, Dan Gurney, and they're going to take a ride around the track for the benefit of the many fans who are still here, and a lot of fans are still here, have a chance to go around and wave to their constituents. The General Motors truck goes to Wayne Leary, Unser's chief mechanic this year, as another prize, which is a new innovation as far as we know. This time, of course, the pace car itself will go to Bobby. We're going to come back and talk to more folks, but now stay tuned for the greatest spectacle in racing. We're back in the Master Control Tower once again, and our crew is now consisting only of yours truly, Sid Collins, along with Freddie Agabash and John DeCamp, our producer, Jack Morrow, and our announcers around the track. A couple, I think, are still with us. Luke Walton is standing in the pits, I'm told, or someplace. We have these Motorola wireless units today. So where are you, Luke, and who do you have with you?
8: Sid, we're down here now in the garage area in Parnelli Jonesville Garage, and we're about to talk with Al Unser, two-time winner of the race. Al, you had a little tough luck this year. What happened?
2: Well, we just, nothing went right for us today. We had some handling problems, some tire problems, some pit stop problems, and just, and then there at the last rod went through the side of the engine.
8: Yeah, did you have any indication that that was coming at all, or just come right out of the blue sky?
2: No, you never know that's going to happen. It just all of a sudden just breaks.
8: Has it happened before to you?
2: Well, I think it happens to everybody, yeah, once in their life.
8: If you couldn't win the race, Al, who would you rather have win it?
2: The guy who won it, naturally. Bobby, I'm very happy for him. I think it's just a great thing to have your brother be able to go win the race. And he deserves it. He ran hard all day and ran a good race, and he's a good champion.
8: Did the heat bother you today, Al?
2: No, it didn't. Everything on that aspect was all right.
8: And the car ran all right up until then?
2: Well, no, like I said, we had our problems all day. We wasn't happy at all with the way everything was working, but that happens some days.
8: And there'll be a day, won't there, Al? Now let's talk with Parnelli. Parnelli, what about today? What's all going on in your mind right now? You're one of the astute car owners of this race, one of the astute men connected with racing. Tell me about this race today. What did you think of it?
9: Well, we're certainly pleased for Bobby and Dan Gurney. They're tremendous guys, and I'm glad to see them win. But as far as us, we were pretty well out of it, because I knew when we made our second pit stop today and we pitted on the green, and then everybody, right after we got out on the track, the yellow come out and everybody pitted on the yellow. I knew it wasn't our day right then. And from there on up, it was try to play catch up, and when you do that, you gamble so much, and that's what happened to us. And we tried to push it too far. We run out of gas, and just too many little things went wrong. We just got behind and couldn't catch up, that's all.
8: Parnelli, what do you have to say to the people about your two drivers today, Al and Mario?
9: Well, I think that certainly Mary and Al are the top quality race drivers around here. I think that they are the best, and I wouldn't have anybody else. It's just our fault as the car owners and not supplying them a good enough car.
8: You suppose, Parnelli, that Mario being over in Monaco too long had anything to do about, or was he over there too long?
9: Well, as far as this race is concerned, I think so. I do believe that you have to come here and put all your efforts forward for this race, and this is our big red apple, so to speak, and it's difficult to handicap yourself in any type of way. Starting in the back is bad in one hand. Also, on the other hand, you don't get a chance to really sort your car out well for the race, and I think that we are, in a lot of ways, are spreading ourselves very thin and doing all the racing that we're doing.
8: Thank you very much, Parnelli, and now back to Sid in the tower.
1: All right, Luke, and if you find somebody else, we still are going to be on the air for another 25 minutes. Blackout of a bank of telephones has delayed totaling the pit stop time for the leaders and some other information, because when the rain came down here, we have a bit of a leak. The roof of our broadcasting booth is a bit of a leak out of the sky, too. And so we may or may not have all this information. We're trying to get Ray Paschke back from the timers and scorers floor, and he can give us some information. Otherwise, there's nothing further that's been handed to us because of this short in the wiring at this time. Information we have is a lap prize money after 150 laps, which I'll give you to show you who at least led at that time. Car 20, Gordy Johncock, had an 8-lap prize money of $1,200. Car 14, A.J. Foyt, led 54 laps at that time for $8,100. Car number 2, Johnny Rutherford, had $300 for 2 laps. Car 40, Dallenbach, 85 laps for $12,150. And one lap at 150 laps led by Bobby Unser of $150. And I'm sure when Donald Davidson comes in, he'll want to tell us who else led few laps to win this race, because there have been some that have only won a few, and they've always said out here the important thing is to lead the last one. This wasn't even supposed to be the last one. It just happened that way because it was the rain that stopped the running of the 500-mile race. The red flag and the checkered flag came out at the same time, ending the race. Steve Krizoloff in car number 98, the leader card Lodestar car, spun completely around a few feet short of the starting line just before Bobby Unser arrived very slowly to take the checkered flag. Krizoloff missed the wall and came to a stop going backwards facing the traffic, stood up in the cockpit and waved off the incoming cars, taking the checkered flag and the red flag, and I'm surprised anybody could even see him because it was really pouring down. 18 cars were running when the heavy rain began after 175 laps. John DeCamp has a rundown over there, so we'll listen to John. And right before we do that, John, let's break for a minute, and we'll come back and have your recapitulation, all right? Now stay tuned for the greatest spectacle in racing. Bob Forbes has done some aggressive reporting work by feet and mind, I'm sure, to get together in this big crowd with a second-place finisher, who last year was the winner, trying to repeat this year but didn't quite make it. Johnny Rutherford. Bob, come on in.
7: Thank you, Sid, and I know you're a great friend of John Rutherford's. He's sitting here very relaxed. He was the winner in 1974. And, John, what do you think could have happened if you'd have gotten the other 25 laps in?
10: Well, it's pure conjecture. You know, Bob, we were out running as hard as we could, and the car was doing very well, and we had it calculated where we thought that pit stop-wise we were ready to run to the end of the race. The only thing we can say is that maybe Bobby would have had to make another stop for fuel, and if that had been the case, then we would have taken the lead with just a few laps to go and won it. But that's not the way it worked out. We wound up second, and I guess that's better than third.
7: Right. Now, you had finished your pit stops, right?
10: Yes, we were what we considered ready to finish the race.
7: How was the car running for you today, John?
10: Well, it seemed very good. The track, when it was hot early in the race, was a little slippery, and you had to really take it easy, and you couldn't run as hard as you would like to have, maybe, but it was the same for everybody, and it's just the way it turned out. I had no close calls. There were a couple of the rookie drivers that weren't going real fast through the turns that were a nuisance on occasion, but really that's racing, and you just got to take care of them, and they take care of you, and it all works out. I was certainly saddened to see Tom Sneva's serious-looking accident over in Turn 2, but I understand he's in really good shape considering, and we want to wish him the best.
7: Well, John, you've done a great job here at the Indianapolis Motor Speedway, and also when you used to run the sprint cars, you've been a great champion, and I'm sure you'll be back to try to get that championship back in 1976.
10: Yes, I'm going to have to start all over to get my three in a row, though.
7: Okay, John Rutherford, thank you very much.
1: Now, Bob, Bob, let me talk to John a second, will you?
7: Okay, right.
1: Can you put the headset on there?
7: Can you wait till I get the headset
1: on? Sure.
7: Hang on just a minute.
1: All right. During the heavy rain at the end of the race, car 83, driven by Bill Peterbaugh, was running solely and spun to the outside of the north end of the main straightaway. Car 24, driven by Bentley Warren, hit car 83 broadside, and car number 78, Jimmy Carruthers, crashed into both of them. And that's what happened during that heavy rain that we couldn't even see from up here. Johnny on there?
7: Yes, he is.
10: Yes,
1: okay.
10: I am, Ben.
1: I just want to say a worldwide, Johnny, to you, what a pleasure it's been working with you as the defending champion here. And if the years go on and everybody who wins the Indianapolis 500-mile race express themselves in public and handles himself as the winner here as well as you, will certainly keep this race going forever.
10: Well, thank you, Sid. It's been a lot of fun all year being the defending champion. And, of course, Bobby Unser is a very deserving driver. He's done well. He finished second to me last year, and we kind of turned it around this year. But it kind of spoils my three in a row
1: doesn't it, though? Doesn't it? Well, we can still have some fun, okay?
10: Oh, yes, definitely.
1: Freddie Agabation has a word he wants to say to you from the tower here.
0: Fine. Johnny, you can start your three in a row next year again.
10: Thank you, Freddie.
0: The motion on everything Sid just said. With one exception, want to add your wife to the picture, too.
10: Oh, yes.
0: Both of you have been a tremendous credit to our racing industry over the last year. Real proud of you
10: both.
0: Thank you,
10: Freddie. It's been a delight, believe me.
1: Take care, John. We'll see you later.
10: All right, thank you.
1: All right. Howdy Bell has Mario Andretti standing by. Howdy.
5: Thank you, Sid, and we do have a former winner, Mario Andretti, here with us and over in the VIP suites. And, Mario, have you been able to come to any conclusion yet as to what happened in your car when you went out?
11: Well, no, I have a pretty good idea what happened, but I just rather not say until I see the car and examine it with my mechanic.
5: We were concerned at the beginning of the race today about how much of a factor the heat would be out there. Now, with the engines in the rear, is this significant, the driver suits, this sort of thing?
11: Well, the engines are in the rear, all right, but you have radiators and the radiator, of course, hot water lines all around, and the oil tank is right immediately behind our seat. So it's hot in a race car, but again, I must say, it wasn't unbearable. It was still one of the hot days, not one of the hottest.
5: We know you've been competing on the Grand Prix circuit, and what's up next for Mario Andretti?
11: Well, the next race will be Formula 5000 at Pocono in Pennsylvania next weekend, and then right after that we go to Sweden for the Swedish Grand Prix in Understop.
5: And we'll see you again next year, of course, here, I'm sure.
11: Yes, I tell you, this is still the Big Apple, as they all call it. It's our big race, and obviously we want to do well. We want to do well for ourselves, for our sponsor, and let's face it, we always look forward to coming back here. I've had some tremendously bad luck, some good luck here, and I just want to see if I can be here and enjoy the upswing once.
5: Do you attribute the series of let's say bad luck that you've had just simply to luck?
11: Well, what else can we say at the moment? Some of the things that have happened. I don't think you could come down and directly blame anyone for it. I feel that our mechanics do as good a job as humanly possible. And again, like I said, you could almost say just luck. And sometimes I just rather be lucky than have a good race car.
5: Mario Andretti, many good fortunes to you in the future. Thank you.
11: Thank you, Howdy.
1: Okay, good to hear from Mario Andretti. We'll be back to hear from more of the participants in the 1975 500. Speaking of that album, I'm sure that today's race will go down as one of the historic moments, too, the way that rain poured in, the way the strategy was going, the way Foyt looked as though he might make his fourth. He'll keep on trying until he does. And we have Chuck Marlow standing by with one more interview in the rain, soggy pit area, I trust. Or where are you, Chuck? I don't know where anybody is right now.
3: Well, actually, Sid, I'm back in the garage area. And as these hundreds of thousands of people try to find their cars and eventually find their homes, it's over for another year. But it's not over for the vice president and superintendent of these grounds, Clarence Cagle. Clarence, your job, actually, it looks like it's just about beginning, isn't it?
12: Well, that's true, Chuck. It is beginning, but I'm so happy that all the race fans got to see a good race. And sorry that man upstairs didn't see for us to have 200 laps, but we got in a race, and we don't have to worry about that tomorrow.
3: Clarence, actually, how long does it take you now to get this back into the condition it was before the month of May?
12: Oh, it'll take me 30, 45 days to get it back in condition.
3: That long?
12: Yes, it'll take that long because although this rain was over quick, but they'll cut ruts out here and this debris is going to be hard to pick up because it's soaked. My drains are stopped up. We got to get this cleaned off. So it'll take us 30, 45 days to get everything back to normal.
3: Fine. The best to you, and thank you again for a fine year, Clarence. And just briefly, I want to have a word with the chief of the tech committee, Frank Delroy. Frank, I think the month of May speaks very highly for the fine job that you and your fine crew have done.
13: Well, I'm really disappointed we had this break in the weather to occur when we thought we had a very good month. But that's the way things go sometimes.
3: Well, you've done a fine job administratively. You put it together, and I know that hard work pays off, and it certainly has proven it this year.
1: We'll be back now in just a moment. Stay tuned for the greatest spectacle in racing. Now here's John DeCamp, our chief statistician here in the tower with us with his rundown of the race.
14: Said I wanted to remark that A.J. Foyt was chasing after two records, two competition records. He led reportedly for 51 laps. Had he led for 67 laps, he would have snapped the record held by Parnelli Jones. He did, however, break the competition record, as you reported during the course of the afternoon. Leaders in the race this afternoon were Gordon Johncock, who led for 8 laps, the first 8. A.J. Foyt, who led for 51 unofficially. Johnny Rutherford, who led for 2. Wally Dallenbach, who led for 100 laps. And Bobby Unser, unofficially 14 laps. Dropping out of the race were car number 7, Lloyd Ruby, car 77, Salt Walther, car 20, Gordon Johncock, car 63, Larry McCoy, car 94, Mike Hiss, car 21, Mario Andretti, car 89, John Martin, car 16, Bobby Allison, car 68, Tom Sneva. By the way, they just pulled that car past the pit area here, and it was badly damaged in the wreck. Car 12, Mike Mosley, car 93, Johnny Parsons, car 73, Jerry Grant, car 40, Wally Dallenbach, car 36, Sam Sessions, car 17, Tom Bigelow, and car 4, Al Unser. And the way they report the finish at the present time from the scoring floor, the winner was car 48, Bobby Unser. The second placer, Johnny Rutherford, car number 2. Car 14, A.J. Foyt, was number 3. Car 11, Pancho Carter, was number 4. There was a question about whether this car would be ready to run, but it obviously was ready to run, and Pancho did a great job with it. Car 15 was 5th, Roger McCluskey. Car 83, Bill Pewterbaugh, was 6th. He was the top finishing rookie in the race. Car 7, car 97, finished 7th, George Snyder. In 8th spot, car 6, Bill Vukovich. In 9th spot, car 98, Steve Krizoloff. In 10th, car 33, Harkey started the car, but Salt Walther relieved early and finished in it. In 11th spot, car number 19, Sheldon Kinzer in the Spirit of Indiana. In 12th spot, car number 30, Jerry Carl. In 13th spot, car 78, Jimmy Carruthers. In 14th, number 44, Dick Simon. In 15th, car 24, Bentley Warren. In 16th, car 17, Tom Bigelow. 17th, car 58, Eldon Rasmussen. And then in 18th, car 40, Wally Dallenbach. In 19th, car 45, Gary Buttenhausen in 20th, number 4, Al Unser in 21st spot, car 36, Sammy Sessions in 22nd, number 93, Johnny Parsons in 23rd, number 73, Jerry Grant in 24th, car 68, Tom Sneva, and in 25th, car 16, Bobby Allison. Those are the first 25. They're unofficial as yet, but they'll check the timing tapes and we'll know more tomorrow. Sid?
1: All right, John, fine. I know you have a lot more information. If we have time, we'll come back to you. I want to get final observations here from Donald Davidson before we run completely out of time.
15: It rained twice. It had affected the whole month this month, and it was the first day and the last day. And it is a shame that we couldn't have had 25 more laps and we would have got the complete race in. Bobby Unser, this was his 13th straight race, so that ties the record for the most number of victories or most number of starts by a victor. Sam Hanks had driven in 13 races, won in one for the first time in 1957. This is Unser's fourth time in the top three. He won the race in 1968, now again in 75. He was runner-up in 74 and third in 69. And Johnny Rutherford didn't do too bad for a defending winner. He did finish second as the defending winner.
1: Donald, thank you very much. We look forward to your appearance with us again next year.
15: Thank you, sir.
1: 437 and a half miles, the official distance of the race, shortened by a thunderstorm. The unofficial lap leaders for the 59th Indy 500, if we had time, we'd run through them with John DeCamp. All we can tell you is that they were, by name anyway, number 20, Gordy Johncock, 14, A.J. Foyt, number 2, Johnny Rutherford, number 16, Bobby Allison, number 40, Wally Dallenbach, and number 48, Bobby Unser. Those were the actual lap leaders. Well, Freddie, this has been our 10th anniversary. It's been our 11th 500, really. We did one together in Ontario, the California 500. I hope that wife Mabel is recovering well from her recent illness and was listening to us today.
0: She is in good shape, Sid, and she's back to work. Everything is fine, and I'll be covering seven cities and going home. I'll be home on Saturday.
1: Fun working with you, my friend. See you around the country, huh?
0: It's been a pleasure.
1: Well, this winds up another broadcast coverage of the 500 from the world's greatest race course. We hope that you've enjoyed being with us for the past 4.5 hours from Gentlemen Start Your Engines to the wave of the checkered flag and beyond. Next year, we'll signal the 60th running of this famous race, another decade at the Brickyard. Until then, the current champion, Bobby Unser, will reign over his domain, supremacy in the world of automobile racing, a position attained by only a handful of men since 1911. Since that day, the hypnotic effect of speed upon driver and spectator alike has not lost any of its luster. In fact, it shines brighter than ever right now around Bobby Unser's garage as radio, TV, and the teletypes of the world send forth the tales of his victory and the pages of sports history make way for his name. And now this once-a-year event slowly drains away as the roar of the pulsating engines has become swallowed up by the Hoosier sky. And we, too, reluctantly relinquish our grasp of your ears and your hands across the miles. It always feels to me as though I've been speaking to a gigantic family of friends when we have this chance to get together once every year through the bond that is the Indianapolis 500-mile race. But as good friends should, we can make our plans right now to meet again for our reunion next May, and God willing, we'll all be together once more. From this tower, we can see the mighty crowd of over 300,000 slowly thread its way toward the exits, taking a final sweeping look backwards before heading for home. Our thanks to the American Forces Radio and Television Service for their overseas coverage. More than 1,200 stations were with us today all over the globe, reaching more than 100 million listeners. We would enjoy hearing from you and learning where you were tuned in. You may write to me, Sid Collins, care of the Indianapolis Motor Speedway, Indianapolis, Indiana. That's Sid Collins, Indianapolis Motor Speedway, Indianapolis, Indiana. My thanks, as always, to my fine producer, Jack Morrow, Network Director Elmer George, our Chief Engineer, Russ Arnold, Master Control Switcher, Tom Alibrandi, Elmer Walls, Charles Peebles, and 15 other technicians. My sincere thanks to all the voices of the 500 all over these grounds, to Ron Carroll, Howdy Bell, Jerry Baker, Doug Zink, Jim Shelton, Paul Page, Chuck Marlowe, Luke Walton, Lou Palmer, Bob Forbes, John DeCamp, Donald Davidson, and Freddie Agabation with us today through the cooperation of the PR department of the Champion Spark Plug Company and their highway safety program. Our scores were Bill Fliedemeyer and Bill Lamb, statistics by Ted and Dan Harding, help from Dick Sauer, Ray Paschke, John Fugate, Al Blemker, Bob Laycock, and Bill York. This broadcast origination from the Master Control Tower. There will be no reproduction of any material contained in this broadcast without the express permission of the Indianapolis Motor Speedway Network. And now, this final thought for our winner. Great occasions do not make heroes or cowards. They simply unveil them to the eyes of men. Silently and imperceptibly, as we wake or as we sleep, we grow strong or weak, and at last, some crisis shows us what we have become. Bobby Unser showed us today what dedication and enthusiasm and desire and hard work can do. And those of you who may need bolstering in your wish to succeed in your lives might take a page from his book and enrich yourself as well. This is more than just an automobile race to me. It's a proving ground for principles of a man's character and life. In addition to calling a sporting event, if I might pass along to you some of my thoughts, I feel that I have not been remiss in my duty. Each year, thousands of you write asking for the quote with which we sign off the broadcast, such as the one I have just recited. You may receive a copy if you send a self-addressed stamped envelope, along with your request. So until next May, this is Sid Collins, the voice of the 500, wishing you good morning, good afternoon, or good evening, depending upon where in the world you are right now. We're here at the Indianapolis Motor Speedway at the crossroads of America. Goodbye.

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1: This is First to the Flag, a chance to catch up with the stars of the NTT IndyCar Series and share their stories, insights, and experiences about their first major open wheel victory. Here's Nick Yeoman.
2: Hello, and thanks for joining us for a special presentation from the IndyCar Radio Network. I'm Nick Yeoman. This is First of the Flag, where we sit down with some of IndyCar's best drivers to take a look back at their first career IndyCar win, with broadcast highlights helping to tell the story. Today on First of the Flag, we look back at April 16, 2023, with the running of the annual Acura Grand Prix of Long Beach, the crown jewel street course event in gorgeous Southern California. With drivers like Michael Andretti, Paul Tracy, Juan Montoya, Mike Conway, and Takuma Sato all scoring their first wins at Long Beach, it's easy to see why it's earned the reputation of being a star-making event. Thanks to its tight, unforgiving confines and challenging passing zones, if you start up front at Long Beach, you've got a shot. And that's exactly what 23-year-old Kyle Kirkwood realized he had when he spoke with IndyCar Radio's Michael Young before the race.
3: It's an exciting weekend for this young man. First ever pole of the NTT IndyCar Series. That's all yesterday. Today is the day to try to get that first win. But walk us through this last 24 hours, this last weekend for you.
4: Yeah, it's been a lot more busy than I'm used to being up front like this. It's a lot more media and whatnot. But I've stayed focused. I've definitely stayed focused and understand what we need to do here today. Ultimately, qualifying is just where you're starting the race. So we need to keep it there for 85 laps. That's the plan. And a lot of that starts with the start, you know, getting through the start cleanly, getting out front. It's really tough to pass the street courses. So hopefully our AutoNation Honda's got the pace that we expect it to have to keep it there.
3: Not to get too big picture, but last year, coming into this year with Andretti Autosport, the support you got from your teammates yesterday after you got the pole, mentally, how have things changed for you in just this past season?
4: It's massive, you know. When you have a big team like this and you got a group of drivers that are amazing and they work together so awesome, it makes things a lot easier, and that's where the success is coming from. It's not only just me. There's a great group of guys that you guys don't get to see that are making this whole thing happen, and they're making my life a lot easier.
3: Go get them. Best of luck.
4: Thank you.
3: Kyle Kirkwood would bring him down his first ever pole of the NTT IndyCar Series.
2: The journey to IndyCar for the driver from Jupiter, Florida was a spectacular one as he became the first man to score championships in USF 2000, Indy Pro 2000, and Indy Lights. And perhaps most impressive was how Kirkwood won all three of those titles as a rookie, winning a staggering 31 of 50 races. His IndyCar rookie year, though, would not be nearly as successful piloting a car for AJ Foyt Racing, but an off-season move to Michael Andretti's team for his sophomore year appeared to do the trick as the talented prospect brought the field to the green flag with IndyCar radio anchor Mark Janes on the call from Long Beach, California.
5: And the alignment was very, very late. The rear of the field pretty much single file, although for the battle for third is three wide as they head to jQuery.
6: They are three wide indeed. Marcus Ericsson went to the outside of Kyle Kirkwood, but Kirkwood, the rookie, was able to shut that door. Actually, second-year driver, first time on pole for Kyle Kirkwood. He is very clean through the fountain area. Everybody starts to mind their P's and Q's, but one car did not make it through, Mark. It's one of the AutoNation Michael Schenck machines. It's Elio Castroneves, one of the former winners, as Kyle Kirkwood, under a full course caution, leads Marcus Ericsson and Romain Grosjean through turn number six. But Mark, Elio Castroneves did not make his way through turn number five.
5: Caution on the course on the opening lap here at the Acura Grand Prix of Long Beach.
2: After the accident involving Castroneves was cleaned up, Kirkwood would begin to dominate, leading the race's first 20 laps until the yellow flag flew for a second time, as Pato O'Ward and Scott Dixon would argue over the same bit of real estate into the right-hand corner of turn eight. The two would bang tires, with Dixon getting the worst of the accident, entering on the outside of O'Ward. The contact would send the six-time IndyCar champ into the tire barriers, dropping him to the rear of the field. That caution would set up the first tense moment of the day for Kirkwood, as he'd find himself not restarting at the head of the grid. Ahead of him was Castroneves, who had been trapped a lap down, the new race leader, Augustin Canapino, who opted not to pit during the yellow, and Canapino's Juncos Hollinger teammate Callum Ilott, who mysteriously found himself exiting pit lane right as the leaders roared towards turn number one. It was a restart that Kirkwood himself admitted was a tad nerve-wracking.
4: Once that restart came around, people were trying to stay on the lead lap, which meant they didn't take that pit stop. They cycled out in front of us. all of a sudden I'm now in third or fourth, kind of off strategy coming to this restart. And of course they get into a giant battle on the first opening lap where we're all going super slow. And I just fully went into defense, you know, because I'm essentially leading the race, but I'm in third or fourth right now because of strategy stuff. Next thing you know, they get in the battle, they touch, I run into the back of Canapino. Fortunately, I didn't damage my car. Now I get passed by one or two drivers and almost get taken out by a couple others. It was a bit of a mess for that one restart lap.
2: Kirkwood would cycle his way back to the lead when Newgarden would eventually pit, and the game plan became quite simple at that point. Manage the gap back to drivers like Roman Grosjean and Marcus Ericsson, who were in contention on this day, and nail the final pit stop with 32 laps remaining as Kirkwood pulled his pink AutoNation Honda onto the winding Long Beach pit road for the final time in front of IndyCar Radio's Alex Wolf.
7: It's going to be an Andretti Autosport potential pit stop matchup. Kyle Kirkwood, the first in, hits the marks. They go to work. We put the stopwatch on. We watch for a potential front wing adjustment. They talk about it. They wait. They don't make the adjustment. A little bit of a bobble, 8.16 seconds.
2: The closing laps provided a bit of a double-edged sword for Kirkwood as he looked in his rearview mirrors and saw Grosjean's DHL Honda as the car running in second. On one hand, Grosjean was a teammate, and that day was shaping up to be a banner one for the Andretti Autosport contingent, but the ever-aggressive Grosjean was also winless in IndyCar, meaning the two drivers had plenty to fight for as the checkered flag waited just down the road. On this day, however, Kirkwood would have the better drive and the better car as his focus shifted less to the competition behind and more towards staying focused in the closing laps.
4: I mean, I was just trying to stay as perfect as possible. You know, you never really want to let yourself get too relaxed, even when you're in a good position, right? Because when you're too relaxed, that's usually when bad things happen, is what I've come to learn over the years. So I was just trying to keep my head cool, get across that checkered flag, and then celebrate.
8: This kid has taken the IndyCar series the right way, winning championships and each level in terms of the ladder to get to this point. Again, his career best in this series, 10th a year ago in Long Beach, but now trying to hold off Roman Grosjean, trying to hold off Marcus Ericsson. He hails from Jupiter, Florida, and on this particular day, Kyle Kirkwood has taken Long Beach by storm. He's got a four-car length advantage out of turn number 7.
9: Looks like Alexander Rossi's going to throw away a promising day. He's into the tires in turn 9. Here comes Kyle Kirkwood. The advantage is 5 car lengths, trying to hold off the veteran Roman Grosjean and the Indy 500 champion Marcus Ericsson. Michael, here comes Kyle Kirkwood into turn 9.
3: It has been a joy to watch this young driver's maturation through the open wheel ranks. And now today, as he gets his first pull, goes on to get his first win. Here comes Kyle Kirkwood, Mark Yates, to the checkered flag for the final time.
5: The Advance Auto Parts checkered flag flies, and for the first time, Kyle Kirkwood goes to victory lane. He wins the historic Acura Grand Prix of Long Beach.
4: You know, the team made it easy on me. Andretti Autosport, I mean, those guys made it really, really easy on me. Maybe one of the easier races I've ever had, and Brian told me that. He's like, look, it's no different than any of the Road to Indy stuff. Of course, it was tough there in the middle when I got stuck behind Newgarden, but kept it calm. We knew the strategy was going to play out in our favor, and it surely did there, and I'm so thankful for them because they're the ones that guided me to this victory today.
2: The win would come in just the 20th IndyCar start for the Florida driver in what could only be described as a season full of fireworks. 1 month later, Kirkwood found himself in contention to win the Indy 500 when a late spin by Felix Rosenquist would put Kirkwood on his lid, sliding upside down out of turn 2 with just 17 laps remaining. 3 months later, Kirkwood would find himself back in victory lane for win number 2 on another street circuit, scoring the victory of the Music City Grand Prix in Nashville. The first victory in Long Beach was no doubt a special one for Kyle Kirkwood, though, perhaps even more so when he found out his team owner Michael Andretti had accomplished the same feat 37 years prior.
4: I didn't know, which I definitely should have known, was Michael got his first win there. I didn't know that. So the fact that he came up on the podium and was like, Kyle's the real deal, this is where I got my first win, all this stuff, I was like, that was a special moment because I've always looked up to the Andretti family, right, as a little kid. I mean, if you don't know who Mario Andretti is, then you definitely have not listened to any sort of racing whatsoever. Yeah, I mean, that was a really, really special moment for me after the race.
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0: Live from the world's greatest race course, the Indianapolis Motor Speedway. 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
1: 23 days ago, the gates to 559 acres of real estate on the west side of Indianapolis, Indiana, swung open for the 76th time, inviting spectators to witness a month-long celebration that climaxes with the world's largest single-day sporting event, and inviting race drivers to participate in it. 47 answered the call to do so. As they searched for the speed that would make them among the fastest 33, there were highs and lows along the way. A former three-time world driving champion, Nelson Piquet, stole the hearts of many race fans and many drivers, but then was severely injured in a crash and today listens to this broadcast from a hospital bed. The defending champion, Rick Mears, survived a terrifying accident and 3 days later qualified for his 15th 500. A young Filipino driver, Jovi Marcelo, was fatally injured during the month, ending his dream of making the 500, a dream he wanted for his country as much as for himself. We saw Roberto Guerrero continue to reemerge as one of the sport's best by setting new 1-4 lap records to capture the coveted pole position. We shared the joy and excitement of Lynn St. James as she became only the second female in history to join the elite group of competitors. But all we have seen during the month of May is preliminary to what will be decided in a matter of 3.5 hours. One person will experience the ultimate thrill of a lifetime. One person will claim the famous BorgWarner trophy and have his or her image carved on it. But moreover, one person will claim the right to forever hold the title of winner. It's race day in Indianapolis. Now stay tuned for the greatest spectacle in racing. Indianapolis 500, Indy 500, and Indy are trademarks owned and licensed by the Indianapolis Motor Speedway. Any reproduction, rebroadcast, or use of the information and descriptions contained in this broadcast without the written consent of the Indianapolis Motor Speedway Radio Network is prohibited. I'm Bob Jenkins. Welcome back to the 76 500-mile race, which begins in about 55 minutes from right now. 33 brightly colored race cars have been moved to the front stretch, and nearly 400,000 race fans moved to their seats for the start of this greatest spectacle in racing. Our broadcast today continues a tradition that began in 1952 when Sid Collins anchored the first network coverage of the 500 to a handful of radio stations. Today, this is the largest radio network in the United States, being carried by over 600 stations in 47 states. In addition, our signal is being transmitted around the world through the facilities of the Armed Forces Radio Network, and it's celebrating its 50th anniversary this coming Tuesday. Over 300 outlets in 120 countries and onboard Navy ships deployed at sea, the 500 today is being enjoyed by thousands of men and women serving their country around the globe. And this broadcast is being carried by the LaCie Broadcasting Network by shortwave radio to thousands of other people in distant parts of the world. To all, welcome, and we'd love to hear from you by sending a card to us at the Indianapolis Motor Speedway, Speedway, Indiana, 46224. I'm one of the 13 voices that you'll be hearing throughout the afternoon as we describe the events that make up the largest single-day sporting event. A year ago today, Rick Mears became the third driver in history to win 4 500s. No one has won 5, but most believe that Mears could very well be the first before his career ends. This year, Rick, after a practice crash, qualified for the ninth starting spot at 224.594. With him live, one of our pit reporters for the afternoon, Sally Larvik.
2: Thank you very much, Bob, and still nursing those injuries that he suffered in that practice crash only 3 days before qualification. Rick has a sprained ankle, and he has a broken bone in his left foot. Now, how is that going to affect your driving today?
3: Well, I really don't think it'll be that bad. It's the left foot that is giving me the problem, which is the one we don't use as much around here. Like last year, it was the right foot, which we used all day, and that one became a little painful. But, really, it shouldn't be much of a problem, hopefully.
2: You started last year from the pole. You're starting this year from ninth position, a position you've never started from before. As a matter of fact, it's actually the third worst starting position that you've had in your career here at Indianapolis. What's going to be your strategy at the start of the race? Are you going to charge, get forward, or are you going to lay back?
3: Well, just mainly, you know, we want to get through the first few laps. And, you know, you've got to be heads up and watch everything that's going on around you and try to give yourself a little room. Get dialed in. It's going to be, you know, completely different day to day. Nobody knows how the cars are going to be, so we're going to have to just kind of bide our time, I think, and try to settle in, see what the weak points, strong points are, what everybody else is, how they're running in comparison, and really just, you know, spend the first part of the race trying to get dialed in.
2: You thinking at all that you could break the record and this could be your fifth win? Do you think, does that come into mind at all?
3: No, not really. We're out here to try to win this race. Doesn't matter what number it is. We're just trying to win this race.
2: Okay, Rick Mears. He's got a smile and he's raring to go. Thank you very much, Rick. And if Rick does win this race, not only does he become the only five-time winner, but he also becomes the only driver to win from ninth position on the grid. Back to you, Bob.
1: Rick Mears, the defending champion of the 500. In 1977, Janet Guthrie became the first driver to break the gender barrier at Indianapolis, qualifying 26th, finishing 29th. She competed in 78 and 79 also. Her best finished 9th in 1978. This year, another female has made the show, and she is a delightful person. Live on Pit Road with Lynn St. James is Brian Hammonds.
4: Thank you, Bob, and hello, everyone. We're actually standing in the garage with Lynn St. James. And, Lynn, this has been a dream of yours for quite some time to race in Indianapolis. Do you realize yet what you're about to do?
5: Not really. I mean, I know what I'm doing, but at the same time, you know, it's been a good day because I showed up at the track. I'd get here a little earlier than normal because of the traffic. But, you know, it's in reality, it is just another race, and that's the way you've got to approach it today as a driver. If you get caught up into this, then... You know, it can mess up your head, and you can't afford to do that.
4: What are your goals today?
5: Just to have the best race of my life, and just not make make any mistakes, and just stay cool. Obviously, it's going to be easy to do because the weather's cool, and be there for the finish.
4: Good luck.
5: Thanks very much.
4: Lynn St. James about to walk to the grid for the first time at Indianapolis.
1: Bye. No woman ever likes to give her age, but it's interesting to note that she is the oldest rookie ever at the Indianapolis Motor Speedway at 45. Pre-race ceremonies are going on. The fans are beginning to file into this huge complex here in Indianapolis, Indiana. It is a very cool day. It rained last night quite hard in Indianapolis, and in fact, we had a little bit of drizzle in the early morning. But right now, skies remain overcast. However, the clouds are broken, and no rain is forecast for the remainder of the day. As a matter of fact, sunny skies are predicted by the end of the race around 2:30 or 3 o'clock Indianapolis time. Now, the fact that it is so cool here and the wind chill temperature was 36 degrees this morning with an air temperature of about 52, and so that could very definitely play a factor in who wins this Indianapolis 500-mile race. We will talk more about that in just a moment. Right now, down below us, there is a parade of the old roadsters that used to compete here at Indianapolis. Several of the drivers who drove them are in them right now. They've just made a lap around the racetrack, and it is quite a colorful sight. The dark blue car driven by Lynn Sutton, the number 8 car that he drove for a couple of years here at the Indianapolis Motor Speedway. It is indeed a great spectacle as we await the start of the greatest spectacle in racing. Race day in Indianapolis, 1992. I'm Bob Jenkins. Welcome to the Indianapolis Motor Speedway Radio Network's live coverage of the 76th running of this great event. We have some new rules in effect for this event here today. They concern pit road. The theory is that a slower speed on pit road might mean fewer incidents. With more on that, another one of our guys that will be calling the action from the pit area today, Bob Forbes.
6: Good morning, Bob, and good morning, everybody. Yes, there is a change in the situation with the pits under a caution flag or light, that pits will be closed and they will remain closed until what they call a pack-up has been established. The pace car will pick up the leader. And Tom Bedford, the chief steward, told me it would probably take in most cases just a lap to get them packed up. During that time, a revolving yellow light at the entrance to the pits and a board reading no pit will indicate to the drivers that the pits will be closed. Now, should a car come in during that time, they will receive a green light, black flag stop and go penalty, and that will be assessed for any car that would break that rule. There is also a 100-mile speed limit during that period of time, and the cars are not to exceed 100 miles per hour. I asked Tom Binford how they would check that. He said, I can't tell you that, but he said, We will be checking it, but we will be reasonable. Bob?
1: Thank you very much, Bob. Another thing to look for as race day and race time approaches. Now let's begin our movement around the racetrack and introduce to you the gentlemen you'll be hearing on the corners. The starting field consisting of 10 former winners. Among them, they account for 20 Indianapolis 500 victories. For more on this experienced field, here is the voice you'll be hearing in turn number one today, Jerry Baker.
7: Thank you, Bob, and hello to our listeners around the world who are, as are we, anxiously awaiting the start of this year's 500 with a field containing 10 former winners, as Bob mentioned. That's the most ever. Names like Andretti, Fittipaldi, Foyt, Johncock, Lyon-Dyke, Mears, Rahal, Sneva, Sullivan, and Unser make up nearly one-third of this morning's starting lineup. And among them, Bob, they represent over 24,000 laps turned at the Speedway and winnings of over $22.5 million. Will today's winner come from that group? We'll find out in the next few hours.
1: Seven rookies also in the starting field for today's race. How does that compare with the record? Well, except for 1911, when every driver was a rookie, the most to start a race was in 1919, when there were 19. Gary Lee, who'll be describing what he's in season turn number two today, has more on this year's rookies.
8: Thanks, Bob. Hi, everybody. Well, the seven rookies are adding to the international flavor of this year's race. California Jimmy Vassar is the quickest at 2:22. Eric Batchelar is from Belgium. He's the defending Indy Lights champion. There's Philip Gaiche. He hails from France. Canadian Paul Tracy. And, of course, Brian Bonner is an experienced road racer out of Boston, Massachusetts. Ted Praplas, the last driver to qualify last Sunday. And, of course, Lynn St. James has finally realized her childhood dream of driving an Indy. Seven rookies this year in the great race.
1: And just as you were giving your report, Gary, the early command was given to fire the engines. These drivers are allowed to warm up their cars as they're positioned down on the racetrack, and that is going on right now. And this year we see more different engines in the field than in the past. Buick, Ford, Chevy, all trying to claim the honor of carrying the Indianapolis 500 winner to victory. More on that, here's your voice in turn number three, Larry Henry.
9: Thanks, Bob, and good morning, everyone. Usually we talk about the drivers that could win the 500. Today, the center of attention is the engines. The Cosworth, the old reliable that won 10 straight from 1978 to 1987, is gone. But in its stead is the new Ford XB Cosworth. Four of the quickest six cars in the field have the Ford on board. There are 12 Buicks, the V6, the strongest all month. Of course, Roberto Guerrero on the pole at over 232. There's the old reliable Chevy A, 15 of those, and two Chevy B in Roger Penske's car, Emerson Fittipaldi and Rick Mears. The question is, will the Buick, will the Ford last 500 miles? Is the Chevy B better than the Chevy A? We'll know in about 3 hours.
1: And in addition to the new engines that have come to Indy this year, we've also seen some new chassis. From turn number four, we call upon the man whose voice you'll be hearing from there all day, Bob Lamy.
10: Good morning, Bob, and good morning, everybody. Yes, there are some new chassis. There are old ones as well. The Lola, 27 of the starting field, will be driving Lolas. Those are the cars that most have chosen, but there are new ones. The Galmer, Al Unser Jr., Danny Sullivan, working with the new engine. Both have expressed during the month how much they want to engineer this engine, derive what they know from the field and into this chassis, and make sure that the Galmer is the car they want it to be. The True Sport, that's the only all-American car, and that's the one Scott Pruitt will have. That is one of the cars, one of the chassis, rather. The other, of course, is the Penske. Rick Mears, Emerson Fittipaldi, and Paul Tracy will be in those cars. They're proven cars, but they, like the others, have had some changes going into 1992. Bob?
1: All right, there are the guys that you will hear on the corners today describing the action in front of them. There will be one new voice on our broadcast today. All the turn reporters are back. All of our pit reporters come again. My assistants here in the booth remain the same, but our driver analyst is a newcomer. A good friend, Johnny Rutherford, who served in that position for the past few years, worked until actually after the final gun sounded to end qualifying, trying to get into his 25th 500 field. He failed to do so, but we know if he so desires, the three-time winner will be back to try it again next year. We've secured the services of Derek Daly to help us analyze the race today. Derek has competed six times here at Indianapolis, finishing 12th in 1985. Earlier this year, he announced his retirement from all types of racing and so has chosen broadcasting as his source of income. We've worked together many times on ESPN, and Derek, it's a pleasure to welcome you to the greatest spectacle in racing.
11: Thank you, Bob. I'd have to say it's a pleasure. It's an honor to be part of such a broadcast crew here. When I was a young boy growing up in Ireland, in Dublin, Ireland, we could actually pick up the broadcast over there, and I want to say hello to my many friends in Ireland and England and, in fact, around the world. because if you can stay tuned here this today with the weather forecast on the climate conditions we have right now, you may be about to listen to what can be the fastest race ever in the history of this great event here.
1: And we will talk more about the weather and what effect it might have on the starting field in just a moment. The Gillette Company, makers of the Gillette Sensor Shaving System and RightGuard Antiperspirant and Deodorant, is proud to bring you the Gillette Halfway Challenge today. The Gillette Halfway Challenge awards the driver leading at the halfway lap $10,000. And stay tuned, because a lucky fan who has already entered the Gillette Halfway Challenge for the Indianapolis 500 will win a beautiful Chevrolet Corvette. Stay tuned for the greatest spectacle in racing. And now here is the starting lineup for the 76 500-mile race, as the green flag is about 38 minutes away. On the pole in car number 36, the Quaker State King Motorsports 1992 Lola Buick, Roberto Guerrero, originally from Colombia, now living in San Juan Capistrano, California. In the middle of the front row, car number 9, the Target Scotch Video 92 Lola Ford Cosworth, driven by Eddie Cheever from Aspen, Colorado. The third starting spot, 1969 winner Mario Andretti from Nazareth, Pennsylvania. The number 2, Kmart Texaco Newman Haas 92 Lola, powered by a Ford Cosworth engine. Second row, on the inside, 1990 Indy 500 winner Ari Leyendijk, originally from Holland, now living in Scottsdale, Arizona. He's driving the Target Scotch Video 92 Lola Ford Cosworth, car number 6. Starting fifth is Gary Bettenhausen from Monrovia, Indiana, driving the number 51 Glidden Paints 92 Lola Buick. Outside the second row, defending national driving champion Michael Andretti from Nazareth, Pennsylvania, driving the Kmart Texaco Newman Haas 1992 Lola Ford Cosworth. The car number is 1. In the third row, car number 22, the Amway Northwest Airline Winning Spirit 92 Lola Buick, driven by Coldwater, Michigan, Scott Brayton. Next, the 85 winner, Danny Sullivan from Aspen, Colorado, driving the Molson Krako STP 92 Galmer, powered by a Chevy Indy V8A. The car number is 18. To his right, the defending champion, Rick Mears from Bakersfield, California, driving the Marlboro 92 Penske Chevy Indy V8B. Car number is 4. The fourth row, on the inside, 86 winner Bobby Rahal from Dublin, Ohio. He'll be driving car number 12, the Miller Genuine Draft 92 Lola Chevy A. Next to him, Emerson Fittipaldi, originally from Brazil, now living in Miami, Florida. The car number 5, and the car is the Marlboro 92 Penske Chevy B. Completing the fourth row, the Valvoline 92 Galmer Chevy A, car driven by by Allenzer Jr. from Albuquerque, New Mexico, and the number is 3. Going to row number 5, car number 91, the Jonathan Birds Cafeteria, Brian Heating and Cooling, WMCC 91 Lola Buick, driven by Stan Fox from Janesville, Wisconsin. In the middle of the fifth row is the Pennzoil 92 Lola Chevy 8, car number 8, driven by John Andretti from Indianapolis. 15th starting position, car number 19, the Royal Oak Charcoal Mijak 90 Lola Buick, driven by Eric Bachelard from Brussels, Belgium. In row number 6, rookie Philip Gosch from France, driving the number 44 Formula Project Roan Poulenc Roar 91 Lola Chevy A. Next to him, car number 10, the Budweiser Eagle 92 True Sports Chevy A, driven by Scott Pruitt from Dublin, Ohio. Starting 18th is car number 93, DB Man Development 1990 Lola Buick, driven by John Paul Jr. from West Palm Beach, Florida. On the inside of row number 7 is rookie Paul Tracy from West Hill, Ontario, Canada, driving the number 7 Mobile 1 91 Penske Chevy A. In the middle of row 7 is Jeff Andretti from Nazareth, Pennsylvania, driving car number 48, the Gillette Carlo Texaco 91 Lola Chevy A. And outside row 7 is the number 26, Quaker State King Motorsports 92 Lola Buick, driven by Jim Crawford, originally from Scotland, now living in St. Petersburg Beach, Florida. Row number 8, car number 27, the Conseco 92 Lola Buick, driven by four-time winner Al Unser from Albuquerque, New Mexico. Alongside another four-time winner, A.J. Foyt from Houston, Texas, driving the number 14 Copenhagen 92 Lola Chevy A. Outside row number 8 is the number 21 leader car, 91 Lola Buick, driven by Buddy Lazier from Vail, Colorado. Starting 25th, Raul Boisel from Brazil, and the number...

0: 3 America Del Frisco's 91 Lola Chevrolet, and Tom Sneba, the 1983 winner of the 500, driving the number 59 Menard Glidden Conseco 91 Lola Buick. Sneba lives in Paradise Valley, Arizona. Finally, in the last row, number 92, Gordon Johncock, a two-time Indy 500 winner in the STP Jack's Tool Rental Himmelgarn Racing 91 Lola Buick. From Los Angeles, California, Ted Prappas in the Say No to Drugs PIG Racing number 31 91 Lola Chevrolet. And starting last, the number 15 McKenzie Financial 92 Lola Chevrolet, driven by Scott Goodyear from Toronto, Ontario, Canada. Average speed of the field, 223.479, 4.8 miles an hour faster than last year. Our historian Donald Davidson is back this year on the Indianapolis Motor Speedway Radio Network and has a historical perspective of the field. Donald?
1: Thank you very much, Bob, and good morning, everyone. Our thoughts are with Nelson Piquet this morning. What a thrill it was just a few moments ago to see Parnelli Jones, Troy Ruttman, Roger Ward, and others drive 11 roadsters around the track. As has been stated earlier, there are 10 former winners in the race. That means that one out of every three starters in this race has won the 500. There have been three four-time winners in the history of the race. We will see them all today. 20 wins are represented. That means that almost one-third of all the Indianapolis 500 victories ever are represented here. 17 of the drivers have led the race. That's more than half the field. They've combined for a total of 260 starts. The 27 drivers have an average of 9.6 starts each. The average age of the driver is 38.
0: Now stay tuned for the greatest spectacle in racing. Back at the Indianapolis Motor Speedway, where the green flag is about a half hour away on the Indianapolis 500. The driver who has stolen the headlines in qualifying for this year's race, a man who came here in 1984 and finished second. In fact, his first four Indy 500s, he never finished lower than fourth. He won the pole position for this year's 500, establishing new 1- and 4-lap track records in the process. Here's one of our pit reporters, Chris McClure, with the pole sitter, Roberto Guerrero.
2: Bob, it was 23 days ago, just before they opened the track for practice. Roberto Guerrero told us and several other people he would be sorely disappointed should he not win the pole. He's not disappointed anyone. And Roberto, now you are on the pole and the exercise changes dramatically.
3: That's right, Chris. We were lucky to accomplish what we wanted with the pole. The Quaker State Buick car ran beautifully. It has the whole month. It seems like the weather conditions are helping us again. You know, these should be very good conditions for us. So we just hope that we can run all day.
2: It is cool, and it was hot for carburation day. Has that required any changes in the car? And is it an advantage? You seem to indicate that.
3: For that reason, we didn't really do anything at all on carburation day. I mean, even if the forecast, which wasn't supposed to be the same as carburation day, you know, you didn't really know, so you just confuse yourself. So we have enough information that we, I think we know what to do. And, you know, it worked out well. Everything is set.
2: Tactically, is it essential to lead this thing from the start, or is that something that you can let go?
3: Well, it's not essential. I mean, obviously, it would be nice. At the same time, if I don't get the jump, I'll be happy to just sit back and let it go. 500 miles is a long ways.
2: Good luck.
3: Okay, thank you.
2: On the pole, Roberto Guerrero. He'll be behind the pace car when they come down to do battle. And with the man who will pilot that pace car is Chuck Marlowe.
4: Chris, Bobby Unser, a two-time winner here at the track. Bobby, with 10 former winners in this race, don't you like to think that you might still have something to climb in there and do it yourself?
5: Oh, you just don't know how much today, Chuck. We're doing the opening for television right here on the racetrack, and it just almost brings about tears in my eyes occasionally because I'm down with all the people that I've been with most of my life and see my brother in the race and... Of course, John Cock and some of the other guys at Voight, guys like that that I've been with all my life. So I almost feel like a misfit sometimes.
4: Well, you're certainly not that, but let me ask you one thing. Cool temperatures. You've run in all sorts of conditions. You would call this probably ideal from a driver's standpoint. How about from the car's standpoint? Does this favor any car or any driver?
5: Well, it's ideal from the drivers and the cars and, of course, the crews. Everybody's going to be working under colder conditions, which is nice, because everything's fast and furious. But by the same token, what I think the only difference it's going to make between the cars is going to be the cars that don't handle really good when it's hot. And there's some of them just don't have as good of cars as other guys. It's going to narrow the gap in speed just a little bit. In other words, between the guys like maybe Michael Andretti or the Lion Dyke, somebody like that, as opposed to like little Al, who's not handling really good when it's hot. I think it'll narrow the gap of speed just a little bit. It should make the race better.
4: Well, Bobby, we know you're going to bring him down to a safe and fast start. The best to you. Nice to talk to you. Have a good day on TV.
5: Thank you, Chuck. It's always good to be here.
4: Thank you very much. Bob Jenkins?
0: And about the only people that perhaps aren't going to be comfortable during the running of the race today are the spectators, because they are bundled in their heavy clothing for today's race with a very cool breeze over the speedway. We here at the Indianapolis Motor Speedway Radio Network know how important it is to keep the charts. It's our goal to provide you with a chart at the end of the day which you can trace the progress or misfortune of every driver. New computerized scoring equipment will assist us, but the real job is in the hands of the oldest member of the radio network. He has joined us again, and it's a great pleasure to introduce Howdy Bell, who will tell you how to keep score for today's race.
6: Thank you, Bob Jenkins, and hello again, everybody. In order to keep you up to date on the car's positions throughout the race, this will be the easiest method for you. On the left edge of your piece of paper, list from top to bottom the numbers 1 through 33, representing the 33 starters in the race. Then across the top of your paper, write 20 laps, 40 laps, 60 laps, right on up through to 200 laps. Every 20 laps will be giving you a rundown. That's the way we'll score the race. I'll give you the positions 1 through 33 every 20 laps, car number, and driver name. And periodically, we'll give you the reasons that certain cars are out of the race. Bob Jenkins?
0: And thank you very much, Howdy. Turning a microphone on and off is not a very tough job when you have 14 to control, plus having the responsibility to listen to all 14 people and get everyone on the air at the proper time. It's a major undertaking. For the past 26 years, that responsibility has been accepted by Tom Alibrandi. Now, because of the rain delay last year before the start of the race, we didn't get a chance to thank him in his 25th year. We salute you now, Tom, and wish you the best as you begin your second quarter century of service to the Indianapolis Motor Speedway as technical director. Derek Daly, let's talk just a little bit more about the weather conditions here. Again, we emphasize it's extremely cool. What do you think that might have as far as an effect on the cars and drivers here today?
7: Well, I think on the drivers it's actually going to have a good effect. Physically, this race will not be near as demanding as it would be if it was very hot conditions here. As regards the cars, the performance goes up when the temperature goes down. There are a couple of reasons this happens. One is cool air makes more downforce, therefore the cars are faster around the corners. Cool air also makes more horsepower, therefore these cars are going to go faster down the straight. For example, we have actually a tailwind that will be behind the cars running down the front straight here, so I know for a fact that the Andretti's have actually changed top gear in their car to get more speed down the straight. Now, there are also is advantages here. Bobby Unser touched on it. The cool weather actually masks bad handling cars. Some of the cars that do not handle well in warm conditions, their problems can be masked by this cool weather. So really, they are very thankful that they have this situation here. However, it takes away a disadvantage from someone like a Ray Hall, who has been so good here all month, running in the heat of the day, anticipating that that was going to be the conditions he would have to race in. So, as Bobby Unser did mention, it will tighten up this whole field. And, of course, with the conditions, the temperature in particular, I mentioned earlier, we may see record speeds here all through this race.
0: Let's hope that we have very few cautions and record speed. Yesterday, the American Auto Racing Writers and Broadcasters Association handed out their media awards in the writing, photography, and broadcasting categories, and I'm very proud to announce that last year's broadcast of this event by this great group of broadcasters won first place in the broadcast production category. As any race driver would say, I accept this honor on behalf of my pit crew, or in this case, those professionals who assist me on this broadcast. This one's for you guys. We'll celebrate when this year's job is done. Now, stay tuned for the greatest spectacle in racing. You may have noticed that this year we signed on our broadcast and will later sign off today with a new rendition of the old 500 theme. Original voices were that of the Singing Hoosiers from Indiana University. The new voices are also the Singing Hoosiers. And as a proud graduate of that fine learning institution, I thank Mr. Bob Stoll, the director, and all the members of the Singing Hoosiers for the new updated version. You have done yourself and the Indianapolis Motor Speedway Radio Network very proud. We now approach the time when opening ceremonies reach the point of the national anthem and other traditions that are as much a part of the 500 as the race itself. Few who are listening on radio, watching on television, or in person will not stop what they're doing or thinking about in the next few moments to participate. Following the national anthem, the invocation will be given. Taps will be played. Back Home Again in Indiana will be sung, and the command to start engines will be given. We wait with great anticipation to find out what that command is going to be this year in order to recognize the great accomplishment of Lynn St. James. As we have done in the past 3 years, we will join the Speedway's public address system for the introduction of these elements so as not to interrupt the flow and pacing of what I consider the most emotional moments in all of motorsports. And Derek, I know as you, a former driver, when you were down there, these ceremonies get to anyone.
7: Oh, they really do, and particularly from my point of view or for any of the international drivers that come here, it is such an unusual situation to walk out and see this vast number of people that are here to watch this great event. So it is a fantastic feeling.
0: Standing by for the presentation of the collars and the singing of our national anthem. Thousands of race fans have risen to their feet. And now take just a few moments to reflect upon who we are and where we are.
8: A salute to the United States of America, the voices of liberty, accompany Sandy Patty in the presentation of our national anthem.

0: Sandy Patty and the Voices of Liberty.
1: The next event on the schedule is the Invocation. And again, all of those gathered here at the world's greatest race course remain standing. The start of the race, less now than 15 minutes away. The drivers are beginning to position themselves inside their race cars, getting their helmets on, getting their belts tightened, ready to do the task at hand.
0: And now if you'll remain standing as you are for the invocation to be given today by Father Michael Welch.
2: Almighty God, before all else we do this Memorial Weekend, we place ourselves in your presence. We remember that 500 years ago, a new age began on this land. That 200 years ago, our Constitution was written and launched our American dream of all people being created equal. So now we pause with heads bowed to give thanks for the men and women who have given their lives to preserve our freedom, our ideals, our dreams. Those who first gave their lives to begin that dream, from Bunker Hill, from Lexington and Concord, to this very day through the Argonne, Korea, the jungles of Iwo Jima, Guadalcanal, Vietnam, the shores of Normandy, the sands of Iraq. May we never forget, freedom is costly. With your strength as our God, in building upon the courage of those who have gone before us, may our nation continue to grow in strength and to serve with justice. May the light of freedom brighten nations which have been living in shadows. And may the turbulence of our own age yield to a time of true peace when all peoples and nations share a life that honors the dignity of each and the fellowship of all. At this greatest spectacle in racing, we marvel at the courage of these drivers. The death of Jovi Marcello reminds us of the danger they face. Keep Jovi safe in the palm of your hand, and keep these drivers and their crews safe this day. And finally, let your sun shine upon us and grant us warmer weather. Amen.
3: And now, if you would, please remain standing and in silence. On this Memorial Day weekend, we pause here in a moment of silence to pay homage to those individuals who have given their lives unselfishly and unafraid to make it possible for us to witness, as free men, the world's greatest sporting event. We also pay homage to those men who have given their lives unselfishly and without fear to make racing the world's most spectacular spectator sport.

0: the flyover in diamond formation by the Black Aces of the U.S. Navy Fighter Squadron 41.
1: Well, race fans, you know, during the month of May, we enjoy many very special moments here at the world's greatest race course. But here is one of the greatest traditions in the world, the annual singing of Back Home Again in Indiana. It's a privilege and an honor to introduce Mr. Jim Nabors.

0: Those balloons have just been released behind the control tower. Thousands of multicolored balloons rising into the air, blowing to the south this year as that strong, cold north wind continues to blow.
1: Well, ladies and gentlemen, the moment for the words we have been waiting to hear has arrived. And to give those words is Chairman Emeritus of the Board of Directors of the Indianapolis Motor Speedway, Mrs. Mary Holman.
2: Ladies and gentlemen, start your engines.

0: Command was just like it was in 1978 and 79 by Mary Fendry Coleman. And now, the 33 cars fire to life. A huge roar has caught up along the main straightaway here at the Indianapolis Motor Speedway. The drivers have received their final instructions. The crews are surrounding the cars. The crew chiefs have raised their hand into the air, signifying that their car has started. The driver is all alone now and will be, hopefully, for another 2 hours and 45 or so minutes. Each one hoping that this can be his day, the day that he claims the greatest prize in all of auto racing, a win at the Indianapolis 500.
1: There are very few people involved with these race cars and these race teams who do not have a racing heartbeat. Even we in the booth here at this very moment have a racing heartbeat because the emotion is so high at this great race. From a driver's point of view, now, yes, they are alone, and now they begin to visualize and anticipate and hope for that, what that first corner or that first lap will be like, hoping that they can stay out of trouble and not create trouble themselves. Remember, cold tires can be the enemy of the race cars in the early laps.
0: The Cadillac Elante pace cars begin to pull away, and the cars begin to pull away from their assigned positions. We'll wait to see if all 33 cars have been started. John Paul Jr. a little slow getting away, as everyone else behind him appears to be in good shape. We do have one car that is down in the last row that apparently has not been started. We will wait on that. John Paul Jr. also toward the south end of the racetrack. Here comes Gordon Johncock. He's okay. That car is rolling. John Paul Jr. has not yet left the starting straightaway, and it appears as if they're wheeling the car backwards to possibly try to get it started again. So John Paul Jr. has not yet pulled away, but everyone else is rolling. The pace car heads down the main straightaway to begin the parade lap. We'll have this lap, one more, and then the start of the race. Let's swing around the track once again and bring in Jerry Baker in turn one.
2: Well, Bob, I know we're supposed to be subservient to the chief announcer, but cool is not the word, baby. It is cold out here. I'm hanging midway through the first turn on a platform right under the upper deck. I can see the high-priced seats from below me and above me. Perfect view of the entire main straightaway. Complete look at the first corner as well as the short chute. When they drop the green flag, this is the place to be. It's the best seat in the world. Not far across the way is Gary Lee with a great seat of things coming at them right now.
3: Indeed, I'm on top of the luxury suites outside turn two. It is cold up here too, but it's a kaleidoscope of color with neon pink and green and yellow caps. From my vantage point, I watch them scamper through the short chute. They negotiate the 9-degree banking here in turn two and head up the back stretch with race speeds of over 230 miles an hour, and they head right at you, Larry Henry, in turn three. A car, wait a minute, a car is off the track. The pole setter, the pole car, Roberto Guerrero, has spun off the track on the back stretch, making contact with the inside wall. Oh, this reminds me of Tom Stevens 2 years ago, a problem on the back stretch on this parade lap. The cold tires, perhaps, Derek Daly, perhaps you can amplify on that. But once again, as they were headed down the backstretch toward Larry Henry in turn three, about halfway down this 5-mile backstretch, Roberto Guerrero, the man with the 1-4 lap track records in the Quaker State car, spins off the track and makes contact with the inside wall. The safety crew is there now.
1: Well, we would have to say yes in a situation that Roberto is in now. He's actually well out of the corner before he lost control of the car. When you stab these 700 horsepower cars, in fact 800 horsepower in the case of a Buick, because they have a lot more than the Chevrolet, they can very easily spin those rear wheels. And in fact, unfortunately, we see Roberto Guerrero actually getting out of his car, so his day is over.
0: An unbelievable disappointment for the pole sitter, Roberto Guerrero. Turn four, Bob Lehman has a report.
4: Yes, we've had another one, Bob, spin, and we'll get the number for you in just a moment, but another car has spun. No contact. As a matter of fact, it is going to try to get restarted. Philippe Gache. He and Lynn St. James car. Now, the car has stalled right in the middle of turn four. No contact that I could see. The crew's already there with him, but the car is right in the middle of the turn, so we're going to have a problem there, and I think Derek said it right on the head. Cold tires, very cold day, and conditions they haven't run in. I think Larry Henry can see something from where he is too in turn three.
5: Yeah, I can see the car in turn four up against between the outside retaining wall and the inside. Interesting about Roberto Guerrero, he is the one driver, the Buicks, the King Motorsports, that have done the most testing in cold temperatures. In fact, I was talking with those people this morning. They had a book for the cold temperatures. They thought this was their day. They knew about the tire problem. They knew what it would take to get the tires warm. And somehow the car got away from Roberto Guerrero, who tested here, in a course, in October and November and ran over 230 miles an hour in cold temperatures in March. So something may have happened to the car, because they should have really known about the situation with that car.
6: And we'll go to turn four and Bob Lamy for a report on Philip Gosch.
4: Philip Gosch is moving, Bob, right now. He is headed back onto the track. Let's make sure, yes, he's going to stay out on the main straightaway. They got the car restarted. No contact. He is still out on the track, moving toward you at the start-finish line, Bob.
6: Well, Derek, a very unusual situation here before the green flag drops.
1: We did mention at the top of the show that cool temperatures can be the enemy of the driver here, because he can't get temperature in those tires. Now, also, the best way to get temperature is to spin those rear tires. That gets temperature faster than anything else. But, of course, you run the risk of the car actually getting away from you, which is what we saw with Guerrero. How the fortunes can change. Such a big star here in the whole month of May, especially with this pole run, and now he sits out of the racing car.
7: Bob, a little historical perspective. In 1929, Cliff Woodbury, the pole sitter, finished in 33rd place, but he did three laps. The shortest distance by the pole sitter was in 1958. Dick Rathman was involved in a first lap accident and never completed the first lap. At the Ontario 500 in 1972, Jerry Grant was the pole sitter, and they actually blew the engine warming it up, ready to push it off, and he never even pushed off at the pace lap.
6: Sally Larbick has an observation in Roberto Guerrero's pit.
8: Okay, as you can imagine, there's a lot of confusion down here as to what happened, but one of the crew members did say that they heard from Roberto that the car just looped on him, and he went into the wall and broke something in the rear suspension, and that's really all that we have right now. Kenny Bernstein obviously is upset. He said he'd give us a full report as soon as he knows something further.
1: We have a little advantage up here in the broadcast booth, and we can see one of the TV monitors here. They actually have a complete diaper underneath the car. So now when I see that, I wonder, did some fluid come out of that car before Guerrero went off the road? Did something break? Did something blow? We're not sure, but we will try and get a word with Roberto as soon as it becomes available.
6: Now, Derek, this brings up another very important factor. Obviously, we're running some laps here under yellow, and there is a very critical fuel supply available to these drivers. Since we are going some extra laps, might you think they'd be given some extra fuel?
1: I don't think they'll be given some extra fuel, but one of the disadvantages now goes to the Buick, because the Buick under yellow flag situations, particularly Crawford's and Guerrero's, doesn't matter anymore, but Crawford's car is not as fuel efficient as the Chevrolet's under yellow.
6: And Sally is now with Kenny Bernstein.
8: Okay, we have an update. Kenny, do you know what happened?
9: I really don't. Roberto got out of the car before I got to hear anything. He said it spun. We don't know if there's some suspension broke or what happened, but it wasn't the engine. Didn't go or anything. It spun. The suspension must have given up in the back or something. So I don't really know.
8: There's a lot of activity going on here in the pits. Is there any possibility that you might be able to bring it back in, get it started again? Is there anything like that? I mean, we can't see from our advantage here.
9: Well, all I heard from Roberto at the end of the conversation was it's got some suspension damage in the rear, so I don't know if we can fix it up or not.
8: Okay, somebody had said something about possible fluid on the track or from the car. Did you hear anything like that?
9: I just don't know, because I haven't talked to Roberto. I didn't get to hear everything he had to say.
8: Thank you very much, Kenny. Let's go to Brian Hammonds.
10: Thank you very much, Sally Larvick. The situation with Philippe Gosch is this. The engine was misfiring and just quit on him in turn three. Between turn three and four, he got it to refire. It still has a small misfire in it. The crew says it's because it's so cold outside. It's starting to get better because the engine is warming up.
6: Now, the signal is being given by Dwayne Sweeney for one more lap, so perhaps we are now starting the pace lap, and let's swing around again. Turn one, Jerry Baker.
2: Well, this changes things, because now we, in effect, have no pole setter to take command of this field, and one of the things he wanted to watch was Mario and Michael Andretti. Michael is sitting right behind his dad. He has said that he will go where his dad goes. We expect that to be the real chase to take the lead in the first lap, Bob Jenkins.
6: All right, and to turn two, and Gary Lee as they pass by him.
3: Well, as they head for turn two, I look at row four with two pass winners from Bobby Rahal and Emerson Fittipaldi. Al Unser Jr. outside that row may well be overdue for a victory. In row five, Stan Fox, John Andretti, and Eric Batchelar, the Belgian. And in row six, Philip Gosch, Scott Pruitt, and John Paul Jr. The field now through turn two. They're heading up the backstretch, hopefully safely this time, as we'll go to Larry Henry.
5: Well, they're bringing them down very slowly right now. Bobby Unser on board the pace car. Pace car lights are out, so we should go green this time around. Eddie Cheever in the middle of the front row has never led a lap here at Indianapolis. Mario Andretti on the outside. Michael right behind his dad. Look on the inside. Ari Leyendijk, a former winner here. And Gary Bettenhausen in a Buick. Rick Mears back on. Danny Sullivan. Al Unser Jr. Emerson Fittipaldi. Bobby Rahal. They're beginning to form up the field and head to the fourth turn. Let's cross our fingers, Bob Lamy.
4: Okay, Larry. The pace car is coming in. They're coming through four. It is Cheever down low with Mario Andretti right behind him. Michael right behind him. The green is just about to come out to start. The 76 running of the 500. Here's Bob Jenkins.
6: And the green flag is out. The race is on, and Eddie Cheever jumps into the lead as they head for one.
2: Eddie Cheever takes the lead, and Michael Grant. Oh, Michael passed him on the inside. Michael Andretti in the short shoot out front with Mario right behind.
3: It's an Andretti family reunion in turn two. Well below the white line as they come off the corner. The Andretti's 1-2, and then it's Cheever, then it's Gary Bettenhausen in the Buick.
5: Michael Andretti, very, very quick all month long. He's got about a 10-car length advantage. Then it's Mario Andretti, Cheever, Leyendijk. They're moving up, and Gary Bettenhausen heading to four.
4: Again, Michael Andretti. This is the smooth run all month. Michael way out in front, Mario behind him. Then it is Cheever, Leyendijk, Gary Bettenhausen. They head to the start-finish line.
6: Michael Andretti with a huge lead over his father, a position change for third.
2: That's 178 laps now that Michael has led, and he is way out front in front of Gary Lee in turn two.
3: In the engine department, it's Ford Cosworth in the top four positions in the Buick-powered Lola of Gary Bettenhausen halfway down the backstretch into turn three.
5: What a lead Michael Andretti has. We've got a stopwatch started on it, and already he has a four-second advantage over his father, Mario Andretti. He's already in four.
4: Michael coasting, and you can't even find anybody until about 4 or 5 seconds. Now Mario, then it is again Leyendijk with Cheever, Bettenhausen, and Scott Rayton.
6: That's the order they're running as they come down the straightaway, and now Leyendijk takes second.
2: Leyendijk just really blew around with great ease. Mario Andretti, and Leyendijk sets off in pursuit of Michael Andretti.
3: These straightaways are 5/8 of a mile long, and right now Michael has almost a three-quarter straightaway lead over Ari Leyendijk. He is running an incredible race right now. Michael Andretti's already in four. Ari Leyendijk's just got here in three. There's Mario. There's Eddie Cheever. And Scott Brayton's moved up.
4: Here in four. Coming through four, we've got Leyendijk running second with Mario Andretti, then Cheever, then Brayton and Bettenhausen. But Michael Andretti's going to catch the back of the field quickly.
6: Well, the pace begins to settle down now, and the cars begin to run in single-file formation. Let's back up and review for just a moment that incredible pass that Michael made on Eddie Cheever as they went into turn one, Derek.
1: I can only think that it must have been Eddie Cheever's inexperience. He has never led a lap in through turn one here before. He backed off, and the Andretti's went either side of him. They knew a lot more about how fast you can drive these cars in the very early laps here. But Ari Leyendijk, at the moment, is flying.
6: And Eddie Cheever has moved up a position, passing Mario Andretti. Here is Michael flashing by in the lead. He has almost an entire straightaway advantage over second place, Ari Leyendijk. Then in third is Cheever. Fourth is Mario. And fifth is Scott Brayton. So the race settling down now as the exciting opening laps have already taken place with Michael Andretti showing the way at an average speed of 223.2. Turn one, Jerry Baker.
2: Eric Batchelard just blew an engine. He's in the short shoot. He's going to be right in front of Gary Lee. The engine let go right smack in front of us here.
3: And very quickly, he is off the pace. He is pulled out of the groove, coasting now to a stop. He is just outside the grass area. In the inside of turn two, the Royal Oak car, Eric Batchelard, the Belgian, the defending Indy Lights champion. He is still coasting. He is still on the racetrack, moving very, very slowly, and we would look for him to pull off into the grass momentarily. A lot of smoke still spewing from the rear of that race car.
6: We anticipate the caution flag coming out because there is no way that Eric Batchelard will make it around to the pit area. We pause 10 seconds for station identification. 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
11: Now stay tuned for the greatest spectacle in racing.
6: The first caution is out here at the Indianapolis Motor Speedway for a toe-in on Eric Bachelard. Mario Andretti is in the pits. Here's Chris McClure.
11: He's come to a stop in his pit slot, and they're now taking the cowling off the engine compartment. They're going to change the electronics package on the engine to try and solve a misfire that's developed in the early going. Obviously unscheduled, the cowling now off, as well as the right side pod cover, and the crew swarming over and doing the service. But meantime, of course, the yellow continues the field getting away a little bit. They'll try and save the lap, but that's going to be pretty tough to do with this particular kind of a repair.
6: While his son leads this 500-mile race, as a matter of fact, jumped out to a tremendous lead at the beginning, Father Mario's bad luck in Indianapolis appears to be continuing.
1: And Michael Andretti is particularly fast down the front straight here by the pits. Now remember, he was one of the two drivers, himself and his dad, who changed top gear when they came in this morning, saw how cool it was and saw how windy it was. So it remains to be seen whether Lion Dyke can now run with Michael now that he's closed up behind him, right behind him, under this yellow flag situation.
6: Jerry Baker, you've been on the Indianapolis Motor Speedway for many years, and I think you'll agree with me. First of all, this is probably the coldest you've ever been, but how about that first lap and the move that the Andretti's made on Eddie Cheever?
2: Well, those are both hot topics, if you will, man. It is cold up here. In fact, I'm wearing some of Howdy Bell's gloves, thank goodness to that. Chris is reporting the pits might explain something. We have been told that Michael is going to follow Mario. Now here comes Michael back out, or Mario back out of the pits even as we speak, and that's the big roar from the crowd below us. And he doesn't even have the cowling on the rear of the car. He's doing this, I assume, Bob, not to lose a lap. So he's out there with about half the car. If he had problems, that might explain why he could not keep up with Mario when he took off. Chris McClure is in the pits down there. Chris, what's the story on this cowling situation?
11: Well, I got the engine refired, and I think that exactly what you speculated. They got the electronics on board, but they had to get out. The pace car was in turn number four. They're going to try and save the lap, come back around. The crew, several of them, still over the wall. They pulled the coachwork back over the wall to remain legal. Now they're going to lay it back out. He'll come in, and they'll try and get it all snapped back together and rejoin the field and stay on the lead lap. Very key, obviously.
6: Here comes Mario back in the pits. One other car is on pit road, Buddy Lazier. So we'll watch to see what happens now as Mario comes back in for a second time with the cowling off the engine. He will go to the far south end of pit road and stop right there. Let's call in Chris McClure once again to tell us what's happening in Mario's pit.
11: He stops it right on the dime, shuts down the engine as he arrives, so the electronic work was not concluded. The right side pod cover was off, as well as the engine cowling. Four of the mechanics are now at work in the engine compartment itself. Some of the electronics, of course, are in that right-hand side pod. I think they've concluded with that part of the exercise, and they're scrambling furiously. Perhaps they will have to go through the exercise again and restart the engine to try and save the lap again. But right now, it sits quietly. Mario Andretti looking around very frantically, waiting for them to get this repair done and hopefully stay on the lead lap, a major part of the exercise. They're changing spark plugs as well, so they didn't solve it with the electronics.
6: We're under caution because of a toe-in on Eric Bachelard's car. Larry Henry has an observation in turn three.
5: Well, when Mario Andretti came by here moments ago with the cowling missing from the backside of the car, that was one sick engine as it went by. You could hear it. It was not the same normal sound you get from the engine. So, indeed, there may be an electronics problem. And, again, this is one of the brand-new Ford engines. Yes, they've gone quick. Yes, they've sat on the pole at races. But finishing, that's been another story. And this could be the first of the brand-new Ford Cosworths that could drop out early on with some sort of engine-related problem. But that engine was sick when it went by here, Bob.
6: We told you that Buddy Lazier was also on pit road. Let's get a report on that from Brian Hammonds.
10: And it's the same problem that is bothering Mario Andretti. It's an electrical problem. They've had a misfire in the car. Lazier's brought it in. The crew is crawling all over the rear of the Buick V6 engine. They're going to change all the electrics and the spark plugs. Hopefully that will do the job for Buddy Lazier, Bob.
6: All right, we continue to wait on the green flag to fly once again. We are under caution because of Eric Bachelard. He blew an engine in the area of the track between turns 1 and 2. Mario Andretti remains on pit road.
1: What they did first with Mario is they changed the electronics for the fuel injection. That didn't work. He drove right around again, and they attacked the car, pulling all the spark plugs out. That's now what they've changed. This has happened to Mario before at Michigan in a 500-mile race. He did exactly the same thing early in the race, and he came back to win it.
6: We anticipate a green flag here in just a moment, but Chris McClure has a follow-up on Mario before we go green.
11: Okay, the last Zeus fasteners are now being applied to the engine cowling. The engine is running, and as the throttle is blipped by Mario Andretti, it sounds like it's at full song, and away he goes. Now, out. There's still a miss as he pulls away. When he gets the full power down and tries to get it to the ground, there was a miss.
6: Meanwhile, the green is out and then in front of Gary Lee in turn number two.
3: And right away, just as the first start of the race, Michael pulls away, a big gap over Ari Leyendyke, another big gap over his teammate Eddie Cheever, and running fourth now is Scotty Brayton.
5: Scotty Brayton with a very, very good start here at the Indianapolis 500. He is closing right on the backside now of Eddie Cheever. So Scotty Brayton, Buick powered on board, one of the quicker cars out on the field right now.
4: Michael Andretti through turn four. Then it is Ari Leyendyke, Eddie Cheever, Scott Brayton making a move. Everybody else coming through four. All right, Bob.
6: Three Ford Cosworths leading the way here in the opening laps. And we have a yellow in turn four.
4: We've got a spin up here. One of the Glidden cars sliding back off the wall in turn four down the main straightaway. And getting by was Al Unser Sr., his teammate. But the slide comes closer to you, Robert.
6: The car is near the north end of the pit area. Perhaps Bob Forbes can tell us who it is. Bob, are you in a position to see the car? Bob Forbes, are you there?
12: It's actually Tom Sneva. We can see Tom still sits in that car. We're not sure. We can see him moving. He takes out the steering wheel. But Tom Sneva has hit the wall coming off four and very, very heavy damage to that Lola Buick.
6: And there was a bunch of cars behind him. And as I looked up toward the north end of the racetrack, I was absolutely amazed at the amount of skillful driving that was employed to get around that race car that was hitting the wall in turn number four and sliding down the main straightaway. Now let's go to Bob Forbes.
13: Right down here, at one point, you might have seen it too, Bob, Sneva was coming down the main straightaway backwards. And he, I didn't see what happened before that, but two or three different cars came close to hitting him. He has the car, of course, has stopped now. The safety crew is there. They are trying to get him out of the car, and I think at this time, I'll say no more than that until I can give you some more information.
6: The second caution flag of the afternoon at the Indianapolis Motor Speedway. Now, stay tuned for the greatest spectacle in racing. Live in the master control tower of the Indianapolis Motor Speedway, I'm Bob Jenkins with live coverage of the 76th running of the 500-mile race. We have had two cautions so far, the most recent caution for an accident involving Tom Sneva coming out of turn number four. Now, there have been a series of pit stops made. The pits were closed until the pace car came out to bunch up the field, and then everybody came in for a pit stop. Let's go to turn four and Bob Lamy for a recap on the Tom Sneva crash.
4: Before that, let's talk about Buddy Lazier, car 21. I don't know whether he didn't see the yellow or not, but came off four going pretty good and stayed out on the race course and went among the guys cleaning up the debris. Then he started for the pits, didn't go in, and stayed out on the track. So I'm not sure what happened there. But Tom Sneva's situation, there was a spin coming off four. I do not think there was any contact car to car, but he certainly hit the wall just below us hard with the left front. Then spun, and as Bob Ford suggested, backwards down the main straightaway and came to a rest just past the pit entrance. Tom Sneva involved, and the rest of the cars being led by the pace car right now are headed back out on the track just inside the running yellow. But I'm not sure Buddy Lazier really either saw or was aware of what was going on coming around the last time, but no harm, no foul at this point.
6: There was a tremendous amount of debris thrown onto the racetrack because of that crash.
12: I think, Bob, one of the reasons that Buddy Lazier didn't really know exactly what was going on, he was, in fact, in the pits fixing an electrical problem that he had when the incident to Sneva happened. Of course, he flew around and had no idea just how bad it was, how many trucks were out there, so I think it caught him off guard a little bit.
13: Okay, back here in front of the Tom Sneva incident, they have removed him from the car. They did put him on the stretcher. I'm very happy to report he is conscious. As a matter of fact, as the fans were applauding the fact that he was on the stretcher and appeared to be all right, he gave them a wave as he was laying down on the stretcher. Now, I can't give you an exact determination of injuries, but I would assume that that's got to be a very good sign.
4: Well, from Bob Forbes out here to turn four, I'm Bob Lamy, and Buddy Lazier just came by, and as he did, he slowed down and waved to the crew as much to say as, hey, guys, I didn't mean anything. I'm okay, and I'm sure you are, and I'm really, really happy about that. Buddy Lazier with a good show of sportsmanship as he just came back by.
6: Tom Sneva in the ambulance headed for the infield hospital, and our Chuck Marlowe is our man that is covering the hospital area for us. We had hoped not to utilize him at all, but unfortunately we will have to here in the early part of the race because of the crash involving Tom Sneva. Chris McClure is in Mario Andretti's pit.
11: Well, they were trying to backtrack the problem. Of course, they went for electronics with Mario's car, then the plugs, and he was just back in. They went for plug leads, and it sounded a whole bunch better when he peeled out of here. He got the power down on the ground, and we'll see when they get to green whether it is at full song. But in the meantime, it sounds encouraging for Mario. Brian Hammonds has more at the North Pit end.
10: The Penske pits, Rick Mears and Emerson Fittipaldi both pitted under the yellow flag. Both got four new tires, and they topped off their fuel load. Neither one made any aerodynamic changes, so as of right now, both Emo and Rick Mears seem to be happy with the handling of their race car, Bob.
6: All right, the exciting Gillette Halfway Challenge is coming up in today's race. The Gillette Company, makers of the Gillette Sensor Shaving System and Right Guard Antiperspirant and Deodorant, is proud to bring you the Gillette Halfway Challenge. The Gillette Halfway Challenge awards the driver leading at the halfway lap $10,000. And stay tuned because a lucky fan who has entered the Gillette Halfway Challenge for the Indianapolis 500 will win a Chevrolet Corvette. Tom Sneva's car is on the hook right in front of us at the start-finish line. It is badly damaged on the left side of the car and in the front end. Tom Sneva has been taken to the hospital, and Chuck Marlowe has a report on Roberto Guerrero.
14: Roberto, we're down here, Bob, we're in Roberto's garage right now. Can you tell me, Roberto, just what did happen out there in number two?
15: Well, we were warming up, you know, with the cold weather. We were warming up the rear tires, and they were still very cold, and you know, when I gave it a little bit of power, it just swapped into me. So it's too bad that the only tiny little mistake that I've made the whole month kind of cost us the race. But it's kind of, that's racing. That's the way it goes. We'll have to get him next year.
14: Was this one of the combinations of cold tires, cold weather, and super horsepower in that engine?
15: Well, it, you know, I think with, you know, with, yes, I guess you could say that. I mean, but obviously it's not a good enough excuse, you know. It's still it just happened. I mean, I was all getting all prepared for the start of the race. I was all set, you know. It was the warm-up laps never even crossed my mind, and unfortunately, I guess what, when you don't think about it, is when it happens.
14: Well, the fortunes of the whole thing is that you're safe, and we wish you the best.
15: Thank you very much.
6: Roberto Guerrero finished second in his first race here, third in his second, fourth in his third, and second in his fourth. He has had bad luck since then. His finishes have been 32nd, 23rd, 30th, and now 33rd. Stay tuned for the greatest spectacle in racing. Remembering the Indianapolis 500, 1957. After 13 years of trying, Sam Hanks finally captured auto racing's biggest prize, the BorgWarner Trophy. Charlie Brockman talked with Sam in Victory Lane.
16: We are on the Indianapolis Motor Speedway Network, and we're trying to move in. We are moving in, and Sam is getting his face wiped off right now. And Sam Hanks, congratulations, boy.
17: Hi, Charlie. Well, we finally did it. It took us a long time.
16: You know, Sam, I believe you're crying.
17: I think so, too.
6: Sam announced his retirement that day, and although he did compete in stock cars later, he never again raced at Indy. 35 years ago today, Sam Hanks taking the checkered flag here at the Indianapolis Motor Speedway, and Sam has been in very ill health at his home in California, and our prayers and best wishes are with Sam Hanks on race day 1992. We are under caution at the Indianapolis Motor Speedway for the second time. The crash involving Tom Sneva in turn number four. Now, as we await the dropping of the green flag, the pace car leads them down. There are still trucks at the accident site off of turn number four, and so it will be at least a couple of more laps before we go back to green.
12: Sneva's car was very heavily damaged, particularly on the left side. Luckily, the footbox was basically all intact, but there was heavy damage to the radiator. And as he came backwards out of turn four, he went, a good 400 or 500 yards, spraying water from the radiator all over the racetrack. That's what has taken the truck so long to clean up that moisture, because remember, it creates a danger zone or a danger level for everybody else if they don't get rid of that moisture. That's what the holdup is.
7: Bob, I think the Ford people must have been really happy for the first couple of laps. This Ford Cosworth is a brand new engine. There's only four of them in the race, and they were running first, second, third, and fourth. At the moment, Eddie Cheever's leading under yellow, and Scott Brayton is running second with the Buick.
6: Brian Hammonds on pit road.
10: I don't think the drivers are real happy driving slowly out here because of the weather conditions. In fact, Emerson Fittipaldi radioed his crew and said, "Let's go green. I'm freezing out here."
6: Well, it's cold everywhere at the Indianapolis Motor Speedway. 37-degree wind chill when we woke up this morning, with the temperature in the lower 50s, and the high today expected only to be in the lower 60s.
12: Donald mentioned that Eddie Cheever is, in fact, leading. He learned a lesson the hard way on the very first lap when the Andretti's went outside and inside. I think he's probably learned that lesson now, and I expect him to be much, much faster leading the lap as soon as it turns green this time.
6: Tom Sneva had a great run going. He had moved up 10 positions before that crash occurred in turn number 4. Now we're looking toward the north end of the racetrack, and the caution lights on the pace car remain out, so it will be at least one more lap to go before we go to the green flag. Eddie Cheever coming down and leading the Indianapolis 500 for the first time in his career.
7: Bob, another historical perspective here is the fact that Michael Andretti led the first lap. He started sixth. The last time anybody was able to pull a move like that was Parnelli Jones with the turban exactly 25 years ago in 1967. He started on the outside of the second row and was leading the first lap.
12: Jim Crawford is somebody that's also having a very, very good run. He moved up as high as 10th place, having started way, way back in the grid because of a second day qualifying effort. So Jim Crawford having a very good run here, and another man we're going to pay very close attention to as this race unfolds.
6: To the south of the pits and Chris McClure.
18: Well, just an update on Mario Andretti. We reported earlier that it sounded like they had gotten the engine problem solved. Well, it's been confirmed by some of the technicians here, and it was something called the high-tension leads, which are the leads to the spark plugs, that had gone sour. They replaced that set, and everything seems to be just fine on the course.
12: Electrical problems are exactly what happened to Michael Andretti at the opening, or the race at Phoenix earlier on. He got a lap down. Exactly the same thing has happened to Mario.
6: 18 laps have been completed in the Indy 500. We are about to go green from our second caution for an accident involving Tom Sneva, who has been taken to the Hanna Emergency Medical Center. We should have an update on his condition before too much longer. We look toward the north end of the racetrack and see the pace car with its lights out. Now exit the racetrack, drops down to the apron of the racetrack, and here we go as the green flag comes out, and we watch Michael Andretti try to again get the lead as they head for turn number 1. Cheever and Michael side by side.
19: Oh my goodness, they're 3 abreast, and Michael takes the lead. Brayton is second, and in the third spot is car 6, RLI Andai. And right away, Michael starts to pull away into turn 2. Both wheels below the white line. Scotty Brayton now rides in second position. Then it's the teammates. Eddie Cheever and Ari Leyendijk, and already Michael Andretti's into turn 3.
5: Yes, but he's not pulling away from Scott Brayton as much as he did earlier. Scotty Brayton with the Buick, the Ford up front, then Ford, and Chevy as they make a move to 4.
4: Michael Andretti with the lead. Scotty Brayton is coming just in second, trying to go to the inside as Cheever, not making it. Cheever stays third as they head to the start-finish line.
6: And the battle is for second position as Cheever tries to make a move on Brayton in 1.
19: They are side by side. Brayton, about a car length ahead, will hold him off into the short shoot in front of Gary in 2.
5: Well, Brayton, of course, with a lot more oval track experience than the veteran from Formula One, but right now Cheever is all over the rear wing of Scott Brayton, and right behind him is teammate Ari Leyendijk. Leyendijk goes all the way to the grass. 3 abreast going into turn 3. Leyendijk makes the move, gets by his teammate. Now he sets his sight on Scotty Brayton. Leyendijk all the way down, the wheels almost in the grass, but he picks up the position.
4: Michael and Mario, then of course it is Leyendijk and Cheever, and then Emerson Fittipaldi followed by John Andretti as they head again to turn 1.
19: This is just like the start of the race. Michael's running away. There's Brayton. There's Leyendijk. There is Cheever. They're in number 2.
5: Well, that was such a daring move by Leyendijk the last time down the backstretch. Obviously, he wants to be very, very aggressive early on. He is third and now closing in on Scott Brayton, who rides in second. But once again, showing the way is young Michael Andretti.
6: But Michael is not stretching it out as quickly as he did the first time under green. Brayton maintains his position, as does Leyendijk and Cheever as they head to 4.
4: Same situation. Michael Andretti, Brayton, Then it's Leyendijk and Cheever, and Leyendijk pulling away from his teammate just a bit. Then Emerson Fittipaldi, Andretti, and the rest of the crew as they head to the start-finish line.
6: Well, the driver running in second position right now, Scott Brayton, had his choice, Derek, of a Chevy or a Buick for this month. He chose the Buick, and it's performing well for him here in the cool weather.
12: It is performing very well, and I personally was one of the people who were surprised that he made that choice because I really didn't see Buick as having proven its reliability, but at the moment it certainly has enough power. But we're watching also very closely Eddie Cheever. He got his doors absolutely blown off for the second time going into turn one, and all that shows is his inexperience racing wheel to wheel here at the speedway, because Brayton went outside and Michael Andretti went inside him, just like what happened on the opening lap.
6: Sally Larbic is with Dick Simon.
8: And it was a toss-up as to whether it was going to be the Chevy or the Buick, and the Buick went on during the qualification. You must be very happy right now with Scott Brayton's performance.
20: Yes, we are. It's along the lines we were hoping for, and just God willing, we won't have any mechanical problems.
8: And everything's going well for him.
20: Yes, the telemetry is telling us everything's perfect, but that's not always the answer.
8: Okay. Back to you, Bob.
6: Dick Simon watching his driver Scott Brayton in second position, and Larry Henry has an observation in turn three.
5: Well, Mario Andretti has got the electrical problem solved because he is on the move. Unfortunately, he's a lap or two down, but he is picking off cars left and right. He may be the quickest car on the racetrack right now. Mario Andretti charging through the field, and he is flat out on the move.
6: And Eddie Cheever has just taken third position from his teammate Ari Leyendijk as Howdy Bell has the first 20-lap rundown.
21: Thank you, Bob. And here we go, starting in position number one, car number nine, Eddie Cheever. In second, number 22, Scott Brayton. Third, number one, Michael Andretti. Fourth, number six, Ari Leyendijk. Fifth spot, car number five, Emerson Fittipaldi. Sixth, number eight, John Andretti. Seventh, 15, Scott Goodyear. 8th, 18, Danny Sullivan. 9th, 31, Ted Prappas. 10th, number 12, Bobby Rahal. 11th, number 7, Paul Tracy. 12th, 51, Gary Bettenhausen. 13th, number 4, Rick Mears. 14th, car 3, Al Unser Jr. 15th, car number 10, Scott Pruitt. 16th, car number 26, Jim Crawford. 17th, car number 11, Raul Boisel. 18th, car 48, Jeff Andretti. 19th, 27, Al Unser. In position 20, it's car 14, A.J. Foyt. In 21st, it's 47, Jim Vassar. 22nd, 93, John Paul Jr. 23rd, 92, Gordon Johncock. 24th, 68, Dominic Dobson. 25th, number 90, Lynn St. James. 26th, number 39, Brian Bonner. In 27th, car 91, Stan Fox. 28th, number 2, Mario Andretti. 29th, number 44, Philippe Gache. Number 30 in the 30th position, car 21, Buddy Lazier, and three cars out right now. In 31st position, Tom Sneva because of the crash. In 32nd position, car 19, that's Eric Bachelard. And in 33rd, car number 36, Roberto Guerrero. Bob?
6: Those were the standings at lap number 20 in the average speed, 121.800. Now stay tuned for the greatest spectacle in racing.
14: Marlo from the hospital area with Dr. Henry Bach on a condition report of Tom Sneva. Dr. Bach?
22: Tom Sneva is on his way to Methodist Hospital. He's suffering from contusions to his left chest, his left hip, and both of his feet. He is awake and alert.
14: And his condition, nothing more than just that.
22: His condition is good.
14: Thank you. Thank you, Dr. Bach, very kindly. Bob?
6: That's the report on Tom Sneva, the first accident victim of the Indianapolis 500-mile race.
12: And Eddie Cheever has very much settled down here after those restarts put him off his stride. He actually has passed Leyendijk. He's now past Scott Brayton, and he's charging up away from Brayton at the moment. So Cheever running a very, very strong second place.
6: And a couple of veterans racing in the back of the pack down the main straightaway. Mario Andretti, who's several laps down, and Al Unser Sr. Brian Hammonds is in Scott Goodyear's pit, and Scott has moved from last position, 33rd, to 15th. Brian?
23: You can might imagine the Derek Walker Motorsports pit is very elated with the progress of Scott Goodyear. Derek Walker is in constant radio communication with him. Goodyear says the car is absolutely perfect, and he's enjoying a pretty good run right now, Bob.
6: He sure is. As a matter of fact, he has moved up to 7th position. Scott Goodyear from 33rd to 7th. The leader of the race at the moment is Michael Andretti. Running in second position is Eddie Cheever. Third is Scott Brayton. Fourth is Ari Leyendijk. And in fifth position is the number five car driven by Emerson Fittipaldi. Chris McClure is in Leyendijk's pit.
18: Well, Ari Leyendijk, of course, he made that massive charge after they went back to the green in his

0: Dyke.
1: Well, Emerson Fittipaldi, of course, a former winner of this Indianapolis 500, and Rick Mears going for his fifth win here at the 500-mile race. The Penske cars have not made very many headlines this month utilizing that new Chevy Indy B engine, but Derek, it was our belief that they were concentrating on race setup all month, and they may have perhaps hit on something.
2: Well, that's right, and of course, in the first week, they said there's two races here. The qualifying race, they were quite prepared to leave that to the Buicks because they had so much horsepower. They really concentrated on this race day setup, and of course, now it's cooler than ever, so they felt their cars were going to handle very well, and Emerson is beginning to show that consistency as we watch.
1: 33 laps have been completed at the Indianapolis 500-mile race. I'm Bob Jenkins with the live broadcast of the 76th running of the Indianapolis 500. The cars, for the most part, running in single-file formation. Not too many battles right now on the racetrack, but there is a lot of activity on pit road, as Chris McClure will explain.
3: Well, one last check just a moment ago with Lion Dyke's crew, and we mentioned just after the green he ran a 219 lap and backed off a little bit. His crew people say he does have a little bit of a push, but they're not particularly concerned. And as I was talking, they hit the stopwatch, and he just did a lap as the load lightens up a little bit of 221. So he's not in too bad a shape.
1: Not indeed, as the race continues under green. Running back in seventh position is Gary Bettenhausen in car number 51, and right behind him is Bobby Rahal, and that group of cars has been battling for position back and forth for the last few laps. We'll watch for them as they come down the straightaway to see how close they are running together, but Bettenhausen, who started this race in fifth position, now finds himself in seventh as he works his way through traffic. Here they are on the main straightaway. It's Brayton, then Bettenhausen, and then Rahal into turn one.
4: And that's the way they come through here. Now they're coming three abreast. Strange driving situation up here, Bob. I've been in this number one for quite some time, and you get to expect certain things, but they're driving this thing like it's a quarter of a mile wide up here.
5: What I've enjoyed the most the last four or five laps is watching the progress of Mario Andretti. After losing some laps with that electrical problem, he is simply putting on a clinic in driving in traffic. It's been a joy to watch Mario.
1: Little Al Allenzer Jr. is running back in 11th position, and Sally Larbick is with Rick Gallus.
6: I know, Rick, that you're busy. He wants to get back to the wall, but we normally see Al farther up than this. We understand he had a push in the car earlier and it was fixed.
7: I'm sorry?
6: We understand that Al had a push in the car earlier and was fixed. Tell us.
7: Right. The car's running pretty good right now. We had a little push, and we made some adjustments here in the pits. We're going to keep working on it, but actually he's moving up. We're pretty happy right now.
6: One of the problems has been running in traffic. A lot of turbulence. He's had trouble with the car. Is he saying anything
7: about
6: that?
7: The car feels pretty comfortable to him. It's just, Michael's going, he's really getting after it, so.
6: Okay, Rick, we'll let you get back. Thank you very much. Let's go to Brian Hammonds.
8: Thank you, Sally. While one Penske car is running in the top five, and Emerson Fittipaldi, Rick Mears is mired in 13th place. He's not having any trouble with his feet as far as difficulty of driving, but he's having some problems with the car. During the next stop, he's going to take some wicker out of the rear wing for handling purposes. Maybe Derek Daly can explain more on that.
2: The reason they would take some rear wing out of these cars is to try and make them faster down the straight. That is one of the big advantages Michael Andretti has. He is so much better and faster down this front straight and back straight than everybody else. It makes overtaking a little bit easier. Somebody else we mentioned earlier is Jim Crawford. He is flying at the moment. Didn't have a very good pit stop. Fell back to 12th place. Now he's chasing John Andretti, who is currently in 8th place. So Jim Crawford flying in the Buick.
1: Good battle for the 8th position, as Andretti right now has the advantage over number 26, Jim Crawford. Let's go to turn 3 and Larry Henry.
5: We've been watching Danny Sullivan, Al Unser Jr.'s teammate, and he is dropping back through the field. Car after car has picked off Danny Sullivan. Whether it's a handling problem, whether it's the engine, we don't know, but something is amiss with car number 18 and Danny Sullivan.
1: Danny Sullivan dropping back to 15th position here on lap number 39 of the Indianapolis 500-mile race. Each of today's 33 starting drivers receives a cash award of $10,000 and a starting driver's ring from PPG Industries. Earlier this month, PPG presented pole sitter Roberto Guerrero with a check for $100,000. PPG's total involvement in the 92 Indy 500 is $430,000. Every car entered in today's race is painted with PPG's tough urethane finishes. Indianapolis Motor Speedway. I'm Bob Jenkins, and this is live coverage of the 1992 Indianapolis 500 with 43 laps completed. It is Michael Andretti leading the race. Second place is Ari Leyendijk, and third is Scott Brayton. Let's go to Sally Larvick.
6: Okay, we are now with Barry Green as we watch Jim Crawford being pushed off in what looked to be a pretty good pit stop. Barry, he's checking some numbers now. Danny apparently is having some problems. He's been falling back. What's the problem?
0: We got a little bit loose, Sally. We're going pretty good. We're getting real close to a fuel stop now. We could have used a yellow a little bit earlier on, but if we can get him in and get some different tires on, make a couple of adjustments, we'll be okay.
6: Okay, thank you very much, Barry. We'll let you get back to work.
1: A lot of pit action here on pit road as the number four car, that of course is Rick Mears, comes in. Here's Brian Hammonds.
9: We're waiting now the adjustment of the wicker on the rear wing. Right now they're just changing all four tires, a full load of fuel. I still don't see anybody adjusting the rear wing. Now there goes the adjustment. They are making the adjustment to the rear wing. No adjustments made to the front wing. Rick Mears is down off the Jackson. Away goes the four-time winner.
1: Paul Tracy, his teammate, also goes out of the pit area. Bobby Rahal is coming in for a stop. Again, the speed limit is 100 miles an hour on pit road today. Battle shaping up just a few minutes ago between Ari Leyendijk and Emerson Fittipaldi. That has settled down, but Howdy Bell can give you the standings at the end of 40 laps.
10: All right, the average speed at 40 laps is 144.536 miles per hour. In the number one spot, car number one, Michael Andretti. In the second position, car number 9, Eddie Cheever. Third, 22, Brayton. Fourth, 6, Ari Leyendijk. Fifth, car number 5, Emerson Fittipaldi. In sixth, car number 12, Bobby Rahal. In seventh, number 51, Gary Bettenhausen. In eighth, car number 26, Jim Crawford. Ninth, number 3, Al Unser Jr. Tenth, number 8, John Andretti. And 11th, car number 7, Paul Tracy. Those cars all on the same lap. One lap down now in position 12, number 4, Rick Mears. In position 13, number 27, Al Unser. 14, car number 11, Boisel. In 15, car 18, Dan Sullivan. In 16, number 10, Pruitt. In 17, number 14, A.J. Foyt. In 18th position, number 47, Vassar. In 19th, car 92, Johncock. In 20th, car 48, Jeff Andretti. In 21st position, 68, Dominic Dobson. 22nd position, now two laps down, car 15, Scott Goodyear. Number 23 position, car 93, John Paul Jr. In the 24th position, number 39, Brian Bonner. 25th, 90, Lynn St. James. 26th, 91, Stan Fox. 27th, 31, Ted Prappas. 28th, number 2, is Mario Andretti. 29th, number 44, Philippe Gosch. 30th, 21, Buddy Lazier. And 31st, 59, Tom Sneva out with a crash. 32nd, car 19, Eric Bachelard out. And number in the 33rd position, car 36, Roberto Guerrero. Bob?
1: Pit stops have been made. Michael Andretti, the leader of the race, came in. So did Ari Leyendijk. A.J. Foyt is just leaving pit area, and so is Eddie Cheever.
2: And lots of changes being made to these cars during these pit stops. When Crawford made his stop, as soon as they fitted four tires, they then adjusted the front wing. Suggests that Crawford has an understeer problem. Eddie Cheever came flying down the pit lane and very nearly missed his pits. Locked up the brakes, blew smoke him off the tires, and he just about made it in. It's very difficult for the driver sometimes to come down this pit lane and pick out their crew. Sometimes it's not that easy.
1: We'll go to Chris McClure with a report of the south end of the pit area. Chris?
3: Ari Leyendijk was in and got the normal service in a way. He was lighting the tires. Gary Bettenhausen, a few pit stalls up, was doing the same thing at the same time, and they were expecting Mario Andretti, who's been lapping with the best of them, but so far down in the race after the early problem that he probably is not a contender anymore, but he'll be in just a moment. Everything routine here, and there were no wing adjustments or worker bill removal or anything for Ari Leyendijk, so they remain satisfied. Bob Forbes has more at the north pit.
11: Yes, we just had Lynn St. James come in and make a pit stop. She took on four new tires, got the fuel. They did a great job getting her out. And she's still running, I think, 25th or 26th, as Howdy just mentioned. But she had a very good pit stop.
1: Indeed, she did. Now back on the racetrack, the USAC observers are watching for some possible spray coming from Eddie Cheever's car. So we'll keep an eye on that.
2: Well, I hope there is nothing wrong with that car, but these speeds are so fast now in the corners. If there is a suggestion that car is throwing out fluid, they will black flag him. Another thing that's happening is John Andretti has broken the left front wing of his car. It's hanging down, rubbing the ground as he passed by our booth here. So for sure, the USAC officials will take note of that and possibly bring him in.
1: We have reached the one-quarter mark of this year's Indianapolis 500-mile race. 50 laps are complete with Michael Andretti leading. Running in second position is Eddie Cheever, 28 seconds behind. Third is Scott Brayton. In fourth is Ari Leyendijk. And the fifth place car right now is listed as the number five machine driven by Emerson Fittipaldi. At the moment, those five cars are on the lead lap. Brian Hammonds is in John Andretti's pit and can tell us more about this broken front wing on the left side.
8: During that flurry of pit stops, John Andretti just came in too close to the wall and actually hit the pit wall with the left front of the car. His crew had to dive back over the wall. One of them is being attended to with a possible sprained right ankle. John had to go back out, come back in, then they had to bend the wing back into position that he could drive the car. So that's why the bent front wing, he just hit the inside pit wall.
2: And we only just mentioned about Eddie Cheever coming in way too fast. It is very, very easy to miss your pit entrance, even though Pennzoil, being yellow, is one of the most visible teams here. We just saw the trouble John Andretti got himself into.
1: John Andretti competing in his fifth Indianapolis 500-mile race here today. His best finish was just last year when he was fifth in the Pennzoil Special. I'm Bob Jenkins, live from the Indianapolis Motor Speedway on a very cloudy and overcast and extremely cool day as the 500-mile race now completing 52 laps and the leader, Michael Andretti. Now stay tuned for the greatest spectacle in racing. Back at the Indianapolis Motor Speedway, I'm Bob Jenkins on the Indianapolis Motor Speedway Radio Network as we have completed 56 laps of this year's 500-mile race with Michael Andretti leading. Now, there was a huge puff of blue smoke that arose from the area off of turn number four, and it was from the car of Scott Pruett. Let's go to Bob Forbes for a report.
11: It doesn't look good at all, Bob. They've got the cowling off. There is a tremendous amount of smoke coming out of the engine. Scott Pruett is out of the car, and just from observation here, he's just getting out of the car right now, as a matter of fact, unbuckling, so I'm sure he is done for the day.
1: All right, and perhaps we can talk with him in just a few moments. And now into turn number one, Michael is about to lap Immo, Jerry.
4: Well, he didn't quite get the job done. Fittipaldi jumped back in front there in the short shoot. Gary, can he get him in number two?
5: Now, there's about six or seven car lengths between the two, and once again, so low on the racetrack coming through the corner. Halfway down the backstretch, though, Michael will try to take a shot on the inside going into turn three. Larry?
12: Emerson Fittipaldi trying to hold on to the position. Immo right now stands in fifth place, so that's how quick Michael Andretti has been today. But remember, last year, Michael almost lapped Rick Mears, but Mears won the race.
13: Coming into fourth is still Emerson Fittipaldi holding off Michael. Michael close to the outside wall now, backs off, it appears a little bit, and Immo keeps his position.
1: Emerson Fittipaldi is in fifth right now, so he is the last car on the lead lap, and he has pulled away just a little bit from Michael Andretti.
2: Michael Andretti is driving so aggressively in the early stages of this race. He has incredible amount of confidence in this car. But what he did to Emerson going into turn one, he went down the inside. Emerson chopped down, then Michael went to the outside, had to back out of the power, and in fact lost about six or seven car lengths. So now he's trying to make that up again.
14: Bob, what's amazing to me right now is that we're almost at 150 miles, and we've only got three cars out of the race. All three are Buick-powered, but only one of those retirements is engine-related. The other two were accidents, and now we understand that Scott Pruett may be out, so that's the first of the Chevrolets.
1: And Bob Forbes is with him.
11: Scott Pruett in his third race, and he's very disappointed. Scott, it appeared as if the engine let go just as you were coming into the pit area. Is that correct?
15: Well, we were having a little bit of a water temp problem on a Budweiser Eagle, and it's just unfortunate because everything was going along pretty good, and then we started having a water temp problem. So everybody on the True Sports team did a heck of a job. It's just disappointing we have to end up this way.
11: Yes, when you started out, and of course everything was cool, were there any problems out there early on the race?
15: No, everything was real good. We were just being cautious, moving forward, and everything was going along fine.
11: Well, that's too bad, and we're sorry to see it, but we'll see you next year, hopefully, Scott.
15: Thank you.
11: Now we'll go to Brian Hammonds.
8: Well, John Andretti is back into the pits, and now they're going to replace the left front wing, and I don't think this car is even under power. It's not. John Andretti has turned it off. This is going to be a lengthy repair to the left front suspension and the left front wing. So a costly mistake by John Andretti, Bob.
1: Mario Andretti has already suffered some misfortune. He's lapsed down, and now John Andretti is on pit road. We pause 10 seconds for station identification. This is the Indianapolis Motor Speedway Radio Network. back at the Indianapolis 500, and I believe now Michael has successfully lapped him. All right, Gary Lee?
12: Indeed, coming through turn two, he is by M.O. Tuckson behind veteran Gary Bettenhausen. Three abreast going down turn into turn three. I can only call his driving style daring, very daring. Michael Andretti kept it to the low side of Gary Bettenhausen and had to slow down a little. That allowed M.O. to close up, but Michael with about a 10-car length advantage already on Emerson Fittipaldi.
13: They come down to main straightaway again. Fittipaldi has him, and Michael right behind him in front of you, Bob.
1: Indeed, Michael Andretti now going to the inside of Gary Bettenhausen in turn one.
4: Tell you, Michael just goes anywhere he wants to. He's in heavy traffic. He starts to get one. He may pick off two. Back to you, Bob, in the tower.
1: Backstretch, caution flag.
12: We've got a smoker coming down. The engine has let go. And let's check out the car. It's Gordon Johncock. Gordon Johncock has lost the engine. A puff of smoke all the way down the back straightaway. He got it down to the low side of the track. No spin. But his day is done, and we've got a yellow out on the track.
2: And would you believe it? Emerson Fittipaldi missed the yellow flag by one lap. If the Johncock's engine had blown one lap earlier, Fittipaldi could have made up all that complete lap length again. He missed it by about maybe 15 seconds.
1: And Chris McClure is in Bobby Rahal's pit.
11: Very quickly, just a few moments ago, the Rahal car was scored well into the top 10, and now they have just fixed it in front of us. But they believe that the timing transmitter on board the car went out because he suddenly was in 16th place, and the team was looking around in consternation. But they have traced that down, and I think they've got him scored correctly on the pylon in sixth position now. A couple of other quick updates. Eddie Cheever, this may correlate to what we heard earlier on or speculated about, that they were observing him for some sort of a spray. Chip Ganassi, the team owner, does say that there is a little vibration in the back. Whether the two correlate, we don't know. And in Mario Andretti's pit after the pit stop, they asked him to bring the boost back just a little bit because while they do some fuel calculations, but they didn't tell him to slow down. Just bring the boost back a little bit. Bob Forbes has more.
16: Thank you, Chris. The story for Gordon Johncock appears to be the very same thing that happened to Scott Pruitt. He came in. His engine is smoking. He is unbuckled. He is out of the car. And Gordon Johncock, of course, former two-time winner here at the Indianapolis Motor Speedway. His day is over. And on to Larry Henry.
12: Well, we were looking back where Gordon Johncock came down the back straightaway. We see some dark streaks down there, although no safety vehicles have moved out. Possibly he could have lost some oil out there. But you see some dark streaks on the track where it might not be completely dry as it once was. We've had a problem from time to time with weepers up in turn three, and you can see some dark splotches out on the track instead of the normal gray, whether that could have been oil or whatever, but there are a few marks out there, but none of the safety crews have moved. And again, Gordy did a good job. Once he knew the engine was in trouble, immediately went to the inside and got out of the racing groove.
1: And the pits are now open. They were closed, of course, until the pace car could come to bunch them up. However, the pits are now open, and the leader, Michael Andretti, heads for his assigned spot and Chris McClure.
11: He just whipped by me. I'm actually in Eddie Cheever's stall a little ways up the track. We're trying to lean out here and catch Michael Andretti. To my right in is Ari Leyendyke. Also coming in is Bobby Rahal. Expected is Eddie Cheever. Here he is. Al Unser is in. So this entire south end of the pit is now occupied with race cars. Some of them are away. Leyendyke is away. Michael Andretti is away. Bobby Rahal is away, sliding sideways just in front of Scott Braden. And there goes Eddie Cheever after his service. Still up in the air is the Al Unser senior car. And now he's down, and with a slight hesitation, he's away, and suddenly the pit is empty except for crewmen.
1: And the number 27 car would appear Al Unser overshot his pit. They're having to back it up. A lot of activity on pit road. We're under caution for the third time this afternoon.
10: Now, stay tuned for the greatest spectacle in racing.
1: Back at the Indianapolis Motor Speedway, welcome back to live coverage of the 76th running of the 500-mile race. 65 laps are complete, and yellow into turn one, Jerry Baker.
4: We've had a crash against the outside wall. Now another car clips him, and I cannot see who it is. It's right in the middle of the turn. Gary, have you got a better view than I do?
12: The field glass is right now to look over there. I saw the car spin. A second car clipped him. I cannot make an ID on this car right now. 44 would be Philip Gosch. And the other car that clipped him is Stan Fox in number 91. Stan Fox has come to a rest here in turn two. Let's go back to Jerry Baker in turn one.
4: Gary, the tire marks indicate that he was down below the white line. Now, I mentioned earlier, we're seeing very strange things in one. I've been here enough to know what to expect. I'm seeing cars, as Larry Henry talked about in number three, reporting themselves right down on the grassy area, but I've also seen them running completely above the white line. That's very unusual. What I see here, Gary Lee, are tire tracks and a complete loop that smacks the outside wall. He finishes up right in about the middle of the short chute. Then he was clipped by Stan Fox, and now the unit is out there. The safety guys are out there. They're back in single formation. What do you have for me again, Gary?
5: Well, we can say as far as the Stan Fox fans, he is okay. He climbs out of a badly damaged car. The front nose, the footbox area ripped up, the right front ripped away, but he was very quick to climb out. He's talking to some emergency crew members. He looked up the grandstand here in the second corner, waved to the fans, kind of brushed his hair after he took his helmet off, but Stan Fox is okay.
1: So Philip Gosch remains in his very badly wrecked race car between turns number one and two. The other driver involved, Stan Fox, is out of his vehicle.
2: And there is so much carnage down there now between turns one and two because Philip Gosch hit so hard. It's very difficult to speculate in a situation like this as to what happened. But remember, we just came off yellow. Philip Gosch was just in the pits, got new tires. So if I was to make a guess, I would say, again, it's this cold tire situation that catches the driver out when he's under hard and full speed into turn one on the opening lap after the green.
14: And because there's so much shrapnel down there, there was a traffic jam of cars. There was about five or six of them came through. It's amazing that they didn't stall. It looked like they couldn't have been going 5 miles an hour. I thought that some of them may stall, but Derek, evidently they can go slower and get going than I thought they could.
4: Donald, your observation is right on. You used the word shrapnel. That's pretty accurate. And as you suggest, when they finally did try to get in single line and get through a very tiny hole up there, we could see some smoke from tires as guys locked up the brakes to try to avoid hitting each other. Now, what I can see with my binoculars right now is shrapnel all over the place in that short chute. Now, these cars, as we have talked in previous broadcasts, are designed to literally explode when they hit the wall that absorbs some of that energy. But this one hit hard and really came into pieces. And at this point in time, I cannot see if they have the driver out of the automobile. From my vantage point, the safety trucks are blocking us right now. Right now, we are told that he is not out of the car, he being, of course, Philip Gosch. And they're still going in single line. So a tough accident, Bob Jenkins, bound in number one.
1: Some more pit stops are being made here on the main straightaway. Sally Larvik is in the Dick Simon pit, and this is one of the cars owned by Dick Simon. Sally?
6: And Bob, as you can imagine, Dick Simon is very concerned. Dick, do you know anything about what happened? Did you hear anything?
17: No, our base station that we use, which is pretty powerful, has tried to call Philip, but there's no response. We don't know what's happened.
6: So there's no response from the cockpit at all?
17: None whatsoever. Either when he crashed, it blew the radio up, or antennas off, or whatever. We cannot reach him at all.
6: Okay, the question may have been cold tires. Had he just come out of a pit stop? Is there a possibility that may have been the cause? And how was his car running before that?
17: His car was running fine. Actually, yes, that could be the cause. Philip is a rookie, and sometimes you do forget. This is the Indianapolis 500, and first year is pretty tough on everybody. I can't say that's what happened. We'll have to talk to Philip before we'll know for sure. But after just having made a pit stop, that is a likely suspect.
6: Thank you, Dick. Dick Simon waiting with the rest of us.
1: And we will go to turn one again for a report. It looks like Philip may be out of the car, Jerry.
4: Yeah, that's what we can see from here, Bob Jenkins. He is out of the automobile, and of course his condition, we wouldn't even speculate as to what that might be. He'll take a trip to the hospital regardless, and I'm sure Chuck Marlowe will have more for that on us in just a couple of minutes.
1: Now, Bob Forbes is in Gordon Johncock's pit. Gordy, a former winner of this race, dropped out a few laps ago, Bob.
16: Yes, a gentleman from Hastings, Michigan, and of course, former two-time winner. And Gordy Johncock, I know you came around the backstretch, I think it was, the engine let go?
18: Yeah, I was coming out of turn two, and I heard the engine and felt it. You know, I looked back in my mirror, and smoke was everywhere, so I just kicked it out of gear and coasted in.
16: This is your 24th race, and you had to start back in the field. Last year, I remember, you did a great job out there. How is the car driving this year compared to the one you drove last year?
18: Well, we had a lot more horsepower this year. We had a Buick engine, and we had a lot more horsepower. But we really weren't running full boost on the car. We were trying to save it, you know, because we'd had a lot of engine trouble during the month, and we were just trying to save it. But the car was all right as long as it's by itself. But the car's been converted over to a Buick from an Alpha, and they had to change the under tunnels on the car. And it just really, when cars coming up behind me or beside me in front of me, the car wasn't good at all.
16: Okay, will we see you for the number 25 next year?
18: I certainly hope so.
16: We hope so too, Gordy.
18: Thank you.
1: Gordon Johncock out of this year's running of the 500. Now, we never like to see cautions on the racetrack, but this one was good for Emerson Fittipaldi, right, Larry Henry? Larry Henry in turn three.
5: In fact, earlier when the yellow came out, Derek Daly mentioned that it was bad if it happened a lap earlier. When Gordon Johncock blew the engine, it would have been good for Emerson Fittipaldi. Well, Emerson Fittipaldi on this yellow wound up in front of the pace car. He is at the back of the field, but I believe he is back on the leader lap. So Emerson Fittipaldi back on the lead lap. They'll keep adjusting that car, and who knows, it's a long, long day here at Indianapolis.
1: Stay tuned for the greatest spectacle in racing. The 76th running of the Indianapolis 500-mile race. I'm Bob Jenkins from the Master Control Tower. We're in our fourth caution period of the day because of an accident involving Philip Gosch and Stan Fox. Gosch is on his way to the Infield Medical Center. We'll have a report on him momentarily. Here is Howdy Bell with the 60-lap rundown.
10: All right, Bob, in lap 60, the average speed was 160.811 miles per hour. And here we go with the standings. First position, car 1, Michael Andretti. Second, car 9, Eddie Cheever. Third, car number 5, Emerson Fittipaldi. Fourth, car number 6, Ari Leyendyke. Fifth, car number 22, Scott Brayton. Those cars all on the lead lap at lap 60. One lap down in sixth spot, number 12, Bobby Rahal. Seventh, number 3, Al Unser Jr. Eighth, car 15, Scott Goodyear. Ninth, car 26, Jim Crawford. 10th, car 7, Tracy. 11th, car 4, Rick Mears. 12th, car number 27, Al Unser. Then two laps down in the 13th position, car 51, Gary Bettenhausen. 14th spot, number 11, Boisel. 15th, 18, Sullivan. 16th, 47, Vassar. 17th, 92, Johncock. Then three laps down in number 18th position, 48, Jeff Andretti. 19th position, 68, Dobson. 20th, 31, Ted Prappas. 21st, number 8, John Andretti. Four laps down from in position 22, car number 93, John Paul Jr. In 23rd spot, number 91, Stan Fox. 24th, 90, Lynn St. James. 25th, 2, Mario Andretti. 26th, 39, Brian Bonner. 27th, 44, Philip Gosch. 28th, 14, A.J. Foyt. 29th, 21, Buddy Lazier. 30th, Scott Pruitt, who is out of the race now. 31, 59, Sneva, who is out from the crash. 32nd spot, number 19, Eric Bachelard, who's out. 33rd, Roberto Guerrero, number 36, and he is out also. Bob?
1: Those are the standings at the end of the 60th lap. We remain under caution. Let's check with Jerry Baker in turn number 1 to see how the cleanup is going over there in the short chute.
4: The cleanup is going quite well. The problem is going to be once they get off the track, because they have that drying compound literally from the white line all the way to the outside wall. That's going to create a bit of a dust storm, if you will, when the cars come back through there. So we'll see if that presents any further problems. The pace car just going by us right now with Michael Andretti right behind. We got some time to spin here before this finally gets cleaned up down here.
1: And in the meantime, we will go down to the pit area and Chris McClure.
3: Under the yellow, Gary Bettenhausen came in, and there was some damage to a couple of wheels. I'm with his chief, Daryl Sapi. Daryl, was that the extent of it, just the two tires and the wheels?
19: Yeah, apparently. It just brushed the wall with the right side, and luckily we didn't bend anything the way it looks.
3: And was there debris involved in that as well? Could there have been something go underneath the car? I understood he went through some of the debris from the crash.
19: Well, we don't see anything. You know, it might have happened, but we don't see anything.
3: Okay, it seems like Gary Bettenhausen probably is all right. They think so. Down to the other end of the pits, Brian Hammonds.
20: Chris, I'm with Leo Mel, the director of racing for Goodyear Tire. And Leo, a lot of speculation going on about the cold tires causing crashes here. What's your opinion?
21: Well, I think, as Dick Simon said, inexperience is contributing here a little bit. What you have is a situation that on a new tire, I don't care if it's hot or cold, you got to be pretty cautious going through the first couple laps. And I think that's what's happening here. I think the tires, once they get running, are fine. We have we've tested them in these conditions. And I think you throw in the excitement of the Indy 500 and some new drivers, and you contribute to this problem.
20: Does it take a few more laps on a day like today to get the tires up to temperature?
21: Well, when we check the temperature, which we have on a couple guys, they're right over 200, which is what we want them to be. So I think it's the caution. I think there's a problem with the guys maybe trying to weave around too much and warm them up. I think that could have happened to Roberto, perhaps. So I think they just have to be cautious.
20: All right, Leo, thank you very much. Let's go back now to Chris McClure.
3: Just to follow up a little bit on that, Mario Andretti, who stopped right at the beginning of this yellow as soon as the pits opened, he changed tires, and tires operate well over 200 degrees very, very often, and it's very seldom that you can take your hand and put it on a tire that just came off a race car, which I was able to do, and just leave it there for 10 or 15 seconds. Human interest story I'd like to pass along. Debbie Rahal, Bobby Rahal's wife, is with child and due next Friday, as a matter of fact. And during this yellow, Bobby has taken the time to radio in and ask if she's doing just fine, which she is, sitting on the timing stand with a blanket wrapped around watching the race.
1: And Bobby Rahal finds himself in fifth position, one lap down here in the 500-mile race. Let's go to Turn 3 and Larry Henry.
5: Well, we were watching the cars as they come through here, and most of them now are wiggling back and forth, and that is to build some of the heat into the tires. A short time ago, it was Michael Andretti that was doing that, along with Ari Leyendijk, who are at the top of the lead serial right now. The driver's very much aware of the tire temperature problem, and even though this is a long yellow and they're still moving on the track, they will try to scrub in more and more heat as they go along. Also, Emerson Fittipaldi has gotten by a couple of cars. Mario was in front of him earlier into the yellow. Whether he was weight by or not, I don't know. And A.J. Foyt's also towards the back of the pack. But Emma, who got back on the lead lap, now has about five or six cars behind him. So he's moving up a little bit here during the caution.
2: That was a very interesting interview that Brian Hammonds had with Leo Mel. The thing he said about it was, remember, the excitement of the Indy 500 could get to the drivers. But today we have very changing situations. And part of a driver's job is to be able to adapt to those difficult and changing situations. And that's what we have here. And cold tires are a difficult situation which you have to adapt to and control. Some people do it, some people don't.
14: To supplement the stats that Howdy's been giving us, we can now give you some final finishing positions. All of the cars that are out of the race now have a less number of laps than all of the cars that are running. So we can give you that in 27th place will be Stan Fox with 63 laps completed. 28th would be Philippe Garche with 61. 29th would be Gordon Johncock with 60. 30th, Scott Pruett with 52. 31st would be Tom Sneva with 10 laps, 32nd Eric Bachelard with 4 laps, and 33rd Roberto Guerrero with 0 laps.
1: Once again, the Gillette Halfway Challenge is coming up in today's race. The Gillette Company, makers of the Gillette Sensor Shaving System, the revolutionary razor that adjusts the contours of your face, is pleased to sponsor this exciting Gillette Halfway Challenge. The challenge awards the driver leading at the halfway lap $10,000. Stay tuned, because a lucky fan who has entered the Gillette Halfway Challenge for the Indianapolis 500 will win a Chevrolet Corvette. Chuck Marlowe is with Stan Fox.
0: Stan, down here at the hospital, what happened?
7: Well, we just, you know, I think it was Phillips must have spun or tangled a little bit in turn one. And when I got into one, the car ahead of me slowed down, and I was sort of on the outside, and I just couldn't get my car slowed down enough. And I didn't have any room to turn down, so I had nowhere to go but run into him.
0: Okay, glad to see you're okay.
14: Bob?
1: And a huge traffic jam as the green comes out and they head for turn one, Jerry.
4: Here they come, and there they go. Ari Leyendijk trying to make up some ground. And boy, I'll tell you what, Michael Andretti's got that baby in tune, hasn't he, Gary?
22: They got another crash
4: in two. Another one hits the wall!
22: Three, four, five cars involved.
23: Crawford.
22: A number of cars involved across the South Short Chute. Once again, perhaps cold tires on the restart. We see one of the Penske cars involved. Emerson Fittipaldi.
1: Emerson Fittipaldi is one of those involved in the crash. We'll wait to find out who the other driver involved. Jerry, can you see it?
4: I can't see the first one, Bob, because actually the first crash happened prior to Fittipaldi hitting the wall. And the crash marks that we saw just moments ago with car 44 are about maybe 50, 60 feet west or into the turn earlier than where Fittipaldi smacked the outside wall. Now, I think I can see Fittipaldi getting out of his car. He appears to be okay. The other car is sitting on the infield grass closer to where Gary Lee is located.
22: We have so many emergency guys standing around, I cannot even positively identify the driver.
1: Let's go to Sally Larvik, who is in the pit of Jim Crawford with Kenny Bernstein.
6: Kenny, I didn't want to see you in this situation again. And he just turned around and he smiled that great smile of his and shook his head. It's like, it's just not your day today.
8: No, you know, sometimes that happens in motorsports. It's not your day. We've been there in all forms of it, so we're used to it. It's no fun. We don't like it. But, you know, guys are trying hard. That's all you can do.
6: Did you have any indication at all? Was there a problem with Crawford's car? We don't know exactly why the accident occurred, but up until this point, how was his car running?
8: No, everything was fine. We were chasing a little bit of a chassis push situation, but not anything badly. He was able to live with it. Looked to me like they had three or four of them just went into the corner there pretty hard and probably ran out of room is what I would assume happened.
6: And you'll be happy to hear, if you don't know already, that Crawford is out of the car and he is walking around.
8: Yeah, I heard him on the radio. He said he was okay, so we're glad for that. That's the most important thing.
6: Okay, Kenny, we're so sorry, and we'll see you here next year, I'm sure.
8: I sure hope so. Thank you.
6: Okay, thank you, Kenny. Back to Bob.
1: All right, let's regain our composure here. Three cars were involved in the incident. Two of them are of the Roger Penske team, Rick Mears and Emerson Fittipaldi, both involved in the crash, and Jim Crawford. Now, Crawford, we did see gingerly rise out of the car. He appeared to be okay, although obviously will be checked over at the Enfield Medical Center. And we saw also Rick Mears sitting on the edge of his car.
2: And a very scary situation for Jim Crawford and Rick Mears. They are two of the drivers who have already had severe foot and leg injuries. And to make this hard a contact after this green flag situation, they're still working on Rick Mears. He's sitting by the side of his car. He is okay. But Jim Crawford, as you mentioned, very, very slowly out of his car and walking, limping away.
14: Bob, I find this extraordinary. Although the potential for a multi-car accident is always there, normally we will see two cars. It's rare that we see three. The other thing is that when there are several cars involved, very often you can have a veteran driver, a potential winner, tangle with a back marker. What we have here is three cars that are out of the race, and all three of them very strong contenders for victory.
1: We now see Emerson Fittipaldi out of his car. He is sitting down on the stretcher. He appears to be not seriously injured. All three drivers involved in this crash, Rick Mears, Emerson Fittipaldi, and Jim Crawford, will be checked over at the Enfield Hospital. Back at the Indianapolis Motor Speedway, I'm Bob Jenkins from the Master Control Tower. You're listening to live coverage of the 76th running of this race. 77 laps have been completed. Michael Andretti is the leader of the race with Eddie Cheever running in second place, and we are in our fifth caution flag of the afternoon because of an accident in turn number one involving three cars, Rick Mears, Emerson Fittipaldi, and Jim Crawford. Jerry Baker saw it happen.
4: Apparently, Bob, what happened, Jim Crawford, for whatever reason, lost control of his car. Rick Mears was in a position where he was gathered up in that incident, simply couldn't get out of the way. And I think what happened was, car 5, Emerson Fittipaldi, when he made the turn to head into the short chute at the south end of the speedway, looked ahead of him and saw what was going on. He tried to either hit the brakes or get off of the fuel. And when he did, he spun into the outside wall, not too far away from where a guy hit the wall just a few moments ago. Now, we see some tire tracks, some skid marks that appear to come out of the grassy area down here. I understand there are no indications from replay that anybody was there, but there are some strange marks. Now, at the moment, the crew is out there in almost an identical position to where they were maybe 15 minutes ago, and there'll be more of that dry put down on the track to try to soak up whatever liquid might be out there. But the cars have been removed. The safety crews, there must be a dozen cars with their yellow lights flashing are in the area. There must be a dozen individuals out on the track trying to pick up the small fragments of these automobiles. This one did not appear to be quite as explosive as the crash was, but nonetheless, it's a busy time for the safety patrol members at the south end of the speedway, Bob.
1: Two of Roger Penske's three cars have been eliminated from the competition. Brian Hammonds has talked with Roger Penske.
20: Roger just now left for the hospital to check on the condition of both of his drivers, Rick Mears and Emerson Fittipaldi. They have a television monitor down here in the pits, and Roger and his crew were huddled around that looking at the replays to see if they can find out what actually happened. In their mind, both Rick Mears and Emerson Fittipaldi ran over debris that was on the track caused by Jim Crawford hitting the wall. They both cut tires, and then from that point on, they were passengers. So debris on the track may be the reason both the Marlboro cars are out of this race. Now let's go back to Bob Jenkins.
1: Thank you very much, Brian, for that report from the Roger Penske pit.
2: This is a phenomenal situation to see here. We had only just spoken about this cold tire phenomenon which I can only imagine or surmise caught Jim Crawford out. He was actually two abreast with Alonso Sr. Jim Crawford was on the outside. He was almost out of turn one when he lost control. And Jerry Baker told us earlier on, Rick Mears was an innocent victim. He was in the wrong place at the wrong time and made very heavy contact between Crawford's car and the wall. So Rick Mears, the front of his car was very heavily damaged, so I presume that Rick pulled his feet way back to try and protect those feet that have already been so severely damaged.
1: You're listening to the 76th running of the Indianapolis 500. Now, stay tuned for the greatest spectacle in racing. From the Indianapolis Motor Speedway Radio Network, I'm Bob Jenkins. You're listening to live coverage of the 76th running of the 500-mile race. We've completed 79 laps. Michael Andretti is the leader, and the only other car on the lead lap at this point is Eddie Cheever. Let's go to Chuck Marlowe back in the hospital area.
0: Bob, thank you very much. I've ridden back to Philip Grash's garage. Philip, first of all, nice to be able to talk to you personally, but what did happen out there, sir?
9: I don't understand really, you know, I was following three or four different cars in front of me, because just before there was a yellow, and then I go into turn one, and the guy in front of me brake, I don't know the reason, but he brake hardly, and I was obliged to brake also, and then I spun and hurt the wood, and 3 or 2 seconds after, Stan Fox hurt me again, so that's it.
0: How are you feeling?
9: Oh, I just feel disappointed, but my body is really okay. I'm lucky, I think, because I don't have anything.
0: Thank you very kindly, Philip. Chris McClure.
13: It's been fairly quiet in the South Pit since this yellow was began, except for Mario Andretti. He did come in to get some service and some tires. Turned out to be a very, very long pit stop. The right front got cross-threaded, and it took him a couple of minutes to get that situation straightened around and finally get a replacement tire and wheel on and get him away. Now, while they were clearing away the hoses and the impact wrenches, one of those was tossed back across the front of Mario's car and struck fueler John Tuzanakis, one of the crew members in the right ankle. He is down sitting on a tire, and some paramedics are giving him some attention to his right ankle, but still remains in the pit. But whether he'll be able to continue his job in subsequent pit stops is open to question at the moment.
1: That's Chris McClure from Pit Road. And Derek, these weather conditions are absolutely unbelievable. It is so cold here in Indianapolis. Not only is the air temperature cold, but there is quite a breeze. Now, could that be playing a factor in all of these accidents?
2: I'm not so sure, Bob, that it's a breeze, but for sure, this temperature, it's so cold here, it is giving a new set of difficult circumstances for these drivers to contend with. Now, earlier we mentioned some of the drivers contend, some of them don't. Maybe we should have hinted that some of the rookies don't contend, yet now we see three of the stars of the event here all taken out by one of these similar accidents caused, I believe, by cold tires.
14: Just an update that other than for the Mario Andretti problem, the Ford Cosworths are extraordinary considering that it's a brand new engine in their first Indianapolis 500. They're running first, second, and third with Mario under green being able to make his way back up through the pack.
1: 81 laps have been completed. Here's Howdy with a rundown at the end of 80 circuits.
10: Thank you, Bob. And here we are, 80 laps. The speed average, 137.036 miles per hour. Here we go. Two cars on the lead lap. Number one in first position, Michael Andretti. In the second position, number nine, Eddie Cheever. One lap behind. Number three third position, we should say. Car six, R.A. Leyendijk. Fourth, 12, Bobby Rahal. Fifth, 3, Al Unser Jr. Sixth, 22, Scott Brayton. Seventh, 15, Scott Goodyear. Eighth, 7, rookie Paul Tracy. Ninth, number 27, Al Unser. Then in 10th position, car 18, Danny Sullivan. He's two laps down. 11th, 51, Gary Bettenhausen. Bob?
1: And we're going to interrupt just briefly, Howdy, because the green is coming out. Remember where you were, and we'll come back for the remainder of the 80-lap rundown in just a moment. Here comes the green flag. Michael Andretti with a huge lead. And a crash in turn four, Bob.
15: Yes, it involves Mario Andretti and some good driving by Buddy Lazier to get by. Same with Dominic Dobson. Again, spin coming off four. Mario makes contact into the wall. Virtually the same spot that Tom Sneva did. He slides to a stop in the area headed to the pits, but about halfway between turn four and the pit area. The first vehicle right to him. Mario's still in the car. The guy's talking to him right now and checking around to make sure. It looks like some heavy damage on the left side of the car, Bob. Spin coming off four and into the wall. Mario Andretti, car number is two. Bob Jenkins?
1: I have been coming to this race since 1960. I have missed 2 years since then, and I have never seen anything like this, Derek.
2: This is the first time I've ever been in the radio broadcast booth. I have never seen anything like this as a race driver in participation in races like this or in a situation calling a race. It is phenomenal. We talk about it all the time. It has to be the weather conditions. What amazes me now, it's the big names, the experienced people who are falling foul of this difficult situation when the green flag flies again after cleaning up one incident. We have another one, but Mario is still in his car.
14: With that in mind, Derek, I think a tip of the hat to Buddy Lazier and Dominic Dobson, who both did an extraordinary job of escape and evasion to miss that accident.
1: Howdy, we will get back with you in just a moment as you complete your 80-lap rundown. We are in caution period number 6, this for a crash involving Mario Andretti in turn 4. Now stay tuned for the greatest spectacle in racing. A cold day in Indianapolis, the 500-mile race, 84 laps old. Mario Andretti has crashed in turn number 4 just as the green was coming out for the previous accident involving Emerson Fittipaldi, Rick Mears, and Jim Crawford. Bob Lamy is in turn 4.
15: I never liked yellow coming out. I like it even less today. Mario Andretti spinning off 4, makes contact with the wall, damage to the left side of the car. It rolls to a stop about halfway between 4 and the entrance to the pits inside the white line. Mario sits on the car for a while, then on a stretcher into the ambulance, and as several have done before him, off for a trip to the infield hospital. But heavy damage. The car is on the hook, and we still have yet, Bob Jenkins, another yellow.
1: And we'll have a report on Mario Andretti's condition as soon as possible. Howdy, we're under caution, so we'll go back to you, and you can complete the 80-lap rundown.
10: All right, Bob, thank you very much. We had given you the number 10 position, car 18, Danny Sullivan, who was the first of a group that were 2 laps behind at lap 80. In 11th position, 51, Gary Bettenhausen. 12th, car number 11, Raul Boisel. 13th, number 47, Jimmy Vassar. Then 3 laps behind, in position 14, car 68, Dominic Dobson. 15th, 14, A.J. Foyt. In 16th, 31, Ted Prappas. 17th, 93, John Paul Jr. 18th, 48, Jeff Andretti. And 19th, car number 90, Lynn St. James. Then in 20th position, 4 laps down, car 5, Emerson Fittipaldi. Now, this was at 80 laps. He has now gone out of the race. 21st, 39, Brian Bonner. 22nd, number 2, Mario Andretti, who just crashed, as you heard. 23rd, number 26, Jim Crawford, who is now out. 24th was at 80 laps, number 4, Rick Mears, who also is out currently. Number 25th position was number 8, John Andretti. 26th, number 21, Buddy Lazier. 27th, and these are all out of the race, 27th. Car number 91, Stan Fox. In 28th, number 44, Philippe Gosch. 29th, number 92, Gordon Johncock. 30th, number 10, Scott Pruitt. 31st, 59, Tom Sneva. 32nd, 19, Eric Bachelart. And 33rd, number 36, Roberto Guerrero.
1: $25,000 in prize money is being posted to the first 10 finishing positions in today's race, contingent on the use of Delco batteries. Delco Battery is proud to have started the last 4 winners of the Indianapolis 500. Delco also collected 16 wins during the 1992 IndyCar season. Well, Derek, the question becomes, how do these drivers get heat into their tires under caution that permits them to go fast when the green comes out?
2: I'd have to say very, very carefully. Because what's amazing, we just mentioned it, you could imagine this type of difficult situation happening to inexperienced people. We now have people that have more experience, more laps around here than anybody, and they cannot contend with the situation. We got a chance to watch on our monitor the crash of Mario. He hit very, very hard, almost a direct hit into the wall with severe damage to that footbox area. If he doesn't have injuries, I can only tell you that he pulled his feet way, way back because the damage has gone way past the pedals on that car.
14: We started this race with a record 10 former winners. Exactly half of them, 5 are out. And 4 of the 5 are out because of accidents, and I don't think we could ever have guessed this one going in.
1: Now we have pit stops occurring. The 2 cars on the lead lap, or at least one of them, Michael Andretti is in, and Chris McClure is there.
3: And he has just arrived. We'll put a watch on this one as it comes on lap number 87. Michael Andretti getting tires all the way around, getting fresh rubber. And the fuel is in, the air jack is down, and he's away in about 14 and a half, 15 seconds. Pretty good pit stop, even though the yellow is flying out there for Michael Andretti, the race leader.
1: And now we go to Bob Forbes at the north end of the pit area for a report on Jeff Andretti.
11: Yes, Jeff Andretti was in about three times in about four or five laps, and the reason his rear brake rotor keeps coming loose. Now, he has an additional problem that his radio is not working, so he has all kinds of problems. And while that was happening, Paul Tracy came in, had a normal pit stop. They're very happy with him. He's the last of the Penske drivers that's still running.
1: I know how uncomfortable it is to be at a racetrack during cold weather. The National Weather Service had predicted sunny skies for late this afternoon with temperatures warming into the low 60s, but all of our turn announcers are withstanding some very, very uncomfortable conditions, including Larry Henry out in turn number three.
12: It's cold, Bob. That's all I can say. It's absolutely cold. I have never, in all the years I've done the broadcast, had two jackets on, gloves, hat, everything, and absolutely freezing out here. And we're getting a very, very stiff wind now out of the northeast. The flags on both sides of us are sticking straight out, so the wind chill has got to be down in the 30s today. There has been no sun whatsoever. The clouds have stayed overhead. It's just cold, and if you could send some firewood, we definitely appreciate it.
1: It's a cold day for all the race fans in Indianapolis. Now, stay tuned for the greatest spectacle in racing. The green flag has just come out, restarting the 76 Indianapolis 500 from our sixth caution flag of the afternoon. It is Michael Andretti that is leading this race over Eddie Cheever. Those two cars are on the same lap as the leader now approaches turn number four and Bob Lamy.
15: All of them coming through absolutely clear, but Bob, what you do, you have to do is check the entire field as they come through. The tires seem to be doing all right through four this time. Everybody is safe through and on into one.
1: Michael being very cautious, however, as he heads to turn one and Jerry Baker.
4: Right in front of us, he does get himself right on that white line in beautiful position. He's already in number two, and Gary Lee's got him.
22: I don't know if you can tippy-toe at 200 miles an hour, but that's exactly what these guys are doing now. With that last lap, we saw Maxley down into three going four abreast. Can you believe that? On cold tires.
12: It was a little scary at that time, I'll tell you. Michael Andretti trying to get around Ari Leyendijk and put him a lap down in this race. He's doing that job. Michael seems to have it back under control again.
15: He comes right in front of us in turn four, and everybody again following suit all the way through. Everyone clear, and we keep going, and the light is green.
2: We have had some phenomenal wheel-to-wheel racing here. We have had two and three abreast between the short chutes and down this back straight. But Michael Andretti made a lunge at Ari Leyendijk on the lap previously, didn't get the job done and fell back about seven or eight car lengths. Now he's just trying to get by Bozell to try and work his way back up to Leyendijk.
1: Michael Andretti has dominated the Indianapolis 500 so far today, not only in terms of a powerful race car and the Ford Cosworth engine, but in terms of avoiding the crashes that we have seen take out many veterans, including his father, Mario Andretti. Now, to recap what has happened so far, Roberto Guerrero, the pole sitter of this race, crashed on the parade lap before the yellow green flag ever came out. Guerrero was eliminated from competition. We have had numerous crashes involving Tom Sneva, involving Philip Gosch, Stan Fox, Jim Crawford, Rick Mears, Emerson Fittipaldi, and Mario Andretti. The only driver that we know that is in Methodist Hospital at the moment was Tom Sneva, who was reported in good condition when he left the infield medical center here at the Speedway, but is being checked over in Methodist Hospital. Michael Andretti is the leader of the race and running in second spot now, about 6 seconds behind is Eddie Cheever.
2: Eddie Cheever having a very, very good day here. The Ford engine still continue to dominate, but as we watch out here, it's still Leyendijk trying to stay ahead of Michael Andretti, trying to get another yellow flag situation that he can take advantage of.
1: Larry Henry in turn three.
12: We've got an engine that has gone just as they came through the turn, and it is Scott Brayton. His engine is gone. Smoke coming out of the back. The yellow back on the race course for a blown engine.
1: And yet another yellow flag comes out from starter Dwayne Sweeney for the seventh time this afternoon. This one is for a blown engine, or at least a huge amount of smoke coming from the number 22 car of Scott Brayton. He's well off the track on the apron headed for the pit area. Let's go to Sally Larvik, who's in the Dick Simon pit.
6: Well, we mentioned earlier we didn't want to be talking to Kenny Bernstein again, and we didn't want to be talking to you, Dick Simon, again. Unfortunately, it looks like Scott's day is over.
17: Yes, I don't know quite what broke at this point, but he said something blew
16: More than likely we lost something in the engine, but I'm not sure yet.
6: It was a good run for you, wasn't it, though, today?
16: Yes, everything was going well. The telemetry said temperatures, everything was fine. It's just one of those things about racing that does happen. Last year he was running second when he lost a piston in a Chevy, so it's just
6: And we're
16: too bad.
6: Looking now, Dick, as he comes in, you're taking a look at the car now. Tell us what you think.
16: Well, looking at it from where I see the smoke and everything, he obviously lost the engine.
6: Okay, thank you very much, Dick. We'll try to get Scott Brayton as soon as he gets out of the car.
1: Scott has unbuckled the seat belts right now and is climbing very slowly out of his race car, stepping to the right of it, looking at it and looking very dejectedly as he gives up his effort to win the Indianapolis 500. The National Weather Service reports to us that the temperature is 52 degrees. The winds are from the north at 14 miles an hour, making the wind chill 39. And that's weather that we normally have in February or March here at Indianapolis. But for some reason, we have been given this incredibly horrible weather as far as coolness is concerned on race day 1992.
2: And a lot of testing is done over the wintertime at this type of temperature. The speeds are usually very, very high, and that's why we expected very high speeds today. But unusually, they're actually only in the 221, 222-mile-an-hour range. So a little bit slower than people expected, but phenomenal wheel-to-wheel racing because there is so much grip in the corners as soon as they get the tires warmed up.
1: Sally Larvik is now with Scott Brayton.
6: And as you can imagine, a very disappointed Scott Brayton. But as he got out of the car, the crew applauded him because it was a good run for you, Scott.
17: Yeah, it was. It's just too bad. I think that, you know, with all the yellow light running we're having to do today, the oil temperatures are falling really cold. And so we're having a real hard time keeping heat in the engine. And so I think that, you know, running around so slow hurt the motor.
6: Well, and also, what about the tires? We've been talking about cold tires. How tough were they to get up?
17: There was one stint there. My car didn't work too good, but, you know, all in all, the car worked real nice, and we had the car in the hunt the whole way, and it just is. The tire temperatures were good for me, but I had one deal where she got a little loose, but it's just too bad because I was trying to keep temperature in
2: right.
17: the motor, but
2: yeah.
17: when you got such a cool day like this, we really haven't done much running in temperature like this, and it's going to be hard on some of the other guys, I'm sure. It's going to start showing.
6: Okay, thanks a lot, Scott.
1: Now Chris McClure has a report on some pit stops that were just completed.
3: Bobby Rahal just came in and went out, and they had laid out tires for him, but he elected not to change any of the four tires all the way around. As a matter of fact, it was a timed fuel stop, which may at this point in the race seem a bit unusual. About 10 seconds, they had the fuel hose in, and then off he went. But he had previously requested a certain amount of fuel, and they did it on a time basis and put him back out there. He's been climbing the ladder in terms of the standings, and they didn't want to give up too much space in the serial under the yellow, so they just did it that way this time.
1: That's Chris McClure on pit road, and three drivers benefited from this caution period, Derek.
2: A huge break for Bobby Rahal, Alan Sir Jr., and Ari Lyndyke. They were running ahead of Michael Andretti when that yellow flag came out. Of course, they pick up the leader. Everybody else ahead of him gets to go all the way around and make up that lap. So a big break, Rahal, Alan Sir Jr., and Ari Lyndyke.
1: And the green flag has come out once again, but there's a car very slowly down in turn one, Jerry.
22: It is smoking right in front of us here, and that is Tracy. Number seven, Paul Tracy, we've got a crash in one again. Somebody has tagged the outside wall, almost identical where Fittipaldi hit it just seconds ago. And now directly in front of me is the car number seven. I mentioned the rookie, Paul Tracy. Let's check number two. Gary Lee, can you see who that is?
5: We're getting a report. It's apparently the rookie, Jimmy Vassar from California, made hard contact on the outside wall as he was coming off turn one.
1: His car is now sitting in the grass between turns one and two, and so another crash here has interrupted the proceedings.
2: What we need here, Bob, is we need that Cadillac Elante pace car to do the last pace lap at about 180 or 90 miles an hour, which is impossible because, for sure, again, this cold tire phenomenon is causing absolute grief to these drivers and cars, and let's hope we don't have drivers being injured or badly hurt because of this situation.
1: Let's go quickly to Chuck Marlowe back in the garage and hospital area.
18: Okay, well, we're back here right now. Dr. Bach has walked away. This man, needless to say, is exceedingly busy, but he's coming over and has a prepared statement.
23: Okay. All right, we have
0: We're going to have to back things up. Bob Walters, who is Director of Public Relations here, is trying to get everybody arranged so that Dr. Bach can make his statement.
7: First of all, Tom Sneva has been released from Methodist Hospital in good condition. He has no injuries. Jim Crawford is on his way to Methodist Hospital with an injury to his left foot for x-rays. He's awake and alert. Rick Mears is on his way to Methodist Hospital with an injury to his left knee and for some x-rays of his feet. Emerson Fittipaldi is on his way to Methodist Hospital for some x-rays of his left knee where he sustained a puncture wound. All of these drivers are awake and alert and seem to be in good condition at this time.
1: That is a report from Dr. Henry Bach, the medical director at the Indianapolis Motor Speedway. Our attention now focuses on turn number one, where Jim Vassar has crashed. We will have a recap of that crash and bring you the latest from turn number one in a moment on the Indianapolis Motor Speedway Radio Network.

0: on that later. Now let's go to Brian Hammonds.
1: Chuck, Jim Vassar has radioed his crew and told them that he is okay in his car after crashing into the wall. But when I asked one of the teammates what they felt happened after looking at the replay on the monitor, they said, young driver, cold tires. There we go again, Bob.
2: Something else maybe we should consider is, remember, Paul Tracy blew his engine on the way into that turn. We're not sure whether he got off the line or whether he put some fluid down on the apron, which may have contributed to Jimmy Vassar's losing control and having very heavy impact with the outside wall.
3: Jerry, what's your observation on that?
4: Well, Derek, I don't think that's a problem because when I first caught the smoke coming out of Paul Tracy's engine, he was down low inside the white line. I was watching him, and suddenly the yellow light came on for Tracy, who is, by the way, just now being towed away. He's still in the cockpit of that car. They'll take him down to the south short chute, bringing him back in through the gasoline alley area from that particular angle. So I don't think, Derek, there's any connection there. However, I'm wondering if perhaps with that yellow light coming on and having seen that, if that might have created the ongoing confusion. And that's about the second time with accidents down here that I've had that question in my mind, to recall the Fittipaldi incident. We won't know until we ask them, of course, but it seemed like in both instances the driver was letting off of the gas, if you will, and that's when things kind of got squirrely.
3: Jimmy Vassar crashing in turn number one, bringing out our eighth caution of the afternoon, and the cleanup continues down between turn one and two. The Indianapolis Motor Speedway Radio Network broadcast of the 76th running of the Indy 500 is brought to you in part by Goodyear, number one in tires, and by Budweiser, the king of beers, with that distinctively clean, crisp, cold taste. Nothing beats a Bud. We'd like to salute some of the radio stations that are carrying our broadcast of the 76th running of the 500, KTAR in Phoenix, WBIS in Bristol, Connecticut, KWAI in Honolulu, WHEN in Syracuse, New York, and WCHL in Chapel Hill, North Carolina. Welcome to the Indianapolis Motor Speedway Radio Network.
2: And what about RTE in Dublin, Ireland? Do they got it?
3: Well, I'm sure they are listening on that, or the Armed Forces Radio Network. But wherever you are in the world today, we welcome you to the 76th running of the 500-mile race. Now, we are reaching the halfway point of this event, but because the halfway point will come under caution, it will be the fifth lap under green after we go back to caution that the Gillette Halfway Challenge Award will be given. There is no award given if the race is under caution at the halfway point, and that is exactly what is going to happen here, because as they come down this time, 100 laps will be completed, and the yellow flag remains on.
2: And what all these yellow flags has now done to the race is it has brought Michael Andretti and other people all onto the same lap. Eddie Cheever is second, Ari Leyendijk is third on the same lap, Alan Sir Jr. is fourth on the same lap, and Bobby Rahal, who was everybody's favorite before this whole event started, is now on the lead lap with Michael Andretti running in a very good fifth place.
3: Down to Sally Larvick on pit road.
5: And you mentioned Alonso Jr. He's been having a problem all day with a push, and they just seemed couldn't be able to get it out of the car, but they've worked hard at it. In fact, he was as low as 14th, but Rick Gallo said they just kept working on it with Alan Mertens, the car designer, and finally the car is in tune, it's in shape, and who knows, they could possibly go all the way and win this race.
3: With all these accidents involving many of the top contenders and many of the former winners, Derek, it appears as if we may have a first-time winner of this race, because those running at least in the top two positions, namely Michael Andretti and Eddie Cheever, have never won this Indianapolis 500.
2: Well, that's right. That could so easily happen. Remember, history is against the Fords winning this because it's so hard to come here with a new design of engine and win first time out. Michael is, however, easily the strongest runner all day at the moment. But anything can happen here, and he is very, very aware of the incidents and accidents that happen to everybody here. So I'm sure he's going to back off maybe slightly on these restarts. But one thing he's particularly good at is getting a huge jump off turn four when these green flags come out after yellow flag situations.
3: We are about to go back to green flag racing at the Indianapolis Motor Speedway. The field is now moving through the north end of the racetrack between turns three and four. Here comes the leader of the race, Michael Andretti, off of the fourth corner, and he looks at the green flag. It is waving, and the race is on once again. Here comes Michael Andretti headed for turn number one and another crash in turn four. Bob Lamy.
6: Yes, we've got a spin and Brian Bonner. The car number is 39. It was Jim Crawford's backup. Again into the wall, again heavy debris here in turn four as he spins coming on. And just before that, the leader, Michael Andretti, went through, and there was a group of four or five. Al Unser Jr. was involved in that. Brian Bonner helping himself get out of the cockpit. He seems to be okay. The crew getting to him very, very quickly. He is helping himself get out, making sure that everything is undone. He begins to climb out of the cockpit as the second truck rolls up. And again, Bob, the one thing, even with all the yellows, I'm amazed at how quickly these crews are here, how well they do their job, and how very, very accurate they are and good getting to these people on time. Again, Brian Bonner sitting in the cockpit right now, trying to exit the car. He wants to. They want him to sit there just a moment. But Brian Bonner, the car number is 39, and into the wall in turn four, almost again where Sneva and Mario Andretti have made contact already.
3: Unfortunately, these safety crews have been the busiest men in the whole arena this afternoon.
2: And Bob Lamy, you make a very good point. These safety trucks are actually on the roll and moving very often before these crashed race cars ever come to a standstill. And from a driver's point of view, that's a very comforting situation. You never want to get into the wall here, but if you do, you know you're in very good and very experienced hands with these safety people.
3: We see Brian Bonner has extricated himself from the race car. He is sitting on it, being checked over by the medical personnel. He does not appear to be seriously injured.
7: Remembering the Indianapolis 500, 1961. When Eddie Sachs had to make a late pit stop, Texan A.J. Foyt, in only his fourth 500, visited Victory Lane for the first of four times.
8: A.J., did you have Sachs figured for that next pit stop?
9: I sure did. I was planning on really finishing second. I figured first place was all over with. We fought awful hard, but when she started running out of fuel, I almost started crying, so that's the breaks of the game.
8: Well, we had you clocked at 15 seconds on that last one. That's pretty good style.
9: Thank you, and I want to thank my pit crew, because if it wasn't for my pit crew, I sure wouldn't have won this race. They did a terrific job. It was an error that we didn't put enough fuel in, but that's a gamble you take so you can run fast.
7: Foyt would win again in 1964, 67, and 77.
3: And today, A.J. Foyt finds himself running in 12th position. The yellow is on because of an accident in turn four involving Jimmy Vassar. Bob Forbes has a report on Paul Tracy.
10: Yes, the youngest driver in this year's field, 23-year-old Paul Tracy. Paul, everything was going great for you at one time there. I think you were as high as seventh place. The car seemed to be running well. You were the last of the Penske drivers still running, and then all of a sudden it quit.
11: Yeah, you know, the motor just went away on us. You know, the Mobil 1 Maxwell House car was running great throughout the whole race. You know, we were just taking our time. You know, this race you got to survive the first 400 miles, and we were just taking our time getting it around, trying to gain some positions. You know, we ended up in the top seven. Guys are dropping out a lot. It was only a matter of time. I think by the end of the race, we could have been top three. But, you know, we had a motor go away on us, and we're not really sure what the problem was. But, you know, we'll be back next year, and we'll be back strong. You know, I've learned a lot this month, and we'll be back strong next year.
10: Paul, I have to ask you this. You're only 23. You're a rookie here. Did you have any butterflies in your stomach when you started and got the green flag?
11: Yeah, I was real cautious for about the first three laps because, you know, Rick and Emerson, they told me, you got to watch out here. Everything, it's like an accordion effect. Everybody jams down in that first turn, try to make a position. Everybody comes to a stop. So I got way out of it and just coasted around the first couple laps. And, you know, we just started picking our spots, and the car was running great. And, you know, Mobil 1 Maxwell House car will be back next year for sure.
10: And apparently as the race wore on, you became more confident then. Is that correct?
11: Oh, yeah. The car was working great. We were working the traffic really well, and everything was going perfect, exactly the way we wanted it to go, and it's a shame to have it end this way.
10: We'll see you next year.
11: Thanks.
10: Okay, Bob.
3: That's the situation with Paul Tracy, who is out of this year's 500.
12: We do have 18 cars still running, and one thing that we're not seeing this year, our car is making long pit stops to make major changes. The car that's running last on the track is Buddy Lazier, and he's only eight laps behind the leader. That's different from what we've seen in the past few years. Also, looking at the rookies, Scott Goodyear is running in sixth place. We have five cars in the lead lap, as been mentioned several times. I don't know about the record for number of accidents, but I think this must be it.
3: We may be approaching that. I believe I said the most recent caution was for Jimmy Vassar. That was a couple of crashes ago. This one is for Brian Bonner, whose car has just been taken down the main straightaway here on the wrecker. Howdy Bell with a halfway rundown.
13: Thank you, Bob. And here we are, halfway point. The average speed, 127.119 miles per hour. Here we go. The first five cars on the same lap. Position number one, car number one, Michael Andretti. Second, 9, Eddie Cheever. Third, 6, Ari Leyendyke. Fourth, car 3, Al Unser Jr. Fifth, number 12, Bobby Rahal. Then we have one lap down is in sixth spot, 15, Goodyear. 7, 27, Al Unser. And in eighth, 18, Danny Sullivan. Two laps down, this is at 100 laps, 9th, 51, Gary Bettenhausen, and 10th, car number 11, Raul Boisel. In the 11th spot, number 31, Ted Prappas. These are three laps down, 12, 14, A.J. Foyt. 13th, 68, Dominic Dobson. 14th, car 93, John Paul Jr. Four laps down at that point. 15th spot, 39, Brian Bonner. 16th, 90, Lynn St. James. 17th, 7, Paul Tracy. 18th, 48, Jeff Andretti. 19th, 8, John Andretti. In 20th, number 47, Jimmy Vassar. 21st, car 22, Brayton. In 22nd position, car number 21, Buddy Lazier. 23rd, number 2, Mario Andretti. 24th, these cars are all out from here on out now. 24th, car 5, Emerson Fittipaldi. 25th, number 26, Jim Crawford. 26th, car 4, Rick Mears. 27th, 91, Stan Fox. 28th, 44, Philippe Gosch. 29th, 92, Gordon Johncock. 30th, number 10, Scott Pruitt. 31st, 59, Sneva. 32nd, 19th, Bachelard. And 33rd, car number 36, Roberto Guerrero. 15 cars out of the race currently.
3: It has been an unusual Indianapolis 500-mile race, and we have possibly another situation arising on pit road. Sally Larvik has that in Rick Gallus's pit.
5: Yes, yeah. Apparently the Gallus-Krako team is going to be filing a protest. Rick, can you tell us about it?
14: Well, we really have already filed a protest. Al just said that one of the Ganassi cars definitely passed under the yellow, so we've asked USAC to look into it.
5: Okay, so there could be some good repercussions out of this one then. How did you find that out? Al told you this?
14: I'm sorry, I can't hear you.
5: How did you find this out? Al told you this?
14: Yeah, Al came over the radio and said that they passed three or four cars. So that's our job, is to tell USAC about it, and I'm sure USAC will find something.
5: Okay, thank you very much, Rick. Bob?
3: Michael Andretti, Ari Leyendyke, and Eddie Cheever have all made pit stops.
2: And believe it or not, Cheever again overshot his pit and injured one of his crewmen in the process, who is lying on the ground as we watch out from our vantage point here. So Eddie Cheever is having a lot of trouble just finding his pit here on this pit road.
15: I'm sorry, Bob. What I was going to say earlier was that in 1990, we were less than within 25 minutes of the race being over, and we've still got 93 laps to go.
3: Yeah, it has been a very slow process, these first 106 laps of the Indy 500. And again, the halfway challenge money has not been awarded because we must run five laps under green, and we have not run five laps under green for quite some time. Attention being drawn now to the Cheever pit, where one of the crew members has gotten off the ground and apparently is walking away and not too badly injured. We heard a few minutes ago the great victory by A.J. Foyt back in 1961, and Brian Hammonds has an update on how A.J.'s day is going today. Brian?
16: Well, just a few moments ago, A.J. Foyt pulled into the pits and didn't take on new tires, just topped off with fuel. And joining me now, A.J.'s longtime friend and partner, Jim Gilmore. And Jim, you look up at the scoreboard and you see A.J. in 13th spot. You got to like the way he's running today.
17: Well, that particular spot for me means a great deal, because when A.J. started the race, the whole theory was don't push it, just stay in there and do it properly like you can do it so well, A.J. And we have not had a bad pit stop, and we're in that position with really not half as many cars in the race you might expect. And the track's a little bit slippery, it's a little bit cold, and A.J. knows how to drive under those circumstances. I just have very high hopes that we can finish in the top five, conceivably better. I consider my brother, my racing friend. We've been together 25 years.
16: Well, Jim Gilmore has promised his crew here that if A.J. would win this race, he will go across the street and bungee jump to celebrate.
3: I can't wait to see that. By the way, the crewman injured on pit road was struck by Ari Leyendyke, not Eddie Cheever, just a few minutes ago. Donald?
12: I made a mistake by referring to Scott Goodyear as a rookie. I don't know why I said that. I realized I've made my mistake now. There are five rookies that are out of the race. The two survivors are Ted Prappas in 14th and Lynn St. James, who's in 15th. I apologize to the Scott Goodyear fans. I don't know why I did that. I know better.
3: Lynn St. James, indeed, doing a fine job. She is four laps down in 15th position, but Lynn is doing a very steady job out there as the field now very slowly makes its way into turn number three, and we are anticipating the resumption of this race. According to the score sheet here, it is Allenzer Jr. who is leading this race with Bobby Rahal second, followed by Michael Andretti. In fourth position is Eddie Cheever, and fifth is Ari Leyendijk. And we are looking now for the resumption of this race. The crowd rises to its feet, and the green flag is out once again, and here they come down the main straightaway. It is Al Unser Jr. leading as they head for turn number one.
4: Al Unser Jr. out in front. There is Jr. There is Bobby Rahal in the short suit. So far, so good. Here's Gary Lee. Well, of course, his daddy has won the race. His uncle has won the race, but Al Jr. is looking for his first victory, and he leads the parade halfway down this backstretch. It has been a struggle all month long for Al Unser Jr., but right now he's in the lead, but Michael Andretti's on the move. He just gets past Danny Sullivan. Michael Andretti's got the pedal to the metal, and he's moving up.
6: Al Unser Jr. coming toward four, several cars in front of him as he tries to make a move, and Michael Andretti goes around. Al Jr. down the main straightaway, Bob.
3: Indeed, Michael Andretti picks up the lead again as they head again for turn number one.
4: At one point, they were three abreast. There goes Michael Andretti. Once he gets clear sailing, Bob, he is tough to catch.
3: Michael Andretti has reassumed command of this race, and now we wait and see if we can run five laps under green and get a winner of the halfway challenge. Now stay tuned for the greatest spectacle in racing. Back at the Indianapolis Motor Speedway, 113 laps completed in the 500-mile race, and Michael Andretti is the leader, but Bobby Rahal has made an unscheduled pit stop. Chris McClure.
18: Had a flat left rear, so they went tires all the way around, did fuel it up, and he is back out. A very brisk pit stop, although an unscheduled pit stop, but they got him back out as quick as they could.
3: And now five laps have been completed under the green past the halfway point. And so the winner of the $10,000 Jadot Halfway Challenge driver award is Michael Andretti, who is leading the race at the halfway lap or on lap 114. Another crash in turn number two.
4: Jeff Andretti came through two, out of shape, a half spin. Another car involved to the inside. Gary Bettenhausen. Apparently got some debris. We're over in turn two. First of all, to recapitulate, Jeff Andretti with hard contact coming off the second corner. He slides down the back straightaway. Gary Bettenhausen got involved, made contact to the inside of the wall.
3: And Larry Henry in turn number three has an observation on this.
4: I think Gary Bettenhausen got involved. A wheel came off of the Andretti car, went up in the air, and clipped Gary Bettenhausen down on the inside. I'm not sure where the tire came down, but we saw it coming across the track. It got Gary, and then he hit on the inside retaining wall. So it was an airborne tire that came down near Gary Bettenhausen's car, causing that part of the accident.
3: An unbelievable Indianapolis 500-mile race. Unprecedented, I would say, in the history of this classic automobile event that has been held for 76 years. Gary Bettenhausen has climbed out of his car, exiting turn number two. They continue to see if Jeff Andretti is going to be able to get himself out of the car. Let's go back to Gary Lee in turn number two.
4: Well, once again, it was Jeff Andretti coming through the corner, did a spin to the wall, made very hard contact. Debris, just like shrapnel exploding, as these cars do so often when there is contact. And as Larry Henry indicated, apparently a tire got into Gary Bettenhausen, but we can see that Gary from Monrovia, Indiana, has climbed out of that car. That's the Menard car, the Glidden car. He is okay, but the crew is still working down there with Jeff Andretti. He is driving as a teammate to A.J. Foyt. So once again, a most unusual Indianapolis 500. Still very cold, but we're not really sure that it was perhaps a cold tire problem there, but we can see there's a lot of debris here on the outside of turn two.
3: And Chris McClure is down in the Glidden pit
18: with owner John Menard. And John, you have been in contact with Gary. Is he okay, first of all?
19: Yeah, he's fine. He spun and the tire is bent up, the wheel's bent up. Someone spun in front of him and he He had to avoid them.
20: He just got collected.
19: He got collected in the deal. It's been quite a day.
20: It had been a terrific run ongoing, and it looked like you were picking up some ground here as we got into the second half.
19: Yeah, it looked pretty good. We were hoping for a strong second half, but I guess it's not to be with today anyway.
20: Well, one more car down there, Al Unser. I think he's going to pit in just a moment.
19: Well, we sure hope so. We sure hope so.
20: Okay, John Menard, he's been in contact. Gary Bettenhausen is okay, but finished for the day.
3: This was Gary's 20th Indianapolis 500-mile race, and again, the Bettenhausen bad luck continues at Indianapolis.
2: And you have to feel sorry for John Menard and his team. They have had more smashed cars at the Speedway almost than any other of the small teams I can remember. Remember, Nelson Piquet had a terrible crash and destroyed a car early in the week. Gary Bettenhausen now. Tom Sneva was in one of John Menard's cars, so his repair bill will be extensive. But the reason this accident happened is Jeff Andretti lost a right rear wheel on the way into turn two and caused him to have very, very heavy impact with the outside wall.
3: So Michael Andretti leads this race. Mario Andretti has already been involved in a crash in turn number four, and now Mario's youngest son, Jeff, is involved in a crash in turn number two. We're at the Indianapolis Motor Speedway for the 76th running of the 500. Now stay tuned for the greatest spectacle in racing. Welcome back to live coverage from the Indianapolis Motor Speedway Radio Network of the 1992 500-mile race. I'm Bob Jenkins, and at the moment, Michael Andretti is leading the race with 116 laps completed out, of course, of 200. It has been an afternoon of crashes at the Indianapolis Motor Speedway. The most recent involved two cars, Gary Bettenhausen, who apparently is okay, but our concern is for Jeff Andretti, who made hard contact with the outside wall in turn number two. Sally Larvik has a report from the pits.
5: And I'm in the Gallus-Krako pit, and there are some smiling faces in this pit for a change, because really, Al has made a big jump. He was way down in 14th, has come up. What have you done, Alan Mertens, designer of the Galmer, to the car in order to help Al on the track?
21: Well, after Carburation Day, June and I did one of our attempts at 11th Hour Wonders. We changed the whole setup on the car. And I was really winging it today. It's just keeping our fingers crossed. And the car's obviously working real good. The weather conditions suit us. But funny enough, most of the smiles is just because of the way the race is going with all the yellows. It's kind of turning out to be a bit of a circus, really. But we're having fun.
5: Okay, but you think the car is working okay now? You've got the engine and the chassis working together.
21: Yeah, Al's real happy right now with the car, yeah.
5: Thank you, Alan. You know, we talk about how teams get along with each other. Just a story. Jim Wilson, who was the crew member who was hit by Ari Leyendijk's car as he exited the pit, he damaged his legs pretty badly. But when the yellow came out, he got in his uniform again, put his helmet on. He is the vent man, and he was ready to go to work. But just as he was ready to go to work, somebody from the Quaker State team, from Kenny Bernstein's team, volunteered his time. He said, I'll be the vent man for you so you can go to the hospital and get that leg taken care of. And so he put on the helmet, and so now Chip Ganassi's team's got a green and white uniform in it from the Quaker State, so he's going to be the vent man for the rest of the race. Bob?
3: The racing community certainly comes together under adverse conditions.
2: We have now a very unusual situation going on here. Michael Andretti is the dominant car and driver situation here, yet his afternoon continues to get more and more difficult as the race unfolds. He saw his dad crash. He will know from radio contact that his dad is down in Methodist Hospital. They are still trying to extricate his brother from his car crash on the back straight. Michael will be very aware of that. Now, a racing driver has a very unusual ability to control their emotions. Well, what Michael now must do is totally block out the family fear that some of these, that his brother or his dad are seriously injured, and try and get on with his business that he came here for, to win the biggest race in the world here.
3: Six cars are on the lead lap. Tumar got back on the lead lap just before that last crash. Scott Goodyear in car number 15 and Al Unser in car number 27. So now six cars remain on the lead lap.
15: When Lynn St. James completed her 64th lap, she assured herself of the second highest finish ever by a lady driver. She is now currently running 14th. Janet Guthrie was 9th in 1978. And Lynn is still hanging in there. She's four laps down, but it's possible that she could have a finish higher than Janet's in 1978.
3: And Bob Forbes is in Lynn St. James' pit.
10: Yes, I am, Bob. In fact, I'm standing next to the media representative, May Lindstrom, and May, you're very happy, I guess, with Lynn's performance so far.
0: This is really fun, and we were just commenting. I've never seen this team so relaxed and so happy this whole month. I mean, just look at their faces. Lynn's having a ball.
10: She's one of the, there were seven rookies, I think, that started. She's one of two left in the race, so I'm sure you're rooting for her to get the Rookie of the Year award.
0: You bet.
10: Well, there was a little comment, a little conversation she had on the radio. Would you like to pass that on?
0: Well, it's a long race, and it's kind of cool out there. And the only problem she said she's having, the car is handling beautifully. She'd love to be able to stop and use the ladies' room.
10: We'll see what we could do, but I think she'll hang in there, won't she?
0: I think so, too.
10: Thank you.
0: She's tough.
3: Well, that's the constant question that many race drivers are asked. What happens when you have to during the race, Derek?
2: Well, I've been in that situation. Tell her, go ahead. Nobody will ever know. I've done it in the past.
3: The Indianapolis 500-mile race. I can see the headlines now. This will be referred to as a crash fest, and indeed it has been. One accident after another. The most recent, Jeff Andretti out in turn number two. Now, they have gotten Jeff out of the race car. It has been placed on the tow truck, and it is being taken back to the garage area. And, of course, Jeff is on his way to the Enfield Medical Center for yet another checkup by Dr. Henry Bach.
2: And this is becoming an incredibly expensive race. You can go and buy one of these Indy cars. They're worth about $500,000. To our reckoning at the moment, there are 10 cars that have been completely destroyed. That's a $5 million bill that these teams already have to absorb, and we're not far over halfway through this race yet.
3: Brian Hammonds is in Scott Goodyear's pit, and Scott has gotten back on the lead lap and is now shown in sixth position. Brian?
16: Goodyear wipes the oil off the visor, makes a very quick stop just for fuel, no tires, and Scott Goodyear started dead last, 33rd, and now has moved his way up to sixth spot and is now in a shot to win this race.
3: Now, stay tuned for the greatest spectacle in racing. The 76th running of the Indianapolis 500-mile race, 120 laps old. We'll get a rundown in just a few more minutes. Right now, we are waiting for the green flag to come out once again and resume this race. We have experienced 10 caution periods during this event in the first 120 laps. And now the green flag is displayed once again as here comes the leader of the race, Michael Andretti. Running in second position is Ari Leyendyke, and third is Eddie Cheever as they head for one.
4: Michael Andretti shows the way. The 1990 winner, Ari Leyendyke, is second. Michael Andretti stretches out. They're in the second corner. Now those Fords are running one, two, and three. There is Michael by our vantage point. He heads up the straightaway. Leyendyke runs in second. Then we look at Bobby Rahal back there in a Lola Chevrolet. Well, let's see if Leyendyke can chase down Michael in clean air. He has been the dominant car all day long, already about a 20-car length advantage. Then Leyendyke, Eddie Cheever gets by Bobby Rahal, who is still not running very quickly on the racetrack.
6: Michael Andretti with an easy run through turn four, following him, Ari Leyendyke. Then it's Eddie Cheever, Bobby Rahal, and Al Unser Jr. as they head to the start-finish line.
3: And every time we complete a lap under green, we breathe a sigh of relief after coming off of a caution, but everything is okay here in this first lap of green as Michael Andretti continues to lead. Donald?
15: At this point in 1990, Ari Leyendyke was within about 2 minutes of winning the race, Bob, and we've still got 77 laps to go.
3: And for the 120-lap rundown, here's Howdy Bell.
13: And here we go, 120 laps. The average speed, 120.834 miles an hour. Six cars on the same lap. Number one, Michael Andretti in the first position. Second position, number six, Ari Leyendyke. Third position, number nine, Eddie Cheever. Fourth, car number three, Al Unser Jr. Fifth, car 27, Al Unser. Sixth, car 15, Scott Goodyear. One lap down in seventh position, number 12, Bobby Rahal. In eighth, number 18, Danny Sullivan. Two laps down in the ninth spot is number 11, Raul Boisel. Then three laps down, 10th position, car 14, Foyt. In 11th, 31, Prappas. In 12th, 93, John Paul Jr. In 13th, four laps down, car number 90, Lynn St. James. Also in 14th spot, car 68, Dominic Dobson, four laps down. 15th position, six laps down, car number 8, John Andretti. Then in 16th, it was 51, Gary Bettenhausen. And 17th, eight laps down, number 21, Buddy Lazier. The balance of the field is out of the race at this point. In 18th, Jeff Andretti. 19th, Brian Bonner in car 39, 20th, number 7, Tracy, 21, 47, Vassar, 22nd, car 22, Brayton, 23rd, car number 2, Mario Andretti, car into 24th position, car number 5, Emerson Fittipaldi, 25th, car number 26, Crawford, 26th position, car number 4, Rick Mears, then in 27th, it's 91, Fox, in 28th, 44, Gosh, in 29th, 92, John Cock, in 30th, 10, Scott Pruitt, in 31st, 59, Sneva, in 32nd, 19, Bachelard, and in position 33, car 36, Roberto Guerrero, and that's your field right now.
3: And it is now, the scoring sheet is now showing the number 9 car of Eddie Cheever a lap down. Chris McClure is in the Ganassi pit.
18: With Chip Ganassi, the team and car owner. Chip, a lap penalty for Eddie. Can you confirm that?
1: I don't know. They told us that we passed Al Jr. under the yellow. I mean, I don't understand why somebody didn't tell me earlier or say that, you know, make it right or something. Usually you're allowed to make those situations right. I didn't know anything about it until I see a penalty up there. It's the most incredible thing I've ever seen.
18: Have you had a chance to talk to USAC? Will you in the next few moments?
1: No, how am I going to talk to him? I'm out here running the car, you know? I mean, I talked to the USAC official standing in front of me. There's no, I don't understand the appeal here. You know, there's got to be some sort of appeal. It's crazy.
18: Chip Ganassi, obviously quite upset. His man, Eddie Cheever, has been penalized a lap, they say, for passing under the yellow.
3: His man, Ari Leyendyke, driver of the other car in that stable, is second, about 3 seconds behind Michael Andretti. But now Eddie Cheever, who started second in this event, is a lap down in sixth position.
8: And the phenomenal thing is Leyendyke is giving it everything he can, but Michael Andretti just did a lap of 225.8 miles an hour, which is the fastest lap of the race so far. So Andretti is actually going faster and faster, making it very difficult for Leyendyke, etc., to even chase him down.
3: And the Ford engines, Derek, are performing very well.
8: Well, they are, and that brings up a good point. This Ford engine is more powerful, but one of the big advantages of it is they've made it physically very small. What that allowed Lola to do was design and build a special chassis just for this Ford engine. The advantages they have, one is horsepower, two is physical size. The tunnels underneath the car are wider, therefore they give more horsepower. That's an advantage. And the top of the engine, the top of the car, the cowling is much smaller, therefore there is less drag. Advantage number 3. Michael Andretti showing us that these advantages are giving him the so-called, in racing terms, unfair advantage.
3: Michael Andretti has virtually dominated this race since the green flag dropped. He put a tremendous move on Eddie Cheever going into turn number 1 at the drop of the green flag. Michael is in his 9th Indianapolis 500-mile race, and of course his best finish was just last year when he finished right behind Rick Mears, who won his 4th Indy 500.
8: And Michael keeps going faster and faster here. His last lap was a 226.5 miles an hour. To give you a comparison, Leyendyke's last lap was in the 221 mile an hour range. Michael, totally dominant.
3: He has stretched out his lead to a little over 5 seconds over Ari Leyendyke. Running in third spot is Al Unser Jr., about 13 seconds behind. Fourth is Al Unser Sr., and then running in fifth position, the last car on the lead lap is Scott Goodyear. Everybody else is at least one lap down.
8: I hope they don't tell Eddie Cheever that he's had that one lap penalty, because nothing frustrates a driver so much to be in contention like he's been, leading the race like he's been in earlier in the day, and then to be told for some reason that he probably will not understand that he has been docked one lap. A very difficult situation for a driver to accept. He should have been made, are given the option to straighten the problem out earlier instead of having to suffer this one lap penalty.
3: The Indianapolis Motor Speedway Radio Network, celebrating its 41st year, will be heard today on 600 stations in the United States and 47 states, and on several hundred more in over 100 different countries via the Armed Forces Radio Network and the LaCie Broadcasting Network.
18: At the Indianapolis Motor Speedway, we're working lap 135 of the 76th running of the Indianapolis 500-mile race. Michael Andretti is the pace setter, the dominant car so far in the event. He is the leader. We're in the pits with Gary Bettenhausen, who just a little while ago was eliminated from the competition as he was collected in an accident over in turn 2. First of all, Gary, you look to be fine. Have you got any bumps that you need to talk about?
22: No, just my... You know, everything got bumped in my race car on the left front suspension a little bit. I guess when Jeff Andretti spun, hit the wall, and one of his front tires came out of the sky and got me in the left front suspension.
18: about your race up to that point. Of course, a lot of folks are talking about the cool temperatures, difficulty getting heat into the tires, and that perhaps a reason for a good many of these crashes here today. How was yours going?
22: My car was perfect. Just before a crash was the best it was all day. We had a little understeer early, and we just kept working.
3: Now we have a crash in turn number four. Bob Lamy.
6: Four and make it Ari Leyendyke, this time who came high out of turn four, brushed the wall, and then made more contact and slid down toward the main straightaway. The car number is six, Ari Leyendyke, another one into wall in turn four. Bob.
3: Sorry to interrupt you, Chris McClure, on your interview with Gary Bettenhausen. We're glad that he is okay. Ari Leyendyke has crashed coming out of turn number four. The car has come to a rest well down the straightaway. And now, once again, those safety crews go to work quickly to make sure that Ari is in good shape. Another caution period, the 11th of the afternoon at Indianapolis.
8: A disastrous situation for Ari Leyendyke. He was giving it everything he had in pursuit of Michael Andretti. Ari's lap speeds were in the 221-222 mile an hour range, but Michael Andretti did a lap speed of 227.8 miles an hour, pulling away from Ari. Ari just went a little bit over the top, and that's the end of his day. It looks as if he is okay. The foot box of the car is intact. It is in good shape. They're working on Ari at the moment to get him out of the car. It is a slow process. Remember, these safety workers make sure that you're in good physical condition before they attempt to take you out of the car. So the doctors are with him at the moment, checking him over, but we do expect and hope that Ari is in fact okay.
3: Sally Larvik is in the Ganassi pit with Tom Anderson. Sally?
7: And everybody else stay here to help Eddie.
5: Okay, Tom is giving some last-minute directions. It must be really disappointing for you because he had such a good run. Do you know what happened?
9: No, I don't. Right now, my only concern is Ari's safety. And I was talking to him on the radio. He said he was fine. He was okay. I heard him talking to the medical people. And they were over there to assist him. So Ari's our number one concern right now. We'll find out what happened later.
5: And up to that point, the car was running okay, or had a little...
9: Yeah, he just ran a lap of 223, so we were pretty happy and figured we weren't quite as quick as Michael, but we thought we'd be in pretty good shape. He didn't mention anything, feeling funny with the car, so something must have let go on him right away.
5: But he is okay.
9: Yeah, he is okay. He was talking and said he's fine.
5: Thank you very much. And you know, Bob, before the race, Ari Leyendyke told me that if he won this race, he was going to cut his hair. So at least his hair is safe for another year.
3: Ari Leyendyke is now being helped to the ambulance. He is walking on his own and in waving to the crowd, as a matter of fact, up in turn four. So Ari Leyendyke appears to be in good shape. Donald?
15: I think that makes 13 cars that have been eliminated by accidents. And the record for cautions that we can find, Kenny Martin found that there were 14 for 68 laps in 1988 with 11 cars out eliminated for accidents. I didn't recall it as being that many. Just a sweep of the standings as they are at the moment. The extraordinary Al Unser is now third.
3: And we could very well see a fifth win for Al Unser Sr. in the 500-mile race today. But he will have to beat the man who has been dominant in this Indianapolis 500, and that is Michael Andretti. It's a survival of the fittest here, Derek. I mean, whoever can survive to the end of this race is going to finish very well.
8: Well, that's right. It's very seldom that outright speed wins this race. We see Michael dominating the race with outright speed, but from him on down, it is very much survival of the fittest. Now, Donald Davison mentioned the extraordinary Al Unser Sr. running in third place. The extraordinary Scott Goodyear is running in fourth place as we stand right now.
3: And there are the only four cars on the lead lap. Michael Andretti has made a pit stop. Scott Goodyear has also made a pit stop. He goes back out onto the racetrack. We are under our caution period because of Ari Leyendyke's crash out in turn number four. Let's go up to turn four, and Bob Lamy, what were you able to see of that crash, Bob?
6: Well, what we saw, Bob, coming out of the short chute and coming into four, Ari Leyendyke was high. He appeared trying very hard to keep the car out of the wall, made contact, then appeared to hit the second time. That was the more concentrated of the two hits, and then down toward the inside wall, comes to rest near the entrance to the pits up against the outside wall or very, very close to it. Ari did a pretty good job because he appeared to be losing it coming out of into the fourth turn and more coming out of four. So a hit puts him out. It's been a tough spot up here all day long. We've had Tom Sneva, we've had Mario Andretti. We've had Brian Bonner and now R.A. Leyendijk. So this is a turn, I guess, that everybody is from here on in going to have to watch very, very carefully.
3: We welcome these new stations to the Indianapolis Motor Speedway Worldwide Radio Network, WKIX in Raleigh, North Carolina, WCQL in Portsmouth, New Hampshire, WHBQ in Memphis, Tennessee, and KLIN in Lincoln, Nebraska, also WBLK in Lexington, Kentucky. Thank you for joining us on the world's largest radio network. Now, let's review for you the cars that have been involved in crashes so far in the first 138 laps of this race. Most recently, R.A. Leyendijk, Gary Bettenhausen, Jeff Andretti, Brian Bonner, Jimmy Vassar, Mario Andretti, Emerson Fittipaldi, Rick Mears, Jim Crawford, Stan Fox, Philip Gosh, Tom Sneva, and on the, in fact, before the green flag came out to start this race, Roberto Guerrero, the pole sitter, had something go wrong with the car that put him into the wall inside the racetrack out of turn number two, and Guerrero did not take the green flag when it came out to begin this event.
2: We have the advantage, of course, of a TV monitor in here that we can see, and we just saw a replay of Leyendijk's accident. What happened was he went under, we believe it was A.J. Foyt, trying to get down underneath him to make a pass, got on the apron, and then was no longer able to actually make the rest of the turn around turn four. He shot across the groove, or the racing line, got out into the gray, dusty, dirty area, and then there was no hope for Leyendijk to pull it back. He didn't spin the car, he just ran out of road and couldn't actually make the rest of the corner and made what looks like pretty heavy contact with the outside of the wall without having the advantage of spinning or scrubbing off speed before he made contact.
3: Leyendijk out of the car under his own power and was waving to the crowd as he went to the ambulance. Let's go to Brian Hammonds, who's with Derek Walker, and his driver Scott Goodyear is fourth.
16: Goodyear started last, is now running fourth on the lead lap. What's your strategy now?
11: Well, just keep on running. Looks like everything Scott's and the crew's doing today is working. So, you know, we're just hanging in there, be there at the end.
16: What are his comments in the car? Obviously, he's got to be pretty happy with the way things are going.
11: Yeah, he's been very happy with the car. We've had to do very little, really, just put the right tires on. I think it's a case of dodging the bullets out there and being there at the end.
16: All right, Derek Walker, the owner of Scott Goodyear's car. Now let's go to Chris McClure.
18: Michael Andretti is back in the pits just for a matter of seconds. He had one pit stop under this yellow a little while ago, but when they put the fuel hose away from the car that time, it hadn't filled up the tank. So he came back in, took about 2.5-3 seconds to finish that job, and now he loses some space on the track in the serial.
3: Indeed, at about 5 minutes until 2 Indianapolis time, the race could well be over by now. However, we're only on lap 139 because of the many crashes that we have had here in the 76th running of the 500. Now stay tuned for the greatest spectacle in racing. Welcome back to the greatest spectacle in racing, the Indianapolis 500. I'm Bob Jenkins from the Master Control Tower of the world's greatest race course with live coverage of the 76th running on the Indianapolis Motor Speedway Radio Network. We have completed 140 laps, and at the moment, it is Al Unser Jr. that is in the lead. Michael Andretti, who had been leading, just made a pit stop.
2: And we do try and monitor as much as we can what goes on between the team and the drivers, and we know from information that we just received that Bobby Rahal and Michael Andretti were instructed by their teams to start using sixth gear. These cars have six gears. They've run all this time in fifth gear. Now, that'll do two things. One, it'll save fuel. There's no problem with that because we've had so many yellow flag situations. But the second thing it does, it allows the engine to use less revs, therefore bringing the reliability factor higher and higher. So Michael Andretti, interestingly enough, as soon as he began to use that sixth gear, went faster than he's ever gone in the race. That was the time when he did lap times almost 228 miles an hour during the race. Phenomenal speed.
3: Howdy, we may have to interrupt, but here is the 140 lap rundown.
13: 140 laps, 350 miles. The average speed, 124.251 miles per hour. First place, car number one, Michael Andretti. In second, it's number three, Al Unser Jr. Third position, car 27, Al Unser. Fourth, car 15, Scott Goodyear. Fifth, car number 12, Bobby Rahal. They're all on the same lap. One lap down. In sixth position, car number nine, Eddie Cheever. In seventh, 18, Danny Sullivan. In eighth, 11, Raul Boisel. The ninth position is car six, R.A. Leyendijk. He is four laps down. Same for position 10, 93, John Paul Jr. And position 11, car 14, A.J. Foyt. five laps down, 12th position, 68 Dominic Dobson, 13th position, Lynn St. James. She is in 90, Lynn St. James. Six laps down in the 14th position, Ted Prappas. That's car 31. 15th, car 8, John Andretti. 16th, car 21, Buddy Lazier. The rest of the cars are out of the field.
3: Because of either crashes or mechanical problems, most of them from crashes. At the front of the pack, as the field comes around to take the green flag, will be A.J. Foyt. He is running in 10th position, four laps down, but A.J. has the distinction of leading the others back to the green flag, and it will come out on lap number 142. The leader of the race is Al Unser Jr. Second place is his father, Al Sr., then Scott Goodyear, Michael Andretti, and Bobby Rahal, and here they come three wide down the front stretch as they head for turn number one.
4: Things are really dicey in there right now. There goes Al Jr. There's Rahal. There is Al Sr. A.J. Foyt shows the way through number two. And right behind A.J. Foyt is Al Jr. And he gathers Foyt up, headed down that back stretch. So it won't be long before Al Jr. will make a pass, perhaps to the inside, going into turn three. And there he goes to the inside of A.J. Foyt. Four wide down the back straightaway. Al Sr. trying to get below Michael Andretti. Again, Michael gets the position on the move, but they were four wide heading to three.
6: In four, it's Al Jr. coming through first. And Foyt, Rahal, Boisel, everybody coming through all clean as they head to the start-finish line, Bob.
3: Al Unser Jr. stretches the advantage just a little bit over the second place, Michael Andretti.
4: This is reminiscent of what Michael Andretti did early on in the race. He has now got some breathing room as they head toward the back straightaway.
6: Yeah, but there are one, two, three, four, five cars now between first and second. Five cars separating Little Al and Michael as they head for turn three.
4: It's the Gomer with the Chevy. It's the Lola with the Ford, and Michael Andretti is in deep traffic behind Raul Boisel. He can't get past the car. Boisel's actually blocking Michael as they go to four.
6: Al Unser has already gone through. Rahal, it's Foyt coming through, and now Michael Andretti has made his move into the middle of the pack. They head down toward number one and Jerry Baker.
4: Here comes Little Al. Here comes the rest of the pack, and there goes Michael Andretti. So it's just that much room. It's about a quarter of a mile. They're already on the back straightaway.
6: A turn actually separates Little Al from Bobby Rahal, but still three cars now between first and second position. And once again, working traffic down the backstretch, Michael Andretti heads for turn three.
4: And take a look. Al Unser is staying right with Michael Andretti. Al is not losing a lot of ground at this point. He's got the Buick engine on board, but he's keeping Michael Andretti in sight.
6: And they're all widely separated as they come through four the same order as they head toward the start-finish line.
3: Two Unsers and an Andretti. Derek, it takes you back many years here at the Speedway.
2: Well, that's right indeed. Very famous names here. But let me tell you one thing. Michael Andretti is so aggressive in traffic, he has everything to lose by being too aggressive. He has the fastest car combination in the race. He really has to take his time. But there is a phenomenal traffic jam halfway down this back straight almost every lap.
3: Here's Larry Henry in three.
4: Al Unser. Al Unser has passed Michael Andretti. Al Unser now has passed Michael Andretti. The Buick powered. Is something going wrong with Michael's car? He is a lot slower than Al Unser now.
6: Still has him in four. Michael Andretti trails. They both stay out. Al Unser moves toward the start-finish line, having passed Michael Andretti.
3: They come by us, and indeed, Al Sr. has about a four-car length advantage on third place, Michael.
4: Well, he went by him with great fashion. Now it looks like Michael's found some speed as they hit into number two.
6: About five car lengths now between those two. They work off the second corner, hustle down this back stretch. Speeds exceeding 230 miles an hour as they head for Larry Henry in turn three.
4: Michael setting him up, goes to the low side. Michael Andretti down low, gets Al Unser back. And that time, no mistake by Michael Andretti. He's got the position back.
6: But Little Al has Bobby Rahal between them as Michael Andretti leads Al Sr. through four and down the main straightaway.
3: Bobby Rahal is running in fifth position. He is a lap down. There are four cars on the lead lap and a great battle up front as Al Unser Jr. has the lead. Michael is second. Third is Al Sr. and fourth is Scott Goodyear.
2: And with just over 50 laps to go, a whole new sprint race breaks out because Al Unser Sr. and Michael Andretti are still together on the back straight.
3: Turn one and turn number two, Gary Lee.
6: Well, we see a car approaching very slowly. That is Buddy Lazier in car 21. Buddy Lazier, the youngster coasting off the second corner very slowly down the backstretch.
3: So this could cause a caution as that number 21 car of Buddy Lazier has smoke pouring from it and is going slowly down the backstretch. But the green remains out at the moment, and the race continues with Unser, Andretti, and Unser, the first three at 148 laps.
8: Michael did make a pit stop not too long ago. That's what put him back behind these cars now. But Al Unser Jr. is still leading the race and running very strongly.
3: And we are under caution. Larry in turn three.
12: Yeah, Buddy Lazier pulled it down to the inside of the track. If he had gone about another 100 yards or so, he could have turned it in where the safety trucks were. In fact, the crowd up here was pointing down to where the exit was off the track to get him off here so they could stay green. But he pulled it into the grass, and now there's some smoke coming from there, so maybe there was a fire on board. Maybe that's why he's now jumped out of the car, got a little bit of a hot seat, and he's kind of patting himself around, so there may have been an onboard fire as Buddy Lazier does a little bit of a dance on the back straightaway.
3: Indeed, he is obviously very warm in his seat, but he is out of the car and apparently okay. Chuck Marlowe is in the Hanna Emergency Medical Center area.
14: Well, we're picking up some of the reports right now. Let's see if we can get Dr. Bach to repeat them in just a moment.
17: Suffered severe injuries to both of his feet and to his ankles, the extent of which we won't know until we see his x-rays. Ari Leyendyke will be released momentarily if he hasn't been out here already. He has a bruise to his right foot, but other than that, he's in good condition.
14: Dr. Bach, would you please repeat Jeff's condition?
17: Jeff Andretti is in fair condition. He has a concussion as well as some severe fractures, it appears, to his feet and to his legs.
14: All right, thank you very much. That's the report from down here. Bob?
3: Jeff Andretti, another victim of the Indianapolis Motor Speedway in the 76th running of the 500. We are a little late. In fact, we are several minutes late, but let's pause now for station identification. This is the Indianapolis Motor Speedway Radio Network. Back at the Indianapolis Motor Speedway, the caution on again because of Buddy Lazier's blown engine in the backstretch. Now we see Al Unser Jr., the leader of the race, coming in for a pit stop. So is his father, Al Sr. Michael Andretti remains on the racetrack. We'll watch the pit stop by Al Unser Jr. as the crew goes to work on the car. And Sally Larvik is there.
5: And Bob, it doesn't look like they're going to change tires. It was strictly a fuel stop, just a stop and go, putting fuel in. They did a little adjustment to the front wing, and that was it, and he was off. Let's go to Chris.
18: Bobby Rahal is in, Eddie Cheever is in, Al Unser Sr. is in, and Al Sr. is away. The first of those trio in a drag race up to 100 miles an hour between Cheever and Rahal out of the pits, and Rahal holds a position against Eddie Cheever. And now those people are all in very good condition to go the rest of the way with one stop for fuel as we reach the three-quarter mark in the race.
3: Al Unser Jr. did not take on tires, but Al Unser Sr. did.
8: He did. That's a very good sign for Al Unser Jr. because that means he's very happy with the handling of that car. Al Jr., just like Rick Mears, is one of the drivers that is very good at changing the handling of the car with small adjustments as he goes through the race. Rick Gallus said he really thought race day was going to be very different. He said, watch Al Jr., watch him change and work with the car, and it's working to perfection right now. He's still leading.
3: He is the leader of the 76th Indianapolis 500. Now, stay tuned for the greatest spectacle in racing. Live from the Indianapolis Motor Speedway, I'm Bob Jenkins with coverage of the 1992 Indianapolis 500. 151 laps completed, and Michael Andretti has moved back to the front of the field. We are under caution, and Chuck Marlowe is with Ari Leyendyke.
14: We're down in the hospital area. We're waiting now for television to sort of join us here as we're going to talk to Ari just for a second and see actually what did happen out there. We'll have some comments from him right now.
23: Well, I'm very well. I mean, I didn't hurt myself at all, so I feel good. I'm happy that I'm not hurt. Unfortunately, a lot of guys have gotten hurt this month and today, so I'm glad I'm not one of them.
24: What happened with the car?
23: Well, it was a typical racing accident. I went below one of the back markers, and as I was beside him, he didn't see I was there, so he came down on me, and he forced me way down low on the apron. And when I went into turn four, I bottomed out with the front end, and what happens then, it lifts the wheels off the ground, and after that, I had no steering. By the time I had my steering back, you know, by the time the front end had settled again, I was back. I was in the gray, and I was in the dirty stuff on the track. And there was no way. I tried everything I could to keep it away from the wall, but there was no way.
14: So that's the comment from Ari Leyendijk. He is all right. He is sitting without shoes, an ice pack on his right ankle in a golf cart, came over to give us that interview. And for Ari Leyendijk fans, the champion is all right, and he'll be back racing. Bob?
3: Thank you, Chuck Marlowe. It has been a very tough race for many drivers here today, Derek.
2: A very, very tough race, and we just heard the report about Jeff Andretti. He is very badly hurt, and we're only presuming, because we mentioned emotions earlier on, that Michael Andretti will not be made aware of anything like that, because that will be of concern to Michael for his brother Jeff.
3: The report on Jeff Andretti was he is in fair condition but did suffer some severe injuries in the lower extremities. Donald?
10: Bob, another retirement to report, and we're not happy to report that it's out, but we're happy to report that it's mechanical rather than an accident. The car of Ted Prappas was actually pulled several minutes ago. The crew pushed it down to just north of the start finish line, and it was kind of held in a holdover box, so to speak, until some of the other cars had had a chance to make their pit stop. It's now being pushed away, so we now have Lynn St. James as the only surviving rookie in the race, and she is running in 12th place.
3: Indeed she is, and A.J. Foyt is running in 11th. We could very definitely have a five-time winner here at the Indianapolis 500 today. One of the four drivers on the lead lap is Al Unser Sr., and the others on the lead lap are his son Al Jr., Scott Goodyear, who is running in second position, and the leader Michael Andretti. And it's a phenomenal drive that Scott Goodyear has had today from 33rd position to second. Here's Chris McClure.
18: Well, we're just speculating down here as we watch the yellow continue. Michael Andretti, of course, has reassumed the lead with Scott Goodyear in second spot. Now, Michael last came in for that additional bit of fuel on lap 139. Now, that might have opened the door to go to the distance with one more fuel stop before the end of the 500 miles. Now, the other people, including Al Unser Jr., these people have stopped on lap 150. Al Unser came in on lap 150 and got fuel, and in the case of Al Sr., he also got tires. The point is that those people now know one more pit stop and they will be just fine in terms of their fuel. Michael may be rolling the dice just a little bit. With 61 laps to go, one fuel stop might be, and I emphasize might be, a little dicey. Sally Larvick.
5: Just talked to Alan Mertens, who's the chief engineer for Gallus Krego. I asked him if he would have to make another fuel stop. He said yes, there was going to have to be another fuel stop and then a change of tires, and then they would just go like crazy to the finish line. So apparently Al does have to stop for fuel.
3: The crowd rises to its feet, and the 500-mile race resumes. Michael Andretti comes by. Scott Goodyear is several car lengths behind, and several car lengths behind him. Then in third position is Al Unser Jr. They work off of turn number two and begin that long drive down the backstretch. Let's pick up the call as we move to turn number three, and here is Larry Henry.
12: It's almost like qualifying right now for Michael Andretti. In fact, on his qualifying run, he ran 2:38 down the back straightaway and 2:30 through the third turn. He's got clean air, no one in front of him. He can go like crazy as he heads into four.
6: Four very, very clean, and right behind him is the rest of the field clearing as well. So a very good pass through four. Jerry?
4: Last year's national driving champion would love to have this victory to add to his trophy case. And boy, he is smooth through number one. Short shoot, number two, Gary Lee.
12: Well, he has been the class of the field here today in Indianapolis. Not as low that time. We've noticed that many of these drivers are moving the groove up just a bit in turn two. In fact, Lynn St. James, the only rookie, has been running well above the white line.
3: Well, once again, there's been a lot of speculation. This could be the final time Michael Andretti comes to Indianapolis again. He's got a contract with Newman Haas Racing, but Formula One's been knocking at the door. And as in the case last year, he'd like to, if he decides to go to Europe, to wind up with an Indianapolis 500 win. Michael Andretti continues to lead here at the Indianapolis Motor Speedway, and the last time a national champion came back to win the Indianapolis 500 was in 1984, when that was accomplished by Rick Mears. Rick, one of the many drivers involved in a crash here at the Indianapolis Motor Speedway today, and unofficially finishes in 25th.
2: Scott Goodyear running in a remarkable second place. He was a good story here right after qualifying, because he actually qualified another car, his 91 car. The car he's racing today was qualified by Mike Groff. Goodyear was bumped from the field, elected to start Groff's car that he qualified, and went right to the back of the grid. What a phenomenal story he is, now running with one of the smallest, probably the underfinanced, one of the underfinanced teams here, and now has a chance of winning this big event.
3: The interval between first and second is about 3.4 seconds. Scott Goodyear trailing Michael Andretti within the third-place car of Al Unser Jr. about 5.2 seconds behind, and Al Unser Sr. just behind him. Four cars are on the lead lap. Down a lap in fifth position is Danny Sullivan. Then comes Bobby Rahal. And as we approach the 160-lap mark, we will be getting a report in a few laps from Howdy Bell on the complete rundown at the end of 160 laps.
2: And we mentioned that Goodyear has a chance to win this. That is only if Michael Andretti does have a problem, because Andretti is running on average 2 to 3 miles an hour faster than Scott Goodyear. His last lap by Michael

0: The left front flipper, and actually was several laps down, has now been able to catch those two and move into 10th place. That's why Foyt's 11th and St. James is 12th.
1: Back in 1980, Tom Sneva drove from 33rd to second position, and that has been the accomplishment so far of the young Canadian, Scott Goodyear.
2: You mentioned John Andretti. His pit is just down from our booth here. He had hoped that he just got away with changing that left front wing. In fact, the reason his pit stop took so long is he actually damaged the steering and had to replace the front tie rod also.
1: Michael Andretti, the question is, Derry, can he keep up this pace that he has been setting since the very drop of the green flag? Obviously, the cars feels comfortable to him. He is still turning laps in excess of 224 miles an hour.
2: Oh, I think he can keep this up. It's always a good sign when a driver can change his line and be as aggressive as Michael is able to be in traffic. That's a very good pointer to the confidence level he has in the handling of this car. He has clear track ahead of him. He knows he's faster than everybody else. He can now back off a little bit, come well within what he's capable of doing, and still be able to hold off everybody.
1: But with 39 laps to go, it's still a long way to the end. And on so many occasions, Michael Andretti has had victory denied from him because of a problem in the late going. And so, of course, has his father, Mario. Michael Andretti finishing second here at Indianapolis last year to Rick Mears as those two traded the lead on the last few laps with Rick coming out on top.
2: So difficult to finish this race strongly, let alone try and win this. But Michael Andretti has everything in hand at the moment, and all the Ford executives are here to see how this engine performs at the biggest race in the world. They can only have had smiles on their face all afternoon here, because Ford is the name that's been at the top of the pile almost every lap.
1: We've settled down now into a pace where nobody is challenging anyone else for a position. Now, there are four cars on the lead lap, but would this be your strategy at this point in the race, Derek, to sit there and watch what happens in the next few laps and then go for it with maybe 10 to 15 to go?
2: Oh, absolutely, and it doesn't take much to remember back to last year. We had a situation where everybody settled down, and then suddenly after the last stop, it all began to happen when Mears began to tune his car and work with it. However, the one that we thought could challenge was Alonso Jr. He is actually beginning to fall back a little bit, now running laps in the 216 mile an hour range, just bumped it up to 221. So Al Jr. having to contend with traffic while Michael runs clear without any traffic and can actually extend his lead.
1: Well, stations, according to your format that we sent to you, of course, we were expected to be off the air by 2:30 this afternoon, Indianapolis time. That's about 10 minutes from right now. Obviously, the race isn't going to be over by then. So stay with us, and we'll bring this race to its conclusion no matter how long it takes. And with the 160 lap rundown, here's Howdy Bell.
3: Thank you, Bob. 400 miles, 160 laps. The average for the field, 124.270 miles per hour. At 160 laps, we had four cars on the lead lap. Number one position was car number one, Michael Andretti. In the second position, 15, Scott Goodyear. Third, car number three, Al Unser Jr. Fourth, number 27, Al Unser. One lap back in the fifth spot, number 18, Danny Sullivan. Sixth position, Bobby Rahal. That's car 12, Rahal. Seventh is car 9, Eddie Cheever. Two laps back in eighth position, number 11, Raul Boisel. Ninth, four laps down, 93, John Paul Jr. 10th position, five laps down, is John Andretti. That's car 8, John Andretti. Also five laps down, and 11th is number 14, A.J. Foyt. Number 12 position, car number 90, Lynn St. James. Six laps down, and 13th, car 68, Dominic Dobson. And those are all of the active cars running at the current time, Bob.
1: Everybody else is out of the race, including Buddy Lazier, Ari Leyendijk, Ted Prappas, Gary Bettenhausen, Jeff Andretti, Brian Bonner, Paul Tracy, Jimmy Vassar, Scott Brayton, Mario Andretti, Emerson Fittipaldi, Jim Crawford, Rick Mears, Stan Fox, Philippe Gosch, Gordon Johncock, the number 10 car of Scott Pruitt, 59 of Roberto Guerrero,
3: Sneva,
1: I should say, then Bachelard and Guerrero. All of those cars are out of competition.
2: And this event gets faster and faster. Michael Andretti just did a lap speed of 229.7 miles an hour. Remember, we're three-quarters of the way through this race, and he is running phenomenal speeds. He followed that lap up with a lap in excess, a speed in excess of 228 miles an hour.
0: We've had a couple of incidents in recent years with drivers starting from the last row and finishing very well. We had Tom Sneva starting 33rd, leading the lap,

0: a few laps and finishing second in 1980. That was actually a substitute car after his main car was damaged after he qualified the primary car. Also, Mario Andretti in 1981 finished second after starting last in a car that had been qualified for him by Wally Dallenbach because he had a Grand Prix commitment. So Scott Goodyear running second in a car qualified by somebody else. It has happened before, but not very often.
1: And Larry Henry has an observation in turn number three.
2: Well, I've been watching Al Unser Jr., who is trying to, of course, move up a position and try to catch Scott Goodyear, but he's had trouble with John Andretti. In fact, finally, Al Jr. has broken off that battle. Andretti blocked the move a couple of times, so Al Jr. just had to settle back in third position nice and comfortably.
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3: Remembering the Indianapolis 500, 1965. Jimmy Clark won the World Driving Championship in 1963. 2 years later, he won the world's most famous race at Indy.
4: You had an opportunity to go on the Grand Prix circuit. We had a Monaco race, Graham Hill, I believe, won yesterday. You chose not to compete there. Is that a measure of the importance of this particular event, at least this year, for you?
5: Well, I don't know. It's probably partly then, probably partly a bit of determination in that this is my third attempt, and I don't know, I don't really believe the third-time lucky thing, but I'm beginning to believe it today.
3: Clark returned to the Grand Prix circuit and won the world title that year, becoming the only driver in history to win that championship and Indy in the same year.
6: Race leader Michael Andretti has just made his pit stop. He got tires all the way around and a full load of fuel, and it took a little bit longer than earlier in the race because they had to wait for the fuel, but it was very clean and he was away. He got 34 laps on that segment. Let's go to Sally Larvick.
7: And the crew is waiting patiently for Al Unser Jr. to come in. As we mentioned, last time he was in, they did not change tires. This time they have to, only they are only changing three tires. Checking the fourth tire, the left front tire, making sure it's okay, and it is. Put the fuel in. It looks like a routine stop. No problem at all. The car is down off the jacks, and Al Unser Jr. is off.
1: And Al Unser Sr. has picked up the lead of the Indianapolis 500-mile race, but he will need a pit stop before too long.
8: He will need a pit stop, which will put him back a little bit, but Al Unser Jr. badly needed that stop and those tires because he was actually falling off the pace and doing lap speeds around the 216-mile-an-hour range. So he badly needed those new tires.
1: Brian Hammonds has a report in the Scott Goodyear pits.
9: It was an uneventful pit stop for Scott Goodyear. Four new tires, a full load of fuel, a great stop by the team. And in fact, when they finished, the crewmen were throwing their fist into the air, trying to entice the crowd into getting in behind Scott Goodyear. Now let's go to Chuck Marlow.
10: Okay, thanks very much. Ted Prappas with us right now. 138 laps. Looked pretty good for a while. What happened, Ted?
11: Something just went away in the gearbox there. It was running good. We did what we were trying to do, just kind of stay out of all the trouble we figured was going to happen and, try to be a little conservative on the car and everything. And, it was going good. Everything was working fine. The pit stops, I think, and everything went good. And we just finally, we came into pit. And when we tried to leave, we couldn't find anything but fifth and sixth gear. And then we got running again, and fifth and sixth were fine. And then when it came yellow again, we came back in to try to see if we could fix it. And then all of a sudden, all we could get was first gear, and we couldn't get anything higher than that. So we couldn't run like that.
10: Have you enjoyed your first experience?
11: Yeah, it was nerve-wracking in practice and qualifying. Then we made the show, and it was nerve-wracking before the start of the race. But the race was good. I mean, everything was kind of going the way we planned it, and we were moving up. And
10: okay, well, Ted, thank you very much, Ted. Continue good fortunes. Thank you.
1: Al Unser Sr., the lead of the race, comes in, and Chris McClure is there to call his pit stop.
6: He slowly glides into his pit stall, puts it on the markers. The air jack goes in, and he's up in the air. The pit stop is underway. The fuel going in. Will Michael Andretti get around, followed by Scott Goodyear, before Al Unser Sr. can get back onto the racetrack? Al Sr. is still up, waiting for the fuel. The tires are done. He is down, trying to get away. A little hesitation, slight hesitation, another hesitation. 50 feet up the track, but now he's underway and into turn number one.
1: And Al Unser Jr. has gone by, so I believe we will check the standings as Al Unser Sr. builds up speed coming out of turn number one and into now turn number two. He must stay below a white line all the way around turns one and two and then blend in with the field as he enters the backstretch.
8: And the opening laps when you come out of a pit stop are very, very important. How fast you can build up that speed to not lose precious time. But then you fall back into the situation where cold tires have caught out so many people earlier today. Now, Bobby Rahal has caught right up behind Al Unser, but Unser is up to speed and looks to be able to handle Rahal.
1: Al Unser Sr. has made his final pit stop, as have many of those running in the lead lap, and there are four at the moment. Now we are seeing something for the first time today out in the north end of the racetrack. Larry Henry, have you brought out the suntan lotion yet?
2: Well, we had it for a few minutes, but now the sun's disappeared again, Bob. But we were getting ready to get down, you know, take the shirt off, get the sunscreen out, and be ready to go. But we were not hallucinating. We actually saw the sun for a couple of moments here at Indianapolis on the 76th running of the Indianapolis 500. Maybe it's shining because Michael Andretti's having such a great day. We clocked him last time with a 24-second lead after the pit stops.
1: Indeed, Michael Andretti is the leader of the race, and it has been a day of extremely cold weather and a day of many crashes at Indianapolis. Many drivers eliminated because of incidents with the wall. Jeff Andretti may be the most seriously injured. He has been taken to Methodist Hospital for treatment of lower extremity injuries.
8: And now the race that we watch is between Scott Goodyear running second right ahead of Al Unser Jr. They're running three or four laps together, and Al Jr. does not seem to be able to make a lot of headway in trying to eat into Scott Goodyear's lead over Jr. Goodyear second, Al Jr. is third.
1: Michael Andretti continues to lead, and the pace of the race has slowed down a little bit. He's turning laps in excess of 220 miles an hour, but that's much slower than he has turned in recent memory. So the pace slowing down just a little bit as Bobby Rahal comes in for a pit stop. Bobby Rahal, who was shown in the top 10, and Chris McClure is there to call the pit stop of Bobby.
6: And he's going for fuel only. They don't even put it up on the jack, so they're going to time the fuel as it goes in. Bobby Rahal waiting patiently. They clear some debris away from the radiators. Bobby Rahal now has the hose away, and he is away from the pit.
1: 180 laps completed. 20 to go in the Indianapolis 500. Many people choosing Bobby Rahal to win this race because he had the tried and true and proven Indy V8A. However, it has been the Ford Cosworth that has dominated this Indianapolis 500.
8: It really has, and in second place it has been Scott Goodyear, who has been the major surprise of the afternoon to come from as far back on the grid as he has come with one of the smaller teams on the that chases the IndyCar World Series here. Scott Goodyear has really replaced Rahal as the Chevrolet runner, who really has given the Fords most trouble today.
0: When Al Unser took his rookie test here in 1965, his power plant was a Maserati. He made a qualifying attempt with a normally aspirated Chevy and drove a normally aspirated Ford in the race. So he's driven the Ford, he's driven the Turbo Ford, he's driven the Offie. He was the first person to drive a Cosworth in the 500, the first person to drive the Ilmor Chevy in the 500. He was also the first person to drive the Porsche in a race, although not here. He drove an Alfa Romeo 2 years ago, and now he's in a Buick and running in fourth place.
1: Al Unser Sr. about 38 seconds behind the leader of the race, Michael Andretti. Scott Goodyear, who's running in second position, is only in his third Indianapolis 500. His best finish was his rookie year. In 1990, he finished 10th. And as you indicated, Derek, this is one of the lesser finance teams. Derek Walker has really been looking for a solid sponsorship that will allow him to put together a competitive team for the past few years. This will certainly help if Scott Goodyear can continue his run and finish in second position. And as we look down below us, Victory Lane at Indianapolis is being readied. Will it be for Michael Andretti? Here's the 180-lap rundown from Howdy Bell.
12: 180 laps, 450 miles. The field average, 130.680 miles per hour. Four cars on the same lap. First position, car number one, Michael Andretti. Second position, 15, Scott Goodyear. Third, 3, Al Unser Jr. Fourth, 27, Al Unser. Three cars at one lap down. Fifth, 12, Ray Hall. Sixth, 9, Eddie Cheever. Seventh, 18, Danny Sullivan. Two laps down in eighth spot, 11, Raul Boisel. In ninth, this is five laps down, 93, John Paul Jr. In 10th, five laps down, 8, John Andretti. Six laps down in the 11th position, 14, A.J. Foyt. Six laps down, 12th position, car 90, Lynn St. James. Also six laps down, 13th position, 68, Dominic Dobson. The rest of the cars are out of the race. We'll give you those quickly. In 14th spot, number 21, Lazier. 15th, 6, Leyendijk. 16th, 31, Prappas. 17th, 51, Gary Bettenhausen. 18th, 48, Jeff Andretti. 19th, 39, Bonner. 20, number 7, Tracy. 21st, 47, Vassar. 22nd, car number 22, Scott Brayton. 23rd, 2, Mario Andretti. 24th, 5th, Emerson Fittipaldi. 25th, car 26, that's Jim Crawford. 26th is car number 4, and that's Mears. 27th, 91, Fox. 28th, 44, Gosch. 29th, 92, Gordon Johncock. 30th, number 10, Scott Pruitt. 31st, 59, Tom Sneva. 32nd, 19, Eric Batchelart. And 33rd, car 36, Roberto Guerrero.
1: That's the 180-lap rundown. We have now completed 185 laps. There are 15 to go in the Indianapolis 500-mile race, and a battle is shaping up for second position as Scott Goodyear and Al Unser Jr. are battling on the racetrack. They're headed for turn number 3. Larry?
2: Well, Al Unser Jr. has closed down on Scott Goodyear. It's about a 10-car length advantage right now from the young man from Canada. But Al Unser Jr. may have finally found some speed, or maybe Scott Goodyear is having a little handling problem right now.
13: Al Unser Jr. making a move, closing some ground as they head to the start-finish line.
1: Here they come, and it is still Goodyear maintaining that second position by several car lengths over Al Unser Jr., so Scott holds onto the spot by about a second and a half.
8: Definitely a pressure cooker situation here for Scott Goodyear. When he looks in his mirror, sees Al Unser Jr. getting larger and larger in those mirrors. Goodyear's last lap was 2:13, so he may be slowing down.
1: Larry, in turn 3.
2: They are side by side. Al Jr. down on the low side. He's got the position. He gets by Scott Goodyear. It may not be enough, but at least Al Jr. now holds second position in this race.
13: It's Al Jr. who is pulling away now from Scott Goodyear as they head to the start-finish line.
1: Al Unser Jr. has, however, about a 25-second deficit to make up. Michael Andretti is the leader of this race. Michael Andretti leads by about 27 and a half seconds now over Al Unser Jr.
8: Michael Andretti, I think, is in well in control of this race. He has backed off to laps in the 222-mile-an-hour range. Now, remember, he has a lot more fuel on board right now, which does slow him down, but it does appear that Michael is controlling the pace, running just as fast as he needs to.
1: And the pace is about 221 miles an hour, and Larry, is he slowing down?
2: Michael Andretti, the leader, is slowing down, coming down the back straightaway. Oh, my goodness. Michael Andretti going slowly, heading down to the inside. Unbelievable. Michael Andretti, the engine, we can barely hear it. Michael Andretti, your leader that's dominated, is slowing down. That'll put Al Unser Jr. into the lead.
1: Michael
2: Andretti. Indianapolis 500.
1: Unbelievable luck for the Andrettis at Indianapolis. Mario crashed out earlier today. Jeff Andretti also crashed. And now Michael Andretti is stalled at the entrance to turn number 4. Meanwhile, on the racetrack, a great battle for the lead as Al Unser Jr. has serious contention from Scott Goodyear as they head for turn 1.
2: Here they come. It is Al Unser right in front. He's got him in the short shoot. It's Al Unser Jr. We got a yellow light. Back to you, Bob.
1: We are yellow, of course, because of Michael Andretti's stalled car in turn number 4. Sandy Andretti, the wife of Michael, can't believe it, and many, many race fans gathered here at the Indianapolis Motor Speedway and listening and watching around the world. Can't believe it. Michael has come to within about 14 laps of winning the race, and it's over.
8: How many times does it happen in racing when your fortunes totally change around? Michael Andretti had everything he needed, the perfect car, the perfect combination, and yet it wasn't to be his day. But there's only eight laps to go, and a sprint race is about to break out here.
1: Let's go to Chris McClure in the pit area.
6: Well, most of Michael Andretti's crew still leaning over the wall, staring somewhat dumbfounded up the racetrack. The fueler, the Trevor Weston, has his head bowed, sitting next to the fuel tank. At the other side, climbing off the timing tower already, Sandy Andretti, along with Carl Haas, one of the owners, the Ford people on hand, shaking their heads. It's a devastated scene down here as they turn away from the racetrack. Sally Larvick.
7: Okay, and I am down here in Rick Gallus's pit, and you can imagine the elation. Rick, how are you feeling right now?
14: I'd just soon wait a minute.
7: Okay, Rick is, as you can imagine, Rick is a little bit nervous, and so we'll wait with him as he waits to see what happens.
1: Michael Andretti has gotten out of his car, and Larry Henry is in turn number three.
2: Well, there was no smoke from the car, such as an engine going, but Michael Andretti stayed within the machine for quite a while. They finally pushed it by hand, and then he climbed out, kept the helmet on. A couple of workers went out and tried to console him. Michael now with the helmet off and just walking dejectedly back and forth inside of the fourth turn. Michael had this race in hand, and something has gone wrong with his car.
1: He had led 163 laps, but it's all over.
8: And we said it earlier, if Scott Goodyear or anybody else was to win, Michael would have to have a problem or a mechanical failure. Well, it has happened within 10 laps of the checkered flag, and it's all over for the complete Andretti family.
0: With the field bunching up now and with Al Unser in the lead lap, we wonder about the ability of that V6 Buick to outpull Scott Goodyear on the restart and the possibility of a father and son finishing first and second.
1: And Brian Hammonds has a report on pit road.
9: One person's bad luck is another person's good fortune. Here in Scott Goodyear's pits, the crowd is going crazy. The crew is going crazy. They're sitting in second place with just eight laps remaining here at Indianapolis. And Derek Walker, the team owner, is trying to calm the crew down, saying, hey, it's not over yet, fellas. We still have some laps to go racing.
1: Indeed we do. This completes lap number 191, so still nine laps to go. And Donald, I'll jog your memory here concerning Canadian race drivers and the possibility of one here today.
0: Well, golly, there haven't been that many in the race. Billy Foster, we recall. Eldon Rasmussen, we recall. But Scott Goodyear, in fact, was 10th as a rookie a couple of years ago. And I'm not too sure that he wasn't the only Canadian in the top 10, so he's certainly going to top that by the looks of it here.
1: Well, the Gillette Company, makers of the Gillette Sensor Shaving System, the revolutionary razor that adjusts to the contours of your face, and Right Guard antiperspirant and deodorant for maximum protection against wetness and odor, is pleased to announce that Marianne Ward of Kittery, Maryland, has won the beautiful Chevrolet Corvette in the Gillette Halfway Challenge. Congratulations to her. Now, the pace car lights are out. Larry Hendry, they're heading toward you, and we're set up for a dash to the finish.
2: Well, remember 1989, Al Unser Jr., Emerson Fittipaldi, right here in the same turn, side by side with a couple of laps remaining. One made it through, one didn't. That was Al Unser Jr. He wound up second that year. Right now he leads. Scott Goodyear is right behind, and his father's a little farther back, and Al Jr. begins to accelerate as they head to the green flag. They're going to turn four, and Bob Laney.
13: Let's go to Bob Jenkins.
1: All right, we're about to go green once again and settle this thing. The running of the 500-mile race for 1992.
8: Remember 1986, Ray Hall came out behind Kevin Cogan on the run to the turn one, but Al Jr. moves down to the inside to block Scott Goodyear.
15: Goodyear looked outside, then tucked inside. They're already in number two with the time they got here. The situation was all settled. Gary.
13: About five or six car lengths as they work off turn two. Down the backstretch, both drivers using a whole lot of racetrack as they head for turn three.
2: They are down to the inside, down to the outside. Al Jr. with about a four car length advantage, but Scott Goodyear is staying right with him. The man from Toronto, Canada is making a move in four, Bob Laney.
13: Al Unser still holds him off, but Goodyear right there. They come down toward the start-finish line. It is still Goodyear trying to make up some ground.
1: He's closed within two car lengths. Goodyear within two car lengths and one.
15: Can he get him? Can he get him? No, he can't. They're already in the short chute headed toward number two.
2: about five car lengths again as they work through turn two. Scott Goodyear a lot lower through the corner than was Al Unser Jr. But again, all the way down to the inside, almost to the grass, down the back stretch. Now he's set up for turn three. Goodyear closer this time through than he was last. He closes through the third turn, about three car lengths, moves up a little bit closer on Al Jr. in the four.
13: Al still holds him off, little Al with the lead as they go toward the start finish line. Goodyear still trying to catch him, heading to you, Bob.
1: Al Unser Jr. maintains the lead as 194 laps are completed.
15: It almost looks like a singular car coming down the main straightaway. A little distance now. Al Unser Jr. has the lead.
2: Once again, the distance just about the same. They work through the 9-degree banking of turn two and head down this 5/8 of a mile backstretch halfway through. Headed for turn three and Larry Henry.
15: Well, as they always say, it ain't over till it's over. And what a race this has turned into out of nowhere. Al Jr. with about a five-car length advantage now on Scott Goodyear.
13: Again, they head to four, and again, little Al holds him off. Scott Goodyear trying to make up ground, but little Al holding him off. They head to the start-finish line.
8: Defensive driving is the name of the game here. Al Unser Jr. moves way to the inside of the racetrack, running down these straights, trying to block every move of Scott Goodyear. He's in turn three, turn two.
2: Turn two indeed. It's still status quo. About, well, now maybe more like eight car lengths, so maybe a little bit bigger gap for Al Unser Jr. Again, as you indicated, Derek, he's blocking as much as he can using all this racetrack there in turn three. Al Jr. has more experience, but Scott Goodyear right now, his heart has got to be bigger than the whole state of Indiana as he tries to win the Indianapolis 500.
13: Again, it's little Al with his dad running third, but Scott Goodyear second. Just a few laps to go, and again, they head toward turn one, and Jerry Baker.
15: Scott Goodyear finished 27th last year. Now he is closed up. He's about three car lengths behind him, and he's making it over the short chute.
2: It's like a sprint car race, nose to tail, into turn two. About three, four, maybe five car lengths now off the corner, down the backstretch. It's a shootout for the Indianapolis 500.
15: And remember, lurking behind is Al Sr. in third. Should something happen as it did in 89, Al Jr. a one car length advantage on Goodyear, who gets all four wheels below the white line. They may make the move in four.
13: Neither one of them ever won this race. It's still little Al with Scott Goodyear right behind him. They head to the start-finish line.
1: Two more laps to go. Will it be Al Unser Jr. or Scott Goodyear in the 500?
15: Al Unser Jr.'s won almost $1.5 million here, but he's never won the race, and he's got a lot of work to do. Already in the short shoot, that gap gets closer, Gary.
2: Keep those cameras ready. We could have a photo finish once again, about three or four car lengths as they work down the backstretch. Who's it going to be in turn three, Larry?
15: Seven Indianapolis 500 victories already in the Unser family. Al Jr. trying to add one more. It's about a two-car length advantage on Goodyear this time through three.
13: They head into turn four. Little Al holding him off. Scott Goodyear right behind him. Just over a lap to go. They head to the main straightaway. The start-finish line. Who's going to get it?
1: Dwayne Sweeney waves the white flag. One to go. A three-car length separation between Unser and Goodyear.
15: And that's how they come through number one. The gap gets closer and closer and closer in front of Gary Lee.
2: Indeed, about three or four car lengths as they work off the second corner for the last time. Headed down the backstretch. Headed right at you, Larry Henry.
15: Scott Goodyear tucked right in behind Al Unser Jr. He's waiting. He's waiting about a car length and a half behind Al Jr. Al Jr. now lengthens it out. He's trying to hold him off. Goodyear low. Jr. high. They go to four, Bob Laney.
13: Al Unser Jr. has the lead. One more turn to go. Here they come. Coming to the finish line. Bob Jenkins, who's going to win it?
1: The checkered flag is out. Goodyear makes a move. Little Al wins by just a few tenths of a second. Perhaps the closest finish in the history of the Indianapolis 500. Al Unser Jr. has become the first second-generation driver to win an Indianapolis 500. Al Unser Jr. has done it, holding off the challenge of Scott Goodyear and Sally Larvikas in Little Al's pit.
7: Well, you can imagine the jubilation, and you can imagine the hugs and the kisses that are going on. It's hard to get to anybody, Rick. Rick,
14: you won't believe it.
7: That was Rick Gallus saying, "I can't believe it."
14: Gotta love it.
16: We're with Rick Gallus, and Rick, congratulations on an outstanding.
14: Oh my guys, and I tell you, Al Jr.'s got a lot of. He got the heart of an elephant. It was funny; nobody talked about us all month. And this race team just keep getting after it and getting after it. And we're not big talkers, but I'm really proud. Man, this feels good, Jerry.
16: And good things happen to good people.
7: Well, you can imagine how Rick Gallus feels, and he's just so full of emotion. Let's go now to Brian Hammonds.
9: Here at Scott Goodyear's pitch, you would think that they had just won the race. Jubilation all around here. Here's Scott Goodyear's wife. What are you feeling right now?
17: A little disappointment and a little bit of excitement, but he ran a good race starting from 33rd. You got to be pleased with that.
9: You were very calm these last few laps.
7: I also have Maury Crane's here, too.
17: I was in awe. It was an incredible race. He did a wonderful job, and I'm just very happy.
9: It was an unbelievable race, Bob Jenkins.
1: Unbelievable is not the word for it. It is over, and now arriving in Victory Lane at Indianapolis, the coveted piece of real estate here in front of the Master Control Tower is Al Unser Jr. He has won the 76th running of this event. And Derek, when you talk to Al Unser Jr. in the days preceding this event, he did not talk confidently about having the car to win this race.
8: He has said very, very little all month, preferring to concentrate on just working quietly with the car. However, Rick Gallus did say, watch Al Jr. on race day. And we did say that earlier on, that he is one of the drivers that works with the car, changes it as the pit stops make it necessary to try and get this car to go faster. Now remember, he did profit from the misfortune of Michael Andretti, but a fantastic day for Al Unser Jr., but I will bet you that Scott Goodyear is in tears as we speak.
1: Well, Scott Goodyear obviously is disappointed that he did not win this event, but he did a tremendous job here today driving that car from 33rd position. Perhaps will become the best finisher of a driver that was actually bumped from competition and got in because his teammate gave up the seat, Don.
18: Okay, I'll go with that. We did mention that we did have Tom Sneva finishing second in 1980 in a substitute car because his prime car was wrecked and he had to start in the back row. And then we also had Mario Andretti, as we mentioned, finishing second in 81, a situation there where his car was qualified by Wally Dallenbach because Mario had a Grand Prix commitment. But we've never had a driver bumped, requalify, and then finish this high.
8: And the key to Al Unser Jr.'s race happened about 20 laps from home when he actually made the pass on Scott Goodyear to take second place, because Scott Goodyear did look as if he had at least the speed, maybe a tiny bit more than Al Unser Jr., but of course Jr. was driving defensively as he's entitled to do, so the key to the race was made, the pass was made, with about 20 laps to go. Congratulations, Al Unser Jr.
18: Once again, let me correct something I said. Scott Goodyear was bumped, did not requalify another car. He substituted for the team car that had been qualified by Mike Groff. So there'll be quite a big asterisk by the name of Mike Groff in the future record books.
1: Well, the celebration is indescribable down below us. The Victory Lane celebration going on. The big BorgWarner trophy is positioned behind Al Unser Jr. A big wreath of bouquet of flowers is about to go around his neck. Al Unser Jr. has conquered the ultimate in auto racing, pulling off the victory here today at the Indianapolis 500.
8: Rick Gallus took the decision to design and build their own car in England. It came out of the box. People suspected that it would not be successful on a super speedway. They said it was spectacular on street circuits. We saw that in Australia when he took the pole position. Then he won won at Long Beach with Danny Sullivan, and now he wins on a super speedway.
1: And Bob Forbes is in victory lane.
19: Well, you can imagine that it's absolutely going wild here, and I'm trying to get a hold of Al Unser Jr. Everybody wants to shake his hand, and his wife Shelley, and everybody in the family's here. If I can get a hold of him, and he's very, very happy, as you might expect. His 10th race, and he's won it. Al, you're usually very calm. This is the first time I've seen you show this kind of emotion.
20: Well, you know, Indy just means life to me, and I've been trying to do this since I was a little boy and all that, and this is just a dream come true. I don't know what else to say. I got to thank my crew for doing a super job. All the pit stops were perfect, and Valvoline, Molson, Craco, Bosch, everybody. Goodyear really did a good job with the tires, and so it was awesome.
19: What about the race you had? It was like a sprint race, Al, with Scott Goodyear. Did you realize just how, I'm sure you did, through your rearview mirror, how close he was?
20: Yeah, well, I was running hard those last five laps, and and I started to get a little bit loose. My car started to go away a little bit, but, you know, we drove her sideways off turn four the other day, and so I really didn't want to do it again. And on the last lap, I lifted just a little bit in turn four, and Scott got a run on me, and I just went, oh, no, I'm going to blow it because of turn four. But he was able to, you know, the Chevrolet power just pulled me through. It was great.
19: Al, at the start of the day, did you have any idea you might be in here in the victory lane?
20: No, I really didn't. I didn't know what we were going to do. We were just going to come out here and do the best job that we could do. And really, that's all we were going to do. You know, the Ford Cosworths had us blowed off all day. And, you know, Mikey was definitely the fastest one out there. And we were just going to do the best we could and hope for a best in class, you know. And this is the way it turned out. So we outrun everybody today, and it's great.
19: That finish looked like the Mears John Cock finish, just exactly like it. That was as close. You couldn't have tried to do that if you'd done that.
20: No, I tell you, you know, Scott was definitely keeping me honest those last few laps. And once the green flag waved off that last yellow, I never lifted, not once, until coming around for the checkered in turn four, because I was starting to get a little loose. And I lifted that one little bit, and man, he got a run on me like you wouldn't believe. So Scott definitely did a great job.
19: Well, that means if you had made any kind of a mistake, he might have taken you.
20: If there was any error at all, Scott would have had me.
19: Al, congratulations. I know your dad's got to be thrilled with you, and we'll see you again in 1993.
20: You bet. Thank you very much. And I just want to thank everybody at the Speedway who came out to the race today. We love you very much. And I tell you, this is the world's finest race right here. You got the whole thing right here. Thank you very much.
19: Hey, there's a happy Al Unser Jr., Bob. Is he happy or what?
1: Al Unser Jr. wins the 76th running of the 500, and on the other end of the spectrum, just behind Victory Lane, the car of Michael Andretti is on the tow rope, headed back to the garage area after a disappointment again for Michael Andretti. Here's Chris McClure.
4: Well, I don't know that it's as emotionally involved right where I'm standing in the Menard pit as it is on the victory stand, but Al Unser Sr., an Unser day, third for you, victory for your son.
21: Yeah, it makes me very proud for him. I'll tell you, I wanted to be here the day that he won, so here I am, and we finished third, and the team did a heck of a job.
4: Al had tears in his eyes down there, and I see a glassy look in your eye as well. It really is an emotional moment.
21: That it is.
4: What about your race? I mean, we're in contention. You perhaps had a chance there. Third place is not to be sneezed at, particularly where you came from.
21: Well, the car did a very good job today. The crew did a fantastic job. I messed up in the pits one time, but it was underneath the yellow, thank goodness. But other than that, it just, you know, I needed a little bit more speed, and I didn't have it.
4: Well, congratulations to you and the entire Unser family.
21: Thank you.
4: Al Unser Sr., and if I could, Bob, a postscript, one of the first people here, in spite of his misfortune earlier on, to congratulate the teammate, always a team man, was Gary Bettenhausen.
1: Congratulations to Al Unser Sr. finishing in third position. Brian Hammonds now is in the Scott Goodyear pit with team owner Derek Walker.
22: Scott Goodyear is just surrounded by media and fans wishing him well, but Derek Walker with a very content grin on his face. Congratulations. What a great day for you.
23: Well, thank you. I'm just so pleased for the team and Scott to have finished as well, considering all we've been through during the month. So who wouldn't be pleased with second?
22: What was going through your mind the last few laps of that battle?
23: Well, I could see the situation we're in, which was that we just didn't have enough straight line speed to get little Al. You know, whoever got in front had the lead, really. And Scott tried everything he could do, but you could just see that just wasn't enough. We kind of set the car, Tim Wardrop, our engineer, set the car up a little bit on the safe side for the conditions. And, of course, that isn't always the quickest in a straight line.
22: 33rd to second's not too bad. Congratulations.
23: Thank you. Appreciate it.
22: All right, Derek Walker, the owner of Scott Goodyear's car. Now let's go back to the booth and Bob Jenkins.
1: A.J. Foyt finished in 10th position, some six laps down. He's with Chuck Marlowe.
24: Hear me up there? Yeah, now you've got me all right. Just want to make sure we were on. A.J.,
3: 10th place today, but you should have been running better than that. Did you have some engine problems?
5: Well, we didn't really have no engines. My car just kind of run lazy today. It worked good, and we was very fortunate to miss about four or five of the wrecks. We was right in the middle a couple times. I went off the track, bounced down through the dirt. But all in all, the crew did a great job. It's the best job they've done here in a long time. I'm very proud of them. And it just wasn't our day. You know, I've had good days here and bad days, but this wasn't all bad. I mean, anytime you can finish 10th, that's better than 11th, the way I look at it. It's not where we wanted to finish, but we're just glad to finish a 500-mile race. You know, I finished Daytona this year, and this is the only other race that I've finished in probably in the last two or three years. So it just gives me, you know, proud just to finish the race. That's the biggest thing.
3: The way things were going out there today, it almost made you feel like you were inside a pinball game, didn't it?
5: Well, it really did. You know, the weather was cold. It was a nice day to race with, but a lot of the guys wasn't realizing, you know, tires, sometimes you just have to warm up, and I think a lot of guys were just a little bit too eager, you know, and if you get too eager when the racetrack's cold like that, you know, you're going to have a lot of these things, and I think finally there at the end of the day, you know, they settled down a little bit, but, you know, they all was aware of this, and but nobody wanted to give an inch.
3: AJ, you're a miraculous man. You race with pain. You stand with pain. You're just a true gentleman of this great race, and we wish you the best of fortune.
5: Thank you, Chuck. I'm going to take off a while now and actually try to heal up.
3: Okay, thanks, old buddy. Back to Bob.
1: AJ Foyt finishing 10th in this year's Indianapolis 500. Again, Al Unser Jr. has won this race by a fraction of a second over Scott Goodyear. Back at the Indianapolis Motor Speedway, where the 76th running of the 500-mile race has been completed, with Al Unser Jr. winning by a fraction of a second over Scott Goodyear, and now Brian Hammonds is with the second-place finisher.
22: Goodyear doing media interviews, just finishing getting out of the car and getting unbuckled, and congratulations. What a great day for you.
10: Well, it's turned out to be well, and my thanks go to everybody on the McKenzie team because they did such a great job, and it's no secret that we've had a rough month. We've had an up-and-down month, and we had a real problem trying to keep motors in the car with the oiling system, and the guys in the McKenzie team did an excellent job on getting down to that, and my credit goes to the whole crew because they did an excellent job overall and throughout the pit stops today, and I'm just one of a whole group that made this happen.
22: Talk about the battle between you and Little Al. How close were you there at the checkered flag?
10: Well, I knew he was weaving, and I didn't know if I was going to go high or go low, and as soon as I saw him take a set and stay there, then I just ducked down to the inside and between the wall and him, and I thought, you know, it's going to be very close, and I think it was like a quarter or half a car length. I was only looking at the start and finish line at that point in time to see if we were going to get him beforehand.
22: Did you think you could get him?
10: I was thinking for the last couple of laps, I got to. I mean, I had the engine, the car was flat out all the way around in sixth gear for the last couple of laps, and there's nothing more that I could do with it. It just we just didn't have enough to get up and get past them.
22: You didn't do bad. 33rd to second. Congratulations again.
10: Thank you again.
22: Scott Goodyear, what a great day for Scott Goodyear. Bob?
1: Indeed, representing the country of Canada very proudly in this 500-mile race. It's been a long afternoon for all of us, but those of us up here in the booth have had the luxury of working in some relatively comfortable conditions. In fact, I'm a little bit warm up here right now, but I know all of our turn reporters have really suffered through some miserable weather conditions, and my hat's off to each and every one of you with heartfelt thanks and your closing comments as we go around the course. First to Jerry Baker.
11: Well, Bob, to follow that up, I've been doing this for a long, long time with you. I have never been this cold in my life at this racetrack out here. And the second thing that comes to my mind for the moment of all the excitement of Al Unser Jr., there's also the other end of the spectrum, the agony of defeat. And you must feel for Michael Andretti, because one of the things I noticed throughout the day, even when he was leading the race and totally in control, Bob, he continued to race and race hard. He was passing cars when he had the 30 and 35 and 40 second lead. Very impressive drive by Michael Andretti, and our hearts are with him. And by the way, thanks very much for this wonderful day you've given me.
1: All right, Jerry Baker in turn number one, and now Gary Lee located on top of the suites out in turn number two.
12: Well, you know, Bob, I was cold, but then you had to give that weather update with a wind chill index of 38 degrees, and I got real cold. You know, it was a late-arriving crowd because of the temperature, and it's an early-leaving crowd. They're not hanging around. They're going back to the car where it's warm. You know, in addition to all the jubilation with the victory, you have to also keep in mind we've got some drivers injured, and certainly our thoughts are with them, as some of them may have some recovery periods. So it's never an easy task to be friends of these drivers and sit up high on top of the suite and watch these guys bounce off the walls.
1: And to turn number three now, where Larry Henry has been positioned all day and suffering along with everybody else with the elements. Larry?
0: Well, if you can send an ice pick out, I'll get my feet removed from my perch up here atop the grandstand. It's been that cold today, but it has been a long afternoon of racing because of all the accidents. Hopefully, that's not what people will remember about this race. There had been concern, of course, all month that the speeds were too quick, that there were going to be accidents. But the accidents today, not really at full racing speed, not the 225s, 230-mile-an-hour laps that we'd seen all month. It was primarily because of the conditions today, and this is one of the strangest race days I've ever seen. But the end of the race, hey, that makes it all worthwhile, doesn't it? A 500-mile race. It's an endurance race. It's not a sprint race. And when the day was said and done, Al Unser Jr. continues the great tradition of that Unser family, and no one will ever know what winning this race means to that young man today, Bob.
1: And before we go to turn four, let's go to Chris McClure, who's with Lynn St. James.
4: A big roar from the crowd situated in the grandstand just behind the pits for Lynn St. James a moment ago, and waves from her 27th to 11th, clean throughout, well acquitted. I think you got every wish you'd hoped for almost.
2: Really, I did. It's like, it's almost scary, you know. It's like I had a game plan, and the game plan worked. I had to kind of hold myself back because I wanted to go after it a little more aggressively, but I said, man, you know, you can get in trouble here real good, so just be cool. And
4: rookies and veterans alike had difficulties, some because we understand of the cool temperatures, difficulty with the tires, and a variety of other reasons. Were you in any dicey spots? Were you nearly collected by any of those things?
2: Well, there were two or three of them that could have collected me. I mean, it was a matter of, I think, because I was maybe more conservative throughout, I was kind of, you know, anticipating things or whatever. So a couple of them could have collected me really big time, but fortunately we picked our way through.
4: Was it what you had anticipated and visualized in the mock-up race car in your apartment and those things?
2: It was, I think, because of the temperatures and all that being cooler, the air was denser. It wasn't as bad at the start as I thought it was going to be, and so actually it was better. It was overall better.
4: Well done. Thank you.
2: Thank you.
1: Lynn St. James, and now the final rundown from Howdy Bell.
6: Thank you very much, Bob, and here we go. The average speed for the 500 miles, 134.479 miles per hour. The first three cars were on the same lap. First, number three, Al Unser Jr., second, 15, Scott Goodyear, third, 27, Al Unser. One lap down, in fourth spot, 18, Sullivan, in fifth, 12, Ray Hall, in sixth, 9, Cheever. Two laps down, in seventh, 11, Bozell. Five laps down, in eighth spot, number eight, John Andretti. Six laps down, in ninth spot, 93, John Paul Jr. Six laps down, in 10th, 14, A.J. Foyt. Seven laps down, in 11, number 90, the lady, Lynn St. James. Eight laps down, in 12th, 68, Dominic Dobson. Those were the only cars running at the end of the race. 13, number 1, Michael Andretti. His car just stopped. 14, 21, Buddy Lazier, engine problems. 15, 6, Ari Leyendijk, a crash. 16th position, 31, Ted Prappas, mechanical problems. 17, 51, Gary Bettenhausen, a crash. 18, 48, Jeff Andretti, a crash. 19th, car 39, Brian Bonner, a crash. 20th, number 7, Paul Tracy, engine difficulty. 21, 47, Jim Vassar, a crash. 22nd, number 22, Scott Brayton. 23rd, number 2, Mario Andretti. 24th, number 5, Emerson Fittipaldi. Number 20 in 25th position, number 26, Jim Crawford. 26th, number 4, Mears. 27th, 91, Stan Fox. 28th, number 44, Philippe Gosch. 29th, 92, John Cock. 30th, number 10, Scott Pruitt. 31st, 59, Sneva. 32nd, 19th, Bachelard. And 33rd, 36th, Roberto Guerrero.
1: Thank you much, Howdy. And Bob Lamy, thanks for your help in turn four. Is it still cold out there?
13: Frigid is the word I'm searching for, Bobby. It's one of these things where we're cold. We saw too many accidents, but like Larry Henry, the finish was what made it all for me today. A great day, great finish, and our congratulations to Al Unser Jr.
1: And thank you for your very wonderful service out there in turn four, and to everybody that served on the corners today. And Derek, nice job in your first experience with the Indianapolis Motor Speedway Radio Network.
8: Thank you. I'd like to say that outright speed very seldom ever wins here. The reliability and the consistency factor that we thought would emerge from Ray Hall eventually came from Al Unser Jr. A new hero emerged here in the name of Scott Goodyear, and I can guarantee you he will look back on the videotape of this race and smile at the last 10 laps for a long, long time to come at the thoughts of how close he came to winning the biggest race in the world.
1: We will leave the air, by the way, for you Radio Network affiliates at 3:15 in less than 5 minutes from now. So we will begin our getting off the air here in just a few moments. But first, let's go to Donald Davidson for his closing thoughts.
18: Al Unser Jr., no driver has ever won from 12th position before. He is also the first second-generation driver to win. He failed to break the record by just over 1 hour. His father, Al Unser, was in the top three for the 11th time. A Galmer chassis, a brand new chassis, won the race. Bobby Rahal, his odd and even good and bad record continues on. A.J. Foyt in the top 10 for the 16th time. Nice to see Danny Sullivan back finishing fourth, trying to repeat the form that he showed when he won in 1985. Thank you very much for a very enjoyable day.
1: All right, Donald Davidson, and thank you all for joining us for the 76th running of the greatest spectacle in racing, the Indianapolis 500-mile race. Indianapolis 500, Indy 500, and Indy are trademarks owned and licensed by the Indianapolis Motor Speedway. Any reproduction, rebroadcast, or use of the information and descriptions contained in this broadcast without the written consent of the Indianapolis Motor Speedway Radio Network is prohibited. 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Nothing beats a Bud. 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The Speedway Network Executive Committee is Tony George, Bill Donaldson, and Chris Duffy. The network coordinator is Kurt Hunt, assisted by Dawn Baer and Jennifer Dreyer. Production assistance by Paul Dennehy, Greg Oldham, Ken Martin, John Acton, Brian Livingston, Jenny Nickel, and Richard Smith. Engineering liaison is Jim Borgioli. Our technical director, Tom Alibrandi, assisted by John Royer. Master control operations by Tom Alibrandi II, Norm Birnbaum, and Tom Scholler. To reach victory lane at Indianapolis, a driver must begin with a dream. For 81 years, men of genius, men of skill and daring, and men who live for nothing else have followed that dream. For some, the dream is realized suddenly. For others, it will take years. The struggles and heartbreaks will be many, but these men are not quitters. They have the freedom and the right and the sheer determination to reach for this ultimate achievement in motorsports. For Al Unser Jr., the checkered flag today was his wake-up call. Countless times, his thoughts have been centered on this day, race day, May 24th, 1992, and will now be known forever as the day Al Unser Jr.'s wish came true. His dream is alive. For the 32 other competitors, the dream of winning is over, but only until tomorrow. The singular goal of victory will drive them for the next 364 days. They know that the dream is within reach. They will return. For us, it is also the fulfillment of a dream to broadcast this monumental event. We have the honor of carrying on the dream of a man named Hallman. It is because of his vision and dream we have gathered here today and will do so again next year for the greatest spectacle in racing. I'm Bob Jenkins, wishing you good morning, good afternoon, or good evening, depending upon where you are in the world right now. We're at the world's greatest race course, the Indianapolis Motor Speedway.

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1: This is Kings of Speed, stories of the men that have answered the challenge of the great Indianapolis 500-mile race. I'm Paul Page with another look at the historic past of the 500. We often talk of the heroic deeds of the drivers of the 500. But what of the heroic deeds of our broadcasters on the Speedway Network covering that race? Bob Forbes, with his radio microphone, has walked right up to main stretch accidents. In 1973, Chuck Marlowe sprinted down to Swede Savage's burning car to cover that story. But the bravest deed ever may have been performed by Lou Palmer. The race was stopped due to a pace lap accident. One of those involved was A.J. Foyt in his 25th 500-mile race. A.J.'s big anniversary day was ruined. Now, Foyt can be very temperamental at a time like that. But that didn't daunt Lou Palmer. He walked straight up to Foyt as he climbed out of his race car.
2: Give me just a second. We'll try to get to A.J.
3: All right, Lou Palmer is moving out toward the track surface, as
2: okay,
3: are all of our pit reporters.
2: Still with him now, and A.J., is it irreparable, or can you get it going?
4: I think we can get it going.
2: What happened?
4: Well, I don't know. Coovan just come over and hit my left front wheel real hard, and he said his car just went to the right, so I don't really know.
2: Okay, thank you. Good luck. A.J. Foyt thinks he'll restart. We'll have to wait and see, Paul.
3: Well, I think that's the first time in the history of the race that A.J. Foyt has been interviewed between the time he started his engine and the time he took the green flag.
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It's about to begin. 800 left-hand turns at speeds over 225 miles an hour. 200 laps, 500 miles. 32 men and one woman are about to make that Sunday afternoon drive on a road that leads to glory in the Indianapolis 500-mile race. This will be the 98th time the trip has been made. Six of the 33 have made the trip before and won. They know what an Indianapolis 500 win means. Seven are about to start down that road for the first time. The secrets of the 500-mile drive will be made plain very soon. 20 are veterans who have tried but come up short. Since the first Indianapolis 500 in 1911, 749 drivers have tried. 68 have won. It's not easy, or for the faint of heart. Winning here means you put everything on the line and beyond, all the time knowing there is a monster lurking behind those walls. There is a yard of paving bricks on the home straightaway. They hearken a time when the entire track was brick. Crossing those bricks first is the goal in 500 miles. From where will this year's winner come? Will it be Elio Castroneves, the bright-eyed, likable man who loves everything life has to offer? He is trying to become only the fourth man to win here four times. Or will it be a third-generation driver like Marco Andretti, the shy smile and remarkable resemblance to his grandfather Mario, who won this race 45 years ago? Consider Pippa Mann from England, the lone woman in the field. She joins three of her countrymen in the race. 16 drivers are from outside the United States, including Mikhail Alushin from Moscow, the first Russian to race at Indianapolis. None of this matters to the 2.5-mile oval. It doesn't know who they are, just that they will race inches from each other at incredible speeds. Each time around is another step on the road to history. There are 500 miles to go, and the journey begins now.

0: 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Welcome live to Indianapolis. I'm Paul Page, and in the next few hours, a time-honored event. The largest single-day spectator sporting event will capture the attention of race fans worldwide. It is customary here to use the words good morning, good afternoon, or good night, depending on where in the world you are. It is proper because there is literally no place on the planet you cannot hear the scream of the engines and the roar of the crowd. Today, I welcome you to Indianapolis and the Motor Speedway. You are here on the grounds with us, the world's greatest race course. Today's crowd is huge. The crowd that came out yesterday for the public drivers meeting surprised everyone. And today, the weather is perfect. There are so many stories to tell, and our broadcast team is poised and ready. And we are ready for 500 miles. And back live at Indianapolis, the cars, the 11 rows of three, are already on the main straightaway, surrounded by friends and well-wishers and, of course, their crews, their team members. Well, you know, one of those cars holds our regular driver analyst, Pippa Mann, who you hear on broadcast the rest of the season. But she's driving in the race today, starting 22nd. So we have a new voice joining the Indianapolis Motor Speedway Radio Network, the 92 Indy Lights champion in IndyCar. He scored two wins, one at New Hampshire, the other at Walt Disney World, then became an owner with some success, and in 2007 became a broadcaster and now makes his debut on our radio network. Robbie Buell, we welcome you.
1: Well, it's great to be here and for the 500 to be part of it and be part of the broadcast team. On race day, it's perfect. The weather's fantastic. You couldn't ask for better conditions. And we had qualifying last week. Fantastic qualifying, the new format of everything. But none of that matters now. Even carb day, you know, you could post the fastest time, be in the top five carb, makes you feel good about your car. But none of that matters now. It's all about race day. It's a whole different style of racing. It's strategies. It's anticipating ahead. It's hitting your marks in the pits. It's having the right timing when the yellows happen, when they don't happen. You know, there's that luck factor to have, you know, that little bit that may just put you up in that lead pack.
0: Yeah, about the end of the 200th mile, they go into unknown territory because we haven't been 500 miles. There's 300 miles that really hasn't even been tested in these cars this year. And so that's where some of those things begin to happen, isn't it?
1: It is. And, you know, if last year's race is any indication of what we're going to see this year, it's going to be probably a record number of lead changes. We had 68 lead changes last year. These cars draft really well. The lead car pokes a big hole in the air and allows all the cars behind them to stay right there. But also, what it does in terms of a car that's trailing the lead car, he can stay right behind him because it's the way the air comes off the back wing of these cars. It's not very turbulent, so it allows those cars in that train, whether it's three cars in the train or 15 cars, you can stay right behind the car and your car handles well because the wind doesn't swirl too badly when you're right behind it.
0: What about the drivers? You've been in the garage area this morning. How do they feel? How do they prepare? How different are each of them?
1: Well, they're absolutely all different. They all have their different routines. But most every driver, you have a lot of sponsors and people that want to say hello to the driver. And the drivers are pretty good about that in the garage area as, you know, there was all kinds of people storming through the garages. The drivers, you know, when it's time.

0: time to race, they hit the light switch and off they go. For me as a driver, you know, I was thinking about all the different things as a team owner, doing some of the TV, being up here in the radio booth with you guys, is this is a lot more taxing and challenging than driving, because when I drove, all I did is drive. That was my ultimate focus.
1: Well, in the field, all of the drivers save one will drive 500 miles, but Kurt Busch plans an 1,100-mile run. The NASCAR star will start 12th here, and you'll be driving a light gray and black number 26, driving for Andretti Racing. He is Kurt Busch, the 2004 NASCAR Cup champion, and he's with Nick.
2: And he has a fantastic car to drive today for Andretti Autosport. Kurt Busch has just made his way out of the Andretti garage and is making his way out towards the grid, signing a handful of autographs for a lot of fans as we make our way towards the grid. Kurt, this day, can you sum up the emotions and the nerves that you're feeling today?
3: Well, it's exciting. I mean, it's the Indianapolis 500, and I've never been in one before. You know, I've run a 15 Daytona 500s. That's kind of the experience that I'm leaning on right now, on just the fun part of it, the excitement, the pressure. And, you know, once we get in the car, it's race mode. And I've got to do a good job protecting my car the first half of the race.
2: This Memorial Day weekend, though, so much more on your mind. You said that time and time again, this double is all for the troops.
3: It's been great, just all the support through the Armed Forces Foundation and what we do to create awareness for PTSD. There's a larger struggle out there that our military goes through. So it's a lot of fun to represent today and try to draw awareness, as well as when I feel like I'm overwhelmed with this task of 1,100 miles, so I got to pull deep from within and give it my best effort.
2: Soak it in and enjoy, my friend.
3: Thank you.
2: That's Kurt Busch. He'll start 12th today. What a story, Paul Page. 1,100 miles. A driver's doing the double once again at Indianapolis and Charlotte.
1: And we look forward to his run here today. When we come back, we'll meet our pole sitter and talk, too, with our defending champion. And back live at Indianapolis as we move closer and closer to that command of drivers, start your engines, and then this field of 33 will be on their way. We mentioned there are so many good stories here. One of them, of course, is the pole sitter, Ed Carpenter, who has now back-to-back poles. So let's meet the drivers who will be a major part of today's run, and start with Nick Yeoman.
2: Well, for the second straight year, Ed Carpenter will lead the field to the green for the 98th running of the Indianapolis 500. I mean, Ed, this is kind of becoming old hat, or is the emotion of winning the pole still there for you?
4: Oh, it's still there. You know, I mean, it's, I don't know that something like anything involved with the Indy 500 ever becomes old hat. So, you know, just excited to get going and hopefully put in a good effort today.
2: What do you expect from this race today? I mean, we saw a record amount of lead changes a year ago. You don't expect to be able to keep that car up front all day, do you?
4: I would like to. I mean, that's always the goal. You know, and I don't even know if I expect the race this year to be exactly like it was last year. You know, it's warmer, and I expect the track temps to be warmer. And that could totally change the type of race that it is, just because last year was a cool day. Track temps were low. You know, conditions like that, our cars have more grip, which makes everyone's car a little better, you know, so it'll be interesting to see how the race plays out today.
2: When we drop the green flag here, who do you look at as the biggest competition? I mean, this field is stacked, but do you have an eye on a couple drivers or teams?
4: You know, for me, yeah, I mean, you said it is a stacked field, but I think you've got to look to guys that have won it before, you know, whether it's Elio or Tony or Scott. You know, I think you've got to look to those guys first, just because they know what it takes to get it done. They've done it before.
2: Our pole sitter for the 98th running of the Indy 500, Ed Carpenter.
5: And we're here with Juan Pablo Montoya, who starts 10th in the inside of row 4, quickest of the qualifiers in the first session last Sunday in that 10 through 33 qualifying session. You really came out and showed some last Sunday. What do you have for today?
6: I think we got a really good car. You know, last Sunday we could have showed it a little more if we were in the top 9, but it's what it is. I think we got a good shot at the race. I think our Verizon car is pretty strong. I have no idea what to expect. I think we got to go out there and see how the car behaves and work on it through the day and make sure you have a good balance and you do, you know, you make all the right calls and you minimize the mistakes.
5: It's a process, this race.
6: It always is, and like every race, it's got its things that you got to be careful with and things that you can abuse, and that's it.
5: Coming back here for the first time since you won it all in 2000 on the Oval for the Indianapolis 500, you have a story the first time you saw the BorgWarner Trophy a couple days ago. What did you see when you saw it?
6: I saw my face on it. I mean, I've seen it before, but I hadn't really paid too much attention. And it was kind of funny. It was like, oh, where is it? Oh, it's around there on the side, you know.
5: A little validation that, oh, yeah, by the way, I did win it back in 2000. I don't know.
6: Yeah, it's pretty cool. I think, you know, it was really cool when I won it. It was a special event. It was kind of weird because we were running, you know, a car championship at the time when the series were split, and my focus was to really defend the championship.
5: See if we can do it all over again today.
6: I hope so.
5: To Michael Young.
7: Thank you, Dave. First, we're with the reigning champion of the Indianapolis 500, Tony Kanaan. Remember vividly when we were at Belle Isle in Detroit, you said, I can't wait to be introduced as an Indianapolis 500 champion. How has winning this race changed your life?
8: I mean, it changed it a lot. It's been a full year now, and I got to enjoy all the, you know, all the prizes and all the glamour of winning. So for me, it was a long time coming. I've tried for so many years and had so many disappointments here that it felt good.
7: What was the most vivid memory of that day for you?
8: That day, I think, was my victory lap after I got out of the car and drank the milk. I hopped in a pace car and everybody stayed. You know, I never knew that wasn't like a common thing to do because I never really stayed to watch whoever had won the 500 to do their victory lap just because you were sad that you didn't win. And a lot of people had told me that people just would get up and leave and everybody stayed. And being that close to the fans and getting all that energy and see so many people happy for me because I had won. You know, I was like, I started to question and appreciate a lot more that I always did my fans because they're genuinely happy just for me. They were not benefiting from it, and I was. And that's definitely something that I will never forget.
7: Is there something that you learned in that race last year that you said, this is the key to winning here at Indianapolis?
8: Nah. Yeah, I think the key is to come back here every year. That's the key. That's what I've learned. You know, for 12 years we tried, and we couldn't do it. So finally did it. So just as long as I said that before, but as long as I have a chance to race in the Indy 500, I will have a chance to win.
7: Best of luck today.
8: Thank you.
7: TK, we'll start on the inside of row number 6. Let's go over to Dave Wilson.
9: Pippa, you do a great job behind the wheel. You're a veteran here at the Speedway, but you've done a great job on the radio network, too, bringing people, telling them what it's like to be a driver. You've done a great job on the radio network. 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
10: Well, hopefully you guys will only be coming to me when we're under yellow. So I'm putting a lot of trust in you guys in the booth not to bug me in the Susan G. Komen car when we're under green, because I'm pretty sure you would get some inappropriate language if you did that. But I'm really looking forward to the experience, and I can't wait to speak to the fans out there on the track.
9: Well, and of course, this is a big race for you, obviously the Indy 500, but also your partnership with Susan G. Komen. Tell us about that.
10: It's been fantastic to be able to bring this partnership with Susan G. Komen to the Indy 500, and it's been a lot of fun, too. I never thought that I would be proud to be walking around decked out pretty much head to toe in pink, but I've crossed that bridge, and as it's for a good cause, I am now proud. Also, we have a pledge site set up. So this pink race car and pink program is not only out there raising awareness, it's also out there raising money, too. And we have a pledge site at racewithpippa.com, whereby anyone listening can actually go there now and join me in the race by pledging some laps. And that money goes directly back to Susan G. Komen to fund their work.
9: Radio Network's favorite, Pippa Mann. Good luck today.
10: Thank you so much.
1: Some of the best reporters in the field are Exergen pit reporters, and they will give you an accurate read throughout the day. This update has been brought to you by Exergen, changing the way the world takes temperatures. Now here's Mark James with the Advance Auto Parts one more time. It's going to be a look back at the Verizon IndyCar race that occurred here just a couple of weeks ago, and Robbie, it was a very, very interesting race. I was surprised at the crowd.
0: It was a fantastic race, and you talk to the drivers. The drivers love the track, and all the camera angles, the speedway looked spectacular at that event.
1: So let's go one more time and look back at the last Verizon IndyCar race at the Grand Prix of Indianapolis. Mark James.
11: What Indy giveth, Indy can taketh away. No one is more aware of that than first-time pole sitter Sebastian Saavedra. The field settled in on the main straight for the first Grand Prix of Indianapolis and prepared for a standing start. As the lights flashed green, Saavedra's car stalled, and in a flash, his day was done.
12: I'm very disappointed, to be honest. We just need to see and keep improving on it, because this cannot continue happening. Very, very painful.
11: Mikael Aloshin and Carlos Munoz struck Saavedra's disabled machine. Neither would continue. Fortunately, none of the drivers were injured. Ryan Hunter-Reay would lead the first nine circuits, then front row starter Jack Hawksworth flexed some muscle, slipping by Hunter-Reay and leading until lap 27. Varied pit strategies would rotate the lead among Hawksworth, Hunter-Reay, Elio Castroneves, and Justin Wilson. On lap 41, two drivers with an already contentious history added to that. Will Power and Scott Dixon hooked up in turn three. Power continued on. Dixon would fall a lap down. Martin Plowman and Frank Montanee brought out a full course caution on lap 48. They collided in turn seven. On the lap 50 restart, Graham Rahal's day ended, and he wasn't the least bit subtle about who was to blame.
13: I just got drilled by Montoya. Absolutely crushed me. And he's a lap down, and that's what really ticks me off, is why he's even racing that hard.
11: Fuel strategies continued to play out. Elio would lead through lap 69. Then Bourdais took a turn to the point. A scary moment during the closing stages. James Hinchcliffe was struck in the helmet by a piece of debris. He would safely pull off the course and was later diagnosed with a concussion. On lap 71, Oriol Servia assumed the lead, but by lap 77 would need a splash of fuel. Simon Pagenaud had led only lap 44 prior to taking over on lap 78. He would squeeze every precious drop of fuel needed to make it to the end. The winner of the first Grand Prix of Indianapolis, Pagenaud, picked up his third win in less than a year.
12: Man, it was amazing. The car was just very, very good. So I managed to do a lot of good lap time despite that much fuel saving. And here, looking at the Pagoda is very special. I hope I can reproduce it in 2 weeks.
11: Coming off a strong performance at Barber, Ryan Hunter-Reay was back on the podium in second, with Elio Castroneves finishing third. Sebastian Bourdais was fourth. Charlie Kimball completes the top five. Time of the race just over 2 hours after four cautions for 19 laps. 13 lead changes among seven drivers. Race control issuing four penalties. The points race heating up. Will Power leads Hunter-Reay by a single point. Pagenaud is just six behind. 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Shop one more time.
1: Of course, it's been everywhere in the media that a now-retired Dario Franchitti is going to drive the pace car to bring the field toward the green flag. What many people don't know is after that, he can just watch the race, and the chore goes over to three-time winner Johnny Rutherford, who is with Dave First right now.
14: That's right. We're standing here with Lone Star JR, who actually would like to file a complaint. He has yet to see Dario Franchitti so far this morning, right?
15: Yeah, all month.
14: Oh, wait, all month?
15: I haven't seen him all month. He hasn't. We've tried to get together so I could show him, just the little points of the driving the pace car to start the race, and I'm sure he's not going to be a problem, but it's a little annoying not have him here to even right now.
14: Well, you're the veteran in the group. Maybe you should just toss him out, make sure that he doesn't do this today.
15: Well, I could do that, but some people frown on that because they think Dario is a three-time winner. Well, gee, I think I remember me being three-time winner too.
14: Yeah, exactly.
15: Yeah, anyway, no, it's a great day. The crowd is building. I had a chance to drive the 1939 and 1940 winner of the race, the Maserati that Wilbur Shaw drove earlier on a parade lap, and I can understand why he won two in a row with that thing. It's a nice car.
14: It was a beautiful car, and it's always memorable watching those machines out here in the 2.5 mile oval. Here's the thing, though. At the end of the day, a lot of people are saying Elio Castroneves might win this race, which means you lose one of the drivers in the three-time club.
15: Well, that's the name of the game. You try to win as many of these as you can, and if it hadn't rained in 75, I would have won three in a row been a four-time now. So, what if? Anyway, no, I think it's good for him to have the opportunity. And, of course, he's young enough. He could also be a five-time winner. So, I cheer him on. But, there's a lot of opportunities in that field out there today.
16: Great to catch up with you. Have a great afternoon.
15: Thank you very much.
16: Johnny Rutherford, really excited, Paul Page, about being on the radio network because he asked, well, I'm on the radio network right now with Paul Page? I said, yes, you are.
1: Well, Johnny might not be able to find Dario Franchitti, but Nick Yeoman can. Nick?
2: Let's grab a quick word with our pace car driver, Dario. What's this experience? What do you expect it to be like today?
17: I think it's going to be a great race for us to watch. It's a little weird standing here. All these guys are getting ready. It's amazing to watch now that I'm sort of taking everything in. My job before was to block all this out and not be affected by it. But today I've been trying to soak it up. What a place. What an atmosphere. What a crowd. What an event. And I'm really lucky to be here. Lucky to be driving the pace car. And it's interesting watching these guys now. Just see how focused everybody is.
2: What were you like before the race on down here on the grid? Just completely focused, stoic?
17: I wouldn't have seen any of this. By the time I left the bus, I was so completely zoned into what I was doing. I'd have a sleep back there in the green room around the back. I'd find a hiding spot, and I'd be ready to go. A lot different than now. I'm a lot more relaxed now. So all I got to do today is drive the pace car, try not to mess that up, and then get on the timing stand and see if I can help those target cars get up front.
2: Well, have a good one today. I know it's a tough situation, but we're glad to see you down here. Enjoy it.
17: Thanks, brother. It could be a lot worse, so I'm enjoying it.
2: Three-time Indy 500 winner Dario Franchitti set to drive the pace car today.
1: All of the staging is now in place. They're getting ready to start the introductions for the drivers for this, the 98th running of the Indianapolis 500-mile race. Back live at the Indianapolis Motor Speedway in just a few moments, it will be Jim Nabors once again singing Back Home Again in Indiana. But Michael Young, it's going to be the last time.
18: Indeed, and for Jim Nabors, his final time here at the Indianapolis Motor Speedway. He was just warming up, and I got goosebumps. I almost dropped my microphone. When you came across the stage, the fans stood on their feet to greet you this very last time. You're going to have a heck of a memory to capture all the moments you're going to have today.
19: I don't think I ever will, but, I must say I've never felt so loved in my life. Everybody's been absolutely wonderful.
18: Of all your accomplishments in your storied career, where would you rank singing this song at this Indianapolis Motor Speedway?
19: Oh, it's one of the tops, truly.
18: And then?
19: I think that and Andy Griffith.
18: Two of my favorites. If you had a one time out here, one time singing this song, was there one moment that you remember more so than another?
19: I think the first one. Because I didn't know the song, and they only asked me like 5 minutes before race time.
18: So that's how the tradition began, just a last-minute call on your end.
19: I thought I was going to sing the Star Spangled Banner.
18: Well, best of luck today with Back Home Again. You are loved, and we will certainly miss you.
19: Thank you so much.
18: That's Jim Nabors, guys.
1: And that's one of the moments when you're here at the track, even if you're around the world, the tears tend to come to your eyes. We mentioned Robbie Buell earlier. Now here's Robbie with the Firestone drive to victory. What will it take to get to victory lane on those Firestone Firehawks?
0: Well, obviously, the start of this event, three wide, going down into turn one. You got to get through turn one and that first lap cleanly. That's the simple one. But as competitive as this field is, I think the key to this race, the Firestone key to this race, is going to be track position after your last pit stop. So what does that mean? After you've made your last stop for this race, you want to be in that top five group. You may be a fast car, and if for some reason you're back in 12th position, you're not going to get up to that group because you're going to have 11 fast cars in front of you.

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3: James Hinchcliffe, Canada.
1: And starting on pole.
4: Ed Carpenter, United States.
5: And one of those is looking for a fourth win. His name is Elio Castroneves. He's with Nick.
6: Well, the drive for four starts with Elio Castroneves starting fourth today in the Indianapolis 500. The challenge is always difficult, but how tough is it knowing that you got such a stacked field to go against to get that fourth Indy win?
7: Oh, well, I'm not thinking about my competitors. I'm thinking about what is in our control today. And certainly the weather looks great. It's awesome to be here again. And right now I got the best strategy guys in the business, which is Roger Penske. So going to count on that big time and do what we've been doing the whole month.
6: How competitive do you expect this race to be when we drop the green flag today?
7: Extremely competitive. We have the difference in the field of speed. It's so close to each other, and I'm telling you, whoever is leading, it's going to be for a short period of time. So that's why you got to learn how to play the game.
6: Good luck today.
7: Thanks so much.
6: That's Elio Castroneves. He starts fourth.
5: And interesting to me is, as he tries for his fourth win, one of his spotters out in turn three will be Rick Mears, a four-time winner. That's a pretty good combination going there. The drivers have now been introduced, and with us in the booth, he's been watching this race and memorizing most of it since 1964, is Donald Davidson. But Donald, we've lost some key figures in the past few months.
8: We have, Paul. Thank you very much indeed. Hello, everybody. On this Memorial Day weekend, we recognize the fact that five iconic people have all passed just within the last few months. Gary Bettenhausen, who came so close to winning the race in 1972 and got an amazing third with a shoestring budget team in 1980. Jack Brabham, now Sir Jack Brabham, three-time world champion, was a two-time world champion when he came here in 1961 with a car that was run rather unusual because the engine was in the rear. It was not a new idea, but this was the one that made it work. He finished ninth, and it changed the face of racing very quickly. Andy Granatelli, the greatest salesman the track has ever seen. Incredible impresario who finally became the winning entrant in 1969 with Mario Andretti. He bought the turbines here. He bought the Novi's. And then two of the most legendary chief mechanics of all time, George Bignotti. What a lovely man he was. Seven wins in the Indianapolis 500. Two with Foyt, two with Al Unser, one with Graham Hill, one with Gordon Johncock, and one with Tom Sneaver. And then A.J. Watson, another, what the Brits would call, a lovely bloke, four-time winning chief mechanic and the builder of seven winning cars, and probably the champion for having his designs ripped off with other people building his something similar to his. Like, for instance, the A.J. Foyt winner in 1961 was built by Floyd Trevis. It looks like a Watson. Did he have any arrangement? No. Did it bother him? No, he was just the nicest, most easygoing, gentlest person you could ever meet. So we paid homage to those five iconic people, amongst the greatest names in the history of the Indianapolis Motor Speedway.
5: Who had a remarkable impact on this race. Well, now we've moved to the point on the main straightaway where they are ready to get the people who have been visitors off of the track and leave only the crews with them to watch as we get ready for the start of the race. We'll be back in a moment. Back live at Indianapolis, the formal ceremonies are beginning. Martina McBride rendering America the Beautiful. And as we look up and down the main straightaway here, they've done a beautiful thing. Every car has a flag by it. If it's on the outside, the right side of the row, it's stars. And it's then red and white stripes for the next two rows. So the American flag is represented on the starting grid here at the Speedway. Now, what we want to do is take you right to your grandstand seat or standing in the pits or on the main straightaway and join us for these formal ceremonies.

0: Ladies and gentlemen, Martina McBride at the Indianapolis Motor Speedway. Ladies and gentlemen, please welcome to the victory podium Army General Frank Grass.
1: Ladies and gentlemen, it is a distinct pleasure to be here today at this great American racetrack, representing the incredible men and women of your United States Armed Forces. This Memorial Day weekend, we honor those who have paid the ultimate sacrifice, that have fallen. We honor their families who continue to sacrifice and pay respect for those who have fallen. I also want to recognize those continuing to serve in your United States military around the world today and their families. Thank you. Thank the American people, and may God bless America.
0: Race fans, please welcome back another great friend, Florence Henderson, as she performs God Bless America.

0: Let's hear it for Florence Henderson Beck at the Indianapolis 500.
1: Inside this tomb lie the remains of a soldier. His name is unknown. Outside the tomb stands a sentry. His vigil is unending. They are connected by love of country, a sense of duty, a sacred code. For the soldier, there was no glory, no closure for his family, no welcome for him back home. For the sentry, there is no rest. He is there through every season, every second, rain or shine, whether he is watched or totally alone. Such is the bond between the unknown soldier and the guardian of his memory, unbreakable and forever. One gave his life and identity in the fight for freedom. The other took an oath to honor that fallen soul. The soldier's sacrifice will never be forgotten, because the sentry will always stand guard at the tomb of the unknown.

0: Ladies and gentlemen, to issue today's invocation, please welcome Indianapolis Bishop Christopher Coyne.
1: Let us pray. Good and gracious God, we give praise to you for the blessing of this day and this wonderful weather. Can I hear an amen?
2: Amen.
1: On this Memorial Day weekend, we remember and lift up our heartfelt gratitude for all the men and women of our armed forces who died in defense of our nation. We call to mind as well all the men and women who serve our country now. Keep those in harm's way safe and bring them home to their families healthy and well. Can I hear an amen?
2: Amen.
1: We thank you for those who make this the 98th running of the greatest spectacle in racing possible. Mary Holman George, the entire Holman George family, and the folks of the Verizon IndyCar Series. May the drivers, their crews, the safety teams, the IMS safety patrols, the owners, and spectators be protected from all harm and participate in this race safe and sound. Can I hear an amen?
2: Amen.
1: And now, Lord, this race will soon start. May it be a good race. May it be fast and tight. May the pit stops be quick and the track be quicker. May the roar of the 2.2-liter V6 twin turbocharged engines be constant. And may the best team win. And can I hear an amen?
2: Amen.
1: God bless America and Godspeed.

Now an honor guard of riflemen are ready for the preparation of the rendering of taps.

Ladies and gentlemen, please remain standing. Grammy Award-winning artist and star of the upcoming VH1 series, Leanne Annette, please welcome Leanne Rimes.

0: And with the rendering of the national anthem, high the beautiful overhead. Flyover, jets all in nice formation over the top of the Indianapolis Motor Speedway. We pause 10 seconds for station identification. This is IndyCar Radio on the IMS Radio Network. Back live on this beautiful day in Indianapolis. And, of course, each of our turn reporters has a unique view and a great position to cover every piece of action in this race. So let's find out what they're looking at, what they're feeling now. And we start by going down to turn one and Jerry Baker.
1: Well, you just heard the national anthem, Paul, and I had a bird's eye view of the world's largest flag as they unfurled it down here in turn number one. This is where the road course is. They redesigned it this year. It's beautiful down here. These are the high-priced seats. These are the most coveted, perhaps, of the racetrack, passed down from generation to generation. Famous intersection, 16th and Georgetown Road, just over my shoulder. We're not all that far from the racing surface, hanging below the upper deck in turn one. And, Paul, Sir Isaac Newton suggested that for colors seen by the human eye, the most commonly cited and remembered sequence is his sevenfold red, orange, yellow, green, blue, indigo, and violet. We're going to see them all today, and I've got a perfect view of them coming out of four, down the main straightaway, into number one. When they exit here, they'll come into the view of Jake Query.
2: Jerry, thank you so much. It is the greatest spectacle in racing. It is the greatest collection of humanity. And on this Memorial Day weekend, we think about those who have, of course, given the ultimate sacrifice, and those race fans, like our friend in racing, Mark Thompson of Kokomo, Indiana, that are no longer with us. He's here in spirit today, and so many will join us here in this oval and around the world. It is an awesome privilege to bring to you the action as we see it unfolding in the 98th running of this great, great event. Turn two is where I am. A little bit of wind coming here from the south end of this racetrack. But as they work their way here, just past the famous turn two suites, they will move into that 5/8 of a mile backstretch, and when they do so, they will come into the view of my friend and co-worker in turn three. His name is Mark James.
3: Thank you, Jake Query. What makes it unique from our vantage point, the spectacular array of colors replacing the silver sheen of these massive grandstands. Those colors represent fans of drivers, fans of the sport, fans of the world's greatest race, and, of course, fans of the world's greatest race course. High atop the Northeast Vista here, in addition to those hardy, dedicated souls, we have a full view of the ever-evolving downtown Indianapolis skyline to our left, the signature pyramids to our right, and before us, this massive infield dotted by the pagoda, of course, keeping watch over the yard of bricks. We don't care whether you're in your car, your backyard, serving our country proudly around the world. Thank you for allowing us to bring you this celebration of man and machine. They'll work their way through the north end, to the short chute, set up for turn number four. When they do, he's subbing for Chris Denary today. We're happy to have him, a longtime member of the Indianapolis Motor Speedway Radio Network. In turn four today, Kevin Lee.
4: Mark, the party is here in turn four. As I look to the apex of four, all the way through, back onto the main straightaway to the Tower Terrace, I cannot find an empty seat. It is a mass of humanity also on the mounds, the inside. What was the snake pit back in the early 90s right before the Tower Terrace, and also the newly constructed mounds as a part of the redesigned road course. The colors are here. Beach balls. Fans are ready. This is going to be a magnificent spectacle coming up today. We can see them into the entrance of turn number three, all the way through the short chute on the north end, turn four, back onto the main straightaway towards the yard of bricks, where they'll come into the view of, once again, the voice of the Indianapolis 500, Paul Page.
0: And it is a magnificent view as we look down. Thank you, Kevin Lee. Thank you, all the guys, because this is the best team in broadcasting we're working with here right now. The sun just sparkling off each of the individual cars. Robbie Buell told you earlier how important temperatures are, track temperature, air temperature. So now let's go to Nick Yeoman for the ExtraGen Green Flag temperature. Nick?
5: Paul, the only thing more beautiful than that sight that you and Robbie have from nine floors up in the pagoda is the picture-perfect day we have here in Speedway, Indiana. The Exergen green flag temperature, 76 degrees Fahrenheit. We should see some temperatures approach 80 degrees later in the day, but absolutely gorgeous. A few wispy white clouds to the sky, but beautiful blue skies. Again, 76 degrees Fahrenheit, the ambient temperature. Track temperature pretty good as well at 101 degrees.
0: Today's green flag temperature is brought to you by Exergen, changing the way the world takes temperature. Go to IndyCarRadio.com for your chance to win an Exergen temporal thermometer by guessing the next race's green flag ambient temperature, and you'll automatically be entered for a chance to win a trip for four for the 2015 Indianapolis 500. Well, normally at this point in the ceremonies, we would be anticipating almost immediately the rendering of Back Home Again in Indiana, but there's some slight changes in the schedule here today, and so they've called the drivers to their cars. They will strap in, but we are still a few minutes away from Jim Nabors. Robbie Buell, looking down from up here, nine stories above the track. I've seen you smiling, and I know I got a little teary during taps.
6: Well, let's go back to what we heard from Dario. He said, I've never seen the racetrack like this. He's trying to take it all in. So you got to remember, all 33 of these drivers, they're so focused, they're not seeing and listening to what we have up here. And for me, once I retired from driving, the tribute to our military here and when they come down from turn four to the start-finish line and all the crowd is applauding always gave me goosebumps. But the colors. We talked about the colors. All the guys around the corners talked about the colors. Remember that perspective for the drivers. This is the first time they're seeing this track with grandstands and just everybody in their whites, their reds, their yellows, all the way around here. Up until this point, yes, we've had different sections of fans up in the stands, but visually this racetrack will look totally different to these drivers than what they've seen to this point.
0: As I look across from the pagoda to the main grandstand directly across from us, I've got to tell you, this is as large a crowd as I've seen in that area right over the yard of bricks and the start-finish line in some time. And when I look down to the first turn, the fourth turn, they look jammed right now, except for little areas down at the front of the stands. But, of course, everybody is looking to get up higher so that they can see further. But it is a huge crowd here at the Indianapolis Motor Speedway today, as it was last night. Again, the traditional walk that I do down Georgetown Road. Lots of fans there having a good time. Fun people who are looking ahead to the running of the Indianapolis 500-mile race. And we're coming to that moment.
6: What I really enjoy is yesterday morning. I was out here about 9:30 yesterday morning, and it's the calm before the storm. And so I took a picture looking down to turn one with the tower, and there's nobody around. It's all gray. Again, the colors are all different, but I just love the sense of that. And yesterday for the public drivers meeting, there was a fantastic crowd out here, and that's just carried on over, obviously, in times and times again of the number of people today.
0: And that was an absolute carnival atmosphere. They stayed throughout the end of the day. One other group we should mention, the law enforcement officers who make all of this possible. They work very long shifts here to make sure that everybody gets in the track and out of the track and that it's peaceful all around the track, which is a huge job, and they do it very well every year. So tip of the cap to the law enforcement officers. And then how about the people in IndyCar Race Control and the challenge that they have ahead of them now? Let's hope that they have a good day as well, because, Robbie, that's one tiny mistake and you can change a race for somebody, and they're very aware of that.
6: And the perspective from Race Control, too, they don't want to dictate the race. Yes, there's rules there. They're up there to kind of police everything, but they don't want to have to enforce anything or put anything out there that's going to change the makeup of this race. It's on the drivers to know the rules, be smart in everything they do. They're just up to keep peace in a different enforcement versus our law enforcement keeping peace everywhere else around this track.
0: And I guess what we're saying is there is a lot of tension everywhere on the main straightaway as the crews stand by their cars, and just the crews now. Umbrellas over the top of most of the cockpits to keep the sun off. It's a clear sky overhead right now. And then the rest of the pit crews back, making sure that everything is in exactly the right place.
6: And as a driver, this is probably where you have the most anxiety. You're buckled in the cars, everybody's got umbrellas over them, keeping the sun out, but you want to get rolling. Once you get rolling, that's when the butterflies stop.
0: Now let's go back down to the ceremonies.
7: On race day, he has treasured every moment being with you race fans here at the track and with those millions watching around the world. The words of this special song always strike a chord with all of us, and it never sounded sweeter when sung by this Hoosier at heart. For the 36th and final time, performing back home again in Indiana, please welcome and sing along with the one, the only, our good friend, Mr. Jim Nabors.

0: Oh, listen
1: Let's
0: to that
1: give it
0: crowd.
1: Up, race fans.
0: And while Jim's singing, the balloon spectacle takes place. Literally thousands of multicolored balloons come up from a tent inside of the infield and drift lazily through the air.
2: We'll miss you, and we'll never forget you as the balloons fly over the world-famous Indianapolis Motor Speedway, a tradition that dates back to 1947. Ladies and gentlemen, for the most famous words in all of motorsports, please welcome Mary Holman George and Jim Nabors.
3: Ladies and gentlemen,
4: start your engines.
1: Yeah. And

0: 33 twin turbocharged engines capable of well over 250 miles an hour straight line are now on the straightaway. They're started. Robbie Buell, we look up and down. We see no indication that anybody has a problem. Everyone has started their engine, and now the field will begin to roll away. And, of course, it is Dario Franchitti that is in the official pace car, and Ed Carpenter is our pole sitter. There will also be a lap by Mario Andretti, who makes a ceremonial lap in the two-seater at every race. And how would you like to be on that drive? Wow, that would be something. Well, as we set this field for you, and they begin to roll in just a moment, we send you to Turn 1 and Jerry Baker.
1: Well, we're getting ready to watch what's going to be maybe the greatest race in years. Ed Carpenter is going to be on the pole, Paul. Only 11th driver in history of the 500 to win back-to-back poles. First couple of rows separated by 4/10 of a second. They represent three wins, all by Elio Castroneves. Six poles, four of those by Elio. The six have earned, Paul, $20,418,266 in prize money. And together they have led 429 laps. First couple of rows past us, rows three and four, now in front of Jake Query.
2: Row number three is headed by a guy who was the rookie of the year last year, Carlos Munoz. This will be, of course, his second start. Alongside him in row number three, Joseph Newgarden, one of the young guns from Tennessee. And on the outside, he came one turn from winning this great race in his rookie campaign 3 years ago. Sausalito, California's J.R. Hildebrand. The fourth row is perhaps the most accomplished that we have seen at any point in this race. Juan Montoya starts on the inside of row number four. He's raced here in four different racing disciplines, and he's had a top five in all four. Scott Dixon in the middle of row four, the outside of row four, the man who hopes this is just the first 500 of an 1,100-mile day, former NASCAR champion Kurt Busch.
1: Row number five on the inside, a rookie front row starter in the Grand Prix of India a couple of weeks ago, the 98 machine of Jack Hawksworth. In the middle, the number 19 car, a starter here in Formula One as well, the likable veteran Justin Wilson. On the outside, the bad, fast Russian rookie from Schmidt-Peterson Motorsports. He pilots the number seven, Mikhail Aloshin. Taking a look at row number six, some familiar names there, including the defending 500 champion, Tony Kanaan. He's taking over the number 10 target car of retired three-time winner Dario Franchitti. His former mount is in the middle of row number six. He has over 30 wins in his open-wheel career. He now drives the number 11. He is Sebastian Bourdais. And on the outside, he led the Grand Prix of Indy late, couldn't win it because of fuel mileage, the likable veteran from Spain, Oriol Servia.
3: The leaders are now up to the yard of bricks. The field is coming through turn number four in row number seven on the inside. Driving the number 28, DHL, is Ryan Hunter-Reay, the 2012 IndyCar champ. He finished third last year. In the middle of seven, the number 15 National Guard car, Grand

0: Number nine on the inside, Townsend Bell starts 25th, back again for once another one-off opportunity at Indianapolis. To his inside, or to his outside, starting 26th, Charlie Kimball, one career win, and boy, what a big second one it would be if he could get it in Indianapolis. And back to try to win it again, Jacques Villeneuve on the outside of row number nine. In the row number 10, two rookies make up the 28th and 29th positions. That's James Davidson and Martin Plowman. To the outside, a former pole sitter, Ryan Briscoe, who starts 30th. And in the final row, rookie Sage Karam missed his senior prom, got to celebrate by qualifying for the greatest spectacle in racing. He starts 31st. Our pole sitter for the Grand Prix of Indianapolis, Sebastian Saavedra, is in the middle of row 11. He starts 32nd. And out back, Buddy Lazier back at the Indianapolis Motor Speedway to try to win it again. Paul Page, the 33 starters for the 98th running of the Indianapolis 500.
1: And they did a beautiful thing for the first of the parade laps. They circled this track in their 11 rows of three. It was beautiful to watch. You mentioned the number 22 of Sage Karam. A little bit of a problem as he came into the first turn, got down, got actually onto the pit exit road, but everything is fine with that car. He is back on the track and will move back into position.
2: Well, everybody's starting to weave back and forth. What they're doing is just getting a little tire temperatures in the car. Nothing crazy. Everybody's spaced out. And we will see the green. It's going to be the fourth time by. So this is their second time by right now.
1: I can't emphasize what a beautiful day this is. What a great day for racing. You heard Nick Yeoman give you the ambient temperature, the track temperature. That's absolutely perfect for a day like this. Now, put us in the car, Robbie Buell. At this moment, they're closer and they're closer. Probably a radio check. What else are they doing? What are they watching? What do they want to have happen before they go green?
2: Well, like I said earlier, the anxiety was sitting in your car waiting to start your engines. Now, once you're rolling, okay, now you're getting into race mode. It's time to do your job. But like you say, one thing they're doing is they're doing a radio check all around this track. Again, this track is absolutely totally different with the number of people here and visually. So you do radio checks in turn three, turn one. You got your spotters checking in, just checking your settings, getting temperature into your tires, and just making sure everything there. And now just thinking about what you have to do at the start of this race. And remembering, it's a long race. And when the green flag comes out, you can have all the plans in your head of where it's going to go and what's going to happen, but you don't know.
1: The field now approaches with Ed Carpenter in the lead, crosses the starting line, comes into the view of Gary Baker.
3: And as Robbie pointed out, I've had drivers tell me, you know, with the crowd here, it looks like there is no turn one. It looks like you're running into a dead-end street. They're still strung out now. The front row, Jake Murray getting in front of you, trying to get information. Now the second row doing the same.
4: Second row, Marco Andretti swung it to the outside to make that row come into fourth. Simon Pagino to his left, and that familiar Pennzoil paint scheme of Elio Castroneves on the inside of row number two. Row number three now starting to get in line. So two is row number four. Mark Janes, they're coming into your view.
3: A spectacular sight. The only one that will be better will be a lap from now when they're coming to us at over 225 miles per hour. This most certainly is a magical moment in motorsports. Fans are on their feet. We've waited 364 days for race day at Indianapolis.
5: Dario Franchitti has sped away from the field in the Chevy Camaro pace car. He is down to the inside below the white line. He's headed to the pit lane. Where else would you rather be than right here, right now, perfectly aligned, back on the main straightaway to call the start of the greatest spectacle in racing, the voice of the 500, Paul Page.
1: Oh, they came off of turn four beautifully. They look for the green flag. The green flag is out. And from the center of the row, James Hinchcliffe pulls away. Power tried to duck over behind him, but Hinchcliffe is in front. We go to turn two.
4: James Hinchcliffe now. Behind, Ed Carpenter running third, Marco Andretti right on the heels of that number 20 machine, James Hinchcliffe now in a turn number three.
3: That baby blue car of James Hinchcliffe sets the pace down the straightaway. Power tries to jump out of line. He goes to the high side, Carpenter to the bottom side. Marco Andretti goes to fourth place in the short chute.
5: And we had some dust kick up back on the back straight, but it appears everyone is okay. Through turn number four, it's Hinchcliffe, then Carpenter, then Power back down the main straight.
1: And that's the way they come to the start-finish line. Hinchcliffe leads the first lap of the Indianapolis 500. Jerry Baker.
6: And just as we said, that Elio Castroneves jumps into the number four spot. That's where he started. Jake, they're in front of you at turn two.
4: Castroneves now tries to work on his teammate, Will Power. Those top four now separated away. James Hinchcliffe to the north end.
3: Hinch continues to lead. Again, he had to pull off the course of the GP of Indy. He suffered a concussion. E.J. Vizo shook the car down. He's shaking it loose now, the short shoot in the north end.
5: The advantage is less than a car length for Hinchcliffe. It's tighter this time around. Ed Carpenter, Will Power, then Elio Castroneves down the main straight.
1: And as they cross the line again, Hinchcliffe still leads, but Ryan Briscoe may have a problem. Let's go to Nick Yeoman.
7: Yeah, just heard that Ryan Briscoe might have flat spotted the left rear tire. They have tires laid out, and for Ryan Briscoe making his ninth Indy 500 start, we expect to see him down pit lane very shortly to replace all four tires. What a horrible start for Ryan Briscoe.
1: And as he comes in our heads for the pits, we also have another car on pit road. As they make its way slowly down, there is Ryan Briscoe. In fact, his crew is ready right in front of us. And another crew look like they might be ready to lay out. Briscoe in the pits.
0: Yeah, and the crew will go to work on Ryan Briscoe's car. Again, it was the left rear tire that was down on pressure. They will change all four, though, but as the field speed pass, Ryan Briscoe will fall a lap down to 33rd.
1: And once again, the field flashes by over the start-finish line. And they are already on the backstretch. We had looked like contact on the back of the straight. How about Jake Query? Could you see that at all?
4: Did not see any at all. Was watching the front of the field where Ed Carpenter sits right tucked in behind James Hinchcliffe. Those two running 1-2. Kevin Lee, problem in you.
5: No problems here. Hinchcliffe is still out in front. Two car lengths to Carpenter, two more back to Will Power, and then it's his Penske teammate, Elio Castroneves, but Marco Andretti is pulling up behind Castroneves.
1: And Robbie Buell, what we saw looked like Ryan Briscoe getting into something there. What happened?
2: He did. He had contact with somebody, and you had three cars all close together. And for some reason there, you know, he just went to the brake pedal in terms of where the car was. And that's where we saw him on pit road. He had flat spotted those tires. Absolutely, he's going to make for a long race. He's down a lap, but it doesn't mean that you're out. Now you got to get strategy where those guys have to say, okay, we got to get our lap back and get back in sequence.
1: 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And, of course, he is being chased very hard by both Ed Carpenter and Will Power. Elio Castroneves is fourth. Visit progressive.com today. Back live at Indianapolis, nothing has changed at the front of the field. It is still James Hinchcliffe, but Ed Carpenter is closing in on our leader and making a move, Jerry Baker.
6: Takes the inside route, and he just motored right on by him. Ed Carpenter brings the crowd to their feet. He is the leader return to.
4: Carpenter by 10 car lengths. Now James Hinchcliffe has to worry about Will Power. That number 12 machine is right on his heels. Ed Carpenter comfortably into turn number three.
3: Yeah, not much of a change in that differential between first and second place after Carpenter slipped that fuzzy Zolta Premium Vodka machine around. Hinch comfortably in second, then Power. Power enjoys a pretty good gap between he and teammate Elio Castroneves.
5: Ed Carpenter is pulled away. 10 to 15 car lengths in front of Hinchcliffe. Then Power, Castroneves, and Marco Andretti, and then Simon Pagenaud.
1: Let's now go to our Exergen pit reporter, Nick Yeoman. He's got an update on Briscoe.
0: Yeah, I wanted to quickly put a nice bow on that Ryan Briscoe situation. It was the rookie James Davison who he made contact with. The bodywork of Davison's car made contact with that left rear tire of Ryan Briscoe. Davison's car appears to be fine, and the crew, I spoke with them, the NTT data crew of Ryan Briscoe, and they feel like that car is okay as well. But again, that pit stop had to happen or Briscoe might have ended up in the wall. So it was a left rear tire that was going down for Ryan Briscoe.
1: On the racetrack itself, we're keeping track of several cars. The front of the field remains the same now that Carpenter went to the lead. Keeping an eye back up to Marco Andretti, and J.R. Hildebrand is now up to fifth.
2: And now this is the time, we're about 11 laps into this. Now guys have kind of sized up what they have, what the track condition is. They've used their sway bars in the car. They've used the weight jacker, and they're just seeing how the cars are playing around in traffic, who's got what, who's stronger where, is somebody stronger off a two, off a four. They're just sizing things up. So now they're just getting into their rhythm.
1: And, of course, they're also beginning to look ahead to pit stops. Guess is, absent a caution flag, what do you think, 30, 32 laps, and you'll see them in?
2: Well, it is. Let's use a basis of 30 as our kind of plus or minus number. What these cars do really well, when you are back in the pack, when you're the third back or fifth back, these cars draft very well. So when you're further back, you can lean the car way back. You can kind of breathe off the gas, and you can make a lot better fuel mileage. So we're going to see a lot of that game as it unfolds today in terms of being back in the pack, saving fuel as part of this strategy.
1: We were talking about J.R. Hildebrand. He just set a beautiful pass on Marco Andretti to get in his position. Donald Davidson.
8: Paul, the mover within the first 10 laps was Ryan Hunter-Reay, who started 19th. He's currently running 10th. And the average speed, by the way, not the lap time, but the average speed is 217.4 miles per hour for 13 laps.
2: I don't think it's a surprise that we see Ryan Hunter-Reay move up there. If you remember, he was always part of the fast
1: lane. Elio Castro, Ryan Hunter-Reay making a move as they come around. And he has actually got a position already running through the north end of the track. Pick him up, Kevin.
5: Hunter-Reay is now up to ninth position as he gets around his teammate, Carlos Munoz.
6: And Hunter-Reay still in that battle. I've been watching very carefully the 25 car of Marco Andretti. He has really been on the move, telling all kinds of situations. Jake, the field tail end coming by you right now.
4: Andretti has just behind him Scott Dixon, that silver target paint scheme. He's worked his way up four spots from his 11th starting position.
3: That 28 machine of Ryan Hunter-Reay is a little on the quick side. It's coming off the third turn, climbing on the rear of the 77 machine of Simon Pagenaud.
5: The Ed Carpenter cars are hooked up, first and fifth, with the boss and Hildebrand running fifth.
1: Well, now let's check in with our Exergen pit reporters for their accurate read. We start with Michael Young.
9: Yeah, George Kloetz, race strategist for James Hinchcliffe, said, sir, conserve as much fuel as you can, buddy. Hinch said, you got it, but I'm not lifting. They ask how the car is. He said, it's perfect. Same for Will Power and our leader, Ed Carpenter. No complaints on the front end of the field. To Nick Gilman.
7: Love watching these first 15 to 20 laps and see the movers and shakers to see who can charge through the field and who falls back. Rookie Jack Hawksworth has been remarkably cool this month, saying time and time again, hey, this is just another race, but so far things have not started out. He's not very happy with that car. He's fell from 13th to 19th. And then how about Scott Dixon on the charge? He's plus four from 11th all the way up to 7. Let's go to Dave first.
10: Graham Rahal has struggled the last couple of years here at the Indianapolis 500, and so far this afternoon is no different. He's battling a loose condition in that car, trying to use the weight jacker as much as he can, but so far it has not worked. He's lost 11 spots. He's now 31st.
1: This update is brought to you by Exergen, changing the way the world takes temperature at the Indianapolis Motor Speedway. 16 laps are complete. The front of the field has been an ongoing battle. It started out with James Hinchcliffe in the number 27 blue and white car in the lead. He took the lead on the first lap, but then Ed Carpenter made a run on him and came screaming past. Carpenter now has the lead. But what gets me, Robbie, is while they're beginning to separate a bit, the front runners in this field are very tight together.
2: They are, and what was really interesting in that last pit report, so James Hinchcliffe, he's running behind our leader in that second spot, and his team boss, George Kloetz, said, save fuel. He's like, I'm running flat out. So how you save fuel when you're behind a car in front of you? He's supposed to be sucking you along so you can come off the gas to save fuel, but he's just having to run flat out to stay in that second position.
1: Well, and as you know, fuel is so important here in this race. That's one of the tactics. How you use your tires is another one of those, but there's a magic number. I have it written down as 168 laps. If you can pit right in that area, then you can make it to the end of the race. You pit later, your car might be a little lighter, and you might be a little faster. That happened with Rick Mears and with Gordon Johncock back in 1982. The leaderboard update is brought to you by Prime Sport. Prime Sport is the preferred travel partner of the Indianapolis Motor Speedway. Carpenter, He's the leader. And he screams down the straightaway, followed by Hinchcliffe and Will Power. The Progressive Insurance Leaderboard back at Indianapolis. It's Ed Carpenter, followed by James Hinchcliffe, then Will Power, Elio Castroneves. J.R. Hildebrand is now in fifth place, and Marco Andretti is in sixth. Visit progressive.com today. And now we're watching, we're kind of keeping track of what's going on with Ryan Hunter-Reay, who has been running a good race. But first, I need to jump to the pits and Nick Yeoman.
0: Yeah, and we're watching the 26 car of Kurt Busch. Of course, he's just a little over 50 miles into that 1,100-mile journey that he has today. Right now, that car not to his liking. Started 12th. He's lost five positions all the way back to 17. The crew's going to make a tire pressure adjustment on the upcoming pit stop. But here's the thing. The crew asked him if they want to make a wing change. That's the thing that I'm going to be watching down here on pit lane, is the type of feedback Kurt Busch gives his team. We know he's had plenty of time all month, Paul, to get comfortable in that cockpit, but does he have the experience to give the necessary feedback to make that car better throughout the course of 500 miles? We're going to watch it right now. Struggling for Kurt Busch back in 17.
1: Well, it has been clean and green for the first 24 laps of this race, but again, Robbie, we're looking at somebody coming up with a pit stop here, probably lap 30, 31.
2: Yeah, you know, we had those pace laps for a couple laps. You know, you had four laps before green. So this will be the time when that number will probably be closer to 30, 29, 30, more so than getting above that. Kurt Busch, it's been great listening to him throughout the month, his candor of what his challenge has been in that race car. And he knew coming into this, he didn't say, oh, I'm going to win this thing. He goes, I want to have a solid performance out there. And he just talks about how he needs to stay ahead of the car. He crashed after qualifying, and he put it on himself. He said, I was just getting comfortable in the car. Well, when you feel comfortable and you get overconfident, it can bite you, and you have to stay up with your tools, as he's learning right now.
1: The field is on its 25th lap, heading into turn three. Mark James.
3: Yep, Ed Carpenter continues to set the pace. Hinch has a bit of a gap between he and Will Power. Power with a comfortable gap between he and Elio Castroneves in fourth.
5: Movers, J.R. Hildebrand from ninth to fifth. Scott Dixon, 11th to seventh. And the biggest so far is Ryan Hunter-Reay. He is on the charge. He started 19th, and he's all the way up to ninth.
6: With Ryan Hunter-Reay as he's right in front of us right now. The front nine pretty well separated cars by cars, and not much change, Jake.
4: Ryan Hunter-Reay, as you'd mentioned, in ninth. His teammate Carlos Munoz in the eighth spot. About a 15-car length gap. Those front five pretty checked out.
3: Hinch is content to let Carpenter stay right where he is. Power, Elio, Hildebrand with the same mindset. Marco, Kevin, continues to try to catch that lead draft.
5: The prevailing opinion was that we might challenge 68 lead passes, but J.R. Hildebrand told me on Friday that he thought the warmer conditions would make it more conducive to get out front and stay out front, and his teammate Carpenter is doing that.
6: Front three cars are as they started the race, with Carpenter, Hinchcliffe, and Will Power off into the second turn.
4: Carpenter told me this week that he led 43 laps a year ago. Mark James, he said, I maybe didn't need to lead that much and burn up my fuel, but he doesn't appear, as he goes past Mark, to be worried about it right now, Paul Page.
1: And Donald Davidson, you're seeing some good stuff here.
11: I am, Paul, and I'm kind of surprised by one thing based on what we saw last year with basically the very same cars. Last year we had 68 lead changes. Ed Carpenter led at the start, but it seemed like it was very hard for anybody to lead more than a lap or two. We're on lap 28 now. The total number of lead changes has been one. And Ed Carpenter is the guy that led the most laps last year. The most laps for any driver last year, 37 laps. Well, he's already extending. He's got 18 right now.
1: And continuing to track Ryan Hunter-Reay, who's having a great race. Mark James, he's coming to you.
3: Setting up for turn number three, Ryan Hunter-Reay, that canary yellow DHL machine. Next one in the crosshairs, the 67 machine of Joseph Newgarden.
5: Carpenter is pulling off the pit, so James Hinchcliffe is in the lead. The leader, Ed Carpenter, is coming down pit road, Paul.
1: Now let's check in with our Exergen pit reporters for their accurate read. Dave first.
10: And we're keeping a close eye on Townsend Bell, who had an excellent day on Friday during Carb Day, one of the fastest cars out there. He's made up some 13 spots. Kevin Kalkovman joins us. Well, you guys, Kevin, you guys have moved up pretty quickly. Up to Michael Young.
0: Ed Carpenter coming in, the leader with the first stop of the day, guys. The car, perfect. He wants no changes. He's revving the engine, trying to keep it fired up. Nice stop for this Ed Carpenter crew. Oh, problem with the fuel at the end. Ed Carpenter down and away.
1: So now we're seeing what we expected, though. I've got to admit, it's a couple laps early by Robbie Buell.
2: Well, it is a couple laps early, but it's different. We had four laps of going around this track warming up. That's not going to be the case now, so we know it's going to be more than 30 laps. We're going to be looking at 31 and 32 after this.
1: Back to the pits, Michael Young.
0: Yeah, James Hinchcliffe ready to come in. Guys, he's not complaining about a thing. He said the car is perfect. He's been riding around. They're just trying to bide their time, keeping as racy as they can. No changes to the car. Joseph Newgarden, though, is going to put a little more downforce on the car. They're getting set to pit as well. Good stop, James Hinchcliffe, down and away.
10: Townsend Bell among those guys on the move, as mentioned, making up 12 spots. Just had a 9-second pit stop. It was clean for KB Racing. Graham Rahal also stopping, as was Sebastian Bourdais. To Nick Yeoman.
12: Pair of Andretti Autosport teammates pitted. Marco Andretti has been relatively calm over the radio when he came in and gave up the sixth position. Pretty happy with that car. Kurt Busch pitted right behind him on the same lap, so had a nice, easy exit off of pit lane. He was running 18th. They made a tire pressure adjustment for that 26 car.
1: And the cars of Will Power and Helio Castroneves have gone all the way down to the far end here and making their stops for Penske Racing right now. Michael Young.
0: Yeah, good stops for both teams, Paul. No changes on either of the cars. They did come in with power over Helio Castroneves. Helio got out around his teammate, so a nice stop for that number three team.
1: And so as the field comes in almost to a one to make their stops, but Robbie, we're now in the 31st lap, and here comes Tony Kanaan. Day first.
10: And the reigning Indy 500 champion hits his marks. Four fresh Firestone tires as they fill it up with fuel. It's 60-mile-an-hour pit lane speed this afternoon as Tony Kanaan gets down and away at 11 seconds.
1: So, Robbie Buell, let's think about that a moment. He carries it three laps, at least two laps, further than everyone else.
2: Well, he's further back in the pack, so obviously he was being, you know, pulled along in that draft. And anytime you're back in traffic like that, you're just getting in and out of the gas a lot more. The thing also, just as we go through these pit stops, you're looking at anywhere from 6 to 10 pit stops for these guys throughout the 500 miles, is you're in and out laps. You're probably parked in your box from 8 to 11 seconds getting fuel and new tires. Overall time from coming in and going back out of the track up to speed is about 38 seconds. But the key for the drivers is hustling in and hustling out on cold tires. Very, very crucial.
1: Remember that he went into the pits early, Ryan Briscoe, who had a bit of a problem. He is back in the pits now. This looks like a routine stop for him, but it puts him a little bit further on, Nick Yeoman.
12: He's a lap now.
1: So Briscoe is already on the way out. And the field begins to set itself back into position, but it sets itself back with Hinchcliffe out in front. Let's check in with our Exergen pit reporters. If we can go to Nick Yeoman and get a little bit of a summary of how those pit stops went.
7: Yeah, and that was a flurry of pit stops, everybody in about a 4 to 5 lap span. We mentioned Ryan Briscoe, he did come in. That's his second stop, trying to get back on sequence. Obviously, he needs a big break to try to get back on the lead lap, but tip of the cap to the Penske guys. They had some good stops down here. And also, how about J.R. Hildebrand to get out in fifth place? Remember, that's a one-off team, so they're not pitting that car week in, week out with the IndyCar Series, Paul.
1: Our pit updates are brought to you by Exergen. Gentle, accurate temperature scans. So as we move on in the Indy 500, 34 laps are now complete. The Progressive Insurance leaderboard after those stops looks this way. James Hinchcliffe, followed by Ed Carpenter, then Will Power, Helio Castroneves, and J.R. Hildebrand. Those are your top five. 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Back live at the Indianapolis Motor Speedway, and while we were away, nobody's really sure where he came from, but Will Power came rocketing to the front of the field, and he leads it right now. So the front of the field is Power, Hinchcliffe, Ed Carpenter, Helio Castroneves, and J.R. Hildebrand. A change for the lead. 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Prime Sport is the preferred travel partner of the Indianapolis Motor Speedway. Wow, what a good move by Power.
2: You know, we talked earlier that Donald nicely pointed out, we haven't seen as many lead changes as we anticipated. Track temperature is up, but there's only one lap that counts when you're leading. That's the last one. So I think as we get to the end of this race, again, we said the key is track position after your last pit stop. So as we get to that last thing, you're going to see a lot more of that passing. Right now, guys are just learning about their car, tuning their car, figuring out what they have to do to be really good that last 50-lap segment.
1: Well, it seems with Power in the lead now, it might be an appropriate time to talk with Mark L. Reese, the executive vice president of General Motors, because you got a Chevrolet out front. You got to feel good about that.
13: Well, we do. Thank you very much. It's really exciting here for us today. The Z28, of course, paced the race, and that's really the eighth time a Camaro has been the pace car, the first time in 67, if you remember the orange and white convertible we had here. So the Indianapolis piece of this and Chevrolet has been strong for many, many years, in fact, from the beginning. So there's even a memorial for Louis Chevrolet on the grounds here. But we're making a lot of power today, and we feel good about the car, and it's great to be back at Indy.
1: The whole connection that General Motors, specifically Chevrolet, makes with the Indianapolis 500, and it's been ongoing and long-term, obviously it works for you.
13: Well, it does. You know, there's nothing like being right here in the heartland of America at this track. It's spiritual for me. It's spiritual for the people at General Motors. And I tell you, we've had a lot of engines and a lot of drivers here, and a lot of the legends really have won for us here. So it's really incredible. Louis Meyer was the first three-time winner in 28, 33, and 36. But probably remember for starting a tradition to it that endures this day, which is drinking of the milk. So that was started there by Chevrolet and Louis Meyer.
1: It's good to have you in the booth. Good to see your Chevrolet motor out in front right now. Thank you for joining us.
13: Thanks so much, guys. Appreciate it. Have a great day.
1: Now let's go to the pits once again and Dave first.
10: And we're down here watching Graham Rahal as we thought he came in just for a flat, but this might be something a bit more terminal itself because the car remains here on pit road. The crews are pouring over this machine. Bob Rahal on the radio trying to get to Graham and ask him exactly what is going on. But it looks like Graham Rahal's day might be way over sooner than they were hoping.
1: So back as we watch them head for turn two, and Jake Query, yeah, can you pick him up?
4: Will Power, Ed Carpenter, then J.R. Hildebrand, front three. For a second there, looked like there might have been a pass for the second, but not the case. Top three now into turn number three.
3: Yeah, Power's got some company as he sets sail for turn number three. It's Ed Carpenter, then Hildebrand, then Hinchcliffe, then Elio Castroneves. Marco Andretti continues to hang around that lead draft, Kevin. He's in sixth.
5: And how about Townsend Bell from 25th now to the 11th position? Also, Tony Kanaan has looked strong. He got by Juan Pablo Montoya for ninth last time around. The leader, though, is Will Power.
1: And as they head for turn one, Marco Andretti was trying to make a move on Elio Castroneves. Jake Query, did he get it done?
4: He did not. As a matter of fact, Marco wants to stay in that beat of the top five because they really are kind of having their own party at this point. Right now, Marco about 12 car lengths behind the fifth place car of Elio Castroneves.
3: Had to back it down just a little bit, did Marco. Almost lost contact with that lead draft. It's still Will Power to the short chute in the north end.
1: Now let's check in with our Exergen pit reporters for their accurate read. We start with Nick Yeoman.
12: And as Jake Query and Mark James were keeping their eye on Marco Andretti, who runs in sixth, Marco is pleading with his engineer and strategist Kyle Moyer for a little bit more power, especially on the exit of corner. Sounds like that engine bogging down a bit through turns two and four. He simply can't run up on the back of somebody. That also can be a contributing factor, the fact that the track conditions are so much warmer, but Marco has been stuck in sixth for about the last 20 or 30 laps.
1: This update is brought to you by Exergen, changing the way the world takes temperatures. Elio Castroneves just got a warning from IndyCar. A little bit of a move that was too much of a second move and a possible block.
2: Well, let's talk about the blocking rules. What it is, there's something different from last year. Last year, you could come to the inside of the racetrack, but you had to leave a car width between you and the inside wall. This year, you don't have to do that. So that is one change. But also, the rule says you can be proactive and take a lane, whether you go low or high, but you can't react, be reactive. So when you see somebody looking to the inside or outside, and then you go to block them, that is reactive. That's what they don't want to see.
1: And we have a report now that the number 98 car, that is Jack Hawksworth, had a little brush with the wall, but has continued on. We haven't seen any indication that he will be coming into the pits. It's quiet down in his pit area. Let's go to the pits, Michael Young.
9: Yeah, guys, for our leader, Will Power, pretty much in cruise control right now. Tim Cindric talking to him, said the 21 car of Hildebrand is very fast and he is coming. If he gets there, let him by because he'll want to lead. And in regards to those Elio Castroneves moves, guys, down here at turn number one, he was nice and back and forth. Really exciting to see Elio Castroneves as he tries to make a move around Hildebrand.
1: And so it remains Will Power out at the front of the field. 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That's the front of the field. Visit progressive.com today. We pause 10 seconds for station identification. 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

0: 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Power, Carpenter, and now J.R. Hildebrand into third. Marco Andretti is fourth, and fifth is Elio Castroneves. Scott Dixon is sixth, and seventh is James Hinchcliffe, while Carlos Munoz has been making some very, very good moves out there. Now let's go to our Exergen pit reporter, Dave First.
1: And Paul, we wanted to follow up on just exactly what happened with Graham Rahal, whose engine shut off in turn two. He's now back out on the 2.5 mile oval. We're here with Bobby Rahal. Exactly what did happen, Bobby?
2: The engine just shut off, and it just did it again. So there's obviously some electrical glitch in there or something. I don't know. Mystery. Don't know quite what happened.
1: Is it something you can fix and get back out there, or is it day over for you guys? What do you think?
2: I'm sorry?
1: Is it day over, or something you can fix in the ECU, or what?
2: Well, you know, it keeps turning off, so there's got to be some problem with it. So I'd say that's it.
1: All right. Bobby Rahal, these guys are dejected. It appears day over down here in the Rahal Letterman Lanigan pit.
0: Our Exergen pit reporter, Exergen, changing the way the world takes temperatures. As Graham Rahal pulls onto the pit road quickly, Donald Davidson.
3: All right, Paul, we've actually had, I think, two changes of lead on the track. We did have a couple of leaders during pit stop shuffles. Tony Galland got a lap, and Mikel Alesian got a lap. But anyway, what I want to comment is the pace. We're now at 54 laps. The average speed is 213.0 miles an hour. So we're past one quarter distance. We still haven't had a yellow.
0: And while we watch the field move onto the backstretch, at least the leaders are keeping a close eye on Marco Andretti because he's making some moves in the past few laps. Joining us in the booth, the governor of the great state of Indiana, Mike Pence. And I know you're a race fan. I know you're loving this, and this crowd is terrific.
4: I sure am a race fan. I've been one since I was a little boy. But I'll tell you, to see the race start so cleanly, so safely, with the speeds that we're seeing, Paul, it's just a great day to be at the Indianapolis Motor Speedway.
0: In fact, with the new Indianapolis Grand Prix and them recreating like 3 weeks, what we used to call 30 days in May, this has brought a lot of people into town.
4: Well, it really has. I mean, you know, an hour before the race, we still had long lines leading all the way out to the interstate, and you can see the grandstands are full. Of course, the weather is just spectacular, but I don't think the track has ever looked better, and what a great race we're looking at.
0: Governor Mike Pence, always good to have you up here. Stay. Enjoy. Good to see you.
4: Thank you, Paul.
0: Let's follow the field around. Jerry Baker, pick up the leader.
5: I get a sense right now that Elio has said, you guys go play with Hinchcliffe and Carpenter and Power and Marco Andretti already in the second corner.
6: Yep, Power, Carpenter, Marco with that blue and yellow Snapple machine. Pretty fractured distance back before Elio Castroneves. Will Power leads the field into turn number three.
7: That top three bunched pretty closely together. Marco is pulling Carpenter in little by little by little. Elio trying to catch them.
8: The front three have separated just a little bit. Two laps ago, Ryan Hunter-Reay was being challenged by Takuma Sato. Looked like Sato had the run on the inside. Hunter-Reay came down a little bit. They almost touched at the start-finish line.
5: They're coming too wide in the second and third row. Now a move, and there goes the great move by Marco Andretti in the yellow and blue Snap-on machine.
6: 1,100 laps led by the Andretti family at the Indianapolis Motor Speedway. Marco Andretti now one spot from adding another one there. That Snap-on machine closing in on Will Power.
7: With the wins that he has had here, Marco Andretti, talking about Michael Andretti's race team, Marco poised to give him another one here. He's at turn number four, Kevin.
8: Marco Andretti has the lead in Indianapolis by 10 car lengths on Will Power. J.R. Hildebrand is third.
0: It has not been an Andretti to win this race for 45 years. That was Mario, but now it is Michael out in front. And we're coming, though, Marco out in front. We are coming now once again fairly close to the pit stop, so things will rotate again.
9: And again, I'm not getting excited about the strategy in pit stops. We're still too early into this race to kind of see how that plays out. Again, we're starting to see a little bit more passing, maybe not always for the lead, but the next four and five back. So these cars can do it, and they're just going to keep trimming their cars out or adding downforce, depending on what the track does. Keep tuning the cars again. So when we get to that go-home number lap that you had of 168, that's what we're all shooting for right now, is all these guys is developing the car to get to that point.
0: And let's keep an eye now on Elio Castroneves as he moves his way around the track. He has just picked up third position. The leader, Marco, he's on the backstretch right now, Mark James.
7: Yep, the smooth sailing for Marco Andretti. He gets to turn three first, then it's Will Power, then Elio, then Ed Carpenter. Simon Pagenaud, can he do the double in the month of May?
8: Keep an eye on Scott Dixon, too. He's been strong, running in sixth, but it's a 15-car length advantage for Marco Andretti. Then Will Power, Elio Castroneves, Ed Carpenter, and J.R. Hildebrand.
5: Elio simply said, I don't like being in fifth. I'm going up there. Now he's going to put a little bit of pressure on Will Power, but still out in front. And the battle will ensue in turn number two.
6: Simon Pagenaud quietly now in the top five. Marco Andretti very emphatically in position number one.
7: Simon Pagenaud is awfully quiet, as you said, Jake Query, but boy, it's a deadly silence. Okay. Simon Pagenaud starting to reel in Ed Carpenter at the exit of turn three.
8: Marco by about 10 or 15 car lengths. The best battle is soon going to be for second. It looks like Castroneves is gaining on his teammate, Will Power.
0: And as they come down the front straights, a couple of cars in the pits, including Jacques Villeneuve.
9: And I think we're going to see our leaders in pretty soon. I think we'll see Marco in probably two laps at 62, I think.
0: And, of course, as these stops go on, it gives us an idea here in the booth how far they actually can go, because now they're a little further out from their last stop than they were last time.
9: Yeah. When I went and watched an onboard monitor just a lap ago of Marco, you wouldn't believe how busy he was in that cockpit. I saw his right thumb going back and forth to a weight jacker before he entered the turn and then came out of the corner.
0: And speaking of Marco Andretti, he is on the pit road, so our leader comes into the pits. Let's go to our Exergen pit reporters, Nick Yeoman.
10: And Marco Andretti will make that slow crawl down the front straightaway on pit lane here at Indianapolis. They must have found something with that car, because he was not happy with the balance, not happy with the amount of horsepower he could have during that first run. Marco slides that bright yellow and blue Snapple car into pit lane. The fueler will engage the hose, and the four tire changers will go to work. Marco has charged to the front. His grandfather won in 1969. A good pit stop for Andretti as he exits pit lane. Guys, Will Power, Ed Carpenter, Marco Andretti. Power beats him out of pit lane. So it's Power, Marco Andretti, Ed Carpenter, followed by J.R. Hildebrand.
0: And let's go over to turn one now. Jerry Baker, what'd you see?
5: A great effort by Will Power. He got out right in front of Marco Andretti. So Power's going to be the leader as we head back into action here.
0: Back to the pits, Michael Young.
11: Yeah, guys, down here, James Hinchcliffe getting ready to pit. No changes on the car. Fueler Mike Miller with a brand new helmet. Hinch bought that for him, said, you need a fancier helmet. Beautiful gold sparkles on that. The team having a flawless pit stop. Mike Miller got the fuel nozzle in, pulls it out of the way.
1: One of the guys we've been watching, Townsend Bell, making up 12 spots so far at a nice 9-second stop, as did his other KV Racing teammates in Sebastian Bourdais and Sebastian Saavedra. To Nick Yeoman.
10: A good pit stop for NASCAR's Kurt Busch. They did a quarter down on the front wing. He needs a little bit more downforce. Not happy with the balance of that race car, but a good pit stop for this crew in this one-off effort for Kurt Busch.
0: And Scott Dixon comes in, a beautiful silver car, not the red and white target car we're used to. He makes what appears to be a very routine pit stop. We're getting word from IndyCar that they're going to assess a drive-through penalty for the 91 car, and he's doing that at this time. That is Buddy Lazier, the 1996 winner of the Indianapolis 500. Let's give you the Progressive Insurance leaderboard. At the front, coming off of those stops, Juan Montoya, followed by Tony Kanaan, Mikhail Aleshin, Scott Dixon. Those are your top four. Visit Progressive.com today. There have been changes at the front of the field. This leaderboard update is brought to you by Prime Sport. Prime Sport is the preferred travel partner of the Indianapolis Motor Speedway. For a while, Montoya had it. Then he headed into the pits. Elio Castroneves came out number one, followed by Marco Andretti and then Ed Carpenter. Let's go to our Exergen pit reporters. We start with Michael Young.
11: Guys, the magic number for the Ed Carpenter Racing team was 61. So on that final run, he and J.R. Hildebrand were in fuel-saving mode. They were trying to get as far as they could and then some quick stops, and they were down and away. Actually, Ed was out behind Will Power, already able to make it around him. For Joseph Newgarden is now running 14th. They added a little front wing. They need a little more grip on the front end of that number 67 entry.
8: And for our first Russian-born IndyCar driver, Mikhail Aloshin, he got the cycle up into the top five. He's been relegated after his pit stop back to 16th. But for Aloshin, he had to come in and make a big adjustment. Half a turn on the front wing, two turns on the rear wing. Let's go to Dave first.
1: And it appears the likelihood of Tony Kanaan being a back-to-back winner of the Indianapolis 500 is over. TK, they think they ran him out of fuel out on the racetrack, and by the time he made it to pit road, they came in four tires and fuel. Now they believe there's a battery going down as well. They tried to restart the car, and he remains here on pit road, a stop under green flag conditions that is now approaching 4 minutes long. It appears Tony Kanaan perhaps even done for the day. To Dave Wilson.
12: Down here in the Pippa Man Pit, a very disappointing day for the Sojin G. Coleman car. Several laps go by as they work on the machine down here. It appeared to be something wrong with the left rear suspension, reminiscent of A.J. Foyt days. Actually had a hammer out banging on that left rear suspension. She's back out on the racetrack, but that doesn't look like for long.
0: So, Robbie Buell, that was our report from our pit reporters, our Exergen pit reporters. Exergen, changing the way the world takes temperature. They're all on the main straightaway. Everybody that matters is all running still within about a 5/8 of a mile.
9: Again, they're just sizing up their competition. So every move that they're making out right there, the drivers are registering in their head saying, oh, I remember him being stronger here or this. They're just gathering data on each other and, again, tuning their cars as the track conditions change. You know, track temperature is going to keep coming up as the sun comes down. More and more rubber is going to be put down on the track. So, again, they are just subtly making changes in the car with their sway bars front and rear, their weight jacker. When they come into the pits, the guys are going to adjust tire pressure relative to what the driver's doing, and we've obviously heard some aero changes. As you get to the end of this race, they're going to want to take aero off the car so you're faster in a straight line. That's the direction you'd like to tune in if that's the key to go faster. Sometimes you've got to put more downforce in the car to have grip, so we'll see how it unfolds.
0: Elio Castroneves leading the race, trying to become the fourth four-time winner of the 500, being chased by Marco Andretti, who was trying to do something for the Andretti name, like get it in winner's circle. That hasn't happened for 45 years. Donald Davidson.
3: Okay, thank you, Paul. We're at 73 laps. No yellows. Average speed, 211.5 miles an hour. Incredible pace. Sage Karam, rookie, is running 10th. And that's not through pit stop shuffles. He's actually running 10th. He made the stop. Interested in Kurt Busch. We haven't heard much about him. He is running in 19th at the moment, and we got a landmark coming up in just a few laps. Buddy Lazier, this is amazing. In about in 10 laps, if he could do 10 more laps, or actually 11 more for him, he will move to 7th in the all-time laps completed at the Indianapolis Motor Speedway. Buddy Lazier will have more laps completed in the 500 than Johnny Rutherford.
0: On the straightaway, as the leaders came by last time, there are 11, literally nose to tail, with the front man being Elio Castroneves. Now let's go to Kevin Lee for the car facts, just the facts. Kevin?
8: Well, last year we obviously had 68 lead changes, by far the most ever in the Indianapolis 500. And although I wasn't privy to the drivers' meetings this month, I've seen comments from several drivers saying that they're going to be allowed to defend a little bit. And what I'm seeing coming down the main straightaway, when someone is being challenged, they're coming farther to their left, closer to the inside retaining wall. And that is one of the reasons why we're seeing fewer passes. While we may not see as many passes, those that are getting done today are earning it. It's been a highly entertaining race so far.
0: Carfax makes shopping for the right used car a whole lot easier. Millions of cars with free Carfax reports are waiting for you at Carfax.com. Robbie Buell.
9: Well, just to pick up on what Kevin Lee was saying as he's watching the cars exit turn four, is he is absolutely right in terms of the blocking rules. Last year, you could make a move and block somebody, but you had to leave a car width on the inside of the racetrack. So now they can shut that door down. So if somebody has a head of steam and is being pulled along there, they can't dive down to the inside because the driver can take that away. So Kevin's absolutely spot on.
0: And our friend and driver, normally an analyst, but Pippa Mann, is out running once again after a lengthy time in the pits. In fact, Sebastian Saavedra was right behind her as they came down the front straightaway, and they head through turn one right now. Now let's go back to the pits and Nick Yeoman.
10: Yeah, keeping a good track of those track conditions so far today, Paul Page. Of course, we saw temperatures up around 76 degrees. It's reached up around 80 degrees here. Track temperature, though, that's the number that I'm watching. Firestone actually reads the track temperature in all four corners. Right now, 121 degrees in turn one. It's quite a bit cooler in turn two at 107 degrees. The overall average temperature for the track temperature is 115 degrees. So hearing a lot of drivers complaining for they wanting a little bit more downforce, wanting a little bit more power, can't suck up and make those passes nearly as much as they'd like. A lot of that has to do with these very, very warm track conditions, Paul.
0: That was our Exergen pit reporter. Exergen, changing the way the world takes the temperature. And as they come off of number four once again and on the main straightaway, a little bit of a change in the order because Ed Carpenter has moved into second place. Jerry Baker.
5: He caught him, Paul, right on the outside of the very interesting turn number one. Made the move, but it's still out front. Elio Castroneves.
6: Castroneves, then Ed Carpenter, then Marco Andretti, Hunter Ray, then Scott Dixon, Will Power, Simon Pagino. That group now already through turn number two.
7: Got the leader with a bit of an advantage. It's a couple of car lengths. Ed Carpenter knows that Marco is there. Marco can see Ryan Hunter Ray faintly.
8: Castroneves by five car lengths on Ed Carpenter, then Marco Andretti, another five back, another four to Ryan Hunter Ray, more distance to Scott Dixon. Will Power is dropped back to the sixth position, then Pagino, Montoya, Hinchcliffe, and Karen into one.
5: Elio again out in front. He doesn't have much of a lead. The first four, five, six cars literally spaced about a 15-foot difference between them.
6: Bright yellow car of Elio Castroneves out front. Then just behind him, that white and green of Ed Carpenter. A faint yellow of Marco Andretti. Then the fourth place car, that canary yellow of Ryan Hunter Ray.
7: Now we're really happy about those canary yellow race cars as high as we are above off the racetrack. That one's looking awfully fast now through the short chute in the north end.
8: I think Ed Carpenter is on a rail right now, too. He is keeping pace with Castroneves, and we might see a battle for the lead pretty soon. He's pulling up, heading down to one.
0: We will keep an eye on that for you as well as they head into turn one. But Graham Rahal out of the race, and he's with Dave First.
1: Yeah, another Indianapolis 500 ends way too early for Graham Rahal. What finally did out, Graham?
13: Yeah, I mean, we have some electrical deal. Keeps shutting the engine off. And it didn't feel quite right to start the race, but I thought it was okay. And then all of a sudden, it just keeps shutting off constantly. So we tried to power cycle it out there, and it would fire back up, and then it shut right back off. Then it fire. So I don't know. I mean, unfortunately, it's going to end our day though, and it's pretty frustrating. You know, everybody in the National Guard, we've tried very, very hard to make them proud, and it's frustrating, and disappointing.
1: Tough way to end it here for Graham Rahal this afternoon. By the way, guys, Tony Kanaan remains on pit road.
0: And that may be one of the sadder aspects of this. This is our Exergen pit reporters. Exergen, changing the way the world takes temperature. Back at Indianapolis, the leaderboard update brought to you by Prime Sport. Prime Sport, the preferred travel partner of the Indianapolis Motor Speedway. Castroneves and then Carpenter. Marco Andretti is third. Ryan Hunter Ray is fourth. Scott Dixon is fifth. Will Power is down in sixth place now. Montoya is seventh. And Sage Karam, believe it or not, is in eighth right now. That young kid is doing well. And in ninth is J.R. Hildebrand. Let's go to Jake.
6: Just left turn number two. Really good battle there. Sage Karam trying to close in on Juan Montoya. That's the battle for seventh position. Hard to believe. Only one Indy 500 between those two as they now move their way into the north end.
0: Let's go to our Exergen pit reporter, Michael Young.
11: Yeah, guys, down here on pit lane, Roger Penske just radioed Elio Castroneves. He said, Elio, how's the car? He said, it's fine. He said, you want any changes? He goes, no, what do you think? Roger said, if you like it, let's keep it like it is. For Ed Carpenter, they are in cruise control behind Elio Castroneves. The motto now, save as much fuel as you can. So for the 20 car, they are very, very good. Just in fuel-saving mode till the next stop.
8: Fourth place running Marco Andretti, pretty happy with that car. We expect to see that Snapple machine on pit lane around lap 94. That's about seven laps from now. As for a couple of the rookie drivers on my end of pit lane, not happy with the race cars. Jack Hawksworth, who started 13th, has fallen all the way back to 24th. He has been hammering that radio, asking for changes to that car. And then Mikhail Aloshin, the feeling of that car has gone away big time. They made a big swing with both the front and rear wing adjustments on that previous pit stop. It has not worked for the Russian driver Aloshin. Aloshin back in 15th, and Hawksworth buried all the way back in 24th.
0: That was our Exergen pit reporters. Exergen changing the way the world takes temperatures. So now we're beginning to see cars hit the pits. And we are probably in that range right now, though now we're going to find out who's going to stretch it, who is actually running, getting in the draft right, running the engine exactly how they need it.
9: Again, in the subtlety to that game, the subtlety of that game of stretching your fuel a little bit is setting yourself up for those last two stops. So if you can stretch your fuel when you come in for those last two stops, maybe you don't have to be plugged in with your fuel probe as long. And again, we're just picking apart subtle seconds, if even that, to create those opportunities.
0: Jack Hawksworth and Alex Tagliani just came in for a stop. They're back on the track again. Donald.
3: Okay, Paul, there's more than we can keep up with here, but one thing that's amazing, I think we had, just a short time ago, we had 28 cars in the lead lap. That's with no yellows, no pace cars to pack it up, and no lucky dogs. That's one thing that is just really amazing to us. And then also, Sage Karam just came in to make a pit stop. He had got up to eighth place, and we figure we got Jacques Villeneuve, who was running 18th a few moments ago. The last time that Jacques Villeneuve ran in the Indianapolis 500, Sage Karam was 3 months old. So anyway, we've got all kinds of things going here. Buddy Lazier now did have enough laps to pass Johnny Rutherford seventh at the all-time laps completed. And now we're at 90 laps, average speed 213.0 miles an hour. We've got an unbelievable pace going here.
0: And now Mikhail Aloshin, the Russian, has fallen a little bit off the pace. We go to day first.
1: And here with Chip Ganassi, who had to watch with the rest of us that 12-and-a-half-minute pit stop with Tony Kanaan. Were you guys able to figure out exactly what was going on inside the tin machine?
12: Yeah, Dave, we had a little, we were having a fuel pickup problem there near the bottom of the collector. Effectively, there was fuel in the car, but we ran him out of fuel. So when we went to restart the car, we stripped the starter gear out of it.
1: Very disappointing, but you look up on the leaderboard, you still see Scott Dixon. Sage Karam is having a heck of a run here today.
12: Yeah, I mean, it's a long way to go, so we'll see what happens.
1: That's Chip Ganassi. Looks like the best Tony Kanaan would finish is at least a couple laps down. To Michael Young.
11: Yeah, guys, our leader is slowly coming down pit lane. 60 miles an hour comes Elio Castroneves. We talked about the little conversation he had with Roger Penske, the captain, on the radio. The car looks good. The crew goes to work on that number three, the beautiful Pennzoil yellow machine, the yellow submarine, flying those traditional livery colors of the great Johnny Rutherford and Rick Mears. Elio Castroneves down and away. Great stuff for that squad.
0: And for Elio, another sweet Penske pit stop. But on the front straight, Ed Carpenter is under attack by Ryan Hunter-Reay, Jerry Baker.
5: Yes, not under attack anymore because Ryan Hunter-Reay got him. Ryan Hunter-Reay, your new leader at the Indy 500.
6: Ryan Hunter-Reay has Ed Carpenter just behind him. Then behind them it's Simon Pagenaud, who's already pitted, so he's a little bit off cycle. But Ryan Hunter-Reay now the leader into turn number three.
0: And let's go to the pits, and Nick Yeoman, yeah. Marco's in.
8: Yeah, Marco Andretti has brought that car in, has given up the fourth place position. Very happy, no changes. Mueller has a little bit of a hard time getting that hose engaged out of the Buckeye, but a good stop overall for Marco Andretti, who takes that Snapple machine back onto the racetrack.
0: And Takuma Sato driving for A.J. Foyt, the number 14 car. Remember that last lap spin when he tried to win this thing. Well, he's in the field, but not up in the front. Let's go to Dave first.
1: Yep, and Takuma Sato down and away in about 11 seconds. A slight wing adjustment for the 14 bunch as Will Power now back on pit lane.
11: Now, Will Power coming in, guys. He will be pitting right behind James Hinchcliffe. Hinchcliffe fell all the way to eighth. He's coming down pit lane right now. Will Power, that crew goes to work. Tim Cindric talking to Will. Nearly contact with Hinchcliffe in the front right tire changer for Will Power. They pack that thing full of fuel. Ryan Hunter Ray will meet Will Power on a pit lane as it is a drag race with Ed Carpenter. Actually, Ed gets around Will Power. Great stops down here on the front end of the grid.
0: Oh, Ed Carpenter tried to slide in there before they got actually to the end of the pits where they have to mark on the blend line and stay in order after that. But it has been an interesting set of stops. It's going to get more interesting now. Let's go to Nick Yeoman.
10: As the pit stop cycle through, Scott Dixon finds his way at the top of the leaderboard. Boy, this has been a very Scott Dixon-like day. Started mid-pack, has driven as high as fifth. They're a little slow on the left rear tire, but that silver anniversary. It's a 25-year anniversary between Chip Ganassi Racing and Target. Beautiful-looking car, but a good stop for Dixon.
0: And once again, we are now 95 laps, nearly half this distance, 250 miles, and we are incident-free thus far.
9: And Montoya, who's up at the point. Remember, last pit stop, he went a couple laps longer than the other guy. So, you know, he's just on a little later cycle, a little different strategy. You know, part of the key, again, with these pit stops, I'm talking about the team effort. It takes about 7 seconds to fill these cars up with fuel, of putting 18.5 gallons in there. That would be the whole thing. But the challenge is sometimes for that fueler to plug in. That plug-in is crucial, and sometimes that can be a challenge. Seems to be a hiccup just with every team, if you look back through the year. Everybody kind of struggles with that. So look for guys hitting that perfectly as we get into crunch time.
0: Well, not only that, that nozzle is heavy. They get the biggest guy they can find to do that.
9: Yeah, and now that nozzle also has the air vent built into it. So, and it's at just a slight angle towards the back. So if you don't hit it quite perfect, it's going to hang you up.
3: Okay, Paul, we're going to undoubtedly break the track record for halfway. We've
0: all
3: got
0: right.
3: Three laps to go. We're at 213.4 miles an hour. I don't know what the track record is off the top of my head, but I know who owns it. This is one of my favorite trivia questions. Guess who holds the record for the 250-mile distance?
0: Run
3: it's
0: with
3: a,
0: it.
3: It's a Penske driver, and it's not who you think. And I wish we had a few seconds to play some music or have some fun with it. Thank you. Somebody got the correct answer. It was A.J. Allmendinger last year. In fact, Allmendinger holds three track records. He had 100 laps, 110, and 140, I think. And I'm kind of sad to see that one of those is going to go in just about a minute and a half.
0: One thing I'm watching here is Juan Montoya. He's running cycles a little bit later. He's the leader right now, but he's due in.
9: Yeah, he's due in, but he's only a couple laps off in that cycle, so it's okay.
0: He's in now.
9: And, yes, he is down on pit road. And I've liked, you know, all month long, he's kind of been under the radar. He definitely was one of my picks just because he hadn't had a lot of attention on him.
0: To the pits, Dave, first.
1: As we await Juan Pablo Montoya leading the race as he now hits his mark, the 2000 champion, saying he wasn't that comfortable in the draft thus far this race. And, well, the remedy to that is get out front. That's exactly where he was as Juan Pablo Montoya had a nice stop.
10: Yeah, we're down here in the pit of Marco Andretti

0: He's about one lap short from even one of his teammates, so he's got to try to make that up in case there are no yellows.
1: All right, appreciate it. Mario Andretti, Kyle Moyer down in that pit as well. Keeping an eye on those fuel numbers. We're just at halfway right now, Paul Page, but all these engineers beginning to crunch those every valuable fuel numbers.
2: There are few drivers in the series as good and the in and out lap as Juan Montoya, and he just ripped out of there, but not fast enough to keep him out in front. Ryan Hunter-Reay now has the lead, followed by Castro Neves, and then Marco Andretti. We're going to give you the Progressive Insurance leaderboard right now. Ryan Hunter-Reay, Elio, and Marco, then Ed Carpenter. Then Montoya actually got out and into the fifth place, followed by Scott Dixon, Will Power, Simon Pagenaud, and J.R. Hildebrand. Visit Progressive.com today. Back live at Indianapolis, this is Paul Page. The leaders are right together. Ryan Hunter-Reay followed by Elio Castroneves and then Marco Andretti.
3: I think what's interesting, again, is we're getting feedback from our pit reporters. Track temperature is at 121 plus. That is the biggest number, I should say the hottest number we've seen all month. And when those numbers come up on the track surface, the cars slide around a little bit more. So the key for tuning these cars and getting to the end, I keep coming back to that, is you want to be able to flat foot this racetrack. You got to be flat out around here, and sometimes you may have to add some downforce as the temperatures in the track come up.
2: Let's go down the pits once again. Here's Nick Yeoman. Well, we were hoping that Nick Yeoman was going to jump in with some information there. As soon as we have contact with him, we'll get to him and find out exactly what's going on from his point of view. Let's go out to Kevin Lee, turn four.
4: And Hunter-Reay leads the pack of three yellow cars, Castroneves, and then Marco Andretti, who has some blue in that paint scheme. Ed Carpenter is fourth, Juan Pablo Montoya, Will Power, and Scott Dixon.
5: Ryan Hunter-Reay into turn number two, then Castroneves and Marco Andretti. Top three, Mark James, you'll notice, separating themselves, but Ed Carpenter trying to stay close in that top three fight.
6: As we observe, the three yellow cars run nose to tail at the entrance to turn number three. Carpenter with a comfortable advantage, but let's remember an incredible pit stop by Juan Montoya's crew, Kevin. He was leading. They got him back out in fifth.
4: Castroneves is starting to gain on Ryan Hunter-Reay. He's up on the rear wing, coming down into turn number one. Castroneves in second, looks to the inside.
7: Elio jumped to the inside, he'll make that pass. He gets around Ryan Hunter-Reay. Elio back in front in the Indy 500.
5: Castroneves now closes in. Martin Plowman, the lap car, will be his next target. That might be market opportunity for Hunter-Reay to pounce back on Elio Castroneves.
6: Yep, Elio Castroneves within five car lengths of that ABC supply machine, the 41 car of Martin Plowman. Been a long day for plowing. Then Ryan Hunter-Reay, then Marco Andretti. They've separated themselves a bit from Carpenter now in the set of a four.
4: Carpenter is probably 25 car lengths back, working on the lap car. Elio Castroneves trying to get a run on Martin Plowman. He will get it, and he will maintain the advantage on Hunter-Reay into turn one.
7: Elio Castroneves now has the car between him and the second place runner, Ryan Hunter-Reay. Elio now pulling away just a minute, turn two.
5: Doesn't have that car between him much longer. Hunter-Reay to the inside, gets by Plowman. So too now does Marco Andretti. Ed Carpenter, likewise. Top four now into the north end.
6: Plowman with a class move, staying very high on the racetrack, letting those running for the lead run for the lead. Now he'll duck to the high side, but slides back down in front of Montoya. That's going to hurt Montoya and try to catch that lead pack.
4: The front five separated a little bit. Hildebrand comes by in fifth, and then Plowman is getting out of the way to go to the pit lane, and there are three cars side by side on the main straightaway.
7: And all of a sudden, Elio has got all kinds of breathing room. He'll run first, Hunter-Reay second, Marco Andretti runs number three.
5: Yep, that top four completely checked out. As a matter of fact, about a 30 car length advantage before you get back to that fifth place machine. That's J.R. Hildebrand, Scott Dixon right behind him, Will Power behind Dixie.
6: Martin Plowman caused some issues for that group of cars and trying to get to pit road. That group trying to stay with the lead four, Kevin. They have flat checked out. Problems for Hildebrand, problems for Dixon in dealing with Martin Plowman.
4: So Carpenter right now is the last car in in that pack, and then we go back to Hildebrand, then it's Scott Dixon, and Will Power, and Juan Pablo Montoya.
2: You know, now that we're past the halfway mark, the 250th mile, we always check in mid-race with Dale Harrigal, Firestone's chief tire engineer, for Sunday's mid-race interview. And Dale, are you as excited about what we're seeing as I am?
8: Tremendous race we have here this weekend, and it's been a great month for the Firestone Firehawks. You know, we saw laps in qualifying over 231 miles an hour. We ran 33,000 miles of practice, and now we have the fastest race ever to halfway at the Indianapolis Motor Speedway. What a fantastic month it's been for the Firehawks.
2: And when we look at how the tires are performing now through a couple of cycles, it seems like those Firehawks are running absolutely perfect considering the temperatures and everything here. They're just right on.
8: Everything looks great so far, and it looks like the race pace is starting to pick up. We're seeing a great battle at the front of the field, and I think everything's going to be good for the rest of the race.
2: Dale Harrigal, Firestone's chief tire engineer, our mid-race interview, the tradition with him. Great to see the Firehawks doing so well.
3: And just following up a little bit on the Firestone tires, they make a great product, incredibly consistent. But earlier in the month, they were running close to 45 laps on a set of tires and still running in the 226-mile-an-hour bracket with no wear. So tires aren't going to be an issue today at all. They just are consistent. They hold up. They don't wear out. And absolutely amazed that we're so far into this race and have had no yellows. Incredible.
2: It has been an incredibly safe race, an incredibly fast race, and the focus remains on the top three. That's Elio Castroneves, followed by Ryan Hunter-Reay. Let's go to Dave first.
9: And Tony Kanaan comes in. Of course, he's several laps down. Nice stop, though, for that silver bullet as they celebrate 25 years, the partnership between Target and Chip Ganassi Racing. An eight-second stop for TK, who's down and away.
2: And again down the front straightaway. Nice and smooth. Everybody running about five car lengths behind one another. The Progressive Insurance leaderboard reads this way right now with Elio Castroneves and Ryan Hunter-Reay going back and forth in the lead. Marco Andretti sits third, followed by Ed Carpenter. J.R. Hillebrand is fifth, then Scott Dixon, and then Will Power. Montoya is eighth. Ninth is Carlos Munoz, who's given that car a nice run. And tenth is James Hinchcliffe. Visit Progressive.com today. Well, in the past few seconds, Ryan Hunter-Reay has just been carving through this field. We've seen some great action up at the front. That's where it's been all day today. This leaderboard update is brought to you by Prime Sport. Prime Sport is the preferred travel partner of the Indianapolis Motor Speedway. Ryan Hunter-Reay, Elio Castroneves, back and forth. And then Marco Andretti, and then Scott Dixon and Montoya. Those are your top five. Let's go to the pits, Michael Young.
10: Yeah, guys, for Ed Carpenter, an unscheduled pit stop. Started having problems with the car. His right rear Firestone blistered about 5 inches from the edge of each side of that tire, with large blisters in the center of the tire. Certainly a big concern for that team, especially as fast as they've been this month of May. He had to come in and change that thing, and it was bad. I don't think it would have lasted too many more laps. So good news for Ed Carpenter that they caught it before he had an incident, but bad news, they're having problems with the right rear of those Firestones. Let's go today first.
9: I tell you, Sage Karam has been one of the guys to watch so far in this 98th running of the Indy 500. A bit off sequence when it comes to pit stops. They were riding as high as 11th. Dennis Reinbold joins us. I tell you what, your kid's doing pretty well.
11: He's doing a great job. We're in this thing, so we're going to keep working hard. If we can have some good stops, we have a chance to be a factor at the end.
9: He's 19 years old. How calm is he inside the cockpit?
11: He's like he doesn't even have a pulse right now. He's so calm. It's unbelievable. He's doing great.
9: We'll be watching.
11: Thank you.
9: Dennis Reinbold, Sage Karam doing awfully well so far down here.
2: And as we watch those actions go on the track, the 77 car, that's Simon Pagenaud, currently in 27th position, was just warned by IndyCar for blocking. And Martin Plowman in the 41 car had a pit safety violation. They called a drive-through penalty for him.
3: Well, just following up, is Carpenter had to come in about eight laps early, unexpected, because he was getting some blistering that Firestone, you know, and we just went on to say of how they've done 40-plus laps on sets of tires. So obviously, with this track temperature and getting the car to turn when you're really driving off that right rear, just puts that much load and temperature that goes through that right rear.
2: Jake Query, turn two, what do you have?
5: There are six inhabited continents on planet Earth, Paul, and three of them have already led this race in the form of Asia, with our first Russian and Mikhail Aleshin getting a lead earlier in this race, and obviously North and South America. Simon Pagenaud, Justin Wilson, both been flirting with the top 10 all day. Should they get the lead, you could add Europe to that list as well. This, obviously, Paul, as it has been since its inception, is an international event.
2: And on the pit road, thank you, Jake Query. Right now, it is Elio Castroneves who comes in for service, and Michael Young waits for him.
10: Yeah, guys, our second-place runner led a lot of this last stint, and then Ryan Hunter-Reay moved around him. They were just taking their time and decided to let Ryan Hunter-Reay get by. Looks like a great stop thus far, and it is a cruise control kind of afternoon for Elio Castroneves. Problems with the front left tire. They didn't get it down. Oh, costly stop, maybe two, three more seconds. Front left problems for Elio Castroneves.
2: So Castroneves in and out. We wait for the rest of the field right now. In fact, it won't be long because looks like Marco Andretti is on pit road. Let's go to Nick Yeoman.
1: Yeah, and these Snapple guys have done a tremendous job all day long with Marco Andretti's pit stops. Just saw one of the crew members jumping around, running to all four tires they're going to change to indicate that they're going to make an air pressure adjustment. Marco slides that car in to the pit box. A lot of flack on each of the side pods from some of the Firestone marbles that have been kicked up. They wait to try to fill that car full of fuel, trying to hit a specific fuel number, but another good stop for Marco Andretti and the Snapple crew.
2: And these stops are for the leader occurring on the 123rd lap. And as we look down pit road, we are seeing Ryan Hunter-Reay. He's headed in for his stop. Robbie.
3: Yeah, and so Elio just came in on lap 122. He's got now two more stops. So now the games really start beginning, is setting yourself up for that track position at the last stop. Elio will have to make two more stops now under these green running conditions.
2: Michael Young.
10: Yeah, guys, I'm not quite sure what's going on with Joseph Newgarden. Carlos Munoz now making his stop as Ryan Hunter-Reay down and away. For Carlos Munoz, a quiet afternoon. Ran sixth most of that last stint, but a great, great opportunity for him to move up if they get a good one here. Problems with the right rear. They really have to hold Carlos Munoz, so that will cost him spots as well. And again, Joseph Newgarden sits idle here on pit lane. We'll get an update in a second on what's wrong with the number 67 entry. Let's go to Nick Yeoman.
2: Well, while we wait there, it's Hinchcliffe that's making his stop now. In fact, all of the leaders. Back to Nick Yeoman.
1: Yeah, Scott Dixon will slide that target car into the pit box. Mike Holtel can go to pit map two. A good stop. A little slow getting out of the pit box for Scott Dixon, but important to watch. Scott Dixon's been able to go a couple more laps than Elio Castroneves, a couple more laps than Marco Andretti. That may play into as a factor if we go green the rest of the way, Paul Page.
2: And so, once again, this is going to turn the lead of the race over to Montoya, who has yet to stop. Now if we start doing our math and we realize how far Montoya has been able to go now three times, what does that mean as we get toward the end of the race and that crucial last stop?
3: Well, what it could mean is on his last stop, since he's going a little bit longer, say four or five laps longer, that means when he comes in for his very last stop, if we remain under green, since he will be the last one to make the pit, he'll have less laps to finish, so he won't have to take on as much fuel to get to the end, so he could get in and out quicker. Again, let's see where that plays out.
2: Well, if we assume that that magic number for the last stop is lap 168, and Montoya is just coming in, he just put himself in range of that, didn't he?
3: I think it's a stretch. Yeah. It's a stretch. But it can happen. It could happen.
2: Will Power is on the pit road now. Again, the leaders continue to work their way through. Down to Michael Young.
10: Yeah, guys, and for Will Power, he's gone about one or two laps longer than every other driver thus far in this race, and that is what Tim Cindric has been coaching him about. Let's take our time. Let's save that fuel. They've been running about fifth or sixth. Good stop. That car already down and away, but for Will Power, it's about saving fuel, and evidently that wasn't the case for Joseph Newgarden. They ran out of fuel, and they cannot get that car fired again.
2: Now let's go down to our Extragen pit reporter, Dave Firth.
9: Yeah, I tell you, I saw Will Power enter pit road. It's going to be interesting to see if they're docked with a speeding penalty. Remember, it's a 60-mile-an-hour speed limit here on pit road at the Indianapolis Motor Speedway. And Power had to get on hard in the brakes. In fact, the back end snapped around a couple of times. He did a nice job saving it. But the question is, was he too fast as he entered pit road? Something to keep an eye on, Paul Page.
2: Absolutely. Robbie Buell.
3: Well, what happens with Power as he gets locked up there, obviously you want to come all the way to that start-finish line, or excuse me, pit lane speed right. line to be down to 60. These carbon brakes, sometimes when, if you don't have any temperature and when you're out there running, as soon as you go to that brake pedal, they'll get very grabby, and that's where you'll see they'll lock up the rear of these cars. Not uncommon to see that happen, but it can get a driver caught out.
2: Well, we are waiting to see when Juan Montoya will make his stop. When he does, it'll be Hunter Ray that slides back into the lead. That, of course, barring anything that happens between he and Elio Castroneves right now. And they have told Will Power he's going to get a black flag for a speed violation in the pits.
3: Well,
2: good call, guy.
3: Great call by Dave Firth. He said he saw he was absolutely struggling getting to that line and did not get that car wowed down to 60 miles an hour.
2: And so Will Power, he drives through the pits right now, accepting that violation. But since this is under green flag, as every lap to this point has been, that is very expensive.
3: Incredibly expensive, because it looks like we're going to maybe be green to the end. So he's going to go down, three-quarters of a lap right there is about that time, an overall 30-second penalty.
2: Pit side, Michael Young.
10: Yeah, guys, and for Tim Cindric, he's got to coach a very upset driver. Will's like, what do we do now? Tim said, just stay calm. We'll figure this thing out. We're not out of it yet, but obviously a big mistake for Will Power, as we heard, trying to lock him up, getting down to that 60-mile-an-hour pit lane speed. Costly, costly penalty for Will Power.
2: You know, and those guys who counsel from the pits, Roger Penske, Tim Cindric, Clive Hall, they're almost like psychiatrists sometimes. They got to tell you, all right, we did that. Don't worry about it. Here's the plan. We're going to get it done and get them so they're actually focusing back on the race.
3: It's kind of the therapist from the pit stand. You know, every driver personality is a little bit different, but that is absolutely part of what is keep their driver focused and calm and say, hey, just keep doing your job. We'll figure that out. Very important.
2: 131 laps complete, and on his way in for his stop is Juan Montoya, Dave Firth.
9: And the 2000 champion hits his marks once again. Juan Pablo Montoya still complaining about the handling in the draft, but he's been out front for some of this, so that helps as well. A bit of a lengthy stop, no change, it's out of the way in 9 seconds.
2: It's amazing watching him. He is directly below our ninth floor position from the pagoda here. How calm he is, how it sits. He sits so calm and watches them do the work and then rockets back out. We pause 10 seconds for station identification. This is IndyCar Radio on the IMS Radio Network.

0: Back live at the Indianapolis Motor Speedway, the Progressive Insurance Leaderboard. Of course, with Montoya into the pits, it is now Ryan Hunter-Reay out front, followed by Elio Castroneves, Marco Andretti, Ed Carpenter, Scott Dixon is fifth, J.R. Hildebrand is sixth, seventh is James Hinchcliffe, and Carlos Munoz is eighth, followed by Townsend Bell, and tenth is Sage Karam. Looking down through the order a bit further, Justin Wilson 11th and Sebastian Bourdais 12th, and Kurt Busch is currently riding in 13th. Visit progressive.com today. So it's back pretty much the way it was, which means there are four cars battling one another to try and win the Indianapolis 500 as we're starting to go to the later laps of the race. Robbie Buell.
1: Well, I just, you know, we talked about Montoya, and we were saying Will Power, who couldn't get it wowed down to 60 miles an hour, had a pit lane speed limit, and now I'm just kind of looking at other data. Montoya got the same penalty that we were just talking about, how it's going to hurt Power's day.
0: So those penalties, as we've said, very, very expensive. Donald Davidson.
2: And they're both driving for Roger Penske. Just an update on the speeds. At lap 120, new track record, 213.268 miles an hour. Lap 130, 213.595. And a report that Buddy Lazier is now out of the race. So we've only got two cars out of the race.
0: And out in front, got a move being made. Let's send you over to, how about Nick Yeoman? Jake Query, let's go to you, Nick.
3: Marco Andretti, your new leader. Ryan Hunter-Reay behind him. Then Elio Castroneves, the lap car of Jack Hawksworth. Then Ed Carpenter. But right now, Marco Andretti, Mark James in turn number three.
4: The last two laps, Marco Andretti has improved two positions. We're getting to the later stages. Fans are starting to come back to life. They're pumping their fists for the Snapple machine of Marco Andretti.
5: And we're also seeing it's not as easy as the passes last year. Get out front if you can do it. Marco Andretti, but Ryan Hunter-Reay has another run on his teammate. Hunter-Reay on the rear wing of Andretti as they go into one, and Jerry Baker.
6: They look like one car as they come at us now. A little bit of space out there. It is still out in front. Marco Andretti, turn two.
3: Like a college football game, huh? Pennsylvania 1, Florida 2. Marco Andretti, Ryan Hunter-Reay, his teammate, just two car lengths behind him.
4: He's tired of that now. Jake Query got a great run off of turn number two. Ryan Hunter-Reay tucked right in behind Marco Andretti. There they go through turn number three. Elio Castroneves trying to keep pace.
0: And Elio Castroneves sitting there in third. Right behind him is the rookie, Jack Hawksworth. He is not on the lead lap, but he's staying with those leaders. To the pits now, Nick Yeoman.
7: Pretty remarkable run by Marco Andretti. He has been unbelievably consistent so far today. A year ago, he completed 96% of the laps in the 2013 IndyCar season. So this is the maturation process for Marco Andretti. We got a chance to talk to him on Media Day on Thursday, and he said looking back, he kind of hopes that people understand why he was so disappointed when he came up short as a rookie in 2006. Remember, there were people pretty critical about that. Why aren't you happy? Why aren't you excited about finishing second? 9 years this into his Indy 500 career, this being his ninth start, Marco Andretti, 27-year-old, still looking for that first win. And Paul Page, this looks like it could be the best of the bunch as that Snapple machine is still at the point.
0: It just might be his day. Those were our Exergen pit reporters. Exergen changing the way the world takes the temperature. And so at the Indianapolis Motor Speedway, 141 laps complete. We have been clean and green all the way. Back live at the Indianapolis Motor Speedway, our pole sitter Ed Carpenter is heading for the pits. Here's Michael Young.
8: And the 2003 Butler graduate makes his way down pit lane. Now blister tires were made. They came in earlier. They're coming in now on lap 145. That will make it one more stop for them. They'll be good to go to the end. And from the looks of it, guys, those tires look fantastic. The crew goes to work, and they have to make this one flawless to keep him in the hunt. They hold Ed Carpenter. They pack it full of fuel. Nice stop. Ed Carpenter down and away.
0: Now let's take a look at the Progressive Insurance Leaderboard. It is at the front. Marco Andretti. Will this be an Andretti year? Ryan Hunter-Reay second. Elio Castroneves is third. Jack Hawksworth, who is actually running 17th and so not on the leader lap, is behind Elio Castroneves. Scott Dixon is in fourth. And fifth is J.R. Hildebrand. Visit progressive.com today. Donald Davidson.
2: Okay. Thank you, Paul. I just can't believe this pace. This is absolutely phenomenal. At 146 laps, the average speed is 212.9. And last year, there was a segment, I think, of like 131, 132 laps where there were no greens, where there were no yellows during the course of the race. I would say since the advent of the introduction of the pace car to come on during the yellows, which was 1979, this has to be the record for the longest stretch of green, and maybe all time, or at least since the very early days. It took an awful lot in order to call for a yellow, but since that has changed, we've now gone 147 laps from the beginning with no yellows, and I think this is probably, we are seeing records set today that likely will stand forever.
0: And they don't seem to be letting up. And I've got to tell you, think about this. Speeds well over 225 miles an hour as an average, which means they're going down the front straightaway a lot faster than that. And this racetrack, 2.5 miles around, sun bearing down on them, and focus and concentration. Not only do you have to be physically strong, you have to be mentally equipped to do this.
1: And again, up to this point in the race, you have to manage your risk and just kind of learn. Now is when you step up your game. Now is that focus, intensity. Now the adrenaline really starts to pump. You've got to make some moves as we roll into having about two more stops, 50, you know, coming up on over 50
0: laps. Oh, we have a car spinning, and that's Kimball. Who has that?
3: But it is just out of my view in turn number two. Car number 83, that is Charlie Kimball, of course, in that Novo Nordisk flex pin machine, exiting turn number two, got loose mark. I think he made contact with the inside wall about a third of the way down the backstretch.
4: And fortunately for Charlie Kimball, he slid to a rest right in front of the Montreal safety crew. Charlie Kimball is interacting with that crew as we speak. Looks like Charlie Kimball's okay. Sadly, though, his day is done. Caution flies for the first time here at the Indianapolis Motor Speedway. Unbelievably, Paul Page on lap 149.
0: Do you believe that? The home ultra safety crew was right there. He just lost it. Then he caught the wall with the right front and then slid across the track onto the concrete section of the infield.
1: Well, he just looked like, you know, the right rear. He just kind of came around a little bit, didn't hit too hard. You know, maybe with this track temperature coming up, he's just seen a little different wear, more wear on that right rear, and it's loosened up the car. But this is going to be the game. This is where your pit crew, your teams can help you out. Everybody is going to be coming in under yellow right now, making the stop. So this is when the guys that go over the wall, the tire changers, the fuelers, can gain you track position, and then that leads into only one more stop. So you're going to see everybody come in right now, have a stop. They're going to have one to go after this. They can get it home.
0: And many of the crews up and down pit road have already set equipment over the wall, waiting for the opportunity to bring their car in and do service at this point, which will be the 149th lap.
1: And just looking at some of our cameras here, there was contact that Kimball had with a car earlier in that lap. So something happened. Maybe he had cut a tire as he made contact with somebody.
0: And so now we're seeing more cars come in taking advantage of this caution period. Well, this is really the first one, and that's Jack Hawksworth coming down on pit road right now, going to make his stop. Everyone else has stayed out. We're expecting, though, those pits to be available to the rest of them at any moment. And back live at the Indianapolis Motor Speedway, the field circles the track, now going through turn one and two behind the pace car, driven by Johnny Rutherford. And as we look up into the turns, we see some of the sweepers are out. They're going to try to clean up the track a little bit if they can, but those marbles, the pieces of rubber, they get high on the track. But we expect the next time around for all of the field to come in. And this will be a open pit. It's been closed up till now, but when they come next time around, I think we're going to see a lot of business.
1: And you would think this is a time for a driver to relax because you're not under green conditions, but you really have to have your A game right now coming down pit lane. You can't back off of anybody as you come to the speed limit line as you get into pit lane. You want to be right on that car in front of you. You got to hit your marks. You want to have a good launch coming off.
0: And so here they come with the pits open. Well, not all of the field, but a good portion of the front of the field already on their way to the pits. It's led by Marco Andretti, and then Ryan Hunter-Reay, then Elio Castroneves, and then Scott Dixon, James Hinchcliffe, and Carlos Munoz. We're going to start with Michael Young.
8: Yeah, guys, here at the front end of pit lane, Elio Castroneves hits his marks. He currently runs third. Right in front of him is James Hinchcliffe. He runs fifth for these two drivers. Picture-perfect stops is what they need right now. And for Hinch, a good one thus far. As the battle down pit lane unfolds, it's Ryan Hunter-Reay and Marco Andretti, Scott Dixon, drag race, Elio Castroneves, and then James Hinchcliffe. And who will this really help? Ed Carpenter, because he had to pit stay out in front of the leaders. He will assume the lead. Let's go to Nick Gilman.
9: Yeah, good routine stop for Marco Andretti and that Snapple crew. They took off four and put four right back on, filled that car full of fuel. Also, Scott Dixon brought that bright silver car for Target Chip Ganassi down pit lane as well. No changes for that car. Let's go to Dave first.
10: And very routine for Townsend Bell, which might be incredible to consider the fact that this is a one-off for the KV Racing team. But Bell down and away in 8 seconds. He's running in the top 10. The way this is all going to play out might be right into the hands of 19-year-old Sage Karam. Before the caution flag came out, they just came in to pit. So he did not have to come in this last time around. So look for Sage Karam, guys, at the front of the grid.
0: So a couple of the stories that are going to play here at Indianapolis. Joining us in the booth right now is James Verrier, the president of CEO of BorgWarner, and very shortly, my friend, that beautiful BorgWarner trophy is going to get carried and handed to somebody, but we don't have a clue who.
11: Yeah, absolutely. Looking forward to getting down there as in the next few minutes, and you know, whoever it is will be a wonderful experience, so I'm looking forward to it, but it's a close race. It's kind of going to be tough to see who gets down there, but looking forward to it, though.
0: When you're talking the BorgWarner trophy, you're talking some pretty major history, and in my way of thinking, and millions of others, I believe it's the most beautiful trophy that comes out in sports.
11: Yeah, we're a little bit biased at BorgWarner. We think it's the greatest trophy in the world, certainly in sport. And yeah, our association goes back to 1936 when we first went with the trophy, built in 35. And you know, I think it's just so fitting that what that trophy stands for and what our company is, BorgWarner, does. You know, innovation, speed, technology, fast. Just cool stuff. So, yeah, it's a great association. We're so proud to be part of it.
0: It's good to have the trophy here. In the days when it was not so carefully guarded, I just happen to know you can put 8 gallons of something in there. But don't ask why, and don't ask any more questions, all right?
11: Okay.
0: Thanks for joining us as we get ready to go back to green here. It's good seeing you. James Verrier, the president and CEO of BorgWarner. Well, we're getting ready to go back green here, but let's go quickly to Dave Wilson in the pits.
12: Great champion, Buddy Lazier. We hate to see you back here. What happened?
13: Yeah, it's just really disappointing. I mean, we really had a good car. David Cribbs and I were working on each pit stop, you know, and the first run felt really good. As the tires were running off, we were just getting the car better and better. We broke a clutch line, if you could believe that, and could not get it in and out of gear.
12: Tough break for Buddy Lazier. Back up to the booth, guys.
0: And on the main straightaway, the green flag comes out. We are back racing once again. And as they scream for the first turn, physically, it's Ed Carpenter. But Ryan Hunter-Reay is going to the inside of Carpenter. Michael Andretti's right there, Jerry.
14: He's already by me. It's in turn number two.
3: Hunter-Reay slung past on the inside of Ed Carpenter. Marco Andretti in third. Then Scott Dixon, Elio Castroneves. That's the front five in a turn number three, Mark James.
4: Not sure on restarts that up front is the place to be because of what happens with a slipstream, if you will. Ed Carpenter right there, Marco Andretti, then Scott Dixon, then Elio Castroneves. Front five set sail for the north end.
5: Ryan Hunter-Reay in front of Ed Carpenter, Marco Andretti, Scott Dixon, Elio Castroneves, James Hinchcliffe, and Townsend Bell in seventh.
4: Ryan
14: Ryan Hunter-Reay made that pass look easy, but look what's happened right in front of me. And Carpenter is retaking the lead in the South Shore Shoot.
3: Marco Andretti wants to try to follow suit. Not going to be able to do it. Hunter-Reay closes the door. Scott Dixon, 8 car lengths back in fourth position. Ed Carpenter, leader to the north end.
4: All business is picking up at 16th to Georgetown, boys and girls. Marco Andretti all over his teammate, Ryan Hunter-Reay at the entrance to 3. As Marco moves around, that allows Scott Dixon to draw closer. Ed Carpenter has the lead into 4.
5: Dixon is gaining. Carpenter up by now just a car length. Ryan Hunter-Reay pulling in Ed Carpenter to the yard of bricks. Jerry Baker, Carpenter to the inside, or the outside, and Hunter-Reay to the inside.
14: And Hunter-Ray's going to take the lead at the apex of turn number 1.
3: Ryan Hunter-Reay now has Ed Carpenter 2 car lengths back. Then Marco Andretti, Scott Dixon, Castroneves, James Hinchcliffe. The distance now a little bit more for Ryan Hunter-Reay.
4: Elio hanging on by his fingertips to that front 4. The pack behind him starting to draw ever closer. Marco wants a piece of Ed Carpenter. 2 car lengths behind at a turn number 3.
5: Nobody should need to think about saving fuel. That's why they're all going to the front. Everyone has to stop one more time. Ryan Hunter-Reay by 2 car lengths. Now 1 car length. Carpenter on the rear wing of Ryan Hunter-Reay.
14: Ryan Hunter-Reay continues the battle. Ed Carpenter sticks it inside. Cannot make it stay there. He'll follow back into the number 2 spot behind Ryan Hunter-Reay.
3: What we say all week, you want to be in that lead pack at the end. Hunter-Reay, Carpenter, Marco Andretti, Dixon, Elio, James Hinchcliffe, all in that lead pack, fighting it out for the Indy 500.
4: That move cost Ed Carpenter valuable momentum and allowed Marco Andretti to get right on the rear wing. Marco Andretti to the bottom side of Ed Carpenter and shuts the door at the apex in turn 3. Ryan Hunter-Reay in turn number 4.
5: Marco still in third. Carpenter in second. Hunter-Reay is the leader. Dixon is fourth. Castroneves fifth. Hinchcliffe, Bell, Munoz to turn 1 with Hunter-Reay in front.
14: Yellow, that's the color of the day. And right up front, it is Ryan Hunter-Reay in the number 2 spot. That is Ed Carpenter, off at number 2.
3: Memorial Day weekend and America, 1, 2, and 3. Ryan Hunter-Reay, Ed Carpenter, Marco Andretti.
4: Ed Carpenter still right there with it about a half a car length. Marco Andretti draws a beat on him. Scott Dixon firmly in command of the fourth position in the exit of 3.
5: Watch Kurt Busch. He said he wanted to be there at the end. He's up to 9th up front. Ryan Hunter-Reay by a car length on Ed Carpenter.
0: Ed Carpenter right behind Ryan Hunter-Reay. He moves to the inside. He's going to try him again, Jerry Baker.
14: And he's going to get the job done, Paul Page. It is Ed Carpenter right in front again with Ryan Hunter-Reay trying to pull right up on his rear wing.
3: Carpenter to the outside of the short chute. Tucks down the white line in turn number 2. 4 car length advantage now over Ryan Hunter-Reay.
4: I think the gloves are off. Simple as that. It's going to turn into a slugfest over the final 40 laps or so. Ryan Hunter-Reay not letting Ed Carpenter get away. Marco inching ever closer. Scott Dixon trying to keep pace.
5: Oh, baby, this keeps getting better and better. Ed Carpenter by less than 2 car lengths on Hunter-Reay. 3 more back to Marco Andretti. Hunter-Reay trying to draft. Carpenter going into 1.
14: Ed Carpenter on the outside. Ryan Hunter-Reay on the inside. Hunter-Reay will make the pass again. And Marco Andretti stays in the number 3 spot. He may want number 2.
3: Yep, Andretti right at the tire tracks of that car number 20, Fuzzy's Ultra Premium Vodka. Meanwhile, while those two battle it out, Ryan Hunter-Reay gets a little distance over Ed Carpenter.
4: All these fans have waited patiently for action like this. Been single file most of the day. They're mixing it up now. Ryan Hunter-Reay stretches the advantage out. Carpenter by 3 car lengths in the exit of 3 over Marco.
5: The front 8 are separated by 4/10 of a second, but Hunter-Reay is in charge right now. It's up to 6 or 7 car lengths on Ed Carpenter with Marco lurking.
0: Now the front seems to stretch out just a bit, but Robbie Buell, you've been excited there.
1: Oh, this is a fantastic game, watching Ryan Hunter-Reay and Ed Carpenter draft each other. And right here in the pagoda, we can look right down on the finish line of the yard of bricks. And if I watch Ed make a run, he has a run on Ryan Hunter-Reay. He can finish the pass by the time he gets to 1. But if you're setting yourself up for that last lap, Ed is not in front of Ryan Hunter-Reay when you're at the start-finish line. So that's what they have to keep sizing up. As Kevin said, we have 1 more pit stop to make. Ed Carpenter's going to have to come in about 7 laps before the other guys because he's off sequence.
0: Back live at the Indianapolis Motor Speedway, the yellow flag flies once again. Kevin Lee.
5: Scott Dixon running in the 4th position, lost it at the exit of turn number 4. spun around, made contact with the outside wall, significant contact, slid all the way down to the pit barrier. Carlos Munoz barely missed him coming through. Then, after that, a separate accident. Joseph Newgarden lost it at the entrance of turn number four and came down to the inside retaining wall. So Scott Dixon, one of the race contenders, out, and Joseph Newgarden also as well.
0: And so the pits are closed. Robbie Buell, what'd you see?
1: Well, just watching it briefly here in our vantage point, he lost it, it looked like, Kevin, going into turn four, because I kind of pick up seeing him in the middle portion of the corner. So something got him where it just came around before he even got to that mid portion of the corner.
0: For the second time today, under caution at Indianapolis. And at an absolutely perfect time, the 169th lap, everybody headed for the pits. Michael Young.
8: Yeah, guys, down on this end of pit road, Ed Carpenter was good, but not good enough. That crew got him out right behind Ryan Hunter-Reay. I believe Townsend Bell came out third to Nick Yeoman.
9: Yeah, it was not a good pit stop for Marco Andretti. They had no problems with the rear tires, but they were slow on the front two. Marco Andretti looks like he lost a couple spots on that pit stop. Let's go to Dave first.
10: And Townsend Bell, yeah, as you mentioned, Michael, a really solid stop. 7 seconds, says Jimmy Vassar's group. Perhaps I back-to-back wins in the Indianapolis 500. And tell you what, Bell very confident inside the car. Perhaps he should be. They're running Tony Kanaan's exact setup from last year's Indy 500. So Bell looking at a top five, maybe even more here this afternoon.
0: So under the caution flag and on the front straightaway, the field begins to circle around and get ready, though, there's still quite a bit of equipment out on the main straightaway.
1: Well, the good news, it looked like Scott Dixon, Dixie, was okay in that. Was a pretty good impact on the outside of four. But now, everybody has come in for service. And like we said at the beginning, what's this race going to come down to? Well, where's your track position after this last stop? And that's what everybody's fighting for. We got to look at those top six guys now to see where they're going to be fighting it out between Ryan Hunter-Reay, Ed Carpenter. Townsend Bell made a fantastic stop. He's jumped up there where he's going to be in the third spot.
0: Well, it's a two-car situation. Scott Dixon has one out. Kevin Lee was all over that, but then a second one occurred. And, Kevin, now you've figured that one out, too.
5: I have seen a replay on Joseph Newgarden, who lost it before he even got to the entrance of four. I wondered if he slowed down and someone didn't see it. That's the case. He was hit from behind. We are being told it's Martin Plowman. I could not identify the car, but we believe it's Martin Plowman. But he just got tagged from behind, and that's what turned Joseph Newgarden. And we're still keeping an eye on that. Is he out of the car? He is out of the car, and we'll wait for a report from the medical center.
0: And so, the caution again at Indianapolis as we go to the closing laps. And as we left you a few minutes ago, Alex Tagliani, the 68 car, was moving slowly down the front straightaway, but it was with purpose. He was waiting for the field to come around, for the pace car to put him in the proper position. And Robbie, look what that proper position is and what his strategy is.
1: Well, and the reason being why he was slowing up is he did not cycle in that round
0: exactly
1: of pit stops. He's the one guy that hasn't. So he came in about 11 laps ago, which is he's going to come up short of probably making the distance by 7 or 8 laps. So he will have to cycle into the pits at one point. But right now, with less than 30 laps to go, he's leading the 500, right?
0: Anytime you can get out front there, that's a good thing. Former pole sitter here. Down to the pits, Michael Young.
8: Yeah, you've got a lot of guys in the top 10, Michael, and Ryan Hunter-Reay is in the lead. Talk about the tools he has left and what you expect. Has he said anything throughout the day? How is that car out front?
15: He's real happy. You know, it's going to come down to the end here, and hopefully it gets a good start and, you know, holds him off. We're going green next time by, so it's a little disappointing. I was hoping to have Marco up there to help protect us, but unfortunately he had a bad stop.
8: It never gets easy as an owner, does it?
15: No, it doesn't.
8: There you go, Michael Andretti, guys. He's got 3 bullets up in the top 10.
10: Yeah, we're here with Steve Moore, who's calling the shots for Townsend Bell. Boy, you guys got to be excited. Remember, you started 25th. Here you are in the top 3 now.
16: Yeah, so far everything's gone pretty much according to plan. Only made a couple of small changes on the car. The balance has been good. We had a bit of a problem early on. He tagged the wall and thought the car was a little bit off, but it's not too bad, obviously.
10: Are you having flashbacks to last year at all here, Steve?
16: Trying not to think about it.
10: Kevin Calcoen's also down here. He said, no, don't want to talk, but
9: you guys are having a phenomenal afternoon. You got to be proud of this four-car team you have.
17: Oh, yeah, they've done an amazing job. Townsend made so few changes to his car during setup and practice that we were pretty confident he'd do well. And we concentrated more on the race setup than on qualifying, and it's worked.
9: Good luck the rest of the way. We're going to be watching.
17: Thank you.
9: Kevin Kalkoven, yeah, he is comfortable because we've been told he's running Tony Kanaan's setup down here in the KV Racing. Number 11, of course, is what TK rode with last year. Townsend Bell now in the sixth. Paul Page?
0: Well, here is the order right now. It's Ryan Hunter-Reay followed by Ed Carpenter. Townsend Bell up in third. James Hinchcliffe is fourth. Elio Castroneves is fifth. They're coming off of the fourth turn. Those are the front five for you. The battle for the Indianapolis 500 is underway once again. Green flag is out to the leader, Ryan Hunter-Reay. But several moves, Jerry Baker.
14: Well, they are three wide coming into one. They can't do this. Look at his spin. Ed Carpenter hard against the outside wall. And that is Hinchcliffe along with him. They hit the outside wall right at the apex of turn number one. Paul, when they come into turn number one, three wide, they cannot do that. And they are up against the outside wall. Jake, I think you can probably see them also.
3: Yep, we have seen this before, just like you called it, Jerry, where they get side by side of one another going into turn number one. They made contact. Hinchcliffe was on the outside as they hit the wall. I believe Ed Carpenter just got out of his machine. James Hinchcliffe was pushed up against the wall by Carpenter once they got tangled up. There just wasn't, as you said, Jerry, room for both of them to go through there. Right now, both those machines, car number 20 and, of course, the 27 machine of James Hinchcliffe, have come to a stop here on the south end of the Indianapolis Motor Speedway, just at the exit of turn number one.
0: Of course, the good news is that both of those drivers, Ed Carpenter and James Hinchcliffe, are out of the car. But while we're under caution, now we're saving fuel. They can maybe get 8 miles per gallon under caution. So, again, where's the strategy play now?
1: Well, the fuel game doesn't matter. So even though you can make 10 miles a gallon under yellow, it doesn't matter because these guys came in with 30 laps to go. So they're fine. The fuel game is not going to be an issue. Now the strategy is going to be, okay, so we got Ryan Hunter-Reay, Townsend Bell, Elio. Those are your top three. Where do you want to be on that last lap, second to last lap? Do you want to be leading? Can you pass the guy into three? Can you draft by him off of four before you get to the start-finish line? So that's the game that those guys are going to be playing now amongst the top three.
0: Well, while we have time and the caution flag out, the fellow who has made that so cool for our pit reporter is Exergen, and the thermometer that they have, just touch the forehead and you're there. But we had a chance to talk with the head of that company and why they are involved.
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19: Yeah, we're pleased to be part of the largest sporting event of the year, giving us an opportunity to present the Exergen Temporal Scanner Thermometer to millions of families.
18: Can you give us a brief description of the Exergen Thermometer, and then we'll go to the Smart Glow?
19: The thermometer works by gently scanning the forehead, to measure, the temperature over the temporal artery, which medically is a very good place to measure body temperature.
18: Mm-hmm.
19: And so good, that it's relied on by millions of doctors and nurses and patient care and by millions of families at home for the family's health care.
18: Now we're talking the Smart Glow thermometer. What's the difference? Tell us about it.
19: Well, Smart Glow, came about because we listened to families. Now, one new feature is a soft, glow light on the temperature display,
18: mm-hmm.
19: So a mom or dad can take a temperature of a sleeping child in the darkened room. And keeping track of a fever is also important, so we added an 8-temperature memory so you can see if the fever is increasing or decreasing. And all these features are things that families ask for, and we listen to them to find ways of helping them, with their family health care.
18: That's terrific. You've done something really fun, though. You have a new spokesperson, Lauren Kanaan, the wife of the 2013 Indianapolis 500 champion, Tony Kanaan. How did you light on her? Because you have picked a beautiful and a personable woman.
19: After looking up who she was and her background, she was perfect because mm-hmm. she is a young mom. You know, she has her son Leo, 3 years old, and she's been using our thermometers since the beginning with him.
18: You now have the Exergen Green Flag Contest and the Exergen Up to Speed Contest. Can you tell me about those two?
19: The Green Flag Contest is a way for fans to win, you know, an Exergen temporal scanner, you know, by guessing the temperature at the start of the race, the green flag. And the Up to Speed Contest is that every contestant that enters, you know, a guess in the green flag temperature then is registered for the Up to Speed Contest, which the prize is, you know, a fully financed trip for a family of four to the 2015 Indy 500.
18: Oh, wow.
19: You know, all the excitement and all the, you know, the pageantry that goes with that.
18: Boy, that couldn't be better. And based on what we're seeing this year, next year is going to be even bigger. It's huge. We appreciate that you're part of the Verizon IndyCar Series and, of course, your support of IndyCar Radio. We can't thank you enough.
19: Well, thank you very much, Paul.
0: Scott Dixon. Scott Dixon was a part of that accident was the one before we have the one we have now. And he's out of the car, obviously, and he is with Dave Wilson.
12: Scott, what happened out there?
20: Not real sure, you know. I think I just got loose and lost the car, which was really odd. You know, the number 9 car had been, you know, pretty quick all day. Had understeer, was sort of, you know, just moving the weight around and some bars had never really had an issue in turn four and has stepped out, tried to save it, and by that time it was just too late. So not really sure. You know, feel real bad for the team. I think we had a good shot at winning today. We stayed in the top sort of 5, 6, 7 cars all day today. Hadn't quite made it to the lead, but we were trying to save fuel and stretch the fuel window and see if we could you know, jump them in the pit stop exchange coming down to the wire. But it's going to get real interesting now. Cautions breed cautions, as we see.
12: Could you believe the amount of laps we went without a caution? What were you thinking?
20: Yeah, you know, I thought, obviously, you know, I think people, you know, there was a lot of good cars out there, so everybody was just sort of biding their time and you know, not pushing it too hard. And you know, I felt the same, to be honest. So, yeah, it was pretty strange for 500 to have that many clean laps and no cautions. But, you know, now I think, you know, we're definitely going to be in for a few yellows.
12: Who's the strongest guy out there right now left?
20: I would have picked Ed, actually, until that incident there. Hunter Ray looks strong, and so does Marco. You know, I think, you know, Montoya was also strong at one point. Elio, not real sure what he's trying there. It looks like, you know, he was trying to save some fuel back when I crashed, and you don't know what those guys are going to have. So it could still be anybody's. You know, we'll just have to see how it plays out, and hopefully they'll look after each other.
12: Thanks, Scotty.
20: Thanks, man.
12: Our 2008 champion.
0: Well, let's look at the way it lines up as they come back to green. It will be Ryan Hunter-Reay, then Townsend Bell, who was kind of in the middle of that situation that just brought the caution out, then Elio Castroneves, Marco Andretti, Takuma Sato, Carlos Munoz, 6th, Kurt Busch is 7th, Juan Montoya, 8th, Sebastian Bourdais is 9th, and 10th is Justin Wilson. Will Power is 11th, 12th is Ryan Briscoe, Sage Karam, he's 13th, and 14th is Oriel Servia. Pace car is off into the pit area, and we are going green once again, and as Ryan Hunter-Reay makes a big pull away, and then it's 3 cars in line behind him.
14: Ryan Hunter-Reay checks out. They're coming 3 wide. This time they do settle down for 2 wide. It'll be Marco Andretti jumping into the number 2 spot.
3: Yep, Elio Castroneves wanted to try to work his way into that third position. Townsend Bell shut the door, but Ryan Hunter-Reay is your leader in a turn number 3.
4: Marco got a great jump on the restart, was able to get to second place. They fan out 4 wide to the midway point of the back straightaway. Ryan Hunter-Reay, Marco Andretti, Townsend Bell, Elio. Then Carlos Munoz is in 5th position.
5: And Hunter-Reay had a huge jump on the restart. He was 10 car lengths in front of Bell before they got to the exit of 4. That dropped Bell back. He is in 3rd position. Hunter-Reay maintains the lead.
14: Your 3 cars literally nose to tail. Are we going to go 2 wide and number 1? They almost touch. Townsend Bell and Ryan Hunter-Reay almost touch wheels in turn number 1.
3: Hunter-Reay has Andretti just behind him. Then a sizable gap before Elio Castroneves. Then you get that car of Townsend Bell. But right now, battle for the lead of the north end.
4: Marco to the bottom side. Marco Andretti slips around Ryan Hunter-Reay. He takes the lead in Indianapolis. Into 3rd place is Elio Castroneves. Meanwhile, Munoz all over Townsend Bell into 4.
5: Less than 20 laps to go, and Andretti's in front. Side by side for 4th. Townsend Bell, Carlos Munoz. Bell on the inside, Munoz on the outside, and Munoz drifts in front.
14: Yeah, now a battle for the top spot, but it's still going to be Marco out in front. In the machine of Ryan Hunter-Reay, and followed by Elio Castroneves.
3: On a day with so few yellows, yellow dominates up front. Marco Andretti, Ryan Hunter-Reay, Elio Castroneves in third. Slower car just off of pit road is probably not going to be an issue. The 41 of Martin Plowman. Ryan Hunter-Reay returns the favor. Same spot. Ryan Hunter-Reay back to P1 in turn three.
5: The two former NASCAR stars are still in the lead pack. Montoya sixth, Busch seventh, Hunter-Reay by five car lengths on Marco Andretti, then Elio Castroneves, Carlos Munoz, and Townsend Bell.
14: They're creeping up on some traffic, but they're still by themselves. Now inside, here comes Elio. Elio moves into the number two spot right in the rear of Ryan Hunter-Reay.
3: That three-time winner in car number three, Elio Castroneves. It's Hunter-Reay, Castroneves second. Then you've got Andretti. Carlos Munoz rounds out the top four.
14: Scott Dixon may have given you a little insight in his comments with Dave Wilson. You never know what Penske has lying in wait. It could be the yellow submarine. He's got Ryan Hunter-Reay in the crosshairs in turn four.
5: Lap 184, no more pit stops to come for the leaders. Ryan Hunter-Reay, but Castroneves has pulled up within a car length. Now he's on the rear wing. Elio will look to the inside and one.
14: And Elio's going to take the move. He will come inside. Elio Castroneves leading the 2014 Indianapolis 500.
3: 17 laps to go. Castroneves followed by Hunter-Reay, Marco Andretti, Munoz, Townsend Bell, Elio Castroneves on the backstretch.
14: Elio Castroneves trying to join the most selective company here at the Indianapolis Motor Speedway. Suddenly he has tremendous fan support. Fans on their feet for Elio. He's got a lot of work to do though, Kevin Lee.
5: Is it possible we are topping the entertainment of last year's race? Yes, we are. Castroneves, Hunter-Reay right behind him down to the inside of the main straights.
0: Elio Castroneves now with Hunter-Reay on the outside going to turn one. Hunter-Reay's got it.
14: Hunter-Reay will make the move. He's retaking the number one spot. And right now, Marco Andretti putting all kind of pressure on Elio.
3: Marco dances down to the inside. Castroneves a little bit further outside. Andretti can't make the move for that second position out of turn number two.
14: Marco wants to get a piece of Ryan Hunter-Reay, but he's got to shake loose of Elio Castroneves to do it. Well, he's got to pass him before he can shake loose from him. Meanwhile, Carlos Munoz is right there. Michael Andretti with three of the top four.
5: Worth mentioning, Ryan Briscoe, who had early difficulty, was a lap down, is now in 10th. Hunter-Reay has stretched it a little bit. I'll make that Castroneves.
0: 186 laps, Jerry Baker.
14: Ryan Hunter-Reay's got just a little bit of breathing room. Then Elio, then the car of Marco Andretti, and then, of course, Munoz in number four.
3: Hunter-Reay, 12 car lengths in front of Castroneves. Then it's Marco Andretti coming into play now. That lap machine in front of him, that may punch him up, Mark.
14: It's Elio Castroneves lulling Ryan Hunter-Reay into a false sense of security as Elio decided, I don't want to be leading over the last lap. Ryan Hunter-Reay has command for now.
5: This is by far the latest in the game. Elio Castroneves has been in the chase for a fourth, but Hunter-Reay leads him. Heading to the stripe, it is two car lengths.
0: Martin Plowman is ahead of the leaders as they head to turn one. He'll be a factor, Jerry Baker.
14: Yeah, Plowman's going to try to get out of the way, and it's still out front. The same guys we just talked about in turn number two.
3: Hunter-Reay now has still the same distance back before Castroneves. Mark, as you'd mentioned, Castroneves may be waiting to pounce.
14: Plowman has been in this position before. He's going to do the sportsmanlike thing and stay out of the way. As a matter of fact, he ducks onto pit road to get out of the way. Ryan Hunter-Reay, then Castroneves, then Marco into four.
5: Hunter-Reay now in front by about 10 car lengths. The battle is going to be for second. Castroneves pulls down to the inside line to defend. Marco Andretti is right behind him. A battle for second.
14: They talked to Castroneves about blocking earlier. He might have done it again, but if he didn't get by with it, he hangs on to the number two spot behind Ryan Hunter-Reay.
3: Gregarious and loquacious off the track. On it, Elio Castroneves. Has he been quietly waiting to lurk? He's trying to close in now on Ryan Hunter-Reay.
14: Those front two are pretty close together. Darn near nose to tail. Meanwhile, Marco all of a sudden has to be overly concerned about the 34 machine of Carlos Munoz. He's running fourth into turn four.
5: And then it's Townsend Bell, Montoya, and Busch, but here comes Hunter-Reay.
0: Ryan Hunter-Reay leads Elio Castroneves, and then there's some space back to Marco Andretti. They're in Jerry Baker's view.
14: It is literally nose to tail. Elio right up there. That's a two-man race right at the moment in the second corner.
3: Hunter Ray, Castroneves, then Marco Andretti, Munoz, Townsend, Bell. Juan Montoya now trying to work his way into that party of the top five.
4: Pretty cool customer, the Californian, Floridian, wherever he's from. It's a warm weather state. He has ties to both, talking about Ryan Hunter Ray. This is a former series champion leading the Indy 500, so Kevin Lee, he's been here before.
5: 10 laps to go at the line for the Indianapolis 500. Ryan Hunter Ray, a car length and a half in front of Elio.
0: And it's Elio with those 10 laps to go that's going to close in. He moves to the outside, goes for the lead.
14: And he will not get it, Paul. He got out there in just a minute then. Ryan Hunter Ray just slammed the door on him over in that second corner.
3: 15 years ago, Ryan Hunter Ray's brother-in-law, Robbie Gordon, came within a splash of fuel of winning this great race.
0: And the yellow's on. We have a crash.
3: Turn number two. The caution's going to come out as we have a crash in turn number two. Same spot as Charlie Kimball. Can't make out yet just exactly who it is, but the car hit on the outside. I think it's Townsend Bell who was flirting with that top five, but Townsend Bell's come to a stop on the exit of turn number two.
0: On the 190th lap, there'll be nine to go when they cross the line this time around. There is a great deal of debris out there. You wonder what's going to happen now.
1: Well, the factor with all that debris off of Bell's car in two, as guys go through there, are they going to pick up any of those carbon fiber
0: That's
1: bits?
0: That's a worry.
1: It is. Now, remember, you have in the pit stands, the guys have real-time telemetry that has tire sensors so they can monitor the pressures to see if there is a slow leak. But obviously, you're hoping that nobody's picked up anything and they don't have to come down pit road. If you do have to come down pit road, it's going to cycle you to the back. So, you know, that, and that's just a tough call to make. It's like, oh, I don't think we got anything. But you have to be safe, too. You don't want the tire to go flat. So it's a tough position. And now, where do you want to be on the last lap? Okay, coming to the restart, we...
0: The red flag
1: okay,
0: is
1: Okay, red
0: out.
1: Flag. Wow, okay.
0: So, actually, that sounds like a call. Bring them in, stop them, get this thing cleaned up, and then we

0: back live at Indianapolis. The red flag flies. The entire field has been brought into the pit area, single file. They have done that, obviously, to get this track clean so that they can have a clean run to the finish. Donald, I'm searching my memory. I don't remember it. Your memory's a lot better.
1: Well, thank you, Paul. The reds that we've had that for an accident was 1964, end of the second lap, 50 years ago. And since then, it's been for rain.
0: But to do it like this, to run on, ever?
1: Well, 73 for the Swede Savage accident was a red flag. And I don't think there's been one for an accident since then. Yep. It's been weather-related to get the reds. I'll have to think about that one. I was rather surprised, actually. So.
0: Actually, Robbie Buell, I think that's an excellent car call by IndyCar to decide to do it this way and give us a race to the finish.
2: Well, and probably with some of that impact, you know, did it get into the safer barrier? Did they say, hey, we have to do a patch on that? Did it poke a hole in there? But absolutely what it's done now, it's given us more laps to the end of this race instead of burning laps under yellow as that would go forth. And as they come to that red flag and they put them all at the end of pit lane, you can't work on your car. So if we look down there right now, there's nobody around the car. You know, no crew guys can do anything. They can't come and change tires in case they picked up carbon fiber right now. Now, the series and the stewards could make a call and say, yes, you guys can do that. But right now, as they're just kind of sorting through things, the crew guys cannot do anything to those race cars.
0: And, of course, there's some thoughts that go with that. Those cars are sitting there. They're shut off. The temperatures are changing. They've got the starters ready to restart them, but that's always a question mark as well. Let's go to the pits and Michael Young.
3: We're here with the captain, Roger Penske. What a wild day this has been. 15 wins are at the Indianapolis Motor Speedway. What have you learned to help Elio get through these final 10?
4: Well, I think he knows what to do. He's won this three times. Obviously, we got some great competition. There are cars in front and back, so it's never over here until the last lap. So it's going to be a shootout with this restart with about six to go. So the fans should hold on, and I'm sure Elio knows what he's got to do, but I'm rooting for him for sure.
3: What was Elio's thoughts on the blocking penalty earlier in the race?
4: Well, you know, we just said, let's move on. You know, they said, gave us a... warning. We get a warning. We know what to do. And I think he moved on, and we're good to go. I just said, watch the 28 now.
3: Good luck to you.
4: Thanks.
3: That's the captain, Roger Penske, going for number 16. Let's go to Nick Yeoman.
5: Yeah, Paul Ziggy Harkus has been on the headset calling the shots for Carlos Munoz. Boy, that young Colombian has had a quiet day. I haven't seen him in the top five all day. And what do you know? Eight laps to go, he's running in fourth. How? What has he told you guys about that car as he's quietly moved through the field?
6: Well, he's doing a great job, as always. And the biggest problem we have now is his water bottle got water onto the microphone. We can hardly understand him. But we're just trying to tell him he's got his teammates up there, play nice and clean, race hard to the end, and hopefully he'll bring us home a good finish.
5: We'll let you work that out. The radio communication, appreciate it. Paul Ziggy Harkus keeping an eye. Remember, Carlos Munoz made a nice move on that final restart. Dave first, he only got the second. It was Tony Kanaan who got the win. Who are you with?
7: We're with Kyle Moyer, Mario Andretti also standing by. Of course, Marco Andretti now running third on the timing and scoring. What do you think about this red flag, Kyle? We like this?
8: Well, yeah, because I'm not leading. I mean, there's three laps to go and Marco was leading, I wouldn't be happy. But, you know, I'm sure Ryan's not happy with it right now. But I think it's good for the fans and everything. And of course, it's good for us so we can get a run at this.
7: Once we get started, what can Marco do? Does he have enough to get to the front here?
8: You know, we played around earlier. We sort of set back in second and third a lot of the race. And then at one point, we went up front to lead to see what the car was by itself. I think if we could get the lead, maybe we could hang on to it. I think we're handling better than the other guys. They got a little bit more top-end speed. They're trimmed a little bit more. But I think if we could get there, I'd like to see what happens with the Snapple call.
7: We're also here with Mario. You love the idea of this red flag here this afternoon.
9: Well, I think it's the right thing to do. And I think you have to look at the crowd. I mean, the fans that came here to see a good race and a race fought to the end. So it's absolutely the right thing to do, regardless who's up front at the moment.
7: As we sit right now, Marco Andretti, third place. We'll see what happens when they go back to green, but it's two thumbs up down here in the Marco Andretti camp. To Dave Wilson.
10: Back here in the garage with a very dejected Ed Carpenter. Eddie, what happened going into that turn?
11: Townsend had to run on my outside into one on the restart, and, you know, I felt like I had position on him and would have been able to hold him off, and then, you know, I went into the corner, and then all of a sudden, Hinch made it three wide on the inside. I think he forgot that he wasn't in an Indy Lights car anymore. So, I don't know, I'll say, you know, like I told him, it was a stupid move. You know, we had a whole stint to go. You know, we had 26 laps left or whatever. So, it was just uncalled for. We both had good cars. We had both been at the front all day. And, you know, to make a dumb move like that and take us both out just stinks. Got to wait another year.
10: Unbelievable, the number of green flag laps. Had that affected your strategy at all?
11: No, I mean, we got a little fortunate. We had a right rear tire blister really bad on one of the stints and had to pit early out of sequence. But, you know, it was working out okay. You know, we got back on sequence with everyone else, and we were able to hold those guys off when I was almost a lap down when we caught the Dixon yellow. You know, so from that point, I felt like we were in good shape. You know, we were right where we needed to be. You know, just kind of figuring out how to set a guy up for the last lap. And, you know, I didn't race with anyone today I didn't think we could beat.
10: Sad faces back here in the Fuzzy's Garage, guys. Good luck next year, Eddie.
11: Thank you.
10: Ed Carpenter.
0: Yeah, sadness, as you might well expect, not being able to get in and really compete in the race that he wanted so much. Pippa Mann, of course, one of our analysts for the rest of the year. And now Pippa sits in her race car along with the rest of the line. And, Pippa, this seems to be a good thing that they've done, but what do you think it might do to the car? What are you planning at this moment?
12: Well, Paul, we've only got a couple of minutes before we go back to green, but this G. Coburn car and I had a sticky pit stop a little earlier in the race, so we're a couple of laps right down right now. We're just going to hang out at these restarts, watch everyone else go have fun, and try not to get in any trouble out there.
0: And, of course, you've said several times you're in the best seat in the race, but you're doing a nice job with it for the Susan G. Komen and for the cure and everything. And I hope that is going along well, because that's great.
12: Yep, thank you, Paul. It's been a great program to raise awareness, and the ladies here from Susan G. Komen have had a fantastic time at the track today.
0: Pippa Mann, good luck with the rest of this race. Thanks for talking with us.
12: I go back to work.
0: Let's go down to Nick Yeoman.
5: Zonicus, he just about won this race a year ago with Carlos Munoz. And what do you know, Kurt Busch, your driver, is running sixth. What are you telling that NASCAR driver, IndyCar driver part-time today here in these final eight laps?
13: Well, I mean, you know, you got to hand it to the team. And Kurt, you know, we had that setback.
0: How soon do they think to?
13: Last Monday, and destroyed a car. And the guys have worked really hard to get a car back here to the track. And, you know, we started off a little bit slow, but we were just making small improvements with the car. And, you know, Kurt's been doing a fantastic job. I mean, you know, it's probably a lot on his mind of what he's trying to accomplish today. But, you know, we're very pleased with his effort.
5: What's it been like working with him this month? I mean, he's an experienced driver, but a rookie still here in Indianapolis.
13: Yeah, I mean, you know, he tested here last year and with the Andretti team, you know, he was very quick. And you know, it was good that we got to get this deal put together for him. And, you know, he's had a lot of help from a lot of good teammates, you know. And, he's made the transition very easily, shall we say.
5: We'll see if Kurt Busch has a chance to win the 98th running of the Indianapolis 500. We'll be right back after this.
0: At Indianapolis, they have restarted the engines with the exception of Justin Wilson, who they're pulling back into the pits. Now, the plan is to go two laps and then go back to racing. So it gives them a chance to warm up the machines, get them ready to go. We'll keep a close eye on the scoring, though. And what a great idea that IndyCar has used here. I'm glad to see it.
2: No, we as fans up here absolutely want to see as much racing to the end. And it's going to be a great game. Where do you want to be on that last lap? I don't think you want to be leading on this restart, but assuming we go green to the end, where do you want to be? Do you want to be in that second spot and pass? I think there's been a lot of passes into turn three, and then you can hold off to the start finish. So is that going to be the big move going into three? We don't know. It's going to be some great, great gamesmanship right now.
0: Well, Jerry Baker kind of has some insight on what Ryan Hunter-Reay has been thinking. Jerry?
14: He's been in communication with his crew, Paul. He is not a happy camper to see that red flag out there. His comment to the crew was, I don't know why they did this. I'm a sitting duck. And he may well be, based on what Robbie just talked about.
0: Well, they are out. Finally, there goes Justin Wilson. He got the car fired. And so now they have them in the order that they want them. Ryan Hunter-Reay is out front. Laps are counting. Ryan Hunter-Reay followed by Castro Neves, by Marco Andretti in third. Fourth, Carlos Munoz, giving that car a great ride today. And Juan Montoya is right behind him.
2: And how about Montoya in fifth and Power in tenth? Remember, those two guys within laps of each other got a pit road speeding penalty and had to come in. And here are they've cycled back up into the top 10. Just think if they hadn't had those penalties where Team Penske would be.
0: So the pace car, Johnny Rutherford at the wheel, accelerating through the north end, coming through turn four. The field about 200 yards behind him. Dario Franchitti heads that Chevrolet pace car for the pit area. And it is Ryan Hunter-Reay that's going to bring them toward the green flag. Green flag flies. We're back racing at Indianapolis. This is a shootout, Jerry Baker.
14: They're coming three wide for just a moment. It's Ryan Hunter-Reay out front. Castro Neves right on his tail. Then Marco Andretti, the front five cars, nose to tail.
15: They now go single file. Hunter-Reay, four car lengths in front of Elio Castro Neves. Then Marco Andretti. Then you go about 20 yards back, and then it's the white and green of Carlos Munoz.
16: Marco entertained thoughts of trying to make the pass on Elio at the apex of turn number one. He wisely backed off. He didn't lose a lot of momentum, fortunately. Front three, roaring out of turn number three.
17: The lead is about two car lengths. Hunter-Reay, Castro Neves, Marco Andretti, Carlos Munoz, Juan Pablo Montoya, and Kurt Busch.
14: The Penske's and the Andretti's are going after it. We're going to come too wide. Elio looking to make the move. Elio Castro Neves out front of the 2014 Indy 500.
15: Elio Castro Neves in his 14th Indianapolis 500 is trying to win his historic fourth. Elio Castro Neves, 10 car lengths in front of Ryan Hunter-Reay.
16: Elio Castro Neves sets sail down the back straightaway. Marco Andretti, what's an inning? Ryan Hunter-Reay shoves him down just a bit. Marco has the door slammed on, and he settles for third.
17: Andretti, though, is still within 2 to 3 car lengths, now loses some momentum. The top five are all equidistant. It's Elio Castro Neves in front.
0: Tony Kanaan made a quick pit stop in and out, our defending champion. But it is still Castro Neves and Ryan Hunter-Reay at front with Marco chasing.
14: And they are nose to tail. Castro Neves out front, Ryan Hunter-Reay right there, then Marco Andretti.
15: Hunter-Reay is right on the heels now of Elio Castro Neves. Marco Andretti not letting those front two get out of his sight.
16: Ryan Hunter-Reay looking at Elio Castro Neves making that car plenty wide. Tucks right in behind him. Almost got into the grass to make the pass. Ryan Hunter-Reay with a bonsai move in the entrance to three. Back in front in Indianapolis.
17: Lap 197. Hunter-Reay is in front. Castro Neves trying to hold off Andretti. The Andretti car of Hunter-Reay leads in Indy.
0: An incredibly brave move. A dart that gave Ryan Hunter-Reay the lead. Castro Neves is moving outside.
14: And he sets outside, but he can't make the move. Paul's back into the number three spot. It's still Ryan Hunter-Reay.
15: Does Castro Neves have another rock in the sling for Ryan Hunter-Reay, or is Ryan Hunter-Reay going to hold him off? Ryan Hunter-Reay with Castro Neves. Marco Andretti both closing in.
16: Can Marco Andretti grab the second spot here in turn number two? He moves up. Elio moves up. Marco goes low. Elio is there. Meanwhile, Ryan Hunter-Reay leads to the exit of three.
17: Andretti going everywhere to find an opportunity. Not going to get it done. Castro Neves might have a run on Ryan Hunter-Reay right on the rear wing.
0: Those front three are getting closer and closer. Elio Castro Neves makes a move. He goes for the lead, Jerry.
14: He will go to the outside. He will make the pass on Ryan Hunter-Reay. Elio back in front.
15: Could Marco Andretti now be in the catbird seat while those front two sling it out? Elio Castro Neves, Ryan Hunter-Reay, Marco Andretti trying to keep him in sight.
16: Elio all over the racetrack trying to disrupt the air. He's not going to let Ryan Hunter-Reay have the bottom of the track this time. Ryan Hunter-Reay goes high. Elio slams the door, going into turn number four.
17: 3 miles to go in the Indianapolis 500, and there are at least three cars that can win it. Elio Castro Neves by less than a car length.
0: And Hunter-Reay darts in, moves to the outside as they get the white flag. One to go, Jerry.
14: They are side by side. Elio looks to the outside. Elio will have to take the number two spot. He's right on the rear wing of Ryan Hunter-Reay.
15: Hunter-Reay looking for number one. Elio Castro Neves looking for win number four. Ryan Hunter-Reay, 8 car lengths in front as they move in the backstretch for the final time.
16: Can Elio make the move? 3 laps too early. Does he have anything at all left in the tank? A couple of turns to go. Ryan Hunter-Reay leads in Indy.
17: Turn number 800 is upon us. Less than a car length is the difference. The final turn. Hunter-Reay to call the finish. The voice of the 500, Paul Page.
0: and it is Ryan Hunter-Reay that is going to lead Elio Castroneves across the line. Ryan Hunter-Reay has his first Indianapolis 500-mile race win. Elio Castroneves will have to wait for another year to get his fourth victory at the Indy 500. But all the applause, all the cheers of the fans, and they've been on their feet like for 30 laps now, cheering at every lap. But this one goes to Ryan Hunter-Reay.
2: And absolutely incredible racing by taking the inside lane away. These guys were passing on the outside going into turn one. The last time I remember that was some of the mirror stuff back there. Some of those races, it was spectacular.
0: Elio Castroneves and Ryan Hunter-Reay would come off of four and then move all the way over to the left side wall as they chase one another down the front stretch. Let's go to Michael Young.
3: Big hugs from Bill Hines. Michael Andretti, congratulations. You got yourself another Indy 500. Well done.
18: I'm so proud of Ryan. He did a hell of a job. I'm so proud of the whole DHL team and actually the whole Andretti team because they just, have two cars in the top three. Three in the top four and four in the top six. A pretty good effort.
3: The last thing you needed to see was that red flag, but Ryan did a magnificent job.
18: Ryan ran a perfect last five or six laps there. Couldn't have done any better.
3: Enjoy that milk.
18: Thank you.
3: That's winning owner Michael Andretti.
0: Ryan Hunter-Reay is savoring this moment as he slowly circles the track. When we come back, we'll talk with many of the participants in this incredible race. That beautiful BorgWarner trophy sparkling in the Hoosier sunlight is being set up in the back of Ryan Hunter-Reay's car. The Indianapolis 500 Geico fastest lap of the race was turned by Juan Pablo Montoya, a lap speed of 225.191 miles an hour. Geico, 15 minutes could save you 15% or more. And in just a moment, we'll be talking with the winner of the Indianapolis 500-mile race. The 500-mile ride is over. Ryan Hunter-Reay came in number one. It has been an incredible day, and the party is pretty awesome right now, Nick Yeoman.
5: Yeah, and Ryan Hunter-Reay right now wrapping up his interview with television. Michael Andretti has made his way to victory lane. Ryan's young son, Ryden, his wife, Becky, in victory lane as well. They got the first kisses down here. He took a big swig of that milk. Tony Kanaan advised any future 500 winners against doing what Ryan Hunter-Reay did next. But, hey, when you're in victory lane, of course, you're going to pour that glorious bottle of milk all over your head. And then he splayed it all over his teammates. So the BorgWarner trophy has been pushed up behind the left rear tire of Ryan Hunter-Reay's race car. His name and his likeness will go on that trophy in the matter of a year. And Paul Page, in moments, we will get a chance to speak with the winner of the 98th running of the Indianapolis 500.
0: Well, as we look down from the ninth floor of the pagoda just above, and we see little Michael Andretti hug for Ryan Hunter-Reay, let's further down the pitch to Dave First.
7: And we're here with Elio Castroneves, who continues to get the hugs and well wishes from his entire crew. Although, I tell you, as he parked his car in his pit stall, he sat in his car for a while, helmet on, what looked to be tears. What are the emotions? What were the emotions there?
19: No, it wasn't tears. I mean, I was a little upset. So close so far, not upset with anybody. It's just so close. But sometimes it's good to collect your thoughts, what you're gonna say, because you don't want to say the wrong thing. And to be honest, Hunter-Reay did an outstanding job, pushing, racing clean. We were fighting for inches and hell of a job. And Andretti Autosport, too. Great job, everyone. I mean, Shell Pennzoil bringing the colors. It was so great. Man, I was telling everyone, it's good when second, it's bad, you know. So, but like I said, I think the crowd, the TV, everybody had a great deal. And I really push.
7: And the radio, by the way. Radio broadcast, too.
19: Oh, sorry. Yeah, you're new guys. I don't know why you guys screaming, because imagine if you
7: can't screaming, see. Trust me. But, I mean, you're coming to the Yard of Bricks. Is there anything you could have done to hold off Ryan Hunter-Reay?
19: Well, I wasn't inside. I couldn't push him on the wall. I mean, he went for it. Good job. He held on. I'm telling you, we were fighting for inches. And then I tried. It was just enough gap. Man, my car was moving and I was just going. I didn't have anything to lose at this point. And
7: you almost had four out of this, though.
20: Thanks, man. It really helps right now. Really, I'm trying to here be a positive thing. But you know what? We collect good points. That's good for the championship. Let's move on and follow.
7: Elio Castroneves somehow still smiling. Not a surprise, though, to you, Nick Yeoman.
5: In victory lane, Ryan Hunter-Reay. His first career win at Indianapolis was a sitting duck on the restart a year ago. Describe the emotions. A part of racing immortality now, Ryan.
21: It hasn't sunk in. I'm still so on the edge of my seat from battling out with Elio and Marco. We all race each other clean. It was tight racing, but I didn't know what it took there at the end. I just went on instinct and made it happen, but This race has been a dream of mine to win this thing since I was a little kid. You know, I remember watching this race sitting on the carpet in my living room, and thinking maybe one day. And here we are, American boy, raising the stars and stripes at the Indy 500.
5: How special this group, Andretti Autosport, they've stuck behind you. Your wife, your young son in victory lane. Does it get any sweeter than this?
21: No, it's just unbelievable. And like I said, it hasn't sunk in yet. I'm still adrenaline rushed, going and. You know, this team wants it so bad. These guys want it just as bad as I do, and we pulled it off together today.
5: Final thing on that last lap, and you knew Elio was charging. You knew you were a sitting duck. If the finish line would have been a little bit further, he probably would have got you. What was going through your head?
21: That was the only thing I could do. I knew I had to make my car come off the bottom real quick to eliminate his draft coming off, and that little bit, I think, just did it. So you know how this straightaway is. That start-finish line is pretty far down, so. He had a shot, but we pulled it off.
5: You're going to make a great champion. Thank you.
21: Thank you so much.
5: Ryan Hunter-Reay, his first career win at Indianapolis, an Indianapolis 500 champion. Let's go to Michael Young.
3: To the garage area. Not a bad average. A first and a fifth at your Indianapolis 500 runs. Walk us through the day, Juan.
20: It was okay. I mean, since we started the race, had too much understeer in the car, and we dialed some of it out. But, I mean, it's hard to know how much you really need. You know what I mean? That's just where I'm lacking a little bit of experience. I made a mistake, and it was funny because I ended up about where I probably would have finished, you know. Maybe a place better if I would have made the mistake, but that's all we had, you know. We were not good enough in traffic.
3: Difficulty in that restart, the red flag, getting your mind back around what you had to do.
20: No, not really. You know, you just get in the car and go.
3: Best of luck to you next weekend in Belle Isle. Hell of a job today.
20: All right, thank you.
3: Let's go to Dave Wilson.
10: And we're live here down in pit lane here with Carlos Munoz, and he's doing an international interview here just real quick, but finished fourth after running second last year, an amazing record for this young man and driving for Andretti Autosport. What could you have done, Carlos, to win that race? Anything?
22: No, I think we just was missing some speed on the car. We complain about the couple of days. Anyways, you know, the car, the handling was really good, the car, all day, all race. You know, I'm feeling really happy for my teammate, Ryan, that finally he won the 500. I have to be happy because before I get in the car, so I have to give everything. I will be happy when I go out, and I gave everything on track. You know, I have two starts on the 500, 1 second, fourth place, so I think the average is not bad.
10: Heck of a deal, Carlos. Congratulations, young man. We'll see you again next year.
22: Thank you very much.
10: Carlos Munoz, second and fourth. Let's go back to Michael Young. Michael?
3: Walking with Justin Wilson back to the garage area. Everybody refired, and then your car got pulled back to its pit box. Justin, what happened? You had a great run going today.
23: Yeah, we're in the top 10 there, you know, in the right kind of area. We weren't quick enough to win the race, and I thought, okay, if we can just hang out here, that'll be a result today. But unfortunately, when Townsend crashed, there was nowhere to go, and I collected some debris from his car. I managed to duck just at the right time, and, you know, it made a mess of the front of my car, broke my front wing, took out the shock cover, put a big hole in that, and took out my wing, you know, my mirror, so that was frustrating. We had to change it all before the car could go back on track. It wasn't safe to go out there with parts hanging off, so, you know, took us from 8th to 22nd, and it's the way it goes. It's sometimes a tough day here at Indy.
3: Certainly is. We'll see you next week at Belle Isle.
23: Thanks.
3: That's Justin Wilson, guys. More to come from the 98th running of the greatest spectacle in racing.
0: We are back at the Indianapolis Motor Speedway. I'm Paul Page, and I just want to thank some terrific calls by our turn reporters, and how about our Exergen pit reporters and the job they did today. It was spectacular. Donald Davidson likes records. He likes numbers, and so let you be the first to tell us how the 33 finished in this race.
1: Okay, Paul, in the interest of time, I hope you're ready, ladies and gentlemen, because we're going to give you surnames only, no car numbers. Hunter-Reay, Castroneves, Andretti, Munoz, Montoya, that's fifth. Busch, Bourdais, Power, Karam, Hildebrand in tenth. Servia, Pagenaud, Tagliani, Villeneuve, Saavedra, that's 15th. Davison, Huertas, Briscoe, Sato, Hawksworth in 20th. Aleutian, Wilson, Plowman, Mann, Bell, 25th. Kanaan, Carpenter, Hinchcliffe, Dixon, Newgarden, Kimball, Lazier, and Rahal. I hope you got that.
0: And that, of course, is unofficial, subject to review of everything that the officials have available to them, which is a great deal of information.
1: Correct.
0: Donald, since 1964, you've been watching. Oh. This one's got to be on the top of the order.
1: Oh, absolutely. That just fabulous finish. I just can't believe the speed that it was like at 150 laps, or 149 when we had the yellow. It was like a 212-mile-an-hour average. Some quick thoughts here. Hunter Ray, he was leading at 198 last year, and so this is sort of like a payback for him. First American winner since 2006, Sam Hornish Jr. Castro Neves, eighth time in the top six, sixth time in the top three. Yeah, he has a single-digit average finishing position, which was seven-something going in, and it's got to be six-something by now. Marco Andretti, second and third three times. Munoz, second and fourth in the two starts. Montoya hasn't been here for 14 years. Fifth. Five Americans in the top 10. Average speed just under the record, and I'm okay with that. I like that because it would have been a pity if it was a track record with a red flag figured in. 20 cars in the lead lap, seven rookies in the race, all running. Kurt Busch, sixth. Great job. He's on his, all the publicity that that's going to get, and now he's on his way south to do it again. And just a guess here. I would say this is probably, if you add up all of the laps completed by everybody, it's probably the greatest number of laps completed by the 33, because 31st was Charlie Kimball with 149 laps, and Bobby Rahal with 44, Graham Rahal with 44 laps, 33rd. That's probably the third greatest number of laps completed by the car which finished last. Thoroughly entertaining race. Thank you, and thank you, Sid Collins.
0: you made the Bobby Rahal,
1: I
0: have not yet figured out whether it's Marco or Michael.
1: Michael, I know.
0: And I apologize for that. I want to thank all the great fans who have welcomed me back to this chair. I want to thank you, Donald Davidson. It has been a wonderful month of May.
1: Thank you.
0: And
1: Paul,
0: I especially want to thank Robbie Buell, who has been our booth analyst here. And, Robbie, one last look by you at the Indy 500. And Andretti team was very strong.
2: I absolutely enjoyed it. I'm a fan of the sport and the speedway, just like everybody. Andretti, you know, Ryan Hunter-Reay, fantastic. But to have four cars in the top six, and Kurt Busch, he said, I just want to get out of here with a solid performance. That is a solid performance. And how about this formula, the Verizon IndyCar Series? I mean, the racing has just been spectacular all of last year, this year. It is great, great stuff, and it's fun to watch.
0: 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The chief engineer is Rick Evans. In the booth, our driver analyst, Robbie Buell, and our chief historian, Donald Davidson. On the course, Jerry Baker, Jake Query, Mark James, and Kevin Lee. In the pits, Nick Yeoman, Michael Young, Dave First, and Dave Wilson. Verizon's IndyCar 14 and internet stream provided by Dave Schwab. I'm Paul Page, inviting you to join us again Saturday, May 31st, for the first race of the Chevrolet Indy Duel in Detroit at 3 p.m. Eastern. 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
4: This is First to the Flag, a chance to catch up with the stars of the NTT IndyCar Series and share their stories, insights, and experiences about their first major open wheel victory. Here's Nick Yeoman.
6: Hello and thanks for joining us for a special presentation from the IndyCar Radio Network. I'm Nick Yeoman. This is First of the Flag, where we sit down with some of IndyCar's best drivers to take a look back at their first career IndyCar win, with broadcast highlights helping to tell the story. Today we'll venture all the way back to July 25th, 1999 for the running of CART's US 500 at the Michigan International Speedway. The 1999 CART season is a polarizing one, to say the least. For many, it's a year marred by a pair of tragedies that robbed the sport of two young talents in Gonzalo Rodriguez and Greg Moore. It was also remembered, though, as the coming out party of one of the world's most versatile driving talents, as 23-year-old Juan Pablo Montoya burst on the scene to claim the Rookie of the Year title and the series championship driving for Chip Ganassi Racing. The sweep of the two championships by the Colombian had only been done once by Nigel Mansell in 1993, who was anything but an average newcomer to open-wheel racing. Montoya would burst on the scene, winning four of the first eight races, and by round 12 at Michigan, the driver of the Target-sponsored Honda Reynard looked every bit of the favorite when matched up against drivers like Dario Franchitti, Paul Tracy, and Michael Andretti. While Montoya would taste victory for the first time at Long Beach, it was two more drivers who would take center stage in Brooklyn, Michigan by day's end looking for their first. Two likable ones from Italy and Brazil. Former IMS Radio Network anchor Paul Page was on the call with Parker Johnstone alongside in the ABC booth. Jimmy Vassar and Adrian Fernandez would start on the front row, but it'd be the two drivers behind them that would steal the show early in the 1999 US 500.
8: And now Vassar begins to pick it up. 250 laps, 500 miles. He's out by a good interval.
9: Green, green, green.
8: This time they say it's go. Three wide into the first turn. Rest of the field follows. Montoya with a quick early move. Vassar fades to third. Vassar fades even further. Now Montoya being chased by Fernandez down the backstretch. Michael makes a move. Michael Andretti brings it down to the inside. Chases Montoya in second. Coming to the conclusion of the lap, Montoya crosses the line, but Michael comes to the inside at the same time. Vassar works on Fernandez. Side by side, off of two, Michael pulls a slight advantage. Now Michael pulls out further ahead of Montoya down the backstretch, but Montoya comes right back at him inside. The toe works, Montoya comes back to the lead. Interval back to Fernandez. Michael comes back to work on Montoya. Parker, this is what we expected. It's what we hoped for.
24: We'll see this all day long, Paul. The draft is everything here, and Michigan is the only track in the world where the drivers can run low, middle, and high all day long if they have their cars working.
8: Michael Andretti way back to the front. Montoya in pursuit. Then Fernandez. And here comes Montoya. Fernandez, Vasser, Max Pappas is fifth. Tracy is up to sixth. Tony Kanaan, seventh. Cristiano D'Amato, eighth. Pruitt, ninth. And Dario Franchitti is tenth as Michael comes back at Montoya.
6: The newly implemented Hanford device and tunnel blockers slowed cars from the past years, but made for spectacular racing, as neither Montoya nor Andretti could build much of a lead on the cars cutting through the air behind them. What resulted was an extraordinary 23 lead changes in just the first 15 laps. Montoya and Andretti would swap the lead back and forth until the first sequence of pit stops, where Brazilian Tony Kanaan in his sophomore season would pop on the radar for the first time after starting the race in 11th position.
8: At the U.S. 500 Michigan Speedway, Paul Page with Parker Johnstone, Tony Kanaan here, and he has Al Unser Jr. all over the back of him. We look at how they went in and left the pits with Fernandez suffering badly, and Jimmy Vasser comes up with a very, very nice stop that puts him in third and has him cruising where he should be. And Tony Kanaan came in ninth and came out in sixth.
24: What a great track Michigan is, Paul. You can see they're running down low. They're in the middle. We've seen a few cars like Paul Tracy taking the high groove all the way around. It's the only track in the world where you can do this. And the guys with the experience have set their cars up to be able to run not only by themselves, but also in traffic, take full advantage of the tow. And now look at as Al Unser Jr. goes around the high side of Adrian Fernandez. This is where the trust element really comes into play.
8: Well, Tony Kanaan got Fernandez in what looked like a quite easy pass, moves into fifth, and now Al Unser Jr. begins to work on him.
6: Just ahead of Kanaan and Al Unser Jr., the unrelenting battle for the lead would continue between Montoya and Andretti. But by the halfway point of the 500-mile race, a new driver would emerge at the front as a serious contender in the form of Italy's Max Pappas searching for his first career win.
8: 116 laps to go now. There is the top of the order with Max Pappas driving for Bobby Rahal, who retired at the last race of last year at Fontana, California Speedway. And now Rahal sits as a spotter up on top of the grandstand, staying in touch with his leader of the race, Max Pappas.
24: And as we look down the list, if you look at Pappas, Andretti, Montoya, Franchitti, Unser, Tracy, Vasser, and Pruitt, all of these drivers and or their teams, engineers, know what it takes to win this race. Now, for Max Pappas, of course, it'd be his first race win, be a tremendous victory, and Michigan has handed a lot of drivers their best finishes ever. He's pushing the car extremely hard now, but it's hard to gauge exactly how well the car's going. When the car's right here, there is no more exhilarating feeling in the world. It becomes easy.
8: Oh, P.J. Jones catches the wall. Yellow comes out again.
24: And when the car's wrong, this is what happens.
6: P.J. Jones wouldn't be the only driver to find the wall at the exit of turn number two on this day, as both Gilles DeFerrin and Scott Pruitt would also crash out down the long Michigan back straightaway. The incident involving Pruitt would slow the race for the final time on lap 183 of 250, and nobody appeared to have anything for Pappas, as he did what many thought was impossible by building a healthy lead over the competition with the final round of pit stops just around the corner. That incredible pace from Pappas, however, may have come at a cost, as he wasn't able to do much drafting or fuel strategy, saving like the rest of the field, and thus it forced Pappas to pit lane first, as Gary Gerald and Jan Beekes called a flurry of final pit stops at Michigan, starting with Pappas and ending with Tony Kanaan, who was able to stretch his tank a little longer than everyone else.
9: And this could be the most important stop of the day. It'll be the last one for Max Pappas. We can see some of the other guys coming in, Vasser included. They have to wait for fuel. That was quick. 10.5. That could be it. That could be the victory for Max Pappas if he beats out the guys on pit exit.
8: Jimmy Vasser comes in for his stop. Montoya, Franchitti, Kanaan, they have all stayed out. So has Michael Andretti and Christian Fittipaldi. They should be in next time around, or at least within the next two laps. Dario Franchitti is indeed on pit road with Christian Fittipaldi just behind him. There's Christian. They both head for their pits. Tony Kanaan will pick up the lead of the race with these stops.
11: Freeze engine fuel, plus one, turn both sides, Alex. Pit lane limiter on the way out.
24: They tried to stretch it out to take advantage of a short fuel field if possible. 27 laps to go. Boy, Franchitti really keeping the revs up. 14 and a half seconds.
8: He gets gets around Christian Fittipaldi as Fittipaldi reels out. And Michael Andretti, who has managed again to stretch it a lap behind everyone else. Jan Beekes.
12: While we wait for Michael, let's watch Adrian Fernandez. They're expecting to put one turn in on the front wing because he has push. And for him, it's about 12.1 seconds, Gary.
13: Watching the crew now with Andretti. Everything routine, no changes on the handling package up front. He's out of here. So now everybody has made their last stops among the leaders thus far, with the exception of Tony Kanaan.
8: And there is Tony Kanaan. You would expect him in at any moment. 225th lap complete, 25 to go in the U.S. 500. Tony Kanaan, who struggled his way back up to the front after going one lap down. Tony Kanaan's last stop was on the 187th lap, and he is due into the pits next time around. That will give the lead back to Max Pappas. But Tony Kanaan has had a brilliant drive after overcoming adversity this weekend.
13: Paul, you can almost feel the energy feeding off Steve Horn and this team as they await Kanaan. They know they've had a brilliant afternoon coming from a lap down, and now they've got a shot here. They've gone a couple of laps further, so in theory, the fuel fill should be just a bit quicker. We don't expect any changes. We'll find out momentarily. Kanaan, right on target. A thumbs up from the cockpit to Steve Horn. We watch the time. Waiting for the fueling to be complete. There he goes. 11.2. That's a couple extra laps. May have paid off a bit.
8: And here comes Max Pappas, the leader. Boy, Kanaan lit it up pretty hot right at the end of that speed limit zone. Let's hope that he didn't nip into the speed limit. Max Pappas takes the lead back from Tony Kanaan. And Andretti should be following Pappas. But no, look at Kanaan. He comes out in second place.
14: Expert strategy, great pit work, and a monster outlap would get Tony Kanaan into the second position, but he simply wasn't close enough to challenge Pappas as Max maintained a full 3-second lead over Kanaan. This one looked all but over. With the finish line and his first win in sight, all Max Pappas needed for victory was no mistakes, no mechanical issues, and most importantly, no hiccups from his fuel cell on the final lap at Michigan.
8: Max Pappas is going to see an incredible sight next time around. The white flag, I'll tell him, just 2 miles, one lap to go. And if he can do it, he becomes the sixth driver to score his first career win in a 500-mile race at Michigan. Now one lap to go. Max Pappas is on the final lap for Bobby Rahal. Kanaan crossed the line 3 seconds behind him. Montoya 4 seconds back. Down the back straightaway. Will Max Pappas become the third first-time winner this year? It sure looks that way. He runs out of fuel. He runs out of fuel. Kanaan screams pass. Kanaan screams into the lead. Montoya trying to take him to the line. Oh, low, so very close. Montoya jumped low at the line. It looked for a moment there like Pappas was just slowing for the flag, and then he slowed further. And by 32 thousandths, Kanaan takes Montoya, and Pappas has to give it away. Oh, Max Pappas pulls it off onto the grass and down to the end of the pit area, and Tony Kanaan takes the win. What an incredible final lap. Just when we were beginning to sing the praises of Max Pappas, suddenly he slows.
24: And we talked about what a narrow fuel window he was on. Well, it was one corner and one straightaway too short. Tony Kanaan, who pitted much later, was able to run full power all the way to the checkered flag.
13: Well, we stand down here at the left front of the car as the crew is pummeling their man, and the helmet will come off. There is a huge trophy that very shortly is going to come up over and be presented, and it will virtually dwarf this popular young Brazilian. He's waited and waited and waited. Christine Horn and the rest of the crew are here, and the emotion now sweeps over Tony Kanaan. Here comes the magnificent Challenge Cup being presented to this young man. The tears will in his eyes, and why not? And now, oh, let the party begin. Tony Kanaan, tell me what you were thinking coming down as you were chasing Max Pappas.
15: Man, the luck has to turn back around, and we did today. We had a struggle. I lost my radio in lap number 10, and we went lap down, but the car was working good. The drive-through crew did a great job, and Steve Horn, Jerry Forsythe, Tony Brunetti, I mean, everybody, Ron, everybody, Christine, everybody, oh my guys, I mean.
13: How did you get back? How did you work your way back from being a lap down?
15: Flat out all the time, good strategy, and it's our. It's our right now, deluxe turning back, so let's go to the next one.
13: As a former Indy Lights champion, working your way up to the champ cars, you've waited a long time for this moment. Is the realization sinking in, and what's it feeling like?
15: Well, it's mine. I'm going to enjoy it with my crew and my guys and my girlfriend and everybody. Mom, I did it. I didn't crash this time.
13: He didn't crash, indeed. The official celebration will now get underway, and this is going to be a memorable night for the drive-through crew right here.
14: The win at Michigan marked the first of 17 career IndyCar wins for Kanaan, and a phenomenal career highlighted by the 2004 IndyCar Series Championship and one of the most popular wins in Indy 500 history in 2013. As for the heartbroken Max Pappas, he'd have to wait until the following season to get his first career win, but he wouldn't have to wait long, winning the first race of the 2000 season in Miami. For Kanaan, though, the win at Michigan remains a career highlight because everything that could go wrong did up until the final lap.
16: It was a crazy weekend. We had an engine problem in qualifying, and we started in the back. Then the car was strong. Then I lost radio communication. And granted, back in the days, those cars had 1,000 horsepower, and you were averaging 238, 240, and you're trying to read a pit board on an oval that the front straightaway is actually curved. And then we lost a gurney in the back. A gurney is a little piece of the, you know, the wing, the rear wing that helps the downforce. And with all that, we went a lap down, came back, and we're second on the last lap, and Max Pappas started to slow down. I have no radio communication, so I'm not sure if the race was over, if I didn't see the checker flag, where I was. So I start lifting as well, and then I can see Montoya charging. I'm like, well, probably it's not over yet. I get back to the trotter, and we have a photo finish. So it's one of those days that you think that everything that could go wrong went wrong, but one thing went right, and we won the race. Well, first, I didn't know where victory lane was. I didn't bother to pay attention because it never crossed my mind that I could win that race. It was, you know, and I had no radio so somebody could tell me where it was. So I watched the commotion, kind of missed, got there. The trophy was bigger and heavier than I expected. I almost dropped the trophy. And if you watch that interview, for some reason, I was so overwhelmed. And I remember that that year, Long Beach, I was leading the race, and I crashed out of the lead completely by myself, and my mother gave me such a hard time. So if you look at that interview, my last thing I said, and Mom, I did not crash this time.
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0: 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Any use of material without written consent of the Indianapolis Motor Speedway is strictly prohibited. Now stay tuned for the greatest spectacle in racing. This is race day, Sunday, May 25th, 1975. The place, the world's greatest race course, the Indianapolis Motor Speedway, scene of the running of the 59th annual 500-mile race. This is the day of the year when racing fans everywhere feel their pulses rev faster in anticipation of the call of Speedway owner Tony Holman for the gentlemen who race to start their engines. The temperature right now in the high 70s, the day is clear, the Indiana sky is blue, and the next 40 minutes will build into a crescendo, and the best in the land in racing machines will be sent off on a 200-lap, 500-mile journey with a checkered flag and a purse of over $1 million waiting at the end. This is Indianapolis, the climax of a lifetime of hope and dreams, sacrifice and work and despair. For many, up through the ranks of the dirt tracks, jalopies, modified, stockers, sprints, and on to the mecca of Indianapolis today. And this morning, right now, 33 proud men are here, beneath us, in a track ablaze with color, spread out from row 1 through row 11 in a kaleidoscope of shapes and sizes. The drivers are pacing about, anxious to be strapped in, talking with well-wishers, secretly anxious to be alone, with their thoughts and on their way soon. This is Sid Collins, serving you once again as the voice of the 500. We're located here in the Master Control Tower, high above the start-finish line in a stone, glass, and steel edifice, set to beam the sounds of Indianapolis to more than 100 million persons hearing us around the world on more than 1,200 radio stations. We're being carried today by the American Forces Radio and Television Service to Europe, Central and South America, to the Middle East, Thailand, Japan, even Antarctica. Everywhere on Earth, English is spoken, and also translations into foreign languages. The average speed for the starting field is 185.057 miles per hour, almost 3 miles an hour up over last year. A.J. Foyt of Houston, Texas, is on the pole at 193.976. This is the second straight year for Foyt to run fastest during qualifying, and the fourth time overall he's held down the pole spot. He also won it in 1965 and 69, as well as last year. Only Rex Mays ever won the pole four times. Mays didn't win the 500, and Foyt has never won it from the pole. But A.J.'s victories in 1961, 64, and 67 place him today in contention to do what no other man has ever done, win Indianapolis four times. Other three-time winners were Louis Meyer, Maury Rose, and Wilbur Shaw. Foyt also holds many other distinctions. In terms of longevity, his record of 18 consecutive starts makes him the all-time leader in that department, and there are two more records he might break today. The most miles driven in 500 competition were chalked up by Cliff Bergere with 6,142 and a half. If Foyt goes 70 laps, he will equal Cliff Bergere. And in lap prize money won for leading the race, Foyt can pass Pennelly Jones' mark if he, Foyt, leads the pack on 67 trips around the oval. Parnelli took home $75,050 in lap prize money. For the first time ever, there are all former winners making up the front row. Next to Foyt in his Gilmore special is Gordon Johncock in the Sinmass Wildcat, qualifying at 191.652. Gordy took home the marbles in the rain-soaked, shortened 1973 race at 133 laps. And rounding out row one is the national driving king for USAC and the 68 winner here, Bobby Unser, in the Jorgensen Eagle. Now to allow you to meet our fine group of experienced broadcasters to acquaint yourself with their voices and their identity and where they are today, we'll switch around this 2.5-mile oval. This also permits our technical crew to double-check any malfunctions prior to the race itself. First, we go to a photographer's stand high atop turn one. This man gets the first head-on look at the cars as they roar into the turn after being let loose. He also sees the competition re-enter the racing surface after each pit stop. Plenty of action to report from this position, and the veteran to handle it all is with us today for the 10th time, Ron Carroll. Good morning, Ron.
1: Thank you very much, Sid, and a good morning to you. A great day it is here in Turn 1, a light breeze, and these stands are just about full already. And you know, each year when the magic month of May comes to an end and a new 500 champion is crowned, I always think, you know, this was the most exciting and colorful race ever. And yet as I sit here today, high above the stands in Turn 1 and look out over this vast crowd awaiting the green flag to drop, I already know this will be the race to remember. Six former winners in the field, three in that front row, as you described it a moment ago. A.J. Foyt gunning for that fourth win. I can hardly wait for this 500 to get going. Sid, back to you in the Master Control Tower.
0: Thank you, Ron. Great job to kick us off around the track. Now down the short straight, 660 feet, is a 14-year veteran of the crew, high on the roof of the VIP suites overlooking Turn 2. Howdy, Bell.
2: Thank you, Sid. An exciting day we're looking forward to having right here on the roof of this concrete and steel building here where the VIPs reside during this great race. This building is located on the outside edge of the track, Sid, and we're about three-fourths of the way through the second turn, just at nearly at the head of the backstretch. And from our vantage point, we can see these cars as they come out of the first turn, into the short chute, through this quarter of a mile long second turn, and then clear up the backstretch, and then the turn is banked 9 degrees and 12 minutes. And from our position about 40 feet above the track, we do sincerely have one of the most exciting positions from which to broadcast this race. And the crowd over here in Turn 2 is one of the largest I've seen in several years, very honestly. Back to you in the tower.
0: All right, Howdy, this is the second year for our broadcaster on the back straightaway. All was serene last year at that spot. Let's hope that things run just as safely today. Overlooking a portion of this 3,300-foot stretch is Jerry Baker.
3: Sid, I'll tell you one thing. The heart pumps just as hard the second time around as it does in your rookie trip. And from our backstretch vantage point, we have a panoramic view of the 3,300 feet of gleaming black asphalt, whereupon the 33 drivers who make up today's field will hit their all-out top speeds of well in excess of 200 miles per hour. We're about halfway down the straightaway, and from here we have the thrill of watching the men in charge of those expensive showcases charge low out of the second turn, swing up high only inches from that outside wall, and then set their sights on that number three corner about a half a mile away. And for anyone, Sid, who enjoys pure speed, then this backstretch is indeed the place to be, and that will be our location for the remainder of this exciting afternoon. And back to you.
0: Jerry, thank you very much. We'll continue our swing around in just a moment. Now stay tuned for the greatest spectacle in racing. Now we'll continue around the track, and gentlemen, let's pick up our speed and shorten up our description. We're having a lot of action here on the track to describe as well, but we want to hear from you too. After 8 years in the back stretch, we moved Doug Zink to Turn 3 last year. He's not overly enthusiastic about high places, but he's way up there again today for the second year. Top of stand, overlooking the number three turn. A veteran of this, his 10th race with us, is Doug Zink.
4: And thank you and good morning from Turn 3, Sid. Actually, we're in a new position this year. We're situated in the photo stand a little deeper into the turn. We're right on the outside wall, about 20 feet above the track. The choice spots across from us in the infield were taken quickly this morning when the gates opened. The bleachers now around us are near capacity. It's a super day. We're looking forward to a great race. Sid?
0: Thank you, Doug. Now we head across the chute between turns three and four and look upwards. He has a bird's eye view of the number four turn and the pit entrance, and this gentleman's become another network tradition. The familiar voice of Jim Shelton celebrating his 26 years speaking to you from this vantage point today. Come in, Jimmy.
5: Sid, my thanks to you and hi from...

0: And Sid, I think Jerry Baker is entirely correct. In fact, I think it gets more exciting each year here at Indianapolis. It is a hot day. The crowd mostly has dressed somewhat sparsely, and we see a lot of suntan lotion going on noses and foreheads. Every now and then, though, here in the North Pits, they are refreshed by a cool breeze. Let's hope they are refreshed with a cool and safe race.
1: Moving southward, a real expert who's done a stellar job always, every single year for us, this being his lucky 13th, is Chuck Marlowe.
2: Well, thank you, Sid, very kindly. I have 14 cars in which I have to keep my eye, ranging all the way from Jimmy Carruthers to my left, or to the south of the track, all the way to Larry McCoy, number 63, to the north. And it's in the pits, of course, where the race can be won or lost. We'll try to keep the crowd and the fans around the world alerted to just how quickly these crews perform their tasks and keep you posted on any changes that take place in these pits. Now back to you, Sid.
1: Thank you, Chuck. Now progressing another step to the man with us today for the 24th straight time. As always, he'll present Tony Holman to start the race, and he'll keep moving all day long. Come in, Luke Walton.
3: Sid, our principal milieu is in the middle pit area, where we have the cars of Lloyd Ruby, Mario Andretti, Al Unser, Wally Dallenbach, Gordon Johncock, and some more, and we'll keep you posted on what happens along this pit area here.
1: Now with a remote microphone, so you might be mobile enough to move rapidly to the infield hospital if necessary, or to the garage area, he will start the day as a pit observer, this year being his sixth time with us, Bob Forbes.
4: Very good morning to you, Sid. Right now I'm standing at the exit of the pit, and right now it's very quiet, but a very short time from now, it'll be a very busy afternoon here in the pits. Now back to you in the tower.
1: Now we wind up in the extreme south pit area. Lou Palmer has this location, as well as moving to Victory Lane at the end of the race to interview the winner. This is hard to believe, but the 18th year on the network for Lou. Come in.
5: That is hard to believe. And right now, it's hard to believe we are almost through with these days in May leading to this Indianapolis 500. Drivers approaching cars and not yet seated. The buckling up process will begin shortly. Tensions being relieved as we look out just across the pit line to those ready to get in and go on a hard day's competition. We look forward to it, to watching them, and to reporting to you, Sid.
1: Thank you very much, Lou. And as always, we'll look forward to the end of the race, a safe one, and your comments with the winner in Victory Lane. We'll be back to continue with our staff in just a moment. You've heard from our remote broadcasters. Here alongside me in the tower are John DeCamp with 12 years as chief statistician, Bill Fliedemeyer, 17 years, and Bill Lamb, 14 years as our scorers. Donald Davidson, our walking, talking computer for his 11th year with us. My fine producer, Jack Morrow, this for the sixth time. Without question, this must be the most experienced team in broadcasting history, and I personally thank every member of our staff for their dedication each year to sending the sounds of Indianapolis around the world. The technical supervisor switching to all points is Tom Alibrandi, our chief engineer, Russ Arnold, and our network director is Elmer George, and this is Ted Harding's 21st year with the statistics, John Fugate back for the seventh time with us today. And to my right, our race driver authority, my strong right arm and friend, Freddie Agabation, who drove in 11 straight 500s here. He sat on the front row three times. One of those was the pole spot back in 1952 in a diesel car. Fred will analyze the race for us, give expert comments from the driver's viewpoint, and he joins us again today through the cooperation of the Public Relations Division of the Champion Spark Plug Company and their Highway Safety Program. Good morning, Fred, and welcome to our 10th anniversary together.
6: Thank you, Sid, and good morning. I'm looking with great anticipation for possibly a new record for this race, despite the pit stops that the men are going to have to make. We're going to have to make about 9 of them, yet I look forward to a safe, fine record race.
1: I'm going to move along now, Fred, and we'll be having plenty of time to chance to talk throughout the day and give the starting lineup for the benefit of those who do not have it listed in publications in their territory. I'll list it by first row, car number, driver's name, hometown, engine, and chassis. And then we'll be back with more of the color because it keeps on building until Tony Holman says, gentlemen, start your engines. That's the first climax, and we continue with more and more super high moments of the day, and we trust, again, a good, safe race. First row, car number 14, driver A.J. Foyt Jr. of Houston, Texas. The Gilmore Racing Team, a Coyote Foyt engine, and his pole speed 193.976 miles an hour. Number 20. Gordon Johncock, Phoenix, Arizona, Sinmast Wildcat, a Wildcat, and an SGD, or a Sparks, Goosen, Drake, or DGS if you like, for the engine. Number 48, Bobby Unser, Albuquerque, New Mexico. Jorgensen Eagle is the car name. It's an Eagle and an Offie. Row 2, number 68, Tom Sneva, Spokane, Washington. Norton Spirit, McLaren, Offie. Number 12, Mike Mosley, Fallbrook, California. Sugar Ripe Prune Special, Eagle and an Offie. And number 7, Lloyd Ruby, Wichita Falls, Texas. The Allied Polymer McLaren, a McLaren and an Offie engine. Row 3, car number 2. Last year's winner, Johnny Rutherford, Fort Worth, Texas. Gatorade McLaren, McLaren, Offie. Number 6, Bill Vukovich, Fresno, California. Cobra Tire, Eagle, and an Offie. Number 77, Salt Walther, Dayton, Ohio. Dayton Walther Special, a McLaren, and an Offie. Row 4, number 78, Jimmy Carruthers, Anaheim, California. Alex Food Special, Eagle, Offie. Number 4, Al Unser, Albuquerque, New Mexico. Viceroy Eagle, Eagle, and an Offie. And rounding out row 4, number 93, Johnny Parsons, Indianapolis, Indiana. Airway WNAP Buzzard, Eagle, and an Offie. We'll pick up with the fifth row in just 60 seconds. Now stay tuned for the greatest spectacle in racing. We're continuing now from Indianapolis with the starting lineup for today's 500. We're starting off the fifth row. Car number 16, Bobby Allison, Hueytown, Alabama. The CAM2, CAM2 Motor Oil Special, a McLaren, an Offie. Number 73, Jerry Grant, Irvine, California. Spirit of Orange County, Eagle, an Offie. Number 83, the fastest qualifying rookie, Bill Pewterbaugh, Indianapolis. McNamara, DIA Special, an Eagle, and an Offie. Row 6, number 89, John Martin, Irvine, California. The unsponsored special, McLaren, and an Offie. Number 24, Bentley Warren, West Gloucester, Massachusetts. The bottom half special, Kingfish, and an Offie engine. Number 11, Dwayne Carter, Poncho Carter, Jr., Brownsburg, Indiana. Cobra Tire, Eagle, and Offie. Row 7, number 45, Gary Bettenhausen, Monrovia, Indiana. Thermo King Special, Eagle, and an Offie. Number 30, Jerry Carl, Manchester, Pennsylvania. The Jose Johnson Special, an Eagle, and a Chevrolet. Rounding out row 7, number 40, Wally Dallenbach, Basalt, Colorado. 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Row 8, number 15, Roger McCluskey, Tucson, Arizona. 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Number 33, Bob Harkey, Indianapolis, Indiana. Dayton Walther Special, McLaren, and an Offie. Number 97, George Snyder, Bakersfield, California. Leader card Lodestar, Eagle, and an Offie. Ninth row, number 36, Sammy Sessions, Nashville, Michigan. 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Number 19, rookie Sheldon Kinzer, Bloomington, Indiana. The Spirit of Indiana, Kingfish, Offie. Rounding out row 9, number 21, former winner Mario Andretti, Nazareth, Pennsylvania. Viceroy Eagle, Eagle, and an Offie. Row 10, number 63, rookie Larry McCoy, Langhorne, Pennsylvania. Surefine Food Special, Rascar, Offie. Number 98, Steve Krizoloff, Parsippany, New Jersey. Leader card Lodestar, Eagle, and Offie. Number 44, Dick Simon, Sandy, Utah. Bruce Kogel Ford, Eagle, and a Foyt. The 11th row, number 94, Mike Hiss, Tustin, California. Airway WNAP Buzzard, Finley, and an Offie. Number 58, rookie Eldon Rasmussen of Indianapolis, formerly of Canada, Rasmussen Racing Products was the name of his car, but he found a friend in the Anacomp Wild Rose Special, and that's the name of the car now, the Wild Rose being the official flower of his home country, a Rascar and a Foyt. And rounding out the field, number 17, Tom Bigelow, Whitewater, Wisconsin, Bryant Heating and Cooling Special, Volstead, and an Offie. This is Sid Collins back in the Master Control Tower at Indianapolis, Indiana, with the build-up prior to the start of the running of the 59th Annual 500-Mile Race. In a special ceremony here a few moments ago, Historic Landmarks Foundation of Indiana presented Anton Holman Jr. with a plaque to commemorate the Speedway being listed on the National Register of Historic Places in the United States. His honor was given the Speedway by the U.S. Department of the Interior, National Park Service, and now identifies the Speedway as a National Historic Landmark. In the ceremony were Mr. Roy McLaughlin, Chairman of the Historic Landmarks Foundation, John R. Walsh, President, Historic Landmarks Foundation of Indiana, and also this year President of the 500 Festival, our Senators Vance Hartke and Birch Bayh, several congressmen, and this award will be on permanent display outside the new Speedway Museum on the grounds of the Indianapolis Motor Speedway. And out of the starting line, alongside the Buick Century Pace Car, it's a coupe this year with a specially designed top, permitting removal of the roof panels. The color combination is white with red and blue striping. The pace car configuration completed by Hearst Performance. And now, here is Luke Walton.
7: Here at the pace car now with Tony Hallman and James Garner. Jim, I know you've had plenty of practice with a pace car and driving other cars in races. Which is more difficult, driving the pace car or doing the Rockford Files?
8: Well, I don't know. I think probably doing the Rockford Files is a little easier because you just don't drive the pace car every day, and the last minute here at Indianapolis is one of the most exciting moments in sports history. So, I don't know. I think doing the Rockford Files is a little easier.
7: Now, Tony, that was a beautiful start last year. Do you have that plan blueprinted?
9: Yes, we have, and we're going to try to keep the rows of race cars three abreast on the back stretch and also as close together as we can that's safe.
7: Thank you, gentlemen, and have a good, clean start.
1: Buick's also the official car for all the 500 festival activities, and the GMC trucks are being used by members of the Track Safety Patrol and their firefighting crews as well. Well, Luke was on hand for that interview with Tony and Jim Garner. We're looking forward to a great start. Jim Garner was chosen to be the pace car driver this year, and he has been participating in sports car driving himself for many, many years. Now the Purdue University Marching Band is playing directly beneath the Master Control Tower as the preliminary signal bombs begin to erupt in the background. We'll be hearing plenty of those as time goes on. There are 16 Eagles in the field, one Coyote, two Wildcats, seven McLarens, two Kingfish, one Rocket, two Rascar, one Finley, and one Volstead. Champion Spark Plug is equipped with 29 cars. LG has four. Now we have the playing of our national anthem.

0: Purdue University, home of the astronauts. At least a great number of them graduated from there. We've had a lot of them here on the scene at the Speedway, and possibly some might even be here today quietly in the crowd. Years gone by, they've been up here in the tower with us, and some in the actual pits of the participants. Many celebrities here today. Our 500 Festival Queen, Kathy Ball, and her court, Howard Calloway, the Secretary of the Army, is here. Goodyear in Akron, Ohio, and they're equipping all 33 of the cars today. Mr. Charles Pilliard, Chairman, President Gerstenmaier, Bob Lane, John Kelly, George Lennox, George Elgis, General Manager of Buick, Vice President of General Motors, Los Angeles, Jack McFarland, Paul Sykenoff, Linda Vaughn, James Garner, of course, Jackie Cooper, rider Jim Murray, Jimmy the Greek Snyder is here, Ed Nelson. Now we're having the invocation.
1: And our children's children. Ever fashion us into a people who will forever keep a hand over the heart, courage in the spirit, goodness in the soul, and brains in the head. Again, we implore thee to guard and protect and watch over all this day. Amen.
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0: Invocation, because it is Sunday here in Indianapolis, being given by Reverend Ray Montgomery, the Speedway Christian Church. And we do not have interviews in the broadcast booth, but it's my honor to make an exception this morning because the senator from Arizona, Barry Goldwater, is here and a great race fan. You've been so helpful to our sport. I want you to talk to the people listening around the world on 1,200 radio stations this morning, sir.
3: Well, it's a real thrill to be back here. I just saw my old friend Pete DiPaolo, who gave me my first ride around this track about 40 years ago, and scared to live in you-know-what out of me, and I've been coming back. First race was 1932, and just during the war, I missed them, but it's a real thrill to get back here, and to me, this part of the program, the colors and the anthem and all that is the pretty part. Just so, Pete, you're not going to sing Carry Me Back to Indiana.
4: No, I promise, Sally, I wouldn't.
0: We're going to save Pete for another part a little bit later. Thank you very much, sir.
3: Well, it's a real pleasure.
0: Senator Barry Goldwater, himself a member of the military, distinguished pilot, and now we're having taps being played by the combined U.S. Forces Color Guard to honor America's war heroes.

Now the moment when everyone becomes a Hoosier, we feel. Every Hoosier heart, no matter where you may be around the world, beating more proudly, and certainly everyone else becoming at least part Hoosier for a few moments every year. As our sky here shortly will look like a rainbow as the 10,000 vari-colored balloons will soar into the brilliant Indiana sky as they're released from a giant tent where they've been stored overnight. And we can feel the vibrations in the air as in just a few moments Tony Helmer will step forward for the call to start the race cars on their way. We can feel it here, and every year we do it, we feel it even more instead of less. We're set now to have the rendition of Back Home Again in Indiana, sung by Jim Nabors. Victory Lane, not many yards away from where the band is now starting the day, and it will end in Victory Lane beneath us.

0: Peter DiPaolo is seated alongside me, and he said,
1: "Just
0: Jim isn't going to sing it, he will sing it." He sang it himself a few years ago. Over 4,600 press and media people are covering this race today from all over the world. And over $2 million worth of brilliantly colored and finely tuned equipment are now sitting on the racetrack in a few moments, straining at the leash, anxious to start their trip of 500 miles. And now we'll have the singing by Jim Nabors of Back Home Again in Indiana.

0: Beautifully done this morning by Jim Nabors. Our favorite song, back home again in Indiana. Now to the starting line to Luke Walton. Luke, pick it up, please.
1: We're ready for the run for the million. A multi-million dollar field of the world's greatest racing cars competing for a million-dollar purse. The 33 visiting celebrities have toured the track in the 33 pace car replicas. 33 bands have paraded on the 2.5-mile oval. 33,000 kaleidoscopic balloons have been released to the Hoosier skies. And 33 true grit titans are poised, perhaps, with an accelerated pulse. We're in the pace car, which will be driven by television's James Garner. Jim Rathman, 1960 winner, will operate the two-way radio. The temperature is rising, and this could parallel the 1953 race, the hottest 500 in history, when one pit crew man fried an egg on the pit floor. There was to be, or rumors to such an extent, that there would be new wheels on one car in this race. Now, one man will dissolve this picture, and he is Tony Holman.
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3: After the cheers of over 300,000 fans, the engines are started along the main stretch. The pit crew signaling that everything is okay all up and down the 11 rows of bridge. And in just a moment, Jim Garner will pull away in the race car. This is Tom Carnegie, hoping along with you for a great race, a safe race, and may God guide our famous competitors here today. On the pole is A.J. Foyt.
0: The handsome Buick Century pace car now pulling away to lead the pack for this 59th running of the Indianapolis 500-mile race. The Buick Speedway relationship dating back to August 1909, when Louis Chevrolet and Bob Berman both drove Buick cars to victories here prior to the first 500 in 1911. Buick also paced this classic in 1939 and in 1959. This is the first of two laps prior to the actual start, and next to me is the man who helped put the roar into the roaring 20s, the golden age of sport, the gentleman who won the Indianapolis 500 50 years ago, almost today, on May 30, Pete DiPaolo. Pete, the recollection of that day as we sit here together must bring a tear to your eye and a lump to your throat.
4: Sid, as I sit here looking down there, I can go back 50 years when I was in the middle of the front row, and just with that thought, my heart palpitates to its highest peak. It is beautiful to be here, and I'm sure that what I did 50 years ago, I added my little part towards the great knowledge which these boys have gained on this 2.5-mile Indianapolis Speedway.
0: Pete DiPaolo, when you see this tremendous crowd here today, and it looks to me like the biggest one we've ever had, over 300,000, how many people did they say were here in 1925 to watch you win?
4: They say 185,000. I saw that in one little squib, but I thought it was around 100. And, of course, that to us looked like a million in those days, Sid.
0: You were the first man to top 100 miles an hour for 500 miles, a record that stood for 7 years. Does that seem fast to you now?
4: Well, not now. Of course, when I set that record, if anyone would have asked me, do you think they'll ever go 200 miles an hour, I'd say, you better go see a psychiatrist. But now, of course, they're doing that coming down the home straights, and it's just beautiful for me to be up here and watch them, Sid.
0: You must have a special feeling right now because a couple of years ago you were here on our broadcast as a guest, and you said, Sid, I want to be here for my 50th anniversary of my victory. Now you're here. You're being heard all around the world right now by 100 million people, and I'm thrilled to share the moment with you, Pete.
4: Sid, I was so happy this morning. I drove the Duesenberg, an exhibition lap that I drove in 1930, and my wife Sally was my riding mechanic. She did a good job too, and we got the biggest thrill to see all these people. Just great.
0: And you were the grand marshal of the festival parade yesterday. It's been a big month for you, hasn't it?
4: Right, and of course being the grand marshal is a great honor. And even the festival, the parade, had 500,000 people, practically.
5: Pete, when you think about the other great stars who ran with you, and I have just a second, Jack Dempsey, I mean, ran racing, but Babe Ruth and the other Red Grange who were there playing in their sport, you're the one who's still selling his sport so much, and we will certainly wish you all the luck in the world in the future.
4: Thank you, Sid Collins.
5: Pete DiPaolo, racing's goodwill ambassador, today enjoying one of the finer milestones in his entire life. And now as the race cars, headed by the pace car, comes down for the actual pace lap, things look in beautiful alignment right now with Jim Carter at the wheel, Tony Holman riding in the car into turn one, heading for position one. Here is Ron Carroll.
6: And thank you, Sid, and what a spectacle this is. Three great champions lead the field. 14 years ago, pole sitter A.J. Foyt won this race. He carries number 14 on that beautiful sunset orange car today. Then the brilliant red number 20 of Gordy Johncock. Outside of the sky blue, Jorgensen Eagle, Bobby Unser. In row two, Tom Sneba, Mike Mosley. And on the outside, one of the all-time favorites, Lloyd Ruby. Now they're open in turn two, and here's Howdy Bell.
7: Thank you, Rod, and we can see the field as they start into the first two. The second row all lined up very beautifully, of course. In the third row, we see the green, orange, and white car of last year's winner, Johnny Rutherford, Bill Vukovich, and Saul Walter. In row four, Jimmy Carruthers. The red and white car of two-time winner Al Unser and Johnny Parsons. And row five shows the stock car great Bobby Allison, Jerry Grant's orange machine, this year's fastest rookie Bill Puterbaugh. And the field should be up to Jerry Baker in the backstretch.
8: Howdy, I have him, and you can hear him in the background as he begins to wind those engines up to racing speeds and display a sound, smell, and cut of the likes of which there is no equal. In the fifth row, you had them all lined up beautifully, and back in sixth, John Martin, Bentley Warren, Pancho Carter, the youngest driver in the race, sitting side by side. There's Gary Bettenhouse and Jerry Carl and Wally Dolan back in the seventh row. Roger McCluskey and Bob Harkey and George Snyder side by side in number eight as they go into turn three, and Doug Zink can see them now.
9: And they're moving into turn three right now, beginning to pick up the pace just a little bit. The field in excellent order, the first row, second row, as they move past us here. All 11 rows in good order as they get over toward turn number four. Now, here's Jim Shelton.
7: All right, Doug Zink. Three greats look great here on number four. The front line of Foyt, Johncock, and Unser look like they have the start under control. They look good. Hope you're ready for a Super 500 and to call the start if Tom Bedford releases them. Our chief announcer, Sid Collins.
5: 33 powerful racing machines are straining to be let loose as they leave turn four and head down the main straightaway. Now, here they come for the world's fastest flying start. We're watching Pat Vidan. The green flag is out, and the 1975 Indianapolis 500 mile race is on. Turn one, Ron Carroll.
6: All right, Sid, and it's going to be Gordon Johncock taking the lead. A.J. Foyt right behind him. Bobby Unser, then Lloyd Ruby in turn two. Howdy Bell.
7: Yeah, it is Gordon Johncock. A.J. Foyt in second spot. Bobby Unser in third. Then it's Lloyd Ruby, Tom Sneba, and there's Johnny Rutherford. And now to Jerry.
8: And Gordon Johncock sprints off the lead, Foyt behind him, and Bobby Unser right behind him as they go into number three, and Doug Zink can see him now.
9: Here's Gordon Johncock in the bright red number 20, moving through turn number three, then A.J. Foyt second, they're in the four, here's Jim Shelton.
7: And it's Johncock by a good margin. Foyt is second, and here to call the first time around is Sid Collins.
5: Big battle between chief mechanic Joy Bignotti with Gordy Johncock's car, followed by A.J. Foyt. Followed by Bobby Unser, Lloyd Ruby, and Johnny Rutherford. Pick it up, Ron.
6: All right, Gordon's bias, and we kind of suspected that Sid Mass car might get out there. Foyt's still behind him, and then Unser. Howdy.
7: Yes, Johncock, 100 yards ahead of Foyt in second spot. Then in the third place under, Rutherford. Then it's Ruby, and then it's Tom Sneba to Jerry.
8: Johnny Rutherford has moved up into that number four spot. He's putting pressure on Bobby Unser, but it's still Gordy Johncock way out in front as Doug Zink handles him out of number three.
9: Gordon Johncock, A.J. Foyt, Bobby Unser, then Johnny Rutherford. They're over at turn number four. Here's Jim Shelton.
7: All right, it's still Johncock, and he seems like he's lengthening out this long haul down the home stretch. Sid, what does it look like?
5: Johncock has a comfortable edge, pulling away slightly from A.J. Foyt. And now in the north pit in front of Chuck Marlow, Salt Walther has made a pit stop. Chuck?
10: Yes, he has, Sid. He's on his way. Just complete the two laps down about 150 feet from me. They're working over the back of the car. Seems to be smoke pouring off something on the back of the car. Could be an oil system leak. We have no idea of knowing from here. But Salt Walther, car number 77, definitely in trouble right now in the pits. Back to you.
5: He's completed one or two laps. In his first two races here, he completed none, went 141 last year. They should be about to turn three. Pick it up, Doug.
9: And Johncock just moving through turn three. Foyt right behind him. They're over to turn four now, Sid.
7: All right, here in four, it's still Johncock, and he is still lengthening out ahead of Foyt. But Foyt is just waiting and seeing. And now here's him.
5: Gordy Johncock out for an easy Sunday afternoon ride so far, but of course this race is just 3 laps old. Run. Pick it up on one.
6: Well, it's Gordon still leading. And, hey, we've been looking for that number 11 car, Dwayne Carter, Poncho Carter Jr., who had the crash in Carburation Day. And, say, he looks real great out there, Sid.
5: Jerry Baker, they should be in front of you.
8: And just as you send it back here, Gordon Johncock goes flying by. Ron Carroll mentioned Poncho Carter. He is on the move. Teammates Lloyd Ruby and Johnny Rutherford are neck and neck as they go into number 3.
9: And there's Johncock, here comes Foyt, then Bobby Unser, then Rutherford, then car number 7, Lloyd Ruby. They're over to turn number 4, Jim Shelton.
7: Okay, everybody up here wonders if Johncock can keep that pace up. It's a blistering pace. Foyt is just waiting right behind him, however, and perhaps got a little closer to Johncock that time. Now back to Sid.
5: Johncock goes by, Foyt picking up a few yards. Bobby Unser and Johnny Rutherford in that order were having the glasses on. Salt Walther is doing the pits. He has his helmet on. He's still seated in the car, so he's not getting out and giving up the day, but he's sitting there and they're having a lot of trouble trying to diagnose what the problem is. They should be back about coming into turn 3 once again. Doug Zink.
9: Thank you, Sid. They're just now getting ready to approach turn number 3. Here comes the bright iridescent red of Gordon Johncock, number 20, and then back about 100 feet, A.J. Foyt and his bright red machine, then Bobby Unser, then Johnny Rutherford. They're over to 4. Here's Jim Shelton.
7: All right, Doug. And Foyt has gained another few yards on Johncock, but it's still the same, Johncock. And Foyt and Unser, and here's Sid.
5: Wally Dallenbach, who started in 21st position, is now running 10th. So again, the preparation by George Bignotti, which we'll be talking about a great deal today, I'm sure, is showing itself rapidly in this race, with the two cars moving up with Gordy Johncock in the lead and the other car for the Wildcat Sinmas team running 10th. We'll be watching Mario Andretti and see where he's coming up to. Mario started on the outside of row number 9. We'll be back now in just a moment. Now stay tuned for the greatest spectacle in racing. Have the rundown here for the first lap. Do not have a speed handed to us as yet. It seems it takes a little while before we get these under control from the timers and scorers floor each year, but then they do a fine job and give it to us eventually. Salt Walther is still in the pits. We'll be down to Chuck Marlowe in just a moment to see what the problem is down there. But after the first lap, the leader was car number 20. Gordy Johncock was first. Number 14, A.J. Foyt, second. Number 48, Bobby Unser, third. Number 7, Lloyd Ruby, fourth. Number 2, Rutherford, fifth. 68, Tom Sneva, 6th. Number 6, Vukovic, 7th. Number 12, Mosley, 8th. 93, Parsons, 9th. And number 4, Al Unser, was 10th. Mario Andretti has moved up from 27th to 17th, and Dallenbach is now running in 5th position. Tremendous moves by both of those fine chargers who started further back in the field. We'll have the speed for the first lap and the 2.5 laps and get you up to date on all of your charts momentarily. Car number 24, Bentley Warren, the bottom half special in the pits and out again. And Chuck Marlowe apparently has something for us as another car is coming into the pit. Number 7, Lloyd Ruby coming in, the Allied Polymer special. And he's coming in very, very slowly indeed. Chuck, come in.
10: Hello, Sid. Yes. Just as Ruby came past us, a big burst of blue smoke out the back of his car. We also have Larry McCoy, who was smoking the last lap around. He has come into the pits. Bentley Warren, number 24, has been in and out. Another car is coming in right now. Car number 73, Jerry Grant. He's coming into the pits right in front of us now. His crew is waiting. They're making a tire change. They evidently feel the compound they've been running on is not right for the temperature of the track today. They are refueling the car. It looks like a routine pit stop. A lot of fuel gushing out of the overflow now. Looking at the tires, no tires, they say? No, now they're talking to Grant. Grant raises his head. They turn the engine off. They turn the engine off. And so there's trouble in the pit of car number 73. Back to you, Sid.
5: All right, thank you very much, Chuck. After 2 laps, the leaders were number 20, Gordy Johncock first, 14, Foyt second, 48, Bobby Unser third, 2, Rutherford fourth, and 7, Lloyd Ruby was running fifth after 2 laps. Number 68, Sneva, was 6th. Number 6, Vukovic, 7th. 12, Mosley, 8th. 93, Parsons, 9th. And number 4, Al Unser, was running 10th. And I'll have the speeds for you as they're handed to me. So bear with us. Things running smoothly on the track. We've completed 10 laps at this time. And we're still having a slow pit stop here with the Allied Polymer Special McLaren of Lloyd Ruby's. Only two non-starting drivers, Lee Koonsman and Rick Muther, are registered to drive relief today. So if the heat is such that we need relief drivers, it'll have to be done by starting drivers after their own cars have been eliminated. There are no alternate starters because all 33 cars in the lineup were presented at the starting line. That included Pancho Carter's car, number 11, rebuilt since he wrecked it in carburation tests here on Thursday. So if any of the 33 had been unable to get started in the parade or face laps, it would have been left behind and pushed off the track. Now we have a change of lead, and A.J. Foyt has taken the lead. So John DeCamp, if you can give us a rundown, we have another pit stop, and we're going to have lots of them today, apparently, from the... is starting out. Salt Walther back in the pit once again. Here's John DeCamp with the standings and the lap on which A.J. Foyt took the lead from Gordy Johncock.
11: Said when Foyt took over, Johncock in car number 20 dropped back to second place. Bobby Unser in car number 48 was in third spot. Car 2, Johnny Rutherford in fourth. And car 40, Wally Dallenbach running in fifth. After him, car number 6, Billy Vukovich. Car 68, Tom Sneva. Car 93, Johnny Parsons, and car 4, Al Unser. That was the order on the 11th lap.
5: Gordon Johncock now slowly limping into the pit area, barely being able to make it, passing in front of Chuck Marlowe's spot, now in front of Luke Walton's, heading toward Lou Palmer. Lou, can you see him?
12: We've got him moving slow. Now, we saw an indication Gordon was going to be coming in about a half lap ago. The man in two-way communication with Gordo suddenly looked startled, something he had heard on the headphones. Gordon came in very, very slowly. They were prepared for him. They have rubber standing by. They have fueled the car, but Gordon is not yet ready to move. The fueling, a situation at the end of 12 laps, should not have been critical. Tire compound, Gordon believed he had selected the right ones for qualifying and should have had no problem of any kind. Now there is serious question as just what Gordon Johncock's problem is. They're leaning over the cockpit, talking with him, even as what Lloyd Ruby felt was his best ride here ever is being pushed back to the garage area, car number 7. A pit stop completed for Jerry Grant. He is moving on his way. They are still now talking with Gordon Johncock in the cockpit of the car. Keep your eyes on him. He's not ready to move yet, Sid.
5: We're watching him. Thank you, Lou, very much. Chuck Marlowe again.
10: Yes, sir. The information on Johncock, he was power off when he came past us. That's some 500 feet from where Lou Palmer was able to see him. So there definitely is something mechanically wrong. Back to you, sir.
5: Right now, car number 63, Larry McCoy, the Sure Fine Food Special, making a pit stop and moving back out of the track once again. Number 68, Tom Sneva in the pits, and number 33, Bob Harkey as well. Freddie, why do you think we're having so many pit stops so rapidly here? They couldn't have that much heat this early in the race, could they?
13: Well, yes, they can, Sid. First of all, this is a red-hot day, and I think maybe Gordon Johncock, as well as several of the other cars, have dropped out with either burned valves or burned pistons because of the temperature. And running them lean, you would run into a lean condition, creating a greater amount of temperature over the piston and valves. However, as far as some of the other stops are concerned, like Stevens, for example, is merely a change of right-hand side tires, not a fuel up as such. The right side tires on the car is being changed basically because of the three different hardnesses in compound. Some of them preferred to start the race with soft rubber, and I'm sure Mr. Foyt is right with the hard rubber he's running.
5: Out of the center pit, here's Luke Walton. Luke, can you hear me? We're not catching Luke. Both Salt Walther and Bob Harkey are back out of the pits and the racetrack once again after four laps then. To get your charts up to date, it was number 20, Johncock the leader, 14, Foyt second, 48, Unser, Bobby Unser third, 2, Rutherford fourth, and 7, Ruby was running fifth. Number 68, Sneva was sixth, 6, Vukovic was seventh, 93, Parsons eighth, number 12, Mosley ninth, and number 40, Dallenbach was running 10th, and the leader's speed after the first lap now, was 180.796. We have not had a new record as yet. 180.796 for one lap. The old record held last year by Wally Dallenbach at 184.011 miles an hour. Lloyd Ruby is with Luke Walton in the center pit, but we can't seem to contact him. Let's try once again. Can you hear us, Luke?
14: I can hear you now.
5: All right. Go ahead. Go ahead, Luke, if you can hear us. No go.
0: All right, we're having another pit stop down here by this Dayton Walther team. He's coming in again. So Salt Walther, who's at home on a racetrack and also on salt water, and the only one who rides in boats as well as in cars, is now getting out of the car, and he's pushing his hands down, saying, to heck with it, or something like that, and rapidly walking away, and he looks quite disgusted and quite angry at the turn of fate that allowed his car to be out of the race and Bob Harkey, his teammate, to still be running. After two laps, the leader's speed was 183.899 miles an hour, also not a record. Record held last year by Wally Dallenbach of 187.637. So the two-lap speed was 183.899, and now I have the rundown for you after 10 laps. Number 14, A.J. Foyt had the lead. Number 20, John Cock was second. 48, Bobby Unser running third. 2, Rutherford was fourth. And 40, Dallenbach had moved up to fifth. Number 6, Bill Vukovich was sixth. Number 93, Parsons was seventh. 4, Al Unser eighth. 68, Sneva was ninth. And number 45, Gary Bettenhausen moved into the top 10 for the first time to be running 10th. Now to the extreme south pit area, here's Bob Forbes. Apparently our Motorola wireless is not getting through too well, so we're not picking up Bob Forbes. Let's go to the south pit. Here's Lou Palmer.
12: Situation, south pit, getting ready for two of the Chargers to pit. A.J. Foyt getting the signal now. Come on in. Also, Bobby Unser. They'll be near together on the same lap. Foyt will be relinquishing the lead, it appears, from our own official charting here. The last year's champ, Johnny Rutherford, will be ready for it when they come in, Sid.
0: All right, Lou, now stay tuned for the greatest spectacle in racing. Sid Collins here in the Master Control Tower once again with Freddie Agabation and John DeCamp. In just a moment, we're going to call in Donald Davidson, our network historian, for a rundown of the start of this race. We have seen Salt Walther trying to get his pit crew to bring in Bob Harkey and maybe make a change of race cars. Meantime, Mario Andretti's in the pits. He has started 27th in the race, is running 16th, and he seems to be having quite a bit of signaling with his car. And now we're having that change of Salt Walther going into Bob Harkey's car as Al Unser, the other Viceroy special, owned by Parnelli Jones and Val Melotich, is making a pit stop right in front of us. This is one of the few pits we can actually see from up here in the tower. It's right down beneath us and probably a good omen for Al Unser. He's only about 20 feet from the BorgWarner Trophy, which he captured twice in a row in 1970 and 71. Back out again, a very, very rapid pit stop indeed. And the Harkey car is still sitting there while Bob is taken out of it and Salt Walther is getting into it. We have A.J. Foyt making his pit stop in front of Lou Palmer. Can you see him, Lou?
12: They've got him. A.J. Foyt moving in now, getting the signal, put the brakes on here. He does. Right on the marks. The pit stop begins. They're looking at the tires. They're not touching them, just feeling them, checking them around. Wiping up the front ductwork of the car itself. Foyt's looking all right. Pit stop should be routine. Meanwhile, another crew, the Viceroy operation, heads down to the south end of the pits. Foyt leaves it. His stop is over. Mario Andretti has stalled, attempting to get out of the pits. He may have lost gearing power. They're talking it over with him now. Foyt has made the stop. He's back out on the track. And now, Wally Dallenbach also has made his stop. It's completed. And now we can formally put Salt Walther in car number...
0: All right, John, thank you very much. We're going to watch the rookies and see how they're faring. Bill Peterbaugh, who was our fastest rookie in the race, now is running 11th. Bill Peterbaugh started in the outside of the fifth row in the 15th position. We're now in the 31st lap of the Indianapolis 500-mile race on a sunny day from Indianapolis, Indiana, and a very warm day, and one that promises some severe mid-afternoon thunder showers. But from the looks of things, we are definitely going to have a completed race, certainly without question, without any rain imminent at the moment. It looks like a very good day. A couple of guests of Tony Holman's were here today, Freddie. I don't know if you saw them or not, from Saudi Arabia. I asked if they were a prince or not. Maybe they're going to buy the Speedway, do you suppose? He was talking to them rather closely.
13: I did see them, Sid, but I'm sure that Mr. Holman is not about to sell it to Saudi Arabia or anybody else.
0: All right, John.
14: I think they came to drill for oil, Sid.
0: Well, they probably find a lot in the track after the event's over. Now, stay tuned for the greatest spectacle in racing. Back in the Master Control Tower at Indianapolis once again, we're on lap number 33 with A.J. Foyt in car number 14, the Gilmore Special, the pride of Houston, Texas. A.J. Foyt trying to win four 500-mile races, something no one else has ever done.
5: Wilbur Shaw, Louis Meyer, Maury Rose, and A.J. have all won three, and A.J. is the only contemporary driver who has a chance to do it, and he might do it today. He seems to be the odds-on favorite right now at 33 laps, which is an omen, too, because 33 cars started this race. We only have two officially out with Gordon Johncock and Salt Walther, but Lloyd Ruby's car certainly has to be counted out, although we haven't had the word as yet. But Lloyd himself is standing by in the center pit with Luke Walton. Luke?
15: Thank you, Sid. Now we're going over here through the pit to talk with Lloyd Ruby. If this gentleman is disconsolate, there's no wonder. This is Lloyd Ruby. Lloyd, what was it this time?
16: I really don't know. We was running good and everything was working good, and then all of a sudden, the engine let go.
15: This just came like a bolt out of the blue then.
16: Well, just one of them things.
15: How many times has this been, Lloyd?
16: This makes 16th race.
15: And how many times has something gone wrong with the car?
16: I'll say about 50% of the time, about 8 of them.
15: Thank you very much, Lloyd. And Lloyd, there'll be a day.
12: Now back to Sid.
5: Well, I think we're all beginning to wonder if there's going to be a day or not, Luke. Lloyd Ruby sounded more dejected this time than ever. Usually he slaps on that Texas hat from Wichita Falls and walks away and says, well, we'll try it again. But now knowing he's been in 16 500s, and this McLaren car, the Allied Polymer Special, probably the best ride or as good a ride as he's ever had, going out so soon here, early in the race, must be very, very disheartening to this tremendous competitor, Lloyd Ruby. At the end of 20 laps, the speed was 179.483 miles an hour for the leader, A.J. Foyt. A.J. Foyt held the record in 1974 of 183.234. We have not had a new lap record as yet set today. At the end of 20 laps, or 50 miles, it was number 14, Foyt first, 2, Rutherford second, 48, Bobby Unser third, number 40, Dahlenbach fourth, number 6, Vukovic fifth, number 4, Al Unser sixth, 93, Johnny Parsons seventh, number 12, Mike Mosley eighth, 68, Tom Sneva ninth, and 78, Jimmy Carruthers was 10th. And again, we're going to give you the rundown of all the cars and all the positions as John DeCamp has them just momentarily. Here's the rundown after 30 laps or 75 miles. We get a little bit behind. We're going to watch for a lead change here in just a moment. So if you'll keep an eye on that, Freddie and John, while I'm giving this rundown, I would appreciate it. As Johnny Rutherford will probably take over the lead. Possibly it's very, very close right now with A.J. Foyt and Johnny Rutherford. Everybody's standing up as they come by here. And there's a real battle. They come into turn two. We get a little closer. We're going to follow him around as Johnny's less than the football field behind A.J. Foyt. So we'll watch them close in that margin. The end of 30 laps or 75 miles, and you should be getting these numbers pretty well in mind now, so you can not have to take too much time to write them down. They're the same numbers, you know, each time. I'm doing it as fully as I can and still keep up with the action. Number 14 at 30 laps or 75 miles, Foyt was first. Number 2, Rutherford second, 48, Bobby Unser third, 4, Al Unser fourth. Then we have an error here. Let's skip on to 6th if you'll bear with me. Bobby Allison running 6th. Number 12, Mike Mosley, 7th. Number 93, Johnny Parsons, 8th. Number 6, Vukovic, 9th. Number 78, Jimmy Carruthers, 10th. So, John, if you will get ready for the rest of these, I'd appreciate it. Now we haven't heard from the far north pit for a while. Come in, Paul Page.
17: Well, Sid, we have already seen the fuel situation begin to develop up here in the north pits. Gary Bentenhausen in the car number 45, the Thermo King entry, Fred Gerhardt's car, ran out of fuel in the north end of the racetrack. His crew had to run up to the pit entrance and push that car down to his pit. They refueled the car, restarted it, and Gary Bentenhausen is back on the racetrack. Also, Jerry Carl, who is driving that twin turbocharged Chevrolet, the creation of Smokey Unick, made his pit stop, went around once, came back in again. He was having some trouble in the front wheels. He said they were vibrating, and Billy Scott, who tried to qualify here as a rookie, failed and, in fact, crashed the car on his qualification attempt. Went out, looked at the race car, they put the wheels back on and sent Carl back onto the race course. Back to you, Sid.
5: Okay, Paul, thank you. Here's the correction I had on lap 30 or 75 miles. Again, we had number 14, Foyt was first, 2, Rutherford second, 48, Bobby Unser was third. It was number 40, Dahlenbach was fourth, number 4, Al Unser fifth, number 16, Bobby Allison running 6th, number 12, Mike Mosley 7th, number 93, Parsons 8th, 6th, Vukovic 9th, 78, Jimmy Carruthers was running 10th. Ted Collins back here in the Master Control Tower at Indianapolis, Indiana once again. We saw a very extremely safe, wonderful start for this 500-mile race. That's 2 years in a row we've had that happen. Thrilled to death about that. Mario's pit crew is signaling for him to stop, and we'll watch the pit stop from directly beneath us here. Freddie, why don't you describe this pit stop for us? Mario Andretti.
13: Well, I'll try to. He's pointing to the back of the car as if he's having a great deal of difficulty back there, and I think it might be a right rear tire change coming up. In fact, it is a right rear tire change coming up.
5: Normally, you tell that about four laps ahead of time.
13: Right. He's having a great deal of difficulty. The track has changed as far as, its coefficient of friction is concerned, and I think what they're doing is changing compounds right at the moment. A.J. Foyt and I had a discussion this morning in front of my motel room at the Speedway Motel, and I know he's running on a little harder compound than are the rest of the cars, and everybody else today is already changing tires to match his car's tires. A.J. did tell me, however, that he can run 188 miles an hour all day long, very cool, running a lower output on the blower. And here comes Bobby Allenser in right at the moment. Looks like he's going to just go for fuel. Fuel is all. They're fueling the car up. He's about ready to take off. There he goes. He's on his way.
5: Some beautiful pit stops here today. Freddie, how long does it take for the average? If they had to change all four tires, which is rather unusual, but if they did, and fill up all the fuel, what's the normal amount of time it takes?
13: I would guess in less than 20 seconds they could get out.
5: Hard for some people to believe that with another round racing that could happen when you go into your average superstation.
13: Sid,
5: that takes you about a minute.
13: Sid, that would be with everything being ideal for them. No hang-ups, no wheel nuts or impact wrenches giving them trouble. And they could get it through in 20, 21 seconds on the outside.
5: Well, we're seeing a very exciting race so far today with 43 laps and A.J. Foyt in front and Johnny Rutherford running second. We have a word that the weather was going to be a little bit warmer than it is so far, but right now it's in the 80s, which is great for our air-conditioned booth. That makes everybody kind of unhappy, but really all that really does is keep us down to a warm situation because we have no chance to open any windows here. I want to congratulate the president of the Indianapolis Motor Speedway, Tony Holman. Another wonderful month and a great start, and so far we're crossing our fingers, a marvelously safe and terrific race, Tony.
2: Yes, it certainly is, and we're all very thankful that the month went so well. Now if we can finish through here in a few hours, why, it'll be all over.
5: The fans who come next year are going to get a chance to see your great new museum open, right?
2: Fine. Everything will be ready in 76.
5: Thank you, Tony. Good to see you. Thanks for stopping by. Tony Holman, the owner of the Indianapolis Motor Speedway, with whom we rode in the festival parade yesterday. Had a lot of fun riding in that parade in an old 1925 Duesenberg with Mrs. Ed Cole, Dolly Cole, and Chris Schenkel and Tony Holman. What a big thrills of the month. Now stay tuned for the greatest spectacle in racing. The yellow flag is out. Doug Zink has it on turn three.
9: Thank you, Sid. Over here on turn number three, car number 94. The driver is all right. That's Mike Hiss in the Airway WNAP, car number 94. Mike appeared to lose control as he got down into turn number three. He did a long, broad slide. He hit the wall, but not hard. He did not hit with a great deal of impact. He hopped out of the car right away, nodded that he was okay to the fireman.
5: Excuse me, Doug. We'll come back to you for the description since he's okay. We have Foyt and Rutherford both in the pits at the same time. Right now, running one and two. Let's see who gets out first. A.J. Foyt's pit is further down because that's the way they're assigned here. The man who qualifies fastest, he's back out again. And there goes Rutherford, about the same interval. But Rutherford seems to be picking up some speed going out of the pit into the racing surface once again. They're a little closer. Can you see him, Ron Carroll, as they come out?
6: Yes, I have them right here, and they're just about where they've been for the last 10, 15 minutes or so. Foyt and Rutherford about 50 yards behind him, Sid.
5: Let's follow them around. Howdy.
7: All right, Sid, I can pick them up. They're now coming into our number two turn here. And, of course, the pacer light is on, keeping them at a pace. And right here is A.J. Foyt in front of us at the present time. Johnny is five car lengths behind him as they slowly go up the backstretch here, keeping pace with the pacer lights. They should be up to Jerry Baker. Sid, back to you.
5: Let's go ahead and pass it back around the track without coming to me to follow this run. Jerry?
8: All right, Sid, on the backstretch, one of the things that Johnny was running into a while ago was heavy traffic. He had Bill Peterball in front of him. He managed to get around him, and as they go into number three, they're going, of course, under the pacer light. There's no battle for position exchange in effect right now, and I think Doug can catch him. Doug?
9: And they're moving very slowly down into turn number three. There are some safety men here motioning them down low on the track. They do have Mike Hiss's car on the record, and it should be just a few moments before they have the car number 94 off of the race course. We should have a green in just a few minutes. Now to turn four.
5: Doug, just a moment before we go to Jim. Did you cover everything with Mike Hiss? I apologize for interrupting you.
9: Yes, Sid, I did. He brushed the wall. He did not hit it hard. He is okay. He got out of the car, nodded, yes, I'm fine. And the race car now is off the track, and the fireman will be off momentarily. Mike is walking across the track right now. Sid?
5: Very good. Thank you. Now to Jim Shelton.
18: Okay, Sid, they're just about down to you. I guess you could call it a Gatorade chasing an orange. And there you are.
5: Well, that's something we'll have to watch for. And that's an interesting speed, which is about, what would you compute that to be as they go by there under the yellow, Freddy?
13: I'd figure it about 80 miles an hour, Sid.
5: Which in racing is almost standing still, isn't it?
13: Boy, it is. That's idling. And you hear the most peculiar sounds, and you feel sore spots and everything else during that time.
5: When you were racing, Fred, when they went under the yellow, how fast did they slow down to? Because the top speed certainly wasn't 200 miles an hour.
13: No, but we used to slow down to about 100, 110.
5: And now they're slowing more than they slowed there?
13: Yes, absolutely. There used to be sneaking up on the yellow flag, which cannot happen under the pacer.
5: But you didn't do that.
13: Electro pacer setup.
5: You didn't.
13: Oh, no, I wouldn't do that, Sid.
5: No. Okay.
13: You know, Sid, that it was rather fortunate the yellow came out at that moment because A.J. Foyt, as well as Johnny Rutherford, were scheduled for a stop on lap 46, and it happened right on the money. It was beneficial for them.
5: We're going to talk with Ray Paschke from the timers and scores floor in just a moment. Back in the master control tower at Indianapolis, Indiana once again, and a correction on the 40-lap standing leader's speed was 171.111, not 175. His hand to be also not a new record. We've had no new record set today. Now to the south pit, here's Lou Palmer.
12: And about speeds, A.J. Foyt, when the green flag came out, seemed to accelerate away from John Rutherford. Now, it's a matter of choice. They're moving by 1, 2, 3, 4 in that order right now. It is Foyt, then Rutherford, then Dahlenbach. And the situation is that Foyt has turned it up to 182.5 miles an hour. And the question is, will those behind wish to now hold on to that strong pace? Will Foyt himself back it away? So far, no indication of it. 182.5 and flying. Sid?
5: All right, Lou. Thank you very much. Foyt kept the lead when all of the first four cars pitted under the yellow on their 46th lap. And the yellow light resulted when car number 94, Mike Hiss, the Airway WNAP Buzzard, spun in turn three. And driver Mike Hiss was unhurt, reported for you earlier by Doug Zink in that spot. Special hello today to the 167th Signal Company in Vicenza, Italy, from Joe George, on leave from that outfit and working with us today here on the broadcast crew. Ill and listening to us today, Joe Cloutier, Vice President of the Indianapolis Motor Speedway, recovering in Terre Haute from open heart surgery. I know this is the first time I can recall that Joe Cloutier has not been here, and I know he's enjoying the race, knowing it's safe, knowing he got off to a good start. And Joe, we certainly have missed you all month and wish you well and hope you'll be back with us very, very soon. Blois Britt, Associated Press, Motor Sports Editor, listening in Charlotte, North Carolina, recovering from a heart attack also. Jimmy McElreath in Arlington, Texas, who was injured in a sprint car accident at Terre Haute at the Vigo County Fairgrounds. I wish Jimmy were in this event. He always has been in the past and a great competitor. Len Mildy in Lorain, Ohio, with Illustrated Speedway News with his pacemaker, but I'm always rooting for his pal, A.J. Foyt. Now to the backstretch is Jerry Baker.
8: Sid, they just went by us. I think they're probably more in your view right now, but I think Wally Dahlenbach has got Johnny Rutherford.
5: We'll certainly be thankful for being alerted to that. Let's take a look as they come by, and they're not quite here yet. Goodyear blimp lazily flying overhead. Or maybe we missed him. Are they back in front of you again, Jer?
8: Sid, they are right now. They're going into number three, and indeed, Dahlenbach did catch Rutherford, and now he's got his sights set right on A.J. Foyt and may indeed have him by the time they get back to you.
5: Well, they must have just passed me last time. This time, we'll catch him. These cars are so beautifully colored. To see them come by here in this Indiana sky is really worth something. Folks should be here. Here they come now. And he did not catch him. Nope. But we'll follow him around the track. Can you pick him up, Howdy Bell, on turn two?
7: They are not quite here, Sid. Yes, there they are in the short chute. As we said, took to the air, we could see them. And A.J. Point, it leads by one lap, or one car length, I should say, over Wally Dalenbach. And Rutherford is behind him. And Wally drops way down to the

0: Number 33, and that's Bob Harkey, of course. He's already passed him, and he's really moving out in turn two right now.
1: Okay. Well, not officially, but the leaders have been John Cock, 1 through 8, Foyt, 9 through 58 I have here, but it may be changed by a lap because this pylon isn't always exactly accurate by about one lap. And Wally Dallenbach takes the lead from A.J. Foyt, and that's what makes it a race, and that's good. That's exciting. Dallenbach making A.J. Foyt certainly fight for his fourth Indianapolis win if he's going to make it today. At lap 50, or 125 miles, speed 163.065 miles an hour. Not a new record, that held by Bobby Unser set in 1974 of 177.381. And Dallenbach seems to have a bigger lead now as they come in front of you, Ronnie. See him?
0: Yes, I have them once again, and you're right, he's moving back away. Foyt is still in second place, Rutherford right behind him, Sid.
1: Back to lap 50 and 125. The leader at that time was number 14, Foyt was first. Number 2, Rutherford second. Number 40, Dallenbach was third. 48, Bobby Unser fourth. Number 16, Bobby Allison, 5th. Number 12, Mike Mosley was 6th. 4, Al Unser, 7th. 68, Tom Sneva was 9th. 97, George Snyder running 10th at that time. Still trying to get an opportunity to throw things to John DeCamp to see how busy the track has made the action here to report today, to have a listing of all the cars, and that must be done. And here, let's take a look going through traffic. In between is Dwayne Carter, Pancho Carter, but Dallenbach is ahead of A.J. Foyt with one car and then two scooting up in between. Now, we're going to continue now and try to give that rundown for you in a moment. We're now on lap number 62 with Wally Dallenbach, now living in Basalt, Colorado, formerly from East Brunswick, New Jersey, but still considering New Jersey almost the same as a first home for himself. Now leading the race here at Indianapolis in lap number 62 at a speed of about 163 miles an hour average, A.J. Foyt second, and Johnny Rutherford third. Bobby Unser is fourth, and Mike Mosley is running fifth. Jerry Baker on the backstretch.
2: We just noticed, Sid, as John Martin came by at car 89, that unsponsored special, there is something coming out of the rear of that automobile. He will probably be coming in.
1: We'll watch for him. Thank you. Black flag is being shown now for John Martin. As you picked it up on the backstretch, they saw it out there also by their observers, and they are calling John Martin in. Thank you. John Martin in an unsponsored special, a car that he owns himself in his fourth Indianapolis 500-mile race, a McLaren car today. Joey Chitwood, who drove here for a number of years, sponsoring our broadcast down in Zephyr Hills, Florida. Joey's the fellow with a great thrill show, and we appreciate his sponsorship on the radio station down that territory, Fred.
3: Well, I don't know if that's Zephyr Hills or Zephyr Cove. Which was it?
1: I don't know.
3: He's down in Florida. I know. He's done it for many years for the populace down in that area.
1: Also,
3: he does have an outstanding show, and they do a marvelous job, and I'm sure the people are quite aware of it and happy about the broadcast.
1: You know, in Salt Walther's car, which went out early, we should have mentioned there was a decal. It said, Go Navy. Salt, who pilots boats as well as cars, backed by Navy recruiting. So for fine equipment and excitement, the Navy thinks that auto racing is the way to go, and so is the Navy, and that's why they backed this fine boat pilot as well as racing driver who's now in Bob Harkey's car, which is really the other car owned by the Dayton Walther team. Now to Paul Page, and he is standing by one of the drivers out of the race. Paul?
0: Sid, standing here with me in the North Pits is Mike Hiss. Mike, you've taken that long walk around from the number three turn after having a problem back there. What happened to you?
4: Paul, I think the U-joint broke. The half shaft came off the car, and it just tangled in the suspension and caused me to spin and hit the wall. Wasn't really too major a problem, something we could probably fix if we didn't have a race to run today.
0: I'm sure there are a lot of people in Tustin, California. I know there are a lot of people here at the Indianapolis Motor Speedway that wonder about you. Are you all right?
4: Oh, yeah. I was very lucky. We just barely made contact with the wall, and there's not much damage to the car at all.
0: Sid, there's Mike Hiss, driver of the WNAP Buzzard, the car into the wall, but Mike is all right. I'm sure now he wants to go down and join his wife, Arlene, who is timing in his pit. Mike, glad to see you're all right. Back to you, Sid.
1: All right, Paul. I'm sure that Jim Hilliard, who trains the Buzzard himself, is very pleased to know that Mike is okay this morning. I want to thank Don Rackerman and Dave Hudrich for their fine story in Motorsports Weekly newspaper. I have a picture of our entire broadcast crew in their May 30th issue, so if you want to know what all the gang looks like, you can take a look at that good story that they had about us, and mainly the picture. Tomorrow night, a total of prize of over $1 million to be cut up at Tony Holman's big victory party here at the Civic Center. Looking forward to having a chance to hand out the envelopes to these participants today and see who gets the lion's share. And right now, if it's stopped at the moment, it'd be Wally Dallenbach, who went some 59 races, if I'm not mistaken. I'll have Donald Davidson check me on that one before he actually won 89 races before he actually won a championship or a big race. And now, of course, coming into his own with the win in California. And today, of course, a long way to go, only 66 laps out of 200, so time will tell. Speaking of Don, he has his fine Indianapolis 500 annual out for sale around the country. Taking a look at 60 laps, 150 miles in just a moment. Now we invite you to stay tuned for the greatest spectacle in racing. Back in the Master Control Tower at Indianapolis, Indiana, the sun is even brighter now than it was before. A beautiful day for racing. Good Hoosier afternoon now as it passes noon Eastern Standard Time on lap number 68. Tom Sneva coming in for another pit stop in his Norton Spirit car. Have a lot of action here as the cars are going by this straightaway, 50 feet wide, 3 and 4 across. Yellow's out. Here's Doug Zink, turn 3.
5: Like you said, and it was more over on the backstretch before he got to turn number 3. We saw something happen. It's Mario Andretti in car number 21. Now, it appeared that the car bolted out of its position. We have the binoculars on the car right now, and Andretti is out of the car. But the car spun toward the top of the back stretch. Then he appeared to hit the inside wall, coming across the grassy infield there, hit the inside wall, and then bounced on down the track right into the entrance to turn 3. But he's in the grass. He is off the track, and Andretti is out of the car.
1: Okay, and Johnny Rutherford is coming in for a pit stop, probably right in front of Luke Walton. If not, we can see him up here. You can't see him down there, Luke. We can take a look up from up here, and the watch is on him. And again, I'm having a tough time keeping my promise to you about letting John DeCamp give you the rundown. That is coming next no matter what happens. Rutherford is back out in the track. Here's John DeCamp.
6: Okay, Sid, I have the rundown as of lap 60. And on lap 60, by the way, Wally Dallenbach was the leader, and he was clocked at 173.4 on that particular lap. He was running in very heavy traffic, and at that time, there was less than a second separating the first four. But this is the rundown at the end of the 60th lap. The leader was Wally Dallenbach, car number 40. Car number 14, A.J. Foyt, was running in second. In third place, it was car number 2, Johnny Rutherford. In fourth, car 48, Bobby Unser. And in fifth, car number 12, Mike Mosley. In sixth spot, car number 16, Bobby Allison. In seventh spot, car number 4, Al Unser. In skipping a spot here now because the score, the scoring pylon was off one on this. In ninth spot, car number 97, which is driven by George Snyder. In 10th, car number 93, with Johnny Parsons at the wheel. In 11th, car number 89, John Martin. In 12th, car number 36, Sammy Sessions. In 13th, the top rookie in the race at the present time, and that's Bill Puterbaugh, car number 83, Bill Puterbaugh. In 14th spot, car number 11, driven by Poncho Carter. In 15th spot, car 15, Roger McCluskey. In 16th spot, car 17, Tom Bigelow.
1: John, sorry I'll have to interrupt for A.J. Foyt in the south pit. Lou?
7: Right, okay, Foyt is in. Now we've had our leader swap on the track, and there is our leader, Wally Dallenbach, moving by very slowly. He'll stay ahead of Foyt, but Foyt is moving out of the pit now, online moving, and will cut in ahead of Bobby Unser, so positions will not change. It will be Dallenbach as a leader, Foyt running second, Unser running third. We've also had Johnny Rutherford pit and holding in fourth position. And there goes Al Unser out on the track now. So the leadership changes should not have been affected by the yellow light, though Tom Sneva got in earlier than any of the others. He did come in while it was still green, lost some fractions there. They're all back out on the track, Sid. It's back to you in the tower.
1: All right, Lou, a 15-second pit stop for A.J. Foyt, and back to John DeCamp.
6: Okay, and picking up at the 17th position on the 60th lap was car 6, Billy Vukovic. 18th position, car 98, Steve Krisiloff. In 19th, car 58, Eldon Rasmussen. In 20th position, number 44, Dick Simon. In 21st position, car 30, Jerry Carl. In 22nd position, car 19, Sheldon Kinzer. In 23rd position, car 73,
8: Jerry Grant. In 24th position, car 33, Salt Walther. Bob Harkey started in the car. Walther relieved him. In the 25th position, in car number 24, Bentley Warren. In 26th position, car 78, Jimmy Carruthers. In 27th position, car 45, Gary Bettenhausen. In 28th position, car number 21, Mario Andretti. In 29th position, car number 94, Mike Hiss. And Mike Hiss, by the way, is out of the race. These next four cars are also out of the race. Car 63, Larry McCoy, 30th. In 31st position, car 20, Gordon Johncock. In 32nd position, car 77, Salt Walther's original mount. And in 33rd position, Lloyd Ruby's car number 7. At the present time, there are six cars out of the race. Mario Andretti's car 21, car number 94, Mike Hiss, car 63, Larry McCoy, car 20, Gordon Johncock, car 77, Salt Walther, car 7, Lloyd Ruby. Sid?
1: All right, thank you very much, John. We gave all the rundown. The green flag is out once again. We're back under racing speed at lap number 71 with number 40, Wally Dallenbach in the lead, trailing by a short distance, A.J. Foyt, number 14, followed by Bobby Unser. So it's going to be a good windup here, but we have a long way to go before we concern ourselves about that, I'm certain. The speed of 150 miles, or 60 laps, is 165.657 miles an hour. Not a new record. The record set last year by A.J. Foyt, Jr. of 176.627. We have an 11-mile-an-hour spread. Fred, I'm wondering. I'll do my wondering in just a moment. This is Sid Collins once again in Indianapolis, Indiana. And John DeCamp has left to check some timing and scoring because we got a report, Fred, on the teletype that Johnny Rutherford led two laps of this race, which is not a report that we saw reported to you. We had car number 20, Gordon Johncock, leading eight laps, winning $1,200 in prize money. Car number 14, A.J. Foyt, leading 48 laps and winning $7,200 in prize money. And then the information we have from them says the car number 2 led two laps and won $300. We don't have any information here as to Wally Dallenbach, who is the leader at the present time. So we're going to double-check that. And before we go off the air every time, they make their corrections, they have their tapes, and we'll have it up to date for you. But right now, that's the information. So you're joining right with us and getting the facts as we get them. At 175 miles, or 70 laps, the speed of 164.149 miles an hour. I'm going to double-check that because that would have been the first time that there could have been a new record. The speed last year was Rutherford's McLaren of 162.842 miles an hour, but before we give that to you as being accurate, mark down it down as we have it, 164.149. But here are the positions at 70 laps or 175 miles. Number 40, Dallenbach was first. Number 14, Foyt second. 48, Bobby Unser third. Number 2, Rutherford fourth. 68, Sneva fifth. Number 12, Mosley sixth. 4, Al Unser seventh. 16, Bobby Allison eighth. 93, Johnny Parsons ninth. Number 97, George Snyder tenth. Followed by number 36, Sammy Sessions, 11th. 83, Peterbaugh, 12th. Number 11, Carter, 13th. Number 15, McCluskey, 14th. 17, Bigelow, 15th. 6, Vukovic, dropping back to 16th. Number 58, Rasmussen, 17th. 44, Simon, 18th. Number 30, Jerry Carl, 19th. 98, Krizloff, 20th. Number 73, Grant, 21st. 19, Sheldon Kinzer, 22nd. Number 33, Bob Harkey, now driven by Salt Walther, 23rd. Number 78, Jimmy Carruthers, 24th. 45, Gary Bettenhausen, 25th. Number 24, Bentley Warren, 26th. Number 89, John Martin, 27th. Then the other car is out of the race. Only six cars at this time. Andretti, number 21. Mike Hiss, number 94. Number 63, Larry McCoy, 20. Gordy Johncock, 77, Salt Walther, and number 7, Lloyd Ruby. Now let's see what's doing around the racetrack. First of all, we'd like to hear from Mario, and Luke Walton says he may be standing by with him shortly, and if we can get him, we will talk with him. Mario must be a very disheartened young man at this time. Now there's some gentlemen we haven't talked with for a while, so I know that they've been alerted to keep themselves available for any observations we call him for. Let's go around to Howdy Bell and see what's doing on turn two. Howdy, come in.
9: Well, as you come to us, Sid, Wally Dallenbach flashes by, and here's A.J. Foyt right behind him. Now, we noticed about three or four laps ago when Wally came through this turn that he shimmied, he swirled a little bit, was a little wiggly through this corner. Now, perhaps it is getting just a little bit slick, but the temperature going up to what it is and bringing some of those mixtures in the track surface to the top. But everything else has been very peaceful here at this point.
1: Okay, Howdy, we have a wire from Tucson, Arizona, signed Bill and Myra Holland, the winner here in 1949, who gave us a great battle against Boy Rose in 1947 and particularly 1948 as well. Always glad to hear from former participants and winners of the 500 and see where they are today. Now stay tuned for the greatest spectacle in racing. Seems to be an ideal day for racing except for heat, ideal as far as wind is concerned and clear sky. The heat must have an effect on the speed here, Freddie. I might call you in for this. I notice we have not had a single new track record, except perhaps I'm still checking this one, the one at 175 miles, where it might be a couple of miles an hour faster. Up to that time, the speeds have been anywhere from 10 to 12 miles an hour less than the record. What is the main reason for that, in your opinion?
3: Well, there's very good reasons for it. Number one, Sid, for the simple reason that when the weather is like this, you're going to have to run the car a little bit richer if you're going to run hard and fast. Therefore, to keep valves, pistons, and the combustion chamber cool, the blower pressure would be reduced and the fuel consumption would be greater. However, in order to make at least 1.8 miles per gallon to stretch the 280 gallons of alcohol for the 500 miles, you'll find the men will have to run a little bit leaner in order to obtain the fuel mileage. Now, in obtaining the fuel mileage, you have to lean down. Therefore, they would drop the turbocharger pressure down to around 75 pounds and run the car leaner, but a little bit slower. And that will give the engine the longevity, but the miles per hour will be reduced. And that's exactly what is happening now, and that is exactly the reason that Mr. A.J. Foyt is just watching Mr. Dallenbach run about four and a half seconds behind him.
1: Thank you, Fred. Johnny?
8: I have two recent speeds on both Dallenbach and Foyt. On the 78th lap, Foyt, I clocked at 181.8, and on the 80th lap, I got Dallenbach at 181.1, and there is not much space between them.
1: We did have a new track record, apparently, of 164.149, set by Wally Dallenbach at the 70th lap, or 175 miles, the old record set last year by John Rutherford at 162.842 miles an hour. That's the first time we've had a new record set today. I have to double check as computations are made as to laps led by whom. We're still questioning the Johnny Rutherford lead of two laps and the yellow light being out and for what reason and which car is out of the race. Freddie?
3: Sid, there's something interesting to note. A.J. Foyt has been fortunate in making two stops on his pits for fuel right on schedule, and the yellow flag has been out both times. Tom Steva, running fifth, made the stop prior to this last yellow flag. The lap before the flag came out, he got himself underway, and the yellow came out, and in came Rutherford as well as A.J. Foyt. So A.J. Foyt's playing a real cool, and actually the pit stops are running absolutely on schedule, regardless of yellow flag being out or not. They're running about 23 laps for the lead cars, and we've made stops each 23 laps, and we'll look forward to that from here on out, unless the weather cools down a bit.
1: So far, we've been very, very fortunate as regards the yellow. In the first 75 laps, the race is now in the 83rd lap, so up to now, in the race, in the 45th lap, Mike Hiss turned on the yellow for 10 minutes and 32 seconds. Mario Andretti in the 68th lap for 4 minutes and 50 seconds, making approximately 15 minutes of yellow. The old record, 34 minutes and 21 seconds in 1974. We're going to check the record overall of yellow, if we can, before we come back and try to break that down to you. We're trying to also find out from Ray Paschke when he comes back whether A.J. Foyt has broken the record, and I think he has, if not very close to it, of laps participated in here. He must have done that by now.
3: Yes, Donald Davidson just flashed me the information on it. At lap 71, A.J. Foyt has gone ahead and broken Mr. Cliff Bergier's record, who participated here for many years. That record was 6,142 and a half miles, as flashed to me. So A.J. Foyt now holds the record for the most amount of laps on this racetrack.
1: Well, he has another record he can break today in addition to his fourth win if he makes it, and that is in lap prize money one for leading. He can pass Parnelli Jones' mark if he leads the pack on 67 trips around the oval, leading laps, that is. Your figure, Fred, had to do with participating laps, and if he leads 67 laps, he will pass Parnelli Jones in lap prize money. Now we're going to come back in just 30 seconds to a minute and talk to John DeCamp. Sid Collins once again back in the Master Control Tower at Indianapolis. Goodyear Tire reports the track surface temperature now at 145 degrees. The word from Dick Ralston of their racing PR division, 145 degrees. Back in 1953 was the hottest day we'd had out here when eight drivers were treated for heat exhaustion and one, Carl Scarborough, failed to recover. But the cockpits are much cooler these days since the engines have been moved to the rear. But on the bad side of it, as far as heat is concerned, the uniforms have become hotter since 53 because of the flame-resistant treatment. So it's probably still pretty doggone hot out there in a race car this afternoon. At the end of 80 laps, or 200 miles, another new track record now held by Wally Dallenbach, breaking Gary Bettenhausen's record set in 1972. The old record was 161.172 miles an hour, and the new record by Dallenbach now is 162.670 miles an hour. Bobby Allison coming in for a pit stop, changing some tires on the right-hand side and checking the fuel. At 80 laps or 200 miles, not quite halfway, number 40, Dallenbach was first, 14, Foyt second, 48, Bobby Unser third, number 2, Rutherford fourth, number 68, Sneva fifth, 12, Mosley 6th, 16, Bobby Allison 7th, 93, Johnny Parsons running 8th, 97, George Snyder is 9th, and number 4, Al Unser 10th. Cars out of the race again, number 21, Andretti, 89, Martin, 94, Hiss, 63, McCoy, 20, John Cock, 77, Salt Walther, and 7, Lloyd Ruby. And again, from time to time, we're giving you a rundown of all positions. But, of course, we can't do that every time, or then we get unhappy mail saying, let's know what's going on the track besides just standings. And other folks who want to know, Fred, just standings and just keep charts. So when you have 100 million people in 1,200 stations, we're trying our best to serve you all as best we can. And we trust by the time we leave the air, you will know what happened here today, and that is our job.
3: Well, I think you're satisfying the millions that are listening, Sid, for the simple reason I hear many times on our Champion Highway Safety Program tours throughout the nation, where we do visit military installations as well, where they are able to keep track of this superb group of broadcasters you have assembled, Sid. They do an outstanding job.
1: Well, speaking of that superb group, if they're still with us, and I'm sure they are, let's spin around the track now. We picked up a few of them from time to time. Let's see what Jim Shelton's doing in turn four. Jimmy?
9: We've had an observation here, Sid, that Dallenbach seems to be stretching things out, and Hoyt seems to be dropping back. Maybe just wait and see, letting Dallenbach run himself out. And Rutherford has about 13 cars in between himself and Dallenbach. So Hoyt and Rutherford are both dropping back for some reason. Maybe it's their strategy. Back to you, Sid.
1: Okay, so we can pick up everybody until some further action, such as pit stop or yellow or whatever happens out here. Let's just spin around the track from Jim and see if Paul Page has us tuned in. Paul, can you hear me?
10: Yes, Sid. We have been watching all of the routine pit stops here in the North Pit area. One car in particular that we have been watching is the car of Jerry Carl. It's Smokey Unick's creation, and it is a twin-turboed Chevrolet. And Smokey must be a very happy man today. He has had a smile on his face ever since the start of this race because the car is still running and running very well. There was one part of the race where his driver was complaining a little bit about handling, but apparently that settled out, and now that car is moving well. In the North Pits here, we've had no real excitement. All of the pit stops have been smooth, and they have been good. Back to you, Sid.
1: You know, you certainly get mixed emotions, don't you, Paul, when you say no excitement. We're glad there isn't, because what we mean by excitement here is something going very much awry. But it can be exciting on the racetrack itself, and I think as we wind up this event today and come into the last half and last third of this race, we're going to have a very exciting finish without anybody being in contention as far as accidents are concerned. At least we hope so. Thank you, Paul. We're going to skip Chuck Marlowe and come back to him, because standing by, Luke Walton once again, I think, has garnered Mario Andretti. Right, Luke?
11: Yes, Sid, we're in the garage area, and Mario Andretti, who has just been dismissed from the hospital. Mario, tell us what happened in all that crash over there.
12: Well, I don't know what happened. Something with the car going down the backstretch, just about halfway through, all of a sudden I was spinning. And I don't know exactly what happened. I don't know. We'll have to examine the car and determine it.
11: Then they took you to the hospital, and what's the report on you from the hospital?
12: No, I'm fine. I'm fine, thank you.
11: Thank you very much, and again next year, Mario?
12: Well, certainly.
11: Certainly, now back to Sid. Thank you, Mario.
1: You know, Fred, that's the fantastic thing about race drivers. No hesitation. Certainly, I'll be back with all of his terrible luck. But all the way to Monte Carlo, started back 27th because he was over there. And he can't wait for next year, can he?
3: No, he can't. That's the way a race driver operates. You know, that's only a small thing to detain him for a little bit, even a hospital. You know, when a person goes to a hospital, you figure, he's making a comeback. That's not true in auto racing. He's just in the barn in the hospital to be fixed up and get back to his business. It's not a comeback.
1: Now stay tuned for the greatest spectacle in racing. And as we take the air once again, Dahlenbach is pitted, and here's Lou Palmer.
7: He is in the pit now. Now, Foyt had an additional pit lap on him. Dahlenbach had pitted one lap earlier, but we believe the indications are A.J. will be moving in shortly. Dahlenbach has completed his pit stop. Important to it, it appears the car is running perfectly well. Foyt's lead has dropped. Dahlenbach's lead has expanded, I suppose we should say, to anywhere between 16 seconds and up. Wally Dahlenbach made that pit stop in just about 16 seconds. The critical point is going to be now Foyt and Bobby Unser's pit stop, whether they can shave the seconds there, whether a yellow comes out in the next two or three laps when Foyt eventually must come into the pit. So you keep looking to the north. You're going to see Foyt and Unser shortly. Bobby will be very close with AJ, and there could be the race in the pits through the remainder of the afternoon, Sid.
1: Lou, thank you very much. We're certainly hoping that you're listening and seeing the race at the same time. I think the boys are doing a fantastic job around the track today and making that possible for you. Johnny Rutherford comes in for a pit stop now in front of us. 16 seconds for Dahlenbach's pit stop, and Freddie is timing this one now on our AccuSplit timer here as Rutherford comes in on the Gatorade McLaren, almost set to go back out again. A matter of seconds, one man in front, two men in back, the fire equipment behind it, three being used to push the car, propellant, and back on the pit road once again he is. Nice that I didn't call it that. 15.28. Number 68, Tom Sneva, coming in for a pit stop. And while he's making that one and several more up to the right here on lap number 95, this is the time for the fourth pit stop almost. We're going to call in Ray Paschke, our chief computer, who has some information about the race up to this time, with the emphasis, I trust, upon the leader.
13: Sid, we're getting some very significant speed out of Dahlenbach right now. In that last 20 lap lead, and of course coming into the pits.
1: Ray, I'm sorry, I'm a very rude chief announcer. I have to interrupt everybody. Lou, pick up A.J. Foyt, please.
7: And Bobby Unser as well. They are in together. There's Dahlenbach moving by on the track, so you get your margin of lead at the moment. Unser's car is in. He is getting right rear rubber. They're looking Foyt's over, and Bobby is also picking up a left front. Foyt's tires seem fine. Off the jacks, they've looked it over. Foyt's on his way. It's a close one as Bill Peterbaugh moves just ahead of him out of the pits. Here's Bobby. Sound of the Eagle moving out now. They're back on the track. Dahlenbach, I am sure, has gained on terms of this pit stop and his overall lead on the field, Sid.
1: Okay, Jerry Baker has something for us on the backstretch.
2: Sid, I don't want to prognosticate, but it appears that the fuel problem may have hit another driver. Al Unser came right down in front of us here on the backstretch extremely slowly. As he headed into the number three turn, he is apparently about to already has parked. He has parked his automobile. Al Unser is sitting down in turn three on the infield grass, and back to you.
1: Third turn, Doug Zink.
5: He's not really on the grass. He's just below the white line. Now he's pulling it off in the grass right directly in front of us. The Viceroy number four, Al Unser, a very unhappy look on his face. Sid?
1: Dahlenbach took 16.20 in the pits, and Foyt 16.39, almost the same for the 1-2 runners right now. Dahlenbach has dropped back to third, however, officially, but Bobby Unser is back on in second position, and Johnny Rutherford is running in fourth position, and the yellow flag is out, and they're being held in that stop right now in that position because of the incident on the backstretch with Al Unser. So while they do that, maybe Ray Paschke can work his way back in here for a few moments.
13: I want to talk about that 80 to 90 lap time for Dahlenbach. He cranked out 177.6 in that 10 lap interval, gave him about 32 lead laps at the end of the 90th lap. So he's setting a tremendous pace out there, Sid.
1: Ray, thank you so much, and we'll look forward to your recapitulations from time to time whenever you have something for us. Now to the backstretch again, Jerry.
2: And I've got one in front of me here. It is Jerry Carl. He came very low down along the white line, waggling those tires. He is now at a dead stop about three-fourths of the way down this backstretch. There appeared to be some sort of smoke or something coming out of the back of the car. He is at a dead halt about three-fourths of the way down. And back to you.
1: All right. We're making a lot of pit stop action here as the yellow is out. And it's good to see the cars slow down for a few moments. This has been a very, very fast-moving day for us. And for the fans here, everybody seems to be enjoying the race tremendously. Dick Simon is standing by with Paul Page in the far north pit area. Paul?
10: Dick Simon, you have had a hard month here at the Indianapolis Motor Speedway. You made a pit stop that appeared for a few seconds to be routine, and then suddenly the tech inspector called you back. What has happened out there, Dick?
14: Well, the tech inspector noticed the U-joint on the left side was gone, and it's very fortunate that he caught it. Our crew, of course, was busy putting the fuel, et cetera, in, and we might have missed it. Basically, if that joint goes, you can be in a very bad, serious problem. So, in one respect, I'm sad to be out of the race. In another, we found the problem before something happened.
10: Dick, you are running the Foyt engine, the same engine that AJ has, an engine that you have been very happy with. Has it performed well for you? Have you seen any problems on the racetrack today?
14: Our engine, of course, is not the same as AJ Foyt's, as a lot of people think. It on the outside looks like it, but as we progress and come up with a little more sponsor money, we'll acquire some of the necessary things to make it like AJ's. I'll be very happy when it is like his, because there's quite a horsepower differential. But we were running the race we wanted to run, and I felt very comfortable out there. We were going to turn the boost up. In fact, the crew just gave me the sign to go ahead and turn the boost up, fuel okay, and then the U-joint went out. So we didn't get a chance to really show what we can do.
10: Dick Simon, do we see you here next year?
14: Oh, you better believe it.
10: There's Dick Simon, Sid Collins. Back to you.
1: All right, Paul. Dick Simon, who won the Jim Malloy Award given by Thermo King just the other day and was awarded yesterday at the driver's meeting. Sorry to see Lloyd Ruby's car go out so rapidly, because the Allied Polymer McLaren was the only European car sponsor at the track this year. It was also Allied Polymer's first time at Indianapolis as a sponsor, with Peter Fotherly, chairman of the board, here to watch the race. We certainly hope they'll be back sometime in the future. And I know that Lloyd Ruby, just the same as Mario said, of course, certainly, I'll be back. He'll be back, too. There's no stopping a race driver from coming back until he probably intelligently feels that his reflexes are such that he won't be safe out there. Fred, isn't that the real reason? Isn't that why you quit and Johnny
3: well,
1: Parsons?
3: Well, that is the real reason, Sid, because after all, physically you have to be 100%, and especially eyesight. And a driver can feel definitely when he is slowing up just a little bit and his speeds overrule his reflexes. Sid, there's something to note here that maybe some people haven't already figured out. This last pit stop by Rutherford as well as A.J. Foyt were stretched three laps over the previous stops. Instead of stopping at 92, A.J. and Johnny Rutherford stretch it to 95. Now, I believe some of the others watching are fouling up their own scheduled stops, and that is possibly the reason that Al Unser ran himself out of fuel.
1: At the end of 90 laps, I'll give you the rundown, so get your charts ready in just a moment. Now to turn four and Jim Shelton.
15: Okay, Sid, an observation up here. Jerry Carl and Al Unser both were given a tow, and Al Unser right now is just about ready to enter the pits, and Carl is already in the pits, so perhaps they're going to load up with fuel again, and out they go again. Back to you, Sid.
1: Okay, Jim. After 90 laps, or 225 miles, we have a new record. Correction. We don't have the confirmation of the new record. The standings are, at that time, 90 laps of 225 miles. Number 40, Dallenbach first, 14, Foyt was second, 48, Bobby Unser third, 2, Rutherford fourth, and 16, Bobby Allison fifth. Number 93, Johnny Parsons sixth, number 97, George Snyder seventh, number 4, Al Unser eighth, number 36, Sammy Sessions ninth, and number 12, Mike Mosley, running 10th. And it was a new record, 164. The green is out. The green is out, running full bore now with the Dallenbach first and Johnny Rutherford now running in second. The speed of 164.210, a new record held by Wally Dallenbach, eclipsing that of Al Unser, setting the Johnny Lightning Special in 1970 here of 161.465. So now we're up to date. We're about 10 laps ahead on the track of the official, unofficial information we give you. It's not official until 10 o'clock, 8 o'clock, rather, tomorrow morning in Indianapolis time. So that's about the best we can do. And now we have another rundown of the lap prize money won after 80 laps, and it does show that Johnny Rutherford did lead two laps in this race. So our leaders have been Rutherford, Dallenbach, Foyt, and John Kopp. We'll be back now in 60 seconds. Now stay tuned for the greatest spectacle in racing. Al Unser, car number 4, the Viceroy Special, two-time winner, having his car pushed into the pit area. Now we have A.J. Foyt in third place and Bobby Unser in fourth, and they're battling to try to take over Johnny Rutherford in second. Of course, Wally Dallenbach is holding a first-place position at the present time. The number one turn, here's Ron Carroll.
4: All right, Sid, and we had a car in smoking pretty badly going over in the second turn. I could not see who it was. Perhaps we can pick that up for you in just a few minutes. One observation, you know, so much here at Indianapolis, we talk about the groove. We haven't said much about that today, and I might just make this observation. With these slower speeds, the cars are taking a much tighter, a much shorter way around the track today. They get very high on the track usually, but not so today, and perhaps that's the speed. Maybe Freddie will want to comment on that later if I'm wrong. Sid, back to you.
1: Al Unser back on the racetrack. To the back stretch is Jerry Baker.
2: And Sid, one more time, for the third time in about the past 15 minutes, we've got another car apparently running out of fuel back here. It is the man who started in the middle of the second row, Mike Mosley, in the Sugar Rye Prune Special. Came down low on the white line, has parked it down at number 3. Back to you.
1: All right. I looked up the most yellow light situation, and it was 1956 when the race was won by Pat Flaherty, and it ran for 1 hour, 11 minutes, and 15 seconds under the yellow. The least yellow, Bill Holland listening today with Myra in Tucson, Arizona, will recall, was 1949, 8 minutes and 30 seconds when Bill won the race, the least amount of yellow. So far today, we've had 10 minutes and 32 seconds of yellow for Mike Hiss, 4 minutes and 50 seconds for Mario Andretti, and as yet have no figure on Al Unser's stop on the 97th lap for ringing out the yellow at that time. Speaking of Johnny Parsons, it's not Johnny Jr. really, we call him Johnny Jr., but it's John Wayne, W-A-Y-N-E, named after the motion picture star Parsons, in car number 93, now running in 6th place. A touch of nostalgia in that story, because it was 25 years ago today, or actually race day, May 30, 1950, his father, John Parsons, wheeled his car into victory lane. And Johnny Parsons today, senior, is listening to us at Gardena, California, the Ascot Racetrack, where he's managing J.C. Agajanian's operation out there, running the show, and they have a big program with Chrissy and J.C., Kerry and the rest of the Agajanian family, working on their fine racing promotion out there. So Johnny is probably listening. They tell me that Aggie tells me that the public address horns are on and they're rooting for John Parsons to do well today, and he certainly is doing so, running in 6th place right now. Out of the center pit, here's Luke Walton.
16: Sid, it is the little things that make such a big difference in this race, which can be attested by Parnelli Jones and also witnessed by the late Bill Vukovich. When Al Unser's car came into the pits, the chief mechanic, Huey Absalom, took a wrench and made a very minor slight adjustment right behind Al's ear, and they started up the engine and he's back in the race.
1: Freddie Agabation normally is watching for what's being done to race drivers' ears. You catch that, Fred?
3: Yeah, I caught that, Duke. You're very observant. Actually, you see, when a car runs out of fuel, they have to get the air out of the lines too, and it's difficult to start. And they opened up a line and did blow fuel up towards the fuel pump, rather than crank the engine to get the fuel up there, which sometimes, due to heat, develops a vapor lock situation.
1: You know, I had a letter I showed to Freddie before we came on the air this morning, and it was from a gentleman somewhere some distance away, telling us that he was always entranced by the fact that Freddie Agabation could diagnose what was going to happen to a car 3 to 5 laps ahead of time. Now, Freddie, you haven't done that today, and I'm looking forward to it, so think of something and let us know. In the meantime, all right?
3: Seriously, I think what everybody has overlooked is the trickiness of A.J. Foyt. You know, A.J. is quite a computer himself. Not only is he one of the finest race drivers in the world, but he is a fine calculating driver. He's calculating every inch of the way. And when he stretched his fuel stop 3 laps on the last stop, I think others took heart in it, figuring that they weren't running as fast and they could stretch their laps before making a fuel stop.
1: Back in the Master Control Tower at Indianapolis, Indiana, once again, this is Sid Collins, along with our broadcasting crew who assembles once a year to send the sounds of the 500 around the world. We hope you're enjoying it. If you'd like to write to us, you may write to me, Sid Collins, care of the Indianapolis Motor Speedway, Indianapolis, Indiana. A.J. Foyt appears to be moving in on Johnny Rutherford. Foyt now running third. Rutherford is second. And as he comes into turn one, let's pick him up, Ron. Can you see him?
10: Yes, I can. Here's A.J. going by right now, just about 20 yards behind Johnny Rutherford, and I think he may get him over in turn two, Sid.
1: Take it too, Howdy.
9: Well, you see them right now. Here they come. It's Johnny Rutherford. Two car lengths between him and A.J. Foyt. They're on up the backstretch.
1: Back, Jerry?
2: Yeah, no change back here, Sid. They're midway down the backstretch. They start to make the move, and now he's got him down low on the inside. Foyt has. Back to you.
1: Doug, can you see him?
5: Into turn number three, A.J. Foyt takes the lead. Johnny Rutherford drops back one position. They're over to turn number four. Here's Jim Schultz.
15: It's the same thing over here. There we go. There is Foyt. There is Rutherford. And they're in that home stretch. And Sid, give them a go.
1: All right, here they come down in front of us. They should be very close indeed. And the leader is A.J. Foyt moving in front of Johnny Rutherford. And they came into that turn a few moments ago with Rutherford having a little bit of a lead. And Foyt passed him as though he were standing still as he came by. Moved into this situation here in front of us. So he certainly has that car running well today. After 100 laps, the leader's speed was 160.156 miles an hour, which was not a new track record. The previous record held by Gary Bettenhausen in the Sunoco McLaren in 1972 of 162.113. And the standings at the halfway point of 100 laps. Dunaback, of course, is in the lead. Second place now held by A.J. Foyt and third by Rutherford. That battle was for second place. Dellenbach has the lead. After 100 laps or 250 miles, the halfway point, number 40, it was Dellenbach first. Number 2, Rutherford was second. 14, Foyt was third. 48, Unser, Bobby Unser, fourth. 68, Tom Sneva was fifth. Number 73, Jerry Grant was sixth. Correction, number 93, Johnny Parsons was sixth. Number 97, George Snyder was 7th. Number 36, Sam Sessions, 8th. Number 16, Bobby Allison was 9th. And number 83, Bill Peterbaugh, rookie, was running 10th. They're fighting for the Stark and Wetzel Rookie of the Year Award, which is given to the top rookie, not only his performance in the race and not necessarily his finishing position, but his overall attitude during the month of May and as a race driver here at Indianapolis. That'll be decided tomorrow afternoon and announced tomorrow night at the Victory Banquet. Mike Mosley, in car number 12, stopped in the middle of the backstretch on the infield grass on leader's 106th lap.
3: Sid?
1: Yes, sir.
3: A.J. Foyt and Dellenbach are running exactly at the same speed, running 21.71 seconds apart right at the present time.
1: Okay, we stopped going around the track some time ago at Chuck Marlowe's post. Chuck, you have any observations for us?
17: Sid, I have nothing down there except car number 24, Bentley Warren, has been in the pit a considerable number of times and a length of time, too. They've worked on the car. He's been back out on the track and then back into the pits again. My pit area is fairly idle. I have noticed that at certain times, slower cars running higher on the track have necessitated the faster cars to pass underneath and sometimes in front of us. We've had three cars abreast sprinting into that number one turn. You might watch for it. Back to you, Sid.
1: We'll do that, and that's an interesting name on Bentley Warren's car called the Bottom Half Special. It's sponsored by a chain of clothing outlets here that feature sports attire and jeans, slacks, and things of that nature.
3: Sid, there's an observation I made a moment ago. One of the crew members went up the line here to the north end of the pits with an intake manifold induction system for a four-cylinder engine. Maybe Chuck Marlowe or Paul Page up in the north end of the pit can tell us whose car is being worked on the upper end. It's a induction system problem, apparently. They've either welded it or are replacing it. Can you tell us what it is?
1: Alongside me is Mr. Charles Pilliot, chairman of the board of the Goodyear Tire and Rubber Company, and this is the first time that all 33 starting cars in the Indianapolis 500-mile race have been shot on Goodyear tires, so you must be very proud today, Mr. Pilliot.
18: We are very proud, and we hope that everybody's having a good time and enjoying the race as much as we are. Thank you, Sid.
1: Yes, sir. Nice to see you, and thanks for stopping by. Charles Pilliot, chairman of Goodyear, and the blimp is upstairs, too, looking overhead, keeping a close eye on us. Now stay tuned for the greatest spectacle in racing. Turn four, one of our contenders is slowing down. Jimmy, who is it?
15: Well, it's Bobby Allison, Sid, and it may be a fuel problem with him. He still has a little power, and he's trying to coast on into the pits, but he's going to have to nurse it some to get it in there. So back to you.
1: Okay, we'll see if he comes down. It must be very, very slow. He's not within our vision at all. Freddie?
3: A.J. Foyt has cut down the lead of Dahlenbach from 21.7 down to 17.50 right at the present time, so he is gaining on Dahlenbach, running a little quicker, a little faster.
1: John?
6: The two latest times we have on Dahlenbach and Foyt indicate that on the 115th lap, Foyt was going 180. On that same lap, Dahlenbach was clocked at about 178 miles an hour.
1: I wonder if you'd give us a list of recent cars, John, out of the race. I have it down through. Is Jerry Carl considered out?
6: Jerry Carl is not out. Jerry Carl's on the track running okay. Very well.
1: All right. After Dick Simon, number 44, who else did you have, or do you have those in order?
6: I have them in order, and starting with the first car out, there are eight cars out of the race, officially out of the race. They start with car 7, Lloyd Ruby, car 77, Salt Walther, car number 20, Gordon Johncock, car number 63, Larry McCoy, car 94, Mike Hiss, car 21, Mario Andretti, car 89, John Martin, and car 44, Dick Simon. Mike Mosley stalled somewhere in the backstretch. I'm not sure just exactly where it is, but he's not out until he's declared out.
1: All right, we have Bobby Allison stalled and coming out of turn number 4, and we go down to turn number 2, and Howdy Bell.
9: One lap ago when George Snyder came through here, he's been running in the top 10, as you know, in the number 97 car, that leader car Lodestar Special, and his engine sounded very sour, but this time around it sounded a little bit better. Sounds as if he might be missing on one cylinder, Sid.
1: We have the standings at 110 laps at 275 miles. And if I can get a fast report from Paul Page while I'm looking them over, we'll accept that first. Paul, come in.
10: Well, Sid, not to correct you, but Dick Simon seems like he wants to correct all of us. He is working on the universal joint of that car number 44. He had told us just a few moments ago that the car was finished, but now they have put on their Nomex gloves and have crawled under the back end of the racer. Dick Simon himself, who has mechanicked the car through the month, is leaning over it, and they are changing the universal joint. And just a moment ago, Dick said he intends to put this car back in the race. Back to you, Sid.
1: Okay, very good. If he says so, he should know, so he's the man we'll be listening to. Number 40, Wally Dahlenbach, our leader, coming in the pit stop. Lou, you can see him. Lou Palmer.
7: Is now stopped. And they're looking over the tires. We see no changes of any kind. So here's our new leader. There's Foyt. There's Unser. Dahlenbach in the pit. It's working well. Looks like if they get him off, however, we're going to have no loss of time. Dahlenbach is now being pushed away. Here's the sound. That's the Wildcat, number 40, back out on the track. And now running, it would appear, in only fourth position. We do have in the pits now. The Gatorade McLaren. It's Johnny Rutherford, and they're checking the tires over on it. It looks fine. It's off the jacks. He's being pushed away now. They're behind it and winging him on his way. Now that leaves two gentlemen out on the track, the new leaders, Foyt and Bobby Unser, and the pit indications for them shortly, but not yet. They're able to extend it. So we'll be watching for them next, Sid.
1: All right, Lou, thank you. A 16-second pit stop for Dahlenbach back on the track, and Rutherford now rolling back, of course, into contention once again. So right now we have kind of a jam-up as to who's leading. It appears to be A.J. Foyt, though, after Dahlenbach's pit stop. And that puts Dahlenbach probably back to third as Bobby Unser holds on to the second position right now. We have the standings after 110 laps or 275 miles. The speed 160.209 miles an hour. Not a new record. Number 40, Dahlenbach was first. 14, Foyt second. Number 2, Rutherford third. 48... Bobby Unser, 4th, and 68. Tom Sneva was 5th. Number 93, Parsons, 6th. 97, Snyder, 7th. 16, Allison was 8th. 36, Sessions was 9th. And number 83, Peter Baugh, was running 10th. The man who won the race here in 1967 is watching from the sidelines today. As long as he is down there with Chuck Marlowe, we'd like to have a fast hello from him. If you could, Chuck, let's hear from Sam Hanks.
17: Right, you are. 1957 was a big year for Sam Hanks. Sam, how do you like today's race?
19: It's going real good, Chuck. We're real pleased with it. We've got a very good contest on for first place between Foyt, Bobby Unser, Wally Dahlenbach, and, of course, Johnny Rutherford. And this could be any man's race, and we're real happy to have that many cars running at this point in the race, Chuck.
17: Was it this hot a day in 57?
19: No, I think 57 was just about the same temperature as this, but we were real happy we had the overcast this morning, which took a lot of the sun off the track, and it's a real fine race day here.
17: Nice to have you spend some time with us, Sam. Thank you very much.
19: Thank you, Chuck.
17: Thank you. Sam Hanks, winner in 1957. Back to you, Sid.
1: Chuck, some other winners watching today along with Sam. Maury Rose, Floyd Davis, George Saunders is here, Louis Meyer, three-time winner, Jim Rathman, Parnelli Jones, and, of course, Pete DiPaolo. Now to the backstretch. Here's Jerry Baker.
2: Sid, we might be wiser to throw it to three or four because A.J. Foyt just came by me, riding the white line. He may be in a little bit of trouble. Let's go back to you.
1: Let's find out. Four, Jim Shelton.
15: All right, A.J. seems to be having trouble, as Jerry said. He's coming into the pits, but he's coming in pretty fast, so it may not be as bad as we might think. He's coming into the pit right now, Sid. There you can see him.
1: We'll watch for him and alert Lou Palmer to pick him up, and he is coming in fast, steaming around or on the outside of Jerry Carl. Lou, you can see him reach you now.
7: We've got him moving in now, and that crew was alert. When Foyt didn't show exactly when they wanted to, they all started heading north. They saw him at the head of the track, moved back, looking it over, talking to him, fueling it up now. Again, tire situation on this car seems solid. But it is A.J. Foyt in the pit, and it's going to be a leader change once again as we look out for a Wally Dallenbach coming by. Here's our new leader. Wally Dallenbach takes it. Here's Foyt moving by. Firing not quickly enough, attempting to generate some speed, and moving slowly out of the pit, waving back to his pit crew, and I don't think they see it. He's winding it now. I believe it must have been virtual fuel starvation. He's got it caught. He's out on the racetrack. He has lost some time. Bobby Unser, meanwhile, has already made his pit spot and picked up positions as well. So it's got to be Dallenbach, and then it will be Bobby Unser, and then perhaps A.J. Foyt if that didn't cost too much time. Sid?
1: Thank you, Lou. Fred, can you guess from here what that probably was that caused Foyt to stutter back onto the racetrack?
3: Well, getting out of the pits, it probably wouldn't get into gear. That's a problem he was having, but that isn't the problem he came in to correct. There's some other problem existing in that car. Only he knows at the moment, and we'll keep an eye on him, see if we can't figure it out.
1: At 120 laps, or 300 miles, 161.359 miles an hour, the speed, and the old record was 165.043, not a new record. Back to Lou Palmer.
7: Yeah, concerning your discussion with Freddie, I think we don't have to worry that Foyt has a problem of any kind. Indeed, he was in gear. His problem in this case seemed to be that he came in virtually shut off, air in the system itself. He had gone just absolutely as far as he could. It was stuttering going out, but he managed to hit both gear changes before he hit the south end of the track. It was simply a matter of bringing it all the way back up to the top end of power on the Foyt engine. He's got it back up. He's moving in the groove and quick. Sid?
1: All right, Lou, at 120 laps at 300 miles, number 14, Foyt was first, 48. Bobby Unser was running second, 40. Dallenbach was third. Number 2, Rutherford was fourth. And 68, Sneva was running fifth. Number 93, Parsons sixth. 36, Sessions was seventh. 97, George Snyder eighth. Number 11, Wayne Carter was ninth in a rebuilt car, I might add, after a crash during practice on Thursday. And number 83, a rookie, Bill Peterball, was running 10th. Now to the center pit with Bobby Allison, Luke Walton.
11: Thank you, Sid. Here we are in the middle pit now with Bobby Allison. Bobby, what went wrong?
3: Well, apparently the clutch tore up or something.
1: Hold everything. Hold him. Yellow backstretch. Jerry Baker, take it.
2: Well, let's go to number two, Sid.
1: Two, howdy.
5: That's right in front of us here in front of VIP Suites. Coming off the second turn, Tom Sneva spun, got into the outside wall. The car has come to stop just in front of us. There was some flame. The engine's torn completely off of the car. He was stunned, flipping around in the car. It got airborne, hit the wall, came to light right side up, right here in front of us. We're looking right down on it right at this moment. The fire department is there. They've got fuel on the car, got fire extinguisher stuff on the car. Tom, they're helping him out of the car. He is moving around. Let's see. They have the fire put out now. Other crew people are coming out to rush to the position right here. I don't believe any other car was involved. The engine is lying on the inside of the track straight across from us. The cars in the other cars out on the track are having to pull down into the infield to get around this accident. There is debris all over the track, and they're trying to get Tom's helmet off at the present time. There is no fire now. The fire's out of the car. Fire's out. Tom is moving around. They're getting his helmet off here. They got the compound from the fire extinguishers on the car very quickly, and thank heavens for that, because there was some fire. He was airborne. I really don't believe he went upside down, but he did get up on the side. The engine was torn completely off of the car. A couple of wheels have been torn off. I'm trying to stay with it here and see if we can give you some more information as to getting him out of the car. I'm trying to look over the fireman's shoulder here. He seems to be wedged in just a little bit, Sid. I'm going to throw it back to you for just a moment.
1: Okay, Howdy, I know how that feels. I've been in that position. and know that you have to get your faculties back under control. So you do that, and we'll be back to you. Now to Jerry Baker in the backstretch.
2: Sid, I think perhaps I had a view of it that perhaps Hottie did not have. It's happened right in front of him. We saw him come into that number two turn, apparently just lose control of it. It smacked the outside wall. The flame shot up immediately. And from our vantage point down here, we can see something hanging on the outside fence in that number two turn. Now, whether it's perhaps one of those pacer lights that has been knocked loose, it's difficult to say from here. He did completely leave the ground, did not flip it completely over, as Hottie observed. But it was one of those moments that kind of catches your eye, and you got to think about it for just a second or so and really decipher what happened. Back to you, Sid.
1: Well, let's see if Hottie's calmed down just a touch. Hottie Bell?
9: Well, it happened so fast. Boy, I tell you, they got Tom out of the car, got his Nomex stocking cap off, and they got him on the stretcher, and he is shaken up. He was walking with support, with help, and I see we've got another driver walking around down here, but I don't see the car. I can't tell who it is. He was concerned enough, obviously, to stop. I see it's Eldon Rasmussen's car, number 58. Eldon has stopped, and Tom Sneva is now in the ambulance. The cars are all going down inside the yellow line on the grass to get through this area. It gets a bit hectic in these situations. They're starting to clean up all the debris on the track, and there is plenty of it. Sid, back to you.
1: Okay, Howdy, fine job. Now, Lou Palmer says that the pit information seems to indicate that perhaps A.J. Foyt's car may have been affected by this accident. Will you fill us in, please, Lou?
7: Yeah, and perhaps Bobby as well. Debris on the track, absolutely. This is the Jorgensen Eagle now. Both Bobby and A.J., among the top of the leaders, have come in and changed the left side rubber on the car, as well as picking up some right. So both of those gentlemen, it seemed, were concerned over the possibility of having picked up some of the parts from the accident, the impact spreading them over the track. Now, they will stay out of harm's way, off that debris, on the track itself. So, consider this, each also picking up some additional fuel under this yellow light situation, that Foyt has new rubber on the car, so does Bobby Unser. We have not seen similar stops for Gordon Johncock or the man running in third position at the moment, Johnny Rutherford. Sid?
1: Thank you, Lou. Well, it's a big battle for Jim Beret's Sterling Trophy here, the BorgWarner Trophy, and Tony Holman's $1 million in cash tomorrow, and things can change in a hurry. As often has been said, even though the odds are for a favorite, be they for A.J. Foyt or Johnny Rutherford or Bobby Unser or Gordy Johncock, as you can see, something else can happen in front of you and knock you out of contention. This race is far from over yet. Now stay tuned for the greatest spectacle in racing. This is Sid Collins once again at Indianapolis, Indiana, on this 59th annual running of the famous 500-mile race. I'm really proud to be with the dedicated crew of broadcasters we have today. Things have gone so smoothly in the race thus far, and aside from this yellow out for Tom Sneva, there's been no scratch or bandage even used as far as we can see, and I trust that will continue. The Tom was walking, was being carried then on a stretcher toward the ambulance, and they all have to be checked at the hospital, and I hope that the next report from Hottie Bell indicate that things are calm and serene as far as racing is concerned anyway out that way. The yellow is still out though, and Pat Vidan, dressed Natalie in his white jacket across the way, is holding it in a beautiful breeze of about 10 miles an hour, the temperature in the 80s. Tom Binford, the chief steward here for the 500-mile race, once again, 2 years in a row, having things go very, very smoothly during the month of May and well for us thus far anyway on race day. Now, we have Paul Page standing by in the northern part of the pit area for us. Paul?
10: Sid, there has been some concern expressed down here by Eldon Rasmussen's crew. They pointed out that he did go by after the yellow light came out for Tom Sneva, but then Howdy mentioned that he was down there in that corner, and they came up to ask me exactly how he was as a result of that accident. We told him that we had good information on him but could not tell him about the car. Well, one other thing we should mention to you, we talked to Dick Simon, did the end of the race interview with him, Sid, but Dick has proved that interview to be false already. They have fixed that universal joint, and Dick Simon certainly should have some pride in his crew. He is back on the race course and running at speed. Back to you, Sid.
1: Okay, we'll cross Simon off of our already crossed off list here, if we can, and go to the backstretch and talk to Jerry Baker.
2: Sid, from this vantage point, it appears that Eldon Rasmussen is getting back into his automobile. That is the one that is parked down on the infield just out of the number two turn. I don't know why he got out, perhaps to try to help if he possibly could. He walked down to the car from this long distance away. There appears to be no difficulty with the automobile. We can also see something that Howdy cannot see, even with the naked eye, and we're a long way from there. We can see tire marks on the outside of that number two wall up high out of Howdy's vantage point area. So he has smacked it and smacked it hard, but for Rasmussen, we think he is in good, good shape. Back to you, Sid.
1: All right, Jerry, thank you. And for an update on the accident now with Tom Sneva, here again is Hottie Bell.
9: All right, Sid, I'm moved toward the front edge of this VIP suite where I can see those marks that Jerry Baker was just talking about. It looks as though at the point in this turn where they get really back into the throttle is when Tom apparently lost it or tangled. I did not see him hit anyone. When I first saw him, he was into the wall and into it a ton with the big flash of fire and flames. I did notice they cut away this, you know, as you well know, a catch fence over here that helps deflect the cars, keep them back out on the racetrack. Part of his rear assembly, tires and components and wheel, were caught in some of that catch fence, and they had to cut it out in order to get it free and haul it into the infield. The engine is right now being picked up on a wrecker in front of us. The front of the car, the tub, the cockpit, and the whole front assembly has been removed from the racetrack and is sitting on the infield over behind the fence directly across from us. They are cleaning up the oil dry now

0: here. Pat Patrick of Patrick Petroleum should receive a nod for being the man who's entered the cars by Dallenbach and by Gordon Johncock. Finally, Jones and Val Melitich have Mario and Allen's his car, and Cobra Tire team made up of Vukovic, Carruthers, Carter, and that was the Fletcher Racing team, and the McLaren team, of course, the Ruby and Rutherford. And right now, Johnny Rutherford is running second to Wally Dallenbach. Back high above the pit area once again as A.J. Foyt makes another pit stop. Lou, can you see him?
1: Yes, we see him here in the south pit. Situation on the pits. It was Foyt and also Bobby Unser who made the quick pit stops under the yellow. Here's Foyt back. Foyt in doing that and Unser as well had put themselves up a bit on the fuel situation and had picked up left side rubber. Well, now, since we have talked, we have had Wally Dallenbach and the man running in number two position in car number two, defending champ Johnny Rutherford, in the pits. Since then, we have had Foyt come in and pick up right side rubber and also Bobby Unser. And so they are, as concerning fuel consumption and tires, all about equal. Foyt and Bobby Unser maybe have an extra lap or two concerning their most recent fuel stops on the leader, Wally Dallenbach, and the man running in second spot, Johnny Rutherford. Sid?
0: Okay, Lou, we have 158.718 miles an hour for the speed at 130 laps or 325 miles. This was far short of the record set by Gary Bettenhausen in 1972 of 164.747 miles an hour, and of course due to this long yellow for the accident of Tom Sneevis. We've only had three new records set today at 175 miles, 200, and 225 miles. So after 130 laps, the standings were as follows. Number 40, Dallenbach was first. 48, Bobby Unser second. Number 2, Rutherford was third. Number 14, Foyt was fourth. Number 93, Parsons fifth. 97, Snyder was sixth. 36, Sessions seventh. Number 11, Carter was eighth. Number 83, Peterball was ninth. And number 15, McCluskey, Roger McCluskey, ex-USAC National Driving Champion, was 10th. Gary Bettenhausen appears to be pointing toward his right front wheel or tire, having some problem there. We'll be watching for that. And now standing by with Paul Page is another driver out of the race. Paul, come on in.
2: Standing with me right now, his driver's suit down about his hips and his Bell helmet T-shirt showing, is driver Mike Mosley. Mike, you've made the long walk around from the back straightaway. What went wrong with your machine?
3: Well, first of all, we lost the turbocharger. Paul, we came in the pits and we changed that. And I think the engine just cooled down too much, and then when I back out, I think it stuck a piston. That's what happened.
2: Mike, you have had a lot of bad luck here in Indianapolis. Does that make you disenchanted with this place?
3: No, not really. That's life. That's the way it goes.
2: So, Sid, Mike Mosley out of the race, now becomes a spectator and takes a cold drink of water. Back to you in the control tower.
0: All right, Paul. Speaking of heat, gentlemen, Ronnie, how warm is it out there on turn one? Is it pretty hot for you? Ron Carroll? I guess it is. He's gone. Stay tuned for the greatest spectacle in racing. Let's see if Ron Carroll has shown up. Ronnie, are you there?
4: All right, Sid.
0: Okay.
4: And not so what you said, but if you keep your feet on the microphone cord, sometime you can pull it loose. And that's exactly what I did.
0: It's clever. I wonder how warm it was out there.
4: It is pretty warm. It's very humid, Sid. I shouldn't say it's very warm because we have a nice gentle breeze, that, 10, 12 mile an hour breeze coming across here, so it's not really too bad. It is humid, though. But we'll stay here.
0: Yeah, you certainly will. For the first time in 22 years, there is no number one car in the starting field today. That number one always goes to the national driving champion. We're seeing car number four now. Al Unser making a pit stop in front of us. The yellow is still out, and that's why we're slowing down and filling in with some other information. We've gone 136 laps. Wally Dallenbach is first, Bobby Unser is second, and Johnny Rutherford is third, with A.J. Foyt now in fourth spot. But Bobby Unser, the winner who was deserving and eligible to drive with car number one because he was the 1974 champion, chose to stay with number 48 this year. That's been Dan Gurney's number for many a year and comes from the jersey worn by Daniel's old buddy Les Richter during his National Football League career. The last champion to pass on wearing the number one was Chuck Stevenson in 1953. He used number 97 as car instead. And that was because car owner J.C. Agajanian's regular number was 97 or 98. But the big thing in Stevenson's reasoning was numerical progression. It seemed that Lee Wallard won in 1951, driving number 99. Troy Ruttman took home the BorgWarner Trophy in 52, driving number 98. The Stevenson thought that 97 was certainly a good luck omen for him to win the next year. But as history records it, so much for numerology. He didn't win, and our Indianapolis resident numerologist, John Macri, would probably have something to say about that. At any rate, number 98 is here today with Krizilov, 97 with Snyder, 48 with Bobby Unser, and no number one. Got a Ron Carroll in turn one.
4: All right, Sid, you know, we haven't talked about this crowd out here except before the race began today, and that was the comment I was actually going to make a few moments ago. Looking at a virtual sea of people, I've looked here in all the way through turn one and see not a single empty seat. Also across into the infield, and it is absolutely jammed. And the comment I would really like to make, even with this little wind gust that we're having, not a single piece of paper on this track, and I want to congratulate everybody here at the Indianapolis Motor Speedway today for that. Sid, back to you.
0: You know, there's nothing like a race fan. I really think, Freddie, you'll probably agree. There's the, I thought the green was out. What happened? He started to rev a little bit. Let's go back to Howdy Bell in turn two.
5: All right, Sid, I'll update you again. I heard Paul asking about Eldon Rasmussen's car, 58, a while ago. Eldon, I believe, had just stopped to see if he could lend any assistance, and they pulled his car back to the pits now. Elsewhere here at the area, when the engine flew out of Sneva's car and finally got back down on the ground after the engine being airborne also, it spewed a trail of oil seemingly across the track, clear to the inside white line, covering an area of probably 100 feet, and they have now put oil dry on that to get that area dried up, and the spot where the tub and the remainder of the car was sitting was cleaned up first. Now, we're getting very close to having this entirely taken care of, and we should be racing in just a very few minutes, Sid.
0: All right, Howdy. Speaking of Eldon, I think Paul Page has him alongside him.
2: Sid, Eldon Rasmussen, Calgary, Canada, is here with us right now. Eldon, first of all, you were there at Sneva's accident and apparently out of the car, but you were not involved. What did you do up there?
6: Well, Paul, was involved. Just pardon me. They're working something about my car.
2: I think that they're going to try and get your car going again.
6: Car going again. Okay, there was not. They were. I stopped the lap later to see how Sneva was.
2: Okay, said they're going to pull Eldon out of the way. Let me just chronology what has happened very quickly here. Eldon stopped to see if he could help Sneva. Came around, got his car restarted, pulled into the pits. Then during the pit stop, a great deal of fuel poured out of Eldon's car. He got out of the car, said he was out of the race, came up here so that he could do the interview with us. They pushed the car up the pit away, went to work on it a second. There was still fuel leaking. Now they have pushed it back. Eldon is getting back into the car, going to strap in, and going to go back racing. Back to you in the tower, Sid.
0: All right. Thank you very much, Paul. We want to talk to anyone we can find out of the race, even if they, like Eldon and Dick Simon, think they're out of the race and decide to go back into the race. If we had time, we could interpret a great number of these rules. Maybe, Freddie, you could touch upon just generally what the rule is on what makes a man officially out of the race.
7: What makes a man officially out is cutting that engine in half or a malfunction that cannot be corrected, and then they take it behind the wall of the speedway. Once they get it behind the pit wall, it is off officially out of the race. It has to stay on the race course. In other words, if they try to tow it across the infield or something of that nature, the car is officially out of the race.
0: One of the really busy men in racing is a man who runs the Speedway in Michigan, who runs auto dealerships, who runs race cars, has been a sports car champion himself, Roger Penske, and he has two drivers here today, Bobby Allison and Tom Sneva. Tom Sneva is in the Speedway infield hospital. And so Bob Forbes is standing by for a report. Bob, are you near Roger Penske?
8: Yes, I am, Sid. He's standing right here by me. Roger, can you tell us what happened to Tom Sneva?
9: Well, Tom wasn't really sure himself, but evidently from some of the observers, there was another car, slower car, and he was underneath them going entering turn two, and then when he came out, he stayed low, and the other car came down on him. I guess they got together, and he hit the outside of the second turn wall, but he's fine. I talked with him. He was more worried about how the car was, and he's fine, and we're just taking him to the hospital to check for any x-rays for any of his arm was a little bit swollen, but he looks good, no problem.
8: Well, I know it's a disappointment, Roger, but at least the main thing is that Tom Sneva is all right.
9: That's what I told him. We got plenty more cars, so he was really running a great race, and I think that he's going to be a great driver, and it's just too bad, but it's racing, and he knows it, and I know it, so we got to get back here next year. Now back to you, Sid.
0: Thank you, Bob. Very aggressive work in getting out to the hospital. That's a good distance away. Another member of that Penske team is Mark Donahue, and he's over in Belgium getting set for a race over there. He was over for the Monaco Grand Prix just a couple of weeks ago with Mario Andretti, too. So these fellas really cover the world. Well, we still have the yellow out. This has been a long, long time indeed. We have 139 laps. Leader is Wally Dallenbach, number 40. Number second position, number 48, Bobby Unser. And number two, Johnny Rutherford, is running in third at this time. And the weather is a bit overcast. John DeCamp now has ample opportunity for us to run down the cars, both in and out of the race. And I hope before the green comes out, all positions, John.
10: Said, let's take a look at the cars that are out of the race first.
0: All right.
10: Out of the race, and this is in the order in which they dropped out, or more or less the order in which they dropped out. Car 7, Lloyd Ruby. Car 77, Salt Walther. Car 20, Gordon Johncock. Car 63, Larry McCoy. Car 94, Mike Hiss. Car 21, Mario Andretti. Car 89, John Martin. Car 44 was out, is back in the race, and that's Dick Simon. I just detected him going around twice, but he stopped in the pit this next to the last time around. Bobby Allison's out of the race. Tom Sneva's out of the race, and you've just heard from Mike Mosley, who's also out of the race. Cars that are running, and I'll just give you the way they're running, I think, Sid, as I check them around the track. Car 44, Dick Simon. Car 78, Jimmy Carruthers. Car 30, Jerry Carl. 83, Bill Pewterbaugh. 17, Tom Bigelow. 4, Al Unser. 40, Wally Dallenbach. 15, Roger McCluskey. 45, Gary Bettenhausen. 97, George Snyder. 6, Bill Vukovich. 19, Sheldon Kinzer. 93, Johnny Parsons. 11, Pancho Carter. 24, Bentley Warren. 48, Bobby Unser. 73, Jerry Grant. 98, Steve Krisiloff. 2, Johnny Rutherford. 14, A.J. Foyt. 36, Sammy Sessions. And 33, Salt Walther. Bob Harkey started that car, but Salt's been driving it since very early in the race. Those are the cars running and the cars out. Sid?
0: Thank you very much, John DeCamp. Now, Donald Davidson might give us a rundown on some of the rookies here. Some help from John Fugate, who's keeping track of our rookie progression as well. And any other observations he may have, be a good time, Donald, if you'll come in before that green comes out again and give us a rundown of that. And John, if you could, if you can give me a listing of how the rookies are faring, because the Stark and Wetzel Rookie of the Year Award will go to somebody here, and it's a great honor. Dwayne Carter Jr. won it last year, Graham McRae in 73, Mike Hiss in 72, and Denny Zimmerman in 71. And going back, some of the men who won the Rookie of the Year Award became top stars of their own right. Parley Jones, Mario Andretti, Jackie Stewart, Bill Vukovich, Mark Donohue, and others have been winners so far. The best performer has been Bill Pewterbaugh, who was the fastest rookie qualifier of the month. We'll be back now with Donald Davidson shortly and get an analysis of the race up to this time from his eyes and his memory. Stay tuned for the greatest spectacle in racing. Back in the Master Control Tower once again. The green is now out, as you can tell by the sound of the cars behind us. 142 laps have now progressed, and we are averaging about 148 miles an hour as they slowed way down under the Pacer light situation and the yellow flag, but they'll be picking it back up rapidly. Number 40, Dallenbach in the lead. Number 48, Bobby Unser is second. Number 2, Johnny Rutherford third. Number 14, A.J. Foyt is fourth. And now we'll try to work in a couple of fast words from Donald Davidson.
11: Okay, we have no new leaders. So we had four people lead the race. They've all led the race before. A.J. Foyt has led 8 times previously. Johnny Rutherford led 122 laps all last year. Wally Dallenbach is leading for the third time. He led the race in 69 and 74. And Gordon Johncock, who led earlier, also led 64 laps in 1973. When Salt Walther took over for Bob Harkey shortly after the start of the race, it was the first time that I can think of where a relief job has actually taken place during the race. Now, a couple of times we've had like a red flag period. And, for instance, in 73, A.J. Foyt replaced George Snyder during a red flag period. But relief driving used to be common, as Fred Agavation, I'm sure, can attest to that. The last time was 1968, when Larry Dixon came in and was relieved by Mario Andretti after about 11 or 12 laps. You asked about the rookies. Bill Pewterbaugh, who actually passed his test here in 68 and is driving in the race for the first time in an ex-Bignotti Patrick Petroleum car, owned by Lee Elkins, of the McNamara fame, who used to own cars years ago and is making a return. Pewterbaugh is running ninth. Larry McCoy is out of the race. Eldon Rasmussen, I'm not sure if he's kept back in or not. I know they were about ready to get him back in. And the other rookie still running is Sheldon Kinzer, whose car is actually sponsored by several hundred people. I think it's quite an interesting sponsorship program that they put together there.
0: Yes, I want to talk about that briefly. Thank you very much, Donald. Now to turn four and Jim Shelton.
12: Sid, Johnny Parsons just passed here, and he was pretty slow going into the pit, so they better watch for him down there.
0: Well, watch it. Thank you, Jim. I do want to tell a little bit about that Spirit of Indiana, sponsored by the people in general. Sheldon Kinzer from Bloomington, Indiana, is driving the car, and Grant and Doris King entered the car, and they didn't have a sponsor. So they said for $20, you could have a little space on the car, and if you put in more money, like $100, you have a bigger space on the car. And the idea was to let everybody participate. Ginther is now running in 14th position in the race here today. And as I say, I think it's an interesting concept. They say it was inspired by the nation's bicentennial, and it bears the Hoosier State colors. The legend carries the number 19 on it, which commemorates Indiana's admission as the 19th state of the Union back in 1816. So that's a new way to get a sponsor.
13: But now on 146 laps, they're anticipating victory lane not very long from now, because they're putting out the standard down in front of us. Victory lane used to be several hundred yards to the south at the end of the Tower Terrace seats, and now it is right down smack dab. We can see it from the top. We probably have as good a seat to watch the driver come into victory lane as anyone here in the stands, anyone here in the entire area. Now to the north pit, here's Chuck Marlow.
14: Johnny Parsons Jr. in the pits, car number 93. They're holding the big stop sign up in front of him. They're refueling it. Frank Delroy, the chief of the tech committee, has gone over to inspect the car now. They have not made an effort to restart it yet. Johnny is still seated in the car, so there's some question as to whether or not he's going to be capable of running. Now Johnny is unbuckling, getting out of the car dejectedly, looks down toward the cockpit, steps out to the left, back to talk to a crewman, and we'll just have to wait to see what happens from here. Back to you, Sid.
13: The 345 miles, Chuck, on 138 of the scheduled 200 laps, Seth Klein, veteran starter here, reached for his checkered flag 25 years ago today. Actually, it was May 30, but we'll call it race day in 1950. And John Woodrow Parsons, in his sophomore year, won the 1950 Indianapolis 500-mile race. Johnny, the man you just described, stepping out of this WNAP airway buzzard, was 5 years old at that time. And today, this time, since Johnny retired from driving championship cars in 1959, his son has fared well here, and this time, at the moment, was running fifth. Interesting saga, I think, of racing lore as far as we're concerned, having had the opportunity of knowing and certainly thinking a great deal of his father. At 140 laps, 350 miles, speed 148.315. Everybody standing up, we see some smoke coming out, but just some exhaust smoke, nothing special. 148.315. When a crowd like this jumps up like that, it appears that looks like a wave of water. Out of the number one turn is Ron Carroll.
12: All right, Sid, and I have it here. I thought perhaps we might have a yellow light, but perhaps not so. Jerry Grant, car number 73, and I'm sure that looks as though that engine just completely let go. We had an awful lot of smoke. He kind of lost it for just a moment. Kind of a half slide, as it were. He's down in the grass right in the south short chute, and, well, he's okay. He's out of that car all right, but that's car number 73 and Jerry Grant. Sid, back to you.
13: We'll be back here now in just 60 seconds. 50 laps to go, 125 miles. We are on the 151st lap now with Wally Dallenbach holding on to the lead, and Bobby Unser followed by Johnny Weatherford and A.J. Foyt close on his tailpipe. Standings after 140 laps or 350 miles as follows. Number 40 was Dallenbach. Number 48, Bobby Unser was second. Number 2, Rutherford was third. 14, Foyt was fourth. Number 93, Parsons was fifth. Number 97, Snyder sixth. 36, Sessions was seventh. Number 11, Carter was eighth. Number 83, Peterbaugh ninth. And number 15, Roger McCluskey, tenth. And a correction on the speed given you a moment ago. The speed was not a new record. It was 153.742 miles an hour. The old record set by Gary Bettenhausen as he led in 1972 of 165.640 miles an hour. Getting a bit cooler out there. The weatherman promised some severe rain later on today. I'm sure we're not going to have any problem whatsoever with rain before this event is over. But it should culminate in the checkered flag and victory lane ceremonies within the next 40 minutes if all goes well. We've had quite a bit of yellow here, and we'll recap that for you too. We'll probably have rain in Indianapolis, but it don't rain in Indianapolis in the summertime, right? Now standing by in the north pit is Chuck Marlow.
14: One of the finest contributors to auto racing I've ever known, certainly a close friend of mine and close friend of Sid's too, J.C. Agajani in Los Angeles. Aggie, you got a lot of interest in a couple of cars out there today, haven't you?
15: Well, we certainly do. Those two Lone Star specials are doing a good job. They're a little bit slower than the fast pace, but I'm looking for them to both finish, Chuck. They're doing a great job. You know, Steve was hurt earlier, Krisloff with 98, and he's driving a 72 Eagle, which is our old backup car. But George Snyder's been showing a lot of good promise out there. I'm hoping for a good finish from him.
14: Aggie, this is like Los Angeles weather in August, isn't it?
15: It certainly is. Johnny Parsons Jr. just walked by. He dropped out. His father is our president at Ascot Park, and a lot of action there tonight. And I feel sorry for poor little John. He's out of the race.
14: Nice to see you looking so good, Aggie, and welcome back to Indianapolis.
15: Thank you very much, Chuck.
14: J.C. Agajanian, and now back to you, Sid.
13: All six of the Champion Highway Safety Team drivers made the race this year, and a couple are already out. Bob Harkey had to give up his seat to his car owner, Saul Walther, and Tom Sneve, of course, involved in the accident. Now we're going to keep on moving and wind up with the final 46 laps of this race shortly. Now stay tuned for the greatest spectacle in racing. Back in the Master Control Tower once again, and the black and white checkered area is being laid out in front of us for another some 45 laps from now. Somebody will enter this victory lane. Who will that be? Wally Dallenbach right now is running first. Bobby Unser is second. Johnny Rutherford is third. A.J. Foyt is fourth. And George Snyder has moved into fifth. Chances are very good at this point of the race. It'll be one of those five. A couple of things we know for sure. Will be a car equipped with Goodyear tires. And also with the Monroe shock absorbers. Because they have all the cars in the race this year. In both cases. It's cooling off rapidly. The sun seems to have disappeared. John DeCamp has an observation for us.
10: Well, Sid, we've been watching the space between the leaders and the second and third placers. Bobby was running about 20 and a half seconds behind leader Wally Dallenbach, and Johnny Rutherford was third. He was another 7 seconds back. On the last lap, I clocked Dallenbach at 177 and a half. Two laps before that, I got him at 178.2. And about three laps before that, 180. So he is slowing down, and it might be a planned slowdown. Sid?
13: Well, there could be some strategy here toward the end of the race. Although, Freddie, I imagine in a race like this, when you go all out, there's not a whole lot of strategy you can work in there, is there?
7: No, it's more like a sprint race or a helmet dash. And right now, I think Foyt's starting to move up a little bit. He's gained in in quite a few laps. He's only gained about 2 seconds on Dallenbach. However, I think we should cover the differences in some of these engines if we get a minute after a while between the Goose and Drake and so forth.
13: Well, I think we have a moment now if you'd like to, and I'll interrupt if something perhaps more pertinent comes up.
7: Very good. Unless something real radical occurs, why, we'll continue with it. First of all, we have the Foyt V8 Ford type engines that everybody is quite familiar with. Along with that, we have Smokey Yunick with a 230 cubic inch dual turbocharged Chevrolet engine, which is running and running quite well out there. Along with that, I'm sure we're all aware of the so-called Offenhauser, which is a Drake Offenhauser put out by John Drake in California. Along with that, there is the Drake that is known as the Drake Leo Goosen Art Sparks engine in the two Bignotti cars. And
13: let,
7: by the
13: let
7: way,
13: me interrupt now,
7: Foyt.
13: Fred, if I may. Here comes A.J. Foyt. Pick it up, Lou Palmer.
1: A.J. Foyt in the south pit now. This is at lap 148. Now, Foyt is running about fourth in this field. The man to keep an eye on in terms of pit stops, as we have been watching, is going to be the number three position at the moment. Here's Foyt moving out. On his way, sound and strong, ready to go with 148 laps logged in by the leader, 147 by Foyt. Now, we did note that on lap 140, Johnny Rutherford made the last of the pit stops of anyone out there in the field under the yellow light. He has a good 5 to 6 lap advantage over his two competitors ahead of him at the moment, Dallenbach and Bobby Unser. So he can stay out longer. Unser, meanwhile, running in second position, is making his pit stop now, part of the routine and the scheduling. But in the final laps of the race, remember, 140 laps, we have seen Johnny Rutherford load up with fuel. The next lap, the green light went. He is ready to stay out there and race just a little while longer. Unser, meanwhile, out. The Jorgensen Eagle, number 48 for Dan Gurney, on its way. And we're back to racing, Sid.
13: All right, Lou, thank you so much. And Johnny Parsons standing by. If you'll hold him just a second, Luke, I want to let Ray Pesci get back to the timer's floor for the wrap-up. He has some facts and figures for us.
16: 150-lap comparison with last year. There were 21 cars this year, 14 cars in the race last year after 150 laps. Dellenbeck, by the way, is leading on total laps of 86 lap for the lap leader as compared to 51 with Foyt. His 148th lap was 181.808 miles per hour. He is really driving a beautiful race, Sid.
13: Thank you, Ray. Now to Luke Walton, center pit.
17: As you pointed out, Sid, 25 years ago, Johnny Parsons won this race, and here is his son, Johnny Parsons Jr. Johnny, what happened?
18: Well, we lost the gearbox, jumped out of gear on me on the backstretch. The thing was handling good, running good, and we'd have been right in there.
17: You feel all right, do you?
18: Yeah, I'm fine. It was a little hot.
17: What about the heat today? Did it bother you any?
18: Well, it was okay. The guys in the pits were taking care of us, rinsing us down with ice water. But one of these days, I'm going to finish the race, and it's going to be right up there because I had it pretty well together today.
17: You ran a good race, Johnny. Thank you very much. Now back to Sid.
13: All right, thank you, Luke. Everybody was standing up here. Did you see something on turn one, Ron?
16: Yes, Sid, I did. Wally Dellenbeck just went by us very, very slowly, and those telltale puffs of gray smoke coming up from the rear of that car. That's Wally Dellenbeck, who was leader, and in car number 40, so you might watch more.
13: All right, let's see if he's slowing down. Jerry on the backstretch.
19: Yes, he's going very slowly, Sid. He is now in at number three, and that big puff of smoke coming out the rear of the car. I'm sure Doug Zink can see him, Sid.
13: Take it, Doug.
20: And he's down below the white line. Another puff of smoke as he reaccelerates. He's may very well be, big bunch of smoke now. He's over in turn four, Jim.
21: Okay, he's still trying to pour it on, but the smoke is pouring out. He's going to have to go into the pits. He's going to enter the pits just about right now, and that is a real shame. Now back to you, Sid.
13: Well, the engine conked out on Sam Sessions' car a few moments ago. He rolled in front of us with absolutely no power whatsoever, just coasting, and Dellenbeck now comes in. And we see the car without any smoke trailing it, but he's slowly coming into the pit area. Let's pick it up down there, Lou Palmer.
1: Okay, we have him down here now watching Wally Dellenbeck come in and put the brakes on. Engine still revs, I think, immediately in front of us. Meanwhile, Tom Bigelow sitting patiently in the cockpit. He picked up some debris from the accident earlier, and that number two turn is having an oil leak. They're checking all of the coolers on it and lines down, and he's ready to go back out. But it is the leader that we look at now. Wally Dellenbeck is parked and is unbuckling and stepping out of the cockpit. And he is no longer the man in contention for a win at this year's 500. Now we focus on the Gatorade McLaren number two and the defending champ. It's John Rutherford on the track. It is lap 148, and it appears there is a front now moving toward us. The wind is picking up. The skies are beginning to cloud over, and the man to watch now is Johnny Rutherford, second position. Also, relatively well-fueled, but not so much as John, who picked up the full load at 140 laps. Going by now, Dan Gurney's Eagle, Bobby Unser in the cockpit. Sid?
13: All right, Lou, at 163 laps then, strategy does come back into play, and I'll discuss that with the possible rain coming in with Freddie Agabation in just 1 minute. Freddie, I was mentioning about the rain, the strategy. It looks as though it's getting a bit dark overhead, and it could come down. Now, I don't think that since we've gone past halfway point, they would stop the race with a few laps to go and then restart it again. Of course, it's hard to judge, and I'm not trying to second-guess an official. But if you were running right now, would you figure any strategy as regards weather?
7: Yes, right at the present time, I would increase blower pressure on it, and I'd increase fuel supply on it, and I'd run as fast as I could from here on through. And I think that's what's going to happen with the atmosphere as it is now. The engines will perform better. You'll see the speeds go up now between A.J. Foyt, Bobby Unser, as well as Johnny Rutherford. This could also bring about, due to the additional strain on the engine, possibly an attrition rate that we might not want to see in the last closing laps of this race. Now, Johnny Rutherford's going to have to make one more stop. A.J. Foyt's going to have to make... also two more stops, so this looks like it's going to be a pit stop finish. As far as the race is concerned, it's going to be a matter of calculating on pit stops and who calculated best.
13: And now we're running the same as last year with Rutherford first and number 48, Bobby Unser running second, the same as last year's finish at this moment. Only A.J. Foyt, John DeCamp tells me, is one lap behind the leaders, right, John?
3: Right, Sid. He's a lap and a fraction behind the leaders. I just went down to the scoring floor, and we checked very carefully to find out that A.J. was out a little bit more than a lap.
7: Sid, that's true, because as A.J. went out the pits after a few laps at 158 laps, he was taken by Wally Dallenbach going into that turn.
13: And at the end of 150 laps now, or 375 miles, the speed 148.670 miles an hour, it was number 40, Dallenbach first, 48, Bobby Unser second, number 2, Rutherford third, 14, Foyt fourth, number 97, Snyder fifth, number 36, Session sixth, 11, Carter seventh, number 83, Peterbaugh eighth, 15, McCluskey ninth, and number 17, Tom Bigelow was running 10th. It was not a new track record. Wally Dallenbach officially out of the race on the leader's 163rd lap. Again, here's Lou Palmer.
1: Here in the South Pit, there is some indication between the crews involved whether or not Rutherford is actually ahead of or just a little bit behind Bobby Unser. We did have Rutherford make an additional fuel stop that Bobby did not make. Whether or not it was under a green light condition that swapped up positions, well, I'm very glad you've got John DeCamp up there with you to keep it logged, because there is some consternation down here, Sid.
13: Thank you, and I suppose with things of this many pit stops and this many changes in this race, we have no indication up here. As a matter of fact, the Rutherford led an early two laps, as we've told you several times throughout the day, but Mr. Dick Sauer and his fine crew will have it all figured out eventually, I'm sure. Eldon Rasmussen in car number 58, the Anacomp Wild Rose Special, has not been restarted since the accident to Tom Sneva, but the crew is still working, and they have not called that car officially out of the race as yet. I mentioned about Sheldon Kinster's car, and I want to mention one little sidelight there that Mrs. Julie Phelps Revson, mother of the late Peter Revson, sent in a telegram a week or so ago with a $100 sponsorship to put on the side of that car, car number 19, that said, in memory of Peter Revson. Now, stay tuned for the greatest spectacle in racing. Back in the control tower once again, we have a bit of consternation here as to whether it's Bobby Unser or Johnny Rutherford. So John DeCamp is going...
3: Well, John, excuse me, Sid, I'll go down and see how they're sitting right down the floor below, and I'll be right back with the answer.
13: All right, thank you very much. John DeCamp, I have great confidence in, because he is a graduate engineer from Purdue University. Any school that has the world's largest drum and the Golden Girl can't be all wrong, right, Fred?
7: That's
13: right. We
7: have
13: Bill Fleetamara, Bill Lamb outside, and they're the ones who saved me in 1966, and we had Graham Hill win in the race, and the rest of the world had Jimmy Clark, so I'm not worried about a thing.
7: No.
13: Except that fellow.
7: Here we go.
13: Derby.
7: We got a problem.
13: And now there's a car having trouble down there. It appears that something has happened to the right rear. The car is shimming, but it's coming to a stop. You can pick it up down there. Ron Carroll, come in.
4: I have him here, Sid. I'm going to have to get the glasses on him. He's pulled clear down into the grass. Let me take a look at those wheels. Well, it's out sideways.
13: Take your time.
4: And let me take a better look at him, and I'll get right back to you.
13: Well, we see a tire in the middle of the straightaway up here, probably in front of Paul Page. Paul, can you see it, or Chuck Marlowe? There's a man running on the track taking it off.
22: Yes, it's me. I can see it.
13: Yes.
22: Yes, I'm sorry. We were between communication.
13: All right.
22: It's Gary Bettenhausen's tire, the right rear tire, and it looks like that's just about all, maybe part of the wheel. I can't tell from here.
13: Okay, and here's Johnny Rutherford coming in for a pit stop, taking advantage of this yellow. So we're going to put the clock on him, and we can see it from here. We have our stopwatch on it. There's a man in front, and that's a good idea, and he's back out again. That was a very, very fast one.
7: He was not down on fuel much, for he had made a stop at 164 laps already. However, this brings it down a little bit closer. You know, if he gets 25 more laps on it, he's going to need four more laps to go, which means he has to have fuel for four more laps. And it's going to call for one more stop yet. So this is going to be a very critical situation. And A.J. Foyt cannot be more than a lap down, that's for sure. It has to be under a lap down, for he was a lap plus down on Dallenbach, but not on Rutherford and Bobby Unser.
13: Tom Bigelow is pushing his own car, it appears. And he is considered out of the race, I assume, at this point, which Freddie predicted some time ago. And Al Unser in car number 4, the Viceroy car, is also out of the race. We can see Al right down in front of us.
7: As Bigelow went by, and I mentioned it to you, that he was not long for the race, it appeared that he had dropped a valve in it. However, maybe they can do something to it to run it on three cylinders.
13: Okay, well, here's what we set up right now. At 171 laps out of 200, we have on the pylon scoring tower the number 48. That number is Bobby Unser, the Jorgensen Steel Eagle. Car built and entered by Dan Gurney, man who finished here second several times himself. And that car is considered to be first. Number two, Johnny Rutherford, defending champion from last year, the Gatorade McLaren, is running second. And number 14, A.J. Foyt, the Gilmore Special, on the pylon tower now, is running third. Pancho Carter, a man who's driving a car that was rebuilt since last Thursday, an amazing job by their master mechanics, is running fourth. And number 15, Roger McCluskey, the Silver Floss Sauerkraut Special, running fifth. Now, the reason they call it a Silver Floss is, that isn't the reason they call it that, that's his name, but the reason Lindsey Hopkins is very happy about it is because this is his 25th anniversary here. We're going to try to get down and talk to Lindsey. He's been patiently standing by with Chuck Marlowe. I trust that Chuck will tell Lindsey what a lot of action we've had up here with Bettenhausen's tire, the pit stops, and so on. We'll get down to Chuck and Lindsey momentarily. Right now, Tom Bigelow is out of the race, running under the yellow. Paul Page has a comment from the far north pit, and then we'll come back and see what the weather situation is as the wind picks up, and it looks as though rain is on the way. Paul?
2: Well, Sid, Dick Simon, moving back onto the race course, had another problem here in his pit. I had just walked down to talk with Fred Gerhardt, as we had seen Gary Bentenhausen's tire blow right in front of us. When it went, it took the right rear hub carrier with it. As we walked back to come back and report to
13: Paul,
2: you...
13: Paul, we interrupt you for A.J. Foyt's pit stop. I'm sorry, Lou.
5: Sid, he's in the pit. This is the top up, 173 laps for the leaders. Foyt has it fired up and is ready to move now. So there it is. It'll be the race to the finish. We have had both Bobby Unser and also John in the pits, and now we've had Foyt in the pits, all within the last five laps, and I don't know whether they can stretch to the finish or not. Much of this is going to depend on weather. We do have a yellow light situation that has certainly aided in all three of these stops, the most recent. And now it's a matter of dashing to the finish with the duel at the moment at the top between Bobby and Johnny. Sid?
13: All right, now, Paul, you stand by. I think we've held Lindsey long enough if he's still there. Chuck, do you still have him?
22: Yes, I do,
13: Fine,
22: Sid.
13: Thank you.
22: 25 years, Lindsey. You've got a car that's running in the sixth position right now. Lindsey and Roger McCluskey, car number 15. It's been a good combination. How do you feel?
21: Feel real good. We started at the end of a pack, qualified the second day. It was a handicap. We were down on horsepower. Put a little more boost in the car, and Roger's running very well.
22: How does this cool off in temperature and the shift of the wind, do you think, affect your chances?
21: I think it's working good for us. I just felt a drop of rain. I hope it's not going to rain us out at this stage, because I'd like to get in the first four.
22: Lindsey, we all would like to see you get in that top number one. It's avoided you for 25 years. The best to you. Good fortunes, and welcome to Indianapolis from Miami.
21: Well, we'll get it someday, Chuck. I'll be back again.
13: Sid Collins once again in the Master Control Tower with the news that it is starting to drizzle. I can't tell how heavy the rain is outside. It's starting probably to rain on one of the turns. One of our observers out there sees it. The yellow is still out. Bobby Unser is in the lead. 174 laps have been circumvented around this 2.5-mile oval. Johnny Rutherford is second. A.J. Foyt is third. Pancho Carter is fourth, and Roger McCluskey is running fifth at this time. Phil Peterbaugh is sixth, and so on down the line. I'll give you that rundown as we get to it unofficially for your charts. I'm just reading from our unofficial pylon here at this time. So if the rain comes out and we're starting to see some heavy wind, this race could well be stopped. In fact, there comes the rain pretty heavily. We're watching Pat Vidan. The yellow is out, and we're going to wait to make it official if he's going to pull out the red or not, which has to happen. Now it's pouring down rain. That's going to be it. And Bobby Unser from Albuquerque, New Mexico, may have weathered the storm, so to speak, and pushed himself into victory lane here by virtue of water. It appears that has happened. I still do not see a checkered flag or a red flag. In fact, Freddie, I can hardly see anything. The rain is right here on this glass. We're going to give you the rundown.
7: Sid,
13: yes, sir.
7: I see the checkered flag in the hands of Pat Vidan. Barely see it through the rain-swept
13: window. It is pouring.
7: Yes.
13: I hope that nobody tries to get too brave out there with those slick tires and no treads, because that's the way they run them here at Indianapolis. We don't run in the rain here, but we're doing it today. And I might as well tell all of our broadcasters around the course, go run for cover, guys. You're released. I imagine some have released themselves anyway. You are gone.
7: Pat's
13: it
7: waiting
13: is really pouring. Listen to this water. Can you hear it?
7: Boy, I can.
13: Number one turn, Ron Carroll. Are you still there, Ronnie?
4: Yeah, I'm hanging on, Sid, and we just had a spin. Car number 30, Jerry Carl. But he pulled it out. He went in about a half spin, but he pulled it out all right, and he's going much, much slower than he was.
13: Well, I didn't think anybody was brave enough to drive or certainly nutty enough to stay there, Rod, but congratulations. You're dedicated.
7: Sid, I understand we have a couple of wrecks down here.
13: Well, I shouldn't be surprised, and I can't see
7: them. We can't see them.
13: Chuck, can you see it? Chuck is gone. Paul Page?
2: Yes, Sid. I'm standing right here. The rain is beating down. It is difficult to see, but we have an accident on the main straightaway.
7: At the entrance.
2: That is at the entrance to the pits. They are trying to stop the race cars that are approaching this accident.
13: The red flag is out. Go ahead, Paul. The race is being stopped. Go ahead, Paul.
2: Actually, Sid, this accident is just south of the pit entrance. Dick Simon has come into the pits by it. The other cars are coming down, and they are trying to flag those race cars to a stop as they approach the accident area. There are so many crews that have moved out to the accident, I cannot tell you at this moment who might be involved. We cannot see numbers between the rain and the crews. They continue to try and wave those cars to a stop. They're waving them to the inside of the racetrack and moving by very slowly right now. A.J. Foyt has motored his way around, receives a cheer from the crowd. We can't tell anyone else that is here. I'll throw it back to you. We'll see if we can identify them.
13: Paul Page, I must say to our national audience, a very aggressive reporter. In fact, this morning about 4:30, he was up in a whirlybird covering traffic for a WIBC radio station where I'm sports director. And he was doing that. Now he's out in a brand new white suit standing in the rain. And if anybody would stand there in the rain all day, it'd be Paul Page. So congratulations, my friend. We have Steve Krizoloff. Isn't that Steve? Freddie?
7: I can't tell. I can't see any.
13: Rain is coming down so hard on this glass you can't see, but if it is, Steve, we can tell by the way he's limping. Probably. It is, Steve, limping,
7: yep.
13: Right? With a fractured left heel. He spun right here in front of about 50 yards short of the start-finish line because of the water. And this rain came on so rapidly. It just poured in there in a hurry that it just inundated the entire area. The fans who are under the protection of the grandstands across the way are staying, and I don't blame them. No place to go. Those in the Tower Terrace seats here had no idea whatsoever. So Bobby Unser is going to be swimming his way into victory lane. We can get the car up, and it's going to be a very soggy way, and the fellas who make motion pictures are going to have a most interesting finish for their picture this year. We're going to come back now and try to cover the victory lane for you as Lou Palmer goes up and gets himself drenched. But now, in the meanwhile, stay tuned for the greatest spectacle in racing. Gordon Piper is with Doc Deal standing by, waiting to greet the winner. They've become traditional here. Scotch Bagpipe Band, which started when Jimmy Clark first came. Johnny Rutherford going down the main stretch, waving to the crowd. He's going down there with the water rooster tailing itself like dust, probably looking a little bit like the Mexican road race, the way the dirt goes out behind a race car with water splattering. You ever driven on a wet racetrack like this, Fred?
7: Yeah. 1950 we got wet, if you remember. Johnny Parsons won it.
13: Was it this wet?
7: Yeah, it comes. Well, it started in the third corner, or second corner. And Pat O'Connor spun out directly behind me, I remember, in corner number two. And it wasn't raining on the home stretch. We tried to tell the starter it was raining back there, but he couldn't understand us.
13: Where were you running at that time?
6: Oh, I don't remember.
7: I had replaced Henry Banks at the time in his car, and I think we were running somewhere in the neighborhood of about 20th position. Donald Davidson could tell us for sure. I know that.
13: Well, if the race had lasted another day or two, you might have been up there.
7: You're right.
13: Let me run through here. They're going to roll Bobby Unser's car in. Then we'll have the victory lane ceremony. In the meantime, I'll get some more information out of the way for you. Chartist, after 160 laps or 400 miles, the speed was 150.137, not a new record. Record still held by Gary Bettenhausen in 1972 of 163.739. So it was number two, Johnny Rutherford, running first at that time. 40, Dahlenbach was second. 14, Foyt was third. 97, Snyder was fourth. And 36, Sessions was fifth. Number 11, Carter was sixth. 15, McCluskey was seventh. 83, Peter Ball was eighth. Number 6, Vukovic was ninth. And number 17, Bigelow was running 10th. And the standings then at 170 laps. We have unofficially, the race went 175 laps. But that's unofficial. After 170 laps, the speed, also not a new record, was 150.867 miles an hour. The record still held by Bettenhausen in 1972 of 163.510. And the standings were at 170 laps or 425 miles. Number 48, Bobby Unser was first. Number 2, John Rutherford second. Number 14, A.J. Foyt was third. Number 11, Pancho Carter was fourth. Number 15, Roger McCluskey was fifth. 83, Peter Baugh was sixth. 97, Snyder was seventh. Number 6, Bill Vukovich was eighth. 98, Steve Krizloff running ninth. And number 33, Bob Harkey, a car driven by Salt Walther, was running 10th. So Salt did a good job picking up some time. And now here comes number 48. This is the Jorgensen Steel Eagle. First 2 years he ran here, he only covered a total of 3 laps, Bobby Unser. Was second in 1974 after John Rutherford, and reversed that today, putting Rutherford second now to Lou Palmer in victory lane.
8: And we're waiting right here and now for the man who is wet, and he's got to be happy and finding room in a crowded area. Bobby Unser has arrived. It's taken a little while, but the race is over, and this is a little less organized than the normal victory lane. It is also just a little bit wetter, and I'm stepping over the wheel configuration of the car here now and moving toward the cockpit, and a man who's got to be very, very happy. He made the Eagle fly. The Jorgensen Eagle is now in victory lane. He's smiling. He's happy. Dan Gurney is with him and making the move as well, and here's a big congratulations. It's fantastic. Another win. We've got a Bobby Unser in victory lane. And welcome home, brother. It's been a while.
9: Yeah, and look at Gurney go.
11: All right.
9: It's yours to say what you want, Bob.
11: Well, thank you. It's certainly been a nice day, and I just don't know what to say, except I'm sure a happy little boy.
9: Well, hey, the way you guys had it worked, it seemed to me it was a race in the last few minutes of pitting and then pitting again, and who got topped up last? Were you banking either of you on the weather, Dan?
23: Well, we were certainly curious. We didn't know quite what to do, but when Johnny came in that last time, we knew that it was okay, and we're surely thirsty for a drink of milk.
9: Yep, we've got that going as well. Could you have made the distance on your last stop?
11: Yes, we definitely could have. We were pretty sure we could, but I told Dan I'd rather come in and make shovel sure because I thought I was going to have to run hard the last stretch.
9: Okay, so really, had we gone the full distance, you believe you had it locked because you entered and exited that last stop and did continue to hold the lead. So any particular problem for you during the day?
11: No, I had a couple of minor problems, but nothing that amounted to a hill of beans. The car really ran good all day, and I, of course, have to thank my crew, John Miller and Wayne Leary and Butch and Dean and all the people out at All-American Racer Shop and all the people at Jorgensen Steel for helping us as much as they have, really. It's taken an awful lot of work and an awful lot of things to get this operation put together.
9: Well, it's good to have you back, and it's good to bring a gurney with you. And Dan, you've done it now. You've got your win here with your own operation. Any new Eagles for next year?
23: We hope so. We're sure proud of this one. We ought to put it out to a nice green pasture, shouldn't we?
9: It's good to see you both in victory lane. And I've got a battered Chris Economaki who I think I'd like to get up there. Go say hi, Chris. Said we have had a fine, fine run. They were ready to go the distance if the weather hadn't cut in. They had it wired. They had it working well. And we've had it in the rain. Back to control.
13: Lou, thank you very much. It seems that every year Lou Palmer does a fantastic job in victory lane for us. And today, certainly under more adverse conditions than we've ever seen before, except as my memory serves me, in 1950, we've talked a lot about 25 years ago, I was in victory lane interviewing Johnny Parsons Sr. when the race ended at 345 miles. And Fred, that day when you were running in the pack, as you told us about a few moments ago, I left the old wooden pagoda on the Mutual Broadcasting System and ran down to victory lane because I ended in a hurry. A show called Queen for a Day was broadcast at that time. Some woman was winning a new house or something or whatever her lifetime ambition was. And they said, cut it off and send Sid down to victory lane and grab Johnny Parsons and do the interview. And I ran down, and I bumped into a photographer, I remember. We both fell down, and I got up, and I kept on going. And in those days, instead of being organized down here with the police and the escort crew they have, even though Lou says it's not too well organized compared to then, it's a formal party. We came down there, and about 9 deep, and the people let me through. And I got on the wrong side of the race car where the white-hot exhaust pipe was and almost was burned and was pushed up forward and leaned forward. And Johnny said, well, it's been a great day, and it rained, and I guess that's all I have to say. And he was very, very overwhelmed and thrilled to death, and I'm sure is interested in hearing today that 25 years later, once again, history repeats itself, not with his son in victory lane, but at least with a rain soaked finish.
7: At least it went a little bit further this time. Actually, on that day, when I said I was running about 17th or 20th or whatever it was, I was driving the Wins Friction Proofing Special at the time, you remember, and I was running in fourth spot. And when Colonel DeBolt, one of our crew members from the Air Force, indicated four arrows up, I moved, which indicated rain. Air Force did let him know about it, and I moved the car back up into second spot behind Johnny, and then the supercharger chain drive, or gears, blew on it. And then I relieved Henry Banks for a short while in his car, and then we got rained out.
13: Well, we're going to find out how well our announcers have done in picking up some other finishers, and I wouldn't be disappointed or unhappy if they don't have anybody, but it might be interesting to see how well they are doing with the Motorola wireless equipment shortly. Do we have any of our broadcasters, Jack, around?
0: Marlowe and Page.
13: Paul Page and Chuck Marlowe have some people for us. Let's pick up Chuck first of all here. Chuck?
12: All right, Sid, we're up at the scene of the accident. As a matter of fact, Paul is up here with me. They are lifting. This is the accident we couldn't identify before the red flag came out and before Bobby was declared the winner. They're picking up now car number 24. 24 is Bentley Warren's car, and believe me, it has really been mashed up. The nose cone has been torn off the front of the car. The wing has been torn off. The back half of the car has been really taken into the wall pretty hard. Now, Paul is standing by, not too far away from me. Paul, what did you see?
14: Well, what we saw, Chuck, was as the rains came, water began to build up on the inside of the race course. One of three cars did get loose on that heavy coating of water. The rain was just pouring down here. In fact, visibility was probably down to only a few feet. And three drivers got involved. You mentioned Bentley Warren. Bill Peterball was another, and I'm standing next right now to Jimmy Carruthers' car. They're putting the hook on it. It has some problems in the right rear of the machine with the radius rods to the right rear suspension. None of the drivers were injured. They were all going so slow at the time. But it did make for a very serious situation here for a moment. The low visibility coming out of the north turn, and the straightaway was all but blocked. There was room for one car to come through on the far left-hand side of the race course if it wanted to. And the crews came out. There was some very brave work done by both the rescue crews and by the crews of the race cars themselves, who came out, ran down the main straightaway, and flagged the rest of the field, both to slow down and to move over to the left side of the race course. Back to you in the control tower, Sid.
13: All right, Paul and Chuck. If we have any other finishers around the track anyplace who have been picked up by our broadcast, we'd like to hear from them. Howdy, Bell.
15: Sid, we're here. We had the greatest spectacle in raining up here on top of the VIP suite, I believe. We got absolutely drenched. It came up so suddenly we were not able to get very well covered. We have moved off of the roof inside a maid's closet, to be perfectly frank, where the towels and other accessories for the VIPs are located. We thought we'd better hook up again for you and let you know that we were here if we can be of help.
13: Well, if you find anybody you think we'd like to hear from, please do so. Meantime, Bob Forbes is standing by, and he has one of the finishers. Bob?
24: Thank you, Sid. We're talking with Pancho Carter, and I think Pancho did a fantastic job today, because when you went out, Pancho, I don't think you really knew if the car was going to be right, did you?
25: No, I didn't really know for sure. I had a pretty good idea it would be. I've got a great crew. They worked the last 3 days just flat out on it and got it put together. They really did the main part of the job. They got the car working, and when I first went out, it was comfortable. I could run with everybody. We worked on all our pit stops to make it better, and then we finally got it working real good there at the end, and just all their hard work really paid off, and I really appreciate what they did for me.
24: Well, Pancho, you were Rookie of the Year last year, and you had a fourth-place finish this year. You did a great job.
25: Thank you very much, yeah, and I see three more will be second. It'll take me two more years to win this, won't it?
24: Well, let's hope you could do that. That's Pancho Carter. Now back to you, Sid.
13: Apparently, Bob, if you're winning, you don't mind standing in the rain. And Victory Lane has not lost anybody. They're still down there. The BorgWarner Trophy is there. Mr. Jim Beray and all the people involved with that company, Mr. Tony Hellman, all the Speedway officials, Indiana State Police, the Gordon Pipers, Bobby Unser, his crew, Dan Gurney, and they're going to take a ride around the track for the benefit of the many fans who are still here, and a lot of fans are still here, have a chance to go around and wave to their constituents. The General Motors truck goes to Wayne Leary, Unser's chief mechanic this year, as another prize, which is a new innovation, as far as we know. This time, of course, the pace car itself will go to Bobby. We're going to come back and talk to more folks, but now stay tuned for the greatest spectacle in racing. We're back in the Master Control Tower once again, and our crew is now consisting only of yours truly, Sid Collins, along with Freddie Agabation, John DeCamp, our producer, Jack Morrow. And our announcers around the track, a couple I think are still with us. Luke Walton is standing in the pits, I'm told, or someplace. We have these Motorola wireless units today. So where are you, Luke, and who do you have with you?
0: Sid, we're down here now in the garage area in Parnelli Jonesville Garage, and we're about to talk with Al Unser, two-time winner of the race. Al, you had a little tough luck this year. What happened?
10: Well, we just, nothing went right for us today. We had some handling problems, some tire problems, some pit stop problems, and just then there at the last rod went through the side of the engine.
0: Yeah, did you have any indication that that was coming at all, or just come right out of the blue sky?
10: No, you never know that's going to happen. It just all of a sudden just breaks.
0: Has it happened before to you?
10: Well, I think it happens to everybody. Yeah, once in their life.
0: If you couldn't win the race, Al, who would you rather have win it?
10: The guy who won it, naturally, Bobby. I'm very happy for him. I think it's just a great thing to have your brother be able to go win the race. And he deserves it. He ran hard all day and ran a good race, and he's a good champion.
0: Did the heat bother you today, Al?
10: No, it didn't. Everything on that aspect was all right.
0: And the car ran all right up until then?
10: Well, no, like I said, we had our problems all day. We wasn't happy at all with the way everything was working, but that happens some days.
0: And there'll be a day, won't there, Al? Now let's talk with Parnelli. Parnelli, what about today? What's all going on in your mind right now? You're one of the astute car owners of this race, one of the astute men connected with racing. Tell me about this race today. What did you think of it?
16: Well, we're certainly pleased for Bobby and Dan Gurney. They're tremendous guys, and I'm glad to see them win. But as far as us, we were pretty well out of it because I knew when we made our second pit stop today and we pitted on the green, and then everybody, right after we got out on the track, the yellow come out and everybody pitted on the yellow. I knew it wasn't our day right then. And from there on up, it was try to play catch up. And when you do that, you gamble so much, and that's what happened to us. And we tried to push it too far. We run out of gas, and just too many little things went wrong. We just got behind and couldn't catch up, that's all.
0: Parnelli, what do you have to say to the people about your two drivers today, Al and Mario?
16: Well, I think that certainly Mario and Al are the top quality race drivers around here. I think that they are the best, and I wouldn't have anybody else. It's just our fault as the car owners and not supplying them a good enough car.
0: You suppose, Parnelli, that Mario being over in Monaco too long had anything to do about, or was he over there too long?
16: Well, as far as this race is concerned, I think so. I do believe that you have to come here and put all your efforts forward for this race, and this is our big red apple, so to speak, and it's difficult to handicap yourself in any type of way, starting in the back. Is bad in one hand. Also, it's on the other hand, you don't get a chance to really sort your car out well for the race. And I think that we are, in a lot of ways, are spreading ourselves very thin and doing all the racing that we're doing.
0: Thank you very, very much, Parnelli. And now back to Sid in the tower.
13: All right, Luke, and if you find somebody else, we're still going to be on the air for another 25 minutes. Blackout of a bank of telephones has delayed totaling the pit stop time for the leaders. And some other information, because when the rain came down here, we have a bit of a leak. The roof of our broadcasting booth is a bit of a leak out of the sky, too. So we may or may not have all this information. We're trying to get Ray Paschke back from the timers and scorers floor, and he can give us some information. Otherwise, there's nothing further that's been handed to us because of this short in the wiring at this time. Information we have is a lap prize money after 150 laps, which I'll give you to show you who at least led at that time. Car 20, Gordy Johncock, had an 8-lap prize money of $1,200. Car 14, A.J. Foyt, led 54 laps at that time for $8,100. Car number 2, Johnny Rutherford, had $300 for 2 laps. Car 40, Dallenbach, 85 laps for $12,150. And 1 lap at 150 laps led by Bobby Unser of $150. And I'm sure when Donald Davidson comes in, he'll want to tell us who else led few laps to win this race, because there have been some that have only won a few, and they've always said out here the important thing is to lead the last one. This wasn't even supposed to be the last one. It just happened that way because it was the rain that stopped the running of the 500-mile race. The red flag and the checkered flag came out at the same time, ending the race. Steve Krizoloff in car number 98, the leader card Lodestar car, spun completely around a few feet short of the starting line just before Bobby Unser arrived very slowly to take the checkered flag. Krizlov missed the wall and came to a stop, going backwards, facing the traffic, stood up in the cockpit and waved off the incoming cars, taking the checkered flag and the red flag, and I'm surprised anybody could even see him because it was really pouring down. 18 cars were running when the heavy rain began after 175 laps. Now John DeCamp has a rundown over there, so we'll listen to John. And right before we do that, John, let's break for a minute, and we'll come back and have your recapitulation, all right? Now stay tuned for the greatest spectacle in racing. Bob Forbes has done some aggressive reporting work by feet and mind, I'm sure, to get together in this big crowd with a second-place finisher, who last year was the winner, trying to repeat this year but didn't quite make it. Johnny Rutherford. Bob, come on in.
24: Thank you, Sid, and I know you're a great fan, friend.

0: pit stops, right?
1: Yes, we were what we considered ready to finish the race.
0: How was the car running for you today, John?
1: Well, it seemed very good. The track, when it was hot early in the race, was a little slippery, and you had to really take it easy, and you couldn't run as hard as you would like to have, maybe, but it was the same for everybody, and it's just the way it turned out. I had no close calls. There were a couple of the rookie drivers that weren't going real fast through the turns that were a nuisance on occasion, but really that's racing, and you just got to take care of them, and they take care of you, and it all works out. I was certainly saddened to see Tom Sneva's serious-looking accident over in turn two, but I understand he's in really good shape considering, and we want to wish him the best.
0: Well, John, you've done a great job here at the Indianapolis Motor Speedway, and also when you used to run the sprint cars. You've been a great champion, and I'm sure you'll be back to try to get that championship back in 1976.
1: Yes, I'm going to have to start all over to get my three in a row, though.
0: Okay, John Rutherford, thank you very much.
2: Now, Bob, back to you. Yes. Bob, let me talk to John a second, will you?
0: Okay, right.
2: Can you put the headset on there?
0: I'll have to. Can you wait till I get the headset
2: on?
0: Sure.
2: All right, hang on. I'll tell the fans.
0: Hang on just a minute.
2: All right. During the heavy rain at the end of the race, car 83, driven by Bill Puterbaugh, was running slowly and spun to the outside of the north end of the main straightaway. Car 24, driven by Bentley Warren, hit car 83 broadside, and car number 78, Jimmy Carruthers, crashed into both of them. And that's what happened during that heavy rain that we couldn't even see from up here. Johnny on there?
0: Yes, he is.
1: Yes, okay. I am, Ben.
2: I just want to say worldwide, Johnny, to you, what a pleasure it's been working with you as the defending champion here. And if the years go on and everybody who wins the Indianapolis 500-mile race express themselves in public and handle themselves as the winner here as well as you, we'll certainly keep this race going forever.
1: Well, thank you, Sid. It's been a lot of fun all year being the defending champion. And, of course, Bobby Unser is a very deserving driver. He's done well. He finished second to me last year, and we kind of turned it around this year. But it kind of spoils my three in a row
2: Yeah, doesn't
1: story.
2: It, though? Doesn't it? Well, we can still have some fun, okay?
1: Oh, yes, definitely.
2: Freddie Agabation has a word he wants to say to you from the tower here.
3: Fine. Johnny, you can start your three in a row next year again.
1: Thank
3: and
1: you,
3: I
1: Freddie.
3: Second the motion on everything Sid just said. With one exception, want to add your wife to the picture, too.
1: Oh, yes.
3: Both of you have been a tremendous credit to our racing industry over the last year. Real proud of you
1: Thank
3: both.
1: You, Freddie. Been a delight, believe me.
2: Take care, John. We'll see you later.
1: All right, thank you.
2: All right. Howdy Bell has Mario Andretti standing by. Howdy.
4: Thank you, Sid, and we do have former winner Mario Andretti here with us and over in the VIP suites. And Mario, have you been able to come to any conclusion yet as to what happened in your car when you went out?
5: Well, no, I have a pretty good idea what happened, but I just rather not say until I see the car and examine it with my mechanic.
4: We were concerned at the beginning of the race today about how much of a factor the heat would be out there. Now, with the engines in the rear, is this significant, the driver suits, this sort of thing?
5: Well, that the engines are in the rear, all right, but you have radiators and of course, hot water lines all around, and oil tank is right immediately behind our seat. So it's hot in a race car, but again, I must say, it wasn't unbearable. It was still one of the hot days, not one of the hottest.
4: We know you've been competing on the Grand Prix circuit, and what's up next for Mario Andretti?
5: Well, the next race will be a Formula 5000 at Pocono in Pennsylvania next weekend, and then right after that we go to Sweden for the Swedish Grand Prix in Understop.
4: And we'll see you again next year, of course, here, I'm sure.
5: Yes, I tell you, this is still the Big Apple, as they'll call it. It's our big race, and obviously we want to do well. We want to do well for ourselves, for our sponsor, and let's face it, we always look forward to coming back here. I've had some tremendously bad luck, some good luck here, and I just want to see if I can be here and enjoy the upswing once.
4: Do you attribute the series of, let's say, bad luck that you've had just simply to luck?
5: Well, what else can we say at the moment? Some of the things that have happened, I don't think you could come down and directly blame anyone for it. I feel that our mechanics do as good a job as humanly possible, and again, like I said, you could almost say just luck, and sometimes I just rather be lucky than have a good race car.
4: Mario Andretti, many good fortunes to you in the future. Thank you.
5: Thank you, Howdy.
2: Okay, good to hear from Mario Andretti. We'll be back to hear from more of the participants in the 1975 500. Speaking of that album, I'm sure that today's race will go down as one of the historic moments, too, the way that rain poured in, the way the strategy was going, the way Foyt looked as though he might make his fourth. He'll keep on trying until he does. And we have Chuck Marlow standing by with one more interview in the rain, soggy pit area, I trust. Or where are you, Chuck? I don't know where anybody is right now.
6: Well, actually, Sid, I'm back in the garage area. And as these hundreds of thousands of people try to find their cars and eventually find their homes, it's over for another year. But it's not over for the vice president and superintendent of these grounds, Clarence Cagle. Clarence, your job, actually, it looks like it's just about beginning, isn't it?
7: Well, that's true, Chuck. It is beginning, but I'm so happy that all the race fans got to see a good race. And sorry the man upstairs didn't see for us to have 200 laps, but we got in a race, and we don't have to worry about that tomorrow.
6: Clarence, actually, how long does it take you now to get this back into the condition it was before the month of May?
7: Oh, it'll take me 30, 45 days to get it back in the condition.
6: That long?
7: Yes, it'll take that long because although this rain was over quick, but they'll cut ruts out here and this debris is going to be hard to pick up because it's soaked. My drains are stopped up. We got to get this cleaned off. So it'll take us 30, 45 days to get everything back to normal.
6: Fine. The best to you, and thank you again for a fine year, Clarence. And just briefly, I want to have a word with the chief of the tech committee, Frank Delroy. Frank, I think the month of May speaks very highly for the fine job that you and your fine crew have done.
8: Well, I'm really disappointed we had this break in the weather to occur when we thought we had a very good month. But that's the way things go sometimes.
6: Well, you've done a fine job administratively. You put it together, and I know that hard work pays off, and it certainly has proven it this year.
2: We'll be back now in just a moment. Stay tuned for the greatest spectacle in racing. Now here's John DeCamp, our chief statistician here in the tower, with us with his rundown of the race.
9: Sid, I wanted to remark that A.J. Foyt was chasing after two records, two competition records. He led reportedly for 51 laps. Had he led for 67 laps, he would have snapped the record held by Parnelli Jones. He did, however, break the competition record, as you reported during the course of the afternoon. Leaders in the race this afternoon were Gordon Johncock, who led for 8 laps, the first 8, A.J. Foyt, who led for 51 unofficially, Johnny Rutherford, who led for 2, Wally Dallenbach, who led for 100 laps, and Bobby Unser, unofficially, 14 laps. Dropping out of the race were car number 7, Lloyd Ruby, car 77, Salt Walther, car 20, Gordon Johncock, car 63, Larry McCoy, car 94, Mike Hiss, car 21, Mario Andretti, car 89, John Martin, car 16, Bobby Allison, car 68, Tom Sneva. By the way, they just pulled that car past the pit area here, and it was badly damaged in the wreck. Car 12, Mike Mosley, car 93, Johnny Parsons, car 73, Jerry Grant, car 40, Wally Dallenbach, car 36, Sam Sessions, car 17, Tom Bigelow, and car 4, Al Unser. And the way they report the finish at the present time from the scoring floor, the winner was car 48, Bobby Unser, the second placer, Johnny Rutherford, car number 2, car 14, A.J. Foyt, was number 3. Car 11, Pancho Carter, was number 4. There was a question about whether this car would be ready to run, but it obviously was ready to run, and Pancho did a great job with it. Car 15 was 5th, Roger McCluskey. Car 83, Bill Pewterbaugh, was 6th. He was the top finishing rookie in the race. Car 7, car 97, finished 7th, George Snyder. In 8th spot, car 6, Bill Vukovic. In 9th spot, car 98, Steve Krizoloff. In 10th, car 33, Harkey started the car, but Salt Walther relieved early and finished in it. In 11th spot, car number 19, Sheldon Kinzer in the Spirit of Indiana. In 12th spot, car number 30, Jerry Carl. In 13th spot, car 78, Jimmy Carruthers. In 14th, number 44, Dick Simon. In 15th, car 24, Bentley Warren. In 16th, car 17, Tom Bigelow. 17th, car 58, Eldon Rasmussen. And then in 18th, car 40, Wally Dallenbach. In 19th, car 45, Gary Buttenhausen. In 20th, number 4, Al Unser. In 21st spot, car 36, Sammy Sessions. In 22nd, number 93, Johnny Parsons. In 23rd, number 73, Jerry Grant. In 24th, car 68, Tom Sneva. And in 25th, car 16, Bobby Allison. Those are the first 25. They're unofficial as yet, but they'll check the timing tapes and we'll know more tomorrow. Sid?
2: All right, John, fine. I know you have a lot more information. If we have time, we'll come back to you. I want to get final observations here from Donald Davidson before we run completely out of time.
10: It rained twice. It had affected the whole month this month, and it was the first day and the last day. And it is a shame that we couldn't have had 25 more laps and we would have got the complete race in. Bobby Unser, this was his 13th straight race, so that ties the record for the most number of victories or most number of starts by a victor. Sam Hanks had driven in 13 races, won and won for the first time in 1957. This is Unser's fourth time in the top three, He won the race in 1968, now again in 75. He was runner-up in 74 and third in 69. And Johnny Rutherford didn't do too bad for a defending winner. He did finish second as the defending winner.
2: Donald, thank you very much. We'll look forward to your appearance with us again next year. 437 and a half miles, the official distance of the race, shortened by a thunderstorm. The unofficial lap leaders for the 59th Indy 500, if we had time, we'd run through them with John DeCamp. All we can tell you is that they were, by name anyway, number 20, Gordy Johncock, 14, A.J. Foyt, number 2, Johnny Rutherford, number 16, Bobby Allison, number 40, Wally Dallenbach, and number 48, Bobby Unser. Those were the actual lap leaders. Well, Freddie, this has been our 10th anniversary. It's been our 11th 500, really. We did one together in Ontario, the California 500. I hope that wife Mabel is recovering well from her recent illness and was listening to us today.
3: She is in good shape, Sid, and she's back to work. Everything is fine, and I'll be covering seven cities and going home. I'll be home on Saturday.
2: Fun working with you, my friend. See you around the country, huh?
3: It's been a pleasure.
2: Well, this winds up another broadcast coverage of the 500. From the world's greatest race course. We hope that you've enjoyed being with us for the past 4.5 hours, from Gentlemen Start Your Engines to the wave of the checkered flag and beyond. Next year, we'll signal the 60th running of this famous race, another decade at the Brickyard. Until then, the current champion, Bobby Unser, will reign over his domain, supremacy in the world of automobile racing, a position attained by only a handful of men since 1911. Since that day, the hypnotic effect of speed upon driver and spectator alike has not lost any of its luster. In fact, it shines brighter than ever right now around Bobby Unser's garage, as radio, TV, and the teletypes of the world send forth the tales of his victory, and the pages of sports history make way for his name. And now this once-a-year event slowly drains away as the roar of the pulsating engines has become swallowed up by the Hoosier sky. And we, too, reluctantly relinquish our grasp of your ears and your hands across the miles. It always feels to me as though I've been speaking to a gigantic family of friends when we have this chance to get together once every year through the bond that is the Indianapolis 500-mile race. But, as good friends should, we can make our plans right now to meet again for our reunion next May, and God willing, we'll all be together once more. From this tower, we can see the mighty crowd of over 300,000 slowly thread its way toward the exits, taking a final sweeping look backwards before heading for home. Our thanks to the American Forces Radio and Television Service for their overseas coverage. More than 1,200 stations were with us today all over the globe, reaching more than 100 million listeners. We would enjoy hearing from you and learning where you were tuned in. You may write to me, Sid Collins, care of the Indianapolis Motor Speedway, Indianapolis, Indiana. That's Sid Collins, Indianapolis Motor Speedway, Indianapolis, Indiana. My thanks, as always, to my fine producer, Jack Morrow, Network Director Elmer George, our Chief Engineer, Russ Arnold, Master Control Switcher, Tom Alibrandi, Elmer Walls, Charles Peebles, and 15 other technicians. My sincere thanks to all the voices of the 500 all over these grounds, to Ron Carroll, Howdy Bell, Jerry Baker, Doug Zink, Jim Shelton, Paul Page, Chuck Marlowe, Luke Walton, Lou Palmer, Bob Forbes, John DeCamp, Donald Davidson, and Freddie Agabation with us today through the cooperation of the PR Department of the Champion Spark Plug Company and their Highway Safety Program. Our scores were Bill Fliedemeyer and Bill Lamb, statistics by Ted and Dan Harding, help from Dick Sauer, Ray Paschke, John Fugate, Al Blemker, Bob Laycock, and Bill York. This broadcast origination from the Master Control Tower. There will be no reproduction of any material contained in this broadcast without the express permission of the Indianapolis Motor Speedway Network. And now, this final thought for our winner. Great occasions do not make heroes or cowards. They simply unveil them to the eyes of men. Silently and imperceptibly, as we wake or as we sleep, we grow strong or weak. And at last, some crisis shows us what we have become. Bobby Unser showed us today what dedication and enthusiasm and desire and hard work can do. And those of you who may need bolstering in your wish to succeed in your lives might take a page from his book and enrich yourself as well. This is more than just an automobile race to me. It's a proving ground for principles of a man's character and life. In addition to calling a sporting event If I might pass along to you some of my thoughts, I feel that I have not been remiss in my duty. Each year, thousands of you write asking for the quote with which we sign off the broadcast, such as the one I have just recited. You may receive a copy if you send a self-addressed stamped envelope, along with your request. So until next May, this is Sid Collins, the voice of the 500, wishing you good morning, good afternoon, or good evening, depending upon where in the world you are right now. We're here at the Indianapolis Motor Speedway at the crossroads of America. Goodbye.

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1: This is First to the Flag, a chance to catch up with the stars of the NTT IndyCar Series and share their stories, insights, and experiences about their first major open wheel victory. Here's Nick Yeoman.
2: Hello, and thanks for joining us for a special presentation from the IndyCar Radio Network. I'm Nick Yeoman. This is First to the Flag, where we sit down with some of IndyCar's best drivers to take a look back at their first career IndyCar win, with broadcast highlights helping to tell the story. Today on First of the Flag, we look back at April 16th, 2023, with the running of the annual Acura Grand Prix of Long Beach, the crown jewel street course event in gorgeous Southern California. With drivers like Michael Andretti, Paul Tracy, Juan Montoya, Mike Conway, and Takuma Sato all scoring their first wins at Long Beach, it's easy to see why it's earned the reputation of being a star-making event. Thanks to its tight, unforgiving confines and challenging passing zones, if you start up front at Long Beach, you've got a shot. And that's exactly what 23-year-old Kyle Kirkwood realized he had when he spoke with IndyCar Radio's Michael Young before the race.
3: It's an exciting weekend for this young man. First ever pole of the NTT IndyCar Series. That's all yesterday. Today's the day to try to get that first win. But walk us through this last 24 hours, this last weekend for you.
4: Yeah, it's been a lot more busy than I'm used to being up front like this. It's a lot more media and whatnot. But I've stayed focused. I've definitely stayed focused and understand what we need to do here today. Ultimately, qualifying is just where you're starting the race. So we need to keep it there for 85 laps. That's the plan. And a lot of that starts with the start, you know, getting through the start cleanly, getting out front. It's really tough to pass the street courses. So hopefully our AutoNation Honda has got the pace that we expect it to have to keep it there.
3: Not to get too big picture, but last year, coming into this year with Andretti Autosport, the support you got from your teammates yesterday after you got the pole, mentally, how have things changed for you in just this past season?
4: It's massive. You know, when you have a big team like this and you got a group of drivers that are amazing and they work together so awesome, it makes things a lot easier, and that's where the success is coming from. It's not only just me. There's a great group of guys that you guys don't get to see that are making this whole thing happen, and they're making my life a lot easier.
3: Go get them. Best of luck.
4: Thank you.
3: Kyle Kirkwood will bring him down. His first ever pole of the NTT IndyCar Series.
2: The journey to IndyCar for the driver from Jupiter, Florida was a spectacular one as he became the first man to score championships in USF 2000, Indy Pro 2000, and Indy Lights. And perhaps most impressive was how Kirkwood won all three of those titles as a rookie, winning a staggering 31 of 50 races. His IndyCar rookie year, though, would not be nearly as successful piloting a car for AJ Foyt Racing, but an off-season move to Michael Andretti's team for his sophomore year appeared to do the trick as the talented prospect brought the field to the green flag with IndyCar radio anchor Mark Janes on the call from Long Beach, California.
5: And the alignment was very, very late. The rear of the field pretty much single file, although for the battle for third is three wide as they head to jQuery.
6: They are three wide indeed. Marcus Ericsson went to the outside of Kyle Kirkwood, but Kirkwood, the rookie, was able to shut that door. Actually, second-year driver, first time on pole for Kyle Kirkwood. He is very clean through the fountain area. Everybody starts to mind their P's and Q's, but one car did not make it through, Mark. It's one of the AutoNation Michael Schenck machines. It's Elio Castroneves, one of the former winners, as Kyle Kirkwood, under a full course caution, leads Marcus Ericsson and Romain Grosjean through turn number six. But Mark, Elio Castroneves did not make his way through turn number five.
5: Caution on the course on the opening lap here at the Acura Grand Prix of Long Beach.
2: After the accident involving Castroneves was cleaned up, Kirkwood would begin to dominate, leading the race's first 20 laps until the yellow flag flew for a second time, as Pato O'Ward and Scott Dixon would argue over the same bit of real estate into the right-hand corner of turn eight. The two would bang tires, with Dixon getting the worst of the accident, entering on the outside of O'Ward. The contact would send the six-time IndyCar champion to the tire barriers, dropping him to the rear of the field. That caution would set up the first tense moment of the day for Kirkwood, as he'd find himself not restarting at the head of the grid. Ahead of him was Castroneves, who had been trapped a lap down, the new race leader, Augustin Canapino, who opted not to pit during the yellow, and Canapino's Juncos Hollinger teammate Callum Ilott, who mysteriously found himself exiting pit lane right as the leaders roared towards turn number one. It was a restart that Kirkwood himself admitted was a tad nerve-wracking.
4: Once that restart came around, people were trying to stay on the lead lap, which meant they didn't take that pit stop. They cycled out in front of us. all of a sudden I'm now in third or fourth, kind of off strategy coming to this restart. And of course they get into a giant battle on the first opening lap where we're all going super slow. And I just fully went into defense, you know, because I'm essentially leading the race, but I'm in third or fourth right now because of strategy stuff. Next thing you know, they get in a battle, they touch, I run into the back of Canapino. Fortunately, I didn't damage my car. Now I get passed by one or two drivers and almost get taken out by a couple others. It was a bit of a mess for that one restart lap.
2: Kirkwood would cycle his way back to the lead when Newgarden would eventually pit, and the game plan became quite simple at that point. Manage the gap back to drivers like Roman Grosjean and Marcus Ericsson, who were in contention on this day, and nail the final pit stop with 32 laps remaining as Kirkwood pulled his pink AutoNation Honda onto the winding Long Beach pit road for the final time in front of IndyCar Radio's Alex Wolf.
7: It's going to be an Andretti Autosport potential pit stop matchup. Kyle Kirkwood, the first in, hits the marks. They go to work. We put the stopwatch on them. We watch for a potential front wing adjustment. They talk about it. They wait. They don't make the adjustment. A little bit of a bobble, 8.16 seconds.
2: The closing laps provided a bit of a double-edged sword for Kirkwood as he looked in his rearview mirrors and saw Grosjean's DHL Honda as the car running in second. On one hand, Grosjean was a teammate, and that day was shaping up to be a banner one for the Andretti Autosport contingent, but the ever-aggressive Grosjean was also winless in IndyCar, meaning the two drivers had plenty to fight for as the checkered flag waited just down the road. On this day, however, Kirkwood would have the better drive and the better car as his focus shifted less to the competition behind and more towards staying focused in the closing laps.
4: I mean, I was just trying to stay as perfect as possible. You know, you never really want to let yourself get too relaxed, even when you're in a good position, right? Because when you're too relaxed, that's usually when bad things happen, is what I've come to learn over the years. So I was just trying to keep my head cool, get across that checkered flag, and then celebrate.
6: This kid has taken the IndyCar series the right way, winning championships and each level in terms of the ladder to get to this point. Again, his career best in this series, 10th a year ago in Long Beach, but now trying to hold off Roman Grosjean, trying to hold off Marcus Ericsson. He hails from Jupiter, Florida, and on this particular day, Kyle Kirkwood has taken Long Beach by storm. He's got a four-car length advantage out of turn number 7.
5: Looks like Alexander Rossi's going to throw away a promising day. He's into the tires in turn 9. Here comes Kyle Kirkwood. The advantage is 5 car lengths, trying to hold off the veteran Roman Grosjean and the Indy 500 champion Marcus Ericsson. Michael, here comes Kyle Kirkwood into turn 9.
3: It has been a joy to watch this young driver's maturation through the open wheel ranks. And now today, as he gets his first pole, goes on to get his first win. Here comes Kyle Kirkwood, Mark Yates, to the checkered flag for the final time.
5: The Advance Auto Parts checkered flag flies, and for the first time, Kyle Kirkwood goes to victory lane. He wins the historic Acura Grand Prix of Long Beach.
4: You know, the team made it easy on me, Andretti Autosport. I mean, those guys made it really, really easy on me. Maybe one of the easier races I've ever had, and Brian told me that. He's like, look, it's no different than any of the Road to Indy stuff. Of course, it was tough there in the middle when I got stuck behind Newgarden, but kept it calm. We knew the strategy was going to play out in our favor, and it surely did there, and I'm so thankful for them because they're the ones that guided me to this victory today.
2: The win would come in just the 20th IndyCar start for the Florida driver in what could only be described as a season full of fireworks. 1 month later, Kirkwood found himself in contention to win the Indy 500 when a late spin by Felix Rosenquist would put Kirkwood on his lid, sliding upside down out of turn 2 with just 17 laps remaining. 3 months later, Kirkwood would find himself back in victory lane for win number 2 on another street circuit, scoring the victory in the Music City Grand Prix in Nashville. The first victory in Long Beach was no doubt a special one for Kyle Kirkwood, though, perhaps even more so when he found out his team owner Michael Andretti had accomplished the same feat 37 years prior.
4: I didn't know, which I definitely should have known, was Michael got his first win there. I didn't know that. So the fact that he came up on the podium and was like, Kyle's the real deal, this is where I got my first win, all this stuff, I was like, that was a special moment because I've always looked up to the Andretti family, right, as a little kid. I mean, if you don't know who Mario Andretti is, then you definitely have not listened to any sort of racing whatsoever. Yeah, I mean, that was a really, really special moment for me after the race.
2: From all of us at the IndyCar Radio Network, we hope you've enjoyed this look back at Kyle Kirkwood's first IndyCar win in the 2023 Acura Grand Prix of Long Beach. 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

0: For 9 decades, they have come to this Palace of Speed, and again this May, the world's fastest open-wheel oval racers have gathered for the ultimate test of driving skill, engineering, and teamwork. From Brazil, France, Scotland, Holland, and Chile, Arizona, Colorado, Connecticut, California, Illinois, Ohio, Missouri, Michigan, Pennsylvania, New Jersey, New Mexico, Idaho, and Indiana. 33 drivers, 33 cars, all ready to chase the biggest prize in all of motorsports, all seeking victory at the world's greatest race course in the 500-mile race.
1: A.J. Foyt, winner of the Golden Anniversary 500-mile race.
2: Alex, you're the checkered flag, the winner of the 1970 Indianapolis 500-mile race.
3: Number four, the Pennzoil Chaparral, his hands in the air. Johnny Rutherford wins the 1980 Indianapolis 500-mile race. John Cock, Mears makes a try. John Cock wins it by less than one-tenth of a second. The Indianapolis 500 has a new champion, as Danny Sullivan has won the 69th Indianapolis 500. One more time to go. Here they come. The checkered flag is out. Goodyear makes a move. Little Al wins by just a few tenths of a second.
2: The 1996 Indianapolis 500 is won by Buddy Lazier. Eddie Cheever wins the 1998 82nd running of the Indianapolis 500-mile race.
4: Live coverage on the 85th Indianapolis 500 is brought to you in part by Oldsmobile, the all-new 270-horsepower Bravada, the official pace vehicle of the Indy 500. By Pennzoil, the official motor oil of the Indy Racing Northern Light Series and the Indianapolis 500. By Nokia, the preferred mobile phone of the Indianapolis 500. From the track to the road, Delco Remy, starting the world. By Firestone, America's tire since 1900. And by Marsh, the supermarket of choice for the Indianapolis 500. 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
0: Good morning, good afternoon, and good evening to all of you listening across the country and around the world. I'm Mike King, welcoming you to live coverage of Indy Racing on the Indianapolis Motor Speedway Radio Network. It is race day at the Brickyard, and we are less than 1 hour away from the start of the 85th running of the Indianapolis 500-mile race. Skies are overcast, but the weatherman is saying, at least at this point, that we should have no trouble getting in 500 miles of racing here today. Which driver will win the first 500 of the new millennium? We've assembled a talented team of announcers that will bring you all of today's action. And in 3.5 to 4 hours, we should have an answer for you. Pole sitter Scott Sharp, who qualified the Oldsmobile-powered Delphi Automotive Systems Kelly Racing Dallara at 226.037 miles per hour, will be joined on the front row by Greg Gray and the team in our Johns Manville Dallara and Robbie Gordon in the A.J. Foyt Richard Childress Racing Conseco Dallara. Those three drivers will bring the field to the green flag in just about 55 minutes. The final countdown to the start of the 85th Indianapolis 500-mile race is underway. Indianapolis Motor Speedway, we want to say welcome to the worldwide shortwave coverage of the LaSalle Broadcasting, WHRI, WHRA, and KWHR. To those of you listening to us today on WJKF in Baltimore, Maryland, on KASR in Conway, Arkansas, and on WING in Dayton, Ohio, live radio coverage of the 85th running of the Indianapolis 500-mile race on the Indianapolis Motor Speedway Radio Network. Let's get right to the drivers as the engine warm up below us. We see the 33 cars on the grid, thousands of fans filling the seats at this Palace of Speed, and we should see a great race here today. One of the drivers that certainly has an opportunity to win his first Indianapolis 500 is standing by with a lady who is making her debut here at Indianapolis, but a regular on the rest of our Indy Racing Northern Light Series coverage, Kim Morris. Kim?
5: Thank you, Mike. The Kelly Racing Dallaras are starting nose to tail on the grid today. Mark Dismore will roll off from the inside of row two. Mark, you've said you prefer starting fourth rather than third, so inside must be the place to be.
6: Well, from a sponsor standpoint for Delphi and Bryant, I would love to be outside the front row, but from a standpoint of for racing reasons, I'd rather be on the inside of row two. It gives you options. I mean, I can go left, and if you're stuck out on the high side, your options are pretty limited.
5: Tom Kelly said one of the proudest moments of his entire racing career has been giving you the opportunity to show what you've got. You just can't say enough about what you guys have been able to accomplish this month of May.
6: Well, Tom Kelly's a unique individual. I mean, he's for sure the most special car owner, team owner in this garage area. Tom's probably, I've never met anybody like Tom. He's a man of his word to the letter. He's just an amazing individual, and him and his dad, Jim, have done so much for my family and Scott Sharp as well. I mean, they do everything they say they're going to do and more, and that's hard to find in any business, and especially in probably in the racing community.
5: Good luck to you today, Mark.
6: Thank you.
5: To Mike Lewis.
7: Greg Ray likes the view from up front, your fourth straight front row start. Good luck.
8: Yeah, thank you very much. It's a great place to start, and historically for me, it hasn't been any good luck because our finishes haven't been where we wanted them. But you know, Team Menard has we have a really great foundation here, great team. We have really good team chemistry, and you know, I think we have a good car today. But if you look back in the field, there's 33 of the most fierce competitors, so it's going to be a long, hard day here.
7: You started first and finished first in Atlanta. You'd like to do that again?
8: Well, I tell you what, we've won twice at Atlanta. Atlanta's been extremely kind to me and Team Menard, and I could only wish for a weekend like we had at Atlanta. You know, that was a great weekend for us, but I kind of have a feeling this is going to be a lot more work. It's going to be a lot more competitive, and I think everybody rises to the challenge. I think they really have their game face on for the Indy 500.
7: Greg Ray starts from the middle of row one. Let's go to Adam Alexander.
9: Robbie Gordon making his seventh start here at the Indianapolis 500 today. He's been a talented driver here. Four top tens and six starts. Robbie, what have you got for this talented field today?
10: Man, probably the most competitive field I've ever raced against at the Indianapolis 500. You know, you've got IRL teams on the front row. Got kart teams. Got Tony Stewart back here, myself. I think the race is going to be very, very, very exciting. Most important thing for us with the A.J. Foyt Conseco car is to be around at the end. And if we're in the position and we do our homework right, be around to win.
9: You've been a part of race day at many different facilities. How is the Indianapolis Motor Speedway race day different than any other?
10: Well, it seems like on odd years, I've had my best show. In 95, we came close to winning. 97 was leading and caught on fire. 99 ran out of fuel on the last lap leading. You know, maybe 2001 could be our year. The team is very well prepared. We've worked as hard as we possibly can, and that's part of the game. You know, you can only prepare as much as you can prepare, and I feel these guys have done the best job they could possibly do on my car. I think I've had a very calm, very smooth month, and the most important thing is to be around at the end, and if we do a job better than everybody else in the field, we'll get to victory lane.
9: Robbie Gordon with a lot of support at Indianapolis as he made the walk from the garage area to the front straightaway here. A lot of cheers. He qualifies third with a speed of 224.994. Let's go back upstairs to Mike King.
0: Robbie Gordon getting set to start on the front row for the first time of his career here at the Indianapolis Motor Speedway. Now let's go back downstairs. Howdy Bell is standing by with Tony George.
11: Right here in front of this beautiful pagoda here at the Indianapolis Motor Speedway, we're standing with CEO and President of the Indianapolis Motor Speedway Corporation, Tony George. Tony, tell us your feelings here this morning. Are they any different than they were when you were a youngster?
12: Well, I suppose they are. I'm just happy to be here, Howdy. You know, it's great every morning to get up and come in and watch all the fans start to pour in at 5 a.m. and kind of watch everything kind of build. For the start.
11: You still feel an excitement, I'm sure. At least I do every race day. You know, I'm all geared up,
12: yeah,
11: ready to go.
12: It's always, every year, it's the most exciting moment in the 365 days. So I continue to feel a lot of the same emotions and whatnot that I'm sure all the people that continue to come out here do.
11: You've made some wonderful strides here at the Indianapolis Motor Speedway with the new media center, the WorldCom Plex, and the new pagoda. It's beautiful what you've done.
12: Well, thank you. It feels good to finally have it finished, and it's been a little tough the last few years while we've been trying to construct it all, and hopefully the fans understand that, you know, we had to put up with a little bit of inconvenience, but now I think the comments have been very good. Thanks.
11: Thank you very much, Tony George. Back up to the tower.
0: Tony George, of course, the president and CEO of the Indianapolis Motor Speedway, the founder of the Indy Racing League. 11 rows of three gridded now on the front straight here at the Indianapolis Motor Speedway as we count down the final minutes before the start of the 85th Indianapolis 500. race day at the Indianapolis Motor Speedway, the 85th running of the Indianapolis 500-mile race. Now just 45 minutes away from the start. Gilles DeFerrin back at the Indianapolis Motor Speedway for the first time since 1995. He's standing by with Mike Lewis.
7: From the middle of row two, Gilles DeFerrin will take the red and white Penske colors out there looking for victory number 11 for Roger. Good luck.
13: Thank you very much. I mean, I'm certainly excited to be here today, and I guess we'll have to wait and see what happens.
7: It's your second start. Your first start was in 1995. You had some bad luck on lap one. I hate to bring that up.
13: No, obviously that was a very unfortunate thing that happened to us. I collected a wheel from an accident that happened ahead of me. So hopefully none of that this year.
7: Well, we wish you all the best today and welcome back.
13: Thank you.
7: Let's go to Adam Alexander.
9: Robbie McGee starts 14th in the 85th running of the Indianapolis 500. Robbie, thoughts getting together for the big race. What do you think as we get ready to go racing?
14: Well, you know, hopefully the weather will hold out. Obviously, this is a pretty stressful time for a driver. We got the butterflies flying pretty good in our stomachs. You know, really, I've thought it over in my head several, you know, 100 times. You can't pre-plan a start of a race. We just got to go out there, fall into line. We're not going to be doing anything overly aggressive because this is very much an attrition race. So we're just going to go out there, fall into our pace, and run a consistent pace throughout the race and hope it's fast enough.
9: You finished fifth here in 99. Can you get another top five finish here today?
14: I think we certainly can. I mean, we have the car to do it, but there's probably also, you know, 15 other cars that have the car to do it. It's going to be... there's been times where if you drove around long enough, you get a top 10. That ain't going to be the case today. You're going to have to fight hard for a top 10 here.
9: Robbie McGee rolls off 14th in his third Indianapolis 500.
0: Robbie McGee, the 1999 Indianapolis 500 Rookie of the Year. Johnny Parsons, Jr., a 12-time starter in this great race. His dad, a winner of this race in 1950. Is that right, JP? And
8: yes.
0: He is joining us here in the booth, as he does at each of our Indy Racing Northern Light Series events. And we're going to be talking to him momentarily. First, though, JP, let's get back downstairs to Mike Lewis, who has certainly one of the drivers considered to be a favorite today, Jeff Ward.
7: Jeff Ward has started and finished four straight Indianapolis 500-mile races, and a lot of people are picking you to be one of the front runners.
8: Well, that's nice to hear. I mean, I have been there at the end of every race, and that's the key to this race, is saving your equipment and making it to the end without any mistakes, and the team that makes the least mistakes wins this race. So, and you got to be fast. I believe we have a fast car, and... you know, we just need to see how our cards get played out and make it to the end and race who we have to race.
7: Your car will be very easy to pick out with the pink colors of Aerosmith.
8: Yeah, Aerosmith came on board last week, and we're real excited about it. The car looks fabulous, and you can't miss it. So we'd love to be in the winter circuit with Aerosmith on the car. It'd be great.
7: And you've got a new partner named Stefan Gregoire.
8: Yeah, he had some problems over the other team getting the car in, and we were safely in the field, and we'd done our long runs, and we were able to work a deal out with with him to get him in the car to qualify, which is a tribute to the Heritage Motorsports team for how good a car we had, because he got no time and did great laps in the warm-ups on carb day. He was fast, so it's nice to have a teammate out there that's going to be quick, and we can work together if possible.
7: He does triathlons for fun, and 500 miles today for Jeff Ward. Let's go to Adam.
9: Donnie Beachler starts this afternoon's event in the 28th position. Many thought he wouldn't be here, but he was able to get a ride with A.J. Foyt. He rolls off in the 27th position. Donnie, what do you think here today?
15: Well, I think hopefully the weather will cooperate, number one. And A.J. and his guys, Harris, they've produced fantastic race cars. We've got Yellow Corporation that came on board from Dick Simon's crew. Actually, Dick Simon's crew will be crewing my car for me during the race. So I'm happy. I think we got a good race car. I think if the weather lays up, we'll have a great race.
9: You start 27th, but you were the fastest qualifier on day three of qualifying a week ago. Can you go to the front, and what is the strategy to get to the front?
15: Well, our qualifying setup and our race setups are two different things, and I think in this situation we are so far back that we need to actually pace ourselves, get sorted out the first 20, 30 laps, and then go race in the last 100 miles of this thing.
9: Donnie Beachler, a career best finish last year of 12th. He rolls off 27th here today.
0: Donnie Beachler, an outstanding sprint car driver who calls Springfield, Illinois home, and this guy can do it on the dirt. He can do it on pavement. He's just an excellent all-around driver. Let's go back, Johnny Parsons, Jr., to some of the statements Robbie McGee made about this race and the feelings that he has, and you put it in pretty good terms, something we can all understand just a few moments ago when we were talking.
16: Yeah, Robbie McGee talked about butterflies in your stomach. That's kind of an understatement to give you an idea of what a driver is going through now. We'll all remember, nobody's going to forget the morning of Christmas morning when you first wake up. before the time before you get out of bed and you get to that Christmas tree and see what Santa left. That's kind of the anxiety, anticipation, eagerness these guys feel. And Donnie Beecher talked about his game plan a little bit. Stay on the lead lap, stay out there, keep your nose clean, and then later on go racing. When the adrenaline gets going and you get to racing somebody you like to race with and you're comfortable with and you want to gain a spot or two, that all might just go right out the window. The adrenaline will take over.
0: But as for right now, the ultimate in anticipation, right?
16: Oh, yeah, absolutely.
0: Hey, MBNA America Bank proud to sponsor for the first time the MBNA Pole Award at the Indianapolis 500. On May 20th, Scott Sharp of Kelly Racing captured the pole and received $100,000 and a specially designed trophy courtesy of MBNA. MBNA now sponsors the Pole Award at all 13 of the Indy Racing Northern Light Series events. Now, stay tuned for the greatest spectacle in racing. Back at the Indianapolis Motor Speedway, race day is upon us. The 85th running of the 500-mile race. The start now just 37 minutes away. A guy who's going to be very busy today, both here in Indianapolis and in Charlotte, North Carolina, standing by with Kim Morris.
5: If auto racing had an Ironman competition, this would be it. On Tony Stewart's ambitious agenda today, 500 miles in Indy, followed by a helicopter ride, a jet ride, another helicopter ride, then 600 miles in Charlotte. As in most things, Tony, timing is key.
17: Yeah, but the good thing is I think the weather's going to play in our favor today. You know, all we got to worry about right now is really the race. So, you know, just really thankful to Target Chip Ganassi Racing and all the people from Target as well as all the people from Home Depot that made all this happen for us. You know, to get two retailers in the same category to work together to help somebody realize their dream, that really makes you feel proud to be associated with both groups. So just really happy. I mean, looking forward to a good day, really confident. I mean, our car drove great in carb day, and we didn't spend 2 hours. I didn't have the luxury of having all 2 hours, so you know, we got about a half hour of running in before we had to leave, and we never ran on light loads, but the car on a full tank of fuel felt great. So if we can get it to drive good on a fuel tank, I think we're going to be pretty happy with the results.
5: You're looking very fit. Is this the result of Al Shuford's work?
17: Oh yeah, Dr. Al, he's about to wear me out. I mean, I probably know him more about health food than anything else right now. But I got to eat some pizza last night, which I wanted to do. And got
5: that Pizza King pizza by any chance?
17: Oh, absolutely. So I got a little bit of grease in my system. So I'm not back to my normal eating routine yet. And I'm not sure I'll go all the way back to it. I'm seeing results and I'm feeling results. So it's something we'll probably stick with for a while.
5: He looks very healthy, and he's ready to go today for the Indy 500. To Adam Alexander.
9: Davey Hamilton joins us now, starting this afternoon in the 26th position. You were just talking to Tony Stewart. Were you guys talking racing or dieting, working out? What are you guys talking about, Davey?
12: Actually, we were talking about his dirt car last night with Lasoski winning the first main event in Charlotte. And I know Tony, I know he's had a guy come in and keep him in shape and on a good diet. But, you know, one advantage that Tony has, he's one hell of a race driver. So I don't know if you have to be in shape or not, man. He knows how to push the pedal. And some of us do have to stay in shape to stay in the saddle. But, you know, hopefully we all have a good day today, though.
9: You guys start 26th. What is the key to going forward today?
12: Well, you know, obviously we have to have a good car, and I really feel confident in the car right now. I think that we could, you know, conditions are a little cool, a little windy, but, you know, I feel we have a good balanced car and full tanks, and you know, hopefully we can just move up as the day goes on. It's back where we're at. The leaders are going to be coming up on us quick, so we're going to do all we can to stay on the lead lap and then just hope at the end that we're in contention for a front-run spot.
9: Davey Hamilton starting the 85th Indianapolis 500, 26th. Let's go now to Mike Lewis.
7: Michael Andretti starts 21st in the Archipelago Motorola car, and you're teamed here with some interesting people, Barry and Kim Green, and you race with them in CART, and Team Panther, and they've taken Sam Hornish to two victories already this year. Good luck.
18: Thank you. It's been really a great marriage, a great team to be with, and, you know, the two sides have worked together, I think, learned from each other, and, you know, it's... I think it's in the end, I think we have a really good car, both myself and Sam, so we're really looking forward to the race.
7: You and your dad, Mario, have a great relationship. You travel everywhere, race everywhere together. Will we someday see Marco, Marissa, or Luca in an Indy car?
18: Well, right now I think Marco's the best bet at the moment. He's racing go-karts, doing pretty well, and Marissa, probably not, but Luca, a little too early to tell.
7: Michael Andretti, welcome back. Adam Alexander.
9: Ari Leyendyke starting this afternoon in his 16th Indianapolis 500. Ari, if experience means anything, you'll win today, no doubt about it. You came back to win this race out of retirement. Can you win your third Indianapolis 500 here today?
19: It's going to take a lot of hard work and a good car, good pit stops. It's going to take everything to go perfect because, you know, as we've discussed a couple of weeks now, this is such a deep and competitive field. That everything has to go right in order to win this race, but hopefully it'll be a safe one. Everybody will be, you know, celebrating something tonight, and who wins.
9: As we said, experience is on your side. What have you picked up in the last 15 years that can help you win your third here today?
19: Well, looking at what I've done wrong and what I've done right, looking at what others have done wrong and right, and you just kind of put that in the back of your mind. You try to remember all these things that can go wrong that you have to take care of, and hopefully it's enough today.
9: Ari Leyendijk starting on the outside of row two today. Let's go back upstairs to Mike King.
0: Ari, one of four former winners in the field here today, representing six wins, and we are very much looking forward to our four former winners competing here today in what should be a very deep field. Chris Economaki is the dean of American Motorsports Journalist. Of course, he is the editor of National Speed Sport News, one of the most respected, if not the most respected, racing publication in this country. Proud to have you, Chris, joining us once again here in the booth, and we should have a heck of a race here today.
20: Well, I'll tell you something, Mike. Over the years, poets, historians, and explorers have voiced concerns over the sun, the moon, the stars, and the weather. And those concerns are of paramount interest here at the Indianapolis Motor Speedway right now. The invasion into auto racing by high technology has resulted in racing cars that are more temperamental and vacillating than some mothers-in-law. With the racing car of today now fully adjustable, the unexpected change in today's weather, reminiscent of the cold of 1992, has presented crew chiefs and engineers with a major problem. Though they're not putting overcoats on their charges, they are tinkering with suspension settings, tire pressures, and engine criteria in hopes of adapting their temperamental mounts to this unseasonably chilly day. Drivers also admit to some concern, not having turned a wheel at these new settings, for cars behave differently every time a wrench is put on a key bolt. So, when the checkered flag waves later today, it will be a driver who gets the cheers, but standing behind he or her in the pits will be someone in a team uniform wearing a broad smile, the winning crew chief.
0: No doubt about that, Chris, and as always, great to have you here, and we look forward to hearing you throughout the day.
20: Thanks
0: very
20: much.
0: Enjoy the race. All of us at the Indianapolis Motor Speedway Radio Network would like to take a moment to send our best wishes to several good friends. Clarence Cagle, who came on board when Tony Holman bought the Indianapolis Motor Speedway in 1945 and served as track superintendent for more than 30 years, is listening to us today at his home in Florida along with his wife, Gladys. Now, Clarence is missing his first 500-mile race since 1946. So to Clarence and Gladys, please know that you are certainly missed here, and we hope to see you back at the Speedway next year. We'd also like to say hello to Bob Forbes, who's listening to us today on WSJX AM 1300, our affiliate in Terre Haute, Indiana. Bob spent more than two decades as part of this network. He was part of the first pit reporter to be equipped with wireless technology. Bob was also the first network reporter to talk on air to a U.S. president. Bob, from all of us, we hope you're enjoying today's broadcast. And we'd like to send get-well wishes to Billy Haroon, grandson of 1911 Indianapolis 500 winner Ray Haroon. Billy was on his way to Indy from Montana and was scheduled to drive the Marmon Wasp today, but he suffered a stroke during the trip. And we're happy to report that Billy is recovering in Harlan, Iowa. Billy, we're sorry you couldn't be here in person to celebrate the 90th anniversary of your granddad's win. Get well soon and enjoy the broadcast. Downstairs, we've got our pole sitter standing by with Kim Morris.
5: You can't say enough about Scott Sharp's month of May. He won the pole. He was fastest during Carb Day practice. And his Kelly Racing crew won the Pit Stop Challenge Thursday. Scott, about the only way to top this off would be a cool sip of milk and a ring of flowers, I'd say.
17: Well, it surely is the only way to top it off. The whole Delphi Kelly team has been really blessed. We've had a great month. We've really picked the pace up, I think, of the team. And, you know, it's a completely different animal now, though. 200 laps, 500 miles, you got to get there to be in contention. And so the focus certainly changes, but I think we're ready.
5: Certainly many factors involved in getting you here. You credit your engineer, you credit the crew, and you certainly give good credit to Ilmor.
17: Oh, but all those elements play a big role. You know, it really is a team effort. Ilmor's done a fantastic job. And, the team's been great. You know, my engineer Jeff Britton's called some great calls. Tom Kelly's doing my strategy today. I can't say enough about the entire team. Each guy is just, in my mind, an all-star. And I'd sure like nothing more than to be able to bring a victory home for them.
5: What a great view he has, starting from the number one spot today, Scott Sharp.
0: Scott Sharp qualified that Delphi Automotive Systems Dallara out of the Kelly Racing Stable at 226.037 miles an hour. Stay tuned for the greatest spectacle in racing. back at the Indianapolis Motor Speedway. It's an overcast day in Indianapolis, but the forecast is looking pretty good for the next 3 or 4 hours, and it appears that we will get this one in rain-free at least. We are knocking on wood and keeping our fingers crossed at this point. Mike King and the entire Indianapolis Motor Speedway Radio Network crew. History is going to be made today before the green flag even falls. Chuck Marlowe, you've got the lady that's going to make that history.
1: Standing here with me. Elaine, you have to be very excited right now.
21: I am very excited. This is a big day for me.
1: How much practice have you had on the track?
21: Well, fortunately, I've had a lot of time to practice, so I feel pretty confident about the driving. It's just the waiting.
1: You have a certain procedure that you're going to have to follow on the track, and that's the formula that you've been sticking with in your practice. Am I correct?
21: Absolutely, and I'll be on a wire to race control, and they'll give me increments of which I should speed up to.
1: About how fast will you bring them down?
21: I'm going to start out in the first lap about 45, and I'll bring it into the pit maybe about 105, 110.
1: Okay, now I have to ask you this question. Have you had any aside information or suggestions from your husband, John?
21: Just get back real quick.
1: Okay. Elaine, thank you very much. Good luck to you. Enjoy the day. Best of luck.
0: So Elaine Irwin Mellencamp will become the first woman in the history of this event to pace the field in the first SUV to ever pace this event, the beautiful 2002 Oldsmobile Bravada. Guy who knows a little bit about pacing the field, both from the leader's car in the race and from the pace car, is Johnny Rutherford. Lone Star JR, the three-time 500 champion. Looks like it's going to be a pretty good race day here, JR.
19: Oh, it's incredible. You know, we're seeing a lot of firsts, a lot of new things. The lady pace car driver, the SUV is a pace car. All the pomp and pageantry is the same. The color, it's beautiful here. We've had some inclement weather leading up to this, but now we're seeing everything unfold, and it's going to be a great race, a lot of competition.
0: See all 33 drivers on the Yard of Bricks posing for what's going to be a pretty nice picture.
19: Yes, that's something new. Wish they had done that when I was still competing, but they used to do that years ago. They'd line the drivers up with some of the crews and the accessory people across the start-finish line, and it's good to see them going back because that'll be a picture that people will cherish, you know, with all of the starters of this year's Indianapolis 500.
0: You know what Elaine Irwin Mellencamp to some degree is going through. It is not an easy task to drive a pace car, particularly for an event of this magnitude.
19: No, it isn't, because you've got all of the eyes of the world on you, and you cannot miscue. So she's a delightful lady. I have driven around with her in the pace car to see that she's got all of the right points and everything, and she's listened to her on her interview. She's got it all down. It's come off the track and let the guys have it and go racing. So I think we're going to see, as I said, a great race today. Very close field. It's going to be something to watch.
0: Pre-race ceremonies continue here at the greatest race course in the world. We are 23 minutes and counting to the start of the 85th Indianapolis 500. Now, stay tuned for the greatest spectacle in racing.

0: weekend, Indy Racing on the Indianapolis Motor Speedway Radio Network, the big one, the Indianapolis 500, just minutes away from seeing the green flag. Want to say welcome to our servicemen and servicewomen listening worldwide over the facility of Armed Forces Radio Network. Also to those of you listening to us in Syracuse, New York on WHEN, in Allen, Texas on KESN, Independence, Missouri on WHB. We hope that all of you are enjoying today's coverage of the Indianapolis 500-mile race. Donald Davidson, the foremost authority on this great event, is here with us as always. And Donald, certainly today's event is shaping up to be a classic.
1: Yeah, and once again, the colors, it's overcast, so the colors are more vibrant than usual. And we're looking off to the west, and it's overcast, but we don't see any rain coming, so maybe we can get this one in. It's rained on 9 of the last 10 race days, and at least 3 where we got them in, and there'd be a heavy downpour within 10, 15 minutes of the race being over.
0: Well, you know, we had a beautiful morning, actually a beautiful start to the morning, yeah. A bright blue sky and a lot of sunshine. However, about an hour and a half ago, the clouds rolled back in, and we've had this low-pressure system just kind of circulating around the Midwest now for going on 4 or 5 days. But right now, the forecast looks good, and it's interesting that you note that 9 of the last 10 interrupted by rain. Wow,
1: yeah,
0: unbelievable.
1: Just a quick note on some of the celebrities here. I don't know who you've already identified, but Priscilla Presley is here. There's a number of child actors from the 60s. We've got Paul Peterson, the Livingston brothers from My Three Sons, Tim Considine, John Provost, who was Timmy in Lassie, and then also Billy Gray, who was Bud on Father Knows Best. They're all here today.
0: The pre-race ceremonies continue. Let's join public address announcer Dave Calabro as we get set for the playing of our national anthem, sung by Steven Tyler of Aerosmith.

Indianapolis 500!

0: Well, an interesting version of the national anthem from Steven Tyler of Aerosmith fame, and one that I think many of us will remember for quite a while. Coming up next, the invocation, which will be delivered by Archbishop Daniel Buchline from Indianapolis as we await Archbishop Buchline to move to the microphone. Once again, the field of 33 gridded below us, literally surrounded each of the rows, surrounded by hundreds, and they will soon begin making their way back to the pits. Now let's go back to the track public address system for the announcement of the invocation.
1: Of Indianapolis, His Excellency Daniel Buchline.
2: Let us pray. Lord God, we invoke your presence upon this greatest spectacle in racing, the 85th Indianapolis 500-mile race. We come as peoples of the world, of many faith traditions, from other countries and from our own home. We speak many languages, yet, O God, we are one family. With the Hulman-George family and the Indy Racing League, unite the hearts of the hundreds of thousands gathered here and of those millions who join us from around the world. This Memorial Weekend, we especially and gratefully remember those who've fallen so that we might be free. May they rest in peace. Lord, this day belongs to the drivers. Protect them, the mechanics and crews. Keep them and us safe. And please keep the rain away. For the drivers, we pray. Que la bonne Dieu voit avec vous, möge Gott sie begleiten, vaille cum Deus, Dio li guida, el Señor esté con ustedes, Godspeed, amen.
1: And here to remember the men and women who made the ultimate sacrifice in serving their country is the U.S. Marine Corps Commandant, General James L. Jones.
3: Ladies and gentlemen, Memorial Day and the Indianapolis 500 have been closely linked in the national consciousness since the very first race in 1911. This grand and great spectacle, a grueling competition between men and their machines, is a national tradition that fittingly punctuates our commemoration of the men and women who have made the ultimate sacrifice to our nation and to our freedom. Before today's race begins, let us each pause and remember the selflessness of those who have given their lives so that our nation and its ideals may flourish. While our debt to them can never be repaid, we can honor them forever by attempting to live up to the meaning of their example. Through their sacrifice, America continues to fulfill the ideals and hopes of our founding fathers. May God bless America, the men and women in uniform who serve her, and those who compete here at the Brickyard today. Semper Fidelis.

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1: Race fans, his voice over. Has become an
0: instant. And now let's go back downstairs as Dave Calabro introduces the man who signals, I think, what has become the traditional start of this event each and every year for the last 35 years, Jim Nabors.

0: Jim Nabors back home again in Indiana. The balloons have been released, and we are closing in on the command. For the 33 drivers now gridded here at the Indianapolis Motor Speedway.
1: And now, to give the most famous words in motorsports, is the chairperson of the Indianapolis Motor Speedway, Mary Hulman George.
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1: Hey! 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
0: The command has been given, the cars have been started, and they have rolled off of the grid as we are now moments away from the start of the 85th Indianapolis 500. The starting lineup brought to you by Pennzoil, the official motor oil of the Indianapolis Motor Speedway. Starting on pole in the Kelly Racing Delphi Automotive Systems Dallara, Connecticut native Scott Sharp. In the middle of row one, Greg Gray of Dallas, Texas in the Team Menard, Johns Manville Dallara. And on the outside of row one, California's Robbie Gordon in the Foyt Childress Racing Conseco Dallara, the front row powered by Oldsmobile engines. In row two, Mark Dismore out of Greenfield, Indiana in the Delphi Automotive Systems Dallara. Gilles DeFerrin, born in Paris, raised in Brazil in the Team Penske Dallara. And two-time Indy 500 champion Ari Leyendyke, the Dutchman, in the Meyer G-Force, row two, powered by Oldsmobile. In row three, doing double duty for the second time in 3 years, Tony Stewart of Columbus, Indiana, in the Olds-powered Target G-Force, one of four Ganassi Racing entries to make this year's race. Born in Scotland, raised in California, Jeff Ward in the Olds-powered Heritage Motorsports Aerosmith-sponsored G-Force, and Michigan's Robbie Buell in the Team Purex Dreyer and Reinbold Infinity-powered G-Force. In row four, 1996 500 champion Buddy Lazier of Colorado in the Taibo Coors Light Dallara, one of six rookies in this year's field, Brazil's Elio Castro Neves in the Team Penske Dallara, and California's Jimmy Vassar in the Target G-Force Row 4, powered by Oldsmobile. In Row 5, the Buckeye Bullet, Sam Hornish Jr. out of Defiance, Ohio, in the Pennzoil Panther Dallara. 1999 500 Rookie of the Year, Robbie McGee of St. Louis, Missouri, in the Olympus Team Can Dallara, and Sarah Fisher of Commercial Point, Ohio, in the Walker Racing Kroger Special, Row 5, powered by Oldsmobile. 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Colorado's Jacques Lazier in the Classmates.com Olds powered G-Force. And Illinois' John Herb in the TriStar Motorsports Olds powered Dallara. The starting lineup brought to you by Pennzoil, the official motor oil of the Indianapolis Motor Speedway. In row 7, two-time 500 champion Al Unser Jr. out of Albuquerque, New Mexico in the Star Super Pack Budweiser G-Force. Rookie Bruno Junqueira of Brazil in the Target G-Force. And Pennsylvania's Michael Andretti in the Motorola Archipelago Dallara. Row 7, powered by Oldsmobile. In row 8, Frenchman Nicholas Manassian, a rookie in the Target G-Force. New Jersey's Jared Schrader in the Purity Products Dallara. And Colorado's Buzz Calkins in the Bradley Food Mart's Dallara. Row 8, powered by Oldsmobile. In row 9, 1998 500 champion Eddie Cheever, an Arizona native, in the Infinity-powered Excite at Home Dallara. Davey Hamilton in the VH1 MyJack Olds-powered Dallara. And Donnie Beetzler out of Springfield, Illinois, in the Yellow Freight Harrah's Olds-powered Dallara. In row 10, Chile's Eliseo Salazar in the Harrah's Dallara. Frenchman Stefan Gregoire in the Heritage Motorsports G-Force. And Brazil's Ayrton Dari in the 1-800-BAR-NONE G-Force. Row 10, powered by Oldsmobile. And in row 11, Corey Witherill, who becomes the first full-blooded Native American to take the checkers in the Indy 500. Out of the Navajo Nation, raised in California, Witherill drives the Radio Shack G-Force. Arizona's Billy Boat, who survived a 48-minute stay on the bubble last Sunday in the Curbs record Dallara, and rookie Felipe Giafone of Brazil, who starts 33rd in the Hollywood G-Force, row 11, powered by Oldsmobile. The starting lineup brought to you by Pennzoil, the official motor oil of the Indianapolis Motor Speedway. The second parade lap is underway. Here to call the action today in turn number one, ladies and gentlemen, Jerry Baker.
10: Like 16th and Georgetown Road, perhaps one of the best-known racing addresses in the world, just over my shoulder. You'll find that famous intersection still busy with fans hustling their way into the track. My position at the southwest corner of the Indianapolis Motor Speedway at the end of the 5/8 mile flat front straightaway, just as the driver set up for turn one, a quarter mile long, banked at 9 degrees. Fans in this area can catch a glimpse of the cars as they exit turn four, down the front straight into the short chute between corners one and two. Should be a lot of fun in just minutes from now, Mike.
0: Let's go to turn two. That's where you'll find Kevin Lee.
11: We are above the southeast vista in turn number two. We can see them go into one through the south end short chute, through two, all the way down the backstretch, into three, and we also get a little glimpse of them in turn four. We also have a view of hole 7 through 10 of the Brickyard Crossing Golf Resort, which is actually inside the infield, a spectacular view to watch the 85th running today.
0: In turn three, you'll find Mark James. Mark?
12: Thank you, Mike. The action here in the north end will keep fans on their feet for all 500 miles before the drivers get to the end of that long back straight. It's decision-making time. Gamble high through the quarter-mile turn and try to stick it in the low groove. Whatever line you choose through three, you'll more than likely have to hold it through the 1/8 mile short chute in this north end. Now, the driver who makes the right choice on the most consistent basis over these 500 grueling miles will find themselves two left turns and a yard of bricks away from racing immortality.
0: And calling turn four today, Chris Denary. Chris?
13: Thank you very much, Mike. Sitting here high atop turn four, we're right where the turn four ends into the straightaway. The wind is blowing into the short chute, moving from west to east. So we'll see how that will affect the drivers. They'll make that final left-hand turn in turn four, then head towards you down the straightaway. A very interesting perspective today as the drivers are coming toward us in the short chute. Mike King.
0: Elaine Irwin Mellencamp, the first woman in the history of the Indianapolis 500 to pace this race, will bring the pace car off the track. She's done a great job. Scott Sharp, Greg Ray, and Robbie Gordon will bring the field to the green flag as we get set for the 85th running of this great race. Down the front straight, the alignment looks good. Here they come. Green flag has not yet waved. It is out, and we have Scott Sharp. It looks like Bakey will lead it into turn number one.
10: Scott Sharp will take the lead. It'll be Greg Ray in second position. Robbie Gordon, that's 1, 2, 3. There it's spin. Sharp hits the outside wall. Scott Sharp strikes the outside wall of the short troop in 1 and 2. And the yellow flag is out, and over, I believe, in turn two. Can you get a good look at him, Kevin?
11: Scott Sharp is coming to a slow stop in the short chute, actually into turn two, and the other cars as they come through are trying to avoid one of his tires, which is rolling to the inside retaining fence, and everybody else got through cleanly. Sharp is pulling out of the car. He's up against the outside wall. He's climbing out and appears to be okay, but the pole sitter completes less than a lap.
0: Wow, what a disappointment for Scott Sharp. Johnny Rutherford, he had been perfect. The team had been perfect all month long. They had won every race there was to win leading up to the big event, and he doesn't even complete a half a lap here today.
14: You know, something a lot of people don't know or realize is he struggled all month in practice. They couldn't keep an engine in the car. They kept having problems with engines. We don't know if maybe he had an engine problem that dumped some oil under his tires or did something. Getting a look at now, he got sideways. It could have been, no, it was under the rear tires. He might have had an engine problem, but we don't know that It was, what a terrible shame. You work all month and everything happens.
0: Well, it looked like he got Jerry Baker the left side below the white line into the rumble strip and just simply either pinched it or just lost control of the car at that point.
10: Now, Mike, it's really hard to say. When he came by me, he was really really busting tail to get in front of Greg Ray and Robbie Gordon. He appeared to be in pretty good shape, and then right at the apex of where he starts to make the left-hand turn, he appeared to bobble just a bit. Now, what caused that, I don't know, but I'm not absolutely certain that those left wheels didn't get down in that grassy area down there, and that contributed to the situation, but there was no indication when he immediately came by me there was any kind of a problem. But by the time he got maybe 150 yards down the way, he was in a big hurt.
0: We pause 10 seconds for station identification. This is the Indianapolis Motor Speedway Radio Network. They had turned the field loose. It looked like we had a good start. Scott Sharp, the pole sitter, appeared to get low on the turn number one, lost control of the car, smacked the outside wall and the short chute between one and two hard, and has destroyed his race car. Scott Sharp, his day has come to an end up against the wall with not a single lap complete here today, Donald Davidson.
15: Well, it's not the first time it's happened. In fact, I think this is going to be the fifth time that the pole sitter was the first one out as he slid across in front of the entire front row. Robbie Gordon, outside front row, just missed him. In recent years, Pancho Carter, 1985, Roberto Guerrero, 1992, and Greg Ray in 2000, so it's going to mark the second year in a row when the 33rd place car was the pole sitter. But one thing about it, since he won the pole and the pit stop contest and various other things, his prize money will probably rank around maybe third or fourth place of all the prize money, if you rank them in order. The pole sitter going out early, financially, it's not that bad of a thing, but it's devastating to the crew. On the pole and first out.
0: We have two cars in the pit. One is Corey Witherell, the other is Felipe Giafone. Johnny Rutherford?
14: Yes, you know, it's going to be interesting to see on this restart what this weather may do to them and whether the guys are heads up and don't really charge into the first turn and make things happen. It's sad that happened to Scott, but boy, sometimes you just can't get the luck.
16: You know, JR, some of the guys in the back of the field didn't even get a chance to go in the turn one hard yet, so they're not even sure what the balance is right on their car. And these two guys evidently just came in, have an idea. I think that one, we had a report that Giafone had a wicker bill come out of his rear wing, so that thing definitely would have been loose. This is a blessing for him.
0: Yeah, we had said that it was Witherell and Giafone when in fact it was Ayrton Dari and Giafone who came in and made the stop. And once again, our pole sitter, Scott Sharp, is out of the race. Stay tuned for the greatest spectacle in racing. Back at the Indianapolis Motor Speedway, the 85th Indianapolis 500-mile race was less than one turn old when pole sitter Scott Sharp went out. We do not know what the problem was. Kim Morris is in the Kelly Racing pit. She has team owner Tom Kelly.
17: Tom, we just never anticipate these things on the first lap. What happened?
18: It just looks to be like it was cold tires, and Scotty evidently got on the gas a little bit in the middle of turn one and just totally lost it. And it's a shame because Scott and Mark, neither one normally make those kind of mistakes, but that happens, and that's the advantage of having a two-car team. You know, we've got Mark Dismore out there in the 28 car. It's got a great chance to win the race, and we're going to pray like mad for Mark.
17: That is Tom Kelly.
0: So you can scratch Scott Sharp from the list of contenders early on here today. Ayrton Dari came in for a quick pit stop. He was in and out, and of course, with the race being under yellow, he loses really no ground at all. He is standing by, or at least Adam Alexander is standing by in Dari's pit.
11: Yeah, Dari apparently gotten some debris on the racetrack from the Scott Sharp incident. John Lopes, the general manager for the team, can you tell us why you pitted on lap two?
19: Ayrton had a strong vibration in the 1-800-BAR-NUN car. We decided it was smarter to come in, take some new tires, get a good look at the car, and take on a couple laps of fuel. That can only help us down the road with a fuel plane. We didn't want to take any chances. We were further enough back where we think we can come from the back to the front right now.
11: Can fuel mileage this early in the race pay off later on today?
19: Absolutely. We're anticipating that some of the Oldsmobile motors are going to make a fuel strategy play today. So we can kind of short-circuit that by going out of sync right now, and that's what we plan to do.
11: John Lopes, the general manager for Team Extreme, and driver Ayrton Daré. They come in early on trying to fix a vibration in the car. They are back out and joining the field.
20: Okay, so this has already taken on an interesting twist here, and as Donald Davidson notices, this is not the first time that this has happened, Donald, but certainly you mentioned the money. That's not going to provide any sort of comfort to this team at all.
15: No, probably not. They'll probably end up third or fourth in overall money. But you know what's really amazing? I don't know that we've really thought about this. The pole car spins in the first turn, goes to the outside, hits the wall in front of the entire field. Nobody else was involved. It's amazing.
20: It really is, particularly when you consider the fact that Scott went from the low side of turn one all the way across.
15: Right across in front of everybody.
20: Yeah, so the timing at least was impeccable on his part, or at least on all the other drivers' parts. And JR, you know, it's a situation where there's a lot of debris out there. There's a lot of guys that stayed out that didn't change tires. Are they really going to be looking at those tires now?
16: Well, I think the time they've had since the accident, obviously they've swiggled their cars and made sure that everything feels right. They have telemetry, most of them, that tells them if a tire is going flat. So now it's just a wait and see process.
20: Robbie Gordon has the field. Robbie Gordon shown as the leader. Greg Ray runs second. Joe DeFerrin is third. Coming your way, Chris Denary.
13: Robbie Gordon is in the lead, and he is leading this car one by one this field. Greg Ray behind him. Jill DeFerrin. Gordon has a nice lead. He got a good jump on the start.
20: So Robbie Gordon across the yard of bricks will lead lap number six as he pulls Greg Ray into turn number one in second place.
21: Robbie Gordon, his best start now, his best position in the race. He's saving through one in the short two into turn two. They're single file in front of you.
11: Gordon took the high line as he takes them through to Greg Ray right behind, followed by Jill DeFerrin as they head down the backstretch towards turn three. It's Robbie Gordon.
22: Greg climbs on the throttle, tries to close up the gap on Gordon as the inner three. A nice line just above the white line. Robbie Gordon, then Greg Ray.
13: Robbie Gordon has a nice lead. He's low down along the white line. He moves toward the outside wall. He's got a nice stretch of track ahead of Greg Ray. Jill DeFerrin in third.
20: We'll show seven laps complete this time by about 10 car lengths. Separate first, second, and third place. Let's go to Chuck Marlowe with Scott Sharp.
23: Well, I'm in the garage with Scott right now, Mike. Scott, needless to say, just a horrible disappointment to you. What in your mind did happen?
24: Just can't even put into what I feel right now. I feel so, so bad for so many people that have worked so hard to get us here. My team, Delphi, Tom Kelly, so many people. I don't know what happened. I went into turn one a lot slower than
20: Fisher.
24: I had in carburation day, okay. And I don't know, the car just snapped around on me.
23: Okay, there's action on the track. Thanks, Scott, very much.
20: Kevin Lee, problem in turn two.
11: Two cars involved in an incident midway through the backstretch. One of them is Sarah Fisher. Her car caught flames briefly, and there are car pieces splattered all over the back at the end of turn two. Scott Goodyear may be the car that is further up, closer to turn three, but he's still a long ways away from turn three. Sarah Fisher has not pulled out of her race car at this point, but it, as I mentioned, caught fire very briefly and then extinguished. So two more quickly out of this race.
20: Sarah Fisher's car severely damaged. She gets out of the car underneath her own power. She is out of the car. And we'll get into Dr. Henry Bach's bravado on the track. Mike Lewis?
25: Rob Edwards, what did Sarah say? What happened?
26: Sarah just said got away from her. I think probably got a little bit loose coming off of turn two and didn't have a chance to get it back again.
25: Tough break for a courageous young lady. We all had high hopes for her.
26: Yeah, not quite what we promised ourselves.
25: And for Derek Walker's team, a tough break.
20: So Sarah Fisher, it appears, may have had a very similar problem to that of Scott Sharp, and in that collects Scott Goodyear. So we have had, in the space of eight laps, a big disappointment. And Johnny Rutherford, this is very reminiscent of the 1992 500.
16: It certainly is, when we had the colder temperatures. And it looked like her spin was just exactly a carbon copy of Scott Sharp's. She was into turn two. The car just started sliding sideways, and she collected Scott Goodyear, which is a real shame. I think Scott had a great chance today, and they're working to
14: to get him out of the car now, and it was just a real sad situation for both of the drivers.
20: Well, Scott Goodyear had absolutely nowhere to go. As Sarah's car slid across the track, he was simply collected in the incident. Donald.
15: Okay, well, trivial for the moment, Mike, but from a statistical point of view, it'll show that Sarah Fisher has now driven in two Indianapolis 500s, and her finish was the same both times, 31st in 2000 and 2001.
20: We've got Buddy Lazier on pit lane, the 1996 Indianapolis 500-mile winner. He is in his pit and will probably be changing tires. In fact, we probably anticipate that most of the teams now, with the amount of debris out on the racetrack, wouldn't you have to think that at this point, JR, most of them will dive in to change tires?
14: The ones that think they have to, obviously. It's still a little bit early to make a pit stop, but we've got two or three cars now in the pits, and obviously they felt like they collected some trash out there from the incident, and that carbon fiber and some of the steel pieces that may be laying out there could cause a puncture, and you've got to take care of that. They're taking quite a bit of time with Buddy Lazier's car down
20: here. Let's go to Kim Morris. Kim, is his engine fired or
17: no? He shut the engine off. Apparently, Buddy is suffering some electrical problems.
20: So Buddy Lazier may be experiencing a problem that, well, let's hope it's not terminal, but certainly it's going to cost him. Corey Witherill in and out in the Radio Shack G-Force. Let's go to Mike Lewis.
25: Dane Hart, Scott Goodyear's crew chief, what happened out there?
26: Sarah got a little loose coming out of two by the looks of it and spun, and Scott just had nowhere to go.
25: Tough break at the Indy 500.
26: Well, I guess you got to take the good with the bad, huh?
25: Scott Goodyear, his best finish second, and that won't happen today.
20: Well, watching now the replay, and certainly it does appear there was no contact made by anyone with Sarah Fisher's Walker Racing Kroger Special. And JR?
14: It's just, you know, unfortunately, all you can say is it's one of those things that happened. When she made contact with the outside wall, she pinned Scott Goodyear's car to the wall with her, and she went very high in the air. She gets at least 2 feet in the air with the back end, and then the front of the car jumps way up in the air, about 5 or 6 feet in the air. So it was a pretty hard hit, and a lot of trash and debris, and I'm sure that's why we're seeing some of these cars come in for tire changes.
20: Okay, let's check in very quickly with Kevin Lee in turn two. Kevin, do they have Scott Goodyear out of the car?
11: He's almost all the way down to turn number three, and I cannot tell because the safety vehicles are in front of Scott's car.
20: Okay, let's, Mark James, you do not have a clear view of him either?
1: Our view is obscured by the ambulance and the safety personnel, but we can still see through the binoculars that the crew is still working around the car on
20: Scott
1: Goodyear.
20: Okay, we see now that they are removing Scott Goodyear on a backboard. They put the neck brace on. This is fairly standard procedure for the track safety team in the event that they believe that the driver may have suffered a neck or back sprain or injury or strain.
14: Yes,
20: and,
14: that's precautionary.
20: So this is fairly precautionary, so we can only hope that Scott Goodyear is okay.
14: Buddy Lazier just went by us on the front straightaway trying to run some speed, and his engine sounds terrible. He's dropped a cylinder. So it looks like Buddy may be in for a long day.
20: Okay, we are being told that Scott Goodyear has been communicating with his crew from the car. That is good news. Let's go to Adam Alexander.
11: Corey Witherill came in on this last opportunity, the last lap by. They changed tires and gas. I talked to the chief engineer, Mark Walpott. He said it's simply a fuel mileage game, taking advantage of the early caution flags in the 85th running of the Indianapolis 500.
20: A wild start to this 500-mile race. We have completed 10 laps. The majority of those under yellow. Scott Sharp, our pole sitter, is Sarah Fisher is out, and Scott Goodyear is out here at Indianapolis. Now, stay tuned for the greatest spectacle in racing. Mike King and the entire Indianapolis Motor Speedway Radio Network crew bringing you live coverage of the 85th running of the Indianapolis 500-mile race. And so far, it has been, well, an interesting start to this day. We are showing 12 laps complete, but we believe that 11 of those laps have been run under yellow. Robbie Gordon is the leader. Greg Gray runs second. Jill DeFerrin runs third. Fourth place belongs to Mark Dismore. Ari Leyendyke is fifth. Jeff Ward is sixth. Tony Stewart is seventh. Robbie Buell is eighth. Ninth place belongs to Elio Castro Neves, and 10th place belongs to Jimmy Vassar. But really, Johnny Parsons Jr., we haven't seen these guys go racing yet. We've got three cars out of the race, and Buddy Lazier's experiencing a problem, but no one has had an opportunity to settle into any sort of groove.
16: Yeah, we're kind of looking around for a full moon. Unfortunately, they haven't had much of a chance to feel their chassis out thus far. Those that have experienced a negative feeling have already been in for some changes, and it's good for them that they had this opportunity.
20: We want to say welcome to all of you listening to us in Phoenix, Arizona today on KMVP in LaGrange, Georgia on WTRP. To those of you listening to us in Bellevue, Nebraska on KAZP and in Fairmont, Virginia on WMMN, it's great to have you with us today for live coverage of the 85th Indianapolis 500. Johnny Rutherford?
14: Yes, Buddy Lazier was in the pits when the pace car came by, so he has gone a lap down, unfortunately. But if they get him right, he's one of the kind of guys that can make it exciting and gain that back and then some.
20: Donald?
15: The best start or the most improvement in position so far is Michael Andretti, who started 21st, and he's running 14th. And I saw a comment the other day, I don't know if it was Michael or Al Unser Jr., who said in all the 500s that they've run against each other, they very rarely had a wheel-to-wheel duel. Well, they did. They did come down the main straight on one of the green laps, side by side. Of course, they were back in the pack a little bit. So at the moment, Michael is 14th and Al is 15th.
20: So once again, we are under yellow for the second time this afternoon. Buddy Lazier is back in his pit. He has gone, as Johnny Rutherford told us just a minute ago, one lap down the 1996 Indianapolis 500-mile champion. So he is back in the Himmelgarn Racing pit. Once again, to recap for you, if you have just joined us, Scott Sharp, our pole sitter, lost control of his car. He was talking to Chuck Marlowe, apologizing to the crew for what appeared to me, Johnny Rutherford, to be flat out a driver's mistake.
14: Yes, it looked like cold tires. It just got into the first turn. He had to take it low. Obviously, the car was doing something that took him there, and he got sideways. And it's a wonder somebody didn't collect him, but he was able to slide across the track through the rest of the front row and made contact with the outside wall. And it's a shame because that's hard. You don't want to drop out like that, but sometimes it happens.
20: Well, that occurred in the short chute between 1 and 2 on the opening turn of the race. So we went to yellow almost immediately after going green, and that yellow flag lasted for 5 laps. We managed to run 2 green flag laps, lap 6 and 7. Then on lap 8, Sarah Fisher lost control of her machine on the low side of turn 1, came across the racetrack, collected Scott Goodyear. Fisher she got out of the car, scrambled out. The car was on fire. It looked like an oil fire. She scrambled out of the car under her own power. Scott Goodyear, however, was removed by the track safety crew on a backboard. However, we were told that Scott Goodyear had been talking with his crew. So we went yellow once again on lap 8. It is lap 13 now. And as the cars approach us in the front straight, we will score lap 14 with Robbie Gordon leading Greg Gray and Gilles DeFerrin. Let's go to Mike Lewis.
25: Michael Andretti was following Buddy Lazier out pit road, and he heard a very nasty sound from Buddy Lazier's engine and radioed back to his own crew, "I hope that thing doesn't let go." Now, his concern was twofold. One was debris on the track and, of course, his friend Buddy Lazier, but they use the same engine builder. So some concern for Michael Andretti.
20: So we've got some cars coming in, and Buddy Lazier still sitting in his pit and has lost another lap. So early on, Buddy Lazier, well, he's digging himself a very big hole. Can he climb out of it? Well, just maybe, but we'll have to wait and see if they have solved the problem. Several cars in. Stephen Gregoire is in his pit. John Herb is also in, as is Davey Hamilton. So several cars, it looks like, trying to take advantage of this yellow flag situation, perhaps to top off the fuel and certainly to change tires, the carbon fiber pieces. They are so small in the event where two cars collide, as did Fisher and Goodyear, that sometimes it's just better to be safe than sorry.
14: Yes, it's quite a cleanup job because that stuff shatters like glass almost, and it just goes everywhere, and you have little flat pieces of all sizes laying around, and of course the bigger chunks are hard, easy to pick up, but it's still quite a mess.
20: Another full house here today at the Indianapolis Motor Speedway. It is an overcast afternoon, and it is kind of cool, and we have attributed that, at least in some part, to these first two incidents as far as cool tires. What's going on with Buddy Lazier? We know he's two laps down. Kim Morris, what can you tell us?
17: Well, I'm here now with Ron. What is the problem?
2: Well, we've got some electronic problems, so we're just switching out some batteries and ECUs and whatever and trying to get it sorted out. We're not exactly sure yet, but we're running on 7 cylinders, and we can't run this race on 7.
17: Right, Ron Himmelgarn, the car sounding very sick right now.
20: So that's a report from Ron Himmelgarn, and once again, there now appears that there is some report out there, Jerry Baker, possibly that Robbie Gordon is experiencing a problem as well with his engine?
10: Yeah, Mike, my wife Ramona is doing the spotting up here for me today, and she also has the headset on and monitoring some of the communications, and Robbie Gordon had called in about three or four laps ago and indicated his engine was not running good. Now, whatever that may mean, I won't read anything into that, but he is the leader right now, and if that's the case, we got an interesting restart, we finally do go green again.
20: Adam Alexander, you're in John Herb's pit.
11: John Herb came in for a quick stop, four tires and fuel. I asked, is it a standard stop? They said, no, it's not. We found a piece of metal in the right rear, 8 to 10 inches long. So there's plenty of debris out on the track. Also coming in for a standard four tires and fuel stop was Davey Hamilton. Let's go down pit road to Mike Lewis.
25: Stefan Gregoire radioed in that he was concerned about debris as well. So Hayden Mervel came over with him from the Dick Simon team to engineer the team this day. They agreed to bring the car in. They have changed tires and fuel, found nothing wrong with the car, and Gregoire is back on the track.
20: Okay, let's go to Mark James in turn three. I think he probably has the best view of the cleanup. Mark, how close are we to going back to green flag racing?
1: Safety crews have returned to their position. The sweeper tried to get up as much as that oil, up of that oil dry as they possibly could, but we can see a cloud of dust at the entrance to the back straightaway as the cars start to snake back and forth, building up that so very valuable heat in their tires. And the leader, Robbie Gordon, is at the entrance to turn three as we speak.
20: Okay, let's go to Kim Morris. Kim?
17: Oh, we want to set the record straight about Robbie Gordon. Dick Simon is here. Dick, no motor problems?
3: Ask AJ. AJ, any motor problems?
4: Huh?
3: Any motor problems for Robbie Gordon?
4: I don't know of any. I mean, everything's fine so far that we know of.
17: There you go. Those are the guys that would know here on pit road.
20: Yeah, AJ would definitely know. He says everything is okay. Donald, we have already seen three, perhaps four contenders already eliminated from this event. Certainly, Sarah Fisher was thought to be a contender, as was Scott Goodyear, and certainly our pole sitter, Scott Sharp, and now Buddy Lazier appears to be not done for the day, but certainly
3: having
20: out
3: problems.
20: Of contention. Yeah,
3: most certainly. And I guess we have to add Dick Simon to the radio network crew now. He's
20: That's
3: doing
20: right.
3: He interviewed Foyt.
20: That's exactly right. So as the Bravada pace vehicle passes the yard of bricks with the field in tow, here's the way they shape up right now. With 16 laps complete, Robbie Gordon is the leader. Greg Gray runs second. Jill DeFerrin is third. Mark Dismore is fourth. Ari Leyendijk is fifth. Jeff Ward is sixth. Tony Stewart is seventh. Robbie Buell is eighth. Elio Castroneves is ninth. Jimmy Vassar is 10th. Sam Hornish Jr., 11th. Robbie McGee is 12th. Jacques Lazier, 13th. Michael Andretti, 14th. Allenser Jr., 15th. Buzz Calkins, 16th. Bruno Junqueira, 17th. Nicholas Manassian, 18th. Eddie Cheever is 19th. Eliseo Salazar, up to 20th. Donnie Beechler, 21st. Billy Boat, 22nd. Ayrton Dari, 23rd. Jarrett Schrader, 24th. Corey Witherill, 25th. Felipe Giafone, 26th. Davey Hamilton, 27th. John Herb, 28th. Stefan Gregoire, 29th. And Buddy Lazier, he is in 30th position and two laps down. Once again, Sarah Fisher, shown in 31st place, is out of the race. Scott Goodyear, shown in 32nd place, out of the race. And Scott Sharp, the pole sitter, 33rd place.